0: sat in his recliner and watched the birds. And his favorite bird was the cardinals.
1: So. I was just going to say, we have some beautiful cardinals that come around sometimes. And some hummingbirds as well. So
0: yes,
1: good stuff. I'm glad.
0: So we've got a lot more people joining us. We've got Bubbles. Good to see you. And just me, Amy Unfiltered, Cherokee Girl. Cherokee, did you get your sweatshirt?
1: Ooh, yes.
0: And then we've got Sam. Yeah, okay. And Festering Fancy. So thank you guys for being here. Oh, the real Salty Potion, or the real Sally Potions.
1: Sorry. For joining, and the people that aren't in chat as well, and the people that are on the rewatch.
0: You haven't gotten it? Oh, dang, it said it was delivered. Did I deliver it to the wrong place?
1: That would super suck.
0: Okay, we'll have to get in touch and figure that out.
1: Cherokee Girl is here for every single live stream. She donates for every single live stream. We just wanted to send her a cute little sweatshirt or something. It was a sweatshirt.
0: Yes,
1: Which one did she get?
0: The alien and the Bigfoot.
1: But I like that one.
0: Obviously, it hasn't gotten to her, so I may have to go send her another one.
1: Go and figure it out. Maybe some random person.
0: She said, be right back.
1: Maybe some random person got a brand new Into the Weeds sweatshirt.
0: Yeah.
1: And they'll look it up and they'll tell us about it. I don't know.
0: Hopefully. Okay, well, we are actually going to pick up where we left off because last week we had Stephanie, Mrs. Fancy Pants, and the week before that we had Stephanie Davis, and we're kind of just building on learning more about Utah, the laws and the loopholes, and the things that are going on there that really need to be challenged and changed. So without further ado, we're going to bring both Stephanies up.
2: Oh. The interview of the week is brought to you by Jersey Mike's A Sub Above.
0: Hello, Stephanie and Stephanie. Hi. I'm going to call Mrs. Fancy Pants, Mrs. Fancy Pants. That way I don't get confused.
3: Okay, that works.
1: Fancy Pants and Stephanie, how are you both doing?
3: I have to rebrand myself, though. I don't think I can do like real advocacy work if I have kidnapped on a Saturday, like pinned at the top.
1: Understand, but you know what? Everyone needs to know about the kidnapping that happened on a Saturday.
0: You know, my husband asked me about that today. He's like, Mrs. Fancy Pants, that's not the one lady, right? I'm like, no.
1: It is the one lady, just a different one lady, not the one that deserves to be behind bars.
0: So thank you, Stephanie and
1: Stephanie
0: for joining us tonight again. But we're going to get into the loopholes and the laws of Utah and how it affects you guys and what you guys want to change and what you want to talk about. I didn't really prepare this much this week because I kind of wanted to hear what you guys had to say about all of this together.
3: Yeah. So,
0: go ahead.
3: Do you want to let Stephanie start?
0: No. Sorry, Stephanie. I'm messing with you.
4: Oh, I'm like, okay. All right, let's go.
0: No, okay. So Stephanie Davis's son was almost kidnapped or almost abused. He was definitely scared out of his mind. And then Miss Fancy Pants, she also has dealt with abuse from all of the different laws and loopholes that go on in Utah. And Fancy Pants was almost, well, basically trafficked, right? You were
3: labor trafficked.
0: So let's get into what you guys want to accomplish for Utah. What, where do you want to start?
3: Oh, I would start on the most blaring one, and that is eliminate the clergy penitent exception. Every single state has it.
0: Oh, every single state?
3: Yes, every single state has a variation of this.
1: Wow.
0: Oh, okay. So tell us what that is.
3: So What it does is it allows people who come to the bishop or the priest in confession to keep that confession private. Mm-hmm. So because of the clergy penitent exception, they can go and they can just admit that they have done horrible, horrible things to a young child. And what the clergy has to do is take it as a confession, and they can't necessarily do anything with that.
0: So a lot
3: of the times it actually prevents them, bishops, from fully reporting these events too.
0: Okay, so what you're saying is if, just for instance, my pastor, okay, if my pastor had somebody tell them something like that, they would get in trouble for going to the law?
3: Depends on the church, and it depends on if the person wanted to sue. So what it is they say that it's covered in our First Amendment rights, so our right to free speech, our right to religion. And it intersects there. So that's the problem with that one. But there's other things that we really, really want. Clergy should be mandated reporters, but they're not, especially not in Utah.
0: Yeah, that makes, when you told me that last time, I was just like, that flies completely. Yeah, it flies completely in the face of everything that clergy are supposed to do. They're supposed to protect and shepherd and guide. They're not supposed to cover up and
1: enable. Like they're protecting the wrong people.
4: I was going to say, they're protecting the wrong people.
3: Yeah, they are protecting the wrong people, exactly. If you think about it, I think most states might have been like Utah, but with other religions where they were built around the religion itself. Mm-hmm. You know, because the United States being founded on freedom of religion, it's kind of taught everything. So,
0: okay. No,
3: people argue that removing the clergy privilege would stop people from going to church, and it would interfere with the church. Is what they say.
4: I don't feel like that's any of our problem, really.
1: Do you feel compelled to go to church? Then go to church. But if you're such a big piece of crap that you're doing this to children or hurting somebody in any capacity to where you're afraid of, you know, being caught for it. I mean, that sounds like a personal problem.
4: If you lose members because you're holding predators. Anyway,
1: it's like, God forbid you lose the people that you should be losing anyway.
4: Right.
3: I mean, I wish it was just a Mormon problem, but it's not either.
0: This is a universal problem
3: right here. I think almost every church out there, except for the small ones who, you know, were formed to actually protect kids
4: and be different. Like they didn't identify anywhere else. So they made their own essentially, but like, it's still,
0: I just don't. My mind just can't even wrap around the fact that clergy in Utah are not mandated reporters because I've always. Yeah, they are, but not in Utah. Not in Utah.
3: And right now, bishops are considered untrained volunteers. And these people are making life and death decisions, right? Like when a little girl comes into your office and tells you she's being abused, that's an emergency. You should call 911 and not the hotline, right?
0: No, so I totally agree.
3: We need to train these people because a lot of the times, you know, the bishop will just be sitting there unknowingly and they just get dumped with this stuff they don't know what to do with because they're not trained. Right. Well, call 911. Mm-hmm.
4: Go ahead.
0: Sorry, Stephanie, if you want
4: to.
0: No. I was just going to say, I did not know that state presidents and bishops are unpaid. I had no idea. They're all volunteer.
4: Well, they're called to it, essentially. They have somebody above them that are higher up in the church that are men of God that call other men of God to be these people. They don't even, they pray about it. And they're like, this person feels like they should be the bishop in my heart. So I'm going to call them to be the bishop. They don't even know who that person is behind closed doors. No, it's kind of been a personal issue of mine. And, you know, as I've left the church, is that it doesn't make sense. Who's to say any of these men are men of God when it's just somebody, some man out there praying about it, thinking that they got an answer from him saying that, yep, that person's supposed to be a bishop. Yep, that person's mm-hmm. supposed to be in charge of the primary. Yep, that person's supposed to be primary is the little children, 12 and under in the Mormon church, LDS church.
3: 3 to 12 is primary.
4: Thank you. I grew up in the church when it was called the Mormons, and I left before they transitioned to the LDS. So for me, it's hard to go LDS, but I know that's... people get hung up on that. So
3: just wait till this next point that I want to ban so bad. The one-on-one closed door interviews.
4: Mm-hmm. That was so disturbing. What I was a 12-year-old girl, and my bishop was asking me if I touched myself, and I didn't even know what that was when I was 12.
3: So the bishop conducts what are called worthiness interviews, and they start actually at 8 years old before baptism.
4: Yeah.
3: So the bishop takes the young child alone in their office, and he asks them all sorts of questions, including, do you masturbate?
4: I didn't even know what that word meant. I'm like, so, still a little kid.
3: And then from 12 to, well, gosh, forever.
4: Yeah.
3: You have to do worthiness interviews to keep your temple recommend.
4: I was so 15 you have being to, asked.
3: Yeah.
4: I followed the law of
3: Will
4: chastity.
3: You tell them about yours? About your interview, worthiness interview?
4: So this is when I was an adult, even. I was when I was 15, it was just face-to-face, me and my bishop, and it was something that my parents, you know, my bishop never was inappropriate with me other than the questions he had to ask, but he asked everyone in the youth that. But at 15 years old, I was being asked if I followed the law of chastity, which is, are you having sex before marriage? And for a grown man to be asking a 15-year-old girl that, there's just no situation where that's appropriate.
0: No.
4: Without my parent present. Like, mm-hmm. my mom should have been there, and that should be for every child.
3: Even with your parent present.
4: It's weird. But in order to go into their temples to do baptisms for the dead or anything else, you have to be worthy. In order to know if you're worthy, the bishop has to ask you these questions.
3: Yeah.
1: That's another thing I kind of want to talk about a little bit.
0: I'm really angry now. I'm really angry now.
3: Every single every single child goes through this. Every mm-hmm. 8-year-old who wants to be baptized in the church.
4: And then they tell you it's your choice that you're being baptized, but if you don't, mm-hmm. like, it's not your choice. You do what you're conditioned to do.
3: Yeah, this isn't mm-hmm. a once in a while thing. This is every single child.
4: And not many people see it as weird because we're all just conditioned to do it.
3: Mm-hmm.
4: We don't ask questions. I was told so many times you don't ask questions.
3: You don't question the brethren. So actually, one of my local heroes, Sam Young, he's the one I told you that I marched to the Capitol with.
0: Mm-hmm.
3: But this is the reason why he was excommunicated from the Church of Jesus Christ of Latter-day Saints, is because he lobbied to ban one-on-one closed-door meetings with children. He did not want to ask them sexually explicit questions, and they excommunicated him for trying to improve the church.
0: I can't. Okay, so I've been in children's ministry for a long time. I cannot even fathom myself sitting across from an 18 or an 8-year-old kid and asking them those questions.
4: Yeah.
0: I just,
3: do you obey the law of chastity? Do you
4: it's normal
3: yourself?
4: In this
3: and
4: religion.
3: Some of them ask these really horrible questions because they are pedophiles hiding.
4: Yep.
3: In the church.
4: That's where you just never know either. Are you asking mm-hmm. because that's your job, or are you asking because it does something for you?
0: So basically they're just facilitating abuse.
4: They read it.
0: Completely.
4: They read it.
0: Yeah.
3: Yes.
4: Yeah.
3: And I'd like to bring up, do you remember Wade Christofferson that we've been talking about for this past
0: Yeah,
3: week?
0: I was going to bring him up. Yeah. I've been watching the videos you sent me, and I watched a couple on my own as well. And can you tell us who Wade Christofferson is?
3: In the Church of Jesus Christ of Latter-day Saints, there are three people on top. There is the prophet, which is
4: the one and only, the president, now. Essentially.
3: Yeah.
4: Oh, yeah. You were looking for a name. I'm and like, then, the top guy.
3: Yeah, I was looking for his name. I forgot his name. I'm like, oh, God, who did the stuff at BYU? It was Oaks. he's, I have my opinions about him. I'll share later. So then underneath the prophet of the church, there are two people, the first and second president. Todd Christofferson is the second counselor to the president. Mm-hmm. So he's directly under the prophet president of the church.
0: Okay.
3: His brother is a known pedophile and has been a known pedophile for over 30 years. And it's all coming to the news right now. It's coming to a head. But it actually shows in these stories and news reports that not only did they excommunicate Wade Christofferson, Christofferson's brother, mm-hmm. but they rebaptized him a year later, and then they removed the annotation warning people that he was a sex offender. The okay. only way that can be done is through the first presidency. So his brother had to have known and had to have a hand in it.
4: Right. Mm-hmm. That's the only thing that makes sense. Like, he covered up mm-hmm. his brother's tracks. I'll take mm-hmm. care of you, brother. That's what that feels exactly. like.
0: Yeah. Mm-hmm. Yeah, and for those of you that don't know, Wade Christofferson was arrested by the FBI, correct? It was the FBI, yeah.
3: In Salt Lake City on December 3rd of this year, like this week, mm-hmm. like this past just little
4: a couple
3: bit,
4: days ago, yeah.
3: December 3rd. Yeah, because he was on FaceTime with someone who is most likely a family member. I believe it was a 7-year-old girl, and he asked to see, he used co-words, but he asked to see her body, her unclothed body.
0: Here's the thing that was even more disturbing to me is that he had already touched her, but he was writing letters, Amora. He was writing
3: letters
0: to this child, teaching her code. So that when they got on the phone or got together or whatever, or were around people, they could use his code.
1: A seven-year-old.
0: He was writing.
3: She would know to run to a bathroom or a closet so she could undress herself to show herself to this family member that she trusted.
0: And he lived in Ohio and mm-hmm. she lived in Utah. He somehow made his way back to Utah. And got arrested in Utah, in Salt Lake City. But when they looked at his search results on Google and stuff like that, he was, I guess the point that the show that I was watching earlier, they were talking about how he had confessed to a dad in Ohio, which was the brother of the dad in Utah. And
1: wood chipper.
0: Yeah, exactly.
4: One place and, only to these people.
3: This is, yeah, and this he is said the that type he was, of things that created my vigilante sister.
0: Yeah. Yeah. And so, and then he, I can't even, I'm so frustrated and so upset at the moment right now.
3: I know, it's so hard to talk about it.
4: It really is. It's infuriating because there's thousands of people that follow and that's, I don't even want to like speak about them in a way that's bad. It's just, they don't, it's like by their support, they allow it to happen. And it's like so high up. And there is a lot of founders of the LDS church that were pedophiles, and it dates back to the beginning of the church. And that is just something that they call it anti-Mormon literature. They call it literature of Satan. Like, you can't listen to that stuff because it's Satan.
3: Yeah, but it's like we're finding that there's
4: of the origins.
3: We're finding that there's early Mormon literature that actually talk about the blood atonement, and it talks about baptism by fire, which is like it's a sacrificial thing where you kill someone and then you burn their body, and it's
0: Please
3: supposed
0: to
3: take to away
0: me.
3: Their sins.
0: So and, is this what Chad Daybell was doing with Tylee Ryan?
3: Yeah. Oh, so I believe that, and that's what I was talking with Krisha about, because you know, and I think that there's also another maybe early Mormon ritual that talked about binding and death. I don't know, but I believe that both were ritualistically killed.
4: Yeah.
3: Because we're finding other cases, actually, of people who are still alive who remember this. So it's really? Not just hearsay. It's not just hearsay. Like, my husband has a friend that he's known forever who has memories of ritualistic abuse.
4: There's people our age. I was born in the 80s. There's people my age that experienced ritual abuse, like I talked about on my last on the last episode with you guys. I've been to rallies where victims told their stories, and it's happening in, you know, there's a, what, I don't know if I want to name the city, but there's a mayor here in Utah that he is known.
3: We should name the city.
4: It's Sandy City. The mayor of Sandy City is known to be a he does ritual sex abuse on victims, and they are alive and they're telling their stories, and it's happening right now. It's in the government here. It's in the church here. And those two are, they were created at the exact same time by the exact same people. They are together. They're this, it's the same. And not, I mean, just as an example, a few years ago, Prop 2 passed in Utah, which was medical marijuana, and it passed. The people voted for it. It passed.
0: Really?
4: The church came in and said, the only way we will allow you to have Prop 2 is if you make this change, this change, this change, this change, this change. They completely dismantled Prop 2, and then it was allowed to be passed. The church was able to stop the people's vote and said, we won't allow medical marijuana in the state of Utah unless it's by our terms. They have the power to do that.
0: That is something that's crazy. It's been happening a lot of places the last couple of years. I mean, it's a little bit different, but the people of Missouri voted in abortion last year, and now they're trying to penalize people by charging them with murder. So
3: that's ridiculous. Here, I have to say this really quick. It's not graphic, but people need to understand that abortion is healthcare. Okay. Abortion is classified the same whether you miscarry and your body doesn't dispel of that baby. And if you electively have an abortion, those are categorized the same exact way. Those are exactly the same medical procedure. So if we remove people's right to choose abortions, which personally, I think people have a right to choose. If you really don't want a kid, you shouldn't be forced to bring one into the world. Like, everyone's going to be better off anyway, right? So I need people to understand that it's healthcare. It is not deciding at the 8 month that you don't want to be a mom anymore, that it's just too much. That's not what happens.
0: Mm-hmm. A lot of people really want to have those children, and they can't for one reason or another. And then it's their fault when they're going through an absolute tragedy. And that's what's happening in my state. And I know it's what's happening in a lot of other states. Happened in Alabama and Texas and Lord knows where else. So,
5: and I'll just be honest, I don't agree with abortion, but I also don't agree with the fact that a miscarriage and an abortion are classified as the
0: people
5: same.
0: People are going to jail.
3: You wouldn't have
0: for the
3: one
0: way
3: yourself, right? But would you stop a complete stranger who didn't want to be a mother?
5: No, I would
3: any
5: not.
3: Means
4: that's where I stand too. It's like
3: that's what I mean know. Exactly. Yeah. So we're on the same stance. I could never do it myself. Mm-hmm. That's something that I personally wouldn't do. Right. It's not something that I would suggest to other people. Just
4: it's
3: willingly,
4: not my place
3: but there
4: to tell
3: are situations where it's the right decision.
4: Right.
5: Yeah, yeah.
4: And there shouldn't be laws to be put in place for right. In the
3: healthcare.
4: End, it's everyone's
3: healthcare.
4: Right.
0: Mm-hmm. And aside from the healthcare of it all, it's just really also scary that we live in a, I hate to say the phrase, we live in a society, but we live in a society where people can take away your vote. You can literally vote something in one way or another, no matter what it is.
4: That's exactly what Utah saw.
0: The government can just decide, hey, I disagree. In order for you to get the medical marijuana, you have to do this and this for us.
5: Well, we need to start standing up.
4: We have so many issues.
3: Active Mormon.
4: Also, that's the problem is a lot of the people in the power in that's like not even that they're hand in hand is that's their religion of choice as well. So they, and the thing about the LDS church is where growing up, I was taught, it's like other religions just go to church on Sunday, but us Mormons, we are dedicated every day. It's our entire life is being Mormon. And that was
3: it
4: how
3: really
4: I grew
3: is.
4: Up. It was
3: you go to church on Sunday
4: for 3 hours.
3: Have, right? You wake up every morning and you have scripture study with your family and family prayer. And then Monday evenings is family home evening where mm-hmm. you have more scripture study. You sing as a family and you learn lessons mm-hmm. that are taught in the church. Like the lesson that we all chose our all of our trials and tribulations before we came to this earth.
5: See, I've never even heard.
3: Do not believe in predestination. Oh God,
5: me either.
3: You've heard that, right, Stephanie?
4: Yeah, I've heard.
3: Heard that in the spirit realm, the
4: pre-existence. Yeah.
3: Mm-hmm. Yeah, mm-hmm. We all chose our family. There's even a movie about it. It's called Saturday Warriors, if you want to get dorky.
4: Honestly, when I was little, I loved that movie, but I was little, you know, like, but it was a movie I loved.
3: Mommy, don't go.
5: No, I knew the very basics, I think, of like how Mormonism started, you know, because I've taken classes and stuff like mm-hmm. that on different religions and all that. But I guess I just did not realize that Utah was, you know, basically Mormon, you know.
4: Really?
5: I
4: mean, it's Mormon ran.
5: So I realized.
4: I realized how bad it was.
5: That's what I'm trying to say. Like, I knew that Utah was the Mormon state and mm-hmm. Idaho and, you know, those areas. But I did not realize the reality of your situation. Right. I thought it was just another church, another religion.
4: They have a lot of power here. And not to mention the amount of real estate they own. They own most of the state.
3: Yeah, you didn't realize that they were worth, I was corrected. It's not $244 billion that they're worth anymore. It's over $312 billion.
5: I saw that. And
1: that's insane.
5: And one
4: when you follow the paper trail, it's dark. It's gross.
3: There's 87 pages of NASDAQ companies that they invest in.
5: Oh, I believe it. Yeah.
3: $312 billion, right?
1: Not to be the idiot in the room, but what's NASDAQ?
3: The church says they can't afford to do background checks on everyone.
5: Well, they've actually
3: come out and said that. $312 billion.
1: Background checks. And background checks don't even, for the record, like, people cannot get caught for shit.
3: Right.
1: Or never do something before and change their mind.
3: This means you're not already registered.
4: Yeah.
1: But it's like in the bare minimum, you can't check the people that are already convicted of stuff. I mean,
3: No. The church has come out and said that they can't do that.
1: I mean, shoot, Google is free. You can find out a lot of stuff just by Googling somebody. I mean, it might not be as free in every state, you know, but like Missouri, we have CaseNet. I look up almost everybody.
3: Cherokee girl said the Mormons kept coming to her door, and then she screamed, "I'm a Satanist," and they never came back. Next time, all you have to say is, "I fully believe in same-sex marriage. I fully believe in equality," and they will turn tail and run. especially if they think that you're same-sex attracted, they'll never come back, and they can't come and baptize your kids either.
1: Like, hey, you're actually looking kind of cute over there,
5: you know. And
1: your little bike.
5: So you're talking about how much they have, and they say that they can't afford to do background checks. They don't pay their preachers or their lay people. What are they doing with all this money? Just hoarding it?
4: Buying real estate, building temples, building churches, and benefiting themselves.
3: Oh, please talk about the real estate, because you know more about the real estate than I do.
4: So I don't even know that much, other than they just, like, they own, like, City Creek, which is, like, a mall down in Salt Lake. They own all of City Creek Mall, plus, like, the entire, like, block that the temple's on. They own, but not, that's just like one part, but they own a lot of real estate around the entire world. They are huge in real estate.
3: Mm-hmm.
4: Like, that's all I can pretty much tell you.
3: How much land does the Mormon church own?
5: Well, no, if you think about it.
1: Ooh, are you good?
5: Yeah, I don't know why I started bleeding. My legs started
1: bleeding. See if I can find.
5: No, it's all right.
1: Okay.
5: Don't know what happened. I think I hit my leg or something. But no, I mean,
3: you want to see what just came up?
4: Yep. What came up?
3: Okay, according to real estate retail. Okay, now this does not count with the billions that they have in investments. This is totally separate, okay? Please keep that under, yeah. So it says, according to the same research, the U.S. real estate portfolio of the Church of Jesus Christ of Latter-day Saints, minimum estimated market value of $15.7 billion.
0: Wow.
3: They own farm and ranches. A recent article, the church, they said that they own approximately 1.7 million acres of U.S. agricultural land.
0: They own Skinwalker Ranch too, don't they?
4: Brandon Fugel owns that.
0: Yeah, but I mean, he's Mormon, right?
4: Yeah, he is. I believe so. Yeah, it's the Fugel family, I believe, is very
3: old. So late 2024, the church acquired an additional farmland, 46 farms across 8 states, totaling 41,504 acres. And that's a $289 million deal. Wow. And they own at least 370 acres in Nebraska under a church-owned subsidiary. Subsidiary. Thank you. Subsidiary. Okay. Like I said, it's not something I've researched. At least I didn't say something worse.
4: You're fine. Don't even stress.
3: So they say that it's hard to know, like, how much land they actually own, but they also own 2.3 million acres in top private land for homeownerships, too.
0: They own Coke?
3: They own Coke. They own Budweiser.
1: Really? Oh my God! There's both.
4: Which is funny because LDS aren't allowed to drink.
3: You can't drink. It's against the word of wisdom.
4: Drink. If you drink, you don't go to the temple.
0: Sorry. Hold on.
1: We have Coke and Budweiser in our town.
0: Oh. Yeah. Mm-hmm.
1: Sorry.
3: Crazy, right?
0: Wow, that's
1: batshit crazy. Budweiser, can't drink. Why? Oh, that's crazy.
4: Can't drink any alcohol.
3: Yeah, you're not supposed to drink any alcohol.
4: And Jack Mormon. Somebody said Jack Mormon up there. Thing, but that's what I was called that many times in my life.
0: They invest in things they're against. Yes.
4: Because, you know, money talks. So, and that, and they can control their people if they tell them, if you drink, you're going to hell. If you drink, you're not going to be in the celestial kingdom with your family.
0: That's fascinating, but they
1: make money off of it.
0: But they don't mind poisoning the rest of the world, right?
4: Right, right.
3: No, because they're better than everyone else.
4: These are the things that I wish that like we could bring awareness to, where people could start questioning where they spend their Sundays. Because in the end, when you can step outside of it, the church is a business and they do bad things. And I have a cousin of mine who is studying criminal justice, and she left the church. She left Utah. She's gone. She doesn't even talk to our family anymore. And in that, she has worked with the FBI, and she said the FBI, they have cases on many Quorum of the 70, which is underneath the prophet and the first presidency. Then you have the Quorum of the 70, which is just basically 70 old men that run the church. And in that, like, they have cases on these, the first presidency and the Quorum of the 70, where they are known child predators.
0: So basically what I feel like is the Mormons kind of took a page out of the Catholic Church.
4: Yeah, I would think,
3: but it's a little worse.
4: It's different, I think.
0: Different, but
3: they have the internal hotline for the Mormons, and that is another thing that we need to ban.
4: They're like an own community. Hotline. They take care of their own. They're in their own bubble, and they take care of their bubble, and that is just the truth of it.
3: Mm-hmm. Yeah, like I said before, if someone comes to the bishop, whether it's a parent or it's a child, saying either I'm abusing this person or I'm being abused, the bishop is instructed to call the church hotline. Okay. And what they do is they advise, like, it's a lawyer's. So it's Kirkton and McConkie is where that hotline goes to. So then the attorneys look up the laws and how to avoid reporting. So
4: They find the loophole.
3: They find that loophole.
4: The church has loopholes just like Utah.
3: Mm-hmm. So, and like, I showed you a video, and I know Laura doesn't want to play it, and I understand the reason why. I totally get that. What? I totally get it.
0: Oh.
3: The soft white underbelly video.
0: No,
3: it's the Mormon bishop.
0: No,
3: it's the Mormon bishop. It's just, it's the only interview I've seen him do where he is that direct.
1: I didn't mean that in a judgy way. Just to anyone who doesn't know, there's a lot of not great things.
3: Yeah, soft white exploits people.
1: Exploits people, has put underage people where you can see their
3: He hasn't done anything to interfere with the child prostitution that he sees.
1: So, and has even almost borderline advertised where they can be found.
3: I know exactly what you're talking about.
1: Okay, so we're gonna put this up. Also, that reminds me, while you're putting something up, I'll never mind. That's fine.
3: This video is a guy, he was actually a bishop, and this is his experience.
1: I've seen him talk about something a little bit, I think, on TikTok somewhere.
6: As I started traveling the world, I'm like, oh, there are really happy, content people in this world that have never even heard of Mormonism. What's up with that?
7: Mm-hmm.
6: And one of the most striking was 2 years ago, I got to go to Nepal.
0: Oh, wait, I don't think this
3: is the right
0: same
3: video.
0: No,
1: I don't think Mormon stories.
4: I mean, he's not wrong there, though. You're taught that you can't be happy unless you're Mormon, and that people that are not LDS aren't really happy. They just appear to be happy. You can only be happy if you're LDS. That's literally what I was taught.
3: You can only be happy in exact obedience.
0: Is another guy? Right. It's that guy, but that's
3: a yeah, it's
0: hour.
3: That guy.
0: Oh, I'm just trying to find a shorter one.
3: Where's the short? I know.
0: And now it's on TikTok.
1: I'll see if I can find it on TikTok.
4: I think I even have it in messages from.
3: Oh, yeah.
1: Oh, it looks like Audrey's life. Okay, let's see.
0: Okay, hold on. I know you sent it to me. Let me find it.
3: I think it's just a little bit more
1: I'm
3: valid
1: send it to
3: hearing
1: you real
3: it
1: quick
3: from an old bishop.
1: I'm sending it to you right now.
0: Okay.
1: I think this is what it is.
0: Okay. Hold on, let me take this off. Okay.
6: Trust me enough to say, Bishop, I molested my kid. And I'm like, talk to me about it. What happened? What is happening? Get it out. Just get it all out now. Like, you've already uncorked it. Just get it all out. And so for about 10, 15 minutes, he talked to me about all these times that he's molested his kid from 6 months old. You know, I'm trying not to cry. Like, I know this family. And so I open up the handbook, which is like the church instruction. You know, what do you do in these different scenarios? And you go under abuse and it says, call this abuse hotline. I'm like, great, good. Like, there's going to be a therapist on the other side to help me understand what I should do here. Well, when you call that number, it goes to the church's law firm, Curtin McConkie. And they start to ask you questions. Like, hey, Bishop, what ward are you in? What stake are you in? What's the situation? I tell them the situation. And they go, oh, okay, you're in California. You're in this county. You're okay. And I'm like, okay, to what? And they're like, there's no action. You don't need to take any action. Like, you're okay. Just let the brother repent and you're you know, let him go through the process. And I hang up the phone with Curtin McConkie, which is the abuse line to protect kids, right? Like, protect the abused. And it wasn't that at all. It was to protect the church. It was look up the legality of where you are and how can we protect the church? Not one single question around, is the child okay? Is the child still in the house with the abuser? None of that. Literally didn't matter. All that mattered was, here's where you're at. You're not a mandatory reporter. You don't need to. So I hang up the phone and I turn to this brother and I say, I'll give you 10 minutes. Either you call CPS or I call CPS. And he said, can I call my wife? And I said, of course you can, but you don't leave. You stay right here. So he calls his wife, hangs up, and he said, I'll call CPS. He said, I need you to do it right now. And so he did. He called Child Protective Services on himself. And that for me was a huge eye opener, that the church was there to protect the institution, but not the individual. he decides that he trusts me enough to.
5: That is.
3: A call to 911 is appropriate.
5: Yeah.
4: That is it. 100% what you should do every time a parent confesses to hurting their child or any child, not even their own.
3: Because it is a fucking emergency.
4: It is.
3: If there ever was an emergency, that what that was confessed to the bishop is an emergency.
4: Yeah.
3: Like, the hotline should have called him, should have told him to hang up and dial 911.
4: Make that sure that child is safe forever. Like that is your
3: every single time. Every single time. Like, don't leave it to the bishop to determine if it's really abuse or how bad the abuse is and if it warrants prosecuting. Leave that up to the state.
4: Right.
3: Because that's how we get rid of these child predators.
5: So has anybody ever tried to sue the church?
4: They have so much money and resources. They can bankrupt anyone.
3: Mm-hmm. So I was just going through this. I was about a year into the process, and I thought I was going to actually be able to sue the church because they were paying on claims that were out of the statute of limitations. However, with the new profit, they're no longer paying any expired claims out. So I would have had to have sued the church by the time I was 21. And I would have had to have known how fucked up it was going to be, how it was going to affect me for the rest of my life.
4: You're still a kid at 21.
3: Affect my
4: still.
3: Daughter. Right? Right? Like, I didn't know how it was going to affect my children and my grandchildren, but now I do.
4: Yeah.
3: You know? Mm-hmm. But I'm not eligible anymore to sue, I guess, because of statute of limitations.
5: See, statute of limitations, that shouldn't even be a thing.
4: Not when it comes to these kinds of crimes.
5: No.
4: Like,
5: no.
4: I don't even know it's a crime that you could say that it, like, I don't know. I don't know.
5: Right?
4: I don't know what crime it should fit for.
3: Right, yeah.
7: A drug problem. A drug or something that doesn't hurt other people.
5: Stealing.
4: Right. Victimless crimes. Yeah.
5: Well, just stealing drugs, right. Whatever. You know, little little stuff compared
3: petty
5: to
3: crime.
5: Children.
7: Sex abuse and murder should be things that are automatically always not statute.
4: It's like, I didn't even remember I was abused by one of my family members' boyfriends when I was 6 until I was 35. 36. So, I don't know how old I was, but I didn't even remember till my mid-30s. So how is that?
3: Oh, wow. Jamie, so some of the statute of limitations did open up. However, they opened it up so you can go back and prosecute in certain cases. It's not, it doesn't allow you to have any rights. It doesn't allow you to collect victims' funds for therapy. It doesn't do anything.
5: I encourage all of you Mormons that have been hurt to collectively get together and
7: do what you can.
5: Make some noise.
3: They won't change.
5: Somebody.
3: They're not going to make a change until there is a financial reason to. Until they touch that drop of the $312 billion they have in their investment portfolios. Mm-hmm. Until they're not getting tithing anymore, they're not going to change.
4: Well, there's certain things that they have been changing over the years to not even be devil's advocate here, but just to show there were things that like I grew up with, like the dress code is super strict. That's never going to change. Things about the church will never change. These are the rules. They'll never change. This is just how it is, how it's always been and how it always will be. Well, here we are, you know, 2025. And I am watching like my little baby cousins wearing clothes that like I was judged so harshly for. Like their standards are going down because they're losing members. A few years ago, they came out and said, if you're gay or your kids are gay, you have to denounce them. Or you either choose them or the church, essentially. And if you, and then they lost a lot of members over that. And so they went back and then they said, never mind. That's not what we're going to do anymore. It's not that serious. Like they flip flop if they lose members, but that's when they lose money. So it comes down to, I believe, the people of the church need to wake up to what's happening on a larger scale. It's hard for them to believe that something that they believe to be true and so perfect could be just the opposite. It takes a lot of courage for them to admit that they haven't been told the truth when they believe they have been. It takes a lot. So these members are going to have to understand that not everybody that is above them in the church are good people and they're not mm-hmm. doing good things. Like, they have to wake up to it. And then at that point, demand the change from their own leaders. We have to get these, it's like in the church as well as in on the state level. Utah is run by pedophiles on the state level as well. And in that, we, the people of Utah, need to stand up and demand that these people, one, leave office. They got to get out. We cannot hold any space for pedophiles at all. Mm-hmm. They have a lot of power, so it's not that easy. But it takes every mother and every father and every aunt and every uncle and everyone to stand up together to say enough is enough. Get the hell out of my capital, because at this point mm-hmm. you're not representing me or my children anymore, because you're evil. So mm-hmm. it comes down to exactly. We have to call them out on it and not cover it up anymore, because we don't want to believe it's true. We don't want to believe they're capable of it. We have to admit that they are, and they're doing it. It's real, and the change comes from us calling them out by name.
5: And there is precedent for civil. I was just going to say there is.
3: Go ahead. Go ahead.
5: Because Missouri took action against the Mormons and said, no, it's not going
4: to happen. That's why we're here. That's why the Mormons came to Utah, Missouri. Mm-hmm. It was legal to kill a Mormon.
5: And so they it can happen. So it can happen.
7: So it can happen.
3: Illegal
7: to kill a Mormon?
5: It was
4: back in the day, it was legal to kill a Mormon in Missouri.
3: Order.
5: Yeah. That's insane.
7: I did not know about that.
4: Yeah.
7: They think their promised land is in Missouri.
5: Yeah,
3: the Garden of Eden. Adam on Diamond.
4: But then they found Zion in Utah, so it's all right.
5: So there is precedent.
3: We have to create civil penalties, excuse me, for churches who fail to report, like the Mormon church does. So we need actual consequences for hiding this bullshit.
4: Right.
5: Mm-hmm.
4: Like,
3: mm-hmm.
4: put posters up with faces and names, shame them, put the sign on their necks saying what they've done, and make them walk out in public with it. Like, that's the level that I'm thinking. Like,
3: It may sound horrible, but I want the bishop who bailed out my attacker to know what he allowed to happen over the next mm-hmm. 12 years.
5: Yeah. Oh yeah.
3: I want him to know.
7: No kidding.
5: No, he needs to know. These people.
3: Like, I wish, like, I remembered his name so I could look him up and tell him to his face.
4: He's partially responsible. Partially, like,
3: he is. Yeah. He is partially mm-hmm. responsible.
4: I feel the same way about the leaders of Utah. They are just as responsible for every mm-hmm. victim child that Jonathan created than Jonathan is himself. Jonathan was a known child mm-hmm. repeat offender who tried to hurt my son. And before he ended up on my doorstep, the state had seen him in their courtroom again and again and again. And they just said, oh, sorry, we can't do anything to help you. You're incompetent and unrestorable. Go back out into the public. It's fine if you keep making victims. Like, those people need to be held responsible. His doctors that defend him need to be held responsible. Everybody, like mm-hmm. everyone that had anything to do with him in his treatment is responsible on some level for him being on my doorstep that night and for every mm-hmm. child he hurt.
3: The state moved him around just like the church moves around predators. The
4: and
3: state
4: nobody
3: did
4: knew.
3: Exactly 100% what the church does.
4: Yeah.
3: Because how many group homes had he been in before the one in your neighborhood?
4: I don't even know. But I know that after he was moved from the home that he lived across from me, they moved him to a different home, and it was grandparents who had grandchildren living in the home. That was after my case.
5: Wow.
4: The state is so messed up. I just want to scream. I just want to scream at them all. Like, I want to, mm-hmm. like, I want you to answer my questions on why you are this way. Answer it for mm-hmm. me. I can't handle it anymore. Like, I'm so angry because my child's not the only one that was almost affected by this. Like, mm-hmm. I want to say almost because he wasn't physically
3: assaulted.
4: There's
3: like 9 children that we know of that the news has reported on man that tried to assault Stephanie's kids has assaulted already.
5: That you know of, which
4: he was living in homes with children. Yeah, that's why I've made TikTok videos calling out parents. If you're a victim of Jonathan, please call me, because I need you to stand with me, because my story's not strong enough. And that's mm-hmm. what it's come to. I've been told mm-hmm. essentially that because he didn't physically assault my son, that I need other victims to come
3: because
4: forward.
3: Because your son saved himself.
4: Exactly. Yeah. Exactly. Like,
3: it's
4: my son
3: still
4: was
3: an attempted burglary.
4: Right. And like, and we know it was so much more than that. Like, mm-hmm. He had the opportunity and means to do mm-hmm. whatever he wanted.
5: Mm-hmm.
4: And luckily my son was smart and pushed his little 7-year-old body against the door and locked it. Like, that is what saved him from whatever else may have been in store that night.
3: I feel like an easy way to hopefully, like, kind of circumvent it is to have transparent public reporting of all of them.
4: Right.
3: So if you're a pedophile, you should be prepared to, you know, be seen on the 6 a.m. news, the 6 p.m. news, the 10 p.m. news.
0: No, I think
4: at the very least, like, hey, for someone like Jonathan, he's in programs. Mm-hmm. The Department of People with Disabilities is a state-run, state-funded program. It's a tax program. Like, our tax dollars pay for it. And they didn't report to anybody that

0: never went through the proper channels to get Jonathan to live there. DSP. So at the very least, they should have gone to the leasing office, talked to the manager, said Jonathan's a person with disabilities. He's been known to hurt children. He's never been convicted, but like, can he move in? Of course they're going to say no. So they just didn't say anything and they just let it happen. So it's like those programs should be required to go door to door and let everyone know, hey, there's a person living there that is known to hurt children. Just because he's not registered doesn't mean we don't deserve to know that we have to be extra careful of our children. It's like, one thing, you know, children should go play. And of course I know danger's there and I'm not just like, woo, like, I don't need to protect you guys, but like there should be a level of safety where kids can be kids. And if we know there's a predator living next door, just like sex offenders have to register. Okay. Well, I know every red dot around me. So when I say that, like, I know, like, at the very least, there should be something in place to protect people.
1: And Amy,
2: I was going to answer Amy's question.
0: Oh, sorry. I didn't see it.
2: Yes. So here's the thing with him, with Jonathan, is Jonathan can hold down a full-time job in the mall, and Jonathan can do encrypted stuff on, like, end-to-end encryption on
0: he knows how to access the dark web for child.
2: Yeah, he knows how to access the dark web. So they haven't told us what his IQ is.
0: Actually, they told us in court.
2: They did.
0: Mike, are you in here still? Sorry, my husband's around the corner. I don't think he's in here. I want to say it was like 49. Honestly, I can't remember, but I want to say it was about 49.
1: 49?
3: Oh my God.
1: Wow.
3: So, I mean, that is intellectually disabled.
0: He is disabled. He is, but he is smarter at the same time.
2: Did not give him a pass.
0: No, it doesn't.
2: Yes, Amy, he's being protected because he's been found incompetent.
0: And
2: every single time the state has tried to prosecute him. And so Stephanie actually brought him to federal prosecutors and is demanding that they look towards prosecuting him because he is smart enough to figure out all this stuff.
0: The federal government has him in custody right now because the state of Utah was going to release him on our case. Because voyeurism was our charges. And in that, they found him incompetent and unrestorable. They were released him to the public. The feds were sitting in the courtroom and turned around and arrested him right then and there. So he never saw the light of day. So unfortunately, though, after my last podcast with you guys, the next day I found out, and I'm so angry about it, and I'm still trying to process it. But our federal prosecutor, who I've told you guys, I told you in a little bit before the last show, is I fully believe he wants Jonathan gone forever. And he has done everything in his power to keep Jonathan locked up. However, he's moved to a different firm last week.
2: Yeah. Both Stephanie and I think that he is faking on his tests.
0: So Jonathan's 100% faking. He's malingering. Mm-hmm. That was brought up in court too, but they said, we don't think he's malingering. He's purposely exactly what he's doing.
2: Mm-hmm. You cannot maintain a full-time job with an IQ of 42. Well,
0: and then the undercover officer who was watching him went to like evaluate how incompetent is he that he has a job. They left him alone at the kiosk, like his boss. He knew how to make change. He could count change. Like, he knew how to do things that they want to say in court that he's incapable of doing. But it's like, there's so much proof to show that. Oh, he had his license. He had a driver's license. He could, like, he's not, like, that's what I mean. There's certain things where it's like, if you're saying he's as dumb as you say he is, then he should not be able to even speak, like, you know, right? Like,
1: no, a 42?
0: I think they said 49, but maybe
1: 49.
2: Really low.
0: I'll text my husband right now and even ask him if it was that low. Like, it, I mean, like, he is disabled. There's no doubt about it, but he's not.
2: But that does not excuse the federal being allowed in public.
0: Well, the federal government, they evaluated him like triple the time that the state did. And the federal government did find him competent with accommodations. So they might have to take like more recess breaks during court. They're like, basically the attorney was saying, well, what if he doesn't understand? And the judge was saying, basically it's like, it's your job to teach your client. Like, it's not the court's job to teach your client. That's your job. But the attorney was just saying, like, I don't know how to do that. Like, I don't know how to teach him this. And it came down to being, in my opinion, the attorney's problem, not like the attorney didn't know the attorney was out of his realm with the defense he was up against. But they did find him competent and with accommodations, but the judge turned around and still deemed him incompetent.

0: So for Jamie, if you look on KSL or KUTV2 News, they're going to have several articles about Jonathan. I
1: You can
0: think
1: Google Jonathan Soberanis,
0: Fox
1: Utah.
0: also covered him too.
1: You can
0: And
1: even
0: there'll be
1: Google
0: a lot of
1: me.
0: stuff that pops.
1: You can Google Stephanie Davis, Lehigh mother, and you will find me, but it'll pull up him, and then from there you can go down the rabbit hole.
0: This is the same guy that trapped the little boy in the Lehigh bathroom at the community center. And I know everybody heard about it because it was so scary when it happened. And I want to say that was 2016 when that happened.
1: That happened 6 months
0: 2016 or
1: before he, that
0: 2017.
1: was 2021. That
0: Oh,
1: happened
0: that's crazy. Oh
1: six
0: my
1: months
0: gosh,
1: before
0: that
1: he
0: was
1: was on my
0: sooner.
1: doorstep. Sit like I mentioned
0: Yeah,
1: it
0: see,
1: last
0: people
1: time.
0: remember that story.
1: I screenshotted that story when it came up because it I live in Lehigh. We were just at that rec center this morning. Like I that's the rec center that we took our kids to. So I screenshotted it and I sent it to my husband at the time that it happened and said, "This man's local. We gotta watch out. Do not let our son go anywhere alone." And then essentially it was like that was it. And then 6 months later, this is it. He
0: He's
1: ends up
0: dead.
1: on my doorstep. And it took me about 2 or 3 weeks to
0: He's
1: find out that they were the same person, but after he was on my doorstep, it took a few weeks to put the pieces together. But he's very dangerous and he's capable of a lot more than his defense wants to say he is.
0: He's escalated,
1: Every time.
0: extremely
1: Every
0: escalated.
1: time. Back in like 2016, 2018, those charges were him at the mall exposing himself in dressing rooms or trying to get into dressing
0: Not
1: rooms where
0: just
1: boys were.
0: exposing himself, but
1: Masturbating. He was masturbating.
0: yes, there. It wasn't just flashing. It
1: Right.
0: wasn't just peeping Tom.
1: It
0: It was being a
1: was.
0: peeping Tom and a flasher while he was pleasuring himself.
1: And then it got to a point where he started to touch other kids. Like he tried to touch kids and it just that's where we're saying the escalation. It's a snowball effect.
0: This guy has dressed up like Batman to play with neighborhood children before, also. I
1: Right.
0: would like to
1: Yeah.
0: point that out.
1: That was crazy. When we didn't even know each other and you told me that, I was dumbfounded because I hadn't heard anything like that yet. That's what I'm saying. Jonathan's victims, please call me, find me. Let's go. Like I need you guys. And I'm sorry that you went through it, but I'll hold your hand and let's fight. Let's go. I need help. I need everyone. No, I
0: Yeah,
1: think
0: Amy's right.
1: that's
0: He's been given permission to escalate because he knows he's not going to be held responsible. So he keeps escalating every time.
1: his mom. Like when he got arrested, one of the times he was asked, like he's like, "It's okay. My mom told me I'll get out soon, and that just to trust in God and I'll be okay." It's like, no, you are exactly where you need to be, and I hope you suffer. I know people who were in the same part of the jail that he was in, and they even in like it's a sex offender unit. And they said even in the sex offender unit, he was in protective custody. He was away from the other sex offenders. They've protected him even in custody because he's a danger and everyone sees it and everyone's disgusted by it.
0: His mugshot is scary, isn't it?
1: He's evil. I mean,
0: He is evil. I do not care that he's disabled. I'm not an ableist.
1: right. And I'll give him credit as far as what he grew up
0: I
1: in is
0: agree.
1: hell. And I am no child. I would have fought for him back then if I knew him. Like I would
0: I
1: have
0: don't
1: fought.
0: know that he grew up in a worse environment than I did, though.
1: It was probably similar. There's no excuse for what he's been through, but his mom knew that he was being raped. His mom, like it was, he hurt his mom. Like pedophilia was very normal in their household, and nobody cared. Nobody protected any of the children because it was normal.
0: I
1: But
0: can't even imagine.
1: right.
2: Everyone processes things differently and has, different traumas, but I mean, there's no excuse. And I have empathy for those that are intellectually disabled or have had different things happen to them. But at the same time, I mean, when do you draw the line? I mean, in a very different note, maybe we brought this up on the podcast before, but we had a neighbor at one of the last places we lived in. That was, I don't know what she had, but she was definitely not all there. And she ended up stabbing her husband in the house right next to us. And they found her on top of him masturbating. And
0: Oh
2: then
0: my
2: she got
0: gosh.
2: re-released and went right back and was living there with no restrictions
0: And there
2: whatsoever.
0: was a child
2: And
0: living
2: there
0: there.
2: was a child living there. And she just lived there after the
1: They're like,
2: fact.
1: she's
2: Like, just,
1: fine. She's obviously not mentally like needing help.
2: And it's like you don't do anything to her.
1: Right. You don't
2: It's
1: make
2: like
1: sure the
2: I empathize
1: child's
2: with
1: safe.││
2: her. I'm not saying kill her. I'm like, right. I'm not saying euthanize, you know.
1: Of course.
2: You know? I don't know why.
0: Yeah. No, but she needs to, these are why we need to bring back the asylums.
1: You're right.
2: Mm-hmm. But, you know,
0: and I say that actually with respect, and I say that with kindness, because it's not kind to allow other children to be abused by this predator. And you know what? It's not kind to allow people to die on the streets either. It's just not.
1: Right. And that was something that happened to a woman in Provo. She was victimless crimes, totally victimless crimes, but she was mentally disabled. And this same loophole let her freeze in the streets rather than putting her where she could get the mental help and support she needed because she had no family or friends to rely on. Mm-hmm. The state of Utah let her die when she didn't deserve that outcome.
0: They froze to death on the streets.
1: Yep, she did.
0: And she didn't deserve that, I agree. I need to take a break real quick, so I'm gonna mute and then turn off my camera, but I'll be right back, okay?
3: Yep. So, the fact that Utah doesn't have asylums or...
1: no long-term goal for any of these people. There are in American Fork, which is a city just down the road, there are places for people with disabilities to live. There are homes for them, but I do believe that they have to be put there by their family, or it's not an asylum. It's not somewhere where they're legally have to put. It's just somewhere for people with disabilities to live if they can't live at home for whatever reason that might be. But there should be some, like I said, the loophole of no law to have somebody that's incompetent and unrestorable to just be released into the streets. Because, I mean, look at the poor woman who was murdered on the train and all these things where it's a country issue and it's a Utah issue. It's like we need to hold people accountable and have places to go. We need to get the crap people out of government and crap people out of the religion.
3: Unfortunately, it seems like the crap people are the ones who want to lead everything and rule everything,
1: and they have been for centuries. It's funny you talk about the alien. I'm on that ship. Aliens, I'm with you. But all of it, we are run by elitist pedophiles in a worldwide order. It is just how it is, and it's gonna take us people standing up to say no more.
3: You know, and the crazy thing is a few years back, there was this whole, now I don't agree with this movement, I'm just saying, the QAnon thing where they were talking about pedophiles and celebrities and all that stuff. You know, the crazy thing is that stuff is true.
1: It's coming out.
3: The things that they were...
2: A lot of the things that they...
0: There's some truths in there.
2: Correct.
3: Yeah.
2: But also... some of the people that are the most guilty of that sort of thing are the people that they also prop up.
1: They're like, look over here, but really they're the ones doing it. Like they're doing it over there, not us over here, but really it is them. It's everybody. It's everyone. It's everyone.
2: I mean, QAnon's a very MAGA movement. We see what's happening with the Epstein files right now. Mm-hmm. So, I mean, not to say that there's no truth whatsoever in anything they've ever said, but
3: it's just wild.
1: Honestly, I think they're all a part of it. It's like they're the same team, but they're telling us they're different teams. That's my belief on that. They are all part of it because the names on that list, victims have come out and said Obama's on that list and whatnot. Like it's on both sides. It's evil and it's there. And even just Clinton's watching the Diddy case, on the list. The Diddy, Clinton. Religions. The whole Diddy thing and everything, that's it's all connected. Epstein, it's all connected. And it's all connected to, in the center of it, they hurt children. So why? Why?
3: And we're not doing anything about it. We're just letting it happen.
0: They claim to love children so much. Wrong way. We're interpreting it wrong. Oh my God, I get it now.
1: Right. They have to tell us karmic law. They have to tell us what they're doing without telling us what they're doing. That's the karmic law. I mean, if you want to go that route, but they have to tell you without telling you.
3: Mm-hmm.
1: It's just those of us that want to believe them or see past it and realize what they're really saying. They're telling us what they're doing.
3: Yeah. And that's the thing. I mean, people are always talking about, this is just conspiracy theories and, you know, you're just trying to whatever, this, that, whatever. You know, I'm learning that a lot of the conspiracy theories are based in truth or are completely true.
1: And it comes down to it, they'll just try to put in propaganda where they can to make people not believe in it, but really it is true. I've heard it out of my own, with my own ears, from victims' mouths that have survived the abuse. I know it's real. I can't sit in front of these victims and be like, there's a chance they're lying, because when you watch their body and watch what they say, they're not lying. They went through that. They had their skull cut after they were abused so their blood could be drank. Like, that thing, those things happen. I've heard it from the victims' mouths themselves. That happened to them as children and as adults. And it's crazy to think about, because it's like, no way, no way. It's way.
3: It's, yeah, no, it's, I'm just so angry and frustrated, and that's kind of one of the reasons why I don't pay attention to politics too much, because I get so angry and so frustrated.
1: Yeah.
3: But at the same time, it's important.
2: It controls everything.
3: But at the same time, it's just like,
2: and everything you're talking about is inherently political.
1: Right. And it's stupid, because in the end, like, I want to go off grid. I don't want it. My ultimate goal is to build a healing center and live off grid and help people heal themselves. That's my goal. That's where I'll be someday. I don't want to be in society. And I've thought about it. Like, why am I fighting? Is it worth it? Like, is it going anywhere? Do I have a purpose doing this? Like, it takes time out from me being a mother, a wife. Like, what's the purpose? Am I going to make change? Is it? But then that's what everyone thinks. Everyone's on that same, like, well, what can I do to change it? What can I do to change it? When it comes down to, we all just have to realize, oh, we have to talk about it. We have to get people. I'm stuck in a cycle here where it's like,
3: no, exactly. I mean,
1: it's pointless to fight, but if I don't fight, then it's just going to keep happening. So what do I do?
0: We have to, we have to make these changes to the laws.
1: Yeah.
0: We have to close these loopholes.
1: And we've got to get these people out of power that are avoiding it, because those are that's why they're avoiding it, from their own consequence. They don't want the consequences that they have to put in place here in order to hold people accountable, because then they have to hold themselves accountable.
0: Right. Speaking of holding themselves accountable, if we require churches to track and flag all known predators internally and externally, that would be a good start too. Like, that would be another on my list.
3: I agree. And that goes across the board, churches all the way around.
2: Temples, mosques,
3: everything. Any person who has been, any person who's been convicted or has shown a pattern of that kind of stuff definitely needs to be on some kind of list that's actually being watched.
1: Right. And they should never be allowed to be near children, honestly. Never should they be in a situation where it's like, hey, you're on a list, but only that. We're also not going to let you hold a position of any power over children, whether it be a class teacher or a young women's leader or young men's leader or primary teacher. Like, all, if you are known to hurt children and you want to attend church, like, Stephanie, didn't you say at one point, like, they should have a single adult ward, but for the pedophiles, if they want
0: to go to church. They want the predators in church so bad, make them their own building,
1: Everyone can be safe. If they want to practice Mormonism and that's what aligns with them, which is fine, do that if you believe in it, but don't be around people you can hurt, because you're just a piece of shit in that you're not who at all you pretend to be. You are not.
3: Yeah, not only.
2: I don't know. They're on the wing with a wood chipper in.
3: Not only,
2: I don't know. Sorry.
0: No, it creates the female vigilante. It creates women like my sister.
3: So, Stephanie, can you talk to us about that? Because I've actually never really heard your sister's story, and you brought it up twice now. So I didn't want to talk about it unless you wanted to talk about it. But
0: no,
3: I do,
0: because
3: a good example.
0: I think it's important we talk about Cindy, because this is full circle.
3: Yeah, because I honestly, like, I went into the Army, you know, so that says something about me. I'm willing to die, and I'm willing to do what it takes to keep people safe. And so just thinking about all this, I'm just thinking, you know, it's a good thing I am a level-headed person, because I would be a vigilante.
1: Yeah, right.
2: Same.
1: I'm at that point too, where it's like it's a borderline thing. It's hard. Sorry, Steph. Go ahead.
0: I was gonna say, yeah, Cindy. She is a female vigilante. She was. Let's hear. We'll just talk about the crime. I sent you a link to her article if you want to bring it up. But in 2009, Cindy turned 18 and she left home. She met some people on MySpace and she really needed to get far away from her family, and I don't blame her. But she had no understandings of like normal social dynamics, and she didn't trust any systems. She didn't have any boundaries. And the thing is, like you said, you can only swallow your anger for so long before it leaks out of you, right?
3: Yeah.
0: So she had seen predators walk free, and she had seen the bishop, you know, bail out my attacker. And then my parents put that man that, you know, tried to attack me in my own bed in the same home with Cindy.
3: Oh, wow.
0: So she saw this over and over again. And when her friend told her, it was a guy, he told her a story about an uncle who happened to be a scout leader who had also abused him. And he was just living his life free like nothing happened. So she went along with a pre-existing plan to rob and murder him.
3: Really?
0: So, yeah. So they broke in, I believe it was 2 o'clock in the morning, to this man's home. And it was Taylor. Taylor was by the bed. He went in the bedroom. And he's the one that stabbed the first stab into the victim. My sister was waiting in the hallway for him when he got up to call for help, and she met him with a knife, and she stabbed him 3 times, but it was enough in the right places to kill him.
3: Oh, wow.
0: So, they realized there was an 8-year-old boy in bed with the grandpa too when it happened. It's not normal to sleep with children, so they felt vindicated in what they did. Very vindicated in what they did. So this happened on, I want to say, the 9th of October. She was arrested within a week later, and then she pled guilty to murder, and she's spending life in prison without parole.
3: So what does your sister say now after it's been, how many years has it been?
0: And 15 years.
3: 15 years. So what does your sister say now after she's had time to?
0: She clearly wishes she wouldn't have done it. But she's in psychosis. She's not healthy. She's never been healthy. She was probably in psychosis when they convinced her to kill. She was diagnosed with bipolar with psychosis. And so years and years of going into solitary confinement for things like self-harm has really put her in a horrible position where she's almost completely in psychosis most of the time. So is this, she's not. Yeah, that's is Cindy. This
3: your sister? Okay.
0: Mm-hmm. Yeah.
2: Oh, okay. I was trying to say something.
0: She's burned through all of her appeals. It's not so much I'm lobbying to get her out. I want prisons to stop torturing prisoners. Prison is the punishment.
3: Absolutely. Yeah.
1: It's bad.
0: Extended solitary confinement actually causes psychosis in people who don't have previous psychosis.
3: Yeah.
0: So when you're crazy, already
1: crazier.
0: Yeah, exactly. When you're already crazy and you stick someone in solitary for 6 months, it doesn't do any good for anyone. It just makes them more violent. It actually, she told me that it makes everything, like everything is brighter. The sounds are louder. And she, every time she goes in there, she has a harder time dealing with the noise and socializing with other people.
2: Mm-hmm. I agree. No one belongs to that.
3: Wow. Yeah, I remember Damien Eccles was in solitary confinement for a long time, and he basically, his eyesight is very, very damaged because of that.
2: And yeah, this is unrelated to that fact, but it is related, and I hope this is okay for me to bring up, but I feel like you've mentioned to me prior that people who have had have people contacted your sister on behalf of having a problem with you?
0: Yeah. Yeah, they have.
3: And that's about the gypsy rose?
0: Yeah, stuff? That was the gypsy verse. That's kind of why, that's actually why I left and stopped posting and stuff, because I had been being about my sister to Gypsy and Bree, because I was hoping they would, you know, have somewhere to start with, you know, fighting solitary confinement, since they say that they're prison reform specialists, but they didn't have any idea. And their idea was to use it against me.
3: Yeah. Or
0: we disagreed with something.
2: I'm so sorry, because all that I've ever seen of you is you just having the best of intentions and trying to find a common ground with people. And
0: yeah.
2: Yeah.
3: Mm-hmm.
2: No, that's
3: I'm sorry that they did that to you, and that just shows, you know, the type of people that
0: there's crazy people on the internet.
3: Mm-hmm. Yeah, there are, and unfortunately there's a lot of people who want to make situations even worse.
0: Mm-hmm.
3: And it's very sad. Well, you know, I'm gonna be praying for your sister.
0: Thank you.
1: Absolutely.
3: Yeah. Because I understand, you know, I mean.
1: When I was 15, I overdosed. Like I said, I told you guys last time, I have my own story to tell. But when I was 15, I overdosed. And in that, I ended up in a mental hospital. And I was supposed to be there for 72 hours, but I ended up being there for 5 weeks. And in that, I was placed in solitary confinement. And they locked me in there for 8 hours one day. By the time they came out, by the time they got me out, I'd slammed the back of my head over and over and over into the cement wall. My hands were bloody. My head was bloody. It's hard. It's rough.
3: Oh, wow.
1: Oh, yeah. I know my own little story of it. I can only imagine.
0: They'll use up to 120 days at a time of treatment.
1: I was in there 8 hours. I was 15, but yeah.
0: Can you imagine what that does to your psyche?
1: Right.
3: No, I can't.
1: There would be like 7 friends in there with me by the end of it, like in my head. You know what I mean? Like,
0: right. I'm sure she's got a couple in her head now. Right?
1: You would have to. That's how you survive and cope those situations. Yeah, at least for my own. Really
3: Wow. I never even thought about it, but yeah.
1: Nothing but love for people in those situations, really, because people in those situations probably need love more than anyone else in this earth, really.
3: Yeah, Bubbles, you're right. People forget. Any of us could wake up tomorrow experiencing some sort of crisis, and we all deserve a little compassion and empathy.
1: Absolutely.
0: I agree.
2: I completely understand that. I've been through psychosis episodes.
1: Yeah, they're real.
2: Years long.
0: Statistically, I can say that word now. Jesus Christ. Statistically,
3: I've never
0: though.
3: Been... through
0: female vigilante is
3: like
0: a new category.
1: Mm-hmm.
0: It actually is. And it's crazy. It hits me. Like, the difference between Cindy and someone else is, well, she didn't have money, but if she was a bishop and did the same thing, she would have been bailed out, and she would have had a really good attorney provided to her by the church. You know, but because she's a traumatized girl who went through hell and was literally tortured, there's nothing for her. It's just, it's sad. It's sad because she wasn't born that way.
3: So
0: maybe a little off, but she wasn't born that way. She was made.
3: Yeah. So you just brought something up if she were rich, they would have hired a lawyer. Do you know of any situations like big cases where that's happened?
1: Yeah. Oh, yeah. There's a BYU player. He was touching a girl for several years. BYU baseball player, star player of the team. And he just got 180 days and doesn't even have to register. And he, I think, has 6 months probation after his 180 days. But he got convicted of being of touching a girl for several years of her life when she was young. And
0: when she was seven.
1: Yeah.
2: I didn't realize that was a BYU thing. The dude and his like mom was caught on video. Like, oh,
3: I thought that was okay. Stillwater.
2: Oh, mate. Well, there's just a lot of shit.
1: Pedophiles are everywhere.
3: Yeah, that guy was in Stillwater. Scary. Yeah.
0: Oh my God. Oklahoma. I wonder if he's Mormon too. I don't know.
1: Yeah.
3: Who knows?
0: By the behavior, I'd say it's not a far fetch.
2: And it's like, for the love of God, why would you defend your child after knowing that? Like,
1: right.
2: Maybe like, still talk to them while they're in jail, I guess. But like, I cannot fathom just being like, I'm going to excuse this and keep you safe.
1: It's my okay, baby's honey, perfect. Sorry. That's like the mentality that, it, that yeah, no, no.
2: Yeah,
3: no. If my children do something wrong, they're going to pay the price for it.
1: Yeah.
3: Doesn't matter.
1: Yeah.
2: Well, thankfully, none of us will do neither one of us will do anything like that.
3: That's yeah, I've already told Alora if she gets put in jail, she's going to have to sit there overnight at least to learn her lesson.
2: It depends on what it's about.
0: You'll survive a night. You'll like survive a night.
3: Well, if it's good, if you do something to get put in jail.
2: Like I'm protesting or something.
3: Okay, that's different. But if you're actually doing something stupid, you're going to sit your butt in jail at least the night.
2: Darn, there's no my weekend.
0: Like stupid, like drinking and driving or something, you know?
2: Nah.
3: Oh, that, no, you'd be.
2: I'd be gone.
0: You'd be under the jail? Hurt.
2: Well, I'd be super gone, too, because I drive the truck right now. So. Like, not only did you do some stupid shit like that, you did some stupid shit like that with my truck. Not happening.
3: Yep.
2: Yeah, no, I'd be put away. But yeah, I don't know. I have mixed feelings on the vigilante thing because it can be very complicated and a lot of times it makes things worse.
3: Yeah.
2: But then like also like immediately after something that happened last year with a certain healthcare CEO, people's claims started being approved and even my particular health insurance was going to implement something the day prior stating where you have to pay for like extra for any extra anesthesia you have to get during like a surgery or something.
0: Are you kidding me?
2: Yeah. And so they like, once that happened, the day afterwards they repealed it. So I don't know. Like, I don't think it's great for anybody to be, you know, taken out, but also it's like, he was also committing violent acts, maybe in a less direct way.
1: Yeah.
2: But you know what I mean? So it's like, it's so complicated. I don't know.
0: We
2: like,
0: can't live in a civilized society and allow vigilante justice. However, I understand how people got there.
1: Well, yeah, there was
3: I agree.
1: There was a dad who I just saw it recently. I don't know what state it was in, but it was dad. He ended up, I guess, stabbing a guy like 17 times.
3: That was in Oklahoma.
0: Okay. That guy should have been acquitted.
1: If he for yeah. like for whatever the guy said about his daughter or whatever, like he's, whatever. Like,
0: no, he assaulted his daughter. He didn't just say
3: something. Yeah, he assaulted
1: him. There was another he assaulted him. So that there's situations where, as a parent, what do you do? Because I know for me, if I was home that night, or you know, if things happen differently as a parent, and what do you do? Like,
3: if I'm there, it's on.
1: Right. Like, it comes down to how many people have come to me in the comment section over the last 4 years and said, hey, do you need a backhoe? Like, what do you need help with? Like, we got it. Like, just take him out, shoot him between the eyes. You know,
0: but yes, because it creates vigilante justice with them moving around these predators. It creates them.
1: People are so angry. A
0: very new, specific type of female murderer.
1: Right.
0: Yeah. And it happens to be my sister.
1: Right. Well, and even what was she like 17, 13, 15 year old girl who killed her own rapist that was holding her captive and she's locked up.
0: I think it was a 17 year old girl. Yeah. Oh,
1: thank you. Yeah.
0: She was being pimped out and she killed her pimp. Yeah.
3: Yeah. That was,
2: the person that Kim Kardashian helped, I forgot her name, but yeah.
3: What's her name?
0: She should not be serving time in prison. They should have thanked her.
1: It's so backwards. Like our system is backwards.
2: Mm-hmm. Yeah, but I mean, you're right. Like people just moving around predators or not doing anything about it is what creates vigilante justice. Yeah. Like which one's worse, vigilante justice or
3: hurting children?
2: I don't know. It's you have to make a decision. If you don't want people being murdered, then take care of it.
0: And take care of it yourself. Mm-hmm. Right. Exactly. If you don't want prison justice, if you don't want street justice, vigilante justice, then the law has to take it seriously, and the law has to prosecute accordingly. And unfortunately, or fortunately, I'm not sure which, but I agree with the laws in Louisiana and Florida. If you assault a child under 12, you deserve the death penalty.
1: Should be every child. Yes,
0: I agree. Yeah. But like,
3: I agree too.
0: I am on board with that.
1: Yes,
2: I know somebody.
0: I can't justify the vigilante justice because we can't have a civilized society and have people taking others out.
1: Absolutely. I agree. Like,
3: I agree. But
1: ultimate anarchy, chaos.
3: I agree, right? But let somebody hurt somebody while I'm there, and it's on.
1: It's such a weird dynamic. It's so.
2: I'd say, like, on paper, I agree with what you're saying. But I don't know, man. I think certain things are, like, case by case. I don't know. On paper, I do agree. I do agree. But at the same time, sometimes shit doesn't get done until you do it. And I'm not saying that as someone who's going to be a vigilante, because I'm not. I don't want to go to jail.
3: I definitely don't want to.
2: I'm also too much of a pussy to, you know, carry out anything unless I absolutely have to, life or death type shit. But I have called mom, but I don't know. But yeah, I mean, I know somebody in Florida that has a victim under 12, and I think he's past limits on that, but he is in prison right now, and I hope something happens to that bastard.
1: The prison system—they don't like pedophiles. I have a lot of people on my in-laws side that they're involved in the prison world. They do not like pedophiles, and if they were not protected, that political system within the prisons would take care of every single one of those people.
3: They would
1: 100%.
0: I don't believe these people can be reintroduced into society without being a danger to children for the rest of their lives.
3: No. Right, they can't. You know, and that was one of the things that I was going to mention earlier is this: not only should somebody who hurts a child be put on a register or shamed or whatever, but we should also not 40 years later or 20 years later decide, oh, they're perfectly fine now. They haven't had any instances. Right.
1: Oh, they just spent the last 15, 20 years in jail. Therefore, they're good now. It's like, they've been around kids in that time.
3: Or they're hiding it better than they did before.
2: I mean, I feel like
0: I looked up research on how many victims an average predator has. It's 117 in their lifetime.
3: Yeah.
0: 117 fucking children in their lifetime. Yes.
3: And how many do they abuse before they get caught? I think it's a pretty high number. Like,
0: usually about 117.
1: Yeah.
3: That's true because, you know, this topic is infuriating.
1: It is.
3: And it's taboo. But we have to talk about
0: it. We have to make it safe for our children and grandchildren to go to church. We have to make our community safe. And we have to wake the people up as survivors.
1: We have to wake the people up that haven't experienced it because they don't think it's happening. Guess what? There's a little girl in your church who you don't know it's happening to because she's smiling and she's running around, but it's happening to her. There's little boys that are acting normal, but it's happening to them. So wake up and start demanding better from your leaders. Hold them accountable and stop pretending that they're better because you believe so. Like, because we're being told those things. Like, you have to wake up from that. The world has to wake up. Utah, wake up. Stand up.
3: The world, wake up.
1: Right. Like, exactly. It's
0: right. We should all be able to unanimously agree on this.
3: Mm-hmm. I mean, totally agree. There shouldn't even be a question. I mean, it should not even be a discussion.
1: Like, why has it been so taboo for the last however many years to talk about this? And now we're at a point where we're realizing how bad it really is. And, you know, the world's divided on it because half the people don't believe it's actually happening. The other half don't know how to stop it. And the rest of them are a part of it. Yeah. So it's just like, in the end, like how talking about it's the only way that we start getting everyone involved.
0: And we have to, we need to connect with more survivors too,
1: yes,
0: to make this work.
1: Give them the courage to stand up, because I know,
0: right,
1: I was told when I got graduated from my final rehab at almost 17 years old, I was told, like, I was like, I want to be a motivational speaker someday. And it was just like, no, we're actually going to move 700 miles and just pretend this never happened. And then it was 20 years of me pretending that my life had never happened, when at 15 years old, I'd already experienced more than most people know at 70. And we got to talk about it. Like, it took me 20 years to talk about my life. And now I'm at a point where I'm ready to help others talk about theirs. So let's hold hands and we'll get through it together. I will listen to you and I will hug you and I will hold you as you talk about what you've been through, because nobody did that crap for me. But I know everyone needs that to be able to survive it and to be able to talk about it and to be able to heal it and change it.
3: Mm-hmm.
1: So, there's millions of us survivors out there. So let's start talking about it. We all deserve our power back. We all deserve our voice. And let's talk about what you've been through so that we can change it.
2: Mm-hmm. No, absolutely. You know what? I was just looking because I was trying to remember exactly what this person did. So this person got in trouble way before I ever met him, went to jail for 7 years. And then he solicited basically CP from me as a child. And right here, this motherfucker right here, I should share his name. I'm not going to, just because I don't feel like talking to his brother. I think I still have him on Snapchat, but he pisses me off because he's a weirdo too, for different reasons. But anyway, I just looked it up, and in like 2023, after I had already reported him for soliciting CP for me, he got arrested for a victim under 12. So I don't know how far back that dates. I don't know how far back people can get in trouble for and be put to death for. But it was
0: a statute of limitations, so you can still report it.
2: Well, no, I reported it, completely ignored. After I reported it, because he had already gone to jail for like 7-8 years before I ever met him. When I reported it, nothing happened. And then it looks like in 2023, he got arrested again for something like that. So by me saying that, I'm saying like the new law about like under 12, you can be taken out. Mm-hmm. I don't know if that applies to him or not, because I don't know if it's, you know, within a certain time frame or not.
1: Right,
2: but this is not his first offense. Not his first offense. And the fact that I reported him, nothing happened.
3: Well, wasn't there something about some posters at the park or?
2: Oh, yeah. So I remember, because I had a crush on his younger brother who was 19, and he would touch my boobs, but he wouldn't actually date me.
1: Pig.
0: What a creep.
2: Yeah, and now he's married to someone who's younger than me. None of my business.
0: Oh.
2: Only about like a year or two, but still. But I was 15. And so anyway. Yeah, one of my friends, she was telling me, oh, you probably don't want to go talk to so-and-so's brother. He's a weirdo. Never told me why. So one day I just happened to be at the park. I was at the beach, actually. And at the beach and at the parks, they have these like little things where they show you all the offenders in the area. I was like, oh, my freaking goodness.
3: Mm-hmm.
0: Oh, that's a good idea. They should do that everywhere.
2: Did they not do that everywhere where they don't have offenders in the area in the parks?
1: No, I think there's some type of stipulation with it, though.
0: Look them up.
1: I've heard of this.
3: Oh, wow.
2: No, that's like legit a thing in Florida. Like, I would go and I literally saw his face on the predator, like freaking whatever the hell it was, the thing. And I was like, oh my God. And I went to my friend and I was like, what did he do? And she's like, oh Lord. And I was like, and you didn't tell me that? She's like, well, I told you he was bad news. I was like, bad news in doing something to an 8-year-old are two different things. Like,
0: right. Bad news is he doesn't have a job and you're not going to get anywhere.
1: I want to say,
3: or he smokes weed.
0: Right.
2: Me.
0: He's not a pedo, just say he's a pedo.
1: Right.
2: Yeah. Yes. I almost met up with him. Thank God I didn't, but.
1: Right. Oh. It's interesting you say that. I think in Utah, because I remember I was so mad that nobody told me who Jonathan was. I said something like that. I want to go put his poster everywhere. Mm-hmm. And I believe I was told by someone up in the law enforcement that I wasn't allowed to do
0: you
1: that.
0: Can't.
1: I have
0: to,
1: yeah, I was just saying in Utah, we're not really? Allowed to do that mm-hmm. because I was told yeah. I couldn't do that. I was literally told I could not post his picture anywhere.
3: Yeah, like Laura said, in Florida, I don't know if it's here in Missouri because I haven't been to the parks.
2: I haven't seen any of any parks that I've been to here.
1: There's been people
2: in Florida.
1: Go ahead, sorry.
2: Everywhere. No, that's all I had to say. Yeah. Florida, oh. everywhere, pictures.
1: No,
2: everywhere.
1: Yeah. There's been people, like old men here, who have been confronted by mothers who are, why are you taking pictures of my kid here at the park? And then they call the cops. The cops don't do anything about it. And they have video proof that there's old creepy men at the parks here, and they don't
0: that
1: do anything.
0: That is disgusting.
3: Oh, no.
1: It's in the mom groups, you know?
2: Children, yeah. But, yeah, I'm sorry. I'm not having children. Fuck that. Like.
1: That's it's crazy. Awesome. Like, what
2: it's
1: is
2: so scary. The amount of people you have to hide them from? And
1: it's everywhere. It's like
2: even people in your own home. Like, it's like I wouldn't even want to post pictures of my child on Facebook if I had one, because it's like, who knows?
1: And they use that stuff now. Really, all really. Sorts of stuff. They can make those pictures into AI. It's scary. It's so scary.
0: You're most likely to be trafficked by your family. You're most likely to be sexually assaulted by your family, close friends, or a neighbor. Yeah. Like. My case, mine was my stepsister's husband, like my brother-in-law. Like, I should have been able to trust him.
1: Yeah. My aunt's boyfriend. He's a doctor now. That was my case. Everyone trusted him. Nobody knew he was a creep. And like, I didn't even remember until I was in my 30s. And when I remembered, it was like, oh, well, maybe he was just experimenting. Somebody told me.
2: Oh, that's what I was told. Charles and I were just having this conversation earlier because he made some joke about something. And I was like, that's what they said to me.
3: That's what they said to me.
2: They said to you. And you're like, you experiment when you're in college, not when you're 5 years old. And again, we don't blame any like children for anything that happened, because fuck, we were children and whatever.
1: I was told he was experimenting. Like, maybe he was just trying it out for once. It's like, you don't just try out being a pedophile.
3: You don't experiment. No,
1: right. At my expense, but okay. Like, I ended up almost dying at 15 because of my trauma, but maybe he was just experimenting. I was just the bad kid. It's fine.
2: No, I get it. I've had things happen to me by cousins, friends, people from church, people.
3: And we were vigilant.
2: And it's just the things that I remember, because there's things that I have like slight thoughts of, memories of, that I can't put a face or a name or a situation to it.
0: Right. Your brain has barricaded it off, so you can't access it.
3: Yeah. We were extremely vigilant. We were extremely on top of stuff too. So
1: my dad was dying of cancer. Nobody knew to watch out. Like, we were naive because we were LDS, but my dad was dying. So all the adults were, I mean, he died in 97. So like, he was very, very sick. And in that, like, everyone was looking over there, which is fine. Like, I don't blame anybody but the person who did it. But yeah, it's.
0: He took advantage. He saw an opening. 100%.
1: And now he's just living in Arizona with children, and he's an eye doctor, and he's rich, and my whole family disowned me because of my life and the way I've gone. I don't have family anymore. And it's,
3: well, you didn't need them.
1: it's heartbreaking.
0: Yes.
1: To me.
0: Yes. Jamie's right. We are labeled as the bad and immoral ones, as the victims.
1: Yes, I was.
0: And it is our job to forgive and forget and let the perpetrator go back into society and heal. And that's what we're taught generation after generation here in
3: Utah.
0: It's
3: not okay.
0: And we need to have we need to have this big like public campaign, report to the police, not to your pastor or your bishop.
1: Okay.
3: At this point, I agree.
1: Members of the church, if you're abused, don't go to your bishop. If you're abused, if your children are abused, don't go to your bishop, members of the church anymore. Go straight to the police. And it some police won't even help you. So you fight. Don't go to the church. Your bishop's not there.
3: Sucks. Well, and that's the thing I worry about, because those police are probably covering it up. Mormons.
1: There's bad too. Yeah.
0: Well, yeah, especially in small Mormon towns.
1: Here, nothing ever happens. People of power are getting arrested all the time here for child crimes. In the news, it's weekly. It's either a teacher who has been working with kids for decades, it's a doctor who's been working with kids, or it's a fire chief, or it's a mayor, or it's somebody every week. Mm-hmm. And it's always somebody that works with children and is supposed to be trusted.
0: I just sent Amber, like, I think it was yesterday or the day before, another article where the guy pled guilty to assaulting minors and he's not going to serve any time, and he's a therapist.
1: Just because that guy. Yep, therapist? I know exactly who you're talking about.
0: He's a therapist. Yeah. He's a therapist.
1: Yep.
2: He at least lost his license or...
0: No. No.
3: Which one is
1: it? Well, again, just to show you, some of these people aren't even excommunicated. When I was 23 years old, I went to my bishop because I was scared I was never going to be with my dad again, because that's what they teach in the Mormon church. If you don't live by the standards, then you're not going to be with your family after death. And mm-hmm. so after having my child, I was that made me very scared, because I thought, oh, now I'm not going to be with my baby or my dad because I never lived the way I was supposed to. So I went to my bishop, I confessed my sins. And in that he goes, well, are you sorry? And I said, no, I'm not sorry, because I have my beautiful daughter. Like, and he's like, but she was born out of wedlock. I said, I understand that she was born out of wedlock, but I love my daughter, and every choice I made led me to get her. So I don't regret any of it. And he goes, well, in that case, we're going to have to excommunicate you. And in that, I left the church that day and I never turned my back. I never went back, never looked back at those doors, and never returned, because I was going to be excommunicated for not being sorry. But a man can touch a child and be fine.
0: I can't believe that. I'm so sorry, Stephanie.
1: I mean, okay.
0: I can believe it. I do believe it.
1: I'm not there.
0: I do believe it. It's just like, what is wrong with these people?
1: Right. Like, my personal choices were enough to get me excommunicated, but I didn't hurt anybody in the process. It was just choices they didn't agree with that were against the rules. And because anyways,
3: I've got this video for you that the therapist.
1: Yeah, this is gross.
4: Now to an update on the former Utah psychologist accused of having underage clients undress, and as he filmed them during therapy sessions. It appears that man has now entered a guilty plea. KSL investigator Courtney Johns joins us with the latest. Courtney?
5: Robert Dittinger is pleading guilty to 3 of the 12 charges that were filed against him, including 2 felony charges of sexual exploitation of a minor. But the remaining 9 charges were all dismissed with prejudice. Dittinger has been in jail since April, with at least 5 victims listed in charging documents. Now, 7 months later, as he entered his plea, it appeared he didn't understand how much time he could actually spend behind bars.
6: That's 0 to 15. That's 1 to 15.
7: It is 1 to 15 years in prison.
5: But as the AG's office presented the deal, it all started to make sense. Now, in their plea deal, they are recommending 364 days in jail and 48 months probation. Now, we reached out to the AG's office asking if Dittinger will get credit for time served, meaning that he would only have a few months left, which is pretty common in these deals. They did not respond. Now, that being said, a judge will make the final call during his sentencing, which is in January. As for those 5 victims, the AG's office says they could only track down 2 of the 5 victims, and one of them did not want to participate. Dittinger has been on the psychology licensing board radar for nearly a decade for inappropriate behavior, like admitting to touching a minor in 2017, but they continue to let him practice. And you can read more on our investigation by going to our website at kSLTV.com. Back.
0: They continue to let him practice after it was reported in 2017. Mm-hmm. He kept his license after it was known he was touching children inappropriately.
3: Mm-hmm. I am furious. And this happens every day.
0: It happens multiple times a day. Utah.
1: Yeah.
0: That's not even Maurice Harker with the Sons of Helaman. He's bad. Like, he broke a lady's arm.
3: I don't even know who that is.
0: Oh, you should Google him real quick and then pop up an article.
3: Who is it?
0: His name is Maurice Harker. H-A-R-K-E-R. And he's a Utah therapist who actually
2: assaulted patient to rid her of her demons.
0: What? Yes. Okay. Please. On. Yes. Yes. Exactly.
3: Okay. We're going to read this.
2: Oh, wait. Sorry. That's not on the screen. I don't want that on the screen. Okay. Oh. Sorry. We're good.
3: Okay. You want to read that, Laura?
2: Not really, but I will. No, I'm just fine. You're good. Okay.
1: Popcorn.
2: A former Farmington therapist and founder of a Utah-based life coaching practice who was charged in Davis County this week with assaulting a vulnerable patient to rid her of her demons is also facing professional sanctions. Maurice Harker, 54, is accused of forcing the female patient to the ground, dragging her on the floor, covering her nose and mouth so she couldn't breathe, slamming her against his office door and not allowing her to leave the room. According to charging documents filed Tuesday in Second District Court, he's also accused of encouraging the patient to watch pornography and to get rid of the demon he claimed possessed her, telling her he needed to teach her about sex, and creating an online dating profile for her where he would pose as the patient to talk to suitors, the charging documents state.
3: What kind of sick person is this?
2: Utah Division of a Professional
1: Life. Utah's full of these people.
0: Just like Jody. He runs a similar program like Jody does called the Sons of Helaman, and it's to free youth from pornography addiction and stuff.
3: What the hell?
0: Mm-hmm.
3: Guys, anybody that's in this kind of work, look at them a second time.
2: I thought I had weird therapists, but
3: you did have one word there.
2: Even I have all weird. I had a therapist that was friends with my aunt, and then I had a therapist that basically called me a whore. I've never had a good therapist. But it's like therapy can be a very useful tool, but then it's like you send your children to somebody and it's this.
0: Right.
1: I was sent to residential treatment when I was a teenager, mm-hmm. and in that mm-hmm. I was never abused, but I lived in California at the time and I was sent here to Utah, and kids in my programs, like staff members that were there when I was there, were abusing girls. And it's a very known problem here in Utah with these residential treatment centers. I also was sent to a wilderness program out in the middle of the Utah desert where I spent I have a story, but in that though, kids were abused in those programs severely. I hiked 5 to 11 miles a day. I was 15. I was dropped off in the middle of the desert with a 50-pound pack, and I was told to make fire with sticks. And the abuse of children in Utah is so deep, and it's not just sexual abuse.
0: Has a child torture problem.
1: They do. Mm-hmm. And actually the wilderness program I went to, it shut down a few years ago. They were forced to close their doors.
3: Good.
2: Yeah,
0: is it the one the girl died at?
2: I don't.
1: What was that?
0: Is it the one the girl died at?
1: No, not that one. Well, actually, they changed their name a couple times from what I understand, so I'll have to look into that. But I know what you're talking about.
2: Now, I know that I wouldn't want to get into it too much because I don't want to, you know, say something about this person. But we have a family member that went through something like that. It was very, very avoidable. And I know that that person never came back the same.
3: Yeah.
2: At all. And then there was, you know, Paris Hilton in, what was it, Provo Canyon? That's in Utah as
1: That's
2: well,
1: very
2: right?
1: close yeah. to, the, actually, she, and, Paris Hilton right? was sent to a program that I have a friend from California. She passed away when we were 18, but she got sent there. And then I know Paris Hilton went to the same program that in my program girls went to, and then they transferred to my program. So like it, I went to the program I was in, I think was one of the better ones out of all of them, but there mm-hmm. were girls that were being abused there, and it came out into the news a few years ago that someone had been arrested for it. And I remember talking to my mom and I was just like, I was never abused there, but like girls were
0: not just
1: abused.
0: Physical abuse too.
1: This is sexual
2: yeah.
1: abuse.
2: Oh, we know.
1: But my mom just said they must have not done it to you because they knew you're too loud of a mouth, but like I wouldn't have let them get away with it. But at least I don't know, but either way, now I just know that it's the children are not being protected on so many levels. And mm-hmm. I know that from my own experience. I know that from my experience with the government and my son. And I know that nobody's coming to save us if we don't stand up. Nobody is coming to save us. Let me put like that's the government is not coming to save us. Nobody's
0: we
1: coming.
0: Have to make these changes.
1: We mm-hmm. have to demand
0: we have to stand change. Together.
3: No, I agree. And I think so we're actually on NBR tonight, so we have to cut it at about 2 hours. But I you know, that's the prevailing overall message here is we've got to all stand up and say, we're not going to accept this anymore. Mm-hmm. I mean, it's going to, it has to take all of us just saying, we're not going to do this anymore. This can't happen.
0: It is.
1: We can what no longer live our daily lives and pretend that it's not happening. And we can no longer live our daily lives and allow victims

0: Yeah, stand there, represent, stand there, hold hands. And that I think is how we're going to make an impact. If we stand there like we did with the No Kings protests, we stand there hand in hand, that is how we're going to make things change.
1: Well, let's in the background, let's talk about a day and
2: try and work something out.
1: Yeah,
2: Because I
1: and
2: mean,
1: do it all over the country. Because
0: let's go.
2: I went to the No Kings protest, there was a
0: So did
2: quite
0: I.
2: a quite a turnout where I was at, and I went to the Capitol specifically, but there were other places in my state that also had really great turnouts. So it's definitely possible.
1: Yeah, so I think that that's something that we should really
2: Work
1: honestly
2: towards.
1: work towards, and I will definitely help you do that. I will most
0: Thank
1: definitely help you
0: you.
1: do that.
0: Yeah, thank you. Let's
1: Okay.
0: go. Let's go, ladies.
1: Okay, well, everybody
0: But
1: listening,
0: wouldn't that be cool? Wouldn't that be so impactful if we could get all the victims to stand there side by side and say, enough is enough and it ends with me? And like
2: Right.
0: Stephanie
2: Yep.
0: says, no one is coming to save us. We have to save ourselves. And this is us
1: Exactly.
0: saving ourselves. No
1: Exactly.
0: longer
1: And I
0: letting them hide in plain sight.
1: Let's do
0: Exactly.
1: it. Let's do it. I'm with you guys, and I actually, we live fairly close to the Capitol, so of Missouri, so I definitely am all in for that. I will definitely push that. That's something that and I know the women in the prison system, at least in Chillicothe, they'll stand with us too.
2: I mean, they can't
0: And that is so valuable.
2: physically, but
1: But they
2: physical and
1: can
2: spirit.
1: they can
0: They can
1: stand with
0: support.
1: us, whatever they do. No, because
0: Well,
1: I
0: they
1: brought
0: are
1: that up.
0: victims also.
1: No,
0: Yeah,
1: that's
0: they
1: the
0: are
1: reason I brought
0: victims.
1: it up is because, my cousin, went around and did like a poll of everybody that she could talk to, about the different things that they've experienced and why they're in there. And every one of them, from everything I remember, have sexual abuse and trauma in their lives from either a child or from man or whatever, and so it's something that is affects these women on a daily
0: Does, of
1: basis.
0: course. I was lucky, honestly, for myself, because I got to a point where I was walking down a path and I was going to be one person or another person. And ultimately I decided to fight for myself, and I'm now, sober, a mother and a wife, and I'm fighting for not only myself and my son, but everybody else as well. Like
1: Well, I'm
0: that,
1: proud
0: but
1: of you,
0: I
1: Steph.
0: have so many friends that I've buried, and I have so many friends that I don't know how they're doing, and they're not doing good, and it's a teeter. You're gonna go
1: Well,
0: one way
1: yeah.
0: or the other, and if you don't have support, likely you're gonna go that way. We need
1: Yeah, you
0: the
1: fall
0: support.
1: towards the drugs and the,
0: It's
1: all the stuff,
0: yep, exactly. Yeah.
1: So, yeah, I'm ready
0: It's
1: to
0: like I
1: do
0: was talking
1: this.
0: about the other day. It's that rage that ignites in you when you've been abused.
1: Yep.
0: And
1: When
0: if you
1: some
0: don't,
1: fire.
0: if you can't douse that rage in you, then yeah, you kind of become a criminal. You really
1: Yep,
0: don't
1: yeah.
0: care what people think anymore, and you don't care about society.
2: Because you've been told you don't
1: So,
0: matter.
1: yeah, exactly, because you've been told you don't matter.
2: Yeah,
0: And I would
1: no, I
0: venture to
1: agree.
0: say almost all addicts have been abused.
1: Yep.
0: I stand by that too, in one way or another.
1: Yep. Alcoholics and addicts, yep. Yeah, no, and just people who get into trouble in general
2: Just
1: usually have
2: most
1: had,
2: people,
1: well,
0: right?
1: yeah.
2: Most people have just been abused, even if they
0: Yeah.
2: didn't realize it or they didn't fully process it as that until years later or ever. You know what I mean?
0: Yeah.
2: Just most people have gone through something, and
0: Even if they
2: it's
0: didn't need to.
2: terrifying.
0: Even if they didn't go off the deep end and making crazy choices, there's some people that don't act that way. But I think, if we all stand in a room with somebody and ask them to raise their hand if they're willing, yeah, most of them would probably raise their hand and say that they were abused in some way. And
1: Yeah, so let's stop making this subject taboo.
0: yep.
1: Let's start talking about it and sharing our experiences, because that's the only way to make it not taboo.
0: Right.
1: To stand in the truth and realize that you have nothing to be embarrassed about. We have nothing to be embarrassed about.
0: The
1: It
0: shame's not
1: happened
0: with
1: to
0: us.
1: us.
0: Right,
1: Yeah.
0: right. Why I don't understand why we carry the shame. I'm not the pedo.

0: Right.
1: I didn't do anything wrong.
2: When I was 13, I was taken advantage of, and I was told, well, because you were drinking, it's kind of your fault. And it was like, well, no, like I was something taken from me that day. That was not my fault.
1: Mm-hmm. It was the adult's fault. It's not.
2: Yep. And I was drinking because I was a 13-year-old traumatized child. So
0: if you're any age and you're drinking, a year and change ago, I was drinking and had something happen to me, and it still wasn't my fault. Mm-hmm. You know what I mean? And I apologized for it, and I feel bad for it. It didn't go as far as it could have. It really didn't at all. But, you know, still just any time, no matter who you are, no matter what choices you've made, if you tell someone no or don't cross a certain line and they cross that certain line, it doesn't matter. It doesn't matter.
3: Mm-hmm.
0: You didn't ask for it. Any age.
3: Yeah.
0: In fact, any kind of drugs, alcohol, anything.
3: Mm-hmm.
1: Yeah. We've been programmed on a level to believe it's our fault.
2: Yeah.
1: And then when someone tells us, an adult man who is our bishop tells us it's our fault and calls us a whore basically, and tells us we're never going to see the insides of the temple wall because we didn't fight to stop whatever, you know,
3: it's not like, okay.
2: You put yourself in the situation or whatever. Yeah. It's insane. Right.
3: Well, I encourage everybody listening live now or on the replay to join us, to stand up and just start talking about it. Quit making it taboo. Quit being embarrassed or humiliated.
2: Or even if you are embarrassed, just stand up and say it anyways. Because I can tell you, you watch my videos on my TikTok, my voice shakes. I am terrified to come out in public. Even in my last video with you guys, I rewatched it. And the whole time, my voice is shaky. Hopefully, I'm a little better this time.
3: You are.
2: I'm terrified. I'm terrified to do this.
1: Yeah, we're both terrified of this. Like, public speaking is not something that I love either.
3: Mm-hmm. I'm very proud of you, and I thank you guys for coming on. This is not the last discussion that we're going to have about this. You know, I would definitely love to carry this on. And we're, Alora and I have been going over the Amy Duggar King book about all of that stuff.
2: The Duggars.
0: I think they are
2: all booking themselves.
1: Yeah.
0: Well, she was, Mary Duggar was her Sunday school teacher. So, I was like super deep diving into it earlier. I've actually like tried to finalize making a channel. So maybe in the new year, we'll get
3: awesome.
0: We'll see.
3: That's the first
0: it takes a lot. Well, if you would have closed all the tabs that I had.
3: Oh, my bad.
0: 20 of my
1: Amber,
0: tabs.
1: I just want to ask like one last question.
3: Yeah.
1: What would happen if all of us set our survivor stories into our legislator and demanded that they make these changes? What
3: would
1: happen
3: to listen to us
1: if all of us did that?
3: They would have
2: it's going
3: to
2: take
3: to us.
2: Every one of us, and not just us four. It's every one of us, as in every one of us.
3: Every one of us that believes that this is a righteous and just cause.
2: Yes. And for anyone that may not understand or not know how bad it really is, start listening to the victims. Start listening to them. Watch their body language. Listen to their words. And you will know in your soul they're telling the truth.
1: Mm-hmm.
2: And get the strength to stand with them too. And we need some pretty standard, like pretty solid men to come stand with us too. Like you good guys out there,
1: seriously,
2: stand up with us women because we need your voices too.
3: Yeah.
2: If you're a piece of shit, stay away. But
3: you
2: good men.
3: We'll sub you out real quick.
2: We will.
1: For real. I started speaking out about my story because I met Stephanie. Because Stephanie was sharing her story. It gave me strength to talk about my story. And I know how impactful my story can be because it's got the whole life cycle, you know? But I think Stephanie and I are stronger together. We can tell this whole story. We can tell what happens in the church and outside the church. And you know what? We need another person to stand with us and give us another perspective. Mm-hmm. We need as many as we can get.
2: Yep.
3: No, I agree.
2: Yes.
3: I agree. So anybody listening, please reach out and, you know,
2: any division, Yeah, sorry, go ahead.
3: Yeah, no, I was just going to say you can find Stephanie Davis on TikTok. And Mrs. Fancy Pants, I mean, you can find her on TikTok, but you don't do much content, do you?
1: No, I don't. Okay. I kind of had a change of heart and I stopped going after Fancy. So I haven't done any content on there since like February.
3: Okay. I forgot that that's what you did. My bad.
0: It's okay.
1: So I'm actually going to rebrand my social media because I don't think it's really appropriate.
3: Okay.
1: And I think that it may steer some people away because I'm making fun of a woman who said she was kidnapped. You don't know the story though.
3: Wow.
1: She wasn't kidnapped. Someone gave her a ride. She was not Amber and Alora were there. They were there.
0: She was not kidnapped. If anything, she literally was with us for like hours. So she needed help.
3: We had any way to escape.
0: But anyway, the person that kidnapped her was sick with cancer in bed. That's besides the point. Understand, I've kind of even taken a step back on really poking that bear. I kind of set her off the other day on accident, but it was because I thought I was blocked and she couldn't see my
2: I didn't think I wouldn't have said it if I knew.
0: And then she started freaking out. And I was like, oh.
1: Well, on that note, I think it's time to retire Fancy
3: Pants. I agree.
0: Understand.
3: Well, on that note, ladies, thank you for joining us tonight. And we will definitely have you back. And I am excited about this idea about, you know, going to our capitals, going to our lawmakers and letting people know that we genuinely want change.
0: And the lawmakers that are so, you know, concerned with being pro-life should be pro-life after you leave the womb as well.
1: Thank you.
0: We should be able to protect the babies that we absolutely have to have. So, you know, we need to protect. And even after you're not a child anymore, we need to protect our people.
1: Thank you. Mm-hmm. Pro-life means free lunches. Pro-life means healthcare for all.
0: Yes, absolutely. Mm-hmm. Yes. So on that note, thank you everybody for joining us today.
1: Thank you. I appreciate it.
0: Good one in the sense that it was a very productive conversation, even though it was a tough one. So
3: yeah, and I wasn't sure, you know, how emotional or upset I was going to get because I've been watching this stuff and just getting upset. But I thank you guys for being here and for just educating us. And I really hope that we can change the world for the better.
2: That's the goal.
3: Please,
1: I think it's going to take a lot of us.
2: I believe in my heart and in my bones that we can change it. I believe it with every fiber of my being.
3: I believe it too.
0: Yeah.
3: I believe it
1: too. They want people in church. Let's make these churches safe for the kids.
2: Yeah,
3: I agree. Okay. So everybody,
1: I'm not necessarily totally against the church or against God. I'm against the pedophiles and I'm against the
2: and those who protect them.
1: Pedophiles.
2: And we're conditioned to protect them, and and that needs to stop. We need to stop being conditioned.
3: I agree. So,
1: wonderful evening.
2: Yeah.
3: Yeah. Hold your lawmakers accountable and go out there and do something good to change the world for the better.
2: Yep.
3: Have a blessed evening, everybody.
2: Bye.
3: Bye. Thank you.
2: Thank you.
1: Thank you.
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8: 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We got to bless the show before we get started. Let's go. When I was in my mother's womb, I had a calling on my life to do something in the glory of God and marry it like a wife. Commit myself to his word and never be led astray. And when it's all over, when he comes, I'll be glad to see that day in the morning time.

0: Hey, what's up, man? How you doing?
1: I'm blessed, my brother. How you doing?
0: I'm good, man. I'm good. Hey, did you see the game last night?
1: Oh, that was a good game.
0: But did you see the shot?
1: I lost money from that shot.
0: Oh,
1: too,
0: man, bro. That shot was cold, man.
1: I hated it, but it was good.
0: Damn.
1: What's in those jeans?
2: You really want to know?
1: I do.
2: Exhaustion, muscle spasms, asthmatic issues, unexpected sickle cell trait crises.
1: Damn, are you serious? When I was young, I found out I had sickle cell trait. My mom's told me, but I ain't have no knowledge of it. But when I got older, I had a child, and the doctor told me my daughter has sickle cell trait. You know the facts that both parents have sickle cell trait, there's a 50% chance the child may have the trait, and 25% chance the child may have the disease.
0: Hey, that's what's the count. Do you know that 2.5 million people in the United States have sickle cell trait, 300 million people globally? I didn't find out I had sickle cell trait until I was in the Army 10 years. Next thing you know, I had a sickle cell trait exertion site.
3: Sickle cell? I thought that was a black gene or something.
0: Nah, man, the Latin community is number two. 1 out of 36,000 babies are being born with sickle cell disease. You could be Caucasian, Mediterranean, European. You gotta know your bloodline, man.
4: There is an inherited gene in our community that has been forgotten. The name is sickle cell trait. WDCONSCT, also known as What's the Count, is out to bring awareness, education, and prevention to people all over the globe. Want more information? 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All right, welcome to another episode of the Frondoze Show right here on the Military Broadcast Radio Network. That's right, MBR. We're back. Happy, well, I guess, don't I want to say Happy New Year? No, I don't want to say Happy New Year. I want to say be encouraged. You know, a lot of times we say things, I find myself saying things to be sincere because that's what everybody else says. I don't want to be like everybody else. So I'm saying in 2026, be encouraged. There are so many conversations in the world today, so many things that we care about. Find what you love. Find out what fulfills you and go and be and do that. I believe that once we discover those things, life just starts to shift and open up for us. Today on the Frondoze Show, the Trench Talk WDC radio episodes, one of my most important conversations that you heard the PSA about sickle cell trait, sickle cell. I'm a patient advocate for that. I experienced what they call exertional sickling with rhabdomyolysis in the military. And that's how I find myself in front of you, becoming an advocate and sharing information about that. So important that the NCAA made it mandatory for all student athletes to have a sickle cell trait test done or sign a waiver, because for some odd reason, athletes have collapsed and died playing sports in college, high school, as well as military. And so that is my experience. So the other part of my conversation is the rhabdomyolysis, which is a skeletal muscular disorder. Anybody can experience rhabdo. So I've interviewed, you know, short Asian women to big muscle-bound men who have experienced some type of rhabdomyolysis, right? And that's when the myoglobin in the muscles break down into the bloodstream, leaks into the bloodstream and hits the kidneys with the proteins and the negative potassium and all the things that lay dormant in the muscles. And some people experience renal failure, and then worst cases, as we've seen, cardiac arrest and things like that. So that is one of the other conversations. Mine was connected to my sickle cell trait. And so as I've been studying the last, 15 years trying to figure out what happened to me, they are finally doing some research and some studying, and rhabdomyolysis seems to be the culprit in many of the cases, with statin medications, with other red blood cell conditions, or some people have muscle disorders that don't even know, they're not out exercising, and it triggers that muscle disorder. And so they experience severe cases of rhabdo. So I've had guests here before, so that is one of my main topics as well. But this topic here today is important. I have a cousin with sickle cell anemia SS. I have friends with sickle beta thalassemia, sickle SC. I've lost friends with various types of sickle cell. And so this conversation is important to me because again, for our community, there are so many different aspects of sickle cell trait and sickle cell anemia, and they both have their own separate awareness, education, and prevention conversations, but they do come together when both parents have sickle cell trait, or that one parent has a trait and the other partner has another type of red blood cell condition. So today I wanted to bring Dr. Dabney on the show today. I seen his posts on Facebook. I've seen him, we were friends obviously, but I seen him around, and but this post struck me because it was about vitamin D, and as a sickle cell trait carrier, but as a veteran or without all the identities, I was told I had a vitamin D deficiency of sort. And so just understanding that for myself, and then, you know, just an opportunity to bring him to the show and share why this conversation is important, even for our sickle cell community, but for other people, right? Because even though you don't have this type of sickle cell trait or sickle cell, you still may know someone, or you may need this information for yourself. And so what this does for us, it helps spread the message. And if you hear somebody giving out some bad information that you heard that the doctor, you know, corrected, then maybe you could share that correction, right? And so you become our allies, right? You become our support system. In these conversations, you just never know who might need to hear this message from you, that you can pass this knowledge along to them. So let me bring up the doc real quick. Dr. Dead, how you doing?
5: I'm doing all right. Thank you for having me.
4: Thank you. Thank you for taking time out of your schedule this evening. I know you're a few hours ahead, so thank you.
5: That's not a problem at all. I enjoy doing this.
4: Yeah. Do me a favor. Introduce yourself just a little bit, and then, you know, I'm going to bring up the next guest too as well.
5: Sure. So my name is Dr. Paul Dabney. I have a degree in naturopathic medicine. I also have a couple of master's degrees in science education and in masters of public health, primarily with emphasis in infectious diseases. So before I, you know, went to medical school, you know, I was a research microbiologist for the Food and Drug Administration for 14 years and 2 years with the CDC. So my background is pretty much steeped in science, but I had a keen interest in naturopathic medicine based on personal experience. So my mother, her grandfather was a Native American medicine man. So he taught her a lot of different things. He passed it down. Well, she passed it down to me. And then working at school, working at the FDA and CDC, there was a couple of incidents where I was working with the antimicrobial resistance. So we were looking at different ways that these bacteria were becoming resistant. And I was doing some research with green and black tea, and found out they had a lot of different, you know, antimicrobial properties. So based on the information the research I was doing, mm-hmm. I knew that we were gonna have to come up with something different, something better than your traditional medications, because we were running out of room. We were running out of, like, maybe two antibiotics were actually effective for certain bacteria. Yeah. So I said, well, I want to do something different, which was kind of, you know, unusual for me. But I decided that going to naturopathic medical school was the choice for me. So that's how I got into this. But I've been practicing naturopathic medicine for about 12 years, based out of Decatur, Georgia. And but now I have do telemedicine. So okay. I'm here and I'm there. I see people, you know, in Georgia, but I also see people in the United States and abroad. Yes.
4: That's cool. You sound like my board member, Dr. Maisha. We call her the trait doctor. She does telehealth as well. So she's she's licensed in like 20 states so far. So she's able to see and help sickle cell trait patients as well, because a lot of, you know, we'll talk about that as well. Just the view of that conversation.
5: Yeah, COVID did that.
4: COVID
5: did that. Everybody was switching to telemedicine, and that was a great way, because some people couldn't get out of the house. So
4: right.
5: This was a way to kind of open the door for them.
4: Yeah. That's cool. Thank you for that. Thank you. Let me bring up my other guest for the other segment, number two. What's happening, my guy? You're on mute. Can't hear you. There you go.
6: All right, what's happening? I ain't want to be loud in the background.
4: No. Well, you're not a stranger, man. Introduce yourself to the listener. You know, give some background.
6: Derek Bush, retired Marine. I guess we're going to sit here and talk about motorcycle culture. Man, you know, we've been rocking since the end of 2012, basically.
4: Yeah.
6: We're like 13 years in this? Yeah. Going on 14 years.
4: Yeah. I appreciate you. And like I said, that second segment is going to be dedicated to the MC world. Derek and I had some conversations. I'm a part of an MC as well, Disabled Veterans MC. And, you know, he mentioned some things that are missing, you know, not right or wrong, good or bad, but in this MC world, we forget that these systems and these clubs and these memberships are people. They're people first, right? And so Derek brought up some good topics about educating people, even in the MC world, right? That maybe, you know, people are coming into this world of the motorcycle club and don't realize, you know, again, some of the things, the culture, the topics, the way people behave. And so we're going to have a conversation after I have this discussion with Dr. Dabney. Anything you want to say before I let you go, there to the listeners?
6: No, somebody else supposed to be coming on, but I'm ready. I'm here to listen about what you all got to talk about. And I'm just here.
4: All right, cool, man. I appreciate you. All right, Doc, we're going to play a PSA real quick, and then I'm going to come back, and then we're going to see this one. This is the Frondoza Show on the Military Broadcast Radio Network, mbradio.us, for more information. You see this QR code up here. 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
4: All right, welcome back to the Frondose Show on the Military Broadcast Radio Network. Again, these conversations are very, very important. So if you're listening, you want to take some notes, you want to find out some more information, you definitely can reach out to us at WDCONSCT.org. We are pretty much focused on sickle cell trait awareness, but with Dr. Maisha, we do have conversations around sickle cell anemia and other types of red blood cell conditions as well. So she is our trait doctor. She is helping those trait patients across the country get more information. A lot of people just aren't aware that there are some risk factors around sickle cell trait, right? We look at sickle cell disease or anemia, but we do have one copy of that gene. And what is that one copy of that gene doing to our bodies? And for some people, they may experience some type of health complications. I also want to say, if you don't know that you can know to know your sickle cell trait status, you can also find out what percentage of sickle cell trait that you carry, right? So the hemoglobin erythropoiesis will also tell you what percentage of sickle cell trait that you carry. For us, we have, as you see behind me, we have, that's me. I have one normal hemoglobin A, adult hemoglobin, and then I have one gene that sickle cell trait, red blood cell that can mutate. And a lot of people don't know that you can actually find out what percentage trait that you carry. I was able to find out during my transition out of the military, and I'm about 40% of my red blood cells are the sickle cell trait S gene. And then I have about 50-something percentage of hemoglobin A. And then I have a small percentage of A2, sometimes around 3.5 to 3.7 of A2, right? So you can definitely find out your sickle cell trait percentage. That is one of my campaigns that I've launched this year for 2026. Again, because a lot of people don't know what percentage they carry. It ranges, I've seen from 25%, and I've met people who say they have up to 43% of sickle cell trait red blood cells, percentage-wise, right? So you can definitely find that out. All right, so the doctor of the hour is here, and we are just gonna get right into it, Dr. Dabney. Before we talk about sickle cell trait, do me a favor.
11: Sure.
4: Who is Paul as a young guy? Give us some background.
11: Yeah. Well, as a young guy, I come from a pretty large family of eight. I'm number six. But as a young kid, I was always very curious, always asking questions. Probably asking too many questions. Sometimes those questions got me into trouble, but I was always asking questions. But little do I know that with me asking those questions, looking for answers, end up developing a career around asking questions, trying to get the right answers. Just don't settle just for one answer because there's multiple answers to different questions. Yeah. But like I said, those are my characteristics, you know, as a child, which end up developing me as an adult. Continue to ask questions. I know my sister had a T-shirt made up of why ask why, you know, and that was always the trademark. Yeah. But always looking to solve a problem. That's pretty much the bottom line.
4: Pretty much the bottom. Okay, what do you want to say about moms and pops? Let's shout out. Parents.
11: Oh, so my father served in he served in all the branches of the service except for the Army and the Marines. He served in the Coast Guard, the Air Force, and the Navy. Mm. And he flew for the Air Force for like 30 years as a flight engineer. And he eventually retired, and he deceased. But my mom, she was the provider. While he was flying around the world, she was taking care of the kids. But from her, I learned quite a bit because, like I said, she was a granddaughter of a Native American, a Cherokee Indian, who was served as a medicine man. So he passed the information down. And eventually I was just curious about how things work. Yeah. And she just said, just works. And I was like, well, how does it work? You know, so that kind of started, you know, the different things for me, watching her do herbal medicine and wanting to know why this happened. And we were very rarely sick, staying out in the rain, trying to get sick, never worked. But those herbal medicines and the different things I saw her do kind of made me wonder about other different things, because we were hardly ever sick. So I was like, well, maybe that has something to do with it.
4: For sure.
11: Yeah.
4: And your siblings, what do you want to shout out to your siblings?
11: Your siblings? Well, like I said, family of eight. Yeah. My siblings were pretty close. My oldest brother was in the Navy. He was a lieutenant commander in the Navy. So he was a weapons officer. And then my other brother is a medical writer, but he does all different types of writing, but he's primarily a medical writer. My other sister, you know, she also writes. Then my oldest sister, she's a minister, but she also took care of kids and stuff. She's, you know, really loves kids.
4: Yeah.
11: And then my next brother's next to me, he's also into English and writing and different things like that. Ooh. Has his own business. And then my youngest brother just retired, you know, from the court system. So, yeah. Ooh. So, yeah. So that's pretty much of the siblings. You know, we come, like I said, we're pretty close. We always keep in contact with each other. And I guess in our house, we were all good at different things.
4: Yeah.
11: So there was no excuse in getting tutors because, you know, certain ones are good at writing and math or whatever. My father was really into English and math. He didn't care for science. My mom cared for a lot about science. So I think I inherited her genes.
4: Thank you
11: for that. Yeah.
4: Thank you for sharing that. That's important for people to kind of get to a sense of who you are.
11: Yeah.
4: You know, we talk about veterans, we talk about athletes, and even in society that we label one another, right? And as soon as I label you a doctor, then I'm going to listen to you and talk to you like a doctor, versus as a person first, right? And I believe that sometimes those are the barriers that we have.
11: Right. But I tell people when I have patients, you know, and I've got a variety of different patients that I see, and some people just say that some of the ones who have, you know, higher degrees and stuff like that, they expect me to talk to them a certain way, or especially the ones who are in medicine, they talk to them a certain way. And I was like, I treat everybody the same. I have to speak in a certain language that everybody can understand. So I can't assume just because you went to medical school, you have higher degree, you can understand what I'm talking about. So I treat everybody the same, so I don't have to get off script for everybody. So I treat everybody the same. And I think they like that because you treat everybody the same and don't treat anybody any differently. That's just how it should be.
4: Yeah, exactly.
11: Yeah.
4: Now, before we, again, this last piece, come to find out, you are a veteran. This is a military broadcast network, so you are definitely thank you for paving the way for me. I know you're a little bit older than I am, so thank you for that.
11: Yeah, that's
4: when had you, after all this medical knowledge, when had you joined at the military for an option?
11: Okay, so I joined the military before I went to medical school.
4: Okay.
11: But it all started off with I wanted to serve, but I tried different branches of the service. I was getting older and stuff like that. I was on ROTC when I was in college. Then they found out I had flat feet and they snatched my scholarship. It was Navy ROTC. They snatched the scholarship away.
4: Oh, no.
11: So I was always looking for the military because I always felt that's my place. I come from a military family. So anyway, long story short, it was like I tried other different things, the Air Force, and came very close. And then they said, oh, you got to have a master's degree. I didn't have any other degrees. I just had the bachelor's degree. So I'm like, okay. So I eventually wanted to join the Army. So I tried. They said, I'm, you know, too old. So my wife was actually trying to, she was a medical student, so she was going to try to get into the Army National Guard. So I was up there chauffeuring her around, you know, to get her where she needed to be. And I talked to the Surgeon General, and he started talking to me and says, well, we're interested in what your background is. Mm. Like, well, I'm not here for that. I'm just here just because my wife is here. So it ended up becoming a conversation where he says, I've been looking for someone like you. Now, this was right after 9/11. So I had worked with biological toxins at FDA. We were doing a lot of biological toxins and stuff like that. So
4: yeah.
11: I didn't think that I was really qualified. So he says, well, I can give you a waiver, but you're going to have to meet the qualification. So I met the qualification. So at 40 years old, you know, I'm in the Army now. going through basic training, had to go through basic training. And it was one of the best experiences and also one of the most kind of humbling experiences, because I'm older. I think I was older. but it taught me a lot about myself and things I needed to do. Yeah. But that's how I ended up, you know, in the Army. But eventually I was selected to become, it was called civil support, but it was called the weapons of mass destruction. They don't call it that anymore, but then I got transferred to Arizona, where I went to medical school and became a preventative medical officer, you know. Okay. So I was helping out in the lab, running the lab and helping out with physicals, and pretty much during that time my job had shifted because 9/11 had already started. It already was upswing full force. So we were helping people get ready to go off to the Middle East, which was kind of very difficult because some of the people you knew, some of them naturally did not come back.
4: Right. Yeah. That's so. You know, I want to bring you back to get more in depth of that. But what was the transition out of the service for you?
11: So the transition after the service. Well, the transition was kind of made for me because at that time, you know, my wife and I had our second child, and I just basically made the transfer from being from being an officer to being daddy. You know? You know, it was difficult because I was used to doing certain things, you know, with the military, and now I can't do that anymore. Because I have other obligations. So the transition was, it was difficult, but it didn't take that long, you know.
4: Yeah. I mean, you went to
11: yeah. Midnight feedings changed that really quick. But I really kind of miss it a little bit. The times are different now, you know.
4: Yeah.
11: You know, but I think the camaraderie, being with certain units, hanging out with certain people, you know, we're always there. So I still keep in contact with some of the people. Some of them are still in. They've gone up the ranks. You know. Yeah.
4: Thank you. Thank you again for sharing that.
11: You're very much welcome, sir. Yeah.
4: Yeah, I appreciate you. Let's get into the topic.
11: Sure.
4: All right. So sickle cell. What do you want to say initially about sickle cell?
11: Well, what I want to say is from what I, when I talk to my patients who have sickle cell or ones who don't know much about it, I tell them in a very, you know, very short way. I try not to overwhelm them with a lot of medical terminology, but what I tell them that is, what is sickle cell? Sickle cell is a naturally genetic mutation, depending upon how many genes are actually affected. But what it is overall is a genetic mutation with a twist of inflammatory. It's an inflammatory disease. And people are like, well, I don't understand that. I says, if you knew what, you know, like inflammation is basically something is irritating the system, irritating the body, causing some type of damage, the body's natural response is to create inflammation. Okay, it's the way the body, it's like sending off a flare. We're having problems. We need to fix it. Mm-hmm. And if this continues to happen, the inflammation gets worse. The body just is trying to let the other parts of the body know that there's a problem, but it becomes chronic. So with sickle cell, it's an inflammatory disease because with the cells clumping up, damages the blood vessels,
5: which when the blood vessels get damaged, there's a compound called cytokines is released to let the body know, hey, we've been hurt, we've been damaged. And it keeps happening over and over and over again. And that inflammation doesn't stay. It spreads. It spreads. So that's why it's a chronic systemic disease, not just limited to just the blood vessels.
4: Right.
5: Yeah.
4: And but that inflammation can cause so many problems.
5: So one of the things that it causes is it damages the endothelial cells, the cells that inside the blood vessel, let's say the red blood vessel. It damages that, and before it becomes damaged, those cells create nitrous oxide, and nitrous oxide opens the blood vessels up. It opens it up so the blood can flow normally, but with it being damaged, the blood vessels shrink, and that's what you have in sickle cell. Now you've got this small space and it all clumps up together, damaging it in the process, causing more problems, more pain in the process. So that nitrous oxide is extremely important to have, but it's damaged, and if your body doesn't replace it or you don't have the right nutrients to help build it up, you're going to end up having more of a problem.
4: And that could lead to the chronic pain because of those.
5: Yes, that actually can lead to pain, but also can lead to, once the blood vessel was damaged, you have fats, minerals, the basic deposits that fill in that gap, and that builds up, creating this huge plaque, which now causes the blood vessel to get even smaller.
4: Yeah.
5: So, yeah, it creates a lot of pain, not only due to the sickle celling effect, but also due to the blood vessel collapsing in on itself.
4: Right. And so we know that blood flows everywhere. So
5: yeah,
4: people still can have crisis everywhere. The blood flows.
5: Right. Right. Right.
4: Can you touch on the acute chest syndrome? Can you touch on that?
5: I can touch on that. That's the one I see hear about the most.
4: Yes.
5: A lot of people actually have that. Matter of fact, it was just the other day, a patient just got out of hospital because of that. Mm-hmm. So with that happening, with the like you were saying, the blood flows everywhere. So in this particular case, the blood flows into the lungs. Okay, you have the blood flow into the lungs. So if you have the sickling effect, you can cause this the blockage of that blood vessel that feeds the lung. Mm-hmm. And when that happens, that lung has to have a good supply of oxygen or a good supply of nutrients to feed the organ. Once that happens, you start cutting that blood supply and oxygen supply and nutrient supply off, you're more likely to start starving that organ, okay, that lung, and now you have a major problem. So with that being said, once you have all this blood kind of pooled in one area, the fluid comes out. So now you've got this fluid that comes out and it dumps it into the lung. Now you've got pneumonia. So, but it's I guess to explain it even better, without the pneumonia issue, it's just where the blood supply is cut off and the lung is struggling, you know, to get that, to pump out the, to get the circulation going, and it has a very, very serious problem.
4: So it's not necessarily because they caught a cold?
5: I don't understand.
4: Like if I caught the flu or something, could the flu trigger that, or that just?
5: Yeah. Okay. I'm glad you brought that up.
4: So could it be because I got a virus, or could it just be?
5: It could be anything. I'm glad you brought that up. So let's look at it this way. Make it kind of simple. Let's say, for example, a person who has sickle cell and they caught the flu, or they had a bacterial infection.
4: Right.
5: Well, the body is already primed to fight this problem. It's already primed for that. It's already having problem with blood circulation, inflammation. So you've got these cells in your body. They're pretty much in all your major organs. It's called mast cells. I'm not sure if you've ever heard of them. But mast cells are part of your immune system. And they basically, once there's damage or inflammation, these cells release some compounds like leukotrienes or histamines. There's a whole bunch of them, but histamine is one of the major ones, which basically with histamine, it tries to open up the blood flow, tries to open it up, but also comes with allergic responses. You know, you have a histamine response. So when these mast cells become stimulated, and we're talking about with sickle cell, it's you're constantly being involved with inflammation. That inflammation drives and stimulates those mast cells. So you can take something as simple as a cold or bacterial or viral infection can or even just being exposed to allergens, you know, environmental or food allergens can trigger these mast cells. And now once you have all these mast cells being triggered, releasing all these compounds, there's one compound in particular, it's called tryptase, and that creates a major problem because it not only creates pain, it also creates degradation of bone.
4: Oh, wow.
5: Yeah, that's the compound, losing limbs or losing...
4: AVN, right?
5: Right, so yeah, that could be one of the...
4: No triggers. Way!
5: So most, I wrote an article not too long ago that talked about the relationship between mast cells and sickle cell. People are like, what do you mean a relationship? Wow. Just, think about it, that, you know, people have sickle cell, they have all these other different characteristics. What made me think about it is getting on these forums and I start talking to people who have sickle cell and they kept saying, I always have these allergies or I have these allergy responses all the time. And then the people, oh, you just have allergic, but I'm testing for it, but I'm not allergic. So it made me kind of think. And I started doing some research and found out that, So one of the things that trip the mast cells release is called something called, it's called substance P, and the P stands for pain.
4: Wow.
5: So this compound release triggers pain. And that's another thing that made me think about is sickle cell crisis are crises that have pain, but maybe these crises are in pain is coming from the mast cells.
4: Wow.
5: Pretty interesting. I'm glad you brought that up. I mentioned
4: The mast cells are white cells, is what you said.
5: Right. They're part of the white, they're part of the white cells. They're part of the white cell group.
4: Wow.
5: But there's immune cells that are in a class kind of by themselves because every organ has them in it. Even you know, different places all over the body have them. Once they get stimulated.
4: Makes so much sense.
5: Yeah. Once they get stimulated, it's hard to shut them down.
4: Wow.
5: I mean, there's different ways you can do it. One of the things that kind of, now this is going to freak you out. One of the things that triggers these mast cells, other than allergens and different things, but pain medication.
4: So pain medication can trigger them.
5: Yeah, right. So guess what? Sickle cell patients have a lot of pain meds or they take an aspirin. These things trigger these mast cells.
4: Well, that sounds counterproductive.
5: It is, but they don't know that. So that's why I look for other different compounds that would work in conjunction with it.
4: Wow.
5: You have to send me that article that I wrote. It's one of the compounds I can tell you that works along with the sickle cell medication is resveratrol. Resveratrol works very well compatible with it and it dampens the pain receptors.
4: Wow.
5: Pretty neat. I mean, it's not neat for people who have the disease, but it's neat for someone.
4: We gotta have some more talks.
5: Right.
4: Yeah. We gotta have some more talks because
5: it's
4: so important. And so right into why I invited you here when I saw your article about the vitamin D, right?
5: Oh yeah. Yeah.
4: Most of us are dealing with some type of vitamin D issue. From what I understand. So talk about vitamin D. I'm going to say this to the listeners. Mm-hmm. I had a friend who was going to UCLA and one day she invited me to like one of her biology classes or one of the classes. Right. And I'm listening and he's talking about like when you eat this type of food, it grabs the food, it breaks the cells, break it down, it diffuses over here, and it takes this and the cell diffuses over here, right? But what happens when that cell tries to deliver this nutrient or mineral or vitamin like to the body and it doesn't go in, it doesn't get in there.
11: Right. It doesn't absorb. Right.
4: Absorb, right? And so I'm listening to this lecture and I'm like, if the sickle cell community understood how important food and diet is.
11: Right. It's extremely important. Now remember I said that's why I bring it up. It's an inflammatory disease. It goes everywhere because everywhere there's blood flow, you could potentially lose, you know, circulation to that area. And one of the things, the article that I wrote, mm-hmm. Talked about the vitamin D deficiency, saying, okay, well, you've got sickle cell and a lot of people have sickle cell or vitamin D deficient, and they're trying to blame it on the melon. That part is, I don't buy that. Yeah, you can have darker skin, maybe harder to absorb per se, but the thing that people don't know is vitamin D, whether you get vitamin D from the sun, vitamin D from your food, or vitamin D from your supplement, has to be activated.
4: Mm.
11: So yeah, you can be dark and still not, you know, still not have the vitamin D, but you're still getting vitamin D from food sources or supplements. So yeah. How do you explain that?
4: Yeah.
11: Well, how to explain it is that vitamin D has to be activated. It has to be. So all those different places I just described to you,
4: yeah,
11: it's not active. It's just an inactive compound that's waiting to be activated. So what activates it?
4: Yeah.
11: Magnesium, zinc, and B6. You got to have those components in order to activate it. Because if it's not activated, guess what the body does? It's a fat-soluble vitamin, right?
4: Yeah.
11: If it's not activated, what do people do when things aren't working well or they're not productive?
4: You get
11: shoved in a corner. You know, in this case, it's a fat soluble, so it gets stored in the fat.
4: Whoa.
11: So now you've taken the vitamin D, taken out of blood circulation, and you put it in the fat cells. And now you got a vitamin D deficiency, even though you are getting vitamin D.
4: Wow.
11: But it's not active yet.
4: Wow.
11: So that's why I wrote the article. Not because of the pain, because I hear people complain about it, but also they say, you know, the article, the majority of the people that come in to the emergency room, whether they're kids or an adult, mm-hmm. are vitamin D deficient.
4: Yeah.
11: I guess what vitamin D does. So vitamin D is not just for bones and teeth. That's what people equate. But vitamin D, you have vitamin D receptors all over your body. All of them. So that means vitamin D is going to stimulate you, turn on genes to do something. And when you get vitamin D and it's active, it goes to these receptors and turns these genes on to do a function. One of them is to modulate pain. It turns down those pain receptors so you're not dealing with as much pain. If you don't have it, those pain receptors go up. So I guess the rule of thumb is this. Vitamin D is a modulator. It modulates your immune system. It modulates pain. It wants to go, if something goes up, it wants to bring it back down and vice versa.
4: Wow.
11: So that's why vitamin D is so critical, especially with people who have sickle cell. Remember, they're losing bone. And the reason why they're losing bone is because if they're vitamin D deficient, that calcium is not pulled from the diet. Right. So what happens? If it's not being pulled from the diet, guess what happens? Like here's what happens. If you're not getting enough vitamin D, your calcium levels go down, right?
4: Right.
11: Body's going to pull it from somewhere.
4: Right.
11: So your parathyroid is going to say, hey, we

0: educate you how to move, but you must have that initiative to be open and receptive of change. If you can be open and receptive, you can be able to learn protocol. Some people right. ain't fit for it because some people feel like, oh, I'm above this, I'm above that. That I'm telling you, the set will humble you if you come in with that mentality.
1: We just had a guy in our club that they was going back and forth with because he had a fear. He didn't have a fear of riding on the freeway. He had a fear of riding a certain mile per hour on the freeway. He was like, I'm not driving over 70 miles per hour. I'm not getting in. And they kept getting on him because, like, you an outlaw, bro. How can you tell me you ain't going to drive more than 75 or 70 miles per hour on the freeway? I said, man, let's go for a ride. The SA sent them outside. I said, man, go back inside. I need to do something right quick. So before he came outside, I took a piece of tape and I covered his speed odometer. I said, all I need you to do is keep up. Because I just wanted to prove to him that he will ride more than 70, 75 miles per hour. We went on the freeway. We was doing about 80, 85. He never looked down at his speed odometer because he understood the task was to keep up. So he never looked down. He was focused on me. And then when we got back, I said, man, you know, we hit 85. One time we hit close to 90. He was like, man, get out of here. I said, you got to focus on other stuff than looking down at the speed of dumbers. Because I said, right. accident in itself.
0: I like what you said. You got to keep focusing, looking up instead of looking down. How you going to know where you're going? You're looking down. You might bump into something. So keep looking forward. Keep looking up. I just want to point that out. I liked that. So I might have to borrow that for a second. So I'm going to have to put that in my little hecky set. I'm going to have to borrow that.
1: I'm learning from y'all, too. I'm
0: learning from everybody.
2: No, I appreciate everyone for tonight's episode. This is just... We just wanted to just kind of crack the conversation open. I told Derek that as much as he want to dedicate to have this talk, if it's once a month, I will create the space so that we can maybe drill down on some more specific kind of conversation. One thing that I've heard you all say is the rights and wrongs, right? And just because you have the right to say something don't mean it's right. Like, I love how you bring the scripture into it, because that's where I'm at today in life. Right. And I stand on those foundation principles.
0: Amen.
2: A lot of knowledge that when you apply those principles to your life, it'll change the way you think. It'll change your behavior. But if you're not willing to be that kind of person, then you're going to get what you get. And we don't want you to get that from over here, because you're going to get it from here.
0: Right. And they're going to give it to you.
2: Right. And so it is a lifestyle. And if you want to be about that life, then you've got to understand that there's some consequences and that there's some unforeseen consequences, right?
0: Exactly.
2: But that's in life. That's in the life that we live.
0: General.
2: Not just because you got that cut on or that patch on, but if you pay attention to who you're being as a person, you can... Being patient can save your life.
0: Absolutely. Really can. Patient really can.
3: Absolutely. I think real quick, I don't know who said it. Like I said, I was listening. I am the now new co-chair woman that oversees the set here in Baltimore. So the motorcycle auto clubs, the social clubs, truck clubs. First female, kind of nervous about doing it. We just started. But we had implemented doing classes, because everybody, even though you coming in and you're present, do you know how to be a member? Do you know how to be a sergeant? Do you know how to be, you should be able to know all the positions. And if you're a good leader, you should be able to teach your club or your family members, you know, how to go into them roles or be the best president, if, you know, like yourself. So I definitely want to say, whoever said that earlier, I think that would be something that we're trying to implement, like what we are implementing now, where we sit down, we have a class, and we bring everybody together under one roof, even though the auto clubs and the social clubs may not move like the motorcycle clubs, but it's good information to know and have understanding. So when you

0: are out there, you know how to move in decency and order.
1: Right. I have a social club one-on-one class that I do. So I do have a flyer. So if anyone is interested, I do it on an open platform. Anyone is welcome to join. I do it on Mondays and Wednesdays. You can definitely get with me. I will post it on my page. I will send it to whoever I need to send it to. I do teach. I'm sorry, I don't teach. I educate sisters and brothers that's interested in learning the basic baby step of knowledge and protocol and positions and things of that nature. So if anyone is interested, I will definitely send you information. And if anybody is interested in learning about protocol and structure, I would definitely be more than happy to do it.
2: All right. Well, thank you so much. Derek, we good, man?
3: Oh, enough to, yeah, for enough the, to get started. For, I really don't have nothing to say. I'm just waiting for the next time we get together.
2: Okay.
3: But, like what I learned out here was like being a president, like you're there to serve your club. Your club ain't there to serve you.
1: Right.
2: Yeah, well, that's with that said, ladies and gentlemen, thank you for hanging out with me today. Really appreciate you both. All welcome to come back. We'll put another conversation together so that we can further discuss this. If not, you can go back and think about some topics you want to bring to the table or some things you want to address that we can just have a discussion. Nobody's trying to make anybody wrong or right. It's not about, you know, our opinions. This is about, you know, the military. This training is going to help me stay safe. This training is going to help me not just save my life, but my person that I'm next to, the person I'm riding with's life. Like we have to understand that there are some conversations that just have to be had. And unfortunately, this new generation, you know, that we birthed, because I got children too that, you know,
1: right.
2: What did I miss? What did I miss?
1: Exactly.
2: You know, did exactly. I miss teachings, or did I? Was I too easy on you in that space? But what I did learn is as a father, and there's a difference between being a father and a parent, right? And so some of the times that I was a father, I did relationship maintenance, and I did because I didn't know what to do as a parent. I didn't have, you know, those instructions. And so sometimes those could be the things that we're missing. We're missing that instructional piece. Versus just trying to figure it out on your own. And if you're not willing to get some of that instruction from some people who have the knowledge, then what are we doing? Or then who are we being? And you being upset and you being frustrated, or you being patient and calm? Like there's the ways that you can be that you can learn from us. So I appreciate everyone for their time today. So thank you for hanging out.
1: Much love.
2: Thank you. All right. So again, thanks for tuning in, listening in. This is the Frondoza Show on the Military Broadcast Radio Network. 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You can go there for more what I'm up to in the community, ferrand.com, LBI Solutions for that veteran. If you're interested in supporting veterans around the suicide prevention, suicide awareness, emotional intelligence, inclusion and exclusion as an emotional, not just an activity. You can reach us over there, LBI Solutions, Sports Collective on Sundays, the life of it, all that stuff that we're up to, you can find us. Or at Ferrand Dozier, right there where my name is at Ferrand Dozier, you can find me over there as well. All right, until next time, just be encouraged. You know, it is the new year. If you plan on going to exercise, make sure you just get a physical. Go detox. Just make sure your body is ready for exercises, because as a sickle cell trait advocate, a lot of us don't know our gene status, but a lot of us have pains and aches and we just think it's normal because I'm getting old. But you may need to just go and get checked out, have a physical done. And if you're not aware or you've heard about sickle cell trait in your family, or you got a cousin or a brother that got the trait and you may not think that you have it, or you wasn't know, or you didn't realize, get tested, just go get tested. Hemoglobin electrophoresis. WDCONSCT.org is a website. Ask me some questions. I'm out of here. 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Matter of fact, let me play that before I get out of here. All right. After this, there will be no more.
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0: Good morning. Welcome or welcome back to that Gen X Friend podcast. Before I begin, I want to give out a shout out to MB Radio. As always, thank you for giving me a platform to share my two cents about life, I guess, or the things that irk me or things I wonder about. I appreciate it. It's such a big part of my life, and it helps to depressurize what goes on in my mind, and it's very helpful, really. Thank you. So let's get to it. Today's podcast, I want to ask a question about society, right? I guess a lot of my podcasts are questions about where society is going, what is happening. So, as the title says, when did baseline standards become high standards? Now, I typically try to think about what I want to talk about on these various podcasts. At least a couple days beforehand, but this week I had so many different topics that I came up with, and I just couldn't quite decide on which one. I was still kind of stressing about it this morning at 03 in the morning, but one that really kind of stuck in my head was this topic, right? Because I had this conversation, I think it was on Thursday, with somebody, and I guess this could be what grinds my gears, but it's not really, because it's not a preference thing. I believe most people have wondered, like, are my standards too high? Have we as a society did such a backslide that for standards, that is, you can say other things too, but I'm focusing on standards, have started to accept lower standards in the name of, oh, be kind, whatever, we don't know what this person is going through or whatever. I'm not saying that that is not always the case, that we should be considerate, but when did low standards, like baseline, like, don't be rude to people. If you say you're going to do something, then do it. Follow through. There's no common decency, right? We see it all over social media. People be cutting lines. People be just going off on people for no reason other than, I don't know, we looked wrong in their perception. All kinds of stuff. Obviously, I'm not going to include all of it, but I think what I'm trying to say is that I've talked to people and people are like, there's no more standards. People just do whatever they want to do, you know, whenever they want to do it. And everybody's, I'm sorry, that was my fur baby who's apparently trying to cough up a lung. Yeah, where's the common decency? Huh? What are you trying to do? Interrupt? Go lay down. Go on. Or sit. Sorry. This is part of the gig. It seems like even though nobody likes it, everybody kind of just shrugs their shoulder and like, you know? And I don't know when this started. I don't know. I can't pinpoint it. But I can say, as an old person, back in the day, it wasn't like that. Like, for example, I know I watch a lot of content on the decline of education and also the education system, and how back when we were young, if I'm sorry, he's doing all kinds of crazy stuff right now. I have no idea what he's doing. I digress. So back in the day, if we were to receive something from the school, from a teacher, right? Like your kid's not doing well, blah, blah, blah, blah, blah. Our parents probably, at least mine, threatened us in some way, threatened me in some way, and, you know, apologized to the teachers and at least took some responsibility, right? Like, we got the butt whooping or whatever your parents did, or, you know, you got grounded and so on and so forth. But today I see videos being posted like my kid has a B and we're expecting an A. Can you do something about it? And there's even like lower grades. Like, I don't think my kid should receive this failing grade because he's so smart or she's so smart and we expect better from you. Like, instead of self-correcting, like the standards, like this is, it kind of feeds into the, when the baseline standards become high standards, like, oh, you know, you gave them an F because there are standards, but we're asking you to change those standards because I don't think that matters, right? That's kind of bringing the low standards. It's like, oh, you're only willing to do the minimum, but we want the collective, as in society, as in schools, as in whatever, to accept that as the high standards. When did this start? Like, it has become so mind-numbing sometimes. My conversation sort of came about because the person asked me, like, do you think your standards are too high? I almost fell over. Had a heart attack. I'm like, what are you talking about? When you're paying somebody, like, for those who have listened to my past podcast, I was paying contractors, right, to do the job and at a high price. And they didn't do it. Right? We were talking about that. And another situation I was involved with to do with like research procedures. And I know because I have been through that process before to do research, especially when you interview people, right? There's different types of research, but research ethics, I know all about it. And I was pointing out that standards should be followed. And this person came back, well, do you think your standards are too high? I'm like, you mean to expect for them to do professionally what they said that they were going to do by standards and also by when I hire people, if you say you're going to do it, then do it. When did those standards to expect what they should be doing, what you pay them to do, when did that become high standards? Like, on meetup, like, it almost felt like, sort of like, oh, you want the right thing to be done? Well, maybe you should change or lower your standards so you just accept the BS, right? Like, that is some sort of mind, like mental gymnastics that I, wow, he agrees. I'm sorry, he's especially vocal. I don't know if that's vocal or not, but anyways. So yeah, when did that become the norm? When did that become okay? When did common decency just sort of fall off the cliff, like any sort of having standards, holding people to standards and having our own standards? Like, have we become as a society okay with just like, well, I don't feel like doing it. I know the standards are there, but you know, it was, whatever, take it or leave it. What? How did this happen? Like, our common decency and basic standards, like I said, like a relics of the past, like floppy disks, like Commodore 64s, you know, those phones that attach to the walls, for those who have used them, and also rotary phones. Can we not revive bringing back standards and common decency, you know, like not dressing like you're going to bed when you go outside? A lot of college kids do that. A lot of people do that. I don't want to see it. I don't want to see it. Why can't we? I'm stumbling for words because it's actually making me like hot under the collar, even though I don't technically have a collar. But I just wonder, because there's so many things that seem to have fallen off the cliff, right? Like standards. Let's say clothing, right? Now you go buy clothes, you wash it twice, and it's falling apart. I still have clothes from back when I was in high school. Don't make fun of me. That I do still fit into. And I've had them for a long time, let's say. We won't divulge how many years. But there's no holes. The seams aren't falling apart. And they're holding up. When did the lowering of standards become the norm? Like, I'm trying to go back in my mind. I'm like, huh, when did this start happen? Who actually started this promotion of like, you might be expecting too much from people? Did we start this as a generation? Did the boomers do it? Most people forget the Gen X generation. Did the don't give an AF kind of attitude start with us? Like, there's nothing that I can think of that's on a daily basis that has not gone downhill in the considering standards, right? Things are not built to last. When people say stuff, in our own minds, we sort of, we'll see if that comes true. You know, we kind of hold our breath and hopefully they'll come through and actually honor their word, because, you know, basically our word and how we follow through with actions dictates our character, right? And now when people tell me they're going to do this, they're going to do that, I still have a bit of hope that it might be true, but I've been so disappointed. And I sort of accept it now. Like, I just don't trust anybody's word. I don't trust what they say. And nonetheless, I still get my heart broken. Right? Like, I still get crushed when there's a lack of standards, common decency to actually do and act accordingly. I still get crushed when it doesn't happen. And I'm wondering, have you felt the same way? Have you felt that sort of like disappointment, like, of course, why did I even think better? Why did I even hold out hope that something should happen, actually happen, and, you know, and will happen as told to me or told to you? I don't know. I don't know if every generation or if history has this sort of pattern. Obviously, I've not read the entirety of history and details. But I don't know. I have no idea. But it seems, obviously, because we're living it, it seems so much more devastating and so much like, ugh, you just want to sometimes like, oh, sometimes you just want to scream. Or I do. I'm not saying I'm perfect, but I sincerely do try to stick to my word and follow through with actions and have some sort of standards, basic standards, right? And when people expect me to actually be up to standards, I'm not like, oh my goodness, how dare you hold me to standards that I know exist and should be. I don't get offended. I mean, I might get annoyed. I can't. For example, like, I'm not saying, because I gave an example about people dressing like in like bed clothes or pajamas, let's just say. I don't know. I've never had anybody come up to me and say, but I can see how my standards of dress have become lowered, because I wear like I wear yoga pants out, right? They're clean. I'm not like sloppily dressed, but I can see how, like, if you compare back in the day, like 40s and 50s, or even maybe the 60s, like people actually took time to dress, you know, be presentable. They probably would like die of fright looking at the way I dress, right? Like, what? Why? That you do not, that's gym clothes, dude, you know, because I'm like, it's so easy. I'm just lazy today. I don't actually want to wear a pair of pants. I don't want to wear a pair of, like, you know, that has zippers and pockets and not that yoga pants don't have pockets, but you know what I'm saying? Sure, I have lowered my standards and I have contributed to the lowering of standards. In the name of like, I don't feel like it. I just, this is so much easier. And I've never had anybody say anything to me, but where did that mentality come from? And why is it acceptable? Is it acceptable? How low can we go? Right? I think that's from Pee Wee Herman. Pee Wee's Funhouse. I don't remember that show. Never really watched it. But it seems like a slippery slope, right? Where now I'm sitting here being frustrated by the lowering standards in which I also participate in, right? But here, do I sound pious? Like, oh, why are the standards so low, right? And then I shouldn't be. But it goes to illustrate that my standards, they're just normal. Like, they're regular baseline standards. I don't really expect, maybe by training, a lot from people or organizations or what society as a whole now. But my standards have now been questioned as, why do you have such high standards? That made me like, I'm thinking, holy moly, it's not like, I don't know. There are people out there with high standards. You know, I listen to different podcasters and whatever. He doesn't have a podcast, but David Goggins, right? I mentioned him a few times in the past. Like, that dude has high standards, right? Like, I'm never going to meet that. I can't run with my toenails falling off of my toes. And like, I can't go through what he went through. He says everybody can and has the ability to, but you know, I don't have standards like that. I have different standards, right? I'm not saying I'm wrong, but that dude has high standards. Like, and now, we're not even talking about people like him. We're talking about people like me, like the standard person, the normal person you see walking down the street, now my standards have become so high that it's shocking that I should expect the basic stuff from whoever I'm dealing with or a company or whatever, right? And questioning why there's a failure in maintaining standards, that's the issue. Not the issue that these people don't have standards or fail to measure up to their own standards that they said they would have and whatever, but it's the person questioning why standards are low. That's on the issue now. So that sort of just, you know, I did push back a little bit. I'm like, what are you talking about? Like, you mean I shouldn't expect people to do what I paid them to do? I shouldn't have expected researchers to have standards because I took classes on research ethics, okay? And that was a long class. We had to write a lot of papers about ethics in research, especially dealing with people. And I'm questioning this person, like, you mean it's okay? They deliberately violated that? It's okay? And I'm the issue, right? And I don't think the person gave me a response, but man, that was irritating. I'm like, ah. You know how people call each other, oh, you're just so basic. Yeah, okay, I'm basic, whatever. I don't, but when basic is considered high standards, where do we go from here? How much farther can we slide when, I don't know, how much farther can we slide? As usual, I'm having, when I talk about things that make me hot under the collar, on the fly, like we're having a conversation, like, you know, because we are, I really want to throw in some expletives in there, but I promise not to. So I have to sort of stop myself. I'm a lot more colorful, which when I'm not on the podcast, but it makes me have to stop and think, like, how do I express this without being so foul, right? That's a standard. I'm trying to hold a standard here in which I become very lazy when I'm not being recorded and people are hearing me, because that it shouldn't be like that, right? I shouldn't be just coming out of here like, blah, blah, blah, blah. And you're like, wow. That stuff belongs in the Marine Corps somewhere else, but not on the podcast. So I'm trying to maintain a standard. Would you like it if, I mean, wouldn't you be offended if I just came on here and just, I don't know, just every other word was a F-bomb or whatever we come up with. I don't think that's good. And I'm aware of the standard. So if I drop F-bombs and I became irate and just started ranting and raving and blah, blah, blah, I would expect you guys to call me out. They're like, listen, hold your stuff to get your stuff together, okay? If you can't do this, then don't do it, right? If you can't meet the standards of doing whatever you're doing right now for this podcast, then don't do it. And until you can maintain a basic level of decency and the ability to convey your thoughts without sprinkling those whatever words you want to throw in that should not be heard, then don't do it. All right? I expect that. Now, I might at first be like, oh, my ego will be like, oh my goodness. But I would know. I would know that what I'm being held accountable for is correct. And there's no reason for me to do anything other than change and come up to standards or step aside, right? I'm all about self-accountability, as I have mentioned in the past. And that's how we maintain basic standards in our own lives for ourselves. But now it seems like society's just very much about having no standards and using like, oh, you just be kind. Oh, let them do what they want to do. If they ain't bugging you, or eventually it all comes back to all of us. The individual indiscretions, the individual choices that like, well, I just didn't feel like it. Eventually it impacts all of us in all sorts of ways, because anybody can say that about anything that requires standards, which just being alive, there's a level of standards, right? That should be maintained. Obviously, as we can see all around our country, there are things being promoted and not dealt with that's actually impacting cities, like whole cities, right? I guess I can mention an example that, you know, there's 10 cities. And then I don't know how you feel about it, but for the government, whoever is getting all this money, not to actually deal with it and be like, oh yeah, well, this and that, the other, and handing out certain things that sort of maintain their status of not having a home lowers the standards for the people living in that city. Because, and also, well, you can say San Francisco, I suppose that's another example where they have an app that shows you where there's fecal matter and pee, so you can avoid it while traversing the city. When did that become okay? Why is there an app that tells you where there's fresh fecal matter and pee? When did this become okay, right? When did accepting this instead of helping, in honestly helping, not just opening up organizations and whatever, and that funnels money, that never does anything for anybody, when did that become okay? That's what I'm talking about, the standards. Because I don't know how many people live near cities or wherever you are living at. Can you name at least a handful of things that have changed? You're like, whoa, man, there's no more standards, man. I don't know. I stay home because I don't know what to expect anymore, because what I thought is just basic decency and basic order standards of order are no longer applicable, right? Even though they're on the books, but are they, they're not exercised in real life. I know I'm here, there, and everywhere, because there's not one specific thing that is, that lowering of standards is like really focused on, or I'm trying to focus on, because it is everywhere. I feel like it has invaded. It's like the body snatchers. This is invaded. It's so pervasive that it's hard to include everything. I mean, just that alone, right? I don't know. Like, when did opening the door for somebody become like the high standards? I still open the door for people, like whoever, right? Whoever is behind me. It doesn't matter your age, I'll do it. When did giving up a seat on a bus for somebody who's older, or like a woman who's pregnant or with a kid or whatever, when did that become high standards? When did that disappear? I don't know. I don't know who I'm asking, but as usual, self-accountability is best, right? And if we see this, and I'm not trying to sound preachy, because I need to do this too, like perhaps not go in public with with yoga pants on. But I'm old and I'm lazy, see? But, you know, I have my own issues too, but at least I'm aware of it and I want to change it. And that's why I don't want to sound preachy. But I'm asking, can we bring the standards back? If not, we don't have to change the world. We can change ourselves. And everybody just changed a little bit about themselves. The world will change collectively. Maybe. I'm going to make this promise. Okay. Although you guys won't see me out in public, because first, I don't go out in public a lot. I try to keep it to a minimum. But I will consciously not wear yoga pants, inappropriate clothing out in public. And that is my promise to others and myself, because I don't know what people think about that. Frankly, sometimes when I see other people wear yoga pants, I'm like, oh, no, that looks terrible. Maybe I shouldn't do it, right? So that's my promise. I know it's very, very small. It's very, very small. But it's a start. And I have traditionally tried to honor my word anyways. I'm not saying I always meet those standards, but I'm aware of it. So yeah, that's where I'm going to start. I don't know. Do you guys feel this way? I've been very, very, I don't know, chaotic in my mind lately. Like, I just don't know what to say anymore. I'm like, I am literally rendered speechless sometimes when I look at all the things that are happening, and like, I don't know what to say. And it's become this way for a lot of things I share on this podcast. Maybe it's best for me to say less and do more. Not that I won't share my thoughts still, but in the way where I become the change that I want to see in the world. Yeah, there's a lot to do. It's a lot to do. Instead of sighing and, you know, griping about it, I should just be happy doing the right things, even if nobody else does. I'm not saying nobody out there has standards, but because it seems like I'm trying to get people on board and like, do you guys feel the same way? But even if we all feel that we are standing alone and doing the right things, I doubt that. I think there are a lot of good people out there who are maintaining standards, who are just as frustrated. It may seem like we are alone, but we're not. And when we quietly go about doing the right things, maybe the world doesn't notice. But you know, and God knows, right? I'm not saying that you're doing the right thing. At least it's pleasing to God. And that's good enough. Yeah, worrying about what everybody else is doing instead of doing the right things ourselves. Probably not a great place, or not a great way to use our time. Anyways, obviously, as usual, that's my two cents. Yeah, I pray for you guys all the time. And I hope you guys are doing well in this itchy and scratchy season of allergies and crazy springtime weather. Until 2 weeks from now, you guys have a blessed day. Bye.
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1: That's something I don't think I would take a chance on, in my opinion. 218 strikeouts for a guy who was his third year in the league now? That's a lot of strikeouts.
0: And they're here to deliver.
2: He wants to be on a competitor, period.
0: Bringing you the facts.
1: Jose Abreu's trash. Man, I fell for that hard.
0: While keeping you up to date.
3: Man, like, what a question mark that is after you leave Cole, you get him out of the game, and all of a sudden you don't know what you're going to get on the other side.
0: On all fantasy baseball news.
1: This guy's a slouch, man.
3: He's just a potential...
1: He's a slug.
3: Dark horse winner of a Cy Young candidate.
0: Welcome to Bourbon and Ball.
1: Averaged like 160 strikeouts prior to his breakout year. I wouldn't even call that breakout year. I would call that a career year, because I don't think he'll have another year.
3: We're going to talk about a lot more baseball. This is just the beginning, guys.
1: That's right.

0: All right, man. Let me fix this up. We're back right now, coming to you live, Bourbon and Ball. It's a very fun episode. We took about a month off, decided to take some time to let some of the dominoes fall and give us a little more to talk about in the future. And here we are, man. We got enough to talk about. Got a lot to talk about and some and more coming. Again, this is Bourbon and Ball. I'm Doug, along with my lifelong friend coming from Clearwater, Florida, Mikey V over there. Very excited to have Bourbon Ball. A little bit about us. We've been doing a ESPN Points League head-to-head fantasy baseball league now for over 20 years. We're not professionals by any means, but we do like to give context when it comes to trades and opinions and whatnot. And everybody's entitled to their own. But, you know, we created this show because of a lot of negativity when people gave their opinions. And we say, hey, you know what? Here's what I know. Do what you want with it. You like somebody, you want to overvalue, you want to trade. That's you, man. Good for you. But, you know, here's some of the information to maybe help you get along the way. And so we've been doing this now. We're going on our third season. This will be our third season of Bourbon and Ball coming up for this new MLB season, which is very exciting. Last year, we did our first ever Bourbon and Ball Fantasy League. Winner would have got a free bottle of Horse Soldier, and runner-up got whiskey glasses. So Ron was the runner-up. And, I mean, come on. Yours truly won the league, baby. First ever league, first ever champ. I got to say, obviously you create it because you know experts aren't really experts. Like, you know, it's about who's getting hot, when they get hot, and all that other stuff. So we said, hey, you know, why don't you, you know, join our league, try to be an expert and see if you can beat an expert. And if you do, power to you. Let's give you some bourbon and we'll ship a nice little bottle to you. So, you know, unfortunately, I won. But, you know, it was a fun experience. It was a great group of guys. We want to run it back this year. I mean, you know, it was fun. It was great, to be honest with you. I had a ball. It's fun talking to some of those guys and just seeing. I mean, it's always fun because you're looking at what people value and why they value them. And it's crazy to see some of the stuff, you know, that they value. But I mean, that was my takeaway anyways, was just they were everywhere, man. Those guys were everywhere.
1: Anyway, it's the longest fantasy season there is in sports. A lot of times players' values change very fast. It could be week to week sometimes. And then sometimes those trade values, they just change overnight. So you just sometimes have to hit it right and you have to make the right decision. And sometimes when we make that wrong decision, it could be a bad decision long term. So, you know, that's what we say. Get your guys. Always get your guys.
0: That's right. That's right. A big fan of that. So before I start jumping into the show, a few things to go over. Of course, I always hate when people say housekeeping. Like, that's so, it's just, I don't know, you know, but we do have some housekeeping. So, let's talk. Of course, we're coming to you from MBR Radio, which is Military Broadcast Radio. We're on Patriot Radio, which I'm going to start the stream right now. Thank God for this intro. This is why we have the intros, to remind myself to start a stream. And we're also simulcasted on New England Streaming Sports. So, you know, if you want to watch us again because you love us, go right ahead. 12 o'clock tomorrow, Saturday, you'll be able to see this episode again on there. So, of course, with all that said, there is some military affiliation with that. And for myself, I was a paratrooper for over 6 years. I have jumps in Ireland, Germany, the Netherlands, and over a year combat the tour in Afghanistan.
1: Yeah, my father was drafted during the Vietnam War and joined the Air Force for a couple of years. And my grandfather was a paramedic during World War II. So a lot of family ties over here, Doug, as well.
0: Awesome. So, of course, I'll be drinking my bourbon out of my my Bourbon and Ball bourbon glass right here for today. It's been a while. Ooh. I'll tell you how much.
1: Hey, that's pretty classy. And you're right. It's been, a few weeks? You know, we've got to get the rust off ourselves here. It's been a minute.
0: Oh, right? And, I mean, you know what makes this episode so – I honestly, this is like a pre-draft episode. And this is how I look at it anyways, is because some of the dominoes are starting to fall in the free agent market, which means now you can start to look at lineups and see if those signings or trades are better or worse for the person. You know what I mean? and we'll give you some examples, but I think this is a great like pre-draft episode, because some of these guys that did sign, you can now look at the roster and be like, you know what? I think this was a great sign. Or you can say, well, I think he might've hurt his value. And there are a couple of people that I think hurt their value. But it's always fun to talk about. So let's just jump right in. And let's just. So the big thing is the Hall of Fame. And of course, I don't know if you noticed, I do have like an Austin Wells type mustache going on. I've had it for about a week. And honestly, it's kind of growing on me a little.

0: is a guy who, I mean, owns almost every single second base record, most home runs, most RBIs, highest OPS, you know, just finally getting his day. And, you know, you when you look at the pictures, the one thing you notice, though, is he always has the mustache, man. And he still has it to this day. Believe it or not, once he got out of the MLB, he became a police officer, which he still does, which is an awesome thing, which I could totally see if you ever just look at him in an old, like, you know, interview or something. I'm like, that guy really kind of puts together, you know, he's put together, you know. But, yeah, so they looked at his numbers. They voted him in. Rightfully so. I think he is a Hall of Famer, in my opinion. With that said, though, Barry Bonds, Roger Clemens, kind of, you know, you missed out on their day in the sun. You know, they were named on fewer than 5 ballots, which means they can be nominated again next cycle. But if they receive fewer than 5, they will be off the ballot for good. Now, listen, we all have our thoughts. You know, I've read Jose Canseco's book. And I think his first one, I think he's written a couple at this point, but his first one always said, and I totally agree, said, listen, you can juice all you want, but steroids aren't going to help with your batter's eye. So you still have to make contact with a fastball. You know, you still have to make contact with a changeup or whatever. So I look at Barry Bonds. You can look at him and try to figure out when he first started juicing. You know, you look at his Pirates pitchers, he's a twig. You look at his Giants pitchers, he looked like he ate himself. But his numbers were always the same. Obviously, the home runs went up a little bit. I don't think he'd have the home run record, but I think he'd still have 500 home runs. Nothing tells me he wouldn't. Probably wouldn't have got walked as much. But I still think he's a Hall of Famer. Roger Clemens is a Hall of Famer too. I mean, let's call it what it is. You know, they're competitors. That's what they, you know, that's what competitors do. You know, you always want to be the best. And for a while they were, but I mean, my thought is, I think they are Hall of Famers, but congrats to Jeff Kent, because he deserves it as well. What are you thinking over there, Mike?
1: Yeah, I agree with you. I think both those guys are probably going to get in the Hall eventually, maybe just not this time around. Obviously, it's good to see that we still got some voters still voting for him and keeping him on that ballot. So it's good to see that, but I do definitely agree. I think down the road, they will get their nod. They're just going to have to go through, like, this, I guess, penalty phase before they get that moment in the sun. So back to Jeff Kent, though, you know, like you said, with the mustache, there's only a few career changes you can make after baseball having a mustache like that. I mean, being a cop is definitely one of them. So it definitely fits him. But let's talk about him for a second. What a great career he had, right? Kind of went under the radar because, again, kind of a little overshadowed in that Barry Bonds era stage there for a little bit. Had a great career with the Dodgers, too, for a long time apart. You know, me growing up as a kid, this was about when I really started getting into baseball and really understanding people and the names. And again, growing up as a kid, you're playing video games. And Jeff Kent was one of those guys. He always had to draft that second base because he was the best second baseman to draft. And, you know, that was really my introduction to him before really starting to see him play and what kind of value he brought. He was kind of one of a kind at second base, had a power. 30-plus home runs, always 100 over 100 RBIs. Just really just an all-around good player, too. Gold Glove winner as well. Just a good character as well. And he just played the game right. So I'm so glad the committee voted him in. I saw that name pop up. And, you know, Doug, there was another guy on that name on that ballot, too, that was pretty close, right?
0: There was. And you know how I feel about him. I'm a big fan. Like you said, I mean, we all got into baseball. We all know our guys. And for me, it was vintage Carlos Delgado. You know, he was named on 9 ballots, the second highest total among the 8 considered, which included Gary Sheffield, Mattingly, Dale Murphy. Like, these aren't people you laugh off, right? I mean, Sheffield's got over 500 home runs. I think he has 509. But he's linked to PEDs as well. So if Bonds isn't getting in and Clemens, then he's certainly not going to get in, right? But I do like Carlos Delgado. I mean, I had him. I mean, God, I remember in high school with the Blue Jays, 30 plus home runs, 120 plus ribbies. And then I actually had him his last year when he was with the Mets. And he still, in my opinion, I think he hit like 28 home runs. He probably still could have played another like 1 or 2 years. Like Ortiz had 30, you know, almost 30 home runs his last year. Like, he's probably still could have played another couple of years. But Delgado, to me, I don't know, man. I, like, I don't, I,

0: he is a Hall of Famer. I think he is. I think he will be, you know, but you give it to Kent. Like I said, he owns a lot of those second base records. I mean, the guys have got almost 25 hits for a second baseman. I mean, that's good regardless of position, you know. Now you're talking second baseman, you know, 377 home runs. Like, dude, forget about second baseman, put it aside. Those are still amazing numbers for a career, you know. Second baseman, obviously playing that position, it's not known for power. It's not known for, you know, RBIs. It's really known for, like, getting on base, you know, moving people over. It's not really a power position. I think Brett Boone was the one who kind of, I mean, you talk about kind of transforming that position. He kind of did it, right? And you could, maybe steroids played a part in that too. But, yeah, I mean, good for him. You know, it was due, and hopefully Delgado gets in. I'd love to see him in. I mean, everybody remembers in high school watching ESPN with what's-his-face and, you know, Carlos Delgado, and you see him, you know, making SportsCenter top 10 with like a 450-pound bomb. Like, yeah, you know, those are the guys you kind of want to see. So I'd love to see Delgado win it.
1: And I know you loved seeing that name pop up too. You're the first person I thought of when I saw that as well. And it gives me hope that, you know, maybe even next year, he's got 9 votes this year. Maybe next year he gets that call. And that's going to be a great day. Blue Jay fans and for some Met fans. I know he finished, you know, after his prime, but hey, it's still a Met guy, right?
0: Yeah. And I still think he could have ran it back. You know, I don't know why he didn't. Who knows? Could be a lot of things. I know people are like, well, he probably got out because of PEDs, and maybe he was doing them and he wanted to end it early so he wouldn't get tested anymore. They say that about Ortiz too. You know, that's why Ortiz got out. I don't know why they got out. I just know that, you know, they were studs. They were studs. I think I'm pretty sure Delgado was clean. The guy looked exactly the same. The entire, you know, his entire like 13-year career, there was really no size difference whatsoever. And the numbers were always there. You know, they were always there. So, yeah, man, I would have loved to see him play one more year, you know, because then you'd still have Jose Reyes, right? You'd have Carlos Beltran, David Wright in his prime, Pedro Martinez after the Red Sox, Johan Santana, Paul LaDuca. Steroids. You know, that would have been fun to see him run it back one more time, to be honest. Hey,
1: he was another guy, you know, Ken Griffey Jr. baseball, 1997, N64. One of the best first basemen to pick up. He had that big circle you could hit a lot of home runs with. Another guy I was introduced to earlier in my life with the video game. But hey, we're older now. This is the time where these guys are starting to retire and get their nod. And, you know, again, I think you and I, Doug, these are somewhat, you know, maybe not childhood heroes, but now we're getting, you know, to our teenage days where we really were intuitive of each of these guys and what they meant to us, whether it was fantasy baseball or just being a stud and just love watching. Must-see TV. We talk about those guys. Carlos Delgado, he was must-see TV. You didn't know what he was going to do sometimes.
0: Yeah, I agree. I agree. It's like I said, it's always fun this time of year when they start looking at Hall of Fame, because now you're older. Now you've seen them, you know. It's not like when you were a kid and, you know, you had maybe like Hank Aaron's name come up and you're like, well, who I don't really remember him playing that well, you know, cause I was late 70s, early 80s. But now it's, you know, you're looking at Delgado and you're like, dude, I remember him. I was in high school. I remember watching, I made a home run on my buddy's, in my buddy's room. I used to go over, my buddy Alan's house every day. He lived across the street. Used to go over his house, and because his mom brought us to school, him and his brother. So I'd get there at 7 o'clock. We wouldn't leave until about 7:30. So I, you know, they'd have the TV on in his room. We'd be watching SportsCenter in the morning, seeing Delgado, you know, from the night before, hit like a grand slam bomb, and you know that stuff kind of really sticks to me. And Ken Griffey Jr. baseball does as well. And those strike zones, like, for those guys are like this. Like, it's crazy. But all right, man. Good stuff. Fun stuff. Now we get into the fun, the real fun meat. I mean, God, this is it. This is it. This is fantasy, pre-draft fantasy. And this is, I mean, it's hot stove. You know, it's a little bit of everything.
2: Ooh. Man, what, you got a fire over there, Doug? It must be cold over there up north. You got, what is it, December 12th? You guys must be getting some winter up there now.
0: We are, my friend, we are. I think Snow Sunday for the Buffalo Patriots game.
2: Ooh, that should be fun.
0: Yeah. Yep, Buffalo, that's a must-win for them, man.
2: It is.
0: They should. We can talk about that later.
2: We'll make a football podcast.
0: Oh, man. You know, then everybody's going to say I got a Travis Kelce mustache. The last thing I want.
2: Oh, geez. That's disgusting now. Now you got to shave it after saying that.
0: Oh, I know. All right. So let's just start talking about these signings, these trades, right? The first domino to fall in the offseason. You ready? Who was it? It was one of my favorite guys. This is a guy who I drafted pretty late, ended up becoming the number one overall scorer for first baseman in a points league. Josh Naylor. So he got re-signed, right? The Seattle Mariners re-signed first baseman Josh Naylor to a 5-year. To me, this is like, you look at Alonso's and we'll talk about his contract. This is not the value for this guy. What they got for him is huge. 5 years, $92.5 million. You know, that, I mean, no trade clause. That's probably the kicker. But, like, we know what Josh Naylor can do. He can still hit, doesn't strike out. Like, you give me Josh Naylor over Pete Alonso any day of the week. Any day of the week. I'm telling you, we're going to go over Alonso's numbers. But just to stay on course, Naylor, as you know, he was part of that big midseason trade that sent him from Arizona to Seattle. He hit .299, 9 homers, 33 ribbies, and 19 stolen bases. And the last 2 months, he was there in Seattle. And it's only 2 months. Again, I love the sign. I looked at some of the old archival footage from Bourbon and Ball and noticed that, you know, I was skeptical that I wasn't sure if Naylor could hit in Seattle. You know, it's a not really kind of a hitter-friendly ballpark. So, and he did struggle his first week, 2 weeks there. Like, he wasn't hitting a lot. He was striking out a little more. So, of course, there was some reservation when I said that. I was wrong, right? He proved me wrong because he came in the last month and he did what he always did, right? Listen, he's 28 years old. I think they got a steal on this guy. I think he was, like I said, number one fantasy first baseman last year, probably the number one underrated fantasy player, right? Now you got a nucleus down there up there in Seattle with, you know, Cal Riley, J-Rod, now Naylor in there. They've been linked to maybe Kendall Marte. They've been linked to re-signing Eugenio Suarez. It'll be very interesting to see what route they go. But I don't think this changes anything from a fantasy perspective. I think you're still drafting Josh Naylor as a top four first baseman. I think he's you could even make the case late second, early third. You know what I mean? It just, if you value first base, because there is a cliff, right? You know, obviously Vlad will probably go first, but it's tough to say, hey, listen, Josh Naylor's not that much better. Like, Josh Naylor is about the same. Just because what he brings to you for stolen bases in a points league.
2: I agree.
0: In a roto league. You know?
2: Yeah. I mean, he checks up all the boxes, really, like you said, in the roto league. And like, points, too. Like, if strikeouts do matter in your league, I don't want a guy that strikes out a ton like a Pete Alonso does, like he does in these streaky times. And we saw this has been a track record now for Josh Naylor for a few years now, even going back to his Cleveland days, where – he's proven himself. He is a guy, and it's also kind of criminal. He only got $92.5 million. I think you and I agree, Doug, that I think we would have paid over $100 million for this guy to come to Boston if we could have. And I know, again, we'll talk about Boston later, I'm sure. But, you know, back to Naylor, though, like it's a great signing for the Mariners, I believe. I think retaining him was a big deal and really gives, you know, J-Rod, another guy in that lineup that is going to protect him. You know, they're still going to have Randy Rosarena come back. Obviously, we have opinions on him, but you do have a major league team really forming in Seattle. And if they can swing something else like a Kendall Marte, that's a solid lineup up and down. And we always talk about how good their pitching staff is. So I really do think it's a good landing spot for Josh Naylor. Obviously, he loved it up there. He wanted to stay there in the offseason. He got his deal. He got his bag still. And when it comes back to fantasy, like you said, I think a early third round, late second round, depending on how you value that. We know first base can be bad at times of the quality, you know, especially if you're looking at those top three, four guys. There is a big dip like we saw last year with a lot of guys. So, he's a guy that you got to keep a pulse on, especially in your drafts and the depression, especially where you're, you know, what your strategy is on what you want. And I think I'd be reaching for a guy like this, to be honest, just because, like I said, that first base is very thin. So I'd like to have a guy like a Josh Naylor that I know he's not going to kill me weeks by striking out a ton. He's still going to be producing, and then he's going to have those sneaky stolen bases like he did the last couple of years too. So I'm thrilled. I'm thrilled for him. I think we're Naylor guys all the way through and through, and that's going to continue through and through.
0: Yeah, it just blows my mind, though. He's 4 years younger than a Pete Alonso. And it's, you know, like you said, the money. I saw 92 and I'm like, man, he gets no love, like literally no love, you know. It's a shame because he, like, you know, not just in like fantasy, but you look at first basemen that were huge 4 or 5 years ago, you know, your Freddie Freeman's, your Bryce Harper's, like, you know, they're aging out. You know, forget like fantasy, but just in baseball in general, like they're starting to get hurt a little more. They're not producing like they used to. They're older, right? And you know, now's the time for Josh Naylor. But to get back to fantasy, I bet you any money, Harper, Freeman, those, at least one of those guys will get drafted before Josh Naylor, and probably shouldn't.
2: One of those guys is going to probably tank this year. I don't know which one it is. Like you said, the age is definitely a concern. We always talking about holding the bag. You don't want to hold the bag. We kind of put a little asterisk, I think, last year on Freddie Freeman, because I think we both kind of said, okay, he came back from that injury, World Series run, and then, man, he had a bad first half last year. He really kind of started picking up in that second half, but he still wasn't that same guy. And I think you're right. I think guys will kind of get duped by the name. And again, Freddie still plays for a very good baseball team. They're going to be just as good next year. And I think it's like, hey, you can get a good player, maybe even a frontline starter. And then the next round, even the next two rounds, you could potentially get a Josh Naylor or, you know, Vinny P. I'm a big Vinny P guy. You know, he had a solid year. And again, a guy that doesn't strike out a lot either. So there's options out there. And like I said, you just don't want to be holding the bag. So I think you're 100% right on that.
0: Yeah. And I do like to say I got ridiculed on a thread because who's our buddy Scott White?
2: Oh, yeah.
0: The rankings, and his rankings were, he had like Josh Naylor down like, you know, 30th, 40th. And he had people like J-Rod and Jazz Chisholm rated before him. And I said, listen, guys, this is crazy that I don't care what the format is, right? That you're putting someone like this so low. I'm like, it's crazy. And then a couple of people were like, well, that's kind of wild because J-Rod. And I'm like, dude, what have they done? Like, what have they done? Like, you're so fixated on the name and the what ifs. Why don't you look at what happened, the what's going on right now instead of that, right? I mean, he's, like you said, he's produced. He was a top five first baseman in Cleveland his last year. Now he was the number one overall, not by much. I mean, it really came down to that last week. I think he stole a couple bags and he ended up beating out Vlad Jr. by maybe like less than 10 points, you know, but he still has that whole East. He was still number one. So it's not that far-fetched to say, hey, listen, he should be ranked a little higher. And, you know, it's just crazy. Like I said, it's just, he's not a sexy name. And unfortunately, you know, people still like sexy names, I guess.
2: That's all right. We'll be at the forefront of this. And then when he does start to really get his recognition, we could just, you know, pull up the receipts. How about that?
0: I do. Good thing this is recorded. I'm going to pull back up. All right, let's move on here. So let's talk about a team in the AL East that is just, I mean, there's two, but let's talk about the Baltimore Orioles and some of the moves that they did. All right, let's start out with the first one, right? This was their first one. This is your boy.
2: Wow.
0: Grayson Rodriguez.
2: Wow.
0: He goes to Los Angeles Angels for outfielder Tyler Ward. Listen, Ward, career year with the Angels. Probably, you know, he is on the last year of a contract, and this is what kind of threw a lot of people off. You know, he has a career year. This is the last year of his contract. They go out and trade for him. mean, the guy hit 228, 36 homers, 103 ribbies, 86 runs, 175 strikeouts, four stolen bases, gave you 2.4 a start or 380 points. If you're hitting 36 home runs and only giving you 2.4 points a start, I mean, that's not sexy at all. Listen, I like the trade for Baltimore, right? Only because of the depth it's adding, right? You're getting Tyler Ward. You know, you're trying to replace that 41 home run player you lost 2 years ago with Anthony Sandeir, in my opinion. You know, if they had him last year, I think things would have changed, you know, but they didn't. And that's why they finished where they finished. So I don't hate the trade, but you know, on the other side of that, Grayson didn't pitch at all last year. You know, we know what he's capable of when he's healthy. I just don't know when we'll see that again, right? He's never pitched a full season. I know he's young. I know he's got time, you know, but you know, Baltimore might know more about this than they're dishing out as far as this trade goes. Right. You know, in 2024, his breakout year, 13-4, 116 innings pitched, 130 strikeouts, a 3.86 ERA, gave you 15.1 points a start, which is that's stud material right there. Year prior, 4.35 ERA. So maybe people are just overvaluing him. Maybe. I don't know. What do you think?
2: It's tough. You know, let's talk to Tyler Ward, right? You said 380 points, averaging 2.4. I think in my book, that puts him as like a fringe outfield two, more like an outfield three. To put it in perspective, you know, a Brent Roker, I think he had like spot on like 400 points. So you're looking at a guy that gets you 2.5 points. I think he plays for a better lineup. And I don't think it's a bad fit. And I think he's a better baseball player than he is a fantasy baseball player. So I don't think it's a bad move for Baltimore here. And, you know, to see Grayson Rodriguez be part of this deal was very shocking to me. Like you said, the age, the potential. And obviously, coming into this year, is probably going to be a little bit limited coming off of his injury from the previous year. So I don't even know what kind of Grayson Rodriguez you're really going to see going into 2026. So, you know, again, I'm probably a little cautious, especially going into Anaheim and playing for an Angels team that was, you know, really not very good for the most part. And he's not going to be the one that's going to save that team for the whole entire year. So, I mean, he's a good stash guy, I think, going into the season for a fantasy perspective. But from a baseball perspective, I do think it's a good thing for the Angels to try to go out and get a young pitcher, try to get a frontline starter for their future. I mean, they got a lot of work to do in that organization to get up. And I do think they just traded Taylor Ward pretty high. So I don't think it's a terrible trade for either team. And I think this is more, you know, for us, you and I and our fantasy friends here, it's more of a good baseball trade than really is a fantasy baseball trade when it comes to them just representing their new teams. So I don't think anything changes when it comes to the draft. Like I said, Grayson, you're going to have to – there's going to be a little grace period before he's really going up 100%, ramping it up. And we're going to really have to keep an eye on him this spring and see where he's at when he comes back to camp. So, fun trade, though. I love – and like you said, Doug, two AL East teams are making noise, and it's not the Red Sox, and it's not the Yankees.
0: I know. And just before we move on real quick, I did want to say Tyler Ward to me is like a Tyler O'Neill. Very similar numbers, power, strikeouts, low average. Now you got two of those guys in your lineup. You're going to have a third one in a second when we discuss that. But, you know, it's really it's a hit or miss lineup, right? And then now the Angels on the flip side. I get what they're trying to do, man. They got Kikuchi, which to me, he's not a bad pitcher, you know, but he's their ace. I don't think he's an ace. I think he's more of an SP2, SP3. But now you get him, you get Grayson, Reed Detmers. You know, you're at least trying to do something, right? You have a couple years with Grayson. I think you still have 3 years. You gave up a Tyler Ward who had a career year, who was on his last year of his contract. I think it's a win more for the Angels, but I get it. I get the deal. I mean, Baltimore's probably just sick of the injuries. You know, they're probably like, you know what? Maybe we've just seen the best of this guy. Maybe that's it. Maybe what can we get out of him now versus what can we get out of him next year if he's hurt again?
2: Mm-hmm.
0: And they probably said, you know what? Tyler O'Neill, 36 home runs. I mean, this age of baseball doesn't care about strikeouts anymore. They don't care about batting average. They care about home runs, power numbers, RBIs, and that's why they decided to go out and do it. I don't hate either one. I don't mind them.
2: Yeah, you know, when I look at that Baltimore lineup now, I think it's more full than what it was going into last year for sure. Last year, Baltimore relied on those kids to progress the next level up. They came out swinging in 2024. 2025, there was definitely a step back. And like you said, there's a lot of injuries there too. So I think this offseason, they're really addressing to get some more veteran leadership, some veterans in there that have been in there day in, day out. And like I said, I think Anaheim, I keep calling them Anaheim, I don't care. You can bust me all you want. But they traded high. I think they traded high on him. But yeah. Again, I think it's just having that veteran leadership and then obviously coming in with Alonso as well was a huge gap.
0: All right. I totally agree. So let's just stick with them again. And here was a move right after. This actually broke maybe, I want to say like a 3 or 4 days later. So they go out and they sign Ryan Helsley. All right. All-star closer. Signed him to a 2-year, $28 million deal. He has an opt-out after the first season. His last season, though, was not the best. That was with the Mets. 3-4, 56 innings pitched, 63 strikeouts, 25 walks. So he walked half the batters in the – he walked almost as many batters as his innings. 21 saves, a hold, a 4.5 ERA, gave you 2.3 an outing. Nothing sexy, nothing good. But this is going to be like a theme for me for this episode is because we're going to talk about a lot of relief pitchers that have been getting signed and everybody goes out and they say, all right, you know, we're shoring up the bullpen. We're going out and we're doing what we need to do. And you might be right, but how many times have you seen teams sign two closers, come in, just one just craps the bed? Because closers are meant to close. And when you move one back and they're not a closer anymore, I feel like that mentality that they have is a little different, you know? I mean, if I'm a closer and I get the ball, I say to myself, you know what? This is it. This is the game. Let's go out there and let's close this thing and call. And let's you know, you're pumped, you know? You go in the eighth inning, it's a little different, right? I don't know if you'd be as pumped. You know, you could go in a tie. At least in a closer role, you know you're going in with a lead. You could go in without the lead. You can go down a run. Like you can get, you're put in so many situations when you're that middle back end, like, you know, bullpen as opposed to a closer. And I think, you know, the Mets, the Yankees last year, like those teams, when you're signing these people and you're thinking, oh, you know what, we're good to go. We have three legitimate closers, but only one of them closes. You set yourself up for failure. Now, I love the signing, but Felix Bautista is going to be back at some point. And then they're going to have to ask themselves, who's going to be the closer? I like the deal. You're not going to get Bautista back until halfway through the year. Gives you a half year to at least have him as your number one closer till then. Good for fantasy. But when he does come back, there's going to be a lot of questions you got to answer. And that opt-out year is what does it for me, because it's genius, because you'll get Bautista back the second half. And if Helsley becomes, you know, that eighth inning relief guy and he doesn't like it anymore, you can just opt out and say, you know, I want to be a closer. That's what I want to do. So it gives them some flexibility, but I hate the idea of people saying, hey, you know, we'll talk about the Dodgers and later on, but and the Braves is a big one too. The Braves, we're going to be talking about them too in their bullpens. But to sit there and say, hey, we shored up our bullpen. We just signed two legitimate closers. You signed two closers. You know, it's not like – I think of like the old Red Sox when they had a Papelbon and a Mike Timlin. You know what I mean? Mike Timlin, that's the eighth inning guy. Like he knew he was the eighth inning guy. You know, nothing was ever going to change. He was going to go out there in the eighth, pass the ball over to Pap, get the close, call it a day, go home, drink a couple beers, down some whiskey, call it a day. Now you're getting two closers. They don't know when they're going to get called on. They don't know if one's going to close one's going to close the next. That's just too many question marks for me. I don't like it. I'm not even a closer and I don't like it.
2: And you nailed it with the contract too. I think that's the best case scenario, just because, like you said, if Felix Bautista comes back and then all of a sudden Helsley goes into this other role and underperforms here, again, it's an opt-out deal. I'm sure he can get traded as well during that deadline as well. You know, sometimes places work out for guys and sometimes it doesn't. And when he went to the Mets, it just didn't work out. And I don't know if it's a Met thing, it's a New York thing. You go to New York, you got the pressure, you got the fans, you just hear them barking, whatever it is. But some of these guys just do better in smaller markets. And we saw him in St. Louis. He was really good in St. Louis. I know he made a name in St. Louis and obviously a fantastic all-star and proceeded as one of the best back-end closers in the game. So I'm hoping he can recapture that here in Baltimore, and I think so are they, but there's not really a risk because let's say it does go south, he still has that name appeal where they can still move him if they need to. And then the also question is, let's say he is really successful in this role and Bautista does come back. Now, does Bautista go into that eighth inning role? So there's flexibility and there can be some optimism. And if it starts to go south, they still got Bautista to rely on. They still got Cano that's still in that bullpen as well, who is very, very good. And then they can maybe move away if they need to and still get something. So I think it's a good signing in that aspect because I think it's kind of like a no-risk type contract. If it works out, that's great. And if it doesn't, there's some flexibility there. So I don't hate it. And I think the theme this offseason so far to this point is relief pitching. A lot of these teams are going after, big name closers and locking them up. And I'm sure we're going to talk about a few more of them. But obviously, Hensley was definitely one of the top ones to go off the board, and Baltimore had their eyes set on that.
0: Yeah. Yeah, no, it is great. And for a fantasy perspective, I mean, you could at least, draft him late if you end up sleeping on relief pitching. I mean, he'll still be the closer for at least the first half. The only thing is in the second half, now you're going to have to get creative. Mm-hmm. But, hey, he'll be there for a little while anyways. And then last but not least, probably the biggest name, there he is, the Polar Bear himself. So let's talk Polar Bear, right? So the A's weren't done after signing relief pitcher Ryan Helsley after trading for Tyler Ward. They decide, let's go out and let's make a splash. So they go out and they sign that probably what one of the top 10 free agents off the board, first baseman Pete Alonso, a 5-year, $155 million deal. Alonso last year, 272, 38 homers, 126 ribbies, 87 runs, 162 strikeouts, one stolen base. Listen, he was ranked third for first baseman. I will say a lot of that was attributed to his 340 average to start the first 2 months of the year. But, and then in the second half, I feel like he just kind of fell off, right? Made our cold list like 4 weeks. And I think two of them were in a row. Not a good thing to make the cold list. Let me tell you, it's a lot of strikeouts, a lot of negative numbers, but I don't know. I don't know what to expect. Like, this is a signing where, listen, he's not going to have Juan Soto in that lineup. He's not going to have Lindor. I think those two guys are probably better than any guys on the Baltimore team. No disrespect to Gunnar, but he had a down year last year, and I would take Lindor over Gunnar any day of the week for now. But if you're drafting, you could probably get Gunnar a little later. So but I don't know. I don't know what to expect. If I had to make a decision, I mean, You would hope 30 home runs, right? Probably 180 strikeouts. Like, now he's in the East. Now he's going up against Fried and Cole when he comes back and Crochet and we'll talk about the Blue Jays staff later. I mean, it's tough, man. I don't know. Honestly, I think like you nailed it when you said if you were going to sign somebody, it would have been Josh Naylor, because that would have been fun to see him come to the East. And if I'm spending $155 million, I'd rather have spent it on someone 4 years younger.
2: Yeah, and I think it goes back to that veteran leadership in that clubhouse, just because last year you didn't have a guy, you know, you had a Cedric Mullins, you know, and is he really that guy, right? And, you know, obviously he moved on to the Rays as well. But yeah, Pete Alonso, I think it was more of a veteranship leadership move here, and they paid him the bag, obviously, and it was a lot of money to pay a guy. And I don't know what is going to happen with him in Baltimore. It's really tough to get a pulse on him, on how successful he is going to be. And obviously we're rooting for his success. You know, we don't want another Chris Davis situation on our hands here in Baltimore. And I'm sure a lot of Baltimore fans are thinking the same exact thing. So he's going to be batting cleanup, most likely, probably three. He's going to have some protection with Henderson. You know, you got Adley in that lineup still. Beautiful. This is great. So you got, I think, a major league lineup up and down the roster here. And then, you know, again, at the bottom there, you got Samuel Balseo, who's going to be, I think, a big key component going into the season. And which I also like, because it's not going to put pressure on him to overperform early on in his career. But we are expecting a lot of good things from him going into it. So, but Alonso kind of fits the bill here, because again, he had all the injuries, very young team. They need to pop. And Baltimore is ready to win now. I love Baltimore even going into last year. So the start that they had, it was very disappointing. Now, Alonso's probably going to hit 40 home runs. I expect kind of similar numbers, to be quite frank. And, you know, but that also includes the strikeouts as well. And like you said, Doug, the pitching that he's going to have to face in this AL East, it's up and down. Red Sox, up and down, they got good pitching. Yankees, up and down, they got good pitching. Blue Jays, we're going to talk about in a second, they got good pitching. So he's not going to see what he was seeing so much in that NL East, where he's playing Miami and he's playing the Nationals, you know, 19 times a year each. He's going to be challenged this year. And there's always a transition going from American League pitching to National League pitching and vice versa as well. So there's going to be a learning curve. He hasn't seen a lot of these guys in his career. He hasn't, you know, seen at-bats against these guys along his career. So I'm very curious early on in the season how he's going to perform. And this is a guy I'd be wary of. It's not a guy that you just plug and sit and forget. He is a guy, especially in, like I said, strikeout point leagues, this is a guy that can kill you some weeks. So fantasy-wise, you know, I'm kind of staying away. I'm kind of backing away. I'd rather wait a couple rounds and pick up a different guy. Maybe like I said, a Vinny P. I always go back to Vinny P, but if you're talking about production, you can get better production, I think, a couple rounds later and find a couple of these other guys. So, yeah, it's good. But, you know, now Baltimore made some great moves, Doug, but they still need to address their starting pitching.
0: That's what I was going to get at. And for me anyways, I'd get rid of Adley. I would get rid of him. I would maybe trade him. You know, Seattle's got a slew of starting pitching. All of them major league talent, you know. Mm-hmm. Trade Adley. I know it's tough to say, yeah, down the year last year before that, it was pretty good. Top five catcher, especially in fantasy. But – you know, Samuel Basalo looked every bit ready last year from the little tidbits that we saw, you know, from the monster home run to behind the plate. He's ready. And I think you just take the dive, man. Because like you said, their Achilles heel is their starting pitching. Yeah, you get Dylan Bundy back. And he did look good toward the end of the year because he was finally, you know, healthy. But then there's not much after that. So – you know, you getting rid of Grayson for Tyler Ward. You know, I think Ward does make the lineup look a little better in that five hole, you know. But, Adley, I would honestly, and it's weird to say, but I think he's the odd man out if I was going to make a trade for pitching. And he'll nab you a good pitcher. That's the thing. Like, you know what I mean? It's not like he's going to give you trash in return.
2: Yeah, relatively young still, and just obviously last year he had a lot of headaches. You know, he wasn't producing well. Thought he was going to have more power. It's just not there. And obviously in fantasy, you know, this guy was supposed to be a highly talented catcher, which is obviously a rare position to fill. and get really good production from. And I think from a layman's terms, it's been an underwhelming career so far for Adley. And I think his biggest highlight to this point is probably that home run derby he had where he switched sides of the plate and put on a little show. But that kind of tells you where he's at this point if we're only talking about his performance in an All-Star game that didn't count for anything, right? So hopefully he gets it back on the horse. But if you do need to move a guy and get good value for someone, and again, they need young pitching too. They need young pitching. They don't need just a starter. They need a fleet of starters. And, you know, you mentioned Dylan Bundy coming back, which is great, but Dylan Bundy's not going to save that rotation right now. So I think there's probably a little bit more to come. Maybe it might not be sexy, but they might look at some old veterans and bring that in and, you know, see what they can really do with that. Because now I think they spent their big money on Alonso, and now I think they're going to start peeling back a little bit with their spending.
0: Right. All right, so let's move on. We'll see if we can fit in maybe a couple more and then take a break. Man, we're not even like halfway through this list. It's crazy. Let's just stick to the train of relief pitching. So the Braves, they end up going out and they end up re-signing Iglesias. He turned down offers from the Dodgers and the Yankees and elected to stay with the Atlanta Braves on a one-year, $16 million deal. Really great year last year for him. 4-6, 67 innings pitched, 73 strikeouts, only 16 walks, 29 saves, even give you two holds, 3.21 ERA, give you 3 points a start. Some great numbers there. Unfortunately, for some reason, this picture isn't loading correctly. Actually, wait a second. Let me get you something better here. Let me get you the real deal. I have the real one. But, yeah, so they go out and they end up re-signing him, which is good. I think he kind of flourished in there. So there you go. Some really good numbers as far as his last 27 games. You know, a 0.3 ERA, 26 innings, no home runs allowed. So definitely a stud. In my opinion, a stud closer. And then you go out and then you just end up signing another stud closer. And this is where I'm talking about as far as what bothers me a little bit is because you're going out now and you're signing another stud closer, right? So you just signed one. You go out and you sign another one. And, of course, who do they sign? Prime from the Padres. Suarez, right? You go out and you sign Suarez. So Suarez had a really good year as well. 4-6, 69 innings pitched, 75 strikeouts, a 2.97 ERA, 40 saves, 3.9 a start, ranking him sixth in relief pitching. So, you know, I just, like I said, it's like, why do these teams think that adding another stud closer will translate into success? Saw it with the Yankees, even the Mets, the Dodgers last year. You know, successful closers want to close, not set up games. The Brewers are re-signing Iglesias. To me, this is kind of setting up for disaster. I'm telling you. You know, we saw it with the Yankees last year, with Devin Williams. I don't like it, if that makes any sense.
2: I do. And, you know, going back to Iglesias, I like him going back to the Braves. It's like, you know, don't fix what doesn't need broken. You know, very solid closer, very successful in Atlanta. 1 year, $16 million. I love that for him, and I love that for the Braves. Just because, again, once, you know, and I agree with you on the double closer thing. It rarely works. It's very, and I think at this point there is a track record we can probably pull up and go back to and see what the idea is. We know what the idea is, but half the time it doesn't work. And Suarez, again, career year, banking in, getting this contract. And, again, he's probably going to be that setup, man. And we're going to see how he does in this role in the beginning of the year. And hopefully the Braves can start off hot, and, you know, really pick up. Because last year, again, we talked about Baltimore having that bad start. We could talk about that with the Braves as well. They look much, much better on paper than what they played, I think, in 2025. So they're looking to do a bounce back year. And, again, we'll just put a pulse on it and we'll see what happens with it. And again, 1 year, $16 million. If something goes south there or they like Robert Suarez so much, maybe again, it's, an Iglesias is a, a trade piece down the road again. And you can argue, you know, hey, you can get some good prospects for him if you want, or you can eat the money, you know, and just get something back in return. You know, some team will pay half that contract by July if they really feel like it, they need a closer. So just another option. And now with how things go in the trade deadline, anything's possible. Anyone can get moved, I feel. Just the competitiveness and getting to the, that second wild card spot, it's wide open now. So people are more willing to make these moves, especially for back-end guys going into July. So, again, we'll see. Keeping a pulse on it. I'll still draft Iglesias if he's there. Solid closer. I expect to bounce back in the Braves this year. And, yeah, it's just funny. You're seeing it all over the place now.
0: I know. I mean, you hope for success, but like you said, Mike, it's like how many times you got to see it where you realize, hey, you know what? Maybe it's not gonna work, the idea of doing that. But I don't know. We'll see. We'll see what happens with them. So before we take a break, we do have time to go over another team. Let's talk about the New York Mets.
2: Oh,
0: right? They've been talking about busy. So they originally started by going out and trading for Marcus Semien. So they swapped with Texas Rangers. They swapped players over the weekend, which was, I want to say, like 3 weeks ago. They just decided, hey, let's just trade some big names, some people that had a great year and some that didn't, and hopefully it all pans out at the end. So they're sending some big acquisitions that they just had from just a couple of years ago, right? I mean, Texas signed second baseman Marcus Semien to a huge contract 3 or 4 years ago. Still has like 3 years left in that contract. And the Mets ended up trading Brandon Nimmo for him, who had a career year, who is a lot younger. I don't know what's going to happen, but Semien will be 36. He's old. He had an off year. He hit 230, 15 home runs, 62 RBI, 62 runs, 93 strikeouts, 11 stolen bases, gave you 2.1 a start, which considering how bad he was at the beginning of the year, isn't that bad, 2.1. He was horrible the first couple months. I think Semien, the fantasy ramification of this trade, I think Semien will get drafted higher. I think, you know, he's a top five second baseman when he's healthy, when he's going. He shouldn't have the offense on his shoulders anymore. He's out of Texas, right? I mean, Corey Seager was when he was in the lineup, yeah, he was the motor, but how often was he in the lineup? You know, I mean, I think he hit the IL 3 times last year, you know? So this takes a little pressure off of him, right? And not only that, but you want to take a look at this lineup. And I think, you know, the top four batters in this lineup, to me, can go up against any team in any league, in any team. You know, you go out, you got Lindor. I mean, I think you flip-flop. Semien should be probably bat leadoff. Then you go Lindor second and Soto. And I don't think the Mets are done yet. I think they're still going to want another bat. What? I don't know. I honestly have no idea. I know they traded Nimmo because they have so much talented outfield prospects that they want to start incorporating them in the major league lineups. So they said, let's go out and let's trade Brandon Nimmo. I get it. It's not bad. But you still have holes. Now you have a hole at first. I guess you swing over Venutos there, who played third. Brett Beatty's your third baseman. I don't think I'd like that. That's something I might want to fix and try to ramp up. But, you know, your top three, top four batters on here are like the best in any team. I mean, God, I wish the Red Sox had it for those, you know, any one of those players. But, you know, I think it's not a bad trade. I think there's a lot of overreaction, but I think it's good for Semien. I think it's good for him. I think the Mets, it's good for them. It's good for fantasy.
2: It's good for fantasy. I think it's good for fantasy both guys, if that can make sense. I think Semien, first of all, I didn't realize he was 36. That was shocking. I didn't realize he was that old. You know, that's me. I'm 36. We're the same age because I'm old. Called myself old there. But, yeah, I think he still has some juice in the tank. I mean, last year the Rangers had a plethora of injuries. They were injured up and down. And, you know, Simeon just never put it together. And it just probably because of the inconsistency in the lineup. And, you know, I think the train of winning a few years ago really started to, you know, the gas ran out. And they needed to make some moves. Also, I think I did see in the Twitterverse there that I think there was some bad blood between Brandon Nimmo and maybe Francisco Lindor as well. I think there's some potential clubhouse drama that was happening there. And, you know, going into this year, I think they wanted to clear some air. And I know Brandon Nimmo was a big fan of being in New York as well. So I think he was a little shocked by this trade when this did happen. But I do think he's going to have a great career moving forward in Texas. I think it's a good ballpark for him. I do expect him to hit 30 home runs again there. And, yeah, I'm going to put him on my radar for this year as a fantasy outfielder to buy, because I do think that's a good move for him. And I'm going to like that Texas team when they're full steam ahead, when they are healthy. You know, that being said, they got to stay healthy. That's still the name of the game. Like you said, you have Corey Seager. That's in that lineup still, like he's got right there. Wyatt Langford, he's supposed to have a little bounce back, hopefully, there. You still got Jock Peterson batting cleanup, you know. So there's probably some holes there still that they can still fill in. Hopefully, Evan Carter comes back and bounces back to being his, you know, top prospect form that we saw him a few years ago in, and he can stay healthy. Same thing with Josh Jung. Again, it's all about health concerns with these guys that should be making this next step in the next couple of years here. So having a guy like Brandon Nimmo, who's kind of been there, done that, proven it, is nice to have in that lineup just to secure it.
0: Yeah. And I mean, he did have a career year, you know, 262, 25 home runs, 141 strikeouts, 13 stolen bases, 2.4 a start. Not horrible, not great. I honestly look at this, and to me, I think Nimmo is more of a number two hitter than a leadoff type guy. A number two or number five, I wouldn't put him in between. He's not a middle of the order type bat, but you know, now on the flip side of that though, you're losing, you know, you're losing a Gold Glove second baseman. Josh Smith's going out there. You're sending him out there. Adolis Garcia was non-tendered, so he's not even on the team anymore. He's a free agent. Hasn't been picked up. This lineup does not scare me if I'm a pitcher. There's no power. There's not much to it. I mean, it's just a scrappy, like, get on base type lineup. You know, they're not going to hit, you know, tons of home runs. It's more of just slap baseball. You know what I mean? Like, if you slap a single, slap a double, someone will score. Like, that's what this lineup strikes me as. Nothing power, nothing fancy. It's just a lineup.
2: Yeah, sense. And I know we're going to do a commercial break real quick, but going back to the Mets, and like you said, what are they going to do with those corner positions there? I'm looking at a quick list here of just free agents. You got guys like Luis Arias that's still a free agent. That might be a good fit to build for the Mets lineup there. And, again, not the sexiest name ever, but you got a Yan Moncada that's also a free agent there who can play third base and a couple other positions as well. I don't think they're going to go out of their way to go out and get someone big. So I do think like those kind of names are going to be the fillers of those positions. And if you don't like those, maybe they just do run with Beatty and then Valientos on the corners instead.
0: Yeah, I mean, they're not done. Trust me. I know, you know, Steve Cohen over there, he's going to woo everybody, especially after missing out on Pete Alonso. And I don't blame him. I think they were paid. I don't think he's worth the money. But I get it. You know, he's the son of the Mets, you know, he's a product of them. He's only played for them until now. And a lot of the fans didn't like it, but look at the numbers, you know, I mean, they speak for themselves. The guy tanked last second half of the last, you can honestly say his performance in the second half of last season, maybe potentially cost them a playoff spot. You could, I mean, his numbers were horrible. He had a ton of strikeouts. One week he had 10. I mean, you know, I think he maybe even at 12. It's like, and they only missed the playoffs by like one or two games. Like it was close to the last week. So I don't blame him. I don't blame him for not signing him. I don't think they're done yet. And just to one other thing to keep on Mets is they did sign Devin Williams to a 3-year, $51 million deal. he's going to be the primary closer. He's going to slot into that Edwin Diaz spot because he is gone. Williams, we all know, did not have a great year last year. The strikeout stuff was there, however. You know, he had 90 strikeouts and 62 innings pitched, which was good to see. So now that he's permanently stuck in that closer's role, I think he should be good to go. I think, you know, with the Yankees last year, with Helsley, with him, with I know there's somebody else, but it's just all that moving around is just, you know, I would assume a closer wants consistency. So with the Mets, he's getting it. He's the closer. So hopefully they turn that around and he'll be good to go.
2: Yeah. And the last thing about the Mets too, it sounds like executives are very, very high on Nate McLean going into next year. And they really do look at him as their ace. So I think that might skew them from going after these big fish names, maybe as a starting pitcher as well. So if you're a Met fan, maybe don't get too high hopes of, you know, maybe a Framber coming in or Michael King coming in, because it sounds like they got their guy already at the front of the top of that rotation, and Nate McLean. And I can't really disagree with that. He showed some good stuff last year.
0: Yeah, they still need a number two though. Sean Manet is not the answer.
2: No, I didn't say they were done, but they definitely have high hopes for this man. That's for sure.
0: All right, let's take a break. We'll come back and then we'll start digging into the East again. Let's go Red Sox. Let's go Blue Jays. And let's just talk some more, man. Love the hot stove talk. All right, so don't go anywhere. We're going to be right back. All right.
3: You're going back in?
4: There's still men out there. God damn. When I go home, people ask me, "Hey, Hoot, why do you do it, man? Why? You some kind of war junkie?" I won't say a goddamn word. Why? They won't understand. They won't understand why we do it. They won't understand it's about the men next to you. And that's it. That's all it is.
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7: Doug and Mike are back with more bourbon and ball.
0: All right, so we're back here. We're talking about some of the hot stoves, some of the trades, some of the fantasy impact those trades have had or will have on some certain players, and it could be good, it could be bad. Let's talk the Red Sox, right? Kind of a surprising trade. Not the wildest, not the best. I don't know where I stand with it, and I don't think Red Sox fans know where they stand with it either. So the Red Sox honestly did a trade with St. Louis, and from what I hear, they might not be done trading with St. Louis. Talks with Wilson Contreras, talks with Nolan Arenado. Who knows what's going to happen? So they end up trading their pitching prospect, Brandon Clark, and Dick Fitz, to St. Louis for 36-year-old starting pitcher Sonny Gray. The Cardinals also paid $20 million of his contract. So the contract was for $35 million next season with a $5 million buyout for 2027. So and it comes with a $30 million team option as well. So, you know, Gray, 36, horrible career Fenway numbers, not so great against the East numbers. His stats last year, 14-8, 180 innings pitched, 201 strikeouts, 28 walks, 4.2 ERA, 12.1 a start, 385 points. Pretty good, right? I think, you know, Gray thrives when he pitches for a low market team. I don't mind the trade. You know, I really hope, I pray to the baseball gods that he is not going to be listed on the roster as an SP2. You know, the Red Sox need to add a much better pitcher to slot behind Crochet. You know, you got, if anything, I think you go Crochet, you get another good frontline pitcher. Gray's your third, or Gray's your fourth. Freak that. Bellows your third, Gray's your fourth. And then with that fifth round, with that fifth starting pitcher, you'll at least have some options because there are – they do have a few. Yeah, Tanner Houck, if he's still – you know, Whitlock, I know, is mainly to the bullpen, but he could do spot starts here and there. But I don't – yeah, I mean, listen, to me, I see him going 7-10, a 4-4 ERA. I don't think this is going to increase his draft. It might to Sox fans, but – if you put that bias aside, this should hurt him. I don't think he's...

0: horrible. It's like a 6 ERA and like 4 starts. I know it's a small, you know, window of starts, the sample size is small, but they do have a tail. They do tell you something. And like I said, maybe he's just not comfortable in the spotlight. And if that's true, I mean, let's remember, he started out with the A's and he was a stud with the A's. So, you know, there could be something to that. I don't like the trade. I get it. I bet you they're just going to run him out there as they're two, and they're not going to try to address the rest of the staff. And that's what I don't like about it.
1: Yeah, I think they're trying to catch lightning in a bottle here with Sonny Gray, I think, with the steal. I mean, they had a plethora of pitchers to trade, and they still have a plethora of pitchers to trade. So I think some of these deals that they're making right now, you know, they made that deal with Pittsburgh for Johan Oviedo. And I think that guy kind of gives me Cole Ragan vibes, right? Moving from Texas to the Royals, coming off of a Tommy John surgery. So by the time the new season started for Cole Ragans, kind of really popped off and, you know, really started taking off there. So I'm kind of hoping that's going to be the case for him. But yeah, they definitely need a number two here. And I'm looking at their rotation right now, and they still got Peyton Tolley, who is highly regarded. You saw him at the end of the year last year. You saw Conley Early as well, another young, talented prospect that we did see in September start pitching again. So there's guys in that rotation where – and you still got Kyle Harrison. You know, you expect him to make that next jump after that trade with the Devers trade with San Francisco last year as well. So there's a lot of guys there. That tells me that's trade bait. I'm seeing a lot of trade bait. And there's a lot of teams that are looking for young starting pitching. And we talked about one of them earlier was Kentel Marte. You know, Arizona, they're obviously losing Zach Gallen for the time being. He hasn't signed yet, but they're looking for pitching. So you might see some of these guys in some of these bigger deals that potentially could happen in the next couple weeks or so. And, you know, Sonny Gray, I think, is just a small, small piece of this puzzle that they're putting together in Boston. So I'm not freaking out. I'm not overreacting to this. It's a more wait-and-see type of situation when it comes to this offseason so far. And that being said about Sonny Gray, when it comes to a fantasy perspective, hey, he's a late rounder. If you can take a late rounder on him, take a flyer on him, see what he does, who knows? I kind of almost want to put him in that same category as like a Walker Buehler, right? You kind of hope it works out, but if it doesn't, you're not going to be too surprised. So is it the best trade I've ever seen? I don't know if it is or not. It's a lot of money to be taken on for a guy that's 36 years old that has a lot to prove, I think, still. So, but I do think there's a bigger picture to this when it comes to this deal.
0: No, I do too. And if this is all I do, then of course, as a Red Sox fan, you kind of throw your arms up because you just freed up a ton of money getting rid of Rafael Devers, and now you're doing nothing with it. Right. So I don't know. I mean, I hear the market for Bregman isn't as big as Bregman thought it would be. I heard that the Red Sox are offering him the same amount of money, which were the last 2 years of his contract. Interesting. So they're not going to give him more years. They're just going to offer him the 2 years. And I think what was it, like $70 million? So 35 a year, something like that. So they weren't budging. That's what I was told. And I was also told he was looking for big time money. He was looking for Pete Alonso money. He was looking for 5 years, 150. He's just not going to get it, I don't think. So looks like the Red Sox are just standing pat on that. And they're going to say, hey, listen, we're going to offer you that, you know, the rest of your contract. If you want to come back, we'll give you 2 years, guarantee it. And then hopefully he does. You know, I mean, like I said, he's a year older. Numbers weren't amazing last year. You know, he at the beginning of the year looked good and then just faded off at the end of the year, got hurt, a little injury prone, you could say now. So I don't know. You know, I think if they do that deal, and maybe sign, who knows, you know, as crazy as it is, as a Red Sox fan, you see Kyle Tucker out there and you see all this money you saved and you're like, well, why don't you try and go out and get Tucker? Hopefully that would entice Bregman to at least come back. Right now, I was also hearing, because if they do get Tucker, their infield is going to be huge, right? That Kansas City Royals are interested in Jerry Duran. So maybe you go out and you trade it.

0: Jared Duran, and one of those young pitchers. And maybe you go out and see if they want to give part with Cole Ragans. You know, I know he might be a little injury prone, but you still have a ton of pitching so that you could probably go with a six-man rotation at that point. And, you know, like you said, Kyle Harrison could come out. Maybe you get rid of her early, but you keep Tolley. And then, you know, you got Gray, Bello, Ragans. I mean, it's interesting to think about, but I did hear that they're in the – even after signing Malik Garcia today to that five-year deal, which I thought was really good. I think it was like only like 5 years, $60 million or something like that. Great deal. Amazing for that team. So I heard they still are interested in Jared Duran. So, listen, if you go out and you do sign Tucker, that gives you the ammo to go out and get a big-name pitcher. Like you said, you got the young, you got a young couple of young pitchers, trade one of them, package him in with an outfielder, Jared Duran, and you go out and you get a solid number two who could probably be a number one. That's what that's the type of talent you can get with those two people packaged in a trade.
1: Yeah, you know, I mentioned the surplus of starting pitchers, but you do have a surplus of outfielders as well. And moving a Duran or a guy like a Cole Ragans, you know, I think it's a pretty good move in my opinion, just because again, you are looking for like quality pitching, especially what the division has been going through and what we're gonna talk about the Blue Jays in a second, what they just went through with their rotation, and then now, you know, the Yankees are gonna be loaded up again because they're gonna get Garrett Cole back. They're gonna get their true number one back. So that depth has just gotten better. So I think the quality of pitching also needs to line up with theirs as well if they're going to be competitive in this AL East, because it just got a lot harder.
0: Yeah. And so let's stay in the AL East and let's move to the Blue Jays, because they had actually, the second huge signing that was done. So I think Naylor was the first domino. And then of course this one, which to me was, I mean, we sit here and talk like overpaying, like, this is overpaying. So they go out and they sign a Dylan Cease to a 7-year, $210 million deal. So here's the rotation. You get Gausman, Cease, Trey, Berrios is still there, Shane Bieber still there, Cody Ponce, who I'm going to read about in a second. He was still a pretty decent name that they got off. So Dylan Cease, 7-year, $210 million deal, right? 8-12, 168 innings pitched, 215 strikeouts, 71 walks, a 4.5 ERA, 8.5 a start, ranking 45th. God, let me tell you, when he's on, he's the best pitcher in the game. But when he's off, he's way off. And unfortunately, he's off more than he's on. All right, this gives the Jays a pretty good rotation, you know. But let's talk free agents, right? Gausman's a free agent after 2026. Bieber's a free agent after 2026. Berrios is a free agent after 2026, you know? So, you know, Cease, you'll have, you know, playoff rookie sensation, Yesavage. Don't forget Eric Lauer. He's still on there, but he's not listed in the rotation, you know? So after next season, they'll have a ton of question marks. Like, I get the reason why they signed him to a longer-term deal, just in case, you know, Gausman doesn't come back. I mean, they're going to have holes to fill at some point, right? And then they go out and they sign Cody Ponce to a 3-year, $30 million deal, you know. And again, I think these deals are kind of solidifying their rotation long-term more than just short. But Ponce, Korean baseball organization's MVP this year, 17-1, 189 ERA, 180 innings pitched, 252 strikeouts, the video game numbers. Listen, they're amazing stats. However, how often do we see players – come to the MLB and perform nowhere near their international numbers? Okay. I still like the sign. I think essentially $10 million a year, which is what the Red Sox paid for a used up Corey Kluber 3 years ago. Remember that? And 4 years ago, Kluber, 2-year, $20 million. So listen, if I was going to do that, I'd rather go out and get a Cody Ponce. So he'll be 32 in April. He last pitched the majors in 2021 for the Pirates, which was the team that drafted him. Let's not forget, he was a top pick. But he did go 0-6 with a 7 ERA. So, you know, hopefully they get better numbers out of him this year. But I get the signings. I like it. I just – it's like are we just in the market now where we're just overpaying people just because we need them? Like, I think that's what it's going.
1: Sometimes I think it is. I think that Dylan Cease getting $210 million is a lot of money. We keep a pulse on Dylan Cease last couple of years just because obviously fantasy and what he's been doing and what his numbers kind of shape up to be. But we also know there's some control issues there as well. But when he's on, he is definitely one of the better pitchers in baseball. So, you know, I'm not going to definitely hate it. And you made some really good points there with the contracts that are coming up, right, for next year. And at least that way that could secure himself at least getting a frontline starter right then and there. And I think now there's some stories coming about Shane Bieber and maybe having some arm fatigue at the end of last year and, you know, really starting to – you know, maybe starting to see some fatigue from that Tommy John surgery that he came back from. So going into this year, he might start off on that injured reserve list. And that's why you have a guy like, Dylan Cease coming into play, just because you don't know what you're going to get out of Shane Bieber. And I do think that's why he did pick up his option, just because he knew that he's going to have to rehab this. And then maybe next winter is going to be his winter, because then that way they're going to give him enough time to be 100% healthy before he comes back into this rotation going into the 2026 season. And, you know, you still got guys like an Eric Lear who actually performed pretty decently for themselves. You know, he's not a guy that's going to jump off the page for you. Same thing with Bolden Francis. If he can get his feet under himself too, that's a guy that can have some starts as well. Not a guy that you want to bank on. But I kind of like what the Blue Jays are doing, because at least this year they got the depth. And again, a loaded AL East, that's what you're going to need in order to compete, just like they did this last year, to make it to the Game 7 World Series like they did. They want to do that again. They want to improve on that. And on top of that, I don't think they're done. Obviously, Bo Bichette's still out there as a free agent. I'm sure they would love to have him back in some capacity. We know that Kyle Tucker was in Dunedin, right down the street from me, at the Toronto Blue Jays facility, obviously talking to some guys. So, you know, there's some interest there for sure. I know Vlad even commented on one of his Instagram posts recently. That's always a fun indicator and thing to talk about as well. So, man, if they can go out and get a guy like a Kyle Tucker and put him in that lineup as well with Vlad Guerrero, I mean, I think they're going to be just as competitive as they were last year. They're going to be a very good baseball team. So, and we talked about them before. They wanted to spend money. They tried to spend money before. They tried to get Ohtani before. This is their chance. This is their chance right now. So I'm excited to see what else they do to add on top of this. I'm kind of curious to see if Bo Bichette does go back or if he doesn't go back. And then what will the team do if he doesn't go back? Do they use Gomez or Jimenez to shortstop like they traded for last year with Cleveland? Does he just make that move over now and then they just fill the rest of the positions? We'll have to see. But man, I can't knock what Toronto's doing right now. I do like what they're doing.
0: Yeah, and I think it did. There was a news that just broke out that they offered Tucker the most money so far. So it looks like they might be leading the charge in that signing. But, I mean, just to get back to the Dylan Cease thing, I mean, I don't think he's an ace. I think he's overpaid. He's just, you know, he's too many walks, high ERA. It'll never be under four. I mean, you know, it's tough. I'm just being honest. Like, it's just not like, you know, you sign somebody for $210 million. You want a Garrett Crochet. Like, you want a Chris Sale. Like, you don't want a Dylan Cease. So I don't know. It'll be interesting to see how he performs, especially in the East. That, to me, I mean, every team looks to be competitive. Like, every team. You know, I mean, last year you could have said, well, you know, the Orioles didn't do much. They lost Anthony Senda. Yeah, well, look what they did now, you know. And there's still a lot of talk out there that, you know, Bellinger is going to come back to the Yankees. We'll see what happens, right? I also read some crazy talks about maybe the Red Sox training for Jose Ramirez.
1: Hmm.
0: I don't know how true that would be, but yeah, I mean, hey, that'd be awesome, right? I mean,
1: that's a pipe dream.
0: I know.
1: That's right? Amazing.
0: But you go out and you get him. I mean, what makes that trade even more crazier is that he's cheaper than an Alex Bregman, but he's better. So I don't know. It'll be interesting to see how the rest of the offseason unfolds, but I do have to say it's been very entertaining so far.
1: There's more to come. There's so many good players out there still from both pitching perspective and hitters. Like you said, you mentioned Bregman. We got Tucker still. You still have a Bo Bichette. I mean, I got the list right here. You got, Cody Bellinger. You still have Framber. You still got, Ranger Suarez is looking for a home still. You know, he's going to be a good asset to a team, I think, being a number two, number three starter somewhere. JT Realmuto, he's kind of still lingering out there as well. And I know he's a veteran. Obviously, he's kind of tanked a little bit, but he'd be a huge asset to a pitching rotation just to have a guy like that behind the plate. There's just a lot of opportunity out there. And same thing, like I said, Michael King, guy's 30 years old. I think he's really starting to put things together as well, in his career. So I think he's going to be a huge asset for someone too. So, and again, I think you kind of touched on it a little bit with Bregman, but I think some of these guys thought their market was going to be a little bit higher than what it is. And I think that's why you still see some of these guys out here still in mid-December. Because in my history, and you probably recognize it too, a lot of these big name guys, they usually go right in November. This was the winter meetings this past week. All those guys usually sign up right at that winter meetings and then kind of go into the holidays and they already know where they're going. And there's a couple guys that tend to sign in January and then go into the season and get ready for spring training from there. But I feel like there's a lot of big names still out there. And I just think the market for these guys, I think they thought there was going to be bigger and maybe just hasn't been so far yet.
0: Yeah. And to your point, I did remember hearing Orioles were trying to go all in on Framber Valdez. I don't think that would be too bad to have a Dylan Bundy, Framber Valdez 1-2 punch.
1: I don't hate that. I think that's a good move. And like we talked about Baltimore, they need pitching. They need frontline pitching. They need depth. They need it all.
0: All right. So let's move on to another one that got a big signing that got taken off. Phillies. Boom. Right? Phillies finally checked the box off their list for this offseason, re-signing DH Kyle Schwarber to a 5-year 150. I mean, that's like the play of the offseason, 5-year 150. 5-year 150. Everybody's getting 5-year 150. Everybody except Josh Hanley. He got 5 years, 92. Schwarber, obviously one of the best years of his career last year, hitting .240, 56 homers, 132 ribbies, 111 runs, 197 strikeouts, 10 stolen bases, 520 points, 3.2 a start, which, I mean, amazing numbers, right? Listen, he'll be 33 next year. He'll be 38 at the end of the contract. I think as a DH, he'll still be effective later in his career just because he's DHing. But let me tell you, man, once that bat slows down, 220 strikeouts is in the realm of possibilities. De La Cruz had 222 a couple of years ago. Schwarber's going to maybe hit that mark, I think, in drafts. I think he should be a third or a fourth rounder just because of the strikeouts. That's what kind of crushes me about it. It's like, it's like Pete Alonso. Like when the home runs aren't coming, he could single-handedly lose you a week. Luckily last year they did come. But, when they don't, I'd rather draft him over Pete Alonso. I'll say that.
1: That's fair. I think they're right next to each other, give or take. I think that's right there. It's funny, I texted this group chat earlier, Doug, in the week. And I was telling you, I was getting myself in trouble on Instagram because this was actually the guy that sparked my controversy because I was talking about a salary cap. And I think, maybe next week or the week after when we have our next show, we could talk about maybe what a salary cap and a salary floor would look like if they ever implemented that. So that's for another day. But I do think Kyle Schwarber went to the right place. We looked at his career and we're like, he's really projected since he went to Philly. And, if you took him out of that element, we don't know what he would look like in some of these teams. We know the Reds were in competition with them. They had a contract. The Pirates even sent out a contract for him as well with a really good AAV. So, good kudos on them for at least giving an offer out for a bat. But I think ultimately for Kyle's career, this was the best spot for him. And clearly he plays well there. And, now he's got to play with Harper still. And I think it's just a good fit. So yeah, five for 150, 155. Like you said, everyone's getting that same deal. I think it's a good deal for Philly. I think it was a no-brainer. I think this was an easy deal for them to get done.
0: Yeah, no, I agree. I just, you know, just be wary that those numbers might not happen again. You know, 56 home runs. And mm-hmm. I mean, let's not forget that Phillies lineup. It's got to be one of the oldest in the league. Has to be. Trey Turner's in his early 30s. Harper's in his early 30s. Like, you know, it's an old lineup. It really is. So it'll be interesting to see how they perform. Because, you know, Harper's, in my opinion, he's injury prone now. He's older. So it'll definitely be interesting. I don't know, you know, what the future is going to look like for them. I just know that, you know, they're actively shopping Alec Baum. So it'll be interesting to see. And I know the Red Sox were tied to forgetting him too, which I don't think I'd hate, but I wouldn't love, depending on what you gave up. Not a bad trade, not the best. But, you know, if you lose out on Bregman, at least you got a backup plan, right?
1: So, yeah, I'm actually looking at the oldest teams right now. Last year, they actually landed on number 6 in the list. Number 1 was actually the Los Angeles Dodgers. I mean, these guys are averaging 31 years old. You know, there's a window between 9 and 1. They're all between 30 and 31 years old. But, yeah, Philly lands at number 6.
0: That's interesting.
1: Old. That's old. Average age is 30. That's pretty old still.
0: No, yeah, I agree. I totally agree. For baseball, anyways. Not in real life.
1: Not in real life. No, yeah. We're just baseball's fantasy land. That's
0: all right. So actually let's stick with the Dodgers, because they actually continued this little bullpen rebuild, what they saw. So you know, the bullpen was one of their bigger flaws last year. And they actually went out and got the best closer available, Tanner Scott, last year. Let's not forget that, right? He was the best arm available. Dodgers went and signed him, and it did not work out. It did not look good at all. I mean, again, the praise was there. Oh, my God, we're getting, you know, we got Yates. Now we got Tanner. Now we got – and fast forward a year, and what a difference a year makes, right? Because now you're going out and you're signing – Edwin Diaz to a 3-year, $69 million deal, which set an average AAV record for a relief pitcher. Have you not? Right? Amazing numbers last year, 6-3, 66 innings, 98 strikeouts, 21 walks, 28 saves, a 1.63 ERA, gave you 4.6 a start, ranking second in relief pitching. You know, I think the only way this move works is if Robert stops doing a bullpen by committee. That, to me, just tears my, you know, like it hurt. I think they led the league in blown saves last year. I know they did. So I think when you're, like I said, when you're a closer, you're just not used to doing that. I think if they commit to Edwin as a closer, I like the deal. I think it's a good deal, right? If they don't, I don't know if it's going to work, you know? And for fantasy, it's going to be the same thing. Like don't touch any of those guys. Cause you don't know who's going to get the ball one night or the next.
1: Yeah, you really don't. And I think that's why they did sign him to the deal that they did, because they said, hey, this is going to be our number one guy, ninth inning. This is it. This is the guy. We're not playing this game anymore. They made too many mistakes. They aren't like top 10 in blown saves last year for sure. They're right behind you know, the Red Sox and the Mets, and number one was the Angels, and they were only six behind that. So they were on top of the league of blown saves last year. So this is a solution that they're fixing right now. And I do think Edwin Diaz is going to thrive in Los Angeles. I think this guy just fits the mold of a winning championship team. I mean, that music's going to hit in L.A. They're going to love this guy over there. So I think I put him almost at number one going into fantasy drafts as a closer. And, I mean, it might look obvious because Los Angeles Dodgers, duh. Edwin Diaz, duh. But I think it just solidifies him as that number one closer in the league now.
0: Yeah, no, he does. He definitely does. He has the theatrics of like a Los Angeles Dodger, you know what I mean? With the trumpets and all that. So it'll be interesting, but like I said, I they haven't come out and said it yet. I assume like you do, he'll be the number one guy. He should be, he's getting paid like it. So you'd expect him to be. But I mean, hey, Tanner Scott was supposed to be the guy last year. I actually drafted him, and not too crazy early, but I did draft him, and man, I remember in 1 week, he He had a save. He had a blown save. He had a hold in 1 week. So it's like, what am I going to do? So I just dropped him. Of course, yeah. Sean picked him up. Whoa, I just got a top closer. Yeah, Sean dropped him about 2 weeks later. So, listen, I think he's going to thrive there. I think he'll be the closer. And if he is and they finally come out and admit it and get rid of this committee crap, then, yeah, he'll be a top five closer for sure. For sure.
1: Yeah.
0: All right. And let's switch gears for a second. And instead of talking free agent signings or trades, let's talk about – this is ranked one of the worst contracts in MLB history. And it looks like it might be coming to an end.
1: Ah, there he is.
0: Third baseman, Anthony Rendon. He signed a 7-year, $245 million contract with the Angels. They're making a deal with the team for a buyout of the contract with 1 year remaining. He's still owed $38 million this upcoming season. And it sounds like this deal involves him retiring. So if the buyout does occur, he does have to retire. Listen, his trajectory was up to the moon. 20, 25, 24, 34 home runs his last 4 year span with the Nationals. Like, he was up there, man. And I mean, those 4 years, look at this in the strikeouts, 117, 82, 82, 86, hitting over 300 the last 3 years he was there. That's consistency. Like, everything you would want in a free agent at the time he's a free agent, like, nothing would tell you. But once he signed with the Angels, like Heckle and Hyde, right? It was a disaster the first year on. Like, never playing more than 58 games a year, missing all of 2025, never hitting more than 9 home runs in a season. An average of 240 his entire career there. Kind of makes you wonder how someone goes into their prime hitting over 20 home runs and batting 300 in 3 consecutive years could fall off a cliff instantly. Maybe some PEDs in there? Maybe. I mean, listen, it's wild to me how someone can go out there and put up those numbers for 4 years and then just look completely lost. Completely lost. Like, geez. And man, talk about, $200 million is a ton of money now. Imagine 6 years ago, $245 million. Like, geez, man. What, man, you kind of feel bad for the Angels because I think they got hosed. And the way, I mean, those videos of him with fans, I think it's a mental issue. I think he's probably going through something right now that he shouldn't be on the field. And I think that's why they're saying, let's get you the help, get you some, talk to somebody and put baseball on the back burner. Call it a career. You got your money. You got, hopefully he was smart with it and didn't do anything wild, but to see the way he interacted with a fan a couple of years ago, would he spit on him or something like that? And, it's just, it's crazy. It reminds me of a long time ago. I was just starting to watch baseball and there was this movie. It was a black and white movie about a Red Sox outfielder. I forget the name. But it was a true story. And this Red Sox outfielder, his dad could constantly push him. Like, you could do better. You could be better. Blah, blah, just hounding him. He finally makes the Red Sox roster, right? Has a nervous breakdown in an at-bat. Literally strikes out, goes crazy, tries to climb up the fence behind the dugout, yelling, pretending his dad, like, just has a breakdown. And it's a true story. And I think that if he ends up playing another year, that could potentially be the road Anthony Rendon might be going down. I don't know.
1: Yeah. Was that 8 men out?
0: Yep. Yep.
1: Yeah. I know what you're talking about there. Yeah. I mean, Anthony Rendon, I think you nailed it, Doug. I think it's a mental thing all the way through and through. You grow your career, you play for a team, you do very successful there in Washington. You win a World Series, I believe, too, there. He was top five MVP candidate at one point. And, he's got a high-end, agent that got him the absolute best deal possible that he could get. And he goes coast to coast. And I think with that money, there's a lot of responsibility that comes with that, as we always talk about with these guys that have these big contracts. And sometimes we expect more than just on the field production from these guys as well. They expect them to be leaders at the same time. And, you know, between the injuries that he's had and just, you know, like you said, his interactions that he's had, and I believe he got sound clipped and said, you know, he doesn't even like playing baseball. And, you know, now the reputation's tarnished there. And I think there's a lot of mental stuff, like you said, going on. And it's probably almost beneficial at this time just to keep him off the field than have him around an environment where you don't know where what's going to happen with him. And at this point, I think the Angels understand they're going to have to eat this for what it is. And he's going to retire. If he does retire, I wouldn't be surprised if Anaheim does ask for some money back. That's kind of how it works. We saw it with Strasburg too. When he retired, there was a lot of money left on that contract, and they were hoping to recoup some of that. So I would expect the Angels to kind of do the same kind of thing there. But yeah, just, you know, obviously disappointing from a baseball perspective, but take a step back and just talk about life, right? And if he needs that help, hopefully he does get that help. And like you said, if he's good with his money, he can just kind of walk away from this. And as much money as he did make, he can walk away and kind of be out of the spotlight completely. He can do that. And, you know, really, ultimately, I just hope he's happy at the end of the day and whatever that decision that he makes is. And it's tough because, you know, as a baseball fan, and we saw it with a guy like Devers, and obviously different circumstances, but we're talking a guy that got a lot of money and he was not a leader in that clubhouse and ended up being moved. And it was a disappointing tenure at the end of the day when it comes to it, because he didn't live up to that contract. And unfortunately, that's what a lot of people say and see is, oh, this is how much money he did, this is how much he gave us, and now you have an opinion on it. You know, baseball is just baseball. It's more to life than just baseball. And I think he had a hard time compacting that with the contract and going to Anaheim and not living up to that expectation. And, you know, I can only imagine how he felt by not living up to that expectation or not living up to it. And yeah, it's, again, I just hope he's all right for the most part as a person. And, you know, I wish him the best if he doesn't play again. And unfortunately, he's just going to be marked as, you know, one of the worst contracts in baseball history. And that's just kind of how it is. That's the story.
0: Yeah. And I actually found the clip to this I was thinking about.
1: Wow.
0: It's only like a minute and a half long, but it's Jimmy Purcell, the Red Sox outfielder. It's called Fear Strikes Out. And let me see if I can, let me know if you can see that.
2: Devin layers and still freezing your mouth. You need the new 340 GSM military.
0: So it's. So that was, it's just a wild thing to watch, just to, because it's a true story, believe it or not. So, it was crazy. I can't believe I still remember that, but yeah, it was kind of threw me off because it was a true story.
1: Unbelievable. That's classic, by the way. That's a great movie. A movie that doesn't get talked about a lot, actually, from a baseball perspective.
0: So I, yeah, I do. I remember watching that with my uncle for some reason a long, long time ago. yeah, I mean, the pressure of baseball, man. That's what everybody talks about, right? And then I feel like that could be the road that Anthony Rendon's going down. So hopefully, you know, he just they come to terms, and he can do what he needs to do to maybe have a better life for himself, whatever he wants, you know. So with that said, let's talk about career milestones. So 2026 actually has a couple of them. Actually has three. A couple of them doesn't look like they'll actually happen, but let's take a look. Here's the list of the three. You got Giancarlo Stanton. He's almost at the 500 home run club. He's at 453. I don't think that'll happen. You got Justin Verlander. He's at 300 wins. He wants 300 wins. He's at 266. That's definitely not going to happen. Kelsey Jansen, though, 500 saves. He's at 476. That one can happen. That he had a great year with the Angels. Unfortunately, it's an Angels team, but I think he could hit that. Stanton will hit 500, but it's not going to be it'll be in 2 years. I think next year he'll 2027. Verlander, I don't think he'll ever get to 300, unfortunately. You're talking about 34 games. That's a lot of games for someone who's 42 years old. Unfortunately. I mean, I hopefully he goes out there and pitches another 3 years, you know. All he has to do is win 10 games a year, 12 games a year, you know. It's possible. But he's still a free agent, right?
1: Yeah, I don't think he's signed yet with anyone so far. I don't think he re-signed with the Giants or anything like that either. Yeah, between these three guys, Kelly Jansen should definitely maybe hit that in 2026. I definitely see that happening. If he could do what he did this past year, I see no issue with that whatsoever. Stanton will get there. It's just going to... It's going to be a minute. You know, he's 36 years old. He still has, you know, a few years left in him in the New York uniform. I think he's got this year, next year. And I'm reading it right now. It looks like there's a club option 2028. So really, he probably realistically only has two more years left in New York. And I do think he's going to get that. If he chooses to play longer than that, we'll see. But I do think maybe not in the cards this coming year because you're 47 home runs. Are we talking vintage Stanton coming out? I don't think so. I don't think that's happening. I don't think you can play enough games in a year to even do that. That's just how he's been the last few years. But, yeah, it's a cool milestone to talk about. I mean, hell, 500 home runs, that is a milestone in its own right. That is, you know, you can put yourself in the Hall of Fame conversation just having 500 home runs. Because even in this era right now, that's a very, very hard number to get to, I feel.
0: Is he a Hall of Famer? If he gets to 500,
1: no,
0: I agree.
1: Because he just hasn't been top level guy for years. Been years since he's been that guy, and he had a phenomenal beginning of his career, obviously in Miami, but he just never hasn't been consistent. With the injuries and strikeouts, the average is low. It's not enough RBIs either. On top of that, so. It's not, he hasn't been elite as long as he should have. You know, he had that MVP season, obviously. You know, tip of the cap for that, but not Hall of Fame eligible. Do you think Kelly Jansen is Hall of Fame eligible if he gets 500 saves?
0: Yeah, but see, 500 saves and 500 home runs are totally different. I think, you know, I think there's more substance to home runs than there are saves, you know. Will he get to, that's tough. I think he'll, his numbers are great. I definitely think he will, but I don't think he's like relief pitchers getting into the Hall usually don't do that the first 2 or 3 years they're eligible. It's always later on, you know. Billy Wagner later on was much later, you know. The only true Hall of Fame first ballot was Mariano Rivera, or he, you know, but nobody. I think he'll get there. I don't think it's going to be his first, maybe even 5 years eligibility, right? It might even have to come down to going to the other ballots that they have. I don't, not right away, but I think he will be. I mean, he's got World Series rings with the Dodgers. He's got, I mean, God, he had some amazing years there with the Dodgers. I mean, that's where that was his breakout. I mean, God, his ERA was like a 2.4, 2.5, 40 plus saves. I mean, the guy was a stud, even with the Red Sox, and everybody hated that signing because they thought he was, you know, they had just changed the pitch clock and they knew it took him a long time to pitch, like, the, you know, his setup and then before he throws the ball. So they were like, oh, this is going to be a bad fit. I specifically remember Felger and Maz saying that, like, oh, my God, signed this guy for 2 years with the pitch clock now in play and he just takes forever to throw the ball. It's a bad sign. He ended up pitching really well. Really well. So now, I think it's just a testament to how good he is.
1: Now let me throw this at you. Where do you think Kelly Jansen is right now on the all time saves leader list?
0: Oh. 15, 20?
1: 15, 20. What if I told you, my friend, that he's number 4 all time?
0: Really? Who are the top four before besides the?
1: I mean, you're going to be surprised. So I'm going to read you off this list, and I'm going to lead you off with the saves and how many innings pitched that these pitchers have. So obviously number one is Mariano Rivera.
0: Yep.
1: He's got 652 saves, and he pitched 1,283 innings. All right, so let that be the bar. So let's call it 1,300. We'll just make it a round number, 1,300 for, again, round number, 650 saves. Trevor Hoffman had 601 saves, and he had it in 1,089 innings. So a much better pace, you know, than Mariano, but just an incredible number to get to is a 600, right? Mariano spent 19 years in the league. Trevor Hoffman was 18 years in the league. Lee Smith is number 3 currently right now. Lee Smith has 478 saves. And he pitched 1,289 innings, same amount of innings as Mariano Rivera. So definitely a tick down, but number 3. So that means Kelly Jansen right now is 2 saves behind the number 3 all-time, right? Kelly Jansen has only pitched 927 innings in 16 seasons. That means he is almost on pace as Mariano Rivera and Trevor Hoffman. If he gets the 1,200, 1,300 innings, he could potentially be at 550 to 600 saves in his career. I'm shocked by that. This is news to me.
0: He's old, though. Isn't he in his mid-30s?
1: So right now he's 37. And I think, what was Mariano? I don't know what Mariano was when he retired.
0: I want to say it was in like 38, 40.
1: So let's see if I can pull this up real quick for you. So he was 43 years old in his last season with the New York Yankees. So, you know, 500 is a marvelous milestone to hit. But 600 is definitely potentially possible. If he can stay healthy and stay at this maybe even 25 save pace that he's at right now.
0: So was I forget, was Trevor Hoffman a first ballot Hall of Famer, or did he get on later?
1: I thought he was a first ballot guy.
0: I know Mariano was, but that was because Mariano, his playoff record was amazing. He was one of the best playoff closers in baseball history.
1: He was, and that's a good point too, because he was electric in games like that in the playoffs, and really that doesn't even count for his playoff saves either, right? And then obviously there's more to the Rivera story. I mean, the ERA was what, under 1 in his playoff career and as many games as he played, so obviously on a whole different level. Jeff Hoffman was not a first ballot Hall of Famer. Oh, wait, did I Google the wrong name? I meant to Google Trevor Hoffman, Hall of Famer. Not a first ballot. It took him 3 years to get in. It took him his third year of eligibility. So he wasn't first ballot, but third year, that's still pretty good. So,
0: but it just goes to show you how I don't like disrespected closers are, right? You mm-hmm. this guy has over 600 saves. I mean, he's second all time. It's almost I would compare it to, and I hate to compare like interchange sports, but like a field goal kicker, like an Adam Vinatieri, right?
1: I mean, yeah,
0: you know, very similar. Very, very similar. And you would have thunk, like you said, you thought he was going to be, he was a first ballot. I kind of didn't think he was just because I know the disrespect closers get. And of course, the only reason Mariano was because he was so good in the postseason and he had all those rings besides. So is Kelsey Jansen a first ballot? Then if Hoffman wasn't, why would he be?
1: Nah, he wouldn't be. I think at this point, nah, he wouldn't be. It's a fun list to look at, though. You know, if you go down the list, right, if I want to finish off the top 10 here, Kent Crimble comes in at number 5. Oh, Francisco wow. Rodriguez comes in at 6. John yeah. Franco comes in at 7. Billy Wagner comes in at number 8. Dennis Eckley at 9. And then our man, Joe Nathan, at 10. And then honorable mentions, number 11, Jonathan Papelbon. And number 12, who's going to pass Jonathan Papelbon this coming year is Aroldis Chapman. So it's interesting because also I think who did I see on this list? Yeah, wasn't it Billy Wagner? He just got into the Hall of Fame as well. What, this past year, 2 years ago? Or so?
0: Yeah, he was voted in by I want to say the Veterans Committee voted him in.
1: And that's quite interesting too because he had 422 saves and he pitched 903 innings. So, to kind of wrap up the conversation here, I do think Kelly Jansen is going to be a Hall of Famer, just not maybe a first ballot yet. But he is going to be probably in that Hall of Fame if he hits that 500, when he hits that 500.
0: Right. No, I like I said, he'll get there, but he's not going to be. It'll be, you know, later on, maybe 4 or 5 years after. We got a couple minutes. I do have some free agent predictions, excuse me, that was released today by Ben Verlander. No relation to the Justin, but very interesting to
1: That's his brother. It.
0: Right. So he ended up releasing free agent predictions. So he's got Kyle Tucker. I just can't talk right now. Kyle Tucker going to Toronto. He's got Bregman going back to Detroit. Schwarber did stay in Philly, so that was right. Bo Bichette's going back to Toronto. Pete Alonso going to the Mets. That was wrong. Bellinger to the Yankees. Ranger Suarez to the Cubs. Framber Valdez to the Giants. And then you got some of the you got that infielder and starting pitcher from Japan. The Yankees getting the pitcher, and then the Angels getting the third base infielder to probably to replace Rendon, right? So some interesting predictions there. I tend to agree with some of them. Some of them I hope don't happen. You know, I'd love to see Kyle Tucker go somewhere else. I do think Bo Bichette will resign. I think Bregman might not go to Detroit. I don't think it's crazy. He turned down that contract last year. It was $171 million for something like 5 years or 6 years, and he turned it down. And look at him now. So it'll be interesting to see where some of these guys go.
1: Hey, I'm just going to throw it against the wall. You know, Kyle Tucker, I think another team that could potentially be in the hunt for him is the Philadelphia Phillies. No inside track here from my part, but I do live right behind the Phillies spring training facility, walking distance. I took a nice little walk this past week. Did talk to some of the I was trying to find out if they had any games going on in the offseason, just in general, just to get into the stadium or whatever. And they said they didn't. Players can't report until the second week of January. So there's no contact really unless they're rehabbing and they need a permission for that, or if they have a guest that they're hosting. And he didn't really get excited when he told me this, but he did say there was going to be someone maybe coming through this week. And I'm just saying it was right about the same time that he visited Dunedin. So I'm not trying to put two and two together. It's all speculation, but there is potential that Kyle Tucker could be talking with Philly as well. And honestly, I think that would be a great fit for him as well going into that lineup, because like we said, that lineup's getting a little bit older, and then they can use that power bat in that lineup with Harper and now with Schwarber.
0: Yeah. And Real quick though, before we finish up, I think whoever does sign Tucker, Tucker to me is a number two guy, man. He's a quintessential, like, you know, can steal bases. He's never hit more than 30 home runs, so that's why I would be hesitant to put him as a cleanup hitter, but he's definitely a number two guy. He should be able to slot right in there for whoever does sign him. So, and if they do sign him, hopefully they do have a great cleanup guy for that role, for that protection.
1: Yeah, he's still a stud.
0: I know. Trust me, I'm a Tucker guy. You know me. All right, guys. So that's it for Bourbon and Ball. Fun episode. We'll probably come back, probably take another couple of weeks off to see some of the dominoes fall and come back right around or maybe a little after Christmas in the new year. So if you don't see us, have a happy Christmas, happy holidays, whatever you celebrate. Have a happy new year. Have a safe, healthy, all that good stuff. Good vibes going your way. This is Bourbon and Ball. I'm Doug. That's Mikey V. Finish up your drink and go to bed.
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0: Hello, everybody, and welcome to Into the Weeds podcast here on Military Broadcast Radio. I'm Amber.
1: And I'm Laura.
0: And thank you guys for joining us tonight. Sorry about that. I had the video looped on accident. So that is our new intro, thanks to Laura. It's a work in progress.
1: It's a work in progress, but it's fine for now. Also, we got a new camera. It has better quality, but it also is like cutting off half of our heads. So
0: we're trying to figure it out.
1: We're figuring it out. Doing it. We're doing the darn thing.
0: Yeah. So thank you everybody for being here. We've got Diana and Sam, Stinkbug Potato, Jelly the Best, and Teffy. So thank you guys for joining us tonight. We have a lot to talk about tonight, but first, before we start on that, I have a friend who passed away. And so we're going to do a tribute for him. He was a Vietnam veteran, and so it's important here on Military Broadcast Radio to honor our veterans. So it's my friend Delmer Monroe. He was 81 years old, and he was a resident of Lynn, Missouri. He was born May 9th, 1944 in St. Louis, and he was a graduate, a 1962 graduate of Lynn High School, and attended Lynn State Technical College and Lincoln University. On August 24th, 1968, he was united in marriage to Lana Gove at the Oklahoma Church of Christ. He survived. She's the survivor of the home. So Delmer proudly served his country as a member of the United States Army, serving a total of 37 years. He was a federal technical rotary wing mechanic while in the Army. Delmer worked as a chief deputy for Osage County and then joined the Missouri National Guard until he retired. After retirement, he was employed at Thriftway Supermarket in Lynn, which is cute. Delmer also served as an EMT and a firefighter. He believed in volunteering and helping everyone. He helped run a food pantry with Capital City Christian Church in the 1990s, and he did that for a whole 10 years until he got sick and couldn't operate it anymore. He was a very proud Christian, very patriotic, a firm believer in our constitutional rights, especially the right to bear arms. And he, his granddaughter did say that every year for Lana's birthday, he would buy her a new rifle because it was at the start of hunting season. But he didn't hunt. He just liked buying the rifles. So Delmer was also a charter member and elder of Lynn Community Christian Church, and he was also a member of the BFW Post 4736, and he was a part of the Masons. He was also a past president of Osage County Water District 2 and had served as the civil defense president for Osage County. So I also did find out that Delmer really loved Bigfoot and aliens.
1: Really?
0: Yes.
1: One thing to find out after the fact.
0: I know. So had I known, I would have had a long conversation with him, because I actually spent, I went and visited him in the hospital. And then for about a year, my husband's been going and visiting him at his home. So we're going to play a very small video for Delmer real quick.
1: Oh, how cute.

0: So that was Delmer Monroe. And thank you for your service, Delmer.
1: Absolutely. And I never got to meet him, but I hope that he rests in peace. I know that Dad's been going over there and, spending time with him for a while.
0: Yeah,
1: And
0: he has.
1: yeah.
0: Yeah, and I forgot to say that Delmer's favorite pastime was bird watching.
1: Bird
0: Yes,
1: watching.
0: especially as he got older and couldn't do a lot. He sat in his recliner and watched the birds, and his favorite bird was the cardinals.
1: I
0: So,
1: was just gonna say we have some beautiful cardinals that come around sometimes and some hummingbirds as well. So
0: yes.
1: good stuff. I'm glad.
0: So we've got a lot more people joining us. We've got Bubbles, good to see you, and Just Me, Amy Unfiltered, Cherokee Girl. Cherokee, did you get your sweatshirt?
1: Oh, yes.
0: And then we've got
1: Sam.
0: Sam. Yeah, okay. And Festering
1: Festering
0: Fancy.
1: Fancy.
0: So thank you guys for being here. Oh, the
1: Thank
0: real
1: you.
0: Salty Potion, or the real Sally Potions.
1: Thank
0: Sorry.
1: you everyone for joining, and the people that aren't in chat as well, and the people that are on the rewatch
0: You
1: crew.
0: haven't
1: Thank
0: gotten
1: you.
0: it? Oh, dang, it said it was delivered. Did I deliver it to the
1: What?
0: wrong place?
1: That would super suck.
0: Okay, we'll have to get in touch and figure that out.
1: Cherokee Girl is here for every single live stream. She
0: Yes.
1: donates for every single live stream. We just wanted to send her a cute little sweatshirt or something. It was a sweatshirt.
0: Yes, a
1: Yeah.
0: sweatshirt.
1: Which one did she get?
0: The alien and the Bigfoot,
1: I
0: but
1: like that one.
0: obviously it hasn't gotten to her, so I may have to go send her another
1: Go
0: one.
1: and figure it out. Maybe some
0: She
1: random
0: said, "Be
1: person.
0: right back."
1: Maybe some random person got a brand new Into the Weeds sweatshirt
0: Yeah.
1: and they'll look it up and they'll tell us about it.
0: Hopefully.
1: I
0: Okay, well, we
1: don't
0: are actually going to pick up where we left off
1: know.
0: because last week we had Stephanie, Mrs.
1: Yes.
0: Fancy Pants, and the week before that we had Stephanie Davis, and

0: is brought to you by Jersey Mike's, a sub above.
1: Hello, Stephanie and Stephanie. Hi. I'm going to call Mrs. Fancy Pants, Mrs. Fancy Pants. That way I don't get confused.
2: Okay, that works.
3: Fancy Pants and Stephanie, how are you both doing?
2: I have to rebrand myself, though. I don't think I can do, like, real advocacy work if I have kidnapped on a Saturday, like, pinned at the top.
3: Understand, but you know what? Everyone needs to know about the kidnapping that happened on a Saturday.
1: You know, my husband asked me about that today. He's like, Mrs. Fancy Pants, that's not the one lady, right? I'm like, no.
3: It is the one lady, just a different one lady, not the one that deserves to be behind bars.
1: So thank you, Stephanie and
3: Stephanie
1: for joining us tonight again. But we're going to get into the loopholes and the laws of Utah and how it affects you guys and what you guys want to change and what you want to talk about. I didn't really prepare this much this week because I kind of wanted to hear what you guys had to say about all of this together.
2: Yeah. Okay.
1: Go ahead.
2: Do you want to let Stephanie start?
1: No. Sorry, Stephanie. Nothing with you.
4: Oh, I'm like, okay. All right, let's go.
1: No, okay. So Stephanie Davis's son was almost kidnapped or almost abused. He was definitely scared out of his mind. And then Miss Fancy Pants, she also has dealt with abuse from all of the different laws and loopholes that go on in Utah. And Fancy Pants was almost, well, basically trafficked, right? You were
2: labor trafficked. Yeah. Mm-hmm.
1: So let's get into what you guys want to accomplish for Utah. What, where do you want to start?
2: Oh, I would start on the most blaring one, and that is eliminate the clergy penitent exception. Every single state has it.
1: Oh, every single state?
2: Yes, every single state has a variation of this.
3: Wow.
1: Oh, okay. So tell us what that is.
2: So what it does is it allows people who come to the bishop or the priest in confession to keep that confession private. Mm-hmm. So because of the clergy penitent exception, they can go and they can just admit that they have done horrible, horrible things to a young child. And what the clergy has to do is take it as a confession, and they can't necessarily do anything with that.
1: So a lot
2: of the times it actually prevents them, bishops, from fully reporting these events too.
1: Okay. So what you're saying is if, just for instance, my pastor, okay, if my pastor had somebody tell them something like that, they would get in trouble for going to the law?
2: Depends on the church. And it depends on if the person wanted to sue. So what it is they say that it's covered in our First Amendment rights. So our right to free speech, our right to religion, and it intersects there. So that's the problem with that one. But there's other things that we really, really want. clergy should be mandated reporters, but they're not, especially not in Utah.
1: Yeah, that makes, when you told me that last time, I was just like, it flies completely in the face of everything that clergy are supposed to do. They're supposed to protect and shepherd and guide. They're not supposed to cover up
3: and enable.
4: I was going to say, they're protecting the wrong people.
2: Yeah, they are protecting the wrong people. Exactly. If you think about it, I think most states might have been like Utah, but with other religions where they were built around the religion itself, mm-hmm. You know, because the United States being founded on freedom of religion,

0: it's kind of top everything. So
1: Okay. No, I
0: people argue that removing the clergy privilege would stop people from going to church, and it would interfere with the church, is what they
1: No,
0: say.
1: I don't feel like that's any of our problem, really.
0: I know,
1: I feel
0: right?
1: like
0: Right?
1: if
0: But
1: you
0: that's
1: feel
0: the
1: compelled to go
0: argument,
1: to
0: right?
1: church, then go to church. But if you're such a big piece of crap that you're doing this to children or hurting somebody in any capacity to where you're afraid of, being caught for it, I mean, that sounds like a personal problem at that point,
0: Right,
1: you
0: right.
1: know?
0: If you lose
1: Well,
0: fingers because you're holding predators,
1: it's
0: anyways,
1: like,
0: I don't
1: God
0: know.
1: forbid you lose the people that you should be losing anyway. I
0: Right.
1: mean,
0: You
1: I
0: know, I
1: understand a
0: wish it was
1: church
0: just a
1: supposed to be
0: Mormon
1: for group.
0: problem, but it's not either.
1: No,
0: This
1: it's
0: is
1: not.
0: like,
1: No.
0: this is a
1: No.
0: universal problem right here
1: Well,
0: with,
1: if
0: like,
1: you,
0: I
1: yeah.
0: think almost every church out there, except for
1: Right?
0: the small ones who, were formed to actually protect kids.
1: And be different. Like they didn't identify anywhere else, so they made their own
0: Right.
1: essentially, but like it's still, yeah, it's.
2: Well, I just don't. My mind just can't even wrap around the fact that clergy in Utah are not mandated reporters, because
1: Are
2: I've
1: there
2: always,
1: anywhere?
2: yeah,
0: They're
2: they are,
0: not.
2: but not in Utah, not in
0: No,
2: Utah
0: and
2: State
0: right
2: anyway.
0: now, bishops are considered untrained volunteers, and these people are making life and death decisions, right? Like when a little girl comes into your office and tells you she's being abused, that's an emergency. You should call 911 and not the hotline, right?
2: No,
0: So
2: I totally agree.
0: we need to train these people, because a lot of the times, the bishop will just be sitting there unknowingly and they just get dumped with this stuff they don't know what to do with because they're not trained.
1: Right.
0: Well, call 911.
2: So I did
0: In
2: not.
1: the go ahead.
2: Sorry, Stephanie, if you
0: No,
2: want to.
0: no.
2: I was just gonna say, sorry. I was just gonna say, I did not know that state presidents and bishops are unpaid. I had no idea. They're all volunteer.
1: Well, they're called to it, essentially. They have somebody above them that are higher up in the church that are men of God that call other men of God to be these people. They don't
0: They're
1: even,
0: voluntold.
1: they pray about it, and they're like, this person feels like they should be the bishop in my heart, so I'm going to call them to be the bishop. They don't even know
2: What?
1: who that person is behind closed doors. No, it's kind of what been in it, like a personal issue of mine. And as I've left the church, is that it doesn't make sense. How can Who's to say any of these men are men of God when it's just somebody, some man out there praying about it, thinking that they got an answer from him saying that, yep, that person's supposed to be a bishop. Yep, that person's supposed to be in charge of the primary. Yep, that person's supposed to be primary is the little children, 12 and under in the Mormon church, LDS
0: 3
1: church.
0: to
1: Sorry.
0: 12 is primary.
1: Thank you. Thank you. I grew up in the church when it was called the Mormons, and I left before they transitioned to the LDS. So for me, it's hard to go LDS, but I know that's It'll it get people get hung up on that. So,
0: Just
1: but
0: wait till this next point that I want to ban so bad. The one-on-one closed interviews, closed door interviews.
1: that was so disturbing. I
2: What
1: was a
2: is
1: 12-year-old girl, and my
2: that?
1: bishop was asking me if I touched myself, and I didn't even know what that was when I was 12.
2: What?
0: So the bishop conducts what are called worthiness interviews, and they start actually at 8 years old before baptism. So the bishop takes the young child alone in their office and he asks them all sorts of questions, including, do you masturbate?
2: Nope.
1: I didn't even know what that word meant. I'm like still a little
0: So,
1: kid.
0: and then from 12 to, well, gosh, forever, you have to do worthiness interviews to keep your temple recommend.
1: I was
0: So you
1: 15 being
0: have to,
1: asked if I followed the law of
0: Will you tell them
1: chastity.
0: about yours? About
1: Please.
0: your interview, worthiness interview.
1: So this is when I was an adult, even. I was like, as a, when I was 15, it was just face to face, me and my bishop, and it was something that my parents, my bishop never was inappropriate with me other than the questions he had to ask, but he asked everyone in the youth that. But at 15 years old, I was being asked if I followed the law of chastity, which is, are you having sex before marriage? And for a grown man to be asking a 15-year-old girl that, there's just, that's in a, I on, you know, I, there's just no situation where that's appropriate
2: No,
1: without my
2: none.
1: parent present. Like, mm-hmm. my mom should have been there, or, and that should be for every child.
0: Even with your parent present.
1: It's weird. But in order to go into their temples to do baptisms for the dead or anything else, you have to be worthy. In order to know if you're worthy, the bishop has to ask you these questions.
0: Yeah.
3: That's another thing I kind of want to talk about a little bit.
2: I'm really angry now.
0: Every single Amber, every single child goes through this. Every 8-year-old who wants to be baptized in the church.
1: And then they tell you it's your choice that you're being baptized, but if you don't, mm-hmm. like, it's not your choice. You just you do what you're conditioned to do.
0: Yeah, this isn't mm-hmm. a once in a while thing. This is every single child.
1: And nobody, not many people see it as weird because we're all just conditioned to do it. Mm-hmm. We don't ask questions. I was told so many times that you don't ask questions.
0: You don't question the brethren. So actually, one of my local heroes, Sam Young, he's the one I told you that I marched to the Capitol with. Mm-hmm. But this is the reason why he was excommunicated from the Church of Jesus Christ of Latter-day Saints, is because he lobbied to ban one-on-one closed-door meetings with children. He did not want to ask them sexually explicit questions, and they excommunicated him for trying to improve the church.
2: I can't. Okay, so I've been in children's ministry for a long time. I cannot even fathom myself sitting across from an 18 or an 8-year-old kid and asking them those questions.
1: Yeah.
2: I just,
0: do you obey the law of chastity? Do you
1: it's normal
0: yourself?
1: In this
0: and
1: religion.
0: Some of them ask these really horrible questions because they are pedophiles hiding.
1: Yep.
0: In the church.
1: That's where you just never know either. Are you asking mm-hmm. because that's your job, or are you asking because it does something for you?
2: So basically they're just facilitating abuse.
1: They breed it.
2: Completely.
1: They breed it.
2: Yeah.
0: Yes.
1: Yeah.
0: And I'd like to bring up, do you remember Wade Christofferson that we've been talking about for this past
2: Yeah,
0: week?
2: I was going to bring him up. Yeah. I've been watching the videos you sent me, and I watched a couple on my own as well. And can you tell us who Wade Christofferson is?
0: Oh, in the Church of Jesus Christ of Latter-day Saints, there are three people on top. There is the prophet, which is
1: the one and all, the president, now. Essentially.
0: Yeah.
1: Oh, yeah. You were looking for a name. The top guy.
0: Yeah, I was looking for his name. I forgot his name. I'm like, oh, God, who did the stuff at BYU? It was the Oaks. I have my opinions about him. I'll share later. Mm-hmm. So then underneath the prophet of the church, there are two people, the first and second president. Todd Christofferson is the second counselor to the president. Mm-hmm. So he's directly under the prophet president of the church.
2: Okay.
0: His brother is a known pedophile and has been a known pedophile for over 30 years. And it's all coming to the news right now. It's coming to a head. But it actually shows in these stories and news reports that not only did they excommunicate Wade Christofferson, Christofferson's brother, mm-hmm. but they rebaptized him a year later, and then they removed the annotation warning people that he was a sex offender. The only way that can be done is through the first presidency. So his brother had to have known and had to have a hand in it.
1: Right. Mm-hmm. That's the only thing that makes sense. Like, he covered up mm-hmm. his brother's tracks. I'll take mm-hmm. care of you, brother. That's what
0: yeah,
1: that feels
0: exactly.
1: like.
2: Yeah.
0: Mm-hmm.
2: Yeah. And for those of you that don't know, Wade Christofferson was arrested by the FBI, correct? It was the FBI. Yeah.
0: In Salt Lake City on December 3rd of this year. Like this week.
2: Mm-hmm.
0: Like this past
1: Just
0: little
1: a couple
0: bit,
1: days ago. Yeah.
0: December 3rd. Yeah, because he was on FaceTime with someone who is most likely a family member. I believe it was a 7-year-old girl. Mm-hmm. And he asked to see, he used co-words, but he asked mm-hmm. to see her body, her unclothed body.
2: Here's the thing that was even more disturbing to me is that he had already touched her, but mm-hmm. He was writing letters, Amora. He was writing
0: letters
2: to this child, teaching her code so that when they got on the phone or got together or whatever or were around people, they could use his code.
3: A seven-year-old.
2: He was writing.
0: She would know to run to a bathroom or a closet so she could undress herself to show herself to this family member that she trusted.
2: And he lived in Ohio, and mm-hmm. she lived in Utah. He somehow made his way back to Utah and got arrested in Utah, in Salt Lake City. But when they looked at his search results on Google and stuff like that, he was, I guess, the point that the show that I was watching earlier, they were talking about how he had confessed to a dad in Ohio, which was the brother of the dad in Utah. And
3: wood chipper.
2: Yeah, exactly.
1: One place and, only to these people.
0: This is, yeah, and this he is said the that type he was, of things that created my vigilante sister.
2: Yeah. Yeah. And so, and then he, I can't even, he, I'm so frustrated and so upset at the moment right now.
0: I know, it's so hard to talk about it.
1: It really is. It's infuriating because yeah. there's thousands of people that follow and that's, I don't even want to like speak about them in a way that's bad. It's just, they don't, it's like by their support, they allow it to happen. And it's like so high up. And there is a lot of founders of the LDS church that were pedophiles, and it dates back to the beginning of the church. And that is just something that they call it anti-Mormon literature. They call it literature of Satan. Like, you can't listen to that stuff because it's Satan.
0: Yeah, it's like the finding truth that there's
1: of the origins.
0: We're finding that there's early Mormon literature that actually talk about the blood atonement, and it talks about baptism by fire, which is like it's a sacrificial thing where you kill someone and then you burn their body, and it's please supposed to take away their sins.
2: So and, is this what Chad Daybell was doing with Tylee Ryan?
0: Yeah. Oh, so I believe that, and that's what I was talking with Krish about, because you know, and I think that there's also another maybe early Mormon ritual that talked about binding and death. I don't know, but I believe that both were ritualistically killed.
1: Yeah.
0: Because we're finding other cases, mm-hmm. Actually, of people who are still alive who remember this. So it's really? Not just hearsay. It's not just hearsay. Like, my husband has a friend that he's known forever who has memories of ritualistic abuse.
1: There's people our age. I was born in the 80s. There's people my age that experienced ritual abuse, like I talked about on my last on the last episode with you guys.
2: Yeah.
1: I've been to rallies where victims told their stories, and it's happening in, you know, there's I don't know if I want to name the city, but there's a mayor here in Utah that he is known.
0: We should name the city.
1: It's Sandy City. The mayor mm-hmm. of Sandy City is known to be a he does ritual mm-hmm. sex abuse on victims, and they are alive and they're telling their stories, and it's happening right now. It's mm. in the government here. It's in the church here. And those two they were created at the exact same time by the exact same people. They are together. It's the same. And not, I mean, just as an example, a few years ago, Prop 2 passed in Utah, which was medical marijuana, and it mm-hmm. passed. The people voted for it. It passed.
2: Really?
1: The church came in and said, the only way we will allow you to have Prop 2 is if you make this change, this change, this change, this change, this change. They completely dismantled Prop 2, and then it was allowed to be passed. The church was able to stop the people's vote and said, we won't allow medical marijuana mm-hmm. in the state of Utah unless it's by our terms. They have the power to do that.
3: That is something that's crazy. It's been happening a lot of places the last couple of years. I mean, it's a little bit different, but the people of Missouri voted in abortion last year, and now they're trying to penalize people by charging them with murder. So
0: that's ridiculous. Here, I have to say this really quick. It's not mm-hmm. graphic,
2: no, go ahead.
0: But people need to understand that abortion mm-hmm. is healthcare. Okay. Abortion is classified the same whether you miscarry and your body doesn't dispose of that baby, and if you electively have an abortion, those are categorized the same exact way. Those are
2: Yeah, that's
0: exactly the
2: terrible.
0: same medical procedure. So if we remove people's right to choose abortions, which personally, I think people have a right to choose. If you really don't want a kid, you shouldn't be forced to bring one into the world. Like, everyone's going to be better off anyway, right? So I need people to understand that it's healthcare. It is not deciding at the 8 month that you don't want to be a mom anymore, that it's just too much, because that's not what happens.
3: A lot of
0: So
3: people
0: that's
3: really
0: my
3: want to have
0: spiel.
3: those children, and they can't for one reason or another, and then it's their fault when they're going through an absolute tragedy. And that's what's happening in my state, and I know it's what's happening in a lot of other states. Happened in Alabama and Texas and Lord knows where else. So
2: And I'll just be honest, I don't agree with abortion, but I also don't agree with the fact that a miscarriage and an abortion are classified as the
3: People
2: same
3: are
2: thing.
3: going to
0: You wouldn't
3: jail
0: have
3: for the
0: one
3: way that
0: yourself,
3: they're.
0: right? But would you stop a complete stranger who didn't want to be a mother
2: No,
0: by
2: I would
0: any
2: not.
0: means
1: That's where I
0: from
1: stand too. It's like,
0: that's what I
1: I
0: mean.
1: know.
0: Exactly.
1: Yeah.
0: So we're on
1: Yeah.
0: the same stance.
1: 100%.
0: I could never
1: 100%.
0: do it myself. That's something that I personally wouldn't do. It's
1: Right.
0: not something that I would suggest to other people just
1: It's not my
0: willy-nilly,
1: place
0: but
1: to
0: there
1: tell
0: are
1: someone else's
0: situations
1: life.
0: where it's the right decision, you
1: Yeah,
0: know?
1: yeah. And there shouldn't be laws to be put in place for right. In the end,
0: Healthcare.
1: it's
0: It's
1: everyone's choice. Like,
0: healthcare.
1: right.
3: And aside from the healthcare of it all, it's just really also scary that we live in a, I hate to say the phrase, we live in a society, but we live in a society where people can take away your vote. You can literally vote something in one way or another, no matter what it is,
1: That's
3: in your
1: exactly what
3: state.
1: Utah saw.
3: Local
1: Yeah.
3: government can just decide, hey, I disagree. In order for you to
0: Yeah.
3: get the medical marijuana, you have to do this and this for us, you know?
2: Well, we need to start standing up, and we
1: It
2: need to
1: right.
2: start.
1: It's
0: our
1: we have so
0: governor is
1: many
0: an active
1: issues.
0: Mormon
1: That's the
0: also.
1: problem, is a lot of the people in the
0: Yeah.
1: power in that's like not even that they're hand in hand is that's their religion of choice as well. So they and the thing about the LDS Church is we're growing up, I was taught it's like other religions just go to church on Sunday, but us Mormons, we are dedicated every day. It's our entire
0: Yes.
1: life is being Mormon, and that was
0: It
1: how I
0: really
1: grew up.
0: is.
1: It was
0: You go to church on Sunday,
1: for 3 hours.
0: you wake up every morning and you have scripture study with your family and family prayer. And then Monday evenings is family home evening where you have more scripture study, you sing as a family, and you learn lessons that are taught in the church. Like the lesson that we all chose our all of our trials and tribulations before we came to this earth.
2: See, I've never even heard
0: Do
2: such
0: not believe
2: crap
0: in
2: in my life.
0: predestination. Oh
2: Me
0: gosh. You
2: either.
0: heard that, right, Stephanie?
1: Yeah, I've heard.
0: You heard
1: Yeah.
0: that in
1: Yeah,
0: the spirit
1: the
0: realm.
1: pre-existence, yeah.
0: Yeah, we all chose our family.
2: Yeah,
0: There's
2: no.
0: even a movie about it. It's called Saturday Warriors, if you want to get dorky
1: Honestly,
0: with
1: when I
0: it.
1: was little, I loved that movie. But I was little, you know, like, but it was a
0: It's
1: movie
0: like,
1: I
0: Mommy, don't go.
1: loved.
2: No, I knew the very basics, I think, of like how Mormonism started, you know, because I've taken classes and stuff like that on different religions and all that. But I guess I just did not realize that Utah was, you know, basically Mormon, you know, I mean,
3: Really? It's
0: oh,
3: Mormon
0: you
3: ran,
0: didn't
3: yeah.
0: realize
2: I
0: that
2: didn't,
0: Utah
2: yeah.
3: was the Mormon.
2: So I
0: There's
2: realized
0: or how bad
2: the
0: it
2: door.
1: was, how
2: I didn't
1: much it's
2: realize how bad it was. That's
1: yeah,
2: what I'm trying to
0: yeah.
2: say. Like, I knew
1: The
2: that
1: reality
2: Utah
1: of
2: was the
1: it.
2: Mormon state and Idaho and, you know,
1: Right.
2: those areas, but I did not realize the reality of your
1: Right.
2: situation. I thought it
0: Yeah,
2: was just
0: it's
2: another church, another religion.
1: they have a lot of power here.
2: I
1: And not to
2: didn't
1: mention the amount
2: realize.
1: of real estate they own. They own
0: You didn't
1: most of the
0: realize.
1: state.
0: Yeah, you didn't realize that they were worth. Oh, I was corrected. It's not 244 billion that they're worth anymore. It's over 312 billion.
2: I saw that, and
3: That's
2: the and
1: insane.
2: one
1: When
2: of
1: you
2: the
1: follow the
2: one of
1: paper trail, it's dark. It's gross.
0: It's
2: and one of
0: like
2: the
0: there's
2: articles.
0: 87 pages of NASDAQ companies that they invest in.
2: Oh, I believe
0: so
2: it. Yeah.
0: $312 billion, right?
3: Not to be the idiot in the room, but what's NASDAQ?
0: The church says they can't afford to do background checks on everyone.
2: Well,
0: they've actually come out and said that. $312 billion.
3: Background checks. And background checks don't even, for the record, like, people cannot get caught for shit.
0: Right.
3: Or never do something before and change their mind.
0: This means you're not already registered.
1: Yeah.
0: Like,
3: But it's like in the bare minimum, you can't check the people that are already convicted of stuff. I mean, oh my
0: goodness. No. The church has come out and said that they can't do that.
3: I mean, shoot, Google is free. You can find out a lot of stuff just by Googling somebody. I mean, it might not be as free in every state, you know, but like Missouri, we have CaseNet. I look up almost everybody.
0: Cherokee girl said the Mormons kept coming to her door, and then she screamed, "I'm a Satanist," and they never came back. Next time, all you have to say is, "I fully believe in same-sex marriage. I fully believe in equality," and they will turn tail and run. especially if they think that you're same-sex attracted, they'll never come back, and they can't come and baptize your kids either.
3: Like, hey, you're actually looking kind of cute over there,
2: you know. And your little buddy. So you're talking about how much they have, and they say that they can't afford to do background checks. They don't pay their preachers or their lay people. What are they doing with all this money? Just hoarding it?
1: Buying real estate, building temples, building churches, and benefiting themselves.
0: Oh, please talk about the real estate, because you know more about the real estate than I do.
1: So I don't even know that much, other than they just, like, they own, like, City Creek, which is, like, a mall down in Salt Lake. They own all of City Creek Mall, plus, like, the entire, like, block that the temple's on. They own, but not, that's just like one part, but they own a lot of real estate around the entire world. They are huge in real estate.
3: Mm-hmm.
1: Like, that's all I can pretty much tell you.
2: How much
0: land does the Mormon church own?
2: Well, no, if you think about it.
3: Ooh, are you good?
2: Yeah, I don't know why I started bleeding. My lips started bleeding.
3: Go see if I can find
2: it. No, it's all right.
3: Okay.
2: Don't know what happened. I think I hit my leg or something. But no, I mean,
0: you want to see what just came up?
1: Yeah. What came up?
0: Okay, according to real estate retail. Okay, now this does not count with the billions that they have in investments. This is totally separate. Okay, please keep that under. So it says, according to the same research, the U.S. real estate portfolio of the Church of Jesus Christ of Latter-day Saints, minimum estimated market value of $15.7
3: billion. Wow.
0: They own farm and ranches. A recent article, the church, they said that they own approximately 1.7 million acres of U.S. agricultural land.
2: They own Skinwalker Ranch too, don't they?
1: Brandon Fugel owns that.
2: Yeah, but I mean, he's Mormon, right?
1: Yeah, he is. I believe so. Yeah, it's the Fugel family, I believe, is very
0: young. So late 2024, the church acquired an additional farmland, 46 farms across 8 states, totaling 41,504 acres. And that's a $289 million deal.
2: Wow.
0: And they own at least 370 acres in Nebraska under a church-owned subsidiary.
2: Subsidiary.
0: Thank you. Subsidiary. Okay. Like I said, it's not something I've researched. At least I didn't say something worse.
1: You're fine. Don't even stress.
0: So they say that it's hard to know, like, how much land they actually own, but they also own 2.3 million acres in top private land for homeownerships too.
2: They own Coke?
0: They own Coke. They own Budweiser.
3: Really? Oh my God, there's both.
1: Which is funny because LDS aren't allowed to drink.
0: You can't drink. It's against the word of wisdom.
1: If you drink, you don't go to the temple.
0: Mm-hmm.
2: Oh, sorry. Hold on.
3: We have Coke and Budweiser in our town.
2: Oh. Yeah.
3: Mm-hmm.
2: Sorry.
0: Crazy, right?
2: Wow, that's
3: batshit crazy. Budweiser mm-hmm. can't drink. Why? Oh, that's crazy.
1: Can't drink any alcohol.
0: Yeah, you're not mm-hmm. supposed to drink any alcohol.
1: And Jack Mormon. Yeah. Somebody said Jack Mormon up there, but that's what I was called that many times in my life.
2: They invest in things they're against. Yes. Mm-hmm. That's, yes, mm-hmm. just me.
1: Because, you know, money talks. So, and that, mm-hmm. and they can control their people if they tell them, if you drink, you're going to hell. If you drink, you're not going to be in the celestial kingdom with your family.
2: That's fascinating, but right. they
3: make money off of it.
2: But they don't mind poisoning the rest of the world, right?
1: Right, no. right.
0: No, because they're better than everyone else.
1: These are the things that I wish that like we could bring awareness to, where people could start questioning what they where they spend their Sundays. Because mm-hmm. in the end, when you could step outside of it, the church is a business and they do bad things. And I have a cousin of mine who is studying criminal justice, and she left the church. She left Utah. She's gone. She doesn't even talk to our family anymore. And in that, she has worked with the FBI, and she said the FBI, they have cases on many Quorum of the 70, which is underneath the prophet and the first presidency. Then you have the Quorum of the 70, which is just basically 70 old men that run the church. Mm-hmm. And in that, like, they have cases on these, the first presidency and the Quorum of the 70, where they are known child predators.
2: So basically what I feel like is the Mormons kind of took a page out of the Catholic Church.
1: Yeah, I would
0: yeah,
1: think,
0: but
1: yeah.
0: it's a little worse.
1: It's different, I think.
2: Different, but
0: they have the internal hotline for the Mormons, mm-hmm. and that is another thing that we need to ban.
1: They're like an own community. Hotline. They take care of their own. They're mm-hmm. in their own bubble, and they take care of their bubble, and that is just the truth of it.
0: Mm-hmm. Yeah, like I said before, if someone comes to the bishop, whether it's a parent or it's a child, saying either I'm abusing this person or I'm being abused, the bishop is instructed to call the church hotline. Okay. Mm-hmm. And what they do is they advise, like it's a lawyer's, mm-hmm. so it's Kirkton and McConkie is where that hotline goes to. So then the attorneys look up the laws and how to avoid reporting. So
1: they find the loophole.
0: They find mm-hmm. that loophole.
1: The church has loopholes just like Utah.
0: Mm-hmm. mm-hmm. So, and like, I showed you a video, and I know Laura doesn't want to play it, and I understand the reason why. I totally get that. What? I totally get it.
2: Oh.
0: The soft white underbelly video.
2: No.
0: It's the Mormon
2: okay.
0: bishop.
2: No,
0: it's okay. the Mormon bishop. It's just, it's the only interview I've seen him do where he is that direct.
3: I didn't mean that in a judgy way. Just to anyone who doesn't know, there's a lot
0: soft
3: of not great things.
0: Yeah, Softway exploits people.
3: Exploits mm-hmm. people, mm-hmm. has put underage people where you can see their...
0: he hasn't done anything to interfere with the child prostitution that he sees.
3: So, and has even almost borderline advertised where they can be found.
0: Okay. I know exactly what you're talking about.
3: Yeah, okay, so we're going to put this up. Also, that reminds me, while you're putting something up, I'll never mind. That's fine.
0: This video is a guy, he was actually a bishop, and this is his experience.
3: I've seen him talk about something a little bit, I think, on TikTok somewhere.
4: As I started traveling the world, I'm like, oh, there are really happy, content people in this world that have never even heard of Mormonism. What's up with that?
5: Mm-hmm.
4: And one of the most striking was 2 years ago, I got to go to Nepal.
2: Oh, wait. I don't think this
0: is the right video.
2: No.
3: I don't think this is the right video. Stories.
1: I mean, he's not wrong there, though. You're taught that you can't be happy unless you're Mormon, and that people that are not LDS aren't really happy. They just appear to be happy. You can only be happy if you're LDS. That's literally what I was taught.
0: You can only be happy in exact obedience.
2: Is it not that guy?
1: Right.
2: It's that guy, but that's a
0: Yeah, it's
2: power.
0: That guy.
2: Oh, I'm just trying to find a shorter one.
0: Where's the short? I know.
2: I know it's on TikTok.
3: I'll see if I can find it on TikTok.
1: I think I even have it in messages from.
0: Oh, yeah, yeah, yeah.
3: Oh, it looks like Audrey's life. Okay, let's see. Okay, hold on. I know you sent it to me. Let me find it.
0: I think it's just a little bit more I'm valid send it to hearing you it quick. From an old bishop.
3: I'm sending it to you right now.
2: Okay.
3: All right. I think this is what it is.
2: Okay. Hold on. Let me take this off. Okay.
4: Trust me enough to say, Bishop, I molested my kid. And I'm like, talk to me about it. What happened? What is happening? Get it out. Just get it all out now. Like, you've already uncorked it. Just get it all out. And so for about 10, 15 minutes, he talked to me about all these times he's molested his kid from 6 months old. You know, I'm trying not to cry. Like, I know this family. And so I open up the handbook, which is like the church instruction. You know, what do you do in these different scenarios? And you go under abuse and it says, call this abuse hotline. I'm like, great, good. Like, there's going to be a therapist on the other side to help me understand what I should do here. Well, when you call that number, it goes to the church's law firm, Curtin McConkie. And they start to ask you questions. Like, hey, Bishop, what ward are you in? What stake are you in? What's the situation? I tell them the situation and they go, oh, okay. You're in California. You're in this county. You're okay. And I'm like, okay, to what? And they're like, there's no action. You don't need to take any action. Like, you're okay. Just let the brother repent and you're, you know, let him go through the process. And I hang up the phone with Curtin McConkie, which is the abuse line to protect kids, right? Like, protect the abused. And it wasn't that at all. It was to protect the church. It was look up the legality of where you are and how can we protect the church? Not one single question around, is the child okay? Is the child still in the house with the abuser? None of that. Literally didn't matter. All that mattered was, here's where you're at. You're not a mandatory reporter. You don't need to. So I hang up the phone and I turn to this brother and I say, I'll give you 10 minutes. Either you call CPS or I call CPS. And he said, can I call my wife? And I said, of course you can, but you don't leave. Stay right here. So he calls his wife, hangs up, and he said, I'll call CPS. He said, I need you to do it right now. And so he did. He called Child Protective Services on himself. And that for me was a huge eye opener, that the church was there to protect the institution, but not the individual. He decides that he trusts me enough to.
2: That is.
0: A call to 911 is appropriate.
2: Yeah.
1: That is it. 100% what you should do every time a parent confesses to hurting their child or any child, not even their own.
0: Because it is a fucking emergency.
1: It is.
0: If there ever was an emergency, that what that was confessed to the bishop is an emergency.
1: Yeah.
0: Like, the hotline should have called him, should have told him to hang up and dial 911.
1: Make that sure that child is safe forever. Like, that is your
0: every single time. Every single time. Like, don't leave it to the bishop to determine if it's really abuse or how bad the abuse is and if it warrants prosecuting. Leave that up to the state.
1: Right.
0: Because that's how we get rid of these child predators.
2: So has anybody ever tried to sue the church?
1: They have so much money and resources. They can bankrupt anyone.
0: Mm-hmm. So I was just going through this. I was about a year into the process, and I thought I was going to actually be able to sue the church because they were paying on claims that were out of the statute of limitations. However, with the new profit, they're no longer paying any expired claims out. So I would have had to have sued the church by the time I was 21. And I would have had to have known how fucked up it was going to be, how it was going to affect me for the rest of my life.
1: You're still a kid at 21.
0: Affect my daughter. Right? Right? Like, I didn't know how it was going to affect my children and my grandchildren, but now I do.
1: Yeah.
0: You know? But I'm not eligible anymore to sue, I guess, because of statute of limitations.
2: See, statute of limitations, that shouldn't even be a thing.
1: Not when it comes to these kinds of crimes.
2: No.
1: Like,
2: no.
1: I don't even know it's a crime that you could say that it, like, I don't know. I don't right? know. I don't know what crime it should fit
3: right?
1: for.
3: Yeah.
5: A drug problem. A drug yeah. or something that doesn't hurt other people.
2: Stealing. Right.
1: Victimless
2: like
1: crimes.
2: That.
1: Yeah.
2: Well, just stealing drugs, right. whatever. You know, little, right, right. little stuff.
0: One level
2: compared
0: petty
2: to
0: crime.
2: Children.
5: Sex abuse and murder should be things that are automatically always
1: yeah.
5: not statute
1: like, yeah. I didn't even remember it. I was abused by one of my family members' boyfriends when I was 6 until I was 35. 36. So, I don't know how old I was, but I didn't even remember till my mid-30s. So how is that?
0: Oh, wow. Jamie, so some of the statute of limitations did open up. However, they opened it up so you can go back and prosecute in certain cases. It's not, it doesn't allow you to have any rights. It doesn't allow you to collect victims' funds for therapy. It doesn't do anything.
2: I encourage all of you Mormons that have been hurt to collectively get together and
5: do what you can.
2: Make some noise.
0: They won't change.
2: Somebody.
0: They're not going to make a change until there is a financial reason to. Until they touch that drop of the $312 billion they have in their investment portfolios. Mm-hmm. Until they're not getting tithing anymore, they're not going to change.
1: Well, mm-hmm. there's certain things that they have been changing over the years to not even be devil's advocate here, but just to show there were things that like I grew up with, like the dress code is super strict. That's never going to change. Things about the church will never change. These are the rules. They'll never change. This is just how it is, how it's always been and how it always will be. Well, here we are, you know, 2025. And I am watching like my little baby cousins wearing clothes that like I was judged so harshly for. Like their standards mm-hmm. are going down because they're mm-hmm. losing members. A few years ago, they came out and said, if you're gay or your kids are gay, you have to denounce them. Or you either choose them or the church, essentially. And if you, and then they lost a lot of members over that. And so they went back and then they said, never mind. That's not what we're going to do anymore. It's not that serious. Like they flip flop if they lose members, but that's when they lose money. So it comes down to, I believe, the people of the church need to wake up to what's happening on a larger scale. It's hard for them to believe that something that they believe to be true and so perfect could be just the opposite. It mm-hmm. takes a lot of courage for them to admit that they haven't been told the truth when they believe they have been. It takes a lot. So these members are going to have to understand that not everybody that is above them in the church are good people and they're not mm-hmm. doing good things. Like they have to wake up to it. And then at that point, demand the change from their own leaders. We have That's to true. Get these, it's like in the church as well as on the state level. Utah is run by pedophiles on the state level as well. And in that, we, the people of Utah, need to stand up and demand that these people, one, leave office. They got to get out. We cannot hold any space for pedophiles at all. Mm-hmm. They have a lot of power, so it's not that easy. But it takes every mother and every father and every aunt and every uncle and everyone to stand up together to say enough is enough. Get the hell out of my capital, because at this point mm-hmm. you're not representing me or my children anymore, because you're evil. So mm-hmm. it comes down to exactly. we have to call them out on it and not cover it up anymore, because we don't want to believe it's true. We don't want to believe Dang. They're capable of it. We have to admit that they are, and they're doing it. It's real, and the change comes from us calling them out by name.
2: And there is precedent for
0: civil. Oh,
2: there is
0: precedent. Sorry.
2: Sorry, I was just going to say there is.
0: Go ahead.
2: Because Missouri took action against the Mormons and said, no, it's not going
1: to happen. That's why we're here. That's why the Mormons came to Utah. Missouri, mm-hmm. it was legal to kill a Mormon. And
2: so
1: they
2: it can happen. So it can happen.
5: Legal to kill
0: so it can
5: Mormon.
0: Happen.
5: Legal.
1: Is yeah.
5: it illegal to kill
2: a Mormon? It was
1: back in the day, it was legal
0: to
1: kill a
0: Mormon.
1: Extermination
0: order.
2: Yeah.
5: Yep. That's insane. I did not know about that.
2: Yeah.
5: They think their promised land is in Missouri.
2: Yeah, Eden.
0: Yeah, the Garden of Eden. Adam on the island.
1: But then they found Zion in Utah, so it's all right.
2: So there is
0: we have
2: precedent.
0: To create, yeah, and we have to create civil penalties, excuse me, for churches who fail to report, like the Mormon church does. So we need actual consequences for hiding this bullshit.
1: Right.
2: Mm-hmm.
1: Like,
0: mm-hmm.
1: put posters up with faces and names, put the sign on their necks saying what they've done and make them walk out in public with it. Like that's the level that I'm thinking. Like
0: it may sound horrible, but I want the bishop who bailed out my attacker to know what he allowed to happen over the next 12 years.
2: Yeah. Oh yeah.
0: I want him to know.
5: No kidding.
2: No, he needs to know. These people.
0: Like I wish I remembered his name so I could look him up and tell him to his face.
1: He's partially responsible.
0: He is. Yeah. He is partially responsible.
1: I feel the same way about the leaders of Utah. They are just as responsible for every victim child that Jonathan created than Jonathan is himself. Jonathan was a known child repeat offender who tried to hurt my son. And before he ended up on my doorstep, the state had seen him in their courtroom again and again and again. And they just said, oh, sorry, we can't do anything to help you. You're incompetent and unrestorable. Go back out into the public. It's fine if you keep making victims. Like, those people need to be held responsible. His doctors that defend him need to be held responsible. Everybody, like everyone that had anything to do with him in his treatment is responsible on some level for him being on my doorstep that night and for every child he hurt.
0: The state moved him around just like the church moves around predators. The
1: state did
0: 100% what the church does.
1: Yeah.
0: Because how many group homes had he been in before the one in your neighborhood?
1: I don't even know. But I know that after he was moved from the home that he lived across from me, they moved him to a different home, and it was grandparents who had grandchildren living in the home. That was after my case.
2: Wow.
1: The state is so messed up. I want to go and I just want to scream. I just want to scream at them all. Like, I want to, I want you to answer my questions on why you are this way. Answer it for me. I can't handle it anymore. Like, I'm so angry because my child's not the only one that was almost affected by this. Like, I want to say almost because he wasn't physically assaulted.
0: There's like 9 children that we know of that the news has reported on man that tried to assault Stephanie's kids has assaulted already.
2: That you know of, which
1: he was living in homes with children. Yeah, that's why I've made TikTok videos calling out parents. If you're a victim of Jonathan, please call me because I need you to stand with me because my story's not strong enough. And that's what it's come to. I've been told essentially that because he didn't physically assault my son, that I need other victims to come forward.
0: Because your son saved himself.
1: Exactly. Yeah. Exactly. Like,
0: it's still an attempted burglary.
1: Right. And we know it was so much more than that. Like, he was there to, he had the opportunity and means to do whatever he wanted. And luckily my son was smart and pushed his little 7-year-old body against the door and locked it. Like, that is what saved him from whatever else may have been in store that night.
0: I feel like an easy way to hopefully like kind of circumvent it is to have transparent public reporting of all of them.
1: Right.
0: So if you're a pedophile, you should be prepared to, you know, be seen on the 6 a.m. news, the 6 p.m. news, the 10 p.m. news.
1: No, or I think that's like, hey, for someone like Jonathan, he's in programs. The Department of People with Disabilities is a state-run, state-funded program. It's a tax program. Like, our tax dollars pay for it. And they didn't report to anybody that he was a known child offender. They moved him into a home across from me. And if at the very least, they should have gone door to door to door and said, hey, this man's a patient of ours. He's gotten permission to live here, which they did not get permission from the leasing office. And I know that because my husband and myself were employees of this company that we lived at. So we knew that they never went through the proper channels to get Jonathan to live there. DSP. So at the very least, they should have gone to the leasing office, talked to the manager, said, Jonathan's a person with disabilities. He's been known to hurt children. He's never been convicted, but like, can he move in? Of course, they're going to say no. So they just didn't say anything and they just let it happen. So it's like, those programs should be required to go door to door and let everyone know, hey, there's a person living there that is known to hurt children. Just because he's not registered doesn't mean we don't deserve to know that we have to be extra careful of our children. It's like one thing, you know, children should go play. And of course I know danger's there and I'm not just like woo, like, I don't need to protect you guys, but like, there should be a level of safety where kids can be kids. And if we know there's a predator living next door, just like sex offenders have to register. Okay. Well, I know every red dot around me. So when I say that, like, I know, like, at the very least, there should be something in place to protect people.
2: Mm-hmm. And Amy,
0: oh yeah, I was going to answer Amy's question.
1: Oh, sorry. I didn't see it.
0: Yes. So here's the thing with him, with Jonathan, is Jonathan can hold down a full-time job in the mall, and Jonathan can do encrypted stuff on, like, end-to-end encryption on
1: he knows how to access the dark web for child.
0: Yeah, he knows how to access the dark web. So they haven't told us what his IQ is.
1: Actually, they told us in court.
0: They did.
1: Mike, are you in here still? Sorry, my husband's around the corner. Mm-hmm. I don't think he's in here. I want to say it was like 49. Honestly, I can't remember, but I want to say it was about 49.
2: 49?
5: Yeah. Oh my God.
2: Wow.
5: So, I mean, that is intellectually disabled.
1: He is disabled. He is, but he is smart at the same time.
0: Did like, not give him a pass. Yeah.
5: No, it doesn't.
1: Not to
5: me.
0: Yes, Amy, he's being protected because he's been found incompetent.
1: And
0: every single time the state has tried to prosecute him. And so Stephanie actually brought him to federal prosecutors and is demanding that they look towards prosecuting him because he is smart enough to figure out all this stuff.
1: The federal government has him in custody right now because the state of Utah was going to release him on our case. Because voyeurism was our charges. And in that, they found him incompetent and unrestorable. They were released him to the public. The feds were sitting in the courtroom and turned around and arrested him right then and there. So he never saw the light of day. So unfortunately, though, after my last podcast with you guys, the next day I found out, and I'm so angry about it, and I'm still trying to process it. But our federal prosecutor, who I told you in a little bit before the last show, is I fully believe he wants Jonathan gone forever. And he has done everything in his power to keep Jonathan locked up. However, he's moved to a different firm last week.
0: Yeah. Both Stephanie and I think that he is faking on his tests.
1: So Jonathan's 100% like, faking. He's malingering.
0: Mm-hmm.
1: That was brought up in court too, but they said, we don't think he's malingering. He's purposely failing. That's exactly what he's doing.
0: Mm-hmm. You cannot maintain a full-time job with an IQ of 42. Well,
1: and then the undercover officer who was watching him went to like evaluate how incompetent is he that he has a job. They left him alone at the kiosk, like his boss. He knew how to make change. He could count change. Like he knew how to do things that they want to say in court that he's incapable of doing. But it's like there's so much proof to show that. Oh, he had his license. He had a driver's license. He could like, he's not like, that's what I mean. There's certain things where it's like, if you're saying he's as dumb as you say he is, then he should not be able to even speak like, you know, right? Like,
2: no, a 42.
1: I think they said 49, but maybe
0: 49. That's still really low.
1: I'm going to text my husband right now and even ask him if it was that low. He is disabled. There's no doubt about it, but he's not.
0: But that does not excuse the federal being allowed in public.
1: Well, the federal government, they evaluated him like triple the time that the state did. And the federal government did find him competent with accommodations, so they might have to take like more recess breaks during court. They're like, basically the attorney was saying, well, what if he doesn't understand? And the judge was saying, well, or basically it's like, it's your job to teach your client. Like, it's not the court's job to teach your client. That's your job. But the attorney was just saying like, I don't know how to do that. Like, I don't know how to teach him this. And it came down to being, in my opinion, the attorney's problem, not like the attorney didn't know what the attorney was out of his realm with the defense he was up against. And but they did find him competent and with accommodations, but the judge turned around and still deemed him incompetent.
0: So for Jamie, if you look on KSL or KUTV2 News, they're going to have several articles about Jonathan. I think
1: Google Jonathan Soberanis.
0: Fox, Utah. Fox also covered him too.
1: You can even Google me.
0: A lot of stuff that pops up. Yeah.
1: You can Google Stephanie Davis, Lehigh mother, and you will find me, but it'll pull up him. And then from there, you can go down the rabbit hole.
0: This is the same guy that trapped the little boy in the Lehigh bathroom at the community center.
1: Yep.
0: And I know everybody heard about it because it was so scary when it happened. And I want to say that was 2016 when that happened.
1: That happened 6 months before 2017. That was 2021. That happened
4: six months before he was on my doorstep.
1: I mentioned last time.
0: People remember that story.
1: I screenshotted that story when it came up because it. I live in Lehigh. We were just at that rec center this morning. That's the rec center that we took our kids to. So I screenshotted it and I sent it to my husband at the time that it happened and said, "This man's local. We gotta watch out. Do not let our son go anywhere alone." And then essentially it was like that. That was it. And then 6 months later, this is it. He ends up on my doorstep and. You know, it took me about 2 or 3 weeks to find out that they were the same person. But after he was on my doorstep, it took a few weeks to put the pieces together. But he's very dangerous and he's capable of a lot more than his defense wants to say he is.
0: He's escalated.
1: Extremely escalated.
0: Every time.
2: Yeah.
1: Back in like 2016, 2018, those charges were him at the mall exposing himself in dressing rooms or trying to get into dressing rooms.
0: Not just exposing himself. But
1: masturbating. He was masturbating. Yes.
0: There. It wasn't just flashing.
1: Right.
0: It wasn't just peeping Tom. It was being a peeping Tom and a flasher while he was pleasuring himself.
1: And then it got to a point where he started to touch other kids. Like he tried to touch kids and that's where the escalation. It's a snowball effect.
0: This guy has dressed up like Batman to play with neighborhood children before also.
1: Right.
0: I would like to point that out.
1: That was crazy when we didn't even know each other and you told me that I was dumbfounded because I hadn't heard anything like that yet. That's what I'm saying. Jonathan's victims, please call me, find me, let's go. Like I need you guys, and I'm sorry that you went through it, but I'll hold your hand and let's fight. Let's go. I need everyone.
2: Yeah. No, I think
0: Amy's right. He's been given permission to escalate because he knows he's not going to be held responsible, so he keeps escalating every time.
1: His mom, like when he got arrested, one of the times. He was asked, like, he's like, "It's okay. My mom told me I'll get out soon and that just to trust in God and I'll be okay." It's like, no, you are exactly where you need to be. And I hope you suffer.
2: Yeah.
1: I know people who were in the same part of the jail that he was in. And they even in like, it's a sex offender unit. And they said, even in the sex offender unit, he was in protective custody. He was away from the other sex offenders. They've protected him even in custody because he's a danger and everyone sees it and everyone's disgusted by it.
0: Mm-hmm. His mugshot is scary, isn't it?
1: He's evil. I mean,
0: he is evil. I do not care that he's disabled. I'm not an ableist.
1: Right. And I'll give him credit what he grew up in is hell. And I am no child. I would have fought for him back then if I knew him, you know, like
0: know that he grew up in a worse environment than I did though.
1: It was probably similar. There's no excuse for what he's been through, but his mom knew that he was being raped. His mom, like it was, he hurt his mom. Like pedophilia was very normal in their household and nobody cared. Nobody protected any of the children because it was normal.
2: But I can't even imagine.
1: Right.
5: Everyone processes things differently and has, you know, different traumas. But I mean, there's no excuse. And I have empathy for those that are intellectually disabled or, you know, have had different things happen to them. But at the same time, I mean, when do you draw the line? I mean, in a very different note, maybe we brought this up on the podcast before, but we had a neighbor at one of the last places we lived in. That was, I don't know what she had, but she was definitely not all there. And she ended up stabbing her husband in the house right next to us. And they found her on top of him masturbating.
1: Oh,
5: and then she got re-released and went right back and was living there with no restrictions whatsoever. There was a child living there. And she just lived there after the fact.
1: They're like, she's fine. She's obviously not mentally, like, needing help.
5: And it's like, you don't do anything to her.
1: You don't make sure the child's safe.
5: I'm not saying kill her. I'm not saying euthanize, you know.
1: Of course.
5: You know? I don't know why.
0: Yeah. No, but she needs to, these are why we need to bring back the asylums.
1: You're right.
5: But, you know,
0: and I say that actually with respect. And I say that with kindness because it's not kind to allow other children to be to be abused by this predator. And you know what? It's not kind to allow people to die on the streets either. It's just not.
1: Right. And that was something that, yeah, that happened to a woman in Provo. She was victimless crimes, totally victimless crimes, but she was mentally disabled. And this same loophole let her freeze in the streets rather than putting her where she could get the mental help and support she needed because she had no family or friends to rely on. The state of Utah let her die when she didn't deserve that outcome.
0: She froze to death on the streets.
1: Yep, she did.
0: And she didn't deserve that. I agree. I need to take a break real quick, so I'm going to mute and then turn off my camera. But I'll be right back, okay?
2: Yep. So, no, I mean, the fact that Utah doesn't have asylums or...
1: no long-term goal for any of these people. There are like in American Fork, which is the city just down the road, there are places for people with disabilities to live. There are homes for them, but I do believe that they have to be like put there by their family, or like it's not an asylum. It's not somewhere where they're legally have to put. It's just somewhere for people with disabilities to live if they can't live at home for whatever reason that might be. But for like there should be some like is it

0: people out of government and crap people out of the religion. It just, and it's well, on a worldwide level.
1: Unfortunately, it seems like the crap people are the ones who want to lead everything and rule everything.
0: And they have been for centuries. It's funny you talk about the alien. I'm on that ship. Aliens, I'm with you. But like all of it, like it, knowing just it's, we are run by elitist pedophiles on in a worldwide order. It is just how it is. And it's going to take us people standing up to say no more.
1: You know, and the crazy thing is a few years back, there was this whole, now I don't agree with this movement. I'm just saying the QAnon thing where they were talking about pedophiles and celebrities and all that stuff. You know, the crazy thing is that stuff is true.
0: It's coming out.
1: It's just that the things that they were,
2: a lot of the things that they,
3: there's some truths in there.
2: Correct.
1: Yeah.
2: But also some of the people that are the most guilty of that sort of thing are the people that they also prop up. Yeah. So.
0: Well, and they're like, look over here, but really they're the ones doing it. Like they're doing it over there, not us over here, but really it is them. It's everybody. It's everyone. It's everyone.
2: I mean, QAnon's a very MAGA movement. We see what's happening with the Epstein files right now. So, I mean, not to say that there's no truth whatsoever in anything they've ever said, but
1: it's just wild.
0: Honestly, I think they're all a part of it. Like they're all, it's like they're the same team, but they're telling us they're different teams. That's my belief on that. They are all part of it because the names on that list, they're, you know, victims have come out and said Obama's on that list and whatnot. Like it's on both sides. It's evil and it's there. And even just
3: Clinton's
0: watching the Diddy
3: case, on the list.
0: The Diddy, you know, Clinton.
1: Oh yeah.
0: But like, you know, the whole Diddy thing and everything, that's, it's all connected. Epstein, it's all connected. And it's all connected to, in the center of it, they hurt children. So why? Like, why?
1: And we're not doing anything about it. We're just
3: letting
1: it happen.
3: But they claim to love children so much.
0: Yeah.
2: They never mind.
1: Yeah.
0: Right.
3: Wrong way. Oh, we're just we're interpreting it wrong. Oh my God, I get it now.
0: Right. Oh, they have to tell us karmic law. They have to tell us what they're doing without telling us what they're doing. That's the karmic law. I mean, if you want to go that route, but
1: yeah,
0: they have to tell you without telling you. It's just those of us that want to believe them or see past it and realize what they're really saying. They're telling us what they're doing.
1: Yeah. And that's the thing. I mean, people are always talking about, oh, this is just conspiracy theories and, you know, you're just trying to whatever, this, that, whatever. You know, I'm learning that a lot of the conspiracy theories are based in truth or are completely true.
0: And it comes down to it. They'll just try to put in propaganda where they can to make people not believe in it. But really, it is true. I've heard it out of my own, with my own ears from victims' mouths that have survived the abuse. I know it's real. I can't sit in front of these victims and be like, there's a chance they're lying, because when you watch their body and watch what they say, they're not lying. They went through that. They had their skull cut after they were abused so their blood could be drank. Like that thing, those things happen. I've heard it from the victims' mouths themselves. That happened to them as children and as adults. And it's crazy to think about, because it's like, no way, no way. It's way.
1: I'm just so angry and frustrated, and that's kind of one of the reasons why I don't pay attention to politics too much, because I get so angry and so frustrated.
0: Yeah.
1: But at the same time, it's important.
2: It controls everything.
1: But at the same time, it's just like,
2: and everything you're talking about is inherently political.
0: Right. And it's stupid, because in the end, like, I want to go off grid. I don't want it. My ultimate goal is to build a healing center and live off grid and help people heal themselves. That's my goal. That's where I'll be someday. I don't want to be in society. And I've thought about it. Like, why am I fighting? Is it worth it? Like, is it going anywhere? Do I have a purpose doing this? Like, you know, it takes time out from me being a mother, a wife. Like, what's the purpose? Am I going to make changes? But then that's what everyone thinks. Everyone's on that same, like, well, what can I do to change it? What can I do to change it? When it comes down to, we all just have to realize, oh, we have to talk about it. We have to get people. I'm stuck in a cycle here, right? It's like, no.

0: Exactly.
1: I mean, it's pointless to fight, but if I don't fight, then it's just going to keep happening. So what do I
0: we have
1: do?
0: to, yeah, we have to make these changes to the laws. We have to close these
1: And we've got
0: loopholes.
1: to get these people out of power that are avoiding it, because those are the that, that's why they're avoiding it from their own consequence. They don't want the consequences that they have to put in place here in order to hold people accountable, because then they have to hold themselves accountable. So,
0: Right. Speaking of holding
1: yeah.
0: themselves accountable, if we require churches to track and flag all known predators internally and externally, that would be a good start too. Like, that would
1: I
0: be
1: agree.
0: another on my
1: Thanks, almost.
0: list.
2: I agree, and that goes across the board,
3: Churches
2: all
3: of
2: the way
3: all
2: around.
3: kinds, temples, mosques.
2: Everything. I
0: And
2: think
0: I
2: that
0: think
2: any
0: we.
2: person who has been any person who's been convicted or has shown a pattern of that kind of stuff definitely needs to be on some kind of list that's
0: Right, for
2: actually being
0: real.
2: watched
1: Right,
2: and
1: and they should never be allowed to be near children, honestly. Never should they
0: Never,
1: be in a
0: ever.
1: situation where it's like, hey, you're on a list, but only that. We're also not going to let you hold a position of any power over children, whether it be a class teacher or a young women's leader or young men's leader or primary teacher. Like, all if you are known to hurt children and you want to attend church, like Stephanie, didn't you say at one point, like, they should have a single adult ward, but for the pedophiles if they want to
0: Yes,
1: continue to go
0: exactly.
1: to
0: If they want the
1: church.
0: predators in church so bad, make them their own building, their
1: Where
0: own
1: everyone could be
0: church.
1: safe. If they want to
0: Yes.
1: practice Mormonism and that's what aligns with them, which is fine, do that if you believe in it, but don't be around people you can hurt, because you're just a piece of shit in that you're not who at all you pretend to be. You are
2: Yeah,
1: not a
2: not
1: good
3: only,
2: I
3: don't know. They're on wing with a wood chipper in it.
2: not
3: Yeah.
2: only
3: I don't know. Sorry, I mean.
0: It creates the female vigilante. It
1: It
0: creates women
1: does.
0: like my sister
2: So,
0: who
2: Stephanie,
0: go.
2: can you talk to us about that? Because I've actually never really heard your sister's story, and you brought it up
0: Yeah.
2: twice now. So
0: Oh.
2: I didn't want to talk about it unless you wanted to talk about it. But I
0: No, I
2: think
0: do
2: this is a good
0: because
2: example.
0: I think it's important we talk about Cindy because this is full circle.
2: Yeah, because
0: It's
2: I honestly, I went into the army, so that says something about me. I'm willing to die and I'm willing to do what it takes to keep people safe. And so just thinking about it, all this, I'm just thinking, it's a good thing I am a level-headed person because I would be a vigilante.
1: Yeah.
0: Yeah, right.
3: Same.
1: I'm at that point too, where it's like it's a borderline thing. It's hard. Sorry, Steph, go ahead.
0: I was gonna say, yeah, Cindy, she is a female vigilante. She was, let's hear. We'll just talk about the crime. I sent you a link to her article if you want to bring it up. But in 2009, Cindy turned 18 and she left home. We met some people on MySpace and she really needed to get far away from her family, and I don't blame her. But she had no understandings of like normal social dynamics, and she didn't trust any systems. She didn't have any boundaries. And the thing is, like you said, you can only swallow your anger for so long before it leaks out of you, right? So she had seen predators walk free, and she had seen the bishop, bail out my attacker. And then my parents put that man that, tried to attack me in my own bed in the same home with Cindy. So she saw this over and over again. And when her friend told her, it was a guy, he told her a story about an uncle who happened to be a scout leader who had also abused him. And he was just living his life free like nothing happened. So she went along with a pre-existing plan to rob and murder him.
2: Really?
0: So, yeah, so they broke in, I believe it was 2 o'clock in the morning to this man's home. And it was Taylor Taylor was by the bed. He went in the bedroom, and he's the one that stabbed the first stab into the victim. But my sister was waiting in the hallway for him when he got up to call for help, and she met him with a knife, and she stabbed him 3 times. Mm-hmm. But it was enough in the right places to kill him.
2: Oh, wow.
0: So they realized there was an 8-year-old boy in bed with the grandpa, too, when it happened. It's not normal to sleep with children. So they felt vindicated in what they did.
2: Mm-hmm.
0: Very vindicated in what they did. So, yeah, this happened on, I want to say, the 9th of October. She was arrested within a week later, and then she pled guilty to murder. And she's spending life in prison without parole.
2: So what does your sister say now after it's been, how many years has it been?
0: And 15 years.
2: 15 years. So what does your sister say now after she's had time to...
0: She clearly wishes she wouldn't have done it.
2: Mm-hmm.
0: But she's in psychosis. She's not healthy. She's never been healthy. She was probably in psychosis when they convinced her to kill.
2: Mm-hmm.
0: She was diagnosed with bipolar with psychosis. And so years and years of going into solitary confinement for things like self-harm has really put her in a horrible position where she's almost completely in psychosis most of the time. So she's not. Yeah, that's Cindy.
2: Is this your sister? Okay.
0: Mm-hmm. Yeah. She's
3: okay, I was trying to send something.
0: She's burned it through all of her appeals.
2: Mm-hmm. And
0: it's not so much I'm loving to get her out.
2: Mm-hmm.
0: I want prisons to stop torturing prisoners. Prison is the punishment.
2: Absolutely. Yeah.
1: It's bad.
0: Extended solitary confinement actually causes psychosis in people who don't have previous psychosis.
2: Yeah.
0: So when you're
1: crazy,
0: already
1: crazier.
0: Yeah, mm-hmm. Exactly. When you're already crazy and you stick someone in solitary for 6 months, it doesn't do any good. For anyone, it just makes them more violent. It actually, mm-hmm. She told me that it makes everything is brighter, the sounds are louder, and every time she goes in there, she has a harder time dealing with the noise and socializing with other people.
2: Mm-hmm. I agree. No one belongs to that. Wow. Yeah, I remember Damien Eccles was in solitary confinement for a long time, and he basically, his eyesight is very, very damaged because of that.
3: And
0: yeah,
3: this is unrelated to that fact, but it is related. And I hope this is okay for me to bring up. But I feel like you've mentioned to me prior that people who have contacted your sister on behalf of having a problem with you?
0: Yeah. Yeah, they have.
2: And that's about the gypsy rose?
0: Yeah, stuff? That was the gypsy verse. That's kind of why, that's actually why I left and stopped posting and stuff, because I had been thinking about my sister to Gypsy and Bree, because I was hoping they would, you know, have somewhere to start with, you know, fighting solitary confinement, since they say that they're prison reform specialists, but they didn't have any idea. And their idea was to use it against me.
2: Yeah,
0: we disagreed with something.
3: I'm so sorry, because all that I've ever seen of you is you just having the best of intentions and trying to find a common ground with people. And
0: mm-hmm.
3: No, that's
2: I'm sorry that they did that to you, and that just shows, you know, the type of people that
0: there's crazy people on the internet.
2: Mm-hmm. Yeah, there are. And unfortunately, there's a lot of people who want to make situations even worse.
0: Mm-hmm.
2: And it's very sad. Well, you know, I'm going to be praying for your sister.
0: Thank you.
1: Absolutely.
2: Yeah, because I understand, you know, I mean.
1: When I was 15, I overdosed. Like I said, I told you guys last time, I have my own story to tell. But when I was 15, I overdosed. And in that, I ended up in a mental hospital. And I was supposed to be there for 72 hours, but I ended up being there for 5 weeks. And in that, I was placed in solitary confinement, and they locked me in there for 8 hours one day. By the time they came out, by the time they got me out, I'd slammed the back of my head over and over and over into the cement wall. My hands were bloody. My head was bloody. It's hard. It's rough.
2: Oh, wow.
1: Oh, yeah. I know my own little story of it. I can only imagine.
0: They'll use up to 120 days at a time of confinement.
1: I was in there 8 hours. I was 15, but yeah.
0: Can you imagine what that does to your psyche?
1: Right.
2: No, I can't.
1: There would be like 7 friends in there with me by the end of it, like in my head. You know what I mean? Like,
0: right. I'm sure she's got a couple in her head now.
1: Right. You would have to. That's how you survive and cope those situations. At least for my own. Yeah.
2: Wow. I never even thought about it, but yeah.
1: Nothing but love for people in those situations, really, because people in those situations probably need love more than anyone else in this earth, really.
2: Yeah, Bubbles, you're right. People forget. Any of us could wake up tomorrow experiencing some sort of crisis, and we all deserve a little compassion and empathy.
1: Absolutely.
3: I agree. I completely understand that. I've been through psychosis episodes.
1: Yeah, they're real.
3: Years long.
0: Statistically, I can say that word now. Jesus Christ.
2: I've never been through
0: female vigilantes, like a new category. It actually is, and it's crazy. It hits me like the difference between Cindy and someone else is, well, she didn't have money, but if she was a bishop and did the same thing, she would have been bailed out, and she would have had a really good attorney provided to her by the church, you know. But because she's a traumatized girl who went through hell and was literally tortured, there's nothing for her. It's just, it's sad. It's sad because she wasn't born that way. So, maybe been a little off, but she wasn't born that way. She was made.
2: Yeah. So you just brought something up. If she were rich, they would have hired a lawyer. Do you know of any situations, like big cases where that's happened?
1: Yeah. Oh, yeah. There's a BYU player. He was touching a girl for several years. BYU baseball player, star player of the team. And he just got 180 days and doesn't even have to register. And he, I think, has 6 months probation after his 180 days. But he got convicted of being... of touching a girl for several years of her life when she was young, and
0: when she was 7.
1: Yeah,
3: assaulting her. I didn't realize that was a BYU thing. The dude and his like mom was caught on video. Like, oh,
2: I thought that was okay. Stillwater. That was
3: Stillwater. Oh, mate. Well, there's just a lot of shit.
1: Pedophiles are everywhere.
2: Yeah, that guy was in Stillwater. Scary. Yeah.
3: Oh my God. Oklahoma.
0: I wonder if he's Mormon too. I don't know.
1: Yeah.
2: Who knows?
0: By the behavior, I'd say it's not a far fetch.
3: And it's like, for the love of God, why would you defend your child after knowing that? Like,
1: right.
3: Maybe like, still talk to them while they're in jail, I guess. But like, I cannot fathom just being like, I'm going to excuse this and keep you safe.
1: It's my okay, baby's perfect. Sorry. That's like the mentality that it is that. Yeah. No, no.
2: Yeah. No. If my children do something wrong, they're going to pay the price for it.
1: Yeah.
2: Doesn't matter.
1: Yeah.
3: Well, thankfully none of us will do neither one of us will do anything like that. That's
2: yeah. I've already told Alora, if she gets put in jail, she's going to have to sit there overnight at least to learn her lesson.
3: It depends on what it's about.
0: You'll survive a night. You'll like survive a night.
2: Well, if it's good for it. If you do something to get put in jail,
3: like I'm protesting or
2: okay,
3: something.
2: That's different. But if you're actually doing something stupid, you're going to sit your butt in jail at least the night.
3: Darn, there's no my weekend.
0: Like stupid, like drinking and driving or something, you know?
3: Nah.
2: Oh, that, no, you'd be.
3: I'd be gone.
0: You'd be under the jail? Hurt.
3: Well, I'd be super gone, too, because I drive the truck right now. So. Like, not only did you do some stupid shit like that, you did some stupid shit like that with my truck. Not happening.
2: Yep.
3: Yeah, no, I'd be put away. But, yeah, I don't know. I have mixed feelings on the vigilante thing because it can be very complicated. And a lot of times it makes things worse.
2: Yeah.
3: But then, like, also, like, immediately after something that happened last year with a certain healthcare CEO, people's claims started being approved. And even my particular health insurance was going to implement something the day prior. Stating where you have to pay for like extra for any extra anesthesia you have to get during like a surgery or something.
0: Are you kidding me?
3: Yeah. And so they like, once that happened, the day afterwards they repealed it. So I don't know. Like, I don't think it's great for anybody to be, you know, taken out, but also it's like, he was also committing violent acts, maybe in a less direct way.
1: Yeah,
3: but you know what I mean. So it's like it's so complicated. I don't know.
0: We
3: like,
0: can't live in a civilized society and allow vigilante justice. However, I understand how people got there.
1: Well, yeah, there was.
2: No, I agree.
1: There was a dad who I just saw it recently. I don't know what state it was in, but it was dad. He ended up, I guess, stabbing a guy like 17 times.
2: That was talking, in Oklahoma.
0: Okay, that guy should have been acquitted.
1: If he for yeah. like for whatever the guy said about his daughter or whatever, like he's, whatever. Like,
0: no, he assaulted his daughter. He didn't just say
2: yeah, he assaulted
1: there was,
2: him.
1: There was another he assaulted yeah. her. So that there's situations where as a parent, what do you do? Because I know for me, if I was home that night or, you know, if things happen differently as a parent, and what do you do? Like,
2: if I'm there, it's on.
1: Right. Like, it comes down to how many people have come to me in the comment section over the last 4 years and said, hey, do you need a backhoe? Like, what do you need help with? Like, we got it. Like, just take him out, shoot him between the eyes. You know,
0: but
1: in
0: that's
1: the end,
0: yes, because it creates vigilante justice with them moving around these predators. It creates them.
1: People and it are is so angry.
0: A very new, specific type of female murderer.
1: Right.
0: Yeah. And it happens it's to like, be my sister.
1: Right. Well, and even what was she like 17, 13, 15 year old girl who killed her own rapist that was holding her captive and she's locked up. For
0: I think it was
1: a
0: 17 year old girl. Yeah. Oh,
1: thank you. Yeah.
0: She was being pimped out and she killed her pimp. Yeah.
2: Yeah. Yeah, that was what's her name?
3: The person that Kim Kardashian helped. I forgot her name, but yeah.
2: What's her name?
0: She should not be serving time in prison. Should have
1: it's
0: thanked
1: so
0: her.
1: Backwards like our system
0: I don't
1: is
0: get
1: backwards
2: mm-hmm.
3: Yeah, but I mean you're right, like people just moving around predators or not doing anything about it is what creates vigilante justice. And like which one's worse, vigilante justice or
2: hurting children?
3: I don't know. It's like, you gotta you have to make a decision. If you don't want people being murdered, then take care of it yourself.
0: Mm-hmm. Right. Exactly. If you don't want prison justice, if you don't want street justice, vigilante justice,
2: then the law
0: has to take it seriously and the law has to prosecute accordingly. And unfortunately or fortunately, I'm not sure which, but I agree with the laws in Louisiana and Florida. If you assault a child under 12, you deserve the death penalty.
1: Should be every child. Yes.
0: I agree. Yeah. But like,
2: I agree too.
0: I am 100%. On board with that.
1: Yes.
3: I know somebody.
0: I can't justify the vigilante justice because we can't have a civilized society and have people taking others out.
3: Absolutely. I agree.
1: Like,
3: I agree, but
1: ultimate anarchy, chaos.
2: I agree, right? But let somebody hurt somebody while I'm there and it's on.
1: It's such a weird dynamic. It's so.
3: I'd say, like, on paper, I agree with what you're saying. But I don't know, man. I think certain things are, like, case by case. I don't know. I do agree. But at the same time, sometimes shit doesn't get done until you do it. And I'm not saying that as someone who's going to be a vigilante, because I'm not. I don't want to go to jail.
2: I definitely don't want, right? I'm also
3: too much of a pussy to, you know, carry out anything unless I absolutely have to, life or death type shit. But at the end of the day, I have called mom, but I don't know. But yeah, I mean, I know somebody in Florida that has a victim under 12, and I think he's past limits on that, but he is in prison right now. And I hope something happens to that bastard.
1: That's the prison system, they don't like pedophiles. I have a lot of, I have a lot of people on my in-laws side that they're involved in the prison world. They do not like pedophiles. And if they were not protected, that political system within the prisons would take care of every single one of those people.
2: They would
1: 100%.
0: I don't believe these people can be reintroduced into society without being a danger to children for the rest of their lives.
1: No. Right.
2: They can't, you know, and that was one of the things that I was going to mention earlier is this. Not only should somebody who hurts a child be put on a register or shamed or whatever, but we should also not 40 years later or 20 years later decide, oh, they're perfectly fine now. They haven't had any instances. Right.
1: Oh, they just spent the last 15, 20 years in jail. Therefore, they're good now. It's like, they've been around kids in that time.
2: Or they're hiding it better than they did before.
3: I mean, I feel like I should.
0: I looked up research on how many victims an average predator has. It's 117 in their lifetime.
2: Yeah.
0: 117 fucking children in their lifetime. Yes.
2: And how many do they abuse before they get caught? I think it's a pretty high number.
0: Usually about 117.
1: Yeah.
2: That's true because, you know. This topic is infuriating.
1: It is.
2: But we have taboo. To talk about
0: it. We have to make it safe for our children and grandchildren to go to church. We have to make our community safe. And we have to wake the people up as survivors.
1: We have to wake the people up that haven't experienced it because they don't think it's happening. Guess what? There's a little girl in your church who you don't know it's happening to because she's smiling and she's running around, but it's happening to her. There's little boys that are acting normal, but it's happening to them. So wake up and start demanding better from your leaders. Hold them accountable and stop pretending that they're better because you believe so. Like, because we're being told those things. Like, you have to wake up from that. The world has to wake up. Utah, wake up. Stand up.
2: The world, wake up.
1: Right. Like, exactly. It's
0: right. We should all be able to unanimously agree on this.
2: Mm-hmm. I totally agree. There shouldn't even be a question. I mean, it should not even be a discussion.
1: Like, why has it been so taboo for the last however many years to talk about this? And now we're at a point where we're realizing how bad it really is. And, you know, the world's divided on it because half the people don't believe it's actually happening. The other half don't know how to stop it. And the rest of them are a part of it. Yeah. So it's just like, in the end, like how talking about it's the only way that we start getting everyone involved.
0: We need to connect with more survivors too.
1: Yes.
0: To make this work.
1: Give them the courage to stand up because I know I was told when I got graduated from my final rehab at almost 17 years old, I was told, like, I was like, I want to be a motivational speaker someday. And it was just like, no, we're actually going to move 700 miles and just pretend this never happened. And then it was 20 years of me pretending that my life had never happened when at 15 years old, I'd already experienced more than most people know at 70. And we got to talk about it. Like, it took me 20 years to talk about my life. And now I'm at a point where I'm ready to help others talk about theirs. So let's hold hands and we'll get through it together. I will listen to you and I will hug you and I will hold you as you talk about what you've been through because nobody did that crap for me, but I know everyone needs that to be able to survive it and to be able to talk about it and to be able to heal it and change it.
2: Mm-hmm.
1: So, there's millions of us survivors out there. So let's start talking about it. We all deserve our power back. We all deserve our voice and let's talk about what you've been through so that we can change it.
3: No, absolutely. You know what? I was just looking because I was trying to remember exactly what this person did. So this person got in trouble way before I ever met him, went to jail for 7 years. And then he solicited basically CP from me as a child. And right here, this motherfucker right here. I'm not I should share his name. I'm not going to just because I don't feel like talking to his brother. I think I still have him on Snapchat, but he pisses me off because he's a weirdo too, for different reasons. But anyway, I just looked it up, and in like 2023, after I had already reported him for soliciting CP for me, he got arrested for a victim under 12. So I don't know how far back that dates. I don't know how far back people can get in trouble for and be put to death for. But it was
0: they removed the statute of limitations, so you can still report it.
3: Well, no. I reported it completely ignored. After I reported it, because he had already gone to jail for like 7-8 years before I ever met him. When I reported it, nothing happened. And then it looks like in 2023, he got arrested again for something like that. So by me saying that, I'm saying like the new law about like under 12, you can be taken out. Mm-hmm. I don't know if that applies to him or not, because I don't know if it's, you know, within a certain time frame or not. Right, but this is not his first offense. Not his first offense. And the fact that I reported him, nothing happened.
2: Well, wasn't there something about some posters at the park or?
3: Oh yeah. So I remember because I had a crush on his younger brother who was 19, and he would touch my boobs, but he wouldn't actually date me.
1: Pig.
0: What a creep.
3: Yeah, and now he's married to someone who's younger than me. None of my business. Anyway. Only about like a year or two, but still. But I was 15, and so anyway. Yeah, one of my friends, she was telling me, oh, you probably don't want to go talk to so-and-so's brother. He's a weirdo. Never told me why. So one day I just happened to be at the park. I was at the beach, actually. And at the beach and at the parks, they have these like little things where they show you all the offenders in the area. I was like, oh my freaking goodness.
0: Mm-hmm. Oh, that's a good idea. They should do that everywhere.
3: Did they not do that everywhere where they don't have offenders in the area in the parks?
1: No. I think there's some type of stipulation with it, though. I've heard of this.
3: Oh, no.
4: Wow.
3: No, that's like legit a thing in Florida. Like I would go and I literally saw his face on the predator, like freaking whatever the hell it was, the thing. And I was like, oh my God. And I went to my friend and I was like, what did he do? And she's like, oh Lord. And I was like, and you didn't tell me that? She's like, well, I told you he was bad news. I was like, bad news in doing something to an 8-year-old are two different things. Like,
0: right. I mean, bad news is he doesn't have a job and you're not going to get anywhere.
1: I want to say.
2: Or he smokes weed.
0: Right.
3: He's not a pedo.
0: Just say he's a pedo.
1: Right.
3: Yeah. Yes. I almost met up with him. Thank God I didn't. But
1: right. Oh. It's interesting you say that. I think in Utah, because I remember I was so mad that nobody told me who Jonathan was. I said something like that. I want to go put his poster everywhere. Mm-hmm. And I believe I was told by someone up in the law enforcement that I wasn't allowed to do
0: you
1: that.
0: Can't.
1: I
0: have
1: to, yeah, I was just saying Utah, we're not allowed to do that because I was told I couldn't do that. I was literally told I could not post his picture anywhere.
2: Yeah. Like Alora said, in Florida, I don't know if it's here in Missouri because I haven't been to the
3: parks. I haven't seen any parks that I've been to here.
1: There's been people here.
3: Florida.
1: Go ahead, sorry.
3: Everywhere. No, that's all I had to say. Yeah. Florida, everywhere. Pictures.
1: No,
3: everywhere.
1: Yeah. There's been people, like old men here, who have been confronted by mothers who are, why are you taking pictures of my kid here at the park? And then they call the cops. The cops don't do anything about it. And they have video proof that there's old creepy men at the parks here. And they don't
0: that
1: do anything.
0: That is disgusting.
2: Oh, no.
1: It's in the mom groups, you know?
3: Children, yeah. But, I'm sorry. I'm not having children. Fuck that. Like.
1: It's crazy. Awesome. Like, what
3: it's
1: is
3: so scary, the amount of people you have to hide them from? And
1: it's everywhere. It's like
3: even people in your own home. Like, it's like I wouldn't even want to post pictures of my child on Facebook if I had one, because it's like, who knows?
1: And they someone use that know, stuff really, now. With all really. Sorts of stuff. They can make those pictures into AI. It's scary. It's so scary.
0: You're most likely to be trafficked by your family. You're most likely to be sexually assaulted by your family, close friends, or a neighbor. Yeah. Like. My case, mine was my stepsister's husband, like my brother-in-law. Like I should have been able to trust him.
1: Yeah. My aunt's boyfriend. He's a doctor now. It was my case. Everyone trusted him. Nobody knew he was a creep. And like, I didn't even remember until I was in my 30s. And when I remembered, it was like, oh, well, maybe he was just experimenting. Somebody told me.
3: Oh, that's what I was told. Charles and I were just having this conversation earlier because he made some joke about something. And I was like, that's what they said to me.
2: That's what they said to me.
3: And you're like, you experiment when you're in college, not when you're 5 years old. And again, I don't blame any like children for anything that happened because fuck, we were children and whatever.
1: I was told he was experimenting. Like maybe he was just trying it out for once. It's like, no. You don't just try out being a pedophile.
2: You don't experiment. No,
1: right. At my expense, but okay. Like I ended up almost dying at 15 because of my trauma, but maybe he was just experimenting. I was just the bad kid. It's fine.
3: No, I get it. I've had things happen to me by cousins, friends, people from church, people.
2: And we were vigilant.
3: And it's just the things that I remember because there's things that I have like slight thoughts of, memories of that I can't put a face or a name or a situation to it.
0: Right. Your brain has barricaded it off, mm-hmm, so you can't access it.
2: Yeah. We were extremely vigilant. We were extremely on top of stuff too. So
1: my dad was dying of cancer. Nobody knew to watch out. Like we were naive because we were LDS, but my dad was dying. So all the adults were, I mean, he died in 97. So like he was very, very sick. And in that, like, everyone was looking over there, which is fine. Like, I don't blame anybody but the person who did it. But yeah, it's.
0: He took advantage. He saw an opening. 100%.
1: And now he's just living in Arizona with children, and he's an eye doctor, and he's rich, and my whole family disowned me because of my life and the way I've gone. I don't have family anymore. And
2: well, you didn't need them.
1: it's heartbreaking to me.
0: Yes, Jamie's right. We are labeled as the bad and immoral ones, as the victims.
1: Yes, I was.
0: And it is our job to forgive and forget and let the perpetrator go back into society and heal. And that's what we're taught generation after generation here.
2: It's not okay.
0: And we need to have we need to have this big like public campaign, report to the police, not to your pastor or your bishop.
1: Okay.
2: At this point, I agree.
1: Members of the church, if you're abused, don't go to your bishop. If you're abused, if your children are abused, don't go to your bishop, members of the church anymore. Go straight to the police. And some police won't even help you. So you fight. Don't go to the church. Your bishop's not there.
2: Sucks. Well, and that's the thing I worry about, because those police are probably covering it up. Mormons.
1: There's bad too.
0: Especially in small Mormon towns.
1: Here, nothing ever happens. People of power are getting arrested all the time here for child crimes. And it's in the news, it's weekly. It's either a teacher who has been working with kids for decades. It's a doctor who's been working with kids, or it's a fire chief, or it's a mayor, or it's somebody every week. Mm-hmm. And it's always somebody that works with children and is supposed to be trusted.
0: I just sent Amber, like, I think it was yesterday or the day before, another article where the guy pled guilty to assaulting minors and he's not going to serve any time, and he's a therapist.
1: Just because I know exactly who you're talking
0: about. He's a therapist.
1: Yep.
3: He at least lost his license or?
0: No.
2: Which one is
1: it? Well, I get that. Like, I mean, just to show you, some of these people aren't even excommunicated. When I was 23 years old, I went to my bishop because I was scared I was never going to be with my dad again, because that's what they teach in the Mormon church. If you don't live by the standards, then you're not going to be with your family after death. And so after having my child, I was that made me very scared, because I thought, oh, now I'm not going to be with my baby or my dad because I never lived the way I was supposed to. So I went to my bishop, I confessed my sins. And in that he goes, well, are you sorry? And I said, no, I'm not sorry, because I have my beautiful daughter. Like, and he's like, but she was born out of wedlock. I said, I understand that she was born out of wedlock, but I love my daughter, and every choice I made led me to get her. So I don't regret any of it. And he goes, well, in that case, we're going to have to excommunicate you. And in that, I left the church that day, and I never turned my back. I never went back, never looked back at those doors, and never returned, because I was going to be excommunicated for not being sorry. But a man can touch a child and be fine.
0: I can't believe that. I'm so sorry, Stephanie.
1: I mean, okay.
0: I can believe it. I do believe it.
1: I'm not there.
0: I do believe it. It's just like, what is wrong with these people?
1: Right. Like, my personal so choices much. Were enough to get me excommunicated, but I didn't hurt anybody in the process. It was just choices they didn't agree with mm-hmm. that were against the rules. And because I've of got, yeah, anyways.
2: I've got this video for you that the therapist.
1: Yeah, this is gross.
4: Now to an update on the former Utah psychologist accused of having underage clients undress. And as he filmed them during therapy sessions, it appears that man has now entered a guilty plea. KSL investigator Courtney Johns joins us with the latest. Courtney.
5: Robert Dittinger is pleading guilty to 3 of the 12 charges that were filed against him, including 2 felony charges of sexual exploitation of a minor. But the remaining 9 charges were all dismissed with prejudice. Dittinger has been in jail since April with at least 5 victims listed in charging documents. Now, 7 months later, as he entered his plea, it appeared he didn't understand how much time he could actually spend behind bars.
6: That's 0 to 15. That's 1 to 15.
7: It is 1 to 15 years in prison.
5: But as the AG's office presented the deal, it all started to make sense. Now, in their plea deal, they are recommending 364 days in jail and 48 months probation. Now, we reached out to the AG's office asking if Dittinger will get credit for time served, meaning that he would only have a few months left, which is pretty common in these deals. They did not respond. Now, that being said, a judge will make the final call during his sentencing, which is in January. As for those 5 victims, the AG's office says they could only track down 2 of the 5 victims, and one of them did not want to participate. Dittinger has been on the psychology licensing board radar for nearly a decade for inappropriate behavior, like admitting to touching a minor in 2017, but they continue to let him practice. And you can read more on our investigation by going to our website at kSLTV.com. Back.
0: They continue to let him practice after it was reported in 2017. Mm-hmm. He kept his license after it was known he was touching children inappropriately.
2: Mm-hmm. I am furious. And this happens every day.
0: It happens multiple so times much in a day. Utah.
1: Yeah.
0: I mean, that's not even Maurice Harker with the Sons of Helaman. He's bad. Like, he broke a lady's arm.
2: I don't even know who that is.
0: Oh, you should Google him real quick. And then pop up an article.
2: Who is it?
0: His name is Maurice Harker. H-A-R-K-E-R. And he's a Utah therapist who actually...
3: assaulted patient to rid her of her demons?
2: What?
0: Yes. Okay, please. Yes. Yes. Exactly.
2: Okay, we're going to read this.
3: Oh, wait. Sorry, that's off on the screen. I don't want that on the screen. Okay, sorry. We're good.
2: Okay, you want to read that, Laura?
3: Not really, but I will. No, I'm just fine. You're good. Okay.
1: Popcorn.
3: A former Farmington therapist and founder of a Utah-based life coaching practice who was charged in Davis County this week with assaulting a vulnerable patient to rid her of her demons is also facing professional sanctions. Maurice Harker, 54, is accused of forcing the female patient to the ground, dragging her on the floor, covering her nose and mouth so she couldn't breathe, slamming her against his office door and not allowing her to leave the room. According to charging documents filed Tuesday in Second District Court, he's also accused of encouraging the patient to watch pornography and to get rid of the demon he claimed possessed her, telling her he needed to teach her about sex, and creating an online dating profile for her where pose as the patient to talk to suitors, a charge of documents state.
2: What kind of sick person is
3: this? Utah Division of
0: It was
3: of
0: suggested
3: a professional
0: by the church.
3: Like,
1: Utah's like, full of these people.
3: Just like Jody.
0: Yeah. He runs a similar program like Jody does called the Sons of Helaman, and it's to free youth from pornography addiction and stuff.
2: The hell, guys! Anybody that's in this kind of work, look at them a second time.
3: I thought I had weird therapists, but
2: You did have one word there.
3: Even I have all words. I had a therapist that was friends with my aunt, and then I had a therapist that basically called me a whore. Like I've never had a good therapist. But it's like therapy can be a very useful tool, but then it's like you send your children to somebody and it's this.
0: Right.
1: I was sent to residential treatment when I mentioned when I was a teenager, mm-hmm. and in that mm-hmm. I was never abused, but I lived in California at the time and I was sent here to Utah, and kids in my programs, like staff members that were there when I was there, were abusing girls. And it's a very known problem here in Utah with these residential treatment centers. I also was sent to a wilderness program out in the middle of the Utah desert where I spent I have a story, but in that though, kids were abused in those programs severely. I hiked 5 to 11 miles a day. I was 15. I was dropped off in the middle of the desert with a 50-pound pack, and I was told to make fire with sticks. And the abuse of children in Utah is so deep, and it's not just sexual abuse.
0: Has a child torture problem.
1: They do, and actually, the wilderness program I went to, it shut down a few years ago. They were forced to close their doors.
2: Good.
3: Yeah,
1: What was that?
0: Is it the one the girl died at?
1: No, not that one. Well, actually, they changed their name a couple times from what I understand, so I'll have to look into that. But I know what you're talking about.
3: Now, I know that I wouldn't want to get into it too much because I don't want to, you know, say something about this person. But we have a family member that went through something like that. It was very, very avoidable. And I know that that person never came back the same.
2: Yeah.
3: At all. And then there was, you know, Paris Hilton in, what was it, Provo Canyon? That's in Utah as
1: Paris Hilton was sent to a program that I have a friend from California. She passed away when we were 18, but she got sent there. And then I know Paris Hilton went to the same program that in my program girls went to, and then they transferred to my program. So like I went to the program I was in, I think was one of the better ones out of all of them, but there were girls that were being abused there, and it came out into the news a few years ago that someone had been arrested for it. And I remember talking to my mom and I was just like, I was never abused there, but like girls were
0: not
1: being
0: just
1: abused.
0: Physical abuse too.
1: This is sexual abuse.
3: Oh, we know.
1: But my mom just said they must have not done it to you because they knew you're too loud of a mouth, but like I wouldn't have let them get away with it. But I don't know, but either way, I just know that it's the children are not being protected on so many levels. And mm-hmm. I know that from my own experience. I know that from my experience with the government and my son. And I know that nobody's coming to save us if we don't stand up. Nobody is coming to save us. Let me put like that's the government is not coming to save us. Nobody's
0: we
1: coming.
0: Have to make these changes.
1: Mm-hmm. We have to demand
0: have to stand together.
2: No, I agree. And I think so we're actually on NBR tonight, so we have to cut it at about 2 hours. But I, that's the prevailing overall message here is we've got to all stand up and say, we're not going to accept this anymore. Mm-hmm. I mean, it has to take all of us just saying we're not going to do this anymore. This can't happen.
0: It is.
1: We can what no longer live our daily lives and pretend that it's not happening. And we can no longer live our daily lives and allow victims to suffer, because those victims need us to come in. They need us.
0: Can you imagine how powerful it would be if we could get like a nationwide protest or rally to get as many women as we possibly can who have been abused, to stand in front of the Capitol building in your area, stand there, represent, stand there, hold hands. And that I think is how we're going to make an impact. If we stand mm-hmm. there, like we did with the No Kings protests, you know, we stand there hand in hand. That is how we're going to make things change.
2: Well, let's in the background, let's talk about a day and,
3: try and work something out.
2: Yeah. And do it all over the country.
3: Because I went to the No Kings protest, you know, there was quite a turnout where I was at. And I went to the Capitol specifically, but there were other places in my state mm-hmm. that also had really great turnout. So definitely possible.
2: Yeah, so I think that that's something that we should really work towards. And I will definitely help you do that. I will most definitely help you do that.
1: Yeah, thank you. Let's go. Let's go, ladies.
2: Okay, well, everybody listening.
0: Wouldn't that be cool? Wouldn't that be so impactful if we could get all the victims to stand there side by side and say enough is enough and it ends with me?
1: Right.
0: And like Stephanie says, no one is coming to save us. We have to save ourselves. And this is us saving ourselves.
2: Mm-hmm. Exactly.
1: No longer letting them hide in plain sight.
2: Mm-hmm.
0: Exactly.
2: Let's do it. I'm with you guys. And I actually, you know, we live fairly close to the Capitol. So, you know, Missouri. So I definitely am all in for that. I will definitely push that. That's something that. And I know the women in the prison system, you know, at least in Chillicothe, you know, they'll stand with us too.
3: I mean, they can't.
0: And that is so valuable.
2: But they can stand support. With us, whatever they do. You know, no, because I
0: brought that up. They are victims also.
2: No, that's the reason I brought it up is because, you know, my cousin, you know, went around and did like a poll of everybody that she could talk to, you know, about the different things that they've experienced and why they're in there. And every one of them, from everything I remember, you know, have sexual abuse and trauma in their lives from either a child or from man or whatever, you know. And so it's something that affects these women on a daily basis.
0: Of course.
1: I was lucky, honestly, for myself, because I got to a point where I was walking down a path and I was going to be one person or another person. And ultimately I decided to fight for myself, and I'm now, you know, sober, a mother and a wife, and I'm fighting for not only myself and my son, but everybody else as well.
2: Mm-hmm.
1: Like well, that, but I have so many friends that I've buried, and I have so many friends that I don't know how they're doing, and they're not doing good. And it's, you know, it's a teeter. Well, you're going to go one way or the other. And if you don't have support, likely you're going to go that way. You know, we need,
2: fall towards the drugs and the, all the stuff.
1: Yep.
2: You know?
1: Exactly. Yeah.
2: I'm ready to do this.
0: I was talking about the other day. It's that rage that ignites in you when you've been abused.
2: Yep.
0: And when if you can't douse that rage in you, then you kind of become a criminal. You really don't care what people think anymore, and you don't care about society.
1: Because you've been told you don't matter.
0: Yeah, exactly. Because you've been told you don't matter.
2: Mm-hmm. Yeah.
0: And I would venture to say almost all addicts have been abused.
1: Oh, yep. I stand by that too, in one way or another.
2: Mm-hmm. Yep. Alcoholics and addicts. Yep.
1: Yeah.
2: Yeah, no, and just people who get into trouble in general
3: most people have just been abused, even if they didn't realize it or they didn't fully process it as that until years later or ever. You know what I mean? Yeah. Just most people have gone through something.
1: Even if they didn't go off the deep end in making crazy choices, they, you know, there's some people that don't act that way, but I think, you know, if we all stand in a room with somebody and ask them to raise their hand, if they're willing, most of them would probably raise their hand and say that they were abused in some way. And
2: So let's stop making this subject taboo.
1: Yep.
2: Let's start talking about it and sharing our experiences, because that's the only way to make it not taboo.
1: Right.
2: To stand in the truth and realize that you have nothing to be embarrassed about. We have nothing to be embarrassed about.
1: The shame's not with us.
2: Mm-hmm.
0: Right. Why I don't understand why we carry the shame. I'm not the pedo.
2: Right.
0: I didn't do anything wrong.
1: When I was 13, I was taken advantage of, and I was told, well, because you were drinking, it's kind of your fault. And it was like, well, no, like I was got something taken from me that day. That was not my fault.
0: Mm-hmm. It was the adult's fault. It's not.
1: Yep. And I was drinking because I was a 13-year-old traumatized child. So
3: if you're any age and you're drinking, a year and change ago, I was drinking and had something happen to me, and it still wasn't my fault. You know what I mean? And I apologized for it, and I feel bad for it. It didn't go as far as it could have. It really didn't at all. But
2: you know, still just anytime, no matter who you are, no matter what choices you've made, if you tell someone no or don't cross a certain line and they cross that certain line, it doesn't matter. It doesn't matter.
1: Mm-hmm.
2: You didn't ask for it at any age.
8: Any kind
2: of drugs, alcohol, yes. Anything.
1: Mm-hmm.
0: Yeah, we've been programmed on a level to believe it's our fault.
1: Yeah.
0: And then when someone tells us, an adult man who is our bishop tells us it's our fault and calls us a whore, basically, and tells us we're never going to see the insides of the temple wall because we didn't fight to stop whatever, you know,
2: it's not like, okay.
1: You put yourself in the situation or whatever. Yeah. It's insane. Right.
2: Well, right. I encourage everybody listening live now or on the replay to join us, to stand up and just start talking about it. Quit making it taboo. Quit being embarrassed or humiliated.
1: Or even if you are embarrassed, just stand up and say it anyways. Because I can tell you, you watch my videos on my TikTok, my voice shakes. I am terrified to come out in public. Even in my last video with you guys, I rewatched it. And the whole time, my voice is shaky. Hopefully, I'm a little better this time.
2: You are.
1: I'm terrified. I'm terrified to do this.
0: Yeah, we're both terrified of this. Like, public speaking is not something that I love either.
2: Mm-hmm. I'm very proud of you, and I thank you guys for coming on. This is not the last discussion that we're going to have about this. I would definitely love to carry this on. Alora and I have been going over the Amy Duggar King book about all of that stuff.
1: The Duggars.
2: I think they are
1: all booking themselves.
0: Yeah.
8: Well, Mary Duggar was her Sunday school teacher. Super deep diving into it earlier. I've actually tried to finalize making a channel. So maybe in the new year, we'll get
2: awesome.
8: That's the first ever. It's a lot. Well, if you would just close all the tabs that I had.
2: Oh, my bad.
8: She was 20 of my
0: Amber,
8: tabs.
0: I just want to ask one last question.
2: Yeah.
0: What would happen if all of us set our survivor stories into our legislator and demanded that they make these changes?
2: They would have to listen to us if all of us did that.
1: And not just us four. It's every one of us, as in every one of us.
2: Every one of us that believes that this is a righteous and just cause.
1: Yes. Yep. And for anyone that may not understand or not know how bad it really is, start listening to the victims. Start listening to them. Watch their body language. Listen to their words. And you will know in your soul they're telling the truth.
0: Mm-hmm.
1: And get the strength to stand with them too. And we need some pretty standard, pretty solid men to come stand with us too. Like, you good guys out there, stand up with us women, because we need your voices too.
2: Yeah.
1: If you're a piece of shit, stay away. But
2: men, we'll sub you out real quick.
1: We will.
0: For real. I started speaking out about my story because I met Stephanie. Because Stephanie was sharing her story, it gave me strength to talk about my story. And I know how impactful my story can be because it's got the whole life cycle, you know? But I think Stephanie and I are stronger together. We can tell this whole story. We can tell what happens in the church and outside the church. And you know what? We need another person to stand with us and give us another perspective. We need as many as we can get.
1: Yep.
2: No, I agree.
1: Yes.
2: I agree. So anybody listening, yeah, please reach out and,
1: any division. Yeah, sorry, go ahead.
2: Yeah, no, I was just going to say you can find Stephanie Davis on TikTok and Mrs. Fancy Pants. I mean, you can find her on TikTok, but you don't do much content, do you?
0: No, I don't. I kind of had a change of heart and I stopped going after Fancy. So I haven't done any content on there since February.
2: Okay. I forgot that's what you did. My bad.
8: It's okay.
0: I'm actually going to rebrand my social media because I don't think it's really appropriate.
2: Okay.
0: And I think that it may steer some people away because I'm making fun of a woman who said she was kidnapped. You don't know the story, though.
2: Wow.
0: She wasn't kidnapped. Someone gave her a ride. She was not Amber and Allura were there. They were there.
8: She was not kidnapped. If anything, she literally was with us for like hours, so she needed help.
2: She had any way to escape.
8: But anyway, the person that kidnapped her was sick with cancer in bed. That's besides the point. Understand, I've kind of even taken a step back on really poking that bear. I kind of set her off the other day on accident, but it was because I thought I was blocked and she couldn't see my
1: I wouldn't have said it if I knew.
8: And then she started freaking out, and I was like, oh.
0: Well, on that note, I think it's time to retire fancy
2: I agree.
8: Understand.
2: Well, on that note, ladies, thank you for joining us tonight, and we will definitely have you back. And I am excited about this idea about, you know, going to.

0: you know, we need to protect, and even after you're not a child anymore, we need to protect our people.
1: Thank you. Mm-hmm. Pro-life means free lunches. Pro-life means healthcare for all.
0: Mm-hmm. Yes, absolutely. Mm-hmm. Yes. So on that note, thank you everybody for joining us today.
1: Thank you. I appreciate it.
0: Good one in the sense that it was a very productive conversation, even though it was a tough one. So
2: yeah, and I wasn't sure, you know, how emotional or upset I was going to get, because I've been watching this stuff and just getting upset. But I thank you guys for being here and for just educating us. And I really hope that we can change the world for the better.
3: That's the goal.
2: Please,
1: I think go out there. A lot of us.
3: I believe in my heart and in my bones that we can change it. I believe it with every fiber of my being.
2: I believe it too.
0: Yeah.
2: I believe it
1: they
2: too.
1: They want people in church. Let's make these churches safe for the kids.
3: Yeah,
2: I agree. Okay. So everybody,
1: I'm not necessarily totally against the church or against God. I'm against the pedophiles, and I'm against the
3: and those who protect them.
1: Pedophiles.
3: And we're conditioned to protect them, and and that needs to stop. We need to stop being conditioned.
2: I agree. So, yeah.
1: A wonderful evening.
3: Yeah.
2: Yeah. Hold your lawmakers accountable, mm-hmm. and go out there and do something good to change the world for the better.
3: Yep.
2: Have a blessed Let's evening, everybody.
3: Bye.
2: Bye. Thank you.
3: Thank you.
1: Thank you.
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Good morning. Welcome or welcome back to the Digenix Trend Podcast. Before I start, as usual, I want to give a shout out to MB Radio. Thank you for all that you do. I hope everybody's doing well. So as you can tell, I've yet to figure out a proper transition from thank you MB Radio to my topic. And perhaps, I don't know, it'll always be awkward since each topic is different. But I guess in a way that kind of reflects the Gen X sort of thing, because during the 80s and so on, you know, when we grew up, TV wasn't so well manicured. Like it's so scripted now. Everything is so... either digital, it doesn't have awkward endings, you know, how, and that's why I kind of keep the format the way it is, because it is Gen X. Sometimes I wish I can go back to those days where, you know, it wasn't all HD and you

0: can't see every wrinkle, every hair, every whatever on somebody's face. Anyways, I digress. So today's topic, I think I'm a little bit, I don't know, off, is because, wow, we are here at the holidays again, right? I knew they were coming up. Technically speaking, all you have to do is look at the calendar, like, oh, it's October, it's November. Oh my God. So, but I'm a little thrown off. I'm still thrown off that we're in the middle of the holiday season. And so, so today's topic is about let's make it personal. What do you mean by that, man? What I mean is that, yes, the holiday season, on the from the commercials and all this. Maybe where you live is full of decoration. Maybe where you live is that has that small town feel where the lights are sparkling, and maybe you have already put up your holiday decorations. And you're planning, you're making preparations for all the holiday activities, and you're rushing from store to store. Doing whatever you do for the holidays and looking for that perfect outfit for the gathering, or finding the perfect food for whatever you're gonna do. And that's great. But for some people, holiday seasons is different for countless reasons. For veterans, they can have reasons. Why? Maybe they're lonely. Maybe because what they went through isolated them from the family. Well, for civilians, maybe it's because something happened during the holiday season, or they're not with family because of certain reasons. It doesn't matter. I can name a million things, and they can all be reasons why someone that we may be walking past or we personally know may not experience the holiday seasons as or the season as we do. So that's what I mean by let's make it personal, right? Because we would like to think that, or maybe some people deny it, so that way they don't have to go through the actions of actually reaching out to people. In this holiday season, I urge everyone to reach out to those who they care about, who they love, who you love, right? And tell them, and tell them how much you care about them, how much they mean to you. That's what I mean by making it personal. It wouldn't even matter. Wow, this might be a really short podcast, because and that's okay too. Go spend it, enjoy the holiday season. But what I mean is that text the person who doesn't want to talk, right? When I say make it personal and reach out to that person, it should also we should also take in consideration who they are. Now, if you have an uncle or an aunt or whoever in your family or friend group who, let's say, do not like talking on the phone, don't call them. Be like, hey, what's going on? Happy holidays. They might not find that too amusing. But if they're okay with text, great. Send them a text. Make it personal. Don't just send the cookie cutter, happy holidays. Actually, take the time. It doesn't take long to text or even make it personal. Send them a personalized text and tell them how much you love them, how much you care. And if it's possible, invite them, include them, or give the option and let them choose. that sometimes is enough to be so heartwarming. And that's what some people need, just a little bit, to know that they're not alone. They haven't been forgotten. And they're still in your thoughts. And it's an open invitation. Sort of, I love the movie, the Scrooge, or however, Christmas story, not Christmas story. My goodness, there's so many different ways they've titled it. I just can't remember. But when Scrooge's nephew invites him over for Christmas, you know, even though Scrooge told him no, and he would not come, you know, the invitation was open-ended. And not, spoiler alert, Scrooge does finally go to actually accept the invitation and goes to the party. But, you know, invite them. If they choose to come, great. If they don't, great. But nonetheless, at least it's been shown to them that they are welcome, right? Make it personal. Or call the person who finds texts impersonal. Send a card. Do people still do that? Do people still send cards anymore? I know, you know, I think the card thing, I really actually started to hate, not Christmas cards, but these family portraits that people send, you know, mass family portraits to people that really don't have anything personal on it. It's just a picture of the family. That's great for some people. I think they really appreciate it. But I think now it's more digital too. But I'm talking about like the old-fashioned Christmas cards, right? Maybe you don't want to buy a Christmas card because I don't know how much they are now. They're probably astronomical based on everything else. But write a note. Write 2-3 words. I mean, say, hey, whoever you are. I want to wish you happy holidays and to say that I love you and I'm thinking about you. That's it. Drop it off at their mailbox or mail it if you want to. Yeah, stamps are going up too. You know, do whatever it is that you think is within your means and is also personal. Yeah, let's make it personal. Because if we make it personal, that comes from the heart and it's real. Whoever is the recipient of that will feel it. I can guarantee it. Because we as humans, I'm not saying we all have BS meters, but we definitely all know when something is genuine. At least I do. Most of the people I do have expressed that. So something that's from love, that's from care, can be felt through words, through a text, through a phone call. And that's heartwarming. And that could be the little bit of light that someone might need during this season to give them hope, to maybe not see this world as cold and as disorienting as it could be for them. And that is my message. There's really not much else to say. But I do know that even maybe as an addition to this, even those who are rushing around, who seem happy, right? Maybe they need a little pick me up too. I'm hungry. Guys, I've been up since 2 this morning. Since 2 something this morning. But just do it for everybody. So mainly when I wanted to start this is for people, like for us to reach out to people who may find a holiday season challenging for whatever reasons they have. But you know, this could be, this should be for everybody. At least that's what I think. I'm not trying to tell you guys what to do, but I think what a great time. Even if it's awkward, right? But the holiday season gives a wide open door for anybody to express, hey, you know, it's holidays. I want to say hi, you know, but make it personal. Not all of us are great communicators. As you can see, my stomach is growling and I'm tired. What else is new, huh? So, but you know, I'm not the greatest of communicators, but I can tell you that simple to the point expressions of love, you don't have to be a great communicator to do. And man, it feels good. It feels good. It feels good to be a recipient of that. Yeah, take the time, make it personal. Remember back in the day, I think AT&T reach out and touch someone. So my suggestion is reach out and touch somebody with your love. I hope everybody's doing well and enjoying this festive season, and you are surrounded by love and family and joy. Not like the superficial happiness, but joy, the divine joy that comes from love, the love of God. So, this is going to be a short podcast because I am busy transitioning, but I didn't want to let disruptions not, I didn't want them to disrupt any of my podcasts. So, I hope you guys are enjoying this season. Go hug the person you love. Go tell them. Go show them. And I think about you guys all the time. And I think the next time the podcast will be scheduled or I'm recording another one will be almost near New Year's or maybe even past that. So I guess I'll figure that out. So go and enjoy your day and help somebody that you love and care about enjoy theirs too. Show them, tell them. It's don't wait. Don't wait. Okay? And I'll talk to you guys in 2 weeks. Have a blessed day. Bye.
1: 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Giving our veterans a voice.

0: Good morning. Welcome or welcome back to the Identity Trend podcast. Before I start, as usual, I want to give a shout out to MV Radio. Thank you for all that you do. I hope everybody's doing well. So as you can tell, I've yet to figure out a proper transition from thank you MV Radio to my topic. And perhaps, I don't know, it'll always be awkward since each topic is different. But I guess in a way that kind of reflects the Gen X sort of thing, because during the 80s and so on, you know, when we grew up, TV wasn't so well manicured. Like it's so scripted now. Everything is so... either digital, it doesn't have awkward endings, you know, how, and that's why I kind of keep the format the way it is, because it is Gen X. Sometimes I wish I can go back to those days where, you know, it wasn't all HD and you can't see every wrinkle, every hair, every whatever on somebody's face. Anyways, I digress. So today's topic, I think I'm a little bit, off, is because, you know, wow, we are here at the holidays again, right? I knew they were coming up, technically speaking. All you have to do is look at the calendar, like, oh, it's October, it's November. Oh, my God. So, but I'm a little thrown off. I'm still thrown off that we're in the middle of the holiday season. And so, so today's topic is about, let's make it personal. What do you mean by that, man? What I mean is that, yes, the holiday season, you know, from the commercials and all this, maybe where you live is full of decoration, maybe where you live is that has that small town feel where the lights are sparkling, and maybe you have already put up your holiday decorations. You're planning, you're making preparations for all the holiday activities, and you're rushing from store to store, doing whatever you do for the holidays. And looking for that perfect outfit for the gathering, or, you know, finding the perfect food for whatever you're going to do. And that's great. But for some people, the holiday season is different for countless reasons. For veterans, they can have reasons why. Maybe they're lonely. Maybe because of what they went through isolated them from the family. Well, for civilians, maybe it's because something happened during holiday season, or they're not with family because of certain reasons. It doesn't matter. I can name a million things, and they can all be reasons why someone that we may be walking past, or we personally know, may not experience the holiday seasons as or the season as we do. So that's what I mean by let's make it personal, right? Because we would like to think that, or maybe some people deny it, so that way they don't have to go through the actions of actually reaching out to people. In this holiday season, I urge everyone to reach out to those who they care about, who they love, who you love, right? And tell them, and tell them how much you care about them, how much they mean to you. That's what I mean by making it personal. It wouldn't even matter. Wow, this might be a really short podcast, and that's okay too. go spend it, enjoy the holiday season. But what I mean is that text the person who doesn't want to talk, right? When I say make it personal and reach out to that person, it should also we should also take in consideration who they are. Now, if you have an uncle or an aunt or whoever in your family or friend group who, let's say, do not like talking on the phone, don't call them. Like, hey, what's going on? Happy holidays. You know, they might not find that too amusing. But, you know, if they're okay with text, great. Send them a text. Make it personal. Don't just send the, you know, the cookie cutter, happy holidays. Actually take the time. It doesn't take long to text, or even make it personal. Send them a personalized text and tell them how much you love them, how much you care. And if it's possible, invite them, include them, you know, or give the option and let them choose. That sometimes is enough to be so heartwarming. And that's what some people need, just a little bit, to know that they're not alone. They haven't been forgotten. And they're still in your thoughts. And it's an open invitation. Sort of, I love the movie, the Scrooge, or however, Christmas Story, not Christmas Story. My goodness, there's so many different ways they've titled it. I just can't remember. But when Scrooge's nephew invites him over for Christmas, you know, even though Scrooge told him no and he would not come, you know, the invitation was open-ended. And not, spoiler alert, Scrooge does finally go to actually accept the invitation and goes to the party. But, you know, invite them. If they choose to come, great. If they don't, great. But nonetheless, at least it's been shown to them that they are welcome, right? Make it personal. Or call the person who finds texts impersonal. Send a card. Do people still do that? Do people still send cards anymore? I know, you know, I think the card thing, I really actually started to hate, not Christmas cards, but these family portraits that people send, you know, mass family portraits to people that really don't have anything personal on it. It's just a picture of the family. That's great for some people. I think they really appreciate it. But I think now it's more digital too. But I'm talking about like the old fashioned Christmas cards, right? Maybe you don't want to buy a Christmas card because I don't know how much they are now. They're probably astronomical based on everything else. But write a note. Write 2-3 words. I mean, say, hey, this is whoever you are. I want to wish you happy holidays and to say that I love you and I'm thinking about you. That's it. Drop it off at their mailbox or mail it if you want to. Yeah, stamps are going up too. You know, do whatever it is that you think is within your means and it's also personal. Yeah, let's make it personal, because if we make it personal, that comes from the heart and it's real. Whoever is the recipient of that, we'll feel it. I can guarantee it. Because we as humans, I'm not saying we all have BS meters, but we definitely all know when something is genuine. At least I do. Most of the people I do have expressed that. So something that's from love, that's from care, can be felt through words, through a text, through a phone call. And that's heartwarming. And that could be the little bit of light that someone might need during this season to give them hope, to maybe not see this world as cold and as disorienting as it could be for them. And that is my message. There's really not much else to say. But I do know that even maybe as an addition to this, even those who are rushing around, who seem happy, right? Maybe they need a little pick me up too. I'm hungry. Guys, I've been up since 2 this morning. Since 2 something this morning. But just do it for everybody. So mainly on when I wanted to start this is for people, like for us to reach out to people who may find a holiday season challenging for whatever reasons they have. But, you know, this should be for everybody. At least that's what I think. I'm not trying to tell you guys what to do, but I think, what a great time, even if it's awkward, right? But the holiday season gives a wide open door for anybody to express, hey, you know, it's holidays, I want to say, you know, but make it personal. Not all of us are great communicators. As you can see, my stomach is growling and I'm tired. What else is new, huh? I'm not the greatest of communicators, but I can tell you, that simple to the point expressions of love. You don't have to be a great communicator to do. And man, it feels good. It feels good to be a recipient of that. Take the time, make it personal. Remember back in the day, I think AT&T reach out and touch someone. So my suggestion is reach out and touch somebody with your love. I hope everybody's doing well and enjoying this festive season. And you are surrounded by love and family and joy. Not like the superficial happiness, but joy. The divine joy that comes from love. The love of God. So this is going to be a short podcast because I am busy transitioning, but I didn't want to let disruptions not, I didn't want them to disrupt any of my podcasts. So I hope you guys are enjoying this season. Go hug the person you love. Go tell them. Go show them. And I think about you guys all the time. And I think the next time the podcast will be scheduled or I'm recording another one will be almost near New Year's or maybe even past that. So I guess I'll figure that out. So go and enjoy your day and help somebody that you love and care about enjoy theirs too. Show them. Tell them. Don't wait. Don't wait. Okay? And I'll talk to you guys in 2 weeks. Have a blessed day. Bye.
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2: its entire military is one cohesive, dedicated force. And the threats to our nations, they don't sleep. They're watching our every move. Iran, Russia, China, North Korea, ISIS, Al-Qaeda. They may be watching this right now. Our military should not be mistaken for our cable news gabfest show. We don't care what you look like. We don't care who you voted for, who you worship, what you worship, who you love. It doesn't matter if your dad left you millions when he died or if you knew who your father was. You have the power of a machine of lethal moving parts that you would be wise to avoid if you never did you. We will not be intimidated. We will not back down. We don't want war. But if you want war with the United States of America, there's one thing I can promise you, so help me God. Someone else will raise your sons and daughters.
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1: 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We grow and we conquer. Are you ready to be part of the coalition? Let's dive in.
5: Welcome to Man Talk 133 with Charles and Darrell. What's going on, bro?
6: Hey, what's going on, bro? How you feeling?
5: Ain't that to it, man. I want to welcome everybody into the show tonight, man. Tonight. Yep. We will be talking about something that's going to stretch the people. Some
6: going
5: to hopefully challenge them. Some going to hopefully move them, Doc. Tonight, we are talking about from vision to execution. You know, we've been in this last part of last year, we was in this thing. We were talking about business, trying to help people, start businesses and get their stuff together and all that stuff like that. But, you know, with any business, any idea, it's going to start with a vision.
6: Right.
5: You know what I'm saying? I don't care what it is. It's, you know, everybody got a vision. Everybody got a dream. Everybody say, what's the favorite thing people say, dog? One day. One day. Y'all going to see me on the news. Why would I tell you? One day. Because you know what the problem is? Yeah, the problem is very few people execute.
6: Yeah.
5: And get up. And, you know, they got this grand old idea, right? That probably, honestly and truly, probably could change a lot of people's lives, including theirs, right?
6: Mm-hmm.
5: They don't get up and do it.
6: They, when they realize how much work that you got to put into it, sometimes a lot of them fall away from that. They don't want to put their work in, man. They just want that, they want that finished product. You know what I'm saying?
5: For sure. You know what's crazy?
6: They want it already to be on the silver platter or either almost there. You know?
5: For sure.
6: Yeah, you don't want to put the foundation in and then build up.
5: Why you think get rich quick schemes is so popular? They tell you can spend $10 and you put it in this system and work while you sleep. And you know, you can make $10,000 while you sleep.
6: Yeah, they be on that.
5: And some people that got ripped off from doing that stuff. Yo, hey, guess what? Including me. I mean, back in the day, I tried it. You know what I'm saying? I'm letting y'all know it's a scam, dog. Don't even get involved in it. But you know what? Vision, everybody got a vision. Vision ain't rare, but you know what the part is rare? Execution.
6: Right.
5: The execution part is where people, you know, if you even take it to sport, they practice all week long. They practice.
6: Mm-hmm.
5: If they don't go out there and execute, ain't nobody scoring nothing.
6: Right.
5: That's a fact.
6: Or stopping.
5: Or stopping.
6: Or like you if you're looking at it from, if you're looking at it from the defensive side.
5: Yeah, yeah, for yep. sure. And you know what's wild? Like, it's crazy because people say, you know, God showed me this.
6: Mm-hmm.
5: That God gave me a vision.
6: Right.
5: And he gave me, I know God gave it to me.
6: Yeah.
5: Well, let me tell y'all something. It won't just inspire you. It won't just excite y'all. Mm-hmm. It won't make you feel special. He wants to activate you to get going. Like some people say, you know, the Lord told me, you know, to start this church or whatever, yeah. whatever mm-hmm. he tells me to start, right?
6: Right.
5: 10 years down the road. I thought you would be starting the church. When they start doing that.
6: Hey, well, you always got them kind of cats to do that. They always walk around talking to you. They tell them they got this vision. You yeah. know. But usually, you know, when people got a for real vision,
5: mm-hmm.
6: usually they work in silence anyway, you know. Yeah. Or whoever they working with as a collective.
5: Yeah.
6: Yeah, you know they're gonna do it in silence. You know, you might hear them, you might hear somebody say that they planning on doing something, or you know, they gotta be but when they really put their vision down, that when they talking about the vision, they got a collective group if they're doing it with somebody else. But yeah. usually they kind of like work in silence. Then when you see them spring up, it's gonna look like that it happened yeah. overnight to some yeah. people.
5: To some but people, yeah.
6: But they've been grinding behind the scenes for a minute.
5: Yeah, like this right here.
6: Yep.
5: people we just popped up on a radio show. Like it's just, right. hey, y'all just, you know, we just yeah. picked up mics from used to be Sam Ash. I don't know if we just went to Sam Ash. We got right. mics, we got the stuff off of Amazon and did all this and voila.
6: Yep. As a matter of fact, bro. Give it to him one more time for our new subscribers, man. Like how this joint, man, how we went. Cause like you said, you know, we started from behind the scenes on just Zoom before we ventured to YouTube.
5: For sure.
6: You know, Facebook is just kind of like to us, it's new to us coming over here, you know, as far as shows, yeah. but we've been on YouTube for a minute.
5: Been on YouTube for about 2 years. So the process was for the new people is that, mm-hmm. and the old people that may not have heard it, the process mm-hmm. was we, they like, hey, now you got an idea, man, want to space, vision, man, talk 133, he gave me the colors, he gave mm-hmm. me all of that, right? The way it's written behind us, all of that. And mm-hmm. I said, hey, man, I said, bro, you want to come on with you? Like, yeah, dog, I'll do it. Ask Marcus, hey, man, you want to hop on? Like, yeah, whatever. Got the stuff. Start advertising stuff like that for men. Hey, safe space. We ain't gonna record it. None of that. Mm-hmm. Nobody showed up. I think shout out to Brandon, Brandon. Shout out to Brandon. He came up there and so they didn't. It won't. I would say it won't receptive or whatever y'all want to call it. But mm-hmm. the Lord said, hey, I said, hey man, we're gonna. The Lord saying shift it. And shout out to them, kudos to them. They was flexible in shifting them. Hey, we're gonna have to shift it to YouTube. If they ain't coming, mm-hmm. you gotta go to them.
6: Yep.
5: And so we just started recording. And 2 years later, you know, we here. And, you know, mm-hmm. by us being diligent on the YouTube side and on mm-hmm. Spotify and all the other places, you mm-hmm. know, got opportunity here at MB Radio, you know. So yep. that's how it worked. You know, we didn't just go down the street and just buy some mics. That didn't right. work like that.
6: Yeah, and that's why, man, I tell people, man, you know, like I know I wasn't on Facebook. I've been off Facebook like for years, man, for a minute.
5: Yeah.
6: And the only reason why we you know we got back on Facebook was because of the military yeah. broadcast radio show.
5: Yeah.
6: You know, we had to tap in with them on Facebook to kind of blow this thing up, you know what I'm saying?
5: Yeah,
6: so
5: sure. yeah.
6: That's pretty much it. Like I always tell people, I say, you know, we ain't no big platform yet, but we coming, you know, we doing our thing or whatever, you know what I'm saying? So it ain't gonna happen overnight, you know, cause you know, like I always tell people, we ain't superstars, like, you know, athletes and, you know, actors and actors and actresses and stuff like that. You know, they got their platforms, but of course they gonna blow because they famous.
5: But the key part is we executed.
6: Yeah,
5: we executed. Yeah, we went, even, you know, even you was like, hey man, you know, my computer is tripping. Mm-hmm. It's like a little round circle up here.
6: Yeah, man. You know, I won't text savvy. I'll tell them that in a minute, but I'm getting there though. I'm there now though.
5: Yeah.
6: And, you know, and like I said, there's a lot behind it, man. Like I said, you got to get your mics, your mixers and, you know, stuff like that or whatever people may not know about. So a lot of people, they pretty much go at it, you know, they just go at it alone on their phones. You know what I'm saying? But
5: yeah,
6: you know, I guess, like you said, but when you go on and talk with veterans on like this radio broadcast show, you know, you got to kind of have a little bit better setup.
5: Yeah, for sure.
6: You know,
5: for
6: so to speak, you know what I'm saying? You know, even though we are talking to other people that's tapping in, you know, that's our subscribers or whatever, but, you know, this show is still, you know, veteran based show, you know what I'm saying?
5: People are watching, but it's
6: for everybody though.
5: Yeah.
6: People
5: are watching. That's why you got to make sure you had the right setup. When you execute, try to execute the best of your ability. Never know. Y'all may look up a year from now and we be on, you know, have our own platform. Anything could happen based on starting here.
6: Boy, that'll be nice right there, boy. Hey, you putting the vision out there for him, right?
5: Yeah, I'm just saying, but you got to execute. Yeah. You know what I'm saying? Let me ask you this, though. You know, I'm going to ask them first, and then I ask you, and then you can kind of, what vision you have been sitting on? What vision do you have you been sitting on? Mm-hmm. You got something that you like, hey, man, you know what? Man, I've been thinking about doing X, Y, Z, man, and I ain't got, as some most folks use the excuse, I ain't got around to it yet. It's been like 10 years, 12 years now. You ain't got around to it yet.
6: Right. Well, I do have one, but I'm kind of sitting on it, like not giving excuses or whatever, but you know, you know what is my situation by me being a vet.
5: Oh yeah, for sure. Gotcha.
6: So that's what I'm kind of looking at, but you know, I'll talk to you about it off screen though. I got one, you know, cause you know, I'm already in the, you know, the gun class thing anyway.
5: Yeah,
6: you know what I'm saying.
5: Yeah,
6: so
5: for sure.
6: Yeah, so I'm kind of thinking about branching off and doing something else. You know what I'm saying? But you know, I got to take a look at the veteran side of things first, though.
5: Yeah, I'm telling you, I got so many things that I like. I said, I ain't sitting on, but it just takes the right execution. You know what I'm saying? The problem is, like, sometimes people don't know what vision is. Like, they'll try to tell a pastor what his vision is for them. Like, how you gonna tell me what my vision is the Lord gave me for y'all? Like, you can't. So people don't know what vision is. So most of the time people think vision is a feeling, is a motivation, but vision ain't nothing but clarity. You see it clear. Vision is the ability to see something before it exists in your mind. You write it, you draw it out, you sketch it out, just like that. This right here, we talking in. It was a vision for somebody.
6: Oh yeah, oh yeah.
5: And they hadn't executed. Then how we would be up here recording all this stuff,
6: right?
5: So some people got scrapbooks of just stuff. Just they got visions, that stuff, drawings and all this stuff like that they sitting on. And I'm telling y'all now, y'all got to get on it. You know what I'm saying? I know we're coming up closer to break, but I'm just telling y'all, if y'all got scrapbooks this thick that y'all been doing drawings and stuff, and y'all don't know where to do it. Say, for example, if you're a good artist and you got a lot of stuff drawn all over the place, stuff like that, know what they could do? Honestly, they could go sell it to tattoo parlors. Anything. Yep. Y'all just gotta get the vision. The Bible clearly says write the vision, make it plain. That means if I write something out, I should be able to give it to you, and you should be able to read it and execute it.
6: And don't worry about what the naysayers say, because that, you know, your vision, that's your vision. That ain't their vision. They gonna try to pour water on your vision anyway and try to hold you back. But like you said, an artist, they can sell their stuff to tattoo shops.
5: 100%.
6: And before you know it, you may become a cartoonist or something.
5: For sure. Hey, we'll be right back, y'all, right after the break, y'all.
7: Yep. Stats tell that each day, 22 veterans commit suicide due to PTSD. 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
4: Opinions expressed in this program are those of the speakers and do not necessarily reflect the views or positions of any entities they represent.
5: Welcome back to Man Talk 133 with Shaul and Daryl. Tonight we're talking about from vision to execution.
6: Yeah.
5: I got to be able to execute. I'm going to tell you right now. Listen, you know what's wild?
6: What's that?
5: You know, vision doesn't show how, it show you where. And you know what's crazy? A lot of people get stuck right there in that place because they want the instructions before the next step. That ain't faith. It's
6: right.
5: Faith is you gotta believe it and step.
6: Mm-hmm. Yep.
5: And so you just gotta say, Lord said go this way, I'm gonna go this way. So your pastor from up here in this area, right?
6: Mm-hmm. Yep. Right.
5: So now he was led to your area.
6: Mm-hmm.
5: So he stepped out on faith, like, hey, you know what? The Lord had me go in this area because it's a specific need in that area. He's trying to do what he do in that area, right?
6: Yep.
5: And get what he did.
6: Yep. And he stayed true to the game. He had multiple offers. Up that way where y'all at, up that way.
5: 100%.
6: He told him, that ain't my assignment. He said, my assignment is down here.
5: Yeah. Then God gave him for what he needed to do.
6: And I mean, when I say he had multiple opportunities, mm-hmm. they was gonna bless him too now. They were gonna really bless him.
5: I believe it.
6: They couldn't figure it out. They couldn't figure him out. He said that ain't my assignment. He said my assignment is down here. He said he don't look at the money aspect.
5: Yeah, because you know I look at it. You know,
6: 14 years strong. He's still with us.
5: Yeah, some people go for money instead of, you know. But this is what I say, like, if the Lord told you to do something,
6: mm-hmm.
5: I know some people may not like the way I'm gonna say this.
6: Go ahead.
5: But if the Lord is you said the Lord mm-hmm. said mm-hmm. build this building.
6: Mm-hmm.
5: If the Lord can't finish building, if you say the Lord told you that and you can't finish, shame on him.
6: Exactly.
5: If you're telling me the Lord said, let's go. It's time to execute. Let's get to it. Boom, boom, boom, boom, boom. You get halfway in the middle mm-hmm. and you can't finish it.
6: Mm-hmm.
5: Who is it on? If you're saying the Lord told you to do it, because he always make provision.
6: Yep.
5: Always. No matter what. He going to make the provision. So if you, but the problem is a lot of folks get out there in their own little space mm-hmm. and they get the peanut gallery behind them. And the Lord told them to start this and do this and do that. And they got this people boost up their faith. They mm-hmm. boost them up. boost them up, then they go out there and get this church. And you know what? You can't finish it or you can't keep it. You know why? I go vote, I have you church vote, have you make all these bills and run off on you.
6: Yeah, exactly.
5: I hate to say it right. Like that.
6: But you right, though. You right.
5: They have you run up all them bills and they be like, well, you know, the church down the street, you know, they ain't talking about my they ain't talking about my mess. So I'm gonna go down here with them. You know what I'm saying?
6: We say stop preaching their sermons. They favorite sermons. They gonna leave. You know, like I said, you can't sing your they can't sing their song, so you know, they gonna leave, you know.
5: Yeah.
6: I can't do the announcements because they put a younger person in there to do the announcements, you know. So I can't do my announcements. So I'm gonna leave, you know, stuff like that. I'm gonna take my ball and go home.
5: I'm out. God bless you.
6: Yeah.
5: I base everything based on y'all. Like, but then that's the problem. Exactly. You basing everything based on people and based on what God goes, God gonna take care of you no matter what. Yeah. He's definitely gonna take care of if he told you to do it. That's a fact.
6: When you say when they leave, they say God bless you.
5: Say God bless you.
6: Yeah. I'm gonna pray for y'all. I'll see you.
5: Yeah. Peace. Do you think execution though is that when you heard the word execution, you think it's more like faith? Like another could be another word for faith, or vision could be another word for faith. You know what I'm saying? Because think about this. Vision often comes before confidence, before resources, before support. So it's gotta be vision, gotta be faith, because you gotta
6: I would say the vision is the faith. And the execution. The execution is when you got to put the work in.
5: Yeah, for sure.
6: You know what I'm saying?
5: You got to hit the ground running. So vision is the faith. Yeah. Execution is you.
6: Yeah, you got to put the work in.
5: Do it. Yeah.
6: He done laid it out for you. You just got to put the work in. Or it's dead. It's to say, you know.
5: Yeah.
6: Faith without work.
5: It's dead.
6: Yeah.
5: So. And matter of fact, I think in that book, it says it probably, let me make sure I'm right. Scholars are going to check me. I think it's.
6: Yeah, you know that. Yeah, see them look. You might not see them watching the show right now, but they watching. Yeah, say something wrong. See what happened.
5: Y'all can check me. Hey, don't come out of him. I think it's 4 or 5 times the same in that same book. I think. Write the vision. Make it plain. I said that earlier. Understand it. Not understand it fully, not explain it perfectly, but write it. Sit down with your little pad and write it. Whatever you want it to look like. You know what's crazy? We did a show a while back about AI and, you know, AI over 50 and all that stuff like that, right? And you know what's crazy about AI?
6: What's that?
5: You write whatever you want in it and it create it. Right,
6: yeah, so created for you.
5: If you want a pair of red shoes with a black bottom and the orange inside, write the vision, make it plain so that AI could spit it out just what you want, and they'll write their red shoes, black bottom, orange inside.
6: Yep,
5: that's all he's saying. Like, hey, just write it. So if I go try to get some money from somebody to execute, right? And they look at your plan and they don't know what you're talking about.
6: Right.
5: How you think they're gonna give you some money? The plan ain't clear. The vision ain't clear. Ain't nothing plain about it. You got stuff out of order. How they gonna give it to you? How you gonna execute anything like that, dog?
6: Yeah, because you got to bring that rough draft, so to speak. You got to bring that to the table.
5: For sure.
6: That plan, you know, so they can see what you're talking about. Like I said, they just ain't gonna give you no. It's like you said, if you go back to our show, right?
5: Yep.
6: Like just saying, for instance, let's use us for an example. If we take our product that we got to the table, if they was actually looking for something, another show, like you said, a spinoff or branch off or whatever, and they want us for us or whatever they want us, they'll look at our rough draft that we got.
5: Yeah, they look at everything we've done. Our binder, they go back and look at everything we've done.
6: Right. You know, and not necessarily, you know, like the shows are included too, but not necessarily shows. It's almost like you know, how we got the layouts, the backgrounds, and, you know, yes. websites and all this stuff like that. And, you know, tapped in with, like I said, YouTube, Instagram, Spotify. We already tapped in with everybody like that. Yeah. Like I said, I would say as long as we've been on Facebook, we kind of knew to Facebook. You know what I'm saying?
5: Especially on this

0: just gonna, you know, fold your laptop out and just talk through the computer camera and mic. You know what I'm saying? Yeah. You got to have some kind of studio type sound or whatever. Even though sometimes people may do that stuff and, you know, the internet may be messed up or whatever. That's, you know, that's uncontrollable. You know what I'm saying? Until you get in a real studio. But it is what it is. But, you know, you can use that for as an example.
1: Yeah, for sure. And you know, and like you said, that's where a lot of people fizzle out. Mm-hmm. Let me say this. Mm-hmm. You're gonna have to spend money. I know y'all don't want it. I know y'all want to do everything free. The car and the phone is free. I get it. You can set it up any way you want to. I get it.
0: Yep.
1: But the sound quality, when people start looking at it, now I ain't saying it can't happen for you. Don't say man talk. 133 with Charlotte and Darryl said it ain't gonna happen for you. That ain't what we said. We just saying if you're gonna execute, make sure you plan and execute it the right way. Write the vision and make it plain. Hey, I want this. Don't just don't go just all willy-nilly. Go and ask the folks for $100,000 to do a studio and you got eight scraggly videos that you record on your phone with no mic quality. They're gonna be like, bro, if you don't get out here with
0: And you know, sometimes, you know, you can, you know, like I said, I even did that the other day, you know, the first time I tried it, you know, I did that, you know, you can go live on your phone from time to time, you know, in the vehicle, whatever, but the foundation, the real deal is when we get up here.
1: Yes.
0: You know what I'm saying? So that like I said, when you're doing it in your car, something like that, you want to do a quick hitter, you know, that's going to attach, that quick hitter is attaching itself and bringing the people into the main platform.
1: Yes.
0: You know what I'm saying? But you can't go present your telephone videos. Not like you said, we ain't saying that you can't do it, but it's not a good look if you're going to go try to present your telephone videos to some executives. Trying to get a show off the ground or something like that. You know what I'm saying?
1: Same thing Joe did. He said, hey, what's your YouTube?
0: Yeah.
1: So he goes to the YouTube. He's like, man, you guys are there. You just got to do a little bit more cleaning it up.
0: Yep.
1: Because, you know, we had the mics, but we didn't have the mixers. So we still had good sound quality.
0: Right.
1: You know, I mean, hey, y'all get a mic for 40, 50 bucks. Good sound quality. USB plug into the side of your computer and getting it. Right.
0: Yep.
1: And then once we start growing, he's like, hey, I'm going to look at getting a mixer. I was like, hey.
0: Yep.
1: Get a mixer and the sound quality with this thing is studio quality.
0: Then you know the headphones. You know, it's best to use headphones. I know sometimes, you know, we started off doing wireless. You know, you can still get away with wireless, but I think sometimes the headphones are about the best. You know, the real headphones, you know.
1: Yeah, like just so I can hear the feedback. You know, I can hear when your mic go down, you can hear mine. I can be like, hey, you got whatever going on, you know what I'm saying, and stuff like that. Let me ask you this. Have you written your vision? I'm asking them the same question I'm asking you. Have you written your vision or are you just thinking about it?
0: For me, I haven't written it, but I know it.
1: I got you.
0: I got a strong know-it-all, however you want to use that.
1: Right.
0: I know what it is. I ain't got to write it. Cause like I told you, like I said earlier, it's an extension of what I'm already doing.
1: Yeah.
0: But I got to see how some other things play out. You know what I'm saying?
1: I got you.
0: Behind the scenes for me. You know what I'm saying?
1: I'm going to say this before we go to the break. Hey, people, write y'all visions. Write your plan out. Whatever you got to do. Because when it's time to execute, they're going to be like, hey, let me see what you got. Now, you can put yours together quick. You know what I'm saying?
0: But
1: other people, you may have to take a little time. But look, we're going to jump back into this right after the break, y'all.
0: Right.
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3: Opinions expressed in this program are those of the speakers and do not necessarily reflect the views or positions of any entities they represent.
4: Welcome back to Man Talk 133 with Charles and Daryl. Welcome everybody into the show. If you just tuning in and you've been here the whole ride, we appreciate it. From vision to execution is what we're talking about tonight. So let me say this.
5: Before we went to break. Before we went to break. Now, like y'all know, you was telling the people to write this stuff down. Now, for me, like I said, like what my vision is, this next vision that I got. I don't have to write it down because it's connected to what I'm already doing.
4: Right.
5: So it's like you say, it's kind of like an easy fix, but it's a little bit more red tape than usual. But for the ones that you were telling, like now, if I had to go in left and right, now if I had another whole different type of vision, or like in doing something else, I would have to write it down.
4: Right.
5: But this particular vision that I have right now, I ain't got to write it down because, like I said, it's connected, but it's gonna be a branch off from what I'm already doing. You know what I'm saying? So it's kind of like, you know, in the oven baking, so to speak. But like I said, I'll holler at you offline when we get through about that.
4: I got you. So listen, let's talk about the real reasons visions don't come to life. Why most visions die. Ain't a lack of talent, ain't a lack of recalling, ain't like our opportunity. There's opportunity everywhere. It's fear. Fear scare a lot. It freaks people out. The fear of, now you got, because I mean, you know, I know we sitting up here talking and, you know, it looks like we've been doing this for like 20 years, but we didn't get it. But in the beginning, I'm just letting y'all know this camera, when we were talking about going live, it ain't no joke. You think it's a million people just staring at you. Now, that'd be great. I mean, you know, we need a million subscribers if y'all want to go ahead and hook us up. But I'm just saying, it just seems that way. Like you like, yo, like everybody looking at me, you kind of, and now once you start doing it, it'd be a lot of times, honestly, that I know me, I get up here sometime and I lose my page or I mess up on live, but you got to know how to fix it without letting people know you messed up. You got to, you know, you got to kind of flow through it and get back to your spot. It happens to everybody. So I'm just saying, it's fear, y'all. Y'all got to get past fear. Think about this, you know, it's a counter, it's called a balance of life, Doc. If you got a lack of a talent, you got to have a talent somewhere. If you got a lack of a calling, you got to have a calling somewhere. It's just like light balances off dark.
5: Right.
4: And you know what I'm saying? Stuff like that. You know, you got to have it.
5: Yeah, and two, for the people too, like you said, you know, when you get on there, you know, you think it's 1,000 people watching. Or a million, like you said. Y'all can come on. We all accept all 1 million of you.
4: Come on, y'all. We need to.
5: It's pretty much, man. Once they kind of get, you know, like I said, everybody had to do that. You know, even I had to do that. But once you get used to, like me and you, the way we be chopping it up, it's kind of like, you know, you talking to your homeboy or homegirl for the ladies or whoever. You know what I'm saying? It's kind of like you just having a casual conversation
4: with the camera going,
5: but it's structured, so to speak. Now, you know, on our YouTube radio show, I'm not radio show, our YouTube show, you know, sometimes we go off script, we go to the left, we go right, whatever, you know what I'm saying? Because that's barbershop talk, you know what I'm saying? We still go off script on this, you know, the radio show, but pretty much a radio show, you know what I'm saying? You know, it's a format we got to follow, You know what I'm saying? You got to kind of like, you know, you got to chop it up, you know, put stuff in place before the breaks, in between breaks and all this stuff like this. So the radio show, you got to be a little bit more strategic.
4: There's a lot behind the scenes.
5: So in the beginning with the radio show, even though, you know, I feel like, held my own in the beginning, you know what I'm saying? But, you know, like I said, we messed up, but sometimes people didn't know it. Because we kind of kept free flowing or whatever, you know what I'm saying? But because it do feel like I said, millions are watching.
4: Yeah. You got to flow like Shaq and Kobe did, Doc.
5: Oh, yeah, no doubt.
4: He already knew Kobe was going to do the live. What he started doing, he started jumping already. He knew what was coming.
5: Yeah. You know
4: that's how you got to be of it. You can't be, if you can't, with your co-host, if you can't roll off your co-host, you don't have that kind of jail.
5: Right.
4: And y'all, every week, y'all get up here, y'all messing up. Maybe, just maybe, I ain't telling y'all to dismantle.
5: Right.
4: Maybe y'all need to restructure who is in the lead of it, who's I'm the talker.
5: Right.
4: You can talk too, but, you know, I do the research and, you know.
5: And we roll for
4: He roll with me. Right, because he already know what I'm bringing the topic. He know we execute, because I ain't gonna get away from that. We execute. Right. That's what we do. You know what I'm saying? When I say it's fear, a lot of times it's a fear of failure, fear of success. When we talked about that, a fear of being seen. Just talked about that. Fear of being judged. What your people gonna say? Most people, when they are starting a business. Or when they doing something, they won't advertise it to the people they work with, or they family members. You know why? Feel like they're gonna judge them. That's the first thing they gonna do. Here they go with another little weak book they done wrote. You ain't read the first one. How you know it's weak? You dig what I'm saying?
5: Right.
4: Like
5: right.
4: And that's why they try to promote outside of that their network, which is cool, because you grow outside your network. What's the fear of being judged? If y'all ever wonder why y'all don't want to advertise or market to the people you work with or your family members like that, fear of being judged, I just freed y'all.
5: And see, it's just like, you know, you can, like I say again, we can use our show.
4: You know
5: what I'm saying? Like, we know, of course, we ain't got a million followers, we would love to have it. But like you said, you know, you can be judged. We can be judged on this show. Like, oh, them guys, they ain't talking about nothing. They ain't got no plan. Their platform ain't doing nothing, whatever. You know what I'm saying? But we keep on moving. We don't worry about that. We doing us.
4: Got to keep.
5: You know what I'm saying? So, I mean, you know, for the ones that's like judging or whatever, you watching.
4: Yeah, appreciate it.
5: You know what I'm saying? You watching. Like, I mean... Like, you know, we ain't doing nothing, but how you know we ain't doing nothing? You watch it.
4: You watch it. You know, so
5: that's how I look at it.
4: Yeah. Yep. You know what? Instead of a lot of times what we don't do, instead of executing, we over prepare, we research, we plan, we pray, and we still don't move. We stay stuck in one spot. Like, you done all the research for the last 5 years. You done so much research that you could have a PhD as much research you done, and you still ain't moved yet. Like, I'm just delayed obedience is still disobedience. That's all it is. It's just dressed up as preparation. You ain't done it. Nothing yet.
5: Yeah, and then just like you said too, it might be a person that's doing something, like say, you know, like, you know, we know we working together.
4: Yeah.
5: You know, we co-hosts and all that together, whatever, but we might have one person, they might be by themselves, and they done did, like you said, all the prep, all the praying and all that. They scared to just step off the diving board.
4: You know,
5: because
4: what?
5: Like you said, they're gonna be judged. When they first do it, like, because like what I'm using, like, just say I'm just using the, you know, we talking about business, but I just use podcast this show because this is what we doing. We got a co-host, me and you, we feed off each other. You do research, you know, I chime in, you know, I know what kind of what you're talking about, you know what I'm talking about. We keep it rolling, but when you got a person that's doing it by themselves, they might be excellent. but they scared to step off the diving board because they can get judged. And then when they get out there and start doing their little show, their talk, it's almost like they might freeze up and think it's a million people watching them, which it may be in a sense.
4: Yeah,
5: but that'll kind of, like I said, you know, that'll kind of freeze them up. Like you said, they done prayed, they done did their research, they got it for the last 5 years, they done did all the stuff, they got it laid out on a silver platter, but they still afraid. Yes. They're afraid to hit that green light. When that green light come on, it's hot,
4: and you better be able to talk. And then you start looking at the time, and you say, well, you know, I've been up here like for 2 minutes and I'm running out of stuff to talk about. Listen, at least you execute it. Just cut it for 3 minutes, post it, and then go back and prepare a little better. Let me tell you another vision killer: perfection. People waiting to be perfect, the perfect logo, the perfect moment, the perfect all that. Perfection is just procrastination that sounds spiritual. Right. Well, you know, you just give me a little time. I gotta make sure it's just right, because you know, when I lunch, that's the word they use now. When I lunch, I want to be right. You ain't never gonna be right. As soon as you lunch, I'm gonna tell you right now, when we first start, as soon as you lunch, your mics don't want to work.
5: Right. And not only that, when we first started, when you just go ahead on a launch, it'll help you along the way. When we first started, I had the plain white wall behind me.
4: That's it.
5: You know what I'm saying? With the computer camera and microphone. That's what I'm saying? As we kept on going, you probably had a little bit more stuff than I had on your end. But by me just starting off and jumping in with y'all guys, as I went on, I knew what I needed to do. The more I went on, I said, well, I'm going to get better. I need to get better and better and better, so I knew what I needed to do. So I kept adding until I got to where I'm at now.
4: He kept putting He kept putting up them shots, y'all. He kept getting them reps. Yeah. He kept.
5: Yeah.
4: Otherwise, man, look at it.
5: Yeah. Yeah. Because you remember that one time real quick. I know we might be getting close to the break. Remember that one time I couldn't get my background right. This was before all of this. Yeah, and I had that double background in the back. I was like, bro, don't post that to YouTube. but you know what? I was like, yeah, just go on and post it, man. Hey, I ain't worried about that, man. Hey, jump off the cliff and we'll fix it later. You know what I'm saying?
4: You know, that's it, dog. You know. This is a nugget before we got a little while. We'll go about a minute and a half, but this is a nugget for people need to know. You talk about God gonna do this. God cannot steer a parked car. How you gonna go somewhere? A GPS don't work if you sitting in the driveway, not
5: right.
4: You're going nowhere. You just there, like the GPS, like waiting on you to do something.
5: Yep.
4: That's what God doing. Y'all always said, the Lord told me. I know the Lord told me. He came to me in a dream and in a vision. I know he did.
5: And ain't took one step yet.
4: Not one. I'm just saying. So y'all got to ask, honestly ask, are you preparing or are you procrastinating? Mm-hmm. I would venture to say, if you went back and did a poll, probably high 90s, I bet a lot of people procrastinate.
5: Yeah,
4: because they don't want to just take the first step. They fear being judged. Failure. What's the last one we just talked about? Perfection. They want everything to be perfect. Listen, this stuff behind us took some time to get to this. We didn't fire the mics and just say, you know what? You know what? We just gonna fire this up because we didn't know it didn't work like that. I'm telling you, it didn't work like that. Hey, y'all, look, we're going to jump back into this after the break. It's our last segment, so we're going to not finish it up right after the break, y'all.
5: All right.
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4: Welcome back to Man Talk 133 with Shaul and Daryl. Tonight, from vision to execution, we're trying to get y'all up and going. 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Dust off that little That's pad right, you got with all them pictures in it.
5: Blow the dust off of it. Yeah, this is a good segment, man. I mean, you know, good topic too, man, because you know, I know we talking about business and trying to get other people off the ground in whatever niche that they might be trying to, you know, to do or whatever, you know what I'm saying? Because I think about, you know, like where we started from, like a couple of years ago. You know what I'm saying? Like we just touched bases on it earlier, a few minutes ago. Like, we didn't have all this, like you said, the backgrounds, you know, set up, you know, mics and stuff like that or whatever to sound a little bit clearer, a lot clearer or whatever. You know, we didn't have none of that, man. We didn't know, of course, I didn't. Then, you know, we kind of went to the wireless earbuds and stuff like that. It did a little better, but you know what I'm saying? But, you know, but I think about like where we came from. So it is a good segment. But like I said, when I had to get a lot of stuff, like I think you might have had a lot of stuff on your end with the mixers and stuff.
4: Yep.
5: But I knew what you had. So I was like, well, you know what? I'm going to go ahead on and get my stuff straight. But like I said, I could have been like, some of the people that you're talking about, I could have been just procrastinating, like, you know, man, I don't know. I probably won't get that this week, you know, or whenever, you know what I'm saying? You know, I probably would have been still dragging my feet, but I don't do that anyway. But when we get ready to try to take care of business, I always take care of business.
4: Yeah, for sure.
5: I kind of look at how we did it. So that's why I say it's a real good topic, because it's probably some people that's
4: sitting on the edge. Procrastinating, wait, perfection. Let me free some folk right now.
5: Yeah, go ahead and free them right quick.
4: Some folk right now. Mm-hmm. You will never, ever feel ready.
5: Nope. You're right.
4: You're just not going to feel ready.
5: Though. Right.
4: You can sit and you can prepare and you can, I'll tell y'all when, you know, this is a true story. When we would sit here and we used to have, Joel up here when he was showing us, he would be in the back working it for us. And I'm gonna tell y'all something right now. When that intro started going,
5: the butterflies coming.
4: And when it got down to, you know, the man talk part and you get ready to go live, like it's just a whole different feeling.
5: Yeah.
4: It's totally different than when you sitting and you just like talking to the homies. You get ready to go live on a radio show, and I'm gonna tell y'all got to get out y'all head, because it's a radio show, but you still just talking into a camera,
5: right?
4: And you got to be structured at what you're doing.
5: Like you said, 5, 4, 3, 2, 1 is that hot. I'm telling you, that light get hot, bro. When you first do it, especially with the radio show. Now some people can get up on live and, you know, Facebook Live on their phone or whatever, they can cuss whatever they want to do and talk trash out there, whatever, you know what I'm saying? But that ain't, you know, hey, it is what it is to each its own, but that ain't a radio show.
4: Nah. You know what I'm saying? It's a little bit more structured than, you know. Plus, you know, we given the opportunity, when somebody give you the opportunity, just take advantage of it. Don't go up there and, you know, make a fool out yourself, you know. There's a saying, great men will come into your life. Don't waste their time.
5: Right.
4: Do not, when they give you the opportunity, don't waste their time and make them wish they had never gave it to you. They sitting there like, I shouldn't have never gave this fool
5: Right.
4: This mug.
5: And I tell the people too, man, real quick. When you get the opportunity, or like you said, or they're afraid to jump off the diving board. Now, me and you, but me, I know me anyway. Mm-hmm. I ain't gonna get up here and talk like on Raphael Warnock or somebody right. like that. That ain't me.
4: Nah.
5: So my words ain't gonna, I'm gonna have some words that's chopped up and ain't yeah. gonna, some of them might not be pronounced all the way right or whatever, but my people that I'm reaching, they know what I'm talking about.
4: They and know exactly what you're talking about.
5: Everybody's listening, they know what I'm talking about too. So I ain't gonna get up here and act like I'm from somewhere, you know, that, you know, yeah. like I'm, you know, like I'm from Harvard, you yeah. know. Some people get up here on these things and they do that. So for some of the people that, like you was telling about perfection,
4: yeah,
5: you don't have to worry about, because like I said, one thing, you ain't gonna never be perfect no way. So it's some people that gonna be like, oh, they got to make sure their talking is correct, they pronounce every word, and you know, they gotta just be so perfect. Well, yeah. I know that ain't me, and I'm still gonna talk. You know what I'm saying?
4: You're right. Some people, man, they go to like Toastmasters so they can learn how to talk without saying and all of that. Right. And you know, ain't no shout out to Toastmasters. I've been in one of these sessions, and they when I tell you they legit about it, they for real mm-hmm. about it. Anybody how many times you say it, right. and when you get finished, mm-hmm. they say you said five times. You said get the whatever. Well, I ain't doing all that.
5: Well, I'm gonna say it. You know what I'm saying? Because you know, I mean, for me, I'm authentic with it. I ain't gonna get up here and try to talk like, you know, because the cat, man, people gonna be looking like, yo, what my boy? Y'all see my boy, man. You know, daggone well. They ain't gonna use daggone. I'm using that for the show. You know, daggone well. My boy don't talk like that, man. What he trying to do? Like, man, people can see right through you.
4: Yeah, for like, real.
5: They can see right through you when you're up here trying to be somebody that you not. I understand that people be wanting to, you know, to talk professional,
4: mm-hmm.
5: as professional as they can or whatever. Ain't nothing wrong with that, but. Mm-hmm. For the people that's afraid to jump off the diving board, like because they want to be perfect or whatever, you're not going to be perfect. You may see some people that talk real professional. It is what it is, but you may not be a professional talker. But when you're more authentic,
4: mm-hmm.
5: the people going to read you better. They're going to receive you better.
4: 100%. You know, and I'm going to say this too. Confidence doesn't come before execution. Confidence comes because of execution. The more you do it, the better you're going to be at it. If you do something one time and it freak you out so bad and you don't want to do it again, you're never going to get the confidence to do it. Not once.
5: Right.
4: But if you keep doing it over and over, you're going to make mistakes. You ain't perfect. I mean, you ain't going to never feel ready.
5: Right.
4: I'm going to tell you, it's just, you're not. The key word in the title tonight is execution. You got to execute, man. You do not get clarity by thinking. You get clarity by moving to the next step. The first step, as we were just talking about, the first step is always messy. The first version, whatever you do, is always imperfect. The first attempt is always uncomfortable. But movement creates momentum. Mm-hmm. The more you do it, the more you can be like, man, this ain't so bad. Once I can, once I get this right, and then you know what? I don't think it's gonna be so bad if I adjust this. Maybe I need to do a little bit more research on what I was talking about, because I ran out of. I want to go at least 15 minutes, but I ran out in 3-4 minutes because I was talking so fast. I was so nervous.
5: Right.
4: Just keep doing it over and over and over and over.
5: And before you know it, you're talking, man. Before you know it, boom, you'll be like, hey, man, you'll be like 10 minutes in, like
4: for sure.
5: Commercial break coming up, you know what I'm saying? Something like that or whatever.
4: Yeah.
5: You know, that's what we got to look out for is like the commercial breaks. But like, if you're just doing your own straight out show, you know what I'm saying? Before you know it, you don't talk like on our YouTube side, man. Like we always tell each other, man, like, hey, man, you know, our time about up.
4: Yeah,
5: like we done did about 35-40 minutes.
4: Yep, just like that. Like,
5: it seemed like it was 10 to 15, we're chopping it up, but boom, that's how time go. Once you, like you said, you repetition and keep doing it and doing it and doing it.
4: Mm-hmm. Hey, open y'all mouth. Let me spoon feed y'all with some of this medicine real quick. Vision needs structure. Hold your mouth open. Now that capsule, remember that?
5: Yeah.
4: Faith without structure is just plain fantasy. I don't care what nobody tell you. Vision without strategy stays just imagine that you're imagining what you want to do.
5: Right.
4: Let's make this practical. Let's figure it out, Doc. Let's go through. We're gonna go through it real quick.
5: All right.
4: Here's a simple execution framework because I want to make sure they get this casserole and swallow it. First, define it.
5: Mm-hmm.
4: What exactly the vision is, not vaguely, but clearly. So somebody read it. They know what you're talking about. You ain't talking crazy. And they be like, what are you talking about?
5: Right.
4: Second, break it down. Big visions intimidate. Small steps activate.
5: Mm-hmm.
4: Do you imagine how the people like the McDonald's all over the world, how it intimidating would have been if they said, I want to start with 100 McDonald's. No, right. They started with one.
5: Yep.
4: And then they activated and then they went and went and went and went. Third, schedule it. If it's not on your calendar, it's not your priority. This every Friday at 6:00 is on our calendar. It's priority.
5: Yep.
4: Period. It ain't no, he know it unless he traveling or I'm traveling or whatever. Right. We try to record it early, but it's still priority.
5: Priority. Yep.
4: Period.
5: Four, gotta stay focused.
4: Yeah.
5: Four, stay focused.
4: Yep. Commit publicly. Accountability for your execution. Go tell some people. Accountability partner. Hey, bro, so check this out. Next time I see so-and-so, the Lord told me to give him a car.
5: Mm-hmm.
4: And that's your accountability. Hey, bro, you told me the Lord told you to get him that car you in. You know what I'm saying? That's what you told me, so I'm holding you accountable for what you said. You're accountable because you told me. I know pastor before he passed away, he used to do that. He said, well, I'm in a church service. And Lord tell me to bless somebody. He'll go tell somebody.
5: Mm-hmm.
4: Hey, the Lord told me to do X, Y, Z. Now I'm accountable to doing it. But if you ain't accountable.
5: Right.
4: Accountability for your execution. Now, if you're accountable, you say it to somebody, you better stand on it. Or they're going to call you a liar. I'm telling you, they're going to call you a liar.
5: Right.
4: Ain't no question about that. Ain't no mic. They're going to call you an absolute liar.
5: Right.
4: That's a fact. I got the thing one more. Let me say, stop hiding your vision. The moment you say it out loud, it gains weight. Now everybody gonna be like, oh, for real? You got an idea like that? For real though? Like I think you should do it.
5: I really
4: think you should really think about for real doing it. But if you keep it in like a little notepad, don't nobody know what you're doing. You trying to hide it. You know, I ain't now let me be clear. Because you talked about this earlier. I'm going to clear this up. Don't go tell everybody. You move in silence. Yeah. But the people that you trust, you be like, hey, like I can come to you and say, hey, you know what, dog? I got this idea. And, you know, I'm going to move on it.
5: Yeah, and I got it in the safe. So you good.
4: Right.
5: Yeah.
4: Stuff like that. So let me ask y'all, what steps are y'all committing to this week? Now we laid it out. Y'all, hey, go back and listen to it. However y'all want to do it, break it down, dissect it.
5: Right.
4: I'm just telling you, you got to execute. There's no way you're going to do anything without executing. So listen, we out of time, so thank y'all for joining Man Talk 133 with Charles and Daryl. Hey, check us out on all our platforms. Y'all know where they are: YouTube, Facebook, Instagram, Spotify. Until next time, we out.
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8: This entire military is one cohesive, dedicated force. And the threats to our nations, they don't sleep. They're watching our every move. Iran, Russia, China, North Korea, ISIS, Al-Qaeda. They may be watching this right now. Our military should not be mistaken for a cable news gabfest show. We don't care what you look like. We don't care who you voted for. Who you worship, what you worship, who you love. It doesn't matter if your dad left you millions when he died or if you knew who your father was. You have to tell me that you're a machine of lethal moving parts that you would be wise to avoid if you know it's good for you. We will not be intimidated. We will not back down. It's not war. We don't want war. But if you want war with the United States of America, there's one thing I can promise you, so help me God. Someone else will raise your sons and daughters.
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1: 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We lead, we grow, and we conquer. Are you ready to be part of the coalition? Let's dive in.
4: To Man Talk 133 with Shaw and Durham. What up, Doc?
5: Hey, what's happening, bro? How you feeling, man?
4: Man, we back in the building, man. We're going to welcome everybody to the show this evening, Doc. I hope everybody doing good. I know the weather tripping in certain areas, man. So I hope everybody staying safe out there, man. Hope they enjoyed their Thanksgiving. And that we got Christmas coming, Doc.
5: No doubt.
4: They're going to spend all that money for Christmas, Doc. It's coming, yeah. Doc. So,
5: they Doc, yeah, they said they don't want no money out there, but hey, they still spend it for Christmas, right?
4: It's somewhere, ain't
5: it? Yeah.
4: So tonight, dog, we're gonna dive into a question that's gonna say a whole lot about where we gonna be as a country, where we heading as a country, dog. And that question is, what is the state of the youth in America? Are young people thriving? Are they struggling? Are they hopeful? Are they hurting? I don't know, bro. over this next hour, we're going to try to unpack this thing for these folk, though. You know what I'm saying? So,
5: yeah.
4: Your assessment, I got a young son, he's 22, mm-hmm. got one that's 30. You got mm-hmm. a young daughter that's in the midst of middle school, right?
5: Right.
4: So you see more mm-hmm. at PTA meetings, because I don't go to them no more. Right. What do you think, just based on the state of the course that I'm asking, the state of you, what do you think mm-hmm. where we're looking at as far as the youth is concerned?
5: Well, for the youth themselves, you know, I don't want to put them all in one bag, but we right now the youth in a bad state, if you ask me, because, you know, of the parenting. They're in yeah. a bad state, you know what I'm saying? Yeah. Because the youth now, man, you can't really talk to them. You know, they can't take the constructive criticism.
4: Not at all.
5: None of that, you know what I'm saying? It's like then, you know, when you be trying to talk to them and explain stuff to them and try mm-hmm. to guide them the right way, oh, they quick to tell you, you know, oh, I'm getting emotional right now and all. I'm like, emotional? Like what you talking about? Y'all, half of y'all can't spell emotional.
4: Yeah, spell it for me, then you can act it, Doc.
5: I might have to be quiet. I might not be spelling myself.
4: I know, right?
5: But but all jokes aside, though, man, it's kind of a looking at it from the ground floor. They're in a bad state right now, and because, like I said, primarily due to parenting. Yeah, and a lot of parents, you know, they want to be friends with them, and you know, they're afraid to tell them what they need to hear, or mm-hmm. what they need to hear and stuff like that. So, I would say in a bad state right now, but it may be salvageable. Mm-hmm. But we gonna take a deep dive, and we gonna see what we got on your end.
4: All right, so think about this, though. Think about mm-hmm. this. All right, so they in a world
5: mm-hmm.
4: where nothing ever turns off.
5: Yep.
4: Like nothing, like you got the phones, you got people, you got social media, you got school, mm-hmm. and you think about it, like the average child is probably 13, 14, teenage yeah. area.
5: Yeah.
4: They mm-hmm. introduced the stuff now
5: mm-hmm.
4: that most 30-year-olds ain't introduced to.
5: Yeah.
4: So now if you take all that and you put all that on top of them, you put mm-hmm. all that pressure and mm-hmm. you put all this social media stuff that
5: mm-hmm.
4: they try to act like everything all right, especially mm-hmm. when somebody don't like yep. their photo.
5: Yep.
4: They try to act like it's cool.
5: Yeah, and, or their video. They get upset.
4: Or their video.
5: You know what I'm saying?
4: And you think about it. So some of them feel overwhelmed.
5: Mm-hmm.
4: They don't know who to trust because the people that they thought they was going to be able to trust, they betrayed them.
5: Mm-hmm.
4: They don't know where they belong because, like you made the point earlier, the parents don't teach them where they belong.
5: Right.
4: You know, we talked about this just a few minutes ago. They want somebody to actually see them.
5: Mm-hmm.
4: So when they get on Facebook and Instagram and all these places, they want to be seen. So they can feel the part.
5: Yep.
4: Now you think about that. Now for a 13-year-old
5: mm-hmm.
4: and you know, somebody that's young and impressionable,
5: mm-hmm.
4: they want to play up, they want to be part of something so bad.
5: Mm-hmm.
4: You got people, kids that are standing on the edge of buildings taking pictures.
5: They want their validation.
4: And some of them will fall to their death.
5: Yep.
4: Trying to get somebody to see them. So
5: yeah.
4: I'm saying, like, you know, they got this pressure to perform. And mm-hmm. then, like you said, when they don't perform, they got to pretend. You ever seen somebody fall and hurt themselves and get up and act like they ain't hurt because yeah. the people around?
5: Yeah.
4: But that's how the kids are every day. They got to act yeah. like what you said don't bother me.
5: Right.
4: You know what I'm saying? Like what yeah. the kids at school picking at, you know, ran over. Back in the day, they were throat cutting.
5: Mm-hmm.
4: Shoes you got.
5: Mm-hmm.
4: You gotta pretend you're like it ain't bothering them the whole time. You know it is.
5: Right. It's crazy, man. Because, like you said, you know, and the big part of it too is social media. But when I look at the social media thing, you know, Sometimes I got to look at it and take it in consideration. And we as adults, as adults too, we have two that are, they were born into this social media / technology, whatever. So this is all they know. They don't know nothing like how to go outside and play like we did. You know what I'm saying? Like, you know, like our era did. So they kind of, it's kind of like what they know, man, is like, even when you see these small, even the young generation that's having babies now, when their babies get up, you know, a little, you know, let's say a year old, 3 months old, year old, whatever. First thing they do, man, they'll just get them a cell phone, keep them over there so they can be quiet, you know.
4: Or a pad or something.
5: Yeah, and the kids, they know how to start working with these iPads and these, you know, cell phones or whatever at an early age. And then some of them, in the process of doing that, and the parents are not talking to them like that, some of these kids are developing, you know, speech and stuff at a later age. You know, they're not developing speech as kids in the past, because, you know, like, you're supposed to, like, as parents bring your kids up, you know, you're supposed to talk to them as babies.
4: Yeah,
5: read to them and talk to them so they can, because they're gonna be looking at your mouth to see how you talk.
4: That's serious.
5: And that's how they learn how to talk, you know. But like you said, they listen at Siri. They just listening that stuff. You know what I'm saying?
4: That's it.
5: They supposed to look at the parent and mimic the parent.
4: Yeah. So But think about it though. Now there's another side to it.
5: Mm-hmm.
4: They bold. They creative. Mm-hmm. They're questioning the old systems. Like, for example, in church, they're questioning the old way of doing it. Like, why do we got to keep doing it this way? I understand that's the way y'all was taught, but we're imagining like new possibilities, and you know, we trying to do some things ain't never been thought of, but y'all holding us back. So the youth, man, it's complicated because they don't, if you got somebody, a child that's bold, creative, and they want to push the envelope, and you holding them back, it's like they're running with a parachute on, or you running holding the back of their shirt, eventually they're going to give up. They like, you know what, man, forget this crap. Right. You know, I'm trying to, you know, bring new ideas to the church or to the job, to school, even school, because, you know, most of them in school, what they do, man, forget this crap. The folk on the street are listening to me more than the people in where I'm supposed to be my support group will.
5: Yep. And, you know, too, like, go back to the kids real quick, too, and some adults. When you talk about this technology or whatever.
4: Yeah.
5: I think a lot of them, like you said, you know, they got this technology overload where it's like back in the day, you know, you had your Sega Genesis and your PlayStation, and you had the one and you had the two, and you slowly moved up in steps, right? But it's like these kids today, they just getting it like the top-notch technology off the top. They don't even know nothing about the other stages. So they kind of like, to me, they getting like this super technology overload.
4: Yep.
5: You know what I'm saying? So it's kind of like, you know, kind of like going to the head to me, literally. Yeah. You know what I'm saying? Yeah. Like, because it's, you can get too much technology or advanced technology at one time, and that'll be detrimental to you as well.
4: You know, and you got to think about it. They're most of the ones that's building it.
5: Yeah.
4: So when you got a child that's 15, 16 and know how to build video games and systems, their childhood has been spent in education, basically. So they don't really know a childhood.
5: You're right.
4: So you're kind of taking that part away from them as being like a normal child. And let me say this to the parents too. Y'all got to stop pushing y'all kids so hard, because what you do is y'all push them out of position. Like you push them into adulthood too fast. And the flip side, y'all don't push them hard enough and they grown babies. So you gotta have a balance of how to push them, but not push them too hard when they just quit, you know, or not push them enough and they walk around like, hey, grown baby with their pants hanging, and they got to right. walk holding the back of their pants up and all this stuff because mm-hmm. you done babied them, because that's what yep. you put in them. Just be honest. You put that in yep. them.
5: Yeah, it's like they caught, and it, like the kids caught in the middle, man. It's kind of like, you know, they want to be a kid over here, but they want to be an adult over here.
4: Exactly.
5: And then, like you said, you a kid, you grown all year long.
4: Yeah.
5: And then when Christmas come, here you go, you looking, I can't wait so I can pick out what I want for Christmas. And like we be telling them, like, look, we always tell y'all to try to be a kid as long as you can.
4: Yes, sir.
5: Because when you get that age, it's over.
4: Yeah, dog. They got you know, they got their song.
5: Yep.
4: Take your time, young man.
5: Yep.
4: Don't rush to get old.
5: Right. And see, when you was down here as a kid, like when you supposed to be a kid, like to go back to what you were saying, you were so eager to be grown. You trying to be grown. Now you almost high school, you know, like you said, because we're talking about the 13-year-old teenage group. Now they want to be little kids, you know, when it's gift season.
4: And you handing out money.
5: Yeah.
4: They want right. to be like little kids now, like, bro, you
5: yeah
4: 35 and you want a Christmas, you want me like man. Like to act like I'm something that don't exist or Santa Claus. I mean, come on, right. bro. We ain't finna do none of
5: it. Yup. You cut out, bro.
4: Yeah,

0: Yeah, I'm still here.
1: I don't know what happened, man. It was
0: right
1: back though.
0: But it's back. All good. It won't but a little small glitch. We good.
1: All right, cool. So yeah. We get ready to go to the commercial break, y'all. I don't know what happened, but we back.
0: Yeah, that's
1: y'all.
0: What, yeah, this that's is why technology. I did. Yeah, that's why I didn't elaborate on nothing. That's because I saw it was almost time for the break. So I said we'll wait till we come back.
1: Yeah, this technology, y'all. We'll be right back after the break, y'all.
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5: Opinions expressed in this program are those of the speakers and do not necessarily reflect the views or positions of any entities they represent.
1: Welcome back to Man Talk 133.
0: Yes, sir.
1: Paul and Daryl, welcome to the show. Tonight, we are talking about what's the state of the youth in America. I can't talk about nobody else. We talking about America right now, dog.
0: Yes, sir.
1: And,
0: yes, sir.
1: You know, as we laid out the first segment, dog, we're going to go into the education side.
0: Okay.
1: And the pressure of education. Like I said, you know, you have a young child that's still in school. So you kind of probably can kind of, you know, kind of relate to this a little more. Like students are juggling classes, jobs, anxiety, social media, identity, all kind of stuff is what they're trying to deal with, right? Yep. Mm-hmm. And you're talking about some of them are doing this and like in taking care of the house. Their parents, you know, they got to go to work. The kids got to go to work to help take care of bills in the house.
0: Yeah, that's tough.
1: That's a tough thing to, you know, tough thing to do. And some kids, you know, they feel like, hey, they don't feel like school prepared them for life. Now, I've heard a lot of people say that, though.
0: Like,
1: school don't prepare them for life. Because you think about it, now they teach for a test. They don't teach. Do you... you connected in some schools, I would imagine, high school. Do they still do auto mechanics and stuff in school and brick masonry and
0: I think they do. I'm not, don't quote me on it though, but I think they still do auto mechanics. I don't know about the brick masonry.
1: Yeah, those were things that would prepare people for life. Kids anyway, you come out, you got a skill. Now I think, you know, it's kind of turned into like a money thing where we ain't going to do it in high school no more.
0: Go to the
1: community college.
0: Yep.
1: So they can get you. And I think it kind of, like for us, it kind of helped us out more doing it in high school.
0: Yeah.
1: You know, they taught you the basics.
0: Yeah. And like you say, you know, as far as like my daughter, she'd be going to high school next year, first year, right? Mm-hmm. But what we done with her is, and she was always pretty, you know, pretty good in school, you know, anyway, you know, we ain't really had no problems with her. Maybe some hiccups here and there because of the, you know, jumping of the age, you know, she jumping from 9 to 11 or something like that. You know how they did, you know how they get when they like the old people say, smelling itself.
1: Oh yeah. And, for sure.
0: You know, but what helped us out enormously was we started limiting her with her technology.
1: Okay.
0: Her phone.
1: Okay.
0: No, you know, when she get home, she don't take her phone to school with her unless she have to stay after school.
1: That's smart.
0: You know, and then when I go pick her up, you know, I have a phone, you know, in the car or the truck with me, right? And then she, you know, she get a little time between the ride home from school to home. She get a little tech time. Soon as she get home, she automatically knows. She go put it up. She put it on the charger, whatever. She go in the back. She do her reading and whatever she need to do. And then, you know, after she finished doing her stuff, she prepared for, you know, she gets herself prepared for the next day of school, right?
1: Mm-hmm.
0: Be, you know, getting, gathering your clothes together. You know, if you got another assignment that you have to do, you know, once you complete, she'll complete all that stuff then by 7 o'clock. Mm-hmm. We'll give her from 7 o'clock to 9 p.m.
1: Uh-huh.
0: On a school night.
1: Uh-huh.
0: After 9 p.m., we shut the technology down. She go to sleep and it's all good. You know, on the weekend, we just let her keep it to 10 o'clock.
1: Okay. That's
0: good.
1: But you
0: know what I'm saying? But like to what you was saying a few minutes ago about the stress between other kids and stuff like that. Now, some other kids, you know, their parents, because she have told me this, some other parents, they let their kids keep their phone all night, every night, all night through the weekend and all that, you know. And some kids, you know, if, you know, they didn't pick on her or nothing like that, but they said like, why your parents won't let you get your phone, you know, this, that, or whatever. And she was like, because that's what they do. And see, right. A lot of the kids, they know, they know me when they see me. Right. So, and you know, they kind of know that I'm a no nonsense guy. Right.
1: Right.
0: You know, long as you're doing your job, I'm good with you. When you ain't doing your job, then we got a problem.
1: 100%.
0: So her friends know, like, okay, you know, maybe, you know, then your dad, I'm gonna let you get your phone whenever, whatever. But they already know what time she gets it.
1: Right.
0: But
1: the key thing is
0: we limit her.
1: Mm-hmm.
0: And with that, you know, with them limitations like that, she does really well.
1: Right, right.
0: You know what I'm saying? So,
1: and you know what's crazy? Like some kids that I wish teachers knew me as a person.
0: Mm-hmm.
1: I learn better when I feel safe.
0: Mm-hmm.
1: So what has happened? They have turned learning into performance. Like,
0: yep.
1: If your grades are good, mm-hmm. don't worry about the growth. Just, you know, you got good grades, so mm-hmm. you're basically pushing them out into mm-hmm. the world, not being prepared. Test yep. over curiosity. Like, I want to train you to pass this test,
0: mm-hmm.
1: and not explore your curiosity, like in science. Right. You know, back in science, like, I'm sure it makes me a kid, but back in that was mandatory. Mm-hmm. Had to do a science project. I don't care if it was take a cup of ice and yep. put ice water and put a string on it, pull salt on it. You're yep. gonna do something.
0: Now that's old school right there.
1: Yeah, you know what I'm saying? Pick the ice up.
0: Yeah.
1: You're gonna yep. do a science project. You know right. what I'm saying? Period. And they take numbers over humanity, you know.
0: But you absolutely right about that too, man, because yeah. A lot of kids, man, like they may be AB all year long, you know what I'm saying? Yeah. Mm-hmm. And then they had them to do this test is crucial. We need yeah. you to get this, you know, we

0: what have you. And that right there, man, that kind of messes them up, messes the kids up.
1: I think it's more so like if you look at it from this perspective, right? If you take like me and you, and you the student, I'm the teacher, right? So I'm teaching you how to do set up what's this thing, mixes and all this stuff, right? So I'm letting you do it hands-on, and I'm teaching you textbook. So now when you sit down, look, reading the question, you'll remember, okay, I did stick this port into this hole versus to this one, but they don't do that. They teach them book. Now you learn this. Some kids are just, they're visual learners. If you show them, they got it and they remember. But if you don't and you try to push the test to them, they get it. But then when they sit down and that pressure hit them and they can't visualize it, they can't see it, like, dang, I can't, if I could just see how I went in there, I could figure it out.
0: Right. Because like I said, a lot of people, they learn better with their hands on. That's how I used to be.
1: Exactly.
0: That's how it was, you know.
1: One time, you got it.
0: Yep. Well, they let me do it a couple of times. I got it. You can't take it away from me after that. But like you said, if you gave it to me on some paper, I can read. I'm a prolific reader.
1: Yeah.
0: But it's just like, I'm like, bro, I ain't trying to look at all this. I'm trying, but if I put my hands on it, might take me a little while reading the instructions.
1: Man, I can't get it, dog.
0: But like I said, if you put me on a job back in the day, and you let me do it a few times, hands on, you can't take it away from me after that.
1: That's what I'm saying. But you know, what they got to do is teachers and as parents too, we got to stop and listen to the kids. Mm-hmm. We got to listen to them. They may be asking, hey, teach me how to think. Teach me how to navigate through life. Teach me how to be a human. But a lot of times they don't do it. They teach them how to be them, basically. Like, you're a grown person. Yeah, but the parents try to teach them how to be the parent. They skip from 13 all the way up to 40.
0: Yeah.
1: And they try to teach them, well, you should have your room clean all the time. Mm-hmm. Whereas a 13-year-old or 15-year-old, you ain't thinking about that.
0: Mm-hmm.
1: You know what I mean? You're not really, that's not your mindset. You know what I mean? So you're thinking different.
0: Yeah, and a lot of parents, you know, ain't got time to, I ain't saying that they don't have time, but I'm going to say it. They don't have time to teach their kids anything because they too busy trying to be sexy themselves.
1: Yeah.
0: You know what I'm saying? They trying to be the same age the kid is.
1: Yeah, for sure.
0: You know, trying what I'm saying? Trying to be young or whatever. I mean, I understand, you still relatively young, but I mean, it's a line between like you and your kid, your child. You know, you got to be the adult in the room. You know what I'm saying? Yeah. Literally. You know. They looking at you hanging out. They looking at you hanging out with them. Like, they looking at you like, we homeboys or homegirls or whatever. You know what I'm saying?
1: See, good, yeah.
0: Yeah, you know, they ain't listening at you, what you got to say. The kids aren't.
1: Right. So before we hit this break, that we got enough time to cover this. What do you think the biggest challenge facing young people in school today is, since we went through the education part? What do you think the biggest challenge is?
0: Being followers.
1: Yeah, I think being so followers.
0: Don't nobody want to take the lead no more. Don't nobody want to do their own thing. That's what I always instill in baby girl, because she's the youngest one. I said, look, you got to do your own thing. You know, don't you be out here following nobody else. Anything, they gonna follow you.
1: For sure.
0: You know what I'm saying? Stand on your own 10 toes or whatever, you know. Don't be no follower out here, because all these kids out here now, the way she talk about, like, how they do it on the middle school level, these kids out here vaping and they doing all kind of stuff at the school. You know what I'm saying? So they doing a lot of that.
1: And you know what I think, man? This is no knock to, because this is for, I think the biggest challenge that young people face in the school is young teachers.
0: Yeah, I can agree with that.
1: Yeah, because young teachers, man, they are. All they do is this. Here go your assignment. You

0: Canada.
1: Yep. Yep.
0: You know what I'm saying? And bring it to me when you get finished.
1: Yep.
0: So you ain't gonna go with nothing that I supposed to, nothing. We just gonna, nah, just go over it. When you just what I taught 3 weeks ago, you mm-hmm. go pull it up mm-hmm. in your head and you mm-hmm. and you tell me, you answer how you think they're gonna pass that, bro.
1: Yeah.
0: How you think they're gonna pass it?
1: You right.
0: Can't. There's no way that they can nope. pass it like that, dog. It's no way. I don't care what nobody try to tell you. It mm-hmm. ain't happening, bro. And the problem is, like I said, it's young teachers.
1: Mm-hmm.
0: Jordan, when he was in school,
1: mm-hmm.
0: used to say the same thing.
1: Hey, young teachers.
0: Just young teachers, man. They just don't. They don't have the same mental, like your wife, older, mm-hmm. old school teacher, right?
1: Mm-hmm.
0: You know how yep. to take care of the kids.
1: Yep.
0: Young people don't. Hey, we'll be right back to finish up after the break. We're not finished up, okay. but all after right. the break.
1: All right.
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5: Opinions expressed in this program are those of the speakers and do not necessarily reflect the views or positions of any entities they represent.
0: Welcome back to Man.
1: Yes, sir. Yes, sir.
0: 133 with Charlotte Durr. Welcome everybody back to the show again.
1: Yep.
0: We talking about what's the state of the youth in America. That's man. What we talking about today.
1: Man, I was thinking about that real quick, man. About those old school teachers.
0: Yes,
1: it ain't no more Vivian Robinsons out there no more. Matter of fact, shout out to Kim Robinson, our first cousin. You know, she shows a lot of love on the show. That's her mom, Miss Robinson.
0: She does.
1: Miss Robinson, the super English teacher. You know, let her rest in peace.
0: Yeah,
1: but it ain't no more Miss Robinson, no Vivian Robinsons no more. Like talking about old school teachers, she don't care. You can be the uncle, you can be the brother-in-law, nephew, you can be the daughter, because she taught her and Rockhill.
0: Yeah, for
1: him and Rockhill. So hey, Vivian Robinson, she don't care who it is.
0: You getting
1: you gonna get that education up on her. It ain't no free pass. So
0: To go back to what you
1: were saying about the young teachers is on these phones all day.
0: Yeah, all day, man.
1: It's some more old school teachers out there too, but it's
0: still some.
1: You know, just thought of Aunt Vivian, you know, Robinson right off the top. You know what I'm saying? You know, shout out to Kim. You know, she always give us some support on our shows.
0: She does, man.
1: You know what I'm saying? So shout out to y'all. But like I said, that's one of the old schools right there that you ain't gonna get no free pass on. You're gonna do that work.
0: You're going to definitely do it, Diane. Let me tell you something else, too. If she heard us talking like this here, Doc.
1: Are we talking about the
0: broken English?
1: Yeah, the us talking. Yeah, yeah. You know, you can't talk like that. Hey, she going to get you right.
0: We up here, Dim and Day and all.
1: Yeah. Yeah. That's it.
0: She will light us up, Doc. You sure?
1: And for all the people that listen to the show, you know, we know how to talk, but like I said, on these shows, we do barbershop talk.
0: Yeah, we understand what it is.
1: Yeah, try to put a little humor in it, but like I said, old school Aunt Vivian, English teacher.
0: Yeah.
1: She'll be on us like back pockets.
0: Yeah, for you like pressing us like button downs on a Friday night.
1: yeah.
0: She heard it.
1: If she was able to hear this show, how we be talking, she'd be like, oh. I need to see y'all out. Can I see y'all out this show? I need to holler at y'all.
0: That's a fact, dog. I ain't lying.
1: Yeah.
0: So let's switch gears a little bit, dog.
1: Yeah,
0: let's
1: go
0: talk,
1: ahead.
0: Let's talk about their mental health, man.
1: Yeah.
0: You know, let's switch gears. You know, this generation, as we talked about in the beginning, mm-hmm. they carry mm-hmm. a lot of weight.
1: Right.
0: It's like they never cut off.
1: Right. Yeah.
0: Except when they sleep. And then when they sleep, if it ain't regulated, yeah, they don't cut off.
1: Yeah, some of them sleep with the TVs on. I don't know how they do that.
0: And phones right beside them.
1: Yeah, I can't do that, man. I don't know how they do that.
0: Every time their phone go off, they wake up. They got to respond to it. Did somebody mm-hmm. like my picture? Did somebody like my post? Did somebody?
1: Right.
0: And the mental side of it, you know, like you hear young people. When you hear young people start saying this, please pay attention.
1: Mm-hmm.
0: I'm tired. Mm-hmm. I feel alone even in a crowd. I don't know how to ask for help. Mm-hmm. I feel like I have to be strong all the time. Excuse me. But if mm-hmm. you hear people, young people start saying that, man, y'all yeah. better check on them. Check on it. Something you gotta make sure they mental health right.
1: Mm-hmm.
0: It's nothing wrong with getting them a counselor, therapy.
1: Right. Yeah, it's a good thing too, man. With us, man, we keep a line of communication open. So, baby girl, she can talk to us about anything.
0: Yeah, for sure.
1: You know what I'm saying? You know, like I said, a lot of times, you know, we kind of know what's going on, you know, at the school or whatever. Mm-hmm. You know, I just tell her, you know, you just stay away from certain things, you know.
0: Yeah.
1: Mm-hmm. There's certain things she see, and there's certain things that I talk to her about, you know, with her mama there, you know what I'm saying? Because, you know, mm-hmm. you know how, you know, I'm going to give it to you on the real.
0: Yo, for sure.
1: And I tell her, I said, look, I said, some of the stuff you hear me talking about, it's some of the stuff that I'm going to give you or tell you, you're going to hear it on the street anyway, so you might wait to hear it from me.
0: From me, because, yeah, for sure.
1: Because I know the lingo. I know what's out there on the street, so you know mm-hmm. what I'm saying? So we got that line of communication that's open at all times. So, you know, so yeah. far it works out pretty good, but, you know, like I said, you know, we keep our foot on the gas, though.
0: Yeah, but shout out to but let me say this, though. Shout out to them, because mm-hmm. y'all generation ain't weak. They ain't right. weak, Doc. They navigate through the world at a faster rate.
1: Mm-hmm.
0: You know, the demands are even more than ever mm-hmm. before. Think about it, Doc. Like, you got kids now in middle school taking high school classes.
1: Mm-hmm.
0: You dig what yeah. I'm saying? Like, how, as a child,
1: overload.
0: You're just an overload, dog. Like, yeah. you understand y'all, parents, I understand y'all want y'all kids to be the best
1: mm-hmm.
0: because you want the best.
1: Mm-hmm.
0: But you can't live through them. You got to let them be a child, just like yep. you was a child. Let them make the mistakes and let them correct them, help them correct them.
1: Mm-hmm.
0: And that's why I think the mental health side of young people is kind of, it ain't bad.
1: Yeah.
0: But you can tell with some kids, some going on. They loners. They always right. got the hood on. They always want to be by themselves. Hey, they want to mm-hmm. be in the room, shut up in the dark on the phone, or they want to.
1: Right.
0: All that stuff. You all got, parents got to check on mm-hmm. that. For sure.
1: Yeah. I agree with you on that too, man. Like, the parents trying, you know, live through the kids.
0: Mm-hmm.
1: You got to back off of that.
0: Back off that.
1: You know what I'm saying? They already, like I said, they already getting overloaded with the education, yeah. you know, like you said, you know, you got, like I said, some kids, younger kids, like you said, taking high school courses, or quote unquote small kids taking middle school, or however, you know, however the overload is.
0: Yeah.
1: You know what I'm saying? You know, so it's a high degree of difficulty now with the kids now, you know what
0: yeah.
1: I'm saying?
0: Yeah.
1: For education. But
0: yeah.
1: to go back to what you said, though, I mean, I know what you said. Like, you know, we did say y'all ain't soft, even though I tell them sometimes y'all soft. Mm-hmm. You know
0: yeah,
1: what I'm saying?
0: You know, I mean, you some know. Of them are, though, but I'm just, yeah, you know.
1: Yeah, I still say it from time to time. Y'all soft.
0: Yeah, yeah, especially on the court, on the basketball court, yeah. y'all, some of y'all soft. Like, I give yeah. them, and if you want it, man talk 133, DM me on YouTube, yeah. Facebook, us talking on Facebook if you want to get out.
1: That's right.
0: I mean, yep. we'll put it on your dot. But I'm just saying, yeah. I'm just saying, hey, parents, remember I said this one time a while back, dog, about mm-hmm. About Lee Williams? I said, mm-hmm. I ain't talking about you, Lee, because you had your time.
1: Yeah.
0: parents, I'm telling y'all the same thing. I ain't talking about y'all, but y'all had y'all time. Let the kids have their time. Let them grow and process it how they need to process it. Don't be a fixer for everything. And then when they get in the world, every time they need some, they 50 and they still call. Hey, you remember back when I had to change that light? How I get the thing off? You remember I hear you 75 climb up on a ladder, change the light for?
1: And I see, yeah, and I see exactly where you're going with that too, because you know, like I said, I see a lot of young boys, that's like that.
0: Talk about
1: and I think the reason why that disconnect is, like, you know, you got the, some of these girls are harder, not quote unquote like hard, like muscle hard.
0: Some of these girls,
1: a lot of these girls are harder than these young boys are, because
0: for sure
1: these days and times, you got these dads like myself and other dads that's girl dads.
0: For sure.
1: They're teaching their girls how to, you know what I'm saying? Like, hey, you know, this how you take care of this. This how you take care of this. You know what I'm saying? You don't want, because you don't want no hurt, harm, or danger to come to them, right?
0: Mm-hmm.
1: So you got the girls being raised pretty much by the dads, even though they may be in a home with the mom.
0: Yep.
1: Don't get me wrong. My wife raised my daughter how to be a woman.
0: Yeah.
1: A young lady. But she still gets some stuff from me too. But what I was going to say was, you got a lot of girls now just being raised by dads, and you got the young boys being brought up by the moms.
0: Yeah.
1: So it's kind of backwards now.
0: Yeah.
1: You know what I'm saying? And that's why you got these young boys that's kind of soft these days.
0: For sure, man.
1: Versus the young girls, you know, like, I don't know who gave these guys this, since we're talking about the soft and the toughness or whatever, like, I don't know who gave these guys the green light, you know what I'm saying? These young guys, like, when you see it all the time. I know you see it up your way, because it's around here, it's everywhere. When you got these young boys, you know, they think it's cool for to sit on the passenger side of their girl, call it the girl drive and pump the gas. Nah, you supposed to be driving and you supposed to get out and pump the gas. Unless you coming from the doctor's office and you sick, that's the only time you supposed to be on the passenger side, bro.
0: And then
1: the dudes can't even change tires no more. They have a flat, they can't change. You know what I'm saying? So
0: can't do it. That's a fact. So let me say to the kids, because we're getting ready to shift a little bit to the next. Yep. I think we're getting ready to shift a little bit. So let me say to the kids out there, the ones that are really, really, really trying. Let me get close to the mic as I can get.
1: Go ahead and give it to
0: the ones that's really, really trying. Y'all matter. You ain't invisible. You ain't a burden. And the world needs you. So get to it. That's all I'm saying. Now, y'all want me to say it for y'all again? I mean, I can let him say it too if he wants to say it. I'm just.
1: We don't give it to him all the time.
0: Like I said, hey, kids, y'all matter. You're not invisible. You're not a burden. And the world needs you. Mm-hmm. Like Uncle Sam, that picture, he needs you. The world needs you.
1: And
0: so step up.
1: And we'll tell you this too. We love y'all.
0: Exactly.
1: If y'all don't hear that a lot, we love y'all, but y'all, you know, y'all got to kind of like had to understand to learn how to take this constructive criticism that we're giving y'all, because we done been down this road before.
0: Yeah.
1: We trying to keep y'all from going down that road.
0: And young men, it ain't weird for another man to tell you love it. Man, that homo ain't, because you ain't never heard it. That's the problem.
1: Right.
0: This is not homo, because another man say, you know, I love you. Take care of yourself, man. I hope to see you again, whatever, blah, blah, blah. It's not a homo thing. They just trying to tell you. I know it feels different on your emotions because you ain't used to hearing all that.
1: Right.
0: But it's a normal thing for a man to tell another man, hey, you know what, bro, I love you. All right, cool, man. Love you too, bro. Holler at you. Ain't nothing wrong with that.
1: Right.
0: It's a fact. I mean, so, but yeah, we get rid of, we're up against a break, but I'm going to jump into this other segment anyway.
1: Okay.
0: Social media and identity.
1: Mm-hmm.
0: The digital world. We talked about this before. You cannot talk about the youth without mentioning social media. I think when babies come out the womb, the parents start a Facebook. I think they started a Facebook page fresh out the womb. straight up, y'all. I ain't lying. Matter of fact, somebody ought to start a website or something. Boy, freshoutthewomb.com.
1: Boy, you wild for that one. Yeah. Up, we said straight out the womb Facebook page.
0: Yeah, freshoutthewomb.com.
1: You about right, though. You right on that, though.
0: I ain't lying. As soon as they come out, they got the baby on their stomach. Just to pull them up. They ain't cut the cord yet. They taking pictures, put it on Facebook.
1: Man.
0: Y'all got to stop this, man. I ain't lying. Y'all got to stop. Social media. I'm going to talk a little bit about it before we get there.
1: Okay.
0: The digital world is like a new neighborhood. It's like where young people go hang out at.
1: Mm-hmm.
0: And if you ain't careful, you'll run into the wrong neighborhood, Doc. And when you run into the wrong neighborhood, you run into some weirdos and some characters up there that try to coerce you into doing stuff you ain't supposed to do. But hey, we're going to be right back after the break, y'all.
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5: Opinions expressed in this program are those of the speakers and do not necessarily reflect the views or positions of any entities they represent.
0: Welcome back to Man Talk 130 with Charles and Daryl. So let me give a shout out to Joe. Joe, all he should have did was put your thumb up on that picture. He was doing he did it.
1: Yeah. Yo, Joe. Joe be doing some big things, though, man. Shout out to Joe, man. And the rest of the vets.
0: I'm just messing. Don't kick us off. I'm just messing.
1: Yeah. Shout out to Joe, man, and the rest of the vets, man, is out there, man, tapping in, man, you know.
0: For real, man. So before we went to break, we were talking about social media being it's the new playground, the new hangout spot, the new stage, and sometimes the new battlefield. Like now, it is beauty, and honestly, it is beauty in social media. You got the creativity, connection, expression.
1: Just like us.
0: But then you got the other side, the comparison, the cyberbullying, and the identity pressure. Which caused young people to want to feel like they got to connect because they to the wrong people because they want to just say, give you an example, right? You hear it all the time. Hey, you a gang member? No, but I'm affiliate. I'm affiliated with them.
1: Yeah, got to be tapped in, right?
0: It's a difference than if you are you or are you not. I'm affiliated with a lot of stuff that don't mean I'm it. You know what I'm saying? So.
1: Yep.
0: So if you say, well, if people don't know where I'm affiliated, then I ain't gonna mess him. He, you know, he knows some people, but he don't know nobody. But now everybody think he's this, you know, whatever. So that's what that identity, they want to identify with some that ain't even them. You ever seen somebody want to be hard, but they got proper English?
1: Yeah, followers.
0: Yeah, and they got braces like they really hard.
1: Yeah. Right, yeah.
0: But not from the hood. Cut that out, dog.
1: Right.
0: Bro, you got braces in your mouth, and your mama didn't pay like $4,000-$5,000 for them.
1: Yeah.
0: Stop it.
1: Exactly. Stop. That's the going rate, too.
0: Stop it. Straight up.
1: I said, man, followers, man, just be yourself. You know what I'm saying? Like, why you going to jump out here and say you affiliated with the game bangers and knowing that you ain't one.
0: Yeah.
1: You know, then somebody roll up on you and they gonna check you.
0: Yeah.
1: And then you out there looking stupid. You know what I'm saying? This is what it is. You know, you sitting out there looking silly. You know what I'm saying? You know, when they roll up, because they're going to roll up. They're going to test your gangster now. They're going to see what's up.
0: For sure. Definitely going to do it. And that's a fact. You know, and, you know, they said there's a lot of youth be saying, I want to be myself.
1: Mm-hmm.
0: You know, I don't know what that is yet, but I know I want to be it.
1: Mm-hmm.
0: And to the people that don't, to the young folk, that's fine.
1: Mm-hmm.
0: If you don't know what you want to be, but mm-hmm. figure it out. Just don't, like you've been saying the whole show,
1: right?
0: Do not be a follower. You got to be a leader. Create your own lane, your own identity. You know, it's like a journey, because you don't know. You may start out like, you know what?
1: Mm-hmm.
0: I remember everybody back in the day. You know what? I want to be a teacher. We used to play school teacher. Remember that?
1: Mm-hmm.
0: When they got older and found out of that money. They were like, I wonder if I want to be a school teacher.
1: Facts. It's still like that today, too.
0: Right. They were like, hold on. I want to be a police officer until they find out, I actually get shot at. It ain't like Andy Griffin show. It's not like Mayberry.
1: Not at all.
0: People really shoot back at you.
1: Yeah. Yep.
0: Then they change it. You know what I mean? So, but the thing is, though, you know, the parents, the elders, the mentors, the pastors, mm-hmm. y'all got to tap in. Y'all got to find out a way to connect
1: mm-hmm.
0: with the young people, because that's kind of going to be their kind of their lifeline. Like, mm-hmm. you know, if you want to grow into something, y'all got to help them grow into it. You mm-hmm. can't just can't be like, well, I don't know what I want to be. Well, pray about it, son.
1: Right.
0: Well, I have. I still don't.
1: And you know,
0: they give me nothing. Nah,
1: you know, man, it's you know, we talked about that earlier. You know, it's just gonna be an uphill battle,
0: for
1: this
0: sure.
1: generation, man. Because you know, even though they may be telling us what they want to do, mm-hmm. or they haven't decided yet, they still gonna go back to their technology, and they gonna when they log on TikTok or Insta or whatever. You know what I'm saying? A lot of them, you know. I don't think they do, like some of them do, but I don't think they do Facebook as much as they do TikTok and Instagram or whatever, right? The younger generation. Yeah, so once they tap back into that, man, it's going to kind of like they take 3 steps forward and take 5 back. You know what I'm saying? Because they're going to still kind of trend backwards after you done talked to them and, you know, done prep talked them or whatever, like you were saying a few minutes ago, like what you want to do, this is how you need to do it. And once they get on Instagram and TikTok, they gonna see that, you know, they gonna see their homies or somebody that they like to follow.
0: Yep.
1: Follow, and then they gonna trend back right back to it. So
0: right back to
1: like, it. It's like it is what it is, man. You know, they was born into this technology, man, and it's gonna continue to be an uphill battle, man. We're just gonna keep fighting. You know what I'm saying?
0: I'm telling you, man. But you know,
1: it's tough, man. It's tough.
0: It really is. And you know, another key part of this thing for young people, man, is safety. You know, mm-hmm. a lot of them don't feel safe in school. Mm-hmm. They don't feel safe on the streets. They feel like mm-hmm. if they wear something nice, somebody gonna try to take it from them.
1: Mm-hmm.
0: I'm just gonna be honest. The wolves out.
1: Yeah.
0: So if you wear something. Yeah. You better be able to protect it. It's just what it is. Or don't wear it.
1: Yep.
0: I don't care if you got one of them little fake Temu chains and it look like a real one.
1: The boys gonna take it.
0: They go if you can't protect it. So if you ain't able to protect it, don't wear it. Don't bring harm to your own self. Mm-hmm. You know what I'm saying? By wearing something where, you know, your mom gives you this big Cuban link, probably this thick mm-hmm. for Christmas, and you're going to wear it to school.
1: Mm-hmm.
0: The wolves going to take it. And then mama going to be mad.
1: Yep.
0: Because you know why? He done painted this image. Like, I got them hands.
1: Yeah, he's an affiliate. You know what I'm saying? So, you know, like I said, they going to test you now.
0: Yeah.
1: And it's like you said, too, like say, like, because, you know, like we was just talking about with the TikTok, right?
0: Yes, sir.
1: you gonna have three, say like you had three or four wolves in that group, right? Not together, yeah. Right?
0: Uh-huh.
1: And you know, one of those guys is in the group, he's actually smart,
0: right? As a, but he, as a, I don't but, know what,
1: but he dumbed himself down to try to be down with the bros, right?
0: Yep.
1: And this, like I said, you know, this the thing when they trying to be all that they can be, mm-hmm. and then they go back home and look at TikTok or Instagram or whatever, they gonna take them five steps back after they done took three forward. And that's what I'm saying, because see, like, you know, that's the trend now that went on social media, like three or four guys gonna get together, and when they see this dude, whoever it is, they gonna take their chain off their neck.
0: Yeah, snatch it off. Yeah,
1: that's stupid. You know what I'm saying? That's a trend, you know, so you telling them right, like, either be able to defend it or don't wear it, because you're going to have like three or four. If three or four, some guys know you got a nice chain, especially yeah. with the young crowd, it's going to be about three or four guys going to roll up on you. They're going to take it.
0: They're going to take it.
1: Or they might shoot you over.
0: Over it, yeah. So my advice would be, hey, if you can't, don't wear it, or just, guess what? Don't wear it, or just whatever. Just don't put mm-hmm. yourself in a position where you just can't defend it. Don't try to act hard. If you can't, just, mm-hmm. hey, bro, just be nice about it. You know mm-hmm. what, bro? I tell you, I ain't trying to get shot. You got a pistol. Here it is, bro. Boom.
1: Yeah, live to fight another day, man. And, yeah. you know, if you do got some chains or something like that, you know, because I know some people are going to be like, well, I didn't buy it for to leave it at home or whatever. You know what I'm saying? So, I mean, if, you know, if you're wearing it to an occasion like a wedding or, you know, something like that, you know, whatever, you know what I'm saying? You know, hey, do that. But if you think you're going to get you a nice Cuban, like I said, a nice Cuban, and you think you're going to roll down the hood,
0: and
1: you may not mean no harm. You might just go down and you might have some people down in the hood. You going to see them. But it's gonna be some wolves standing back in the cut, like, oh, he think he all that. We getting ready to get him. You know what I'm saying? Yeah. So you just got to be careful, man. You know, with, because that's the social media trend, man, that we're talking about. Just one of the trends, you know.
0: One. So be careful. Be between bullying, community violence, and anxiety, mm-hmm. school safety. Mm-hmm. The youth are at a disadvantage and with feeling safe and comfort, like mm-hmm. you know. Even now in churches, you know, they go to church. Mm-hmm. Folk won't act up in church. They want to fight. They go to the restaurant. Crazy. They want to tear that up. Man. They want to go here. They want to. And all the young people want to do is, like we used to do back in the day, mm-hmm. get a group, go to the mall, walk around, hang out, then go somewhere, sit down and eat, mm-hmm. hang out with no violence. They already got enough. We just outline all the other stuff they got to go through. All they want to do is just sit down and eat a pizza diet without worrying about they're going to get shot up or get into a brawl at a pizza joint. That's it.
1: And I don't know, like you said, man, with social media, man, I don't know. Well, I know social media, I don't know real quick. I know you probably finished us out, but I don't know where, you know, this thing come from with, like you said, with the people fighting in church and all that, because even though we was kind of rough, you know, we was some rough riders coming up.
0: Yeah.
1: And we did a whole bunch of stuff, but one thing we didn't do, grandmoms and moms, them, they always, hey, we gonna be our head gonna be on right when we at the church or on the churchyard. When we get out of the church and off the church grounds, all bets are off. But until then, you know, if you in the parking lot or in, you know, you're gonna be like you're gonna respect, you know what I'm saying, be what you're supposed to be. But now they fight in church now, man, like it ain't nothing. So
0: like it ain't nothing.
1: I don't know where that trend came from.
0: I don't either, bro. But I'm gonna tell y'all, this piece is what gives us a little bit of hope, Doc. Young people want community. They want mentorship. They want someone in their corner. They mm-hmm. want spaces where they can breathe, where they ain't judged, where they ain't not dismissed. Just imagine if they had the proper mentors. Mm-hmm. They got somebody in their corner when they make a mistake, like, come on, bro, let me hug you up. It ain't that serious. You bumped into something, it ain't that serious. You got a speeding ticket, it ain't that serious. I got a lawyer. We just pay him the money to get it reduced.
1: Yeah, man. Don't try to outrun the police and kill everybody.
0: Yeah, don't do that, dog.
1: Just take it on the chin, like you said. Take it on the chin. We got a lawyer for the speeding ticket.
0: Thank you. That's all I'm saying. So let me say this before we get out here, because we're getting ready to get out of here in like 1 minute, y'all.
1: Okay. Ben, 1 minute. Finish it on out, bro.
0: So what's the state of the youth in America? They're hurting but hopeful. They're overwhelmed but resilient. They're confused but searching. They are pressure but power. They are the future, and they need us to be in the present. So I'm just telling, because I got to get my music keyed up.
1: Oh yeah.
0: I'm just telling. Yeah, some of them, they may not even know where they dad at. Mm-hmm. And they acting out because they want their dad or their mama. Yep. Their mama might have passed away. You don't know what people's situations are unless you take the time to talk to them. You make it be somebody like they make it pro. I remember so and so, they looked out for me. I got the guy. If it weren't for them, I wouldn't even be here. You know what I'm saying? But let me say this before I get out of here. Hey, thank y'all for joining the show tonight. Hey, LaKeisha Willick has written a book, y'all. Dance with Fire. Go check it out. Dance with Fire. Check it out, y'all. Until next time, hey, we out of here, and God bless. Peace.
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0: Good morning. Welcome or welcome back to the Digenix Trend Podcast. Before I start, as usual, I want to give a shout out to MB Radio. Thank you for all that you do. I hope everybody's doing well. So as you can tell, I've yet to figure out a proper transition from thank you MB Radio to my topic. And perhaps, I don't know, it'll always be awkward since each topic is different. But I guess in a way that kind of reflects the Gen X sort of thing, because during the 80s and so on, you know, when we grew up, TV wasn't so well manicured. Like it's so scripted now. Everything is so... either digital, it doesn't have awkward endings, you know, how, and that's why I kind of keep the format the way it is, because it is Gen X. Sometimes I wish I can go back to those days where, you know, it wasn't all HD and you can't see every wrinkle, every hair, every whatever on somebody's face. Anyways, I digress. So today's topic, I think I'm a little bit, off is because, you know, wow, we are here at the holidays again, right? I knew they were coming up. Technically speaking, all you have to do is look at the calendar like, oh, it's October, it's November. Oh my God. So, but I'm a little thrown off. I'm still thrown off that we're in the middle of the holiday season. And so, so today's topic is about, let's make it personal. What do you mean by that, man? What I mean is that, yes, the holiday season, you know, from the commercials and all this, maybe where you live is full of decoration, maybe where you live is that has that small town feel where the lights are sparkling, and maybe you have already put up your holiday decorations. You're planning, you're making preparations for all the holiday activities, and you're rushing from store to store, doing whatever you do for the holidays. And looking for that perfect outfit for the gathering, or, you know, finding the perfect food for whatever you're going to do. And that's great. But for some people, the holiday season is different for countless reasons. For veterans, they can have reasons why. Maybe they're lonely. Maybe because of what they went through isolated them from the family. For civilians, maybe it's because something happened during the holiday season, or they're not with family because of certain reasons. It doesn't matter. I can name a million things, and they can all be reasons why someone that we may be walking past, or we personally know, may not experience the holiday seasons as or the season as we do. So that's what I mean by let's make it personal, right? Because we would like to think that, or maybe some people deny it, so that way they don't have to go through the actions of actually reaching out to people. In this holiday season, I urge everyone to reach out to those who they care about, who they love, who you love, right? And tell them, and tell them how much you care about them, how much they mean to you. That's what I mean by making it personal. It wouldn't even matter. Wow, this might be a really short podcast, and that's okay too. go spend it, enjoy the holiday season. But what I mean is that text the person who doesn't want to talk, right? When I say make it personal and reach out to that person, it should also we should also take in consideration who they are. Now, if you have an uncle or an aunt or whoever in your family or friend group who, let's say, do not like talking on the phone, don't call them. Be like, hey, what's going on? Happy holidays. You know, they might not find that too amusing. But, you know, if they're okay with text, great. Send them a text. Make it personal. Don't just send the, you know, the cookie cutter, happy holidays. Actually take the time. It doesn't take long to text, or even make it personal. Send them a personalized text and tell them how much you love them, how much you care. And if it's possible, invite them, include them, you know, or give the option and let them choose. That sometimes is enough to be so heartwarming. And that's what some people need, just a little bit, to know that they're not alone. They haven't been forgotten. And they're still in your thoughts. And it's an open invitation. Sort of, I love the movie, the Scrooge, or however, Christmas Story, not Christmas Story. My goodness, there's so many different ways they've titled it. I just can't remember. But when Scrooge's nephew invites him over for Christmas, you know, even though Scrooge told him no, and he would not come, you know, the invitation was open-ended and not, spoiler alert, Scrooge does finally go to actually accept the invitation and goes to the party. But, you know, invite them. If they choose to come, great. If they don't, great. But nonetheless, at least it's been shown to them that they are welcome, right? Make it personal. Or call the person who finds texts impersonal. Send a card. Do people still do that? Do people still send cards anymore? I know, you know, I think the card thing, I really actually started to hate, not Christmas cards, but these family portraits that people send, you know, mass family portraits to people that really don't have anything personal on it. It's just a picture of the family. That's great for some people. I think they really appreciate it. But I think now it's more digital too. But I'm talking about like the old-fashioned Christmas cards, right? Maybe you don't want to buy a Christmas card because I don't know how much they are now. They're probably astronomical based on everything else. But write a note. Write 2-3 words. I mean, say, hey, this is whoever you are. I want to wish you happy holidays and to say that I love you and I'm thinking about you. That's it. Drop it off at their mailbox or mail it if you want to. Yeah, stamps are going up too. You know, do whatever it is that you think is within your means and is also personal. Yeah, let's make it personal, because if we make it personal, that comes from the heart and it's real. Whoever is the recipient of that will feel it. I can guarantee it, because we as humans, I'm not saying we all have BS meters, but we definitely all know when something is genuine. At least I do. Most of the people I do have expressed that. So something that's from love, that's from care, can be felt through words, through a text, through a phone call. And that's heartwarming. And that could be the little bit of light that someone might need during this season to give them hope, to maybe not see this world as cold and as disorienting as it could be for them. And that is my message. There's really not much else to say. But I do know that even maybe as an addition to this, even those who are rushing around, who seem happy, right? Maybe they need a little pick me up too. I'm hungry. Guys, I've been up since 2 this morning. Since 2 something this morning. But just do it for everybody. So mainly on what I wanted to start this is for people, like for us to reach out to people who may find a holiday season challenging for whatever reasons they have. But, you know, this should be for everybody. At least that's what I think. I'm not trying to tell you guys what to do, but I think, what a great time, even if it's awkward, right? But the holiday season gives a wide open door for anybody to express, hey, you know, it's holidays, I want to say, you know, but make it personal. Not all of us are great communicators. As you can see, my stomach is growling and I'm tired. What else is new, huh? So, I'm not the greatest of communicators, but I can tell you, that simple to the point expressions of love, you don't have to be a great communicator to do. And man, it feels good. It feels good to be a recipient of that. Take the time, make it personal. Remember back in the day, I think AT&T, reach out and touch someone. So my suggestion is reach out and touch somebody with your love. I hope everybody's doing well and enjoying this festive season. And you are surrounded by love and family and joy. Not like the superficial happiness, but joy. The divine joy that comes from love. The love of God. So this is going to be a short podcast because I am busy transitioning, but I didn't want to let disruptions not, I didn't want them to disrupt any of my podcasts. So I hope you guys are enjoying this season. Go hug the person you love. Go tell them. Go show them. And I think about you guys all the time. And I think the next time the podcast will be scheduled or I'm recording another one will be almost near New Year's or maybe even past that. So I guess I'll figure that out. So go and enjoy your day and help somebody that you love and care about enjoy theirs too. Show them. Tell them. Don't wait. Don't wait. Okay? And I'll talk to you guys in 2 weeks. Have a blessed day. Bye.
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Good morning. Welcome or welcome back to the Identity Trend podcast. Before I start, as usual, I want to give a shout out to MV Radio. Thank you for all that you do. I hope everybody's doing well. So as you can tell, I've yet to figure out a proper transition from thanking MV Radio to my topic. And perhaps, I don't know, it'll always be awkward since each topic is different. But I guess in a way that kind of reflects the Gen X sort of thing, because during the 80s and so on, you know, when we grew up, TV wasn't so well manicured. Like it's so scripted now. Everything is so, it's either digital, it doesn't have awkward endings, you know, how, and that's why I kind of keep the format the way it is, because it is Gen X. Sometimes I wish I can go back to those days where, you know, it wasn't all HD and you can't see every wrinkle, every hair, every whatever on somebody's face. Anyways, I digress. So today's topic, I think I'm a little bit, off is because, you know, wow, we are here at the holidays again, right? I knew they were coming up. Technically speaking, all you had to do is look at the calendar like, oh, it's October, it's November. Oh my God. So, but I'm a little thrown off. I'm still thrown off that we're in the middle of the holiday season. And so, so today's topic is about, let's make it personal. What do you mean by that, man? What I mean is that, yes, the holiday season, you know, from the commercials and all this, maybe where you live is full of decoration, maybe where you live is that has that small town feel where the lights are sparkling, and maybe you have already put up your holiday decorations. You're planning, you're making preparations for all the holiday activities, and you're rushing from store to store, doing whatever you do for the holidays. And looking for that perfect outfit for the gathering, or, you know, finding the perfect food for whatever you're going to do. And that's great. But for some people, the holiday season is different for countless reasons. For veterans, they can have reasons why. Maybe they're lonely. Maybe because of what they went through isolated them from the family. For civilians, maybe it's because something happened during holiday season, or they're not with family because of certain reasons. It doesn't matter. I can name a million things, and they can all be reasons why someone that we may be walking past, or we personally know, may not experience the holiday seasons as or the season as we do. So that's what I mean by let's make it personal, right? Because we would like to think that, or maybe some people deny it, so that way they don't have to go through the actions of actually reaching out to people. In this holiday season, I urge everyone to reach out to those who they care about, who they love, who you love, right? And tell them, and tell them how much you care about them, how much they mean to you. That's what I mean by making it personal. It wouldn't even matter. Wow, this might be a really short podcast, because, and that's okay too.
go spend it, enjoy the holiday season. But what I mean is that text the person who doesn't want to talk, right? When I say make it personal and reach out to that person, it should also we should also take in consideration who they are. Now, if you have an uncle or an aunt or whoever in your

the cookie cutter. Happy holidays. Actually, take the time. It doesn't take long to text or even make it personal. Send them a personalized text and tell them how much you love them, how much you care. And if it's possible, invite them, include them, or give the option and let them choose. That sometimes is enough to be so heartwarming. And that's what some people need, just a little bit to know that they're not alone. They haven't been forgotten. And they're still in your thoughts. And it's an open invitation. Sort of, it kind of, I just, I love the movie, the Scrooge, or however, Christmas Story, not Christmas Story. My goodness, there's so many different ways they've titled it. I just can't remember. But when Scrooge's nephew invites him over for Christmas, even though Scrooge told him no and he would not come, the invitation was open-ended and not. Spoiler alert, Scrooge does finally go to actually accept the invitation and goes to the party. But invite them. If they choose to come, great. If they don't, great. But nonetheless, at least it's been shown to them that they are welcome, right? Make it personal. Or call the person who finds texts impersonal. Send a card if you're. Do people still do that? Do people still send cards anymore? I know. I think the card thing. I really actually started to hate not Christmas cards, but these family portraits that people send. Mass family portraits to people. They really don't have anything. Personal on it. It's just a picture of the family. That's great. For some people, I think they really appreciate it. But I think now it's more digital too. But I'm talking about like the old-fashioned Christmas cards, right? Maybe you don't want to buy a Christmas card because I don't know how much they are now. They're probably astronomical based on everything else. But write a note. Write two, three words. I mean, say, hey, whoever you are. I want to wish you happy holidays and to say that I love you and I'm thinking about you. That's it. Drop it off at their mailbox or mail it if you want to. Yeah, stamps are going up too. Do whatever it is that you think is within your means and is also personal. Yeah, let's make it personal because if we make it personal, that comes from the heart and it's real. Whoever is the recipient of that will feel it. I can guarantee it because we as humans, I'm not saying we all have BS meters, but we definitely all know when something is genuine. At least I do. Most of the people I do have expressed that. So something that's from love, that's from care, can be felt through words, through a text, through a phone call. And that's heartwarming. And that could be the little bit of light that someone might need during this season to give them hope. To maybe not see this world as cold and as disorienting as it could be for them. And that is my message. There's really not much else to say. But I do know that even maybe as an addition to this, even those who are rushing around who seem happy, right?

0: Maybe they need a little pick me up too. Oh, I'm hungry. Guys, I've been up since 2 this morning. Yeah, since 2 something this morning. But just do it for everybody. So mainly on when I wanted to start this is for people, like for us to reach out to people who may find a holiday season challenging for whatever reasons they have. But this should be for everybody. At least that's what I think. I'm not trying to tell you guys what to do, but I think what a great time, even if it's awkward, right? But the holiday season gives a wide open door for anybody to express, hey, it's holidays. I want to say, but make it personal. Not all of us are great communicators. As you can see, my stomach is growling and I'm tired. What else is new, huh? I'm not the greatest of communicators, but I can tell you that simple to the point expressions of love, you don't have to be a great communicator to do. And man, it feels good. It feels good. It feels good to be a recipient of that. Yeah, take the time, make it personal. Remember back in the day, I think AT&T reach out and touch someone. So my suggestion is reach out and touch somebody with your love. I hope everybody's doing well and enjoying this festive season. And you are surrounded by love and family and joy. Not like the superficial happiness, but joy, the divine joy that comes from love, the love of God. So, this is going to be a short podcast because I am busy transitioning, but I didn't want to let disruptions. Not, I didn't want them to disrupt any of my podcasts. So I hope you guys are enjoying this season. Go hug the person you love, go tell them, go show them. And I think about you guys all the time. And I think the next time the podcast will be scheduled or I'm recording another one will be almost near New Year's, or maybe even past that. So I guess I'll figure it out. So go and enjoy your day and help somebody that you love and care about enjoy theirs too. Show them, tell them. Don't wait. Don't wait. Okay. And I'll talk to you guys in 2 weeks. Have a blessed day. Bye.
1: Ladies and gentlemen, thank you for tuning in to Military Broadcast Radio. As we wrap up today's show, we want to remind you that the podcast of today's episode will be available right after we go off the air. 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

0: Good morning. Welcome or welcome back to the Igenix Trend Podcast. Before I start, as usual, I want to give a shout out to MV Radio. Thank you for all that you do. I hope everybody's doing well. So as you can tell, I've yet to figure out a proper transition from thanking MV Radio to my topic. And perhaps, I don't know, it'll always be awkward since each topic is different. But I guess in a way that kind of reflects the Gen X sort of thing, because during the 80s and so on, you know, when we grew up, TV wasn't so well manicured. Like it's so scripted now. Everything is so... either digital, it doesn't have awkward endings, you know, how, and that's why I kind of keep the format the way it is, because it is Gen X. Sometimes I wish I can go back to those days where, you know, it wasn't all HD and you can't see every wrinkle, every hair, every whatever on somebody's face. Anyways, I digress. So today's topic, I think I'm a little bit, off, is because, you know, wow, we are here at the holidays again, right? I knew they were coming up. Technically speaking, all you have to do is look at the calendar like, oh, it's October, it's November. Oh my God. So, but I'm a little thrown off. I'm still thrown off that we're in the middle of the holiday season. And so, so today's topic is about, let's make it personal. What do you mean by that, man? What I mean is that, yes, the holiday season, you know, from the commercials and all this, maybe where you live is full of decoration, maybe where you live is that has that small town feel where the lights are sparkling, and maybe you have already put up your holiday decorations. You're planning, you're making preparations for all the holiday activities, and you're rushing from store to store, doing whatever you do for the holidays. And looking for that perfect outfit for the gathering, or, you know, finding the perfect food for whatever you're going to do. And that's great. But for some people, holiday season is different for countless reasons. For veterans, they can have reasons why. Maybe they're lonely. Maybe because of what they went through isolated them from the family. Well, for civilians, maybe it's because something happened during holiday season, or they're not with family because of certain reasons. It doesn't matter. I can name a million things, and they can all be reasons why someone that we may be walking past, or we personally know, may not experience the holiday seasons as or the season as we do. So that's what I mean by let's make it personal, right? Because we would like to think that, or maybe some people deny it, so that way they don't have to go through the actions of actually reaching out to people. In this holiday season, I urge everyone to reach out to those who they care about, who they love, who you love, right? And tell them. And tell them how much you care about them, how much they mean to you. That's what I mean by making it personal. It wouldn't even matter. Wow, this might be a really short podcast, and that's okay too. go spend it, enjoy the holiday season. But what I mean is that text the person who doesn't want to talk, right? When I say make it personal and reach out to that person, it should also we should also take in consideration who they are. Now, if you have an uncle or an aunt or whoever in your family or friend group who, let's say, do not like talking on the phone, don't call them. Like, hey, what's going on? Happy holidays. You know, they might not find that too amusing. But, you know, if they're okay with text, great. Send them a text. Make it personal. Don't just send the, you know, the cookie cutter, happy holidays. Actually take the time. It doesn't take long to text, or even make it personal. Send them a personalized text and tell them how much you love them, how much you care. And if it's possible, invite them, include them, you know, or give the option and let them choose. That sometimes is enough to be so heartwarming. And that's what some people need, just a little bit, to know that they're not alone. They haven't been forgotten. And they're still in your thoughts. And it's an open invitation. Sort of, I love the movie, the Scrooge, or however, Christmas Story, not Christmas Story. My goodness, there's so many different ways they've titled it. I just can't remember. But when Scrooge's nephew invites him over for Christmas, you know, even though Scrooge told him no and he would not come, you know, the invitation was open-ended. And not, spoiler alert, Scrooge does finally go to actually accept the invitation and goes to the party. But, you know, invite them. If they choose to come, great. If they don't, great. But nonetheless, at least it's been shown to them that they are welcome, right? Make it personal. Or call the person who finds texts impersonal. Send a card. Do people still do that? Do people still send cards anymore? I know, you know, I think the card thing, I really actually started to hate, not Christmas cards, but these family portraits that people send, you know, mass family portraits to people that really don't have anything personal on it. It's just a picture of the family. That's great for some people. I think they really appreciate it. But I think now it's more digital too. But I'm talking about like the old fashioned Christmas cards, right? Maybe you don't want to buy a Christmas card because I don't know how much they are now. They're probably astronomical based on everything else. But write a note. Write 2-3 words. I mean, say, hey, this is whoever you are. I want to wish you happy holidays and to say that I love you and I'm thinking about you. That's it. Drop it off at their mailbox or mail it if you want to. Yeah, stamps are going up too. You know, do whatever it is that you think is within your means and it's also personal. Yeah, let's make it personal, because if we make it personal, that comes from the heart and it's real. Whoever is the recipient of that will feel it. I can guarantee it, because we as humans, I'm not saying we all have BS meters, but we definitely all know when something is genuine. At least I do. Most of the people I do have expressed that. So something that's from love, that's from care, can be felt through words, through a text, through a phone call. And that's heartwarming. And that could be the little bit of light that someone might need during this season to give them hope, to maybe not see this world as cold and as disorienting as it could be for them. And that is my message. There's really not much else to say. But I do know that even maybe as an addition to this, even those who are rushing around, who seem happy, right? Maybe they need a little pick me up too. I'm hungry. Guys, I've been up since 2 this morning. Since 2 something this morning. But just do it for everybody. So mainly on when I wanted to start this is for people, like for us to reach out to people who may find a holiday season challenging for whatever reasons they have. But, you know, this should be for everybody. At least that's what I think. I'm not trying to tell you guys what to do, but I think, what a great time, even if it's awkward, right? But the holiday season gives a wide open door for anybody to express, hey, you know, it's holidays, I want to say, you know, but make it personal. Not all of us are great communicators. As you can see, my stomach is growling and I'm tired. What else is new, huh? I'm not the greatest of communicators, but I can tell you that simple to the point expressions of love, you don't have to be a great communicator to do. And man, it feels good. It feels good. It feels good to be a recipient of that. Take the time, make it personal. Remember back in the day, I think AT&T, reach out and touch someone. So my suggestion is reach out and touch somebody with your love. I hope everybody's doing well and enjoying this festive season, and you are surrounded by love and family and joy. Not like the superficial happiness, but joy, the divine joy that comes from love, the love of God. So this is going to be a short podcast because I am busy transitioning, but I didn't want to let disruptions not, I didn't want them to disrupt any of my podcasts. So I hope you guys are enjoying this season. Go hug the person you love. Go tell them. Go show them. And I think about you guys all the time. And I think the next time the podcast will be scheduled or I'm recording another one will be almost near New Year's or maybe even past that. So I guess I'll figure that out. So go and enjoy your day and help somebody that you love and care about enjoy theirs too. Show them, tell them. Don't wait. Don't wait. Okay. And, I'll talk to you guys in 2 weeks. Have a blessed day. Bye.
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0: Good morning. Welcome or welcome back to the Identity Trend podcast. Before I start, as usual, I want to give a shout out to MB Radio. Thank you for all that you do. I hope everybody's doing well. So as you can tell, I've yet to figure out a proper transition from thanking MB Radio to my topic. And perhaps, I don't know, it'll always be awkward since each topic is different. But I guess in a way that kind of reflects the Gen X sort of thing, because during the 80s and so on, you know, when we grew up, TV wasn't so well manicured. Like it's so scripted now. Everything is so, it's either digital, it doesn't have awkward endings, you know, and that's why I kind of keep the format the way it is, because it is Gen X. Sometimes I wish I can go back to those days where, you know, it wasn't all HD and you can't see every wrinkle, every hair, every whatever on somebody's face. Anyways, I digress. So today's topic, I think I'm a little bit, off, is because, you know, wow, we are here at the holidays again, right? I knew they were coming up. Technically speaking, all you have to do is look at the calendar like, oh, it's October, it's November. Oh my God. So, but I'm a little thrown off. I'm still thrown off that we're in the middle of the holiday season. And so, so today's topic is about, let's make it personal. What do you mean by that, man? What I mean is that, yes, the holiday season, you know, from the commercials and all this, maybe where you live is full of decoration. Maybe where you live has that small town feel where the lights are sparkling, and maybe you have already put up your holiday decorations. You're planning, you're making preparations for all the holiday activities, and you're rushing from store to store, doing whatever you do for the holidays, and looking for that perfect outfit for the gathering, or, you know, finding the perfect food for whatever you're going to do. And that's great. But for some people, holiday season is different for countless reasons. For veterans, they can have reasons why. Maybe they're lonely. Maybe because what they went through isolated them from the family. Well, for civilians, maybe it's because something happened during the holiday season, or they're not with family because of certain reasons. It doesn't matter. I can name a million things, and they can all be reasons why someone that we may be walking past, or we personally know, may not experience the holiday seasons as or the season as we do. So that's what I mean by let's make it personal, right? Because we would like to think that, or maybe some people deny it, so that way they don't have to go through the actions of actually reaching out to people. In this holiday season, I urge everyone to reach out to those who they care about, who they love, who you love, right? And tell them. And tell them how much you care about them, how much they mean to you. That's what I mean by making it personal. It wouldn't even matter. Wow, this might be a really short podcast. And that's okay too. go spend it, enjoy the holiday season. But what I mean is that text the person who doesn't want to talk, right? When I say make it personal and reach out to that person, it should also we should also take in consideration who they are. Now, if you have an uncle or an aunt or whoever in your family or friend group who, let's say, do not like talking on the phone, don't call them. Be like, hey, what's going on? Happy holidays. You know, they might not find that too amusing. But, you know, if they're okay with text, great. Send them a text. Make it personal. Don't just send the, you know, the cookie cutter, happy holidays. Actually take the time. It doesn't take long to text, or even make it personal. Send them a personalized text and tell them how much you love them, how much you care. And if it's possible, invite them, include them, you know, or give the option and let them choose. That sometimes is enough to be so heartwarming. And that's what some people need, just a little bit, to know that they're not alone. They haven't been forgotten. And they're still in your thoughts. And it's an open invitation. Sort of, I love the movie, the Scrooge, or however, Christmas Story, not Christmas Story. My goodness, there's so many different ways they've titled it. I just can't remember. But when Scrooge's nephew invites him over for Christmas, you know, even though Scrooge told him no and he would not come, you know, the invitation was open-ended. And not, spoiler alert, Scrooge does finally go to actually accept the invitation and goes to the party. But, you know, invite them. If they choose to come, great. If they don't, great. But nonetheless, at least it's been shown to them that they are welcome, right? Make it personal. Or call the person who finds texts impersonal. Send a card. Do people still do that? Do people still send cards anymore? I know, you know, I think the card thing, I really actually started to hate, not Christmas cards, but these family portraits that people send, you know, mass family portraits to people that really don't have anything personal on it. It's just a picture of the family. That's great for some people. I think they really appreciate it. But I think now it's more digital too. But I'm talking about like the old fashioned Christmas cards, right? Maybe you don't want to buy a Christmas card because I don't know how much they are now. They're probably astronomical based on everything else. But write a note. Write 2-3 words. I mean, say, hey, this is whoever you are. I want to wish you happy holidays and to say that I love you and I'm thinking about you. That's it. Drop it off at their mailbox or mail it if you want to. Yeah, stamps are going up too. You know, do whatever it is that you think is within your means and is also personal. Yeah, let's make it personal, because if we make it personal, that comes from the heart and it's real. Whoever is the recipient of that, we'll feel it. I can guarantee it, because we as humans, I'm not saying we all have BS meters, but we definitely all know when something is genuine. At least I do. Most of the people I do have expressed that. So something that's from love, that's from care, can be felt through words, through a text, through a phone call. And that's heartwarming. And that could be the little bit of light that someone might need during this season to give them hope, to maybe not see this world as cold and as disorienting as it could be for them. And that is my message. There's really not much else to say. But I do know that even maybe as an addition to this, even those who are rushing around, who seem happy, right? Maybe they need a little pick me up too. I'm hungry. Guys, I've been up since 2 this morning. Since 2 something this morning. But just do it for everybody. So mainly when I wanted to start this is for people, like for us to reach out to people who may find a holiday season challenging for whatever reasons they have. But, you know, this should be for everybody. At least that's what I think. I'm not trying to tell you guys what to do. But I think, what a great time. Even if it's awkward, right? But the holiday season gives a wide open door for anybody to express, hey, you know, it's holidays. I want to say, you know, but make it personal. Not all of us are great communicators. As you can see, my stomach is growling and I'm tired. What else is new, huh? So, I'm not the greatest of communicators, but I can tell you that simple to the point expressions of love, you don't have to be a great communicator to do. And man, it feels good. It feels good. It feels good to be a recipient of that. Take the time, make it personal. Remember back in the day, I think AT&T, reach out and touch someone. So my suggestion is reach out and touch somebody with your love. I hope everybody's doing well and enjoying this festive season. And you are surrounded by love and family and joy. Not like the superficial happiness, but joy. The divine joy that comes from love. The love of God. So this is going to be a short podcast because I am busy transitioning, but I didn't want to let disruptions not, I didn't want them to disrupt any of my podcasts. So I hope you guys are enjoying this season. Go hug the person you love. Go tell them. Go show them. And I think about you guys all the time. And I think the next time the podcast will be scheduled or I'm recording another one will be almost near New Year's or maybe even past that. So I guess I'll figure that out. So go and enjoy your day and help somebody that you love and care about enjoy theirs too. Show them. Tell them. Don't wait. Don't wait. Okay? And I'll talk to you guys in 2 weeks. Have a blessed day. Bye.
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0: Good morning. Welcome or welcome back to the Digenix Trend Podcast. Before I start, as usual, I want to give a shout out to MB Radio. Thank you for all that you do. I hope everybody's doing well. So as you can tell, I've yet to figure out a proper transition from thank you MB Radio to my topic. And perhaps, I don't know, it'll always be awkward since each topic is different. But I guess in a way that kind of reflects the Gen X sort of thing, because during the 80s and so on, you know, when we grew up, TV wasn't so well manicured. Like it's so scripted now. Everything is so... either digital, it doesn't have awkward endings, you know, how, and that's why I kind of keep the format the way it is, because it is Gen X. Sometimes I wish I can go back to those days where, you know, it wasn't all HD and you can't see every wrinkle, every hair, every whatever on somebody's face. Anyways, I digress. So today's topic, I think I'm a little bit, off is because, you know, wow, we are here at the holidays again, right? I knew they were coming up. Technically speaking, all you have to do is look at the calendar like, oh, it's October, it's November. Oh my God. So, but I'm a little thrown off. I'm still thrown off that we're in the middle of the holiday season. And so, so today's topic is about, let's make it personal. What do you mean by that, man? What I mean is that, yes, the holiday season, you know, from the commercials and all this, maybe where you live is full of decoration, maybe where you live is that has that small town feel where the lights are sparkling, and maybe you have already put up your holiday decorations. You're planning, you're making preparations for all the holiday activities, and you're rushing from store to store, doing whatever you do for the holidays. And looking for that perfect outfit for the gathering, or, you know, finding the perfect food for whatever you're going to do. And that's great. But for some people, the holiday season is different for countless reasons. For veterans, they can have reasons why. Maybe they're lonely. Maybe because of what they went through isolated them from the family. Well, for civilians, maybe it's because something happened during the holiday season, or they're not with family because of certain reasons. It doesn't matter. I can name a million things, and they can all be reasons why someone that we may be walking past, or we personally know, may not experience the holiday seasons as or the season as we do. So that's what I mean by let's make it personal, right? Because we would like to think that, or maybe some people deny it, so that way they don't have to go through the actions of actually reaching out to people. In this holiday season, I urge everyone to reach out to those who they care about, who they love, who you love, right? And tell them how much you care about them, how much they mean to you. That's what I mean by making it personal. It wouldn't even matter. Wow, this might be a really short podcast, and that's okay too. go spend it, enjoy the holiday season. But what I mean is that text the person who doesn't want to talk, right? When I say make it personal and reach out to that person, it should also we should also take in consideration who they are. Now, if you have an uncle or an aunt or whoever in your family or friend group who, let's say, do not like talking on the phone, don't call them. Be like, hey, what's going on? Happy holidays. You know, they might not find that too amusing. But, you know, if they're okay with text, great. Send them a text. Make it personal. Don't just send the, you know, the cookie cutter, happy holidays. Actually take the time. It doesn't take long to text, or even make it personal. Send them a personalized text and tell them how much you love them, how much you care. And if it's possible, invite them, include them, you know, or give the option and let them choose. That sometimes is enough to be so heartwarming. And that's what some people need, just a little bit, to know that they're not alone. They haven't been forgotten. And they're still in your thoughts. And it's an open invitation. Sort of, I love the movie, the Scrooge, or however, Christmas story, not Christmas story. My goodness, there's so many different ways they've titled it. I just can't remember. But when Scrooge's nephew invites him over for Christmas, you know, even though Scrooge told him no, and he would not come, you know, the invitation was open-ended. And not, spoiler alert, Scrooge does finally go to actually accept the invitation and goes to the party. But, you know, invite them. If they choose to come, great. If they don't, great. But nonetheless, at least it's been shown to them that they are welcome, right? Make it personal. Or call the person who finds texts impersonal. Send a card. Do people still do that? Do people still send cards anymore? I know, you know, I think the card thing, I really actually started to hate, not Christmas cards, but these family portraits that people send, you know, mass family portraits to people that really don't have anything personal on it. It's just a picture of the family. That's great for some people. I think they really appreciate it. But I think now it's more digital too. But I'm talking about like the old-fashioned Christmas cards, right? Maybe you don't want to buy a Christmas card because I don't know how much they are now. They're probably astronomical based on everything else. But write a note. Write 2-3 words. I mean, say, hey, whoever you are. I want to wish you happy holidays and to say that I love you and I'm thinking about you. That's it. Drop it off at their mailbox or mail it if you want to. Yeah, stamps are going up too. You know, do whatever it is that you think is within your means and is also personal. Yeah, let's make it personal, because if we make it personal, that comes from the heart and it's real. Whoever is the recipient of that will feel it. I can guarantee it, because we as humans, I'm not saying we all have BS meters, but we definitely all know when something is genuine. At least I do. Most of the people I do have expressed that. So something that's from love, that's from care, can be felt through words, through a text, through a phone call. And that's heartwarming. And that could be the little bit of light that someone might need during this season to give them hope, to maybe not see this world as cold and as disorienting as it could be for them. And that is my message. There's really not much else to say. But I do know that even maybe as an addition to this, even those who are rushing around, who seem happy, right? Maybe they need a little pick me up too. I'm hungry. Guys, I've been up since 2 this morning. Since 2 something this morning. But just do it for everybody. So mainly on when I wanted to start this is for people, like for us to reach out to people who may find a holiday season challenging for whatever reasons they have. But you know, this should be for everybody. At least that's what I think. I'm not trying to tell you guys what to do, but I think what a great time, even if it's awkward, right? But the holiday season gives a wide open door for anybody to express, hey, you know, it's holidays. I want to say, you know, but make it personal. Not all of us are great communicators. As you can see, my stomach is growling and I'm tired. What else is new, huh? So, I'm not the greatest of communicators, but I can tell you that simple to the point expressions of love, you don't have to be a great communicator to do. And man, it feels good. It feels good. It feels good to be a recipient of that. Take the time, make it personal. Remember back in the day, I think AT&T, reach out and touch someone. So my suggestion is reach out and touch somebody with your love. I hope everybody's doing well and enjoying this festive season, and you are surrounded by love and family and joy. Not like the superficial happiness, but joy, the divine joy that comes from love, the love of God. So this is going to be a short podcast because I am busy transitioning, but I didn't want to let disruptions not, I didn't want them to disrupt any of my podcasts. So I hope you guys are enjoying this season. Go hug the person you love. Go tell them. Go show them. And I think about you guys all the time. And I think the next time the podcast will be scheduled or I'm recording another one will be almost near New Year's or maybe even past that. So I guess I'll figure that out. So go and enjoy your day and help somebody that you love and care about enjoy theirs too. Show them, tell them. Don't wait. Okay. And I'll talk to you guys in 2 weeks. Have a blessed day. Bye.
1: 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Giving our veterans a voice.

Good morning. Welcome or welcome back to the Identity Trend podcast. Before I start, as usual, I want to give a shout out to MV Radio. Thank you for all that you do. I hope everybody's doing well. So as you can tell, I've yet to figure out a proper transition from thanking MV Radio to my topic. And perhaps, I don't know, it'll always be awkward since each topic is different. But I guess in a way that kind of reflects the Gen X sort of thing, because during the 80s and so on, you know, when we grew up, TV wasn't so well manic.

HD and you can't see every wrinkle, every hair, every whatever on somebody's face. Anyways, I digress. So today's topic, I think I'm a little bit, I don't know, off is because, wow, we are here at the holidays again, right? I knew they were coming up. Technically speaking, all you have to do is look at the calendar, like, oh, it's October, it's November. Oh my God. So, but I'm a little thrown off. I'm still thrown off that we're in the middle of the holiday season. And so, so today's topic is about let's make it personal. What do you mean by that, man? What I mean is that, yes, the holiday season, on the from the commercials and all this. Maybe where you live is full of decoration. Maybe where you live is that has that small town feel where the lights are sparkling, and maybe you have already put up your holiday decorations. And you're planning, you're making preparations for all the holiday activities, and you're rushing from store to store, doing whatever you do for the holidays, and looking for that perfect outfit for the gathering. Or, finding the perfect food for whatever you're gonna do. And that's great. But for some people, the holiday season is different for countless reasons. For veterans, they can have reasons why. Maybe they're lonely. Maybe because of what they went through isolated them from the family. Well, for civilians, maybe it's because something happened during the holiday season, or they're not with family because of certain reasons. It doesn't matter. I can name a million things, and they can all be reasons why someone that we may be walking past or we personally know may not experience the holiday seasons as or the season as we do. So that's what I mean by let's make it personal, right? Because we would like to think that, or maybe some people deny it. So that way they don't have to go through the actions of actually reaching out to people. In this holiday season, I urge everyone to reach out to those who they care about, who they love. Who you love, right? And tell them and tell them how much you care about them, that they how much they mean to you. That's what I mean by making it personal. It wouldn't even matter. Wow, this might be a really short podcast, because and that's okay too. Go spend it. Enjoy the holiday season. But what I mean is that text the person who doesn't want to talk, right? When I say make it personal and reach out to that person, it should also we should also take in consideration who they are. Now, if you have an uncle or an aunt or whoever in your family or friend group who let's say do not like talking on the phone, don't call them. Be like, hey, what's going on? Happy holidays. They might not find that too amusing. But if they're okay with text, great. Send them a text. Make it personal. Don't just send the cookie cutter, happy holidays. Actually take the time. It doesn't take long to text, or even make it personal. Send them a personalized text. And tell them how much you love them, how much you care. And if it's possible, invite them, include them, or give the option and let them choose.

0: issues. That sometimes is enough to be so heartwarming. And that's what some people need, just a little bit, to know that they're not alone. They haven't been forgotten. And they're still in your thoughts. And it's an open invitation. Sort of, I love the movie, the Scrooge, or however, Christmas Story, not Christmas Story. My goodness, there's so many different ways they've titled it. I just can't remember. But when Scrooge's nephew invites him over for Christmas, you know, even though Scrooge told him no, and he would not come, you know, the invitation was open-ended. And not, spoiler alert, Scrooge does finally go to actually accept the invitation and goes to the party. But, you know, invite them. If they choose to come, great. If they don't, great. But nonetheless, at least it's been shown to them that they are welcome, right? Make it personal. Or call the person who finds texts impersonal. Send a card. Do people still do that? Do people still send cards anymore? I know, you know, I think the card thing, I really actually started to hate, not Christmas cards, but these family portraits that people send, you know, mass family portraits to people that really don't have anything personal on it. It's just a picture of the family. That's great for some people. I think they really appreciate it. But I think now it's more digital too. But I'm talking about like the old-fashioned Christmas cards, right? Maybe you don't want to buy a Christmas card because I don't know how much they are now. They're probably astronomical based on everything else. But write a note. Write 2-3 words. I mean, say, hey, whoever you are. I want to wish you happy holidays and to say that I love you and I'm thinking about you. That's it. Drop it off at their mailbox or mail it if you want to. Yeah, stamps are going up too. You know, do whatever it is that you think is within your means and is also personal. Yeah, let's make it personal. Because if we make it personal, that comes from the heart and it's real. Whoever is the recipient of that will feel it. I can guarantee it. Because we as humans, I'm not saying we all have BS meters, but we definitely all know when something is genuine. At least I do. Most of the people I do have expressed that. So something that's from love, that's from care, can be felt through words, through a text, through a phone call. And that's heartwarming. And that can be the little bit of light that someone might need during this season to give them hope, to maybe not see this world as cold and as disorienting as it could be for them. And that is my message. There's really not much else to say. But I do know that even maybe as an addition to this, even those who are rushing around, who seem happy, right? Maybe they need a little pick me up too. I'm hungry. Guys, I've been up since 2 this morning. Since 2 something this morning. But just do it for everybody. So mainly what I wanted to start this is for people, like for us to reach out to people who may find a holiday season challenging for whatever reasons they have. But you know, this should be for everybody. At least that's what I think. I'm not trying to tell you guys what to do, but I think what a great time. Even if it's awkward, right? But the holiday season gives a wide open door for anybody to express, hey, you know, it's holidays. I want to say hi, you know, but make it personal. Not all of us are great communicators. As you can see, my stomach is growling and I'm tired. What else is new, huh? I'm not the greatest of communicators, but I can tell you that simple to the point expressions of love, you don't have to be a great communicator to do. And man, it feels good. It feels good. It feels good to be a recipient of that. Yeah, take the time, make it personal. Remember back in the day, I think AT&T reach out and touch someone. So my suggestion is reach out and touch somebody with your love. I hope everybody's doing well and enjoying this festive season, and you are surrounded by love and family and joy. Not like the superficial happiness, but joy, the divine joy that comes from love, the love of God. So this is going to be a short podcast because I am busy transitioning, but I didn't want to let disruptions not I didn't want them to disrupt any of my podcasts. So I hope you guys are enjoying this season. Go hug the person you love. Go tell them. Go show them. And I think about you guys all the time. And I think the next time the podcast will be scheduled or I'm recording another one will be almost near New Year's or maybe even past that. So I guess I'll figure it out. So go and enjoy your day and help somebody that you love and care about enjoy theirs too. Show them, tell them. Don't wait. Don't wait. Okay? And I'll talk to you guys in 2 weeks. Have a blessed day. Bye.
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0: ¿Qué pasa, mi gente? Hey, welcome to the Motivated Mindset. I am your host, Jose Flores, and I am uber excited to be here. If you don't know, you better ask somebody out in here. How you doing? All right, mi gente. Look, I'm a proud Latino born in New York City. You know what I'm saying? Straight out of the Bronx, raised in Brooklyn. How you doing? That New York flavor, that hustle, that grit. It shaped me, built me, and still drives todo lo que yo hago. I'm a combat veteran who served 30 years in the United States Army. Hoo-wah! And before we get started, right here, we're gonna get rolling. I want to send a powerful salute to all my veterans and my service members and first responders. Because listening, mucho respeto. You already know. Before we get any further, I need to speak on something real. The month of May is a powerful. It's so powerful on so many levels. Mental Health Awareness Month, as you know. And para mí. This isn't just a topic, it's a personal. As a veteran living with PTSD, mental wellness, it isn't optional, it's essential. But I'll keep it real with you. It wasn't always that way. Before I was diagnosed, before I got the help I needed, I was out there self-medicating, making, you know, not good choices and masking pain instead of facing it. And here's why. This conversation we're going to have today matters because every year, thousands of veterans struggle with mental health challenges like PTSD, depression, and anxiety. And for a long time, there's been a number, you probably heard it, 22 veterans a day that are losing life to suicide. Now, let me be clear, that number came from an older data, and while updated studies suggest the daily average is closer to 17, one thing has not changed. Even one is too many. This is about our brothers and sisters, our battle buddies, people who serve, who sacrifice, and came home still peleando, fighting the battles aquí en la mente, que nadie ve, that nobody sees. But May is also a time to honor and recognize others who have contributed so much to this nation. It's Asian American and Pacific Islanders Heritage Month, where we celebrate the rich history, culture, and achievements of the AAPI communities who continue to shape este país, this country, in powerful ways. And it's also National Military Appreciation Month. Yay, yay, how you doing? It's a time dedicated to honoring our service members, our veterans, and más importante, their families, for their sacrifice, resilience, and unwavering commitment to this nation. So when we talk today, we understand that this conversation is about servicio, service, humanity, humidity, and about taking care of one another. Now, in this new chapter of my life, I wear a few different hats. I like this cool one right here. How you doing? Thank you very much. I'm a certified personal trainer, a certified mediator, and yes, an end-of-life left doula, death doula. But here's the truth. Esta la verdad. Behind all those titles, I do what I do because I'm called to serve. A servir. Because I know what struggle feels like. Because I know what it means to fight for purpose and to help others find theirs. Todo lo día, every single day. My mission is simple, to inspire, to uplift, yay, yay, to challenge, to remind you that no matter a donde tú empezaste la vida, where you started, you can always redefine your life with heart, discipline, faith, and relentless drive. That's why this podcast exists. The Motivated Mindset is where we talk about resilience, culture, optimism, and what it takes to keep pushing when life tries to push you down. We keep it real here in New York, right here. It's always real. Bronx humor, zero sugarcoating, and you're going to laugh, you're going to reflect. You're going to get fired up, maybe even shed a tear, not because I'm cutting onions. How you doing? But one thing I promise you, you will leave stronger than when you press that play button, because this is just about motivation. This is about transformation. One last thing before we get started. If you vibe with what you hear today, if this conversation inspires you, if you appreciate the interviews, right, the energy and the message, all I ask is that you support the YouTube channel, hit like, hit subscribe, and share it with somebody that may just need this, you know, who could use a little motivation. You know, your support helps me keep me bringing powerful guests, meaningful conversations, and purpose-driven content. You know what I'm saying? Let me see. In fact, I can put that right in the comments. And one of the things I want people to do is comment. I want you to ask questions. That's the whole purpose. You know, I always say that knowledge is worthless unless you share it. You've got to share it, my people. Mi gente, you've got to share it, because that's the only way that que lo levantamos, right? So now, let's talk about today's guests, right? And today we've got a powerhouse, right? In the building, in the studio, in the internet, right? Someone who is not only walking in purpose, but serving on a global level. I'm honored to introduce Dr. Ana Sierra. And Dr. Sierra is a licensed mental health professional with over 20 years of clinical experience, working with adults, children, and adolescents across outpatient, residential, and community-based settings. She holds advanced degrees in psychology and counseling, including a PhD in international psychology with a focus on trauma services. And let me tell you, her work is deep. It's meaningful and impactful. She specializes in trauma-related disorders like PTSD, anxiety, and depression. And she has dedicated her life, her career, to helping individuals heal from some of life's most difficult experiences. But her impact doesn't stop there. Dr. Sierra has done extensive international work developing psychosocial programs for survivors of violence across Latin America and the Caribbean. That's global service, mi gente, right there. She's licensed in multiple states, a national certified counselor, and a court certified subject matter expert in childhood trauma, including child sexual abuse and exploitation. And on top of that, she's a media contributor, a podcast host. How you doing? An award recipient and co-founder of the Latina Healing Institute, where she empowers high-achieving Latinas to heal, grow, and thrive. So today, we're not just having a conversation. We're stepping into a space of healing, awareness, and real understanding. So let's make this happen. Let's get into this. Give me a moment as we bring her on. Yeah.
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0: Dr. Ana Sierra, welcome to the podcast, my interview, ma'am. Thank you so much.
2: Thank you so much, Jose, for having me here and for hosting such an amazing space for everyone and for your audience and for our people, for the people.
0: Yes, yeah, para la gente, we have to, right? We have to know. I am so honored, and I was really impressed with everything you've done. And, you know, before there were titles, before there was this, we want to know is who was Ana Sierra before all that?
2: Well, you know, as far as I knew, when I came to this country, I was just a girl, you know, from Honduras that got here. And, you know, like every immigrant story, you know, my family and I, we came here for a better future, you know, to be able to, you know, have places and spaces where we could grow and we can have an education and financial stability and just better future for all of us. So I really was just a girl. I found out actually when I got here that I was labeled a Latina, because you don't use that in Latin America.
0: Yes, I understand. I do.
2: Yeah. So, you know, starting with like, who was I? I was like, oh my God, what is this thing that you're calling me a Latina? I'm like, no, I'm Honduran, you know, I'm just a girl from Honduras. But, you know, so there's a lot of things that happen with Latinos and identity here. So when I was so confused, I'm like, oh, pero I had to learn this term, but then I also learned all of these stereotypes of Latinas. And I internalized that as a teenager. I thought I had to be a salsa dancer, I had to be feisty, I had to be all of these things, because those are stereotypes, right? Not all of us are like that. We have a diversity within our women and our men too, and all of the other identities. Mm-hmm. But, you know, so I had to figure out who I was there. So what I could tell you for sure that I was somebody that could see people's pain, because I've also been through that, you know. I could see people needing that help. I remember that when I was in high school, I was constantly receiving messages of me not being good enough, you know, like even going to school. And I asked a person who was supposed to help you with college applications. I was like, hey, I want to go to college. You know, I was in the 10th grade, I think. I wanted to prepare. And then she goes, oh, sweetie, that is so cute. But like, you don't know enough English. Like, you're not going to be able to go to college because, you know, I had like my accent is thick, but it was thicker back then. Right. But of course, you know, I had only been in the country for a few years, so it was expected. So, you know, I saw that our people really, and you know, especially like women or girls, and that we were kind of putting all these, you know, all of these stereotypes on us. Like, luckily, I had parents that would always be like, oh, wait a minute, they're telling you can't speak English, but like you speak two languages and they only speak one. Like, come on, you know, right. They, you know, so I had a good support system that got me through that, but not everybody has that, you know. So I used to see how many of my peers would just fall off the trails, you know, like they will just kind of fall through the cracks, you know, without that support and with other things in their homes going on and, you know, abuse. And to me, I wanted to heal people. That's what I could tell you that I had in my heart when I was little. I wanted to stand up for our people and I wanted to I wanted to make people feel better, you know. Even though I was still carrying my own, you know. So then like that's what I did. I went to I ended up getting into all the colleges I wanted because I had an amazing Puerto Rican teacher, Miss Mojica, who I know she passed away already, but she gave me a hand and she's like, no, we're gonna do all of this. You're gonna go to school. And I ended up getting into all of the schools I wanted because I had really great grades. So I wanted to help people. That's why I wanted to go to school and do that. So before all those titles, I thought, you know, education was one way. It's something that nobody can take that from you. Right, they can take away your house if you buy one. They can take away your car if you buy one. They can take away your clothes, anything else. They can take it away. But what you got in here, no one can take that.
0: That is so true. And so based on what you're telling me, that was what made you go into the mental health early on, especially for Latinos, because of your experience?
2: Yeah. So I'll tell you a fun fact, too. I actually wanted to do politics. I'm like, I'm going to go over there and make decisions, you know, because I see the system being all whacked out of place in my head. I'm like, there's just so much inequality. So I ended up with a political science start there, and I had a great professor in college, and he encouraged me to apply to internships. And he goes, you should apply. We should do the White House. And I'm like, they're not going to take me. Come on. It's the White House.
0: Right.
2: I'm just a girl that got a thick accent. And I mean, I know I have good grades, but, you know, I didn't think I was, you know, capable of that. And I did get accepted and I came to D.C., and I was interning, but I realized that was not the field I wanted to be in. And not because, you know, experiences were diverse and everything, but, you know, there was this culture of favors, you know, there's a culture of, you know, I got your back, you pat my back kind of thing. And we learned that even from our, you know, one of our professors in the institution said maybe he was just the professor, but it was just a very bad way of saying, I'm going to teach you, you know, how to manipulate people and to get whatever you want. And to me, I'm like, that's not in my heart. You know, I can't be that person. So I realized that I couldn't do that because I didn't think I have the thick skin to get there to lie to people or not lie. They don't call it lying. They call it strategizing. Right. So I didn't want to strategize that way. Let's put it that way. And I came back to college to New Jersey and I said, no, I think I'm going to change it up. I'm going to see something else. What do I want to do? So I ended up falling in love with this whole theory, psychology and helping people one by one. And so that's how I started doing that. And I really enjoyed the field and I enjoyed also learning about myself, also figure out that I had some things I had to work on, going to therapy to work on those things, because I understood the value that that brings to you in my 20s.
0: So, those were some of the challenges that you were going through. Was there any other challenges that you faced personally also while you was going through this program?
2: You mean throughout academically, throughout?
0: For the men, as a Latina woman specifically, what were some of the challenges as a Latina woman? I'll rephrase that. Yeah.
2: That it looked like that no matter how hard you work and how much you do, people will always put you in this box of being all these boxes of stereotypes, right? I remember, Jose, when I was coming from the White House internship, I came back to the college and I was like a mini they all wanted to know who I was because no one had gotten to the White House, right? Mm-hmm. But me. So I remember that a reporter from, I don't remember if it was from the school or from, I don't remember, wanted to talk to me about it. And I was just, I'm like, oh yeah, I'll meet you in front of this, whatever part of the college. And I was over there and I was talking to one of my friends. And I'm just going to say it. She was a white female. And I was me talking to her, just hanging out while I waited for this person. And the reporter was like, you must be the White House intern, and reached her hand out, his hand out to her, not to me.
0: Oh, wow.
2: So you experience that over and over and over again, whether it is by a professor, whether it is intentional or not. Now, in psychology, we call these microaggressions, micro invalidations. Now I know that now, but back in the days, I just knew it felt wrong.
0: Right.
2: So you get that in, or professors telling you, I can't understand what you're saying because of your accent, And I used to be then I became a little bit more like feisty, in the sense that I would be like, well, that is so unfortunate that you cannot understand me. This is your first language, that's how I got feisty, So I had to learn to manage those environments, or I would be in front of the class because I was a straight A student in my country. Mm-hmm. And I came here and I got to that place too, where I was. And I remember standing in the front of the classroom and a professor would ask a question. I would raise my hand right in front of her face. Mm-hmm. And he wouldn't pick me, And then even my classmates would say, but hey, Anna's raising her hand, environments that are difficult because either people have stereotypes that they carry. People see you as the person that's going to mess up. I was told by a teacher in high school that I should just go get a job at McDonald's because they're always hiring. Nothing wrong with working at McDonald's.
0: Oh, no.
2: But how can you say that if you don't know me, you didn't ask me? I was actually a student that got scholarships to go to college for academic reasons, but also for sports reasons. I was a swimmer. So you don't get to know people. Now we are more awake. I think we're more woke, right? but it's back in the days, that's what it was. And it continued out throughout, many spaces where I would figure out, oh my God, I'm the only Latina in this place. Work, whether I was working professionally already or I was, in classes that were not as diverse. Mm-hmm. So for example, I worked in corporate, this is how the Latina mm-hmm. Healing Institute with my amazing co-founder, Alani Bankhead, who's actually running for U.S. Senate from Montana. So she's another badass veteran.
0: What's her name again? Say her name again.
2: Alani Bankhead. She is a veteran and she is an Air Force veteran. She left, she finished everything. And I'm like, so what you going to do now? Run for office. And I'm like, oh, my God. But we created the Latina Healing Institute years ago because we both had been in spaces, right, where you're a Latina, there's stereotypes about you. And I remember that you get exhausted. I was in an environment where whether people were doing it intentionally or maybe not aware of their own biases, I would be asked for like taco recipes. I'm Honduran. I don't know how to make you a Mexican taco, unless I learn it through a recipe. Right. So I would be like, oh, have you Googled a recipe? Because that's something you ask Google, how to make a good taco. Or can you teach me how to dance salsa? I'm going to give you a very, very big secret, Jose. I don't dance salsa.
0: Okay.
2: I don't love it. I feel it in my spirit, in my soul. I just don't, So, it's that treatment that you get from other people, just constantly invalidating you. And that is exactly the reason that so many of our young people in Latinos that grow up in the United States, imagínate that happens to them from the time that they are in contact with the system, when they're children, mm-hmm. when they're very little. So toda la vida going through those things, makes you question your identity, mm-hmm. your self-esteem.
0: Absolutely. Mm-hmm.
2: So,
0: no, absolutely. Ooh, that's hard. Ooh, yeah. We had a comment from my good friend McDash. She says, strategizing, that's funny. You're right. McDash, yeah. Yes, absolutely. And we're going to take a quick break. But when we come back, I want to talk about why a lot of people, especially Latinos, you know, avoid therapy of any type. You know, what is to talk about that? So we're going to take a quick break, and we come back. That's what we'll get into real quick. All right, here we go.

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4: Que pasa, mi gente? Welcome back to Motivated Mindset with Dr. Ana Sierra. So before we went on break with that awesome song, okay, I'm sorry, I think it's awesome.
5: But, I love it.
4: You know, I just, if I had hair, it'd be up. But anyway.
5: Una peluca.
4: No, sí, you know, I try.
5: You gotta get a wig, you know, and like rock it.
4: If I want to get a wig, it'd be a fro. I don't know, I had Jerry curls back in the day. We won't get into that right now. Right before we went on break, I wanted to ask you about, you know, why do some people avoid therapy? Like, you know, what's behind that in your opinion?
5: I think because it's an unknown of what happens there, right? You know, people have imagined what that could be. Oh, you just sit there and talk about your problems, that's it. Or in our culture specifically, you know, we have this frase, eso es para locos, right? That's for crazy people. So the issue with that, what I think that comes from, you know, it's just that our immigrant community, right, our Latinos are the latest wave of immigrants into the United States for decades and decades, the recent decades, right? So I think that because we come from systems, right, that in Latin America that are not very strong in that, in mental health or education or anything like that, we kind of see untreated mental health people around, like, you know, el loquito de la esquina, le dicen, right? Or somebody that had mental health issues, they took them to the asilo, you know, and then they're locked up in there forever. So people get afraid. Like, our people tell the stories, and we learn by stories. That's how we learn in community. So yo le digo a la gente, you're not going to go, psychiatry and mental health are different things, right? If you need one, you may need both. You may need just one, or you may need neither. Es el miedo a decir that there's something wrong with you, right? That to find something wrong with you as if there is something wrong with you, which is not. Like, statistics show us, you know, a lot of studies on trauma and mental health, you know, kind of throw out these results where 70% of people in any given place have already gone through at least one traumatic experience. So 70% of the world, this is in local studies, state-by-state studies, or, you know, the adverse childhood experience study, but also the World Health Organization has done these studies in other countries. So, you know, the rates can differ in different countries because of histories, you know, genocide and things like that. But there is a safe place to say that at least in any room you walk into, 70% of the people there are walking around with trauma. So it is so common that, you know, we just normalize it. We normalize violence. Oh, yeah. Le pega a la mujer. Okay, you know, like that's normal because, you know, there's issues with parejas. No, it is not normal. Or we hit our children.
4: Yeah.
5: Oh, because it's normal, you know, like you have to do it because it's for their own good. We normalize violence because we are all carrying these things. If they're untreated, we're going to continue to think that way. So it is not knowing that there's something wrong and it's right in front of you, not because you were born with that in that sense, but you learned it and you made it, you know, we made it into being normal. Many people walk around saying, I know, es que he's jealous. He gets jealous and mad like that because he loves me. Mm-mm. You know, that's not normal either. You know, but we walk around with these beliefs thinking that this is reality, but we haven't seen another, you know, moneda de eso, like the flip of that. What that looks like when you are actually in healthy relationships, when you're actually, you know, doing your best, and you're not going to be perfect because we have tendencies, you know?
4: Yeah.
5: So people don't come because they think they're going to, you know, they're going to find something wrong with you. Same, my clients that come, they're like, I know you're a doctor. I haven't gone in like 20 years and I'm healthy though. I'm like, really? Are you healthy though? You've never been, you haven't been 20 years and you think you're healthy. Yeah, because if I go, they're going to find something wrong with me. Así me dicen. And I'm like,
4: oh, no, no.
5: My God. So I would say Mm-hmm. Mental health is kind of, it's kind of like primary healthcare too. Go get a checkup, because if you've never been to a, you know, and gotten an evaluation to see how your mental health well-being is, we all have mental health, you know. Mm-hmm. I go to rooms and I'm like, how many people have mental health here? And like one person raises their hand. I'm like, all of you have mental health. We just don't know what it is, you know. Is it good? Or is it we need more help, you know? Go check it out. Mm-hmm. And as a physical, as a general physical, we kind of take mm-hmm. not blood, but we take everything from your mind to figure mm-hmm. out what things, what's going on, and then just see how you are, because not knowing doesn't mean it's not there, you know?
4: Mm-hmm. Yeah, no, absolutely. But you're right. I know growing up as a kid, my parents, especially my dad, I had to be strong even when I wasn't. I had to act it even when I wasn't. I had to, and you know, to say that something was wrong, but no, levántate, eso no hay nada. You know, it's like you couldn't bring stuff like that to the forefront. And I grew up like that. And I know because it affected past relationships that I, because it's a learned behavior with this mm-hmm. is what I've seen. And like I mentioned earlier, having PTSD, once I knew what my triggers were, I'm like, okay, I can function now. But before then, it was like the norm because nobody said anything. So exactly. I can relate. We have a question that got emailed to me, said, what advice would you give someone who is high functioning but silently struggling?
5: Okay, yeah. And I think that a lot of people are in that place. I'm not going to even lie about that. I see that all the time. You know, a lot of people that come to my practice, you know, sometimes they could be fourth, fifth generation Latinos, but we take a lot of diverse populations. Mm-hmm. And sometimes people in really top high positions mm-hmm. struggle a lot more, not mm-hmm. more than somebody that's not, but more in the sense that they have to keep it together more. You know, they have a added pressure to not like let that come out anywhere in their lives, or they're just doing that silently. They're like drinking at night by themselves, you know. They're like getting wasted by themselves, yeah. Or they are, you know, using other substances. They are isolating. They're addicted to games. They're addicted to porn. They're addicted to so many other things to cope with things. It could be that you have a you know, some other things are happening, but it happens in secret, right? Because you don't want anybody to know. But a lot of people are in that place. And especially if you're in an environment where it is fast paced and, you know, very much stressful, or sometimes people have been in that space for years in their lives. But also the LinkedIn profile looks amazing.
4: Yeah.
5: But, you know, internally, they're having a hard time. What can you do? You reach out and you come for help, you know, because you're not alone in that. The one thing that is stopping you probably is possible judgment, possible. Yeah. This is what a therapist does for a living. You know, we see everybody across the board. I don't care how much money you have. I don't care how successful you are. You know, I don't care if you've never had a job in your life. I'll see you as a human,
4: yes.
5: You know, that, you know, it's not deficient by nature, but like your context shapes some of these things, and let's change that. Let's figure it out. So don't be afraid of coming out for help. The hardest session is the first one if you've never been in therapy or looked for help. But also remember that you have people around you that love you, and that if they knew what was happening to you, they would so go in there for you. They will pour their hearts to you, and they will save you from whatever that is going on and help you be accountable if something's going wrong. So there are people that care about you around. Now, if you feel like you have no one around, then, you know, you create that community. Don't be afraid to go out there. Call for help, though. There's a hotline called 988. It is throughout the United States, and it can link you up with resources depending on where you live, your economic, you know, status. If you cannot afford therapy, they'll link you to a place where they can. There are resources out there. Just don't be afraid to give that first step, because things don't just cure themselves by doing, you know, by not treating it.
4: No, absolutely. You know, and you were talking about, you know, violence, and, you know, and you've done international work helping survivors of violence. And how did that experience change your perspective on trauma, if any, doing that kind of work?
5: Well, one of those is the commercial sexual exploitation of children and child sexual abuse, which is a common, unfortunately, it's a common threat. And we've seen in the news how common it's been everywhere. So it's not just the elite doing these things, it's the regular Joe, you know, doing these things or having this happen to children. So I think that what I do know is that this is a very preventable issue because most of the time, because we don't want to see a problem, we avoid it and we ignore it. But also we don't believe survivors. A 13-year-old comes to you and tells you that her tío, who's 35, touched her inappropriately. How many parents are going to believe that, you know? If the tío is your brother, you know? That you grew up with and you were raised with, and you know your brother so well. Mm-hmm. So, I mean, the thing is that we have to have a different culture around that. And, you know, we see how much women are not believed, but also how many times even men don't report it. You know how many men, men I've had in my office that tell me about a sexual abuse experience that happened to them by their tío, by their cousin, by their neighbor, by their pastor, and they never told anybody because of the deep shame. So the rate for sexual abuse for males is so much lower. I don't think so. I think it's just underreported.
4: Wow. No, you're right. And how can parents or adults better protect their and support their children today? Like, what's out there for, you know, for parents or just, you know, information?
5: Yeah, and I think that the hardest part is knowing that anybody could be the perpetrator.
4: Mm-hmm. Okay.
5: And I know that sounds really like, when you ask about how that changed me, I think that would be one of the things. I don't, not that I don't trust anybody, but I would put anybody's, you know, behavior in question when it comes to a child or a person being assaulted, you know, in that way, because so many times, parents have to believe the child. Doesn't matter if you don't think this real or not, you have to believe your child. Whatever they're said to you, you take it as truth and you support that child. Then you find out later on what's going on. You know, don't question it. Why didn't you tell me? Yeah. I'm giving you confianza, you know, no, but like that's not the child's job to come tell you. Hey, you know, Theo's touching me the wrong way. No, it is your job as a parent to look at the sign. So when the child changes personality suddenly, and you know your child better, so there used to be a lively child, and then all of a sudden they're like more reserved. Or if they're telling you, I don't want to go to Tia's house anymore, you know, I want to stay with you. But you're like, no, but you have to go because you have to spend time with your cousins. Don't ask questions. Like, oh, wait, how come you don't want to go there anymore? What's going on? Or they're failing out of school assignment and they don't want to go to school. Then find out why they don't want to go to school. Is it a teacher doing that? I mean, the thing is that it has gotten my alarms fired up all the time with kids in that sense. So I think that also, I have worked through that also in therapy to make sure I don't burn out, you know, with the stories that we find, that I've encountered throughout the majority of my career. Because it is very disheartening. You think you've heard it all, and then somebody surprises you with violence that it is just unspeakable about what is done to children. So it's changed me in a way that there's so much stuff going on out there that is silent, but at the same time, it gives me a lot of hope that there are so many people fighting for this to be, you know, to be brought up, to breathe out, you know, and even what we're seeing. And I'm just going to say with the Epstein files, what we're seeing there, you know, you see how much resistance there is to believing survivors. So people that don't believe, I mean, I would question, you know, how you're thinking about this subject and get more informed.
4: Okay. We have a question. And the question says, hola, Dr. Sierra. Today's topic is from survival mode to thriving energy. Many people don't recognize that they're in survival mode. What are the subtle signs we often ignore? Gracias, Yvette.
5: Okay, yeah. So whenever you're in survival mode, you are just, you know, have you ever had this experience happen? You're driving, right, from point A to point B. And then you're like, I don't know how I got there. I just kind of got there. You don't have as much memory of how you got there. So that idea of you're always just on the go, on the go, on the go, on the go, on the go. You know, say then, you know, you go to work, you do your thing at work, you come home, you eat dinner, and then you go to bed or do whatever you're doing or spend time with your kids for whatever you can, or go, and then, you know, wash, like, what is it? Rinse, wash, repeat.
4: Yes. Mm-hmm.
5: And then the weekend comes and you're exhausted. So when you are just seeing yourself as a robot, you know, you're like just going and going and going, wait a minute, I have lost something here. What actually gives me purpose and like what actually gives me life, rather than just feeling like you're a robot that has to perform, but also your nervous system is accelerated all the time. So say that you can you close your eyes, you know, for 5 minutes without doing anything, just let your mind go. Look at what's going on in your mind. Are there 20,000 thoughts that come up in the first 10 seconds you do that? And it's really hard to just bring your body back to a space where you can be calm. And, you know, do you give your mind space like that? So I do that test with people. I'm like, I close your eyes, you know, let's see what happens. You know, when we close our eyes. And what I do is I tell them, I'm going to tell you when to open your eyes. Mm-hmm. And then I'm like, go ahead, close your eyes and just take a breath. And people will do that. And I do this for like 45 seconds.
4: Okay.
5: And then I'm like, I tell them, okay, you can open your eyes now. How much time did it pass? You know, and they'll be like 5 minutes. Your nervous system is really high right now. It's really up because it was only 45 seconds. And you perceive that calmness as uncomfortable. Mm-hmm. That's why the time stretched, okay. Right? So your nervous system is all waxed, you know, you're getting spooked quickly, you're getting sleep that is not restful, you are getting up tired, of course, because you're not sleeping well, but you're also starting to feel like lack of motivation to get up in the morning, or kind of like, oh, I have to go to work, you know, I have to do this thing instead of getting up. And it's not like you have to wake up like arcoiris and you know, trumpets.
4: Right.
5: But at least with an attitude of like, oh, you know what? You know, so it's going to be, we're going to make it the best weekend today. It's going to be a good day. You don't have to be super happy, but you could be content and just, you know. So if you're not there, then that's what's happening. And I know many industries push people to be that robot that just has to go on the go, on the go, on the go. And you have to reach this level. And now you have to reach this. And now you have to reach this level, and now that's not good enough. You have to reach another level. So if you're feeling that, that's probably where you are if you're in survival mode.
4: Okay. And we have another question. The question is, you mentioned the nervous system. What role does the nervous system play in how we show up, especially when we're stuck in fight, flight, or freeze?
5: Yes. So I have my brain here.

0: cortex kind of like boop, turns off. This is what you're left with. You're left with your primitive brain going on. So that is the part of the brain that does the freeze, fight, or flight, right, in a situation.
1: Right.
0: And you don't. And now we're talking about there is trauma that happens that puts your life in danger, that the brain will do that too. So that's why there's training that goes into being in situations like that, because it could help you reconnect quicker and act. But like, not everything in life is predictable of what can happen to you. So it's not like we can train for the worst that can happen all the time. But when you're in this place, your nervous system, if you are in situations where, let's say you've had childhood trauma, your brain disconnected very prematurely, not because that's just a response. It reconnects again. Mm-hmm. But then let's say that that situation happens again, you know. So a child being beat, you know, it's often having that that dynamic going on. A child that is being sexually abused is having that going on a lot. So you're going to have kids that have trouble with learning, concentrating. Yeah. You call it ADHD now, but it's actually trauma. It's not ADHD. This is why I work with kids, and I see trauma. And when kids are like, no, it's ADHD, no, it's trauma. So now when you're a teenager, your brain goes through changes too. And let's say you haven't addressed that, right? It's going to change and get used to this pattern. So in therapy, what we try to help you do is kind of reconnect faster, learn strategies to reconnect, learn your triggers, learn what does it for you that makes you go into that state of, you know, fight, flight, and freeze, and be able to become more aware of that so that you can then understand, oh my God, at that moment, I was in that state and that's why I acted that way. Now what I can do is A, B, and C, and put myself in that situation and desensitize to that so that I can train my nervous system to deal with those situations better. So for example, you know, when the kids I work with, teenagers, and sometimes they would be really like, they'll just yell because they don't want to be there. And right. I just sit there, you know, and they'd be like, ah! and they're like, you're so weird, Dr. Sierra. You don't even flinch. I'm like, do you want me to flinch? You know, and then it becomes a moment. And then we connect, you know. But not because I am an expert and I know better, but because you train it. It's just a muscle that you train. And just the way it was trained, it can get untrained and get better.
1: All right. So some of the ways, what I want to do is get to your website, because what do you have to offer? I want to go to that right now. And then I know I have to go a little bit back here so we can start from the beginning. And I'll leave it up to you. And the number, ladies and gentlemen, has been going underneath, but Dr. Sierra will talk about what she has to offer. It's all on you, ma'am.
0: Awesome. Yeah. So at Ana Sierra Counseling, we offer many services, including immigration evaluations. So if you have if you're an attorney, an immigration attorney, and we've been doing this for over 15 years, and we serve DC, Virginia, Maryland, Texas, Florida, and New Jersey, and we do all kinds of evaluations from hardship, waivers, U visas, T visas, juvenile visas. We also do ENICA, asylum seekers. And we really work with people that are in this process. We do testify in court. We do a lot of stuff with those cases. So that's the service of immigration evaluation. So feel free to refer. Counseling and psychotherapy. We provide services in all the states we mentioned right there, DC, Virginia, Maryland, Texas, Florida, and New Jersey. And our population of clients is diverse. So, just because we are Spanish speaking doesn't mean that we won't serve. Just come on. So we do family, couples therapy, individual therapy. So that's the services that we do. Yeah. And then we do so much more. Yeah. So I do consulting a lot for organizations to have their organization trauma informed, meaning that they are going to implement strategies at the organizational level so that they can be more cognizant and change policy so that, you know, understanding that trauma happens in your organization. Say that you're at Google, that entire organization, or I don't know, any organization, there's people.

0: there. So there's people that carry trauma. How do we make that workspace comfortable for those people that are there that are carrying that, so that you can be sensitive to that, so that they can be better performers, you know, and not like squish them down with policies that don't work. Mm-hmm. So we do all kinds of things too for clinicians. If you are a therapist and you want to do any of these services or learn how to do these things, I also do consultations with you. We do workshops of all kinds, mental health workshops, community workshops. We do them at churches. We do them at the nonprofit organizations. So reach out. We kind of a bag of old tricks here.
1: That is stupendous. No, that's awesome. Let me see what else we got. Oh, hey, I have to put that. Oh,
0: yeah. This is, you know, this is a book that I co-authored back in the days, I think. This is a little, one of the topics here that's really important was the ethnic minority psychology and you know, this whole concept of poverty and violence. So a lot of the literature points to the phenomenon of poverty and violence coexisting, not that one causes the other, mm-hmm. or that both have to, but it's just a coincidence that when there's places of high poverty, that tends to be a way in of violence, right? So looking, and the reason why it was on the ethnic minority psychology is because a lot of our people live in spaces that are urban, right? Places where they may be looked as, you know, rough, right? Mm-hmm. Not by coincidence, I think it's because of economic opportunities, right? Like if my family came here and we couldn't afford back then to have a house in the suburbs.
1: Yeah.
0: You know, so we lived in the hood in Jersey City. I was in the hood in Jersey City. I had to learn a lot of stuff, you know, when I was in high school, aside from the other stuff we talked about. But like, I had to learn a lot of stuff so to survive it. But you know, there it is. And we have, you can reach me, you can follow me on TikTok. I have TikTok here, Dr. Sierra. I put stuff over there. I don't know that I'm an influencer here as much, but I pongo mi perrito y todo, a little bit of my life there.
1: Girl, I've been following you because I have 3 fur babies myself. I loved it. I loved it. I loved it.
0: I love them. She's right here. She's just right here sleeping because she's this is not interesting to me.
1: So it's TikTok. And I think
0: we have Instagram. Yeah. So we post a lot here about what we're doing, mostly in a day-to-day basis almost. So feel free to follow me. If you have questions too, you can message and you can find our website and everything in our link tree on that. And then we have also Facebook. Mm-hmm. We post similar content here that, you know, you can just ask questions, reach us. And there's our phone number, our website, and everything that you need.
1: And the email, ladies and gentlemen, is right there. So you can also email. Oh, and we got something cool coming up.
0: Boom, this one. So I've been in the field for 20 years, but in the last 10 years ago, I decided I'm going to go into private practice. You know, I didn't know how I was going to do it, but it's because, you know, I don't know anybody else in my immediate network that does it. Now I do because I'm full of therapists around me, friends and everything. But back in the days, I'm like, oh, no, I haven't seen anybody do this before, but let's see. So, but I've been in private practice for the last 10 years here in the DC area, and I thought, oh, it would be so great to celebrate it, right? So I celebrated my five years in a reception, but this one, I'm like, it's a big one. So it is another reception that we're doing here. But then I thought it would be so awesome to use this opportunity to then come up with a concept for it, in a sense, to have our community here come in, and then their ticket price and everything. You're not paying for the party. Everything that comes in is going to go to funds for free mental health services for asylum seekers. So the cost of the event is on me, but everything that you do to come, it is definitely for that. We see that the most vulnerable population that we've served, even in our practice, are asylum seekers, because, you know, most of the time they come in, como dicen, you know, with a hand in front and one hand in back, you know, like, mm-hmm. nada. And sometimes with kids, you know, so we want to provide that fund and celebrate as well. here it's going to be at the Hotel Monaco at the Glass House. If you've been there, the food is great, the vibe is really nice, and it's and I'm so blessed, Jose, because over 25 businesses in the DC area, Latino-owned businesses, which talks about the confianza that they have in me. And I'm so appreciative of that. But also knowing that we can come together to do this, because I'm not a nonprofit. I am a private practice. Mm-hmm. So for them to know that all of this is going to go to exactly the place it needs to go, a mí me da like,
1: That is awesome.
0: And you know, and you guys are gonna see the results of this, of course, after the reception is done, because there's exciting things happening after.
1: Yay. Yeah. That is awesome. Ooh, wow. Okay.
0: Thank you. You can reach out to me here, you know, with these QR codes that Jose did amazingly. I need to learn how to do QR codes.
1: I got your six. I'll tell you. I'll show you.
0: but you know. Contact me, feel free to message me if there are questions or anything. I can send you a link as soon as you message me to have a 30-minute consult with me at no cost, just to kind of figure out what's on your mind, what you need, and you know, so just don't you know, no tenga miedo, I'm here. Yeah. We're here. We have absolutely a team of people. Yeah. So my entire team is we have 4 people in our team, and you know, you can see them on our website. They're all amazing. And yeah, we're all willing to help.
1: No, absolutely. And what we're going to do, Dr. Sierra, is we're going to do a minute break. And talk about, and then I'm going to come back to you so I can give you your last words, anything we didn't cover before we close out. Give us a moment. Give me a moment. Let me get this done. Awesome. Yeah. All right. Yeah, we go here. Let me go here. Remove. And let me see. This is the one. Yes.
2: 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But here's what really makes the difference. You're not doing it alone. I guide you, I support you, and I keep you consistent, because that's where the real results come from. So if you're tired of starting over and you're ready to finally feel like yourself again, guess what? I got you. This is the Wellness Mindset. And if you are watching this on Motivated Mindset, say Wellness Mindset when you reach out. I got you. Let's get you back to being you.
1: All right, ladies and gentlemen, if you reach out, get a consult, you get free. Tell them, hey, you the code is Wellness Mindset. And one more thing real quick, that Sierra Anna, before I go on, next week's guest is Lakeisha Bankston, a multi-faced professional whose work spans executive coaching and leadership and development. And that one will be pre-recorded, so please don't forget to tune in, and I'll be putting it out, but we're looking forward to that one. All right, Dr. Anna Sierra, it's all yours. Your anything last you want to say, ma'am?
0: No, I just want to say I'm really thankful, Jose, for the space you created. It's, you know, it's amazing to see how much you put into this, how much your heart put into this, and also having me here. You know, don't be afraid about mental health stuff. I mean, I know it sounds really unknown and complicated, but it's not. You know, you can, even if you think that things are really hard out there and like, how can I fix this complex problem? Like, what is a therapist going to do? Sometimes what I tell people is like, you don't have to fix everything that's going on out there or even in your family, but you can learn to, you know, either jump off that ship and swim, or, you know, put on your, like, you know, little bubble up here when you need it to breathe, you know. It's about understanding how you deal with those things so that you can be okay. But then also you doing that models that for other people in your family, because that's what's happened with everybody that I know has been in therapy, you know, like that you get better and then other people in your family that love you are like, oh my God, maybe that works. you know, so you have inspiration in your circle. So reach out, don't be afraid. I mean, no judgment.
1: Gracias, Dr. Sierra. And we'll be in touch. And thank you, ladies and gentlemen. Y gracias. We'll be in touch. Gracias.
3: Ladies and gentlemen, thank you for tuning in to Military Broadcast Radio. As we wrap up today's show, we want to remind you that the podcast of today's episode will be available right after we go off the air. 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And remember, we're here to support and honor our veterans. 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That's right. We're here to give our veterans a voice. So don't forget to catch the podcast and stay connected with us. Giving our veterans a voice.

0: Good morning. Welcome or welcome back to the Identity Trend podcast. Before I start, as usual, I want to give a shout out to MV Radio. Thank you for all that you do. I hope everybody's doing well. So as you can tell, I've yet to figure out a proper transition from thanking MV Radio to my topic. And perhaps, I don't know, it'll always be awkward since each topic is different. But I guess in a way that kind of reflects the Gen X sort of thing, because during the 80s and so on, you know, when we grew up, TV wasn't so well manicured. Like it's so scripted now. Everything is so, it's either digital, it doesn't have awkward endings, you know, how, and that's why I kind of keep the format the way it is, because it is Gen X. Sometimes I wish I can go back to those days where, you know, it wasn't all HD and you can't see every wrinkle, every hair, every whatever on somebody's face. Anyways, I digress. So today's topic, I think I'm a little bit, off, is because, you know, wow, we are here at the holidays again, right? I knew they were coming up. Technically speaking, all you have to do is look at the calendar, like, oh, it's October, it's November. Oh my God. So, but I'm a little thrown off. I'm still thrown off that we're in the middle of the holiday season. And so, so today's topic is about, let's make it personal. What do you mean by that, man? What I mean is that, yes, the holiday season, you know, from the commercials and all this, maybe where you live is full of decoration. Maybe where you live has that small town feel where the lights are sparkling, and maybe you have already put up your holiday decorations. You're planning, you're making preparations for all the holiday activities, and you're rushing from store to store, doing whatever you do for the holidays, and looking for that perfect outfit for the gathering, or, you know, finding the perfect food for whatever you're going to do. And that's great. But for some people, holiday season is different for countless reasons. For veterans, they can have reasons why. Maybe they're lonely. Maybe because of what they went through isolated them from the family. For civilians, maybe it's because something happened during the holiday season, or they're not with family because of certain reasons. It doesn't matter. I can name a million things, and they can all be reasons why someone that we may be walking past, or we personally know, may not experience the holiday seasons as or the season as we do. So that's what I mean by, let's make it personal, right? Because we would like to think that, or maybe some people deny it, so that way they don't have to go through the actions of actually reaching out to people. In this holiday season, I urge everyone to reach out to those who they care about, who they love, who you love, right? And tell them. And tell them how much you care about them, how much they mean to you. That's what I mean by making it personal. It wouldn't even matter. Wow, this might be a really short podcast. And that's okay too. go spend it, enjoy the holiday season. But what I mean is that text the person who doesn't want to talk, right? When I say make it personal and reach out to that person, it should also we should also take in consideration who they are. Now, if you have an uncle or an aunt or whoever in your family or friend group who, let's say, do not like talking on the phone, don't call them. Be like, hey, what's going on? Happy holidays. You know, they might not find that too amusing. But, you know, if they're okay with text, great. Send them a text. Make it personal. Don't just send the, you know, the cookie cutter, happy holidays. Actually take the time. It doesn't take long to text, or even make it personal. Send them a personalized text and tell them how much you love them, how much you care. And if it's possible, invite them, include them, you know, or give the option and let them choose. That sometimes is enough to be so heartwarming. And that's what some people need, just a little bit, to know that they're not alone. They haven't been forgotten. And they're still in your thoughts. And it's an open invitation. Sort of, I love the movie, the Scrooge, or however, Christmas story, not Christmas story. My goodness, there's so many different ways they've titled it. I just can't remember. But when Scrooge's nephew invites him over for Christmas, you know, even though Scrooge told him no, and he would not come, you know, the invitation was open-ended. And not, spoiler alert, Scrooge does finally go to actually accept the invitation and goes to the party. But, you know, invite them. If they choose to come, great. If they don't, great. But nonetheless, at least it's been shown to them that they are welcome, right? Make it personal. Or call the person who finds texts impersonal. Send a card. Do people still do that? Do people still send cards anymore? I know, you know, I think the card thing, I really actually started to hate, not Christmas cards, but these family portraits that people send, you know, mass family portraits to people that really don't have anything personal on it. It's just a picture of the family. That's great for some people. I think they really appreciate it. But I think now it's more digital too. But I'm talking about like the old-fashioned Christmas cards, right? Maybe you don't want to buy a Christmas card because I don't know how much they are now. They're probably astronomical based on everything else. But write a note. Write 2-3 words. I mean, say, hey, this is whoever you are. I want to wish you happy holidays and to say that I love you and I'm thinking about you. That's it. Drop it off at their mailbox or mail it if you want to. Yeah, stamps are going up too. You know, do whatever it is that you think is within your means and is also personal. Yeah, let's make it personal, because if we make it personal, that comes from the heart and it's real. Whoever is the recipient of that, we'll feel it. I can guarantee it, because we as humans, I'm not saying we all have BS meters, but we definitely all know when something is genuine. At least I do. Most of the people I do have expressed that. So something that's from love, that's from care, can be felt through words, through a text, through a phone call. And that's heartwarming. And that can be the little bit of light that someone might need during this season to give them hope, to maybe not see this world as cold and as disorienting as it could be for them. And that is my message. There's really not much else to say. But I do know that even maybe as an addition to this, even those who are rushing around, who seem happy, right? Maybe they need a little pick me up too. I'm hungry. Guys, I've been up since 2 this morning. Since 2 something this morning. But just do it for everybody. So mainly on when I wanted to start this is for people, like for us to reach out to people who may find a holiday season challenging for whatever reasons they have. But, you know, this should be for everybody. At least that's what I think. I'm not trying to tell you guys what to do, but I think, what a great time, even if it's awkward, right? But the holiday season gives a wide open door for anybody to express, hey, you know, it's holidays, I want to say, you know, but make it personal. Not all of us are great communicators. As you can see, my stomach is growling and I'm tired. What else is new, huh? So, I'm not the greatest of communicators, but I can tell you, that simple to the point expressions of love, you don't have to be a great communicator to do. And man, it feels good. It feels good. It feels good to be a recipient of that. Take the time, make it personal. Remember back in the day, I think AT&T, reach out and touch someone. So my suggestion is reach out and touch somebody with your love. I hope everybody's doing well and enjoying this festive season, and you are surrounded by love and family and joy, not like the superficial happiness, but joy, the divine joy that comes from love, the love of God. So this is going to be a short podcast because I am busy transitioning, but I didn't want to let disruptions not, I didn't want them to disrupt any of my podcasts. So I hope you guys are enjoying this season. Go hug the person you love, go tell them, go show them. And I think about you guys all the time. And I think the next time the podcast will be scheduled or I'm recording another one will be almost near New Year's or maybe even past that. So I guess I'll figure that out. So go and enjoy your day and help somebody that you love and care about enjoy theirs too. Show them, tell them. Don't wait. Okay. I'll talk to you guys in 2 weeks. Have a blessed day. Bye.
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Good morning. Welcome or welcome back to that Gen X Friend podcast. Before I begin, I want to give out a shout out to MB Radio. As always, thank you for giving me a platform to share my two cents about life, I guess, or the things that irk me or things I wonder about. I appreciate it. It's such a big part of my life, and it helps to depressurize what goes on in my mind, and it's very helpful, really. Thank you. So let's get to it. Today's podcast I want to ask a question about society, right? I guess a lot of my podcasts are questions about where society is going, what is happening. So, as the title says, when did baseline standards become high standards? Now, I typically try to think about what I want to talk about on these various podcasts. At least a couple of days beforehand, but this week I had so many different topics that I came up with, and I just couldn't quite decide on which one. I was still kind of stressing about it this morning at 03 in the morning. But one that really kind of stuck in my head was this topic, right? Because I had this conversation, I think it was on Thursday, with somebody, and I guess this could be what grinds my gears, but it's not really, because it's not a preference thing. I believe most people have wondered, like, are my standards too high? Have we as a society did such a backslide that for standards, that is, you can say other things too, but I'm focusing on standards, have started to accept lower standards in the name of, oh, be kind, whatever, we don't know what this person is going through or whatever. I'm not saying that that is not always the case, that we should be considerate, but when did low standards, like baseline, like, don't be rude to people. If you say you're going to do something, then do it. Follow through. There's no common decency, right? We see it all over social media. People be cutting lines. People be just going off on people for no reason other than, I don't know, we looked wrong in their perception. All kinds of stuff. Obviously, I'm not going to include all of it, but I think what I'm trying to say is that I've talked to people and people are like, yeah, you know, there's no more standards. People just do whatever they want to do, you know, whenever they want to do it. And everybody's, I'm sorry, that was my fur baby who's apparently trying to cough up a lung. Yeah, where's the common decency? Huh? What are you trying to do? Interrupt? Go lay down. Go on. Or sit. Sorry. This is part of the gig. It seems like even though nobody likes it, everybody kind of just shrugs their shoulder and like, you know? And I don't know when this started. I don't know. I can't pinpoint it. But I can say, as an old person, back in the day, it wasn't like that. Like, for example, I know I watch a lot of, like, sort of content on the decline of education and also the education system and how, back when we were young, if
I'm sorry, he's doing all kinds of crazy stuff right now. I have no idea what he's doing. I digress. So back in the day, if we were to receive something from the school, from a teacher, right? Like your kid's not doing well, blah, blah, blah, blah, blah. Our parents probably, at least mine, threaten us in some way, threaten me in some way, and, you know, apologize to the teachers and at least took some responsibility, right? Like, we got the butt whooping or whatever your parents did, or, you know, you got grounded and so on and so forth. But today I see videos being posted like my kid has a B and we're expecting an A. Can you do something about it? And there's even like lower grades. Like, I don't think my kid should receive this failing grade because he's so smart or she's so smart and we expect better from you. Like, instead of self-correcting, like the standards, like this is, it kind of feeds into the, when the baseline standards become high standards, like, oh, you know, you gave them an F because there are standards, but we're asking you to change those standards because I don't think that matters, right? That's kind of bringing the low standards. It's like, oh, you're only willing to do the minimum, but we want the collective, as in society, as in schools, as in whatever, to accept that as the high standards. When did this start? Like, it has become so mind-numbing sometimes. My conversation sort of came about because the person asked me, like, do you think your standards are too high? I almost fell over. Had a heart attack. I'm like, what are you talking about? When you're paying somebody, like, for those who have listened to my past podcast, I was paying contractors, right, to do the job and at a high price, and they didn't do it. Right? We were talking about that. And in another situation I was involved with to do with like research procedures. And I know because I have been through that process before to do research, especially when you interview people, right? There's different types of research, but research ethics, I know all about it. And I was pointing out that standards should be followed. And this person came back, well, do you think your standards are too high? I'm like, you mean to expect for them to do professionally what they said that they were going to do by standards and also by what when I hire people, if you say you're going to do it, then do it. When did those standards to expect what they should be doing, what you pay them to do, when did that become high standards? Like, on meetup, like, it almost felt like, sort of like, oh, you want the right thing to be done? Well, maybe you should change or lower your standards so you just accept the BS, right? Like, that is some sort of mind, like mental gymnastics that I, wow, he agrees. I'm sorry, He's especially vocal. I don't know if that's vocal or not, but anyways. So yeah, when did that become the norm? When did that become okay? When did common decency just sort of fall off the cliff, like any sort of having standards, holding people to standards and having our own standards? Like, have we become as a society okay with just like, well, I don't feel like doing it. I know the standards are there, but, you know, it was, whatever, take it or leave it.
What? How did this happen? Like, our common decency and basic standards, like I said, like a relics of the past, like floppy disks, like Commodore 64s, you know, those phones that attach to the walls, for those who have used them, and also rotary phones. Can we not revive bringing back standards and common decency, you know, like not dressing like you're going to bed when you go outside? A lot of college kids do that. A lot of people do that. I don't want to see it. I don't want to see it. Why can't we? I'm stumbling for words because it's actually making me like hot under the collar, even though I don't technically have a collar. But I just wonder, because there's so many things that seem to have fallen off the cliff, right? Like standards. Let's say clothing, right? Now you go buy clothes, you wash it twice, and it's falling apart. I still have clothes from back when I was in high school. Don't make fun of me. That I do still fit into. And I've had them for a long time, let's say. We won't divulge how many years. But there's no holes. The seams aren't falling apart. And they're holding up. When did the lowering of standards become the norm? Like, I'm trying to go back in my mind. I'm like, huh, when did this start happen? Who actually started this promotion of like, you might be expecting too much from people? Did we start this as a generation? Did the boomers do it? Most people forget the Gen X generation. Did the don't give an AF kind of attitude start with us? Like, there's nothing that I can think of that's on a daily basis that has not gone downhill in the considering standards, right? Things are not built to last. When people say stuff, in our own minds, we sort of, we'll see if that comes through. You know, we kind of hold our breath and hopefully they'll come through and actually honor their word, because, you know, basically our word and how we follow through with actions dictates our character, right? And now when people tell me they're going to do this, they're going to do that, I still have a bit of hope that it might be true, but I've been so disappointed. And I sort of accept it now. Like, I just don't trust anybody's word. I don't trust what they say. And nonetheless, I still get my heart broken. Right? Like, I still get crushed when there's a lack of standards, common decency to actually do and act accordingly. I still get crushed when it doesn't happen. And I'm wondering, have you felt the same way? Have you felt that sort of like disappointment, like, of course, why did I even think better? Why did I even hold out hope that something should happen, actually happen, and, you know, and will happen as told to me or told to you? I don't know. I don't know if every generation or if history has this sort of pattern. Obviously, I've not read
the entirety of history and details. I don't know. I have no idea. But it seems, obviously, because we're living it, it seems so much more devastating and so much like, ugh, you just want to sometimes like, oh, no. Sometimes you just want to scream. Or I do. I'm not saying I'm perfect, but I sincerely do try to stick to my word and follow through with actions and have some sort of standards, basic standards, right? And when people expect me to actually be up to standards, I'm not like, oh my goodness, how dare you hold me to standards that I know exist and should be. I don't get offended. I mean, I might get annoyed. I can't. For example, like, I'm not saying, because I gave the example about people dressing like in like bed clothes or pajamas, let's just say. I don't know. I've never had anybody come up to me and say, but I can see how my standards of dress have become lowered, because I wear like I wear yoga pants out, right? They're clean. I'm not like sloppily dressed, but I can see how, like, if you compare back in the day, like 40s and 50s, or even maybe the 60s, like people actually took time to dress, you know, be presentable. It probably would like die of fright looking at the way I dress, right? Like, what? Why? That you do not, that's gym clothes, dude, you know, because I'm like, it's so easy. I'm just lazy today. I don't actually want to wear a pair of pants. I don't want to wear a pair of, like, you know, that has zippers and pockets and not that yoga pants don't have pockets, but you know what I'm saying? Sure, I have lowered my standards and I have contributed to the lowering of standards. In the name of like, I don't feel like it. I just, this is so much easier. And I've never had anybody say anything to me, but where did that mentality come from? And why is it acceptable? Is it acceptable? How low can we go? Right? I think that's from Pee Wee Herman. Pee Wee's Funhouse. I don't remember that show. Never really watched it. But it seems like a slippery slope, right? Where now I'm sitting here being frustrated by the lowering standards in which I also participate in, right? But here, do I sound pious? Like, oh, why are the standards so low, right? And then I shouldn't be. But it goes to illustrate that my standards, they're just normal. Like, they're regular baseline standards. I don't really expect, maybe by training, a lot from people or organizations or society as a whole now. But my standards have now been questioned as, why do you have such high standards? That made me like, I'm thinking, holy moly, it's not like, I don't know. There are people out there with high standards. You know, I listen to different podcasters and whatever. He doesn't have a podcast, but David Goggins, right? I mentioned him a few times in the past. Like, that dude has high standards, right? Like, I'm never going to meet that. I can't run with my toenails falling off of my toes, and like, I can't go through what he went through. He says everybody can and has the ability to, but you know, I don't have standards like that. I have different standards, right? I'm not saying I'm wrong, but that dude has high standards. Like, and now we're not even talking about people like him. We're talking about people like me, like the
standard person, the normal person you see walking down the street. Now my standards have become so high that it's shocking that I should expect the basic stuff from whoever I'm dealing with, or a company or whatever, right? And questioning why there's a failure in maintaining standards, that's the issue. Not the issue that these people don't have standards or fail to measure up to their own standards that they said they would have and whatever, but it's the person questioning why standards are low. That's I'm the issue now. So that sort of just, you know, I did push back a little bit. I'm like, what are you talking about? Like, you mean I shouldn't expect people to do what I paid them to do? I shouldn't have expected researchers to have standards, because I took classes on research ethics, okay? And that was a long class. We had to write a lot of papers about ethics in research, especially dealing with people. And I'm questioning this person, like, you mean it's okay? They deliberately violated that? It's okay? And I'm the issue, right? And I don't think the person gave me a response, but man, that was irritating. I'm like, ah. You know how people call each other, oh, you're just so basic. Yeah, okay, I'm basic, whatever. I don't, but when basic is considered high standards, where do we go from here? How much farther can we slide when, I don't know, how much farther can we slide? As usual, I'm having, when I talk about things that make me hot under the collar, on the fly, like we're having a conversation, like, you know, because we are. I really want to throw in some expletives in there, but I promise not to. So I have to sort of stop myself. I'm a lot more colorful, which I... when I'm not on the podcast, but it makes me have to stop and think, like, how do I express this without being so foul, right? That's a standard. I'm trying to hold a standard here, in which I become very lazy when I'm not being recorded and people are hearing me, because that it shouldn't be like that, right? I shouldn't be just coming out of here like, blah, blah, blah, blah. And you're like, wow. That stuff belongs in the Marine Corps somewhere else, but not on the podcast. So I'm trying to maintain a standard. Would you like it if, I mean, wouldn't you be offended if I just came on here and just, I don't know, just every other word was a F-bomb or whatever we come up with. I don't think that's good. And I'm aware of the standard. So if I drop F-bombs and I became irate and just started ranting and raving and blah, blah, blah, I would expect you guys to call me out. They're like, listen, hold your stuff to get your stuff together, okay? If you can't do this, then don't do it, right? If you can't meet the standards of doing whatever you're doing right now for this podcast, then don't do it. And until you can maintain a basic level of decency and the ability to convey your thoughts without sprinkling those whatever words you want to throw in that should not be heard, then don't do it. All right? I expect that. Now, I might at first be like, oh, my ego will be like, oh my goodness. But I would know. I would know that what I'm being held accountable for is correct. And there's no reason for me to do anything other than change and come up to standards or step aside, right? I'm all about self-accountability, as I have mentioned in the past. And that's a basic, that's how we maintain basic standards in our own lives for ourselves. But now it seems like society's just
very much about having no standards and using like, oh, you just be kind. Oh, let them do what they want to do. If they ain't bugging you, or eventually it all comes back to all of us. The individual indiscretions, the individual choices that like, well, I just didn't feel like it. Eventually it impacts all of us in all sorts of ways, because anybody can say that about anything that requires standards, which just being alive, there's a level of standards, right? That should be maintained. Obviously, as we can see all around our country, there are things being promoted and not dealt with that's actually impacting cities, like whole cities, right? I guess I can mention an example that, you know, there's 10 cities. And then I don't know how you feel about it, but for the government

Well, you can say San Francisco, I suppose. That's another example where they have an app that shows you where there's fecal matter and pee, so you can avoid it while traversing the city. When did that become okay? Why is there an app that tells you where there's fresh fecal matter and pee? What? Did this become okay, right? When did accepting this instead of helping, in honestly helping, not just opening up organizations and whatever, and that funnels money, that never does anything for anybody, when did that become okay? That's what I'm talking about, the standards, because I don't know how many people live near cities or wherever you are living at. Can you name at least a handful of things that have changed? You're like, whoa, man, there's no more standards, man. I don't know. I stay home because I don't know what to expect anymore, because what I thought is just basic decency and basic order, standards of order, are no longer applicable, right? Even though they're on the books, but are they're not exercised in real life. I know I'm here, there, and everywhere, because there's not one specific thing that is that lowering of standards is like really focused on, or I'm trying to focus on, because it is everywhere. I feel like it has invaded. It's like the body snatchers. This is invaded. It's so pervasive that it's hard to include everything. I mean, just that alone, right? I don't know. Like, when did opening the door for somebody become like the high standards? I still open the door for people, like whoever, right? Whoever is behind me. It doesn't matter your age, I'll do it. When did giving up a seat on a bus for somebody who's older, or like a woman who's pregnant or with a kid or whatever, when did that become high standards? When did that disappear? I don't know. I don't know who I'm asking, but as usual, self-accountability is best, right? And if we see this, and I'm not trying to sound preachy, because I need to do this too. Like perhaps not go in public with yoga pants on. But I'm old and I'm lazy, see? But I have my own issues too, but at least I'm aware of it and I want to change it. And that's why I don't want to sound preachy. But I'm asking, can we bring the standards back? If not, we don't have to change the world. We can change ourselves. And everybody just changed a little bit about themselves. The world will change collectively. Maybe. I'm gonna make this promise. Okay. Although you guys won't see me out in public, because first, I don't go out in public a lot. I try to keep it to a minimum. But I will consciously not wear yoga pants, inappropriate clothing out in public. And that is my promise to others and myself. Because I don't know what people think about that. Frankly, sometimes when I see other people wear yoga pants, I'm like, oh no, that looks terrible. Maybe I shouldn't do it, right? So that's my promise. I know it's very, very small. It's very, very small. But it's a start. And I have traditionally try to honor my word anyways. I'm not saying I always meet those standards, but I'm aware of it. So yeah, that's where I'm gonna start.

0: I don't know. Do you guys get a, do you guys feel this way? I don't even, so I've been very, very, I don't know, chaotic in my mind lately. Like, I just don't know what to say anymore. I'm like, I am literally rendered speechless sometimes when I look at all the things that are happening, and like, I don't know what to say. And it's become this way for a lot of things I share on this podcast. Maybe it's best for me to say less and do more. Not that I won't share my thoughts still, but in the way where I become the change that I want to see in the world. Yeah, there's a lot to do. It's a lot to do. Instead of sighing and, you know, griping about it, I should just be happy doing the right things, even if nobody else does. I'm not saying nobody out there has standards, but because it seems like I'm trying to get people on board and like, do you guys feel the same way? But even if we all feel that we are standing alone and doing the right things, I doubt that. I think there are a lot of good people out there who are maintaining standards, who are just as frustrated. It may seem like we are alone, but we're not. And when we quietly go about doing the right things, maybe the world doesn't notice. But you know, and God knows, right? I'm not saying that you're doing the right thing. It will, at least it's pleasing to God. And that's good enough. And that's good enough. Yeah, worrying about what everybody else is doing instead of doing the right things ourselves. Probably not a great place or not a great way to use our time. Anyways, obviously, as usual, that's my two cents. Yeah, I pray for you guys all the time. And I hope you guys are doing well in this itchy and scratchy season of allergies and crazy springtime weather. Until 2 weeks from now, you guys have a blessed day. Bye.
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0: 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Whole bunch of great stuff. He's got Copycats, a great cologne scents. They last a long time. Absolutely great stuff. So we are just at the peak beginning of college football, unfortunately, being done for the season. With that, though, there's always this little bit of drama that's playing it. And it's not as bad now, but it'll definitely pick up after the spring game, and it'll really pick up when it comes into July timeframe. Right before the season starts, we'll have all this drama pop up. And I thought, in the meantime, why don't we continue to just kind of see what the drama looks like as we talk about some of the coaches with the biggest pressure on them going into 2026. And what I mean by that is coaches that I think either have really high expectations set for them and they need to meet, or they're going to potentially be fired. And I think they might even be fired within the season. So before we get started, though, like, share, subscribe, comment, let me know what you think. Is there anybody that I missed on this list? Is there anybody that deserves to be higher? Is there anybody that deserves to be taken off? Is there anybody that you would put on here? Let me know what your guys' thoughts are. Let me know what your guys' lists are in the comments. So without further ado, let's get into the list itself. So I do have an honorable mention on here, and I want to say honorable mention as well as number 10 do tie together, because to me, their longevity and their stances as coaches solely depend on how this upcoming season factors out. And so I'll go into more specifics as we go into the first one. First one is the honorable mention. I'm going to say Kalen DeBoer. Now, some people may argue with me on that, and they think, oh, you know, why is Kalen on the hot seat? There's no way. Obviously, you saw number 10. To me, Kalen is on the hot seat because of the expectations that are set for him at Alabama. And it's not his fault. He's following Nick Saban's shoes. So that's a really big set of shoes and footprints that you have to fill. And it's not that he hasn't been good at winning games. That's really the bad part. Right now, as it stands, he's 20-8 at Alabama. He's 1-2 in their bowl games. And it's not that he can't beat quality opponents. He can absolutely beat some of the best teams. It's he's losing to teams that he shouldn't, and he's losing in really, really bad ways there at Alabama. So, for example, we can look at last year. You know, they beat number 5 Georgia. They beat number 16 Vandy. They beat number 14 Mizzou. They beat number 11 Tennessee all in a row. Those, you know, four top, you know, technically top 20 teams all in a row, beat all of them, which hadn't been done before and is extremely impressive. But he has losses to Florida State to start the season, which was really the highlight of Florida State's entire season, given how Florida State ended up finishing. They lost to number 11 Oklahoma, which was a solid team. And then they lose to Georgia in the SEC championship. They do get a revenge game by beating Oklahoma in the first round of the playoffs, but then they're absolutely embarrassed by Indiana shortly after, who ultimately ended up winning the national title. And that's just last year, right? So he can beat quality opponents, which isn't a problem. What, again, is really hurting him is the games that he's not supposed to lose. So he lost the game against Florida State. That's not really what you do at Alabama. And then if we look at last year, even, he lost to Vandy. Now, I'm going to give him a pass on Vandy because this is the Diego Pavia-led Vanderbilt team, who this is when we were starting to discover, okay, this is actually a really good Vanderbilt team. It's not the Vandy that we know of old. They lost to Vandy. They lost to Tennessee, who Tennessee and Josh Heupel, absolutely great. I'm going to definitely talk about them later on in the offseason. And they lost to a really, really bad, really, really injury-riddled Oklahoma team last year. But they beat number 2 Georgia. They beat number 2 Mizzou. They beat number 15 LSU last year. So the quality wins are there. It's just he loses the games that you're not supposed to lose at Alabama. Now, if they had lost like they did last, you know, this past season, of losing to, you know, top ranked Oklahoma, that's not bad. If you lose to Georgia in a game that, you know, kind of matters like the SEC championship, okay. Now, if they lost to Indiana in a close game, I don't think this is really even a consideration. They got blown out by Indiana. It was 38-3 was the final score. Like, that's embarrassing. No, you don't see that from an Alabama team typically. And again, even if you want to give them a pass for the first game against Florida State last year, you can. It's the first game of the season. Maybe they expected Florida State to not be as good because they finished the Florida State finished the prior season 2-10. I don't really know. But that is something to me that is really going to probably get him in trouble. And honestly, to me, I feel that Alabama is at this point at kind of a crossroads of he can win games. He can beat the big opponents. He can win the games that matter. It's you're losing the games that I'm not going to say don't matter, but you're losing the games that you shouldn't. And for Alabama, you know, at that point, then where do you go? You know, I know there's the rumor that they might try to steal Lane Kiffin. And to me, I do have a couple theories about this, and this is going to go off on kind of a little random tangent TED talk. To me, I have two thoughts. Is the Lane Kiffin at LSU, is this kind of his first test of let me go to a Power Four school that there's a lot of high expectations? It's all but, you know, championship or bust for LSU is their mentality of being better. They want to compete for national titles consistently. So is that the first thought of we have to win? And we have to win right now. Not only are you going to a Power Four team that has those expectations, but you at least have the pedigree, you have the money, you have the backing, and you have the historical significance of that university as well, of being able to put quality NFL players in the league for many, many years, and especially in most recent years. So is this his test to see how does this work? As well as, and this is going to tie into my second point, is it a way for him to see Alabama up close and truly personal by being at LSU and having to face Alabama fairly regularly? Because he sees what Kalen DeBoer inherited from Nick Saban. He sees a lot of the players. He sees a lot of the tactics. And so as he watches Kalen, is it one of those, do I want to go deal with that? Do I want to deal with even more pressure? Do I want to deal with a school that you could probably argue kids are going to be more drawn to go to because of the historical significance that Nick Saban has brought within the last few years to Alabama of making them an NFL pipeline. But you have the same argument for LSU. So it'll be interesting to see where Alabama does as far as their whole entire crossroads. Do they keep Kalen? Do they try to get Lane? Do they, you know, move on from Kalen and they try to go a completely different direction? We really don't know. But I did feel that he, depending on how this season goes, Kalen may or may not be out at Alabama. But again, it depends on how this season finishes, who he beats, who he loses to. But I felt that he was an honorable mention. The other guy that I feel, his seat's definitely warm. I don't think it's hot. I don't think he's going to get fired like two games into the season. But I do feel his seat is getting warm, and that's Dabo. And part of this is because Dabo has really refused to evolve with college football over the last few years, especially with the development and the implementation of NIL. He's been really hesitant. We've heard a lot of the rumors. We've heard a lot of player reports that basically if you want to go to Clemson, you either go or you don't. And that's just Dabo's thought. You know, he's known to pull scholarships, you know, don't even think about visiting anybody else. Don't even think about talking to anybody else. If you do, the scholarship's getting pulled. And I, to an extent, I respect that because you're trying to do your own homegrown talent. You're trying to find somebody that was truly loyal to Clemson. You're trying to find people that want to be at Clemson and be a Clemson Tiger. I 100% have respect for that. That's really, really hard to implement now, though, with new NIL deals, with the money that kids can make, with the opportunities that kids may or may not have. You're not going to be able to stockpile those 4- and 5-star guys on your roster anymore if they don't have an opportunity to start or even the inkling of a chance of, hey, you might get a chance to, they're probably going to leave. Now, the reason why I put him lower on 10, it's kind of the same as Kalen. It's ultimately going to depend on how does this season end up coming about. He went 7-6 last year after there's a whole lot of expectations. There's people that even picked Clemson to win the national title. They had all the experience. They had a lot of really good players. I think a lot of the players on this team is probably going to end up going later in the first round of the NFL draft, even in the high second round for the second day of the draft. But nonetheless, though, he can recruit, he can build players, he can absolutely build a great team. He's 187-53 with Clemson at his time there, and he's won two national titles. So that's why I think, depending on how this season goes, they may wait till the end of the year to let him go, just as a common courtesy and one of the, you know, best coaches that Clemson has had in their history. But it's really, really difficult to sit here and say that, you know, Dabo's not on a pretty warm seat. And I do feel bad as well for Dabo with the NIL thing, because the first time he tries to jump into it, we have the Luke Ferrelli situation of, you know, guy coming in and tampering, changing, you know, changing this kid's mind. He's at Clemson, he's enrolled, he's ready to go, he's in class. And then the head coach of Ole Miss allegedly comes in and offers him money, gets him to leave Clemson and go to Ole Miss and be the linebacker there. So I do feel bad for Dabo in that part, but I would also say, in an ever-evolving sport, I don't care how long you've done something, you have to be willing to adapt and change. And it just seems like something that Dabo has not been willing to do. Number nine, I have Lincoln Riley. Kind of the same thing. I think that he's not necessarily on the hot seat just yet, but it is warm. And I say that because of what he's done at USC and what he's done, especially since they joined the Big Ten. So he's 35-18 at USC. Not terrible. You know, it's good. It's not terrible. But compared to what he left when he was at Oklahoma, he was 55-10. His worst season at Oklahoma, he was 9-2 during the COVID year. The best stretch of time he was there was from 2017-2019. He was 12-2 every single year. So he's 36-6 at one point at Oklahoma. Then 2021, he was 10-2. That was his last year. Then he goes to USC. Caleb Williams comes with him, turns him into a Heisman, you know, Heisman winner. They finish 11-3. Ever since then, not really a whole lot. Like, their best year, I believe, was last year. They were 9-4 in their second year now in the Big Ten. So not really a lot of promise there. I mean, they are getting better. He has finally replaced and gotten him some decent defensive coordinators. But there's, to me, the big question of, you can still recruit, you still get some of the best recruiting classes, but it just seems as though you can't put them together. And ever since you lost your generational type of quarterback in Caleb Williams, you haven't been able to recreate that. You know, even with Miller Moss, now you have Maiava, not bad, hasn't really been, you know, that super sensational type of guy. So you can develop players, you can get players transferred in, and they lose players like every other team does. And you're coming into a significantly tougher conference. But there's a lot of expectations for USC this year. There's a lot of expectations. I don't necessarily know about winning the Big Ten, but they could definitely make a kind of a deep run and maybe even sneak into the playoffs as a dark horse. But to me, his seat's a little bit warm. Now, Bill Belichick at number eight. Now, I know a lot of people, they're like, why? He's in his second year. That first year was really, really rough. That was a really bad North Carolina team last year, especially with all the hype, all of his pedigree, all of everything that he's had throughout his time. And, you know, this is his first time being in college football. Last year, he's kind of getting his feet wet, seeing how things go. So, again, I'm not going to say he's on the hot seat. I don't think they would fire him in the middle of the season unless something just went absolutely totally wrong. But it does lead a lot of questions. He's 4-8 last year, so not great. In an ACC conference that you didn't really have a lot of, I guess, depth. You know, Georgia Tech looked really good at one point. They started to fall apart. Florida State obviously started out hot. They lost four games in a row, especially in conference after that. You know, Miami looked really, really good, kind of stumbled there for a little bit. SMU has actually been fairly consistent. Clemson started out really good. They started to fall off. So a lot of your big powerhouse teams didn't really do as well as you could have thought. So it was kind of there for the taking, and it just seemed like they didn't have the talent. They weren't really well prepared, and they just had the ball absolutely ran all over them the entire time. So again, I don't think Bill Belichick's necessarily on the hot seat coming into this. I do think his seat is warm. I think that depending on how this goes, they may try to part ways. The other part, there was the drama even towards the about the end of the season of him wanting to leave, of him wanting to take his staff, of him just being done, not going to meetings, not, you know, talking with people and whatnot. So I think, again, the possibility is there. Again, I don't think that they would fire him mid-season, but I do think his seat is fairly, fairly warm. Now, this next guy, I think his seat is a little bit warmer than Bill's, only because of the timeline that he's had since being there, and that's Deion. Now, with Deion, it's one of those, I get why they keep him, but I would also understand why they would fire him. And the reason being, he's 16-21 at Colorado right now. Now, prior to Colorado, when he was at Jackson State, he was 27-6, but that was with his sons. That was with Shador, that was with Shiloh, that was with Travis Hunter. Goes to Colorado. Now, the first season, not really that great. They went 4-8 their first season. Then they turn around, they go 9-4 the following season. Best season that he's had as a head coach there at the Power 4 level with Colorado, which is great. The first year without them, though, at Colorado, they went 3-9. And now I asked this a little bit earlier last year of does Deion, you know, deserve to be fired or not? And some Colorado fans actually see him as this is his first true year since, you know, Shador, since Shiloh, since Travis are all gone. Of, okay, this is your first year, let's see what we've got. And it wasn't great. I didn't really know what to expect out of Colorado, but I did somewhat expect a little bit better, especially with the Big 12 having a lot of parity. You know, the conference was essentially wide open last year up until we found out the amount of money that Texas Tech spent on quality players. They got them, and more than likely it looks like Texas Tech is going to be the big dog that runs the Big 12 at the current moment, and for the foreseeable future. But to me, there's a lot of questions, and I want to know everybody else's thoughts. You know, does Deion deserve more time to get himself established, or do you think they move on and find somebody else? And it's one of those, he's great when he's with his sons. Maybe he tries to go to the NFL level so he can be reacquainted with Shador there in Cleveland. We don't know, because Cleveland, honestly, they kind of took whoever they could get the job, because there's a whole lot of people pulling their names out. So we'll see. But I think Deion's seat's a little bit warmer than Bill, Lincoln, Dabo, and even Kalen's. Now, Dave Aranda, I'll be honest. When I was first making this list and I was first thinking about it and I was looking at all the coaches that I think could have been on the hot seat, to me, Dave is one of those that I really didn't know where I should put him. I don't feel that he's in the top three as far as being like super, super hot seats, because I don't believe Baylor has that high of expectations. But I also don't believe that he's, you know, kind of sitting there on a warm seat, because he's had an extended amount of time there at Baylor. You know, he's been there since 2020. He won a national title with LSU, became the head coach of Baylor, and not really a whole lot since then. He's 36-37, so he's one game under of being right at 500. Now, when he took over the team for COVID year, he was 2-7, not great, but then immediately turned around. They went 7-2, won the Big 12 in 2021. Fantastic. That's great. You know, he really showed out that, you know, when he was with Baylor then. But then it's just been nothing but hot and cold season since then. You know, he went 6-7, 3-9, 8-5 the year before last, and then he went 5-7 last year. I think what will really make or break it for Dave Aranda is the fact that he did sign DJ Lagway from Florida, which is a pretty significant signing. We've seen when DJ has a good supporting staff around him, and I don't know what happened last year with the whole Billy Napier thing, with everything kind of falling apart, or maybe he just kind of had that freshman magic of nobody's seen him play in college, so let's kind of see what he does. And they went on that run. And then last year, the expectations were really high. I honestly had Florida maybe being a dark horse, maybe, you know, going through the SEC, winning some games they probably necessarily shouldn't. I mean, last year they beat Texas, which was a big surprise. I don't think anybody expected them to be able to do that. But I think with him signing such a high prospect in DJ, now you have a good young quarterback that you could have potentially for the next couple of years, depending on if he decides to clear for the draft or not. How do you do with him what does it look like? And again, the same thing. You have a lot of parity in the Big 12. The probably two biggest opponents that you're really going to have to face and deal with is going to be Texas Tech, BYU. You can maybe make an argument for Utah. But those are going to be the big boys that you have to fight and contend with. So where does he stack up? Is he able to get, you know, 8-9 wins? Again, I don't know about playoff, but can he show progression and can he continue to get better? Because right now, as it stands, it's not exactly great. Now, moving into the top five. Now, the next guy, I feel like he's about at the same heat level as Deion and Dave. You know, the seat's a little bit warmer than Bill, Lincoln, and Dabo. It's not as warm, but it's definitely warmer. And it's one of those, if the school moved on from him, I wouldn't really be surprised, because I don't believe the expectations are ridiculously high at Boston College, but I also don't expect them to just kind of let him mosey on through either, especially after, you know, Jeff Hafley had them in a pretty good spot prior to him deciding to quit being the head coach of Boston College and go be the defensive coordinator for Green Bay. And for Bill, he took over kind of late, well, not late, but kind of in the beginning of the offseason for them. He was hired in February of 24. He took over from Hafley. He went 7-6 his first year, which is really good, especially for Boston College, who historically not that great. 2024, a fairly decent year for the ACC. But overall, though, you know, that's impressive. But then he follows it up last year with a 2-10 season. He's 9-16 overall as the head coach of Boston College. That's not a great look to start with. And it's, again, it's one of those, when I look at Boston College, the expectations aren't high. I don't think they're sitting here saying we need to go to the playoffs, we need to go compete for ACC titles, we need to go compete for a national title. I don't think any of that's truly there, but I do think they want better than 2-10. I think they potentially see, how does this season go? You know, where what are the standings when it comes to about week 7, week 8, as they're about halfway through the season? And if it's not good, I could maybe see him getting maybe an early exit, but I think more likely they might let him finish, and then they would probably fire him afterwards. Now, Shane Beamer, he's my number 4 guy. And to me, when I was reading through some of the articles for who is considered on the hot seat, you know, through CBS, through ESPN, Fox Sports, you know, all of them, you know, the list of coaches that they had as far as on the hot seat, Shane Beamer is one. And this is one of those, I get it, and I don't get it. You know what I mean? And that's going to sound weird. So he's been the head coach of them for 5 years. This would be year 6. He's had 3 winning seasons at his time there in Columbia, South Carolina. He took over in 2021. They went 7-6, won the Duke's Mayo Bowl. 2022, followed it up, went 8-5, but lost the Gator Bowl. They finished ranked 23rd that season out of 25. 2023, a little bit of a dip. They went 5-7, followed it up in 2024. They went 9-4, lost the Citrus Bowl, but they were ranked 19th. This was Lenore Sellers, you know, rookie, well, his freshman year. So there's a lot of hype and a lot of potential. It was one of those, I even had, again, same with South Carolina as I did with Florida, I had them as a dark horse for potentially going into the playoffs, for potentially going into, you know, the SEC. I thought for sure they were going to be able to do it. And they fell short last year. They went 4-8. Now, in their defense, they had an extremely brutal schedule last year. Albeit when they faced them, they weren't ranked. They ended up facing Vanderbilt last year, who ended up being extremely good. At the time, they faced number 23 ranked Mizzou. They faced number 11th ranked LSU. They faced number 14 Oklahoma. They faced number 4 Alabama, number 7 Ole Miss, number 3 Texas A&M. And then they finished the season with a loss to Clemson. Those were all losses that they had throughout that time. So they truly had the epitome of a brutal SEC schedule as far as good ranked teams that had a lot of momentum, a lot more talent. But he's still sitting there. He's 33-30 with South Carolina in the SEC. Now, I know his overall SEC conference record is not great, But in true, you know, in true defense of that and in true respect to the SEC, that's hard to be able to win. That is a hard fought battle when you can sit there and say, yeah, I'm 33-30 as a head coach at South Carolina. My SEC record isn't the greatest, but they're competitive. And look at who I've had to face. Look at who I've had to deal with here as the head coach. And I know that's not necessarily an excuse, and I'm not trying to excuse him for his performance. However, you know, South Carolina faces quality outside of the conference Power Four schools. You know, look at last year, they faced Virginia Tech to start the season, and they end the year, you know, facing Clemson. Now, they did have a couple cupcakes in there in between, you know, just like most schools in every conference does, not just the SEC. But they face quality opponents outside of their conference, and they went 1-1. So that, to me, kind of gives him a pass and shows, okay, we're South Carolina. We can compete. We're going to compete. Before that, heck, they even beat Clemson the year before last when they went 9-4. So to me, I get where maybe if you're the athletic director or president of South Carolina, you maybe want to move on. But considering where you're at, considering where Shane has taken the team, and considering the fact of what he's been able to do with them, how much better do you think you're going to get with a new coaching candidate? Truly. And it is also one of those, and I hate to say it, because when I say this, and then you look at guys like Coach Cignetti, who, you know, never been a head coach before, it's like, oh, well, what's he going to do? Oh, well, you know, he goes 27-2 in his first 2 years. He wins the national title with a school that historically, you know, was one of, at the time, losing his programs in college football history in Indiana. So I get where people say, you know, take the chance, try to catch lightning in the bottle. Don't sit here with consistency as far as Shane Beamer goes. But do you think you can do that? Is there a guy at one of the group of six schools that you believe, okay, he's consistently done really well. He's done really well for years and years and years. We think this is going to be our guy, especially when a couple of them, as far as, you know, Alex Gulish and Pat Summerall, both got hired by schools in your own conference of Auburn and Florida, and you're going to have to probably face them. So I get where maybe move on and somebody else, find somebody else. But my big question is, who do you think is going to potentially be that guy? And who do you think could turn that program around that quickly and have to deal with the competition that he's going to have to deal with? Because at the end of the day, they're still in the SEC. You're still going to have to face Kirby Smart in Georgia at some point throughout your coaching tenure there. He's one of the top dogs. Kirby's not going anywhere. You still have to contend with Florida, good or not, and no matter who their coach is, you're going to have to contend with them. You're going to have to contend with Josh Heupel at Tennessee. I feel like Josh is kind of underrated, but really, really good considering what he has and what he's been able to do. Vandy, the last couple of years at least, now we don't know what Vandy's going to look like in the future, but as it stands right now, you know, Vandy is kind of a pain that you have to deal with. Of course, you have to deal with Bama. You have to deal with LSU. Oklahoma's now in your conference. Texas is now in your conference. You're going to have to deal with them. You have Texas A&M. You have Mizzou. It's a really deep conference of really tough competition that you're going to have to face and deal with. Significantly deeper, you could argue, than the Big Ten. Now, the Big Ten has their own really good teams. But overall, you could argue the SEC might be a little bit deeper as far as competition goes. But that's just me. So that's 4-10. Now, these top three guys, I feel like truly are on the hottest seats, and I feel like a coaching change could happen during the middle of the season at some point, especially depending on how the season goes. Number three, I've got Mike Locksley from Maryland. He's had a couple good years of really, really good stints with Maryland. But since then, prior to that and since then, it's not been good for Mike. And the reason why I say that, you know, he's 37-49 at Maryland. You know, when he, from 2021, 2022, 2023 was his best time as a coach. He went 7-6, 8-5, 8-5, won all three bowl games that Maryland was invited to those years. but he's 4-8 in the last two seasons. And then in 2019 and 2020, he was 3-9. He was 2-3. So he's not been great. And that stretch that he was 7-6, 8-5, 8-5, he had Talia Tungavailoa as his quarterback to his brother. And so he had a quality player. He had a quality starting quarterback. And it showed with what Maryland had. Maryland had a whole lot of great NFL players on that team. And it showed. Prior to that, though, he was head coach of Maryland once before in 2015, albeit not for long. He went 1-5. And then prior even to that, he was the head coach of New Mexico from 2009 to 2011. He went 2-26. He was 1-11 in both 2009 and 2010. So he was 2-22 in 2 years with New Mexico. Then he started out 0-4 in 2011, and New Mexico fired him in the middle of the season. So he does not have a great head coaching track record anyway. Now, I know he's great as an assistant. He's great as a coordinator, and that's perfectly okay. There's a lot of guys that are that way, and no shame, nothing against them for doing that. Some guys are just better as coordinators than they are head coaches. But I feel like Mike's time at Maryland is starting to come up short, and I feel like Maryland is at this point where, again, I don't think they're trying to compete for the playoffs. I don't think they're trying to compete for a national title, but I do think they're trying to stay relevant and compete in the Big Ten. And truly and honestly, I think it might be one of those they fire Mike in the middle of the season, just depending on how things go. And then number two, I've been saying, honestly, I feel he could be my number one guy, as far as potentially really, really being on the hot seat. And that's Luke Fickell at Wisconsin. And I've said that ever since they fired Paul Christ. I really didn't understand why they fired him. I thought he deserved significantly better than what he got. And I get the hype around Luke Fickell, and I get why they hired him. He was 57-18 at Cincinnati. He had that program turned around and absolutely rolling as they entered the power, at the time, the Power Five grouping and going into the Big 12. So I get why. And his first season at Wisconsin, 2023, he was great. He was 7-6. So he got him to a winning record. You know, Wisconsin, okay, maybe he's started to turn this around. He's able to recruit well in the Midwest. Wisconsin's a fairly decent brand. But since then, he went 5-7, 4-8. He's 12-15 since starting out 7-6. So overall, he's 17-21 at Wisconsin. That math may not be mathing. 9-15. Yeah, I can't math. He's 9-15. There at Wisconsin since that 2023 season. He technically did win one game in 2022. It was his first game. It was the bowl game. But this is one, when I look at Wisconsin, especially being kind of an older college football fan, having watched college football for a long time, when I thought of Wisconsin, I think of power runners. You know, I think of Melvin Gordon. I think of Jonathan Taylor. I think of I'm trying to think of the other kid that was from Wisconsin that got, I believe he went to the Jets, if I remember correctly. That was also really good. Braylon Allen. You know, I think of all those guys. It's like, okay, good runners. They're going to ground and pound the offense and dominant stifling defense. You know, look at J.J. Watt, look at T.J. Watt, you know, basically all the Watt brothers that went there. And it just feels like to me, since watching Luke Fickell take over, Wisconsin just does not have that identity anymore. I really don't know what Wisconsin's identity even is. They're not a prolific passing team. They don't run the ball. They don't have a stopping ball hawking defense. They don't really have any of that. And so to me, Luke is really, really on the hot seat. And I think truly, depending on how the season starts, if he gets off to a hot start, he might be able to save his job for one more year. But truly, I could see them firing him in the middle of the season. Now, I know for him and a lot of these coaches, they've all gotten extensions. I think Luke got an extension, not this past season, but season before in the offseason. I'll be honest, I really don't pay attention to the extensions with college football coaches because we've seen that happen a lot, and they still get fired, and schools figure out the money. they take the losses and then they fire somebody else and they get even more money. So I don't necessarily think his contract is going to save them. I don't think the contract of any of these guys is going to save them. I think truly if the universities are ready and they're going to move on, they're going to fire him. But Luke, honestly, I really debated on putting him at my number one, but seemed to be the number one consensus guy as far as getting fired. And I think a guy that, aside from Kalen with having the championship or at minimum even just conference championship competition and standards being, is Mike Norvell at Florida State. And he's 38 and 34 at Florida State. His best two seasons there as the head coach was 2022 and 2023. They went 10-3. And then, of course, they went 13-1. Jordan Travis gets hurt, and then they get destroyed by Georgia in the bowl game after winning the ACC, being undefeated, but being left out of the playoffs. But prior to those two seasons, he's not been great. He was 3-6 in 2020. He was 5-7 in 2021. The super bad 2-10 season in 2024. And then last year, he was 5-7, with the biggest highlight being they upset Alabama in Tallahassee to start the beginning of the year. And then after that, everything went downhill. So Mike is another one of those. I could see him getting fired in the middle of the season, just depending on how well does Florida State do. Do they start off hot? Do they kind of get to the same point? Now, if they're around the same area that they were, as far as being 5-7, 6-6, maybe even 7-6, he maybe saves his job for one more year. But I think truly if he loses, if he doesn't win at least five games or more, truly, I think they fire him the minute that they're ineligible for any bowl game. And I think they fire him if he's not at least still competitive in the ACC. And it's one of those that it kind of stinks, because a lot of these guys, when I look, with the exception of Bill O'Brien, Bill Belichick, and technically Kalen, all these guys have been at their schools for 5-6 years now. Mike Locksley's been there for a minute. Shane Beamer's been there for a minute. Luke, not technically as long, but Mike has been there at Florida State for a minute. Dave Aranda's been at Baylor for a minute. Lincoln has technically been at USC for a minute. Now, I think out of these guys, if they do get cut or fired, I think Lincoln is going to be a hot commodity target right off the bat. If Alabama was to let Kalen go, I don't necessarily think they would, just depending again how the season goes. I think Kalen would be a hot name that's up there. Shane Beamer might be. Other than that, I really don't see many of these guys being hot commodity. And honestly, I don't even see Dabo being a hot commodity if he does get let go at the end of next season, depending on how everything finishes out, just because you haven't shown any adaptation to the new college football. And I get why he doesn't, but it's just not going to work in the new era. It's not going to work until there's some type of structure. And then maybe you can kind of go back to the old college football ways. Now, don't get it wrong, I like some of Dabo's ideas that he's had as far as fixing college football. He's definitely a guy, he's not going to complain. If he does complain, he's going to bring solutions to try to fix it. But overall, though, it will kind of stink if some of these guys end up getting fired just because of how long they've been at some of the schools. But some of the performances just don't match, unfortunately, and it kind of stinks to see. But again, let me know what y'all think in the comments. Do you like my list? Do you hate my list? Again, is there anybody you would switch out? Anybody that you would put in place of? Would you rearrange it even? Do you think there's somebody on more of a hot seat than anybody else? And Jay Lincoln Riley, quite the upstanding name. I'm going to be honest. I got Lincoln at 9. I don't think he's necessarily going to get fired at the end of the season, but I think his seat is fairly warm. He hasn't done much since the Caleb Williams Heisman Trophy days. He's been kind of just mediocre. There's a lot of expectations coming into the season that maybe he goes on a little bit of a, I'm not going to say a deep playoff run, but maybe makes a better run at the playoffs than he has in the last couple of seasons being in the Big Ten. So I think it's there. But again, I do think he's on a little bit of a hot seat because there are a lot of expectations with USC of like, hey, bring us back to being being relevant, bring us back to being, you know, USC of what we were, as bad as it sounds, 20 years ago. And he did for like one season and nothing really since. But that's my thoughts. Again, if you like this, you know, please let me know in the comments. Tell me what you think. You can follow me at Inside the Hoosier Mind at pretty much every social media on Facebook, Instagram, YouTube. 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It's one of those, I'm not selling it. Being a veteran myself, talking to the other veterans and everybody that I work with here at the network, hearing their stories is just absolutely cool. And it helps veterans be able to, you know, connect with people. It helps even people connect with veterans to really understand who they are, what they do, why we do the things that we do, and maybe give you a better understanding of like family members, friends, maybe the person that you see working at a store that has like a veteran hat or veteran shirt, anything like that. Definitely check them out. And then of course, definitely check out Gunfighter Beard Company. Whole lot of great beard products. If you want a great beard like mine, if you think my beard is great, definitely check them out. Whole lot of great smelling stuff and great smelling stuff for the missus as well, as far as body oils, butters. They've got colognes. He has a whole bunch of stuff. And he's a veteran out of South Carolina, super small business, makes everything by hand. Believe him and his wife both do. So definitely check them out if you want great beard care and great stuff. But appreciate everybody tuning in. Love each and every single one of you. Appreciate y'all following me. Keep tuning in as the off season continues on. I'm definitely going to start a college football for dummies where hopefully I break stuff down. If maybe you're not as big into college football and it's something that you want to get into, or if maybe, you know, your significant other is like, I want to understand, but I don't want to have you explain it to me. I want somebody else to explain it to me. Hopefully I'm going to be able to be that guy that does it in a pretty good way. But again, let me know what y'all think. Appreciate and love y'all. And we will see y'all later.
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Good morning. Welcome or welcome back to the Digenix Trend Podcast. Before I start, as usual, I want to give a shout out to MB Radio. Thank you for all that you do. I hope everybody's doing well. So as you can tell, I've yet to figure out a proper transition from thank you MB Radio to my topic. And perhaps, I don't know, it'll always be awkward since each topic is different. But I guess in a way that kind of reflects the Gen X sort of thing, because during the 80s and so on, you know, when we grew up, TV wasn't so well manicured. Like it's so scripted now. Everything is so... either digital, it doesn't have awkward endings, you know, how, and that's why I kind of keep the format the way it is, because it is Gen X. Sometimes I wish I can go back to those days where, you know, it wasn't all HD and you can't see every wrinkle, every hair, every whatever on somebody's face. Anyways, I digress. So today's topic, I think I'm a little bit, off is because, you know, wow, we are here at the holidays again, right? I knew they were coming up. Technically speaking, all you have to do is look at the calendar like, oh, it's October, it's November. Oh my God. So, but I'm a little thrown off. I'm still thrown off that we're in the middle of the holiday season. And so, so today's topic is about, let's make it personal. What do you mean by that, man? What I mean is that, yes, the holiday season, you know, from the commercials and all this, maybe where you live is full of decoration, maybe where you live is that has that small town feel where the lights are sparkling, and maybe you have already put up your holiday decorations. You're planning, you're making preparations for all the holiday activities, and you're rushing from store to store, doing whatever you do for the holidays. And looking for that perfect outfit for the gathering, or, you know, finding the perfect food for whatever you're going to do. And that's great. But for some people, the holiday season is different for countless reasons. For veterans, they can have reasons why. Maybe they're lonely. Maybe because of what they went through isolated them from the family. Well, for civilians, maybe it's because something happened during the holiday season, or they're not with family because of certain reasons. It doesn't matter. I can name a million things and they can all be reasons.

We would like to think that, or maybe some people deny it, so that way they don't have to go through the actions of actually reaching out to people. You know, in this holiday season, I urge everyone to reach out to those who they care about, who they love, who you love, right? And tell them. And tell them how much you care about them, how much they mean to you. That's what I mean by making it personal. It wouldn't even matter. Wow, this might be a really short podcast, and that's okay too. Go spend it, enjoy the holiday season. But what I mean is that text the person who doesn't want to talk, right? When I say make it personal and reach out to that person, it should also we should also take in consideration who they are. Now, if you have an uncle or an aunt or whoever in your family or friend group who, let's say, do not like talking on the phone, don't call them. Be like, hey, what's going on? Happy holidays! You know, they might not find that too amusing. But, you know, if they're okay with text, great. Send them a text. Make it personal. Don't just send the cookie cutter, happy holidays. Actually take the time. It doesn't take long to text, or even make it personal. Send them a personalized text and tell them how much you love them, how much you care. And if it's possible, invite them, include them, you know, or give the option and let them choose. That sometimes is enough to be so heartwarming. And that's what some people need, just a little bit, to know that they're not alone. They haven't been forgotten. And they're still in your thoughts. And it's an open invitation. I love the movie, the Scrooge, or however, Christmas Story, not Christmas Story. My goodness, there's so many different ways they've titled it. I just can't remember. But when Scrooge's nephew invites him over for Christmas, you know, even though Scrooge told him no, and he would not come, you know, the invitation was open-ended. And not, spoiler alert, Scrooge does finally go to actually accept the invitation and goes to the party. But, you know, invite them. If they choose to come, great. If they don't, great. But nonetheless, at least it's been shown to them that they are welcome, right? Make it personal. Or call the person who finds texts impersonal. Send a card. Do people still do that? Do people still send cards anymore? I know, I think the card thing, I really actually started to hate, not Christmas cards, but these family portraits that people send, you know, mass family portraits to people that really don't have anything personal on it. It's just a picture of the family. That's great for some people. I think they really appreciate it. But I think now it's more digital too. But I'm talking about like the old-fashioned Christmas cards, right? Maybe you don't want to buy a Christmas card because I don't know how much they are now. They're probably astronomical based on everything else. But write a note. Write 2-3 words. I mean, say, hey, whoever you are. I want to wish you happy holidays and to say that I love you and I'm thinking about you. That's it. Drop it off at their mailbox or mail it if you want to. Yeah, stamps are going up too. You know, do whatever it is that you think is within your means and is also personal. Yeah, let's make it personal because

0: if we make it personal, that comes from the heart and it's real, whoever is the recipient of that will feel it. I can guarantee it, because we as humans, I'm not saying we all have BS meters, but we definitely all know when something is genuine. At least I do. Most of the people I do have expressed that. So something that's from love, that's from care, can be felt through words, through a text, through a phone call. And that's heartwarming. And it could, that can be the little bit of light that someone might need during this season, to give them hope, to maybe not see this world as cold and as disorienting as it could be for them. And that is my message. There's really not much else to say. But I do know that even maybe as an addition to this, even those who are rushing around, who seem happy, right? Maybe they need a little pick me up too. I'm hungry. Guys, I've been up since 2 this morning. Since 2 something this morning. But just do it for everybody. So mainly on what I wanted to start this is for people, like for us to reach out to people who may find a holiday season challenging for whatever reasons they have. But, you know, this should be for everybody. At least that's what I think. I'm not trying to tell you guys what to do, but I think, what a great time, even if it's awkward, right? But the holiday season gives a wide open door for anybody to express, hey, you know, it's holidays, I want to say, you know, but make it personal. Not all of us are great communicators. As you can see, my stomach is growling and I'm tired. What else is new, huh? So, I'm not the greatest of communicators, but I can tell you that simple to the point expressions of love, you don't have to be a great communicator to do. And man, it feels good. It feels good. It feels good to be a recipient of that. Take the time, make it personal. Remember back in the day, I think AT&T, reach out and touch someone. So my suggestion is reach out and touch somebody with your love. I hope everybody's doing well and enjoying this festive season, and you are surrounded by love and family and joy, not like the superficial happiness, but joy, the divine joy that comes from love, the love of God. So this is going to be a short podcast because I am busy transitioning, but I didn't want to let disruptions not, I didn't want them to disrupt any of my podcasts. So I hope you guys are enjoying this season. Go hug the person you love. Go tell them. Go show them. And I think about you guys all the time. And I think the next time the podcast will be scheduled, or I'm recording another one, will be almost near New Year's, or maybe even past that. So I guess I'll figure it out. So go and enjoy your day and help somebody that you love and care about enjoy theirs too. Show them, tell them. Don't wait. Okay. And I'll talk to you guys in 2 weeks. Have a blessed day. Bye.
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0: Good morning. Welcome or welcome back to the Identity Trend podcast. Before I start, as usual, I want to give a shout out to MV Radio. Thank you for all that you do. I hope everybody's doing well. So as you can tell, I've yet to figure out a proper transition from thanking MV Radio to my topic. And perhaps, I don't know, it'll always be awkward since each topic is different. But I guess in a way that kind of reflects the Gen X sort of thing, because during the 80s and so on, you know, when we grew up, TV wasn't so well manicured. Like it's so scripted now. Everything is so, it's either digital, it doesn't have awkward endings, you know, how, and that's why I kind of keep the format the way it is, because it is Gen X. Sometimes I wish I can go back to those days where, you know, it wasn't all HD and you can't see every wrinkle, every hair, every whatever on somebody's face. Anyways, I digress. So today's topic, I think I'm a little bit, off, is because, you know, wow, we are here at the holidays again, right? I knew they were coming up. Technically speaking, all you had to do is look at the calendar like, oh, it's October, it's November. Oh my God. So, but I'm a little thrown off. I'm still thrown off that we're in the middle of the holiday season. And so, so today's topic is about, let's make it personal. What do you mean by that, man? What I mean is that, yes, the holiday season, you know, from the commercials and all this, maybe where you live is full of decoration. Maybe where you live has that small town feel where the lights are sparkling, and maybe you have already put up your holiday decorations. You're planning, you're making preparations for all the holiday activities, and you're rushing from store to store, doing whatever you do for the holidays, and looking for that perfect outfit for the gathering, or, you know, finding the perfect food for whatever you're going to do. And that's great. But for some people, holiday season is different for countless reasons. For veterans, they can have reasons why. Maybe they're lonely. Maybe because what they went through isolated them from the family. For civilians, maybe it's because something happened during the holiday season, or they're not with family because of certain reasons. It doesn't matter. I can name a million things, and they can all be reasons why someone that we may be walking past, or we personally know, may not experience the holiday seasons as or the season as we do. So that's what I mean by let's make it personal, right? Because we would like to think that, or maybe some people deny it, so that way they don't have to go through the actions of actually reaching out to people. You know, in this holiday season, I urge everyone to reach out to those who they care about, who they love, who you love, right? And tell them. And tell them how much you care about them, how much they mean to you. That's what I mean by making it personal. It wouldn't even matter. Wow, this might be a really short podcast. And that's okay too. go spend it, enjoy the holiday season. But what I mean is that text the person who doesn't want to talk, right? When I say make it personal and reach out to that person, it should also we should also take in consideration who they are. Now, if you have an uncle or an aunt or whoever in your family or friend group who, let's say, do not like talking on the phone, don't call them. Be like, hey, what's going on? Happy holidays. You know, they might not find that too amusing. But, you know, if they're okay with text, great. Send them a text. Make it personal. Don't just send the, you know, the cookie cutter, happy holidays. Actually take the time. It doesn't take long to text, or even make it personal. Send them a personalized text and tell them how much you love them, how much you care. And if it's possible, invite them, include them, you know, or give the option and let them choose. That sometimes is enough to be so heartwarming. And that's what some people need, just a little bit, to know that they're not alone. They haven't been forgotten. And they're still in your thoughts. And it's an open invitation. Sort of, I love the movie, the Scrooge, or however, Christmas story, not Christmas story. My goodness, there's so many different ways they've titled it. I just can't remember. But when Scrooge's nephew invites him over for Christmas, you know, even though Scrooge told him no and he would not come, you know, the invitation was open-ended. And not, spoiler alert, Scrooge does finally go to actually accept the invitation and goes to the party. But, you know, invite them. If they choose to come, great. If they don't, great. But nonetheless, at least it's been shown to them that they are welcome, right? Make it personal. Or call the person who finds texts impersonal. Send a card. Do people still do that? Do people still send cards anymore? I know, you know, I think the card thing, I really actually started to hate, not Christmas cards, but these family portraits that people send, you know, mass family portraits to people that really don't have anything personal on it. It's just a picture of the family. That's great for some people. I think they really appreciate it. But I think now it's more digital too. But I'm talking about like the old fashioned Christmas cards, right? Maybe you don't want to buy a Christmas card because I don't know how much they are now. They're probably astronomical based on everything else. But write a note. Write 2-3 words. I mean, say, hey, this is whoever you are. I want to wish you happy holidays and to say that I love you and I'm thinking about you. That's it. Drop it off at their mailbox or mail it if you want to. Yeah, stamps are going up too. You know, do whatever it is that you think is within your means and is also personal. Yeah, let's make it personal, because if we make it personal, that comes from the heart and it's real. Whoever is the recipient of that, we'll feel it. I can guarantee it, because we as humans, I'm not saying we all have BS meters, but we definitely all know when something is genuine. At least I do. Most of the people I do have expressed that. So something that's from love, that's from care, can be felt through words, through a text, through a phone call. And that's heartwarming. And that could be the little bit of light that someone might need during this season to give them hope, to maybe not see this world as cold and as disorienting as it could be for them. And that is my message. There's really not much else to say. But I do know that even maybe as an addition to this, even those who are rushing around, who seem happy, right? Maybe they need a little pick me up too. I'm hungry. Guys, I've been up since 2 this morning. Since 2 something this morning. But just do it for everybody. So mainly on what I wanted to start this is for people, like for us to reach out to people who may find a holiday season challenging for whatever reasons they have. But, you know, this should be for everybody. At least that's what I think. I'm not trying to tell you guys what to do, but I think, what a great time, even if it's awkward, right? But the holiday season gives a wide open door for anybody to express, hey, you know, it's holidays, I want to say, you know, but make it personal. Not all of us are great communicators. As you can see, my stomach is growling and I'm tired. What else is new, huh? So, I'm not the greatest of communicators, but I can tell you that simple to the point expressions of love, you don't have to be a great communicator to do. And man, it feels good. It feels good. It feels good to be a recipient of that. Take the time, make it personal. Remember back in the day, I think AT&T, reach out and touch someone. So my suggestion is reach out and touch somebody with your love. I hope everybody's doing well and enjoying this festive season. And you are surrounded by love and family and joy. Not like the superficial happiness, but joy. The divine joy that comes from love. The love of God. So this is going to be a short podcast because I am busy transitioning, but I didn't want to let disruptions not, I didn't want them to disrupt any of my podcasts. So I hope you guys are enjoying this season. Go hug the person you love. Go tell them. Go show them. And I think about you guys all the time. And I think the next time the podcast will be scheduled or I'm recording another one will be almost near New Year's or maybe even past that. So I guess I'll figure that out. So go and enjoy your day and help somebody that you love and care about enjoy theirs too. Show them, tell them. Don't wait. Okay. And I'll talk to you guys in 2 weeks. Have a blessed day. Bye.
1: 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Giving our veterans a voice.

0: Good morning. Welcome or welcome back to the Dynamic Trend Podcast. Before I start, as usual, I want to give a shout out to MV Radio. Thank you for all that you do. I hope everybody's doing well. So as you can tell, I've yet to figure out a proper transition from thank you MV Radio to my topic. And perhaps, I don't know, it'll always be awkward since each topic is different. But I guess in a way that kind of reflects the Gen X sort of thing, because during the 80s and so on, you know, when we grew up, TV wasn't so well manicured. Like it's so scripted now. Everything is so... either digital, it doesn't have awkward endings, you know, how, and that's why I kind of keep the format the way it is, because it is Gen X. Sometimes I wish I can go back to those days where, you know, it wasn't all HD and you can't see every wrinkle, every hair, every whatever on somebody's face. Anyways, I digress. So today's topic, I think I'm a little bit, off is because, you know, wow, we are here at the holidays again, right? I knew they were coming up. Technically speaking, all you have to do is look at the calendar like, oh, it's October, it's November. Oh my God. So, but I'm a little thrown off. I'm still thrown off that we're in the middle of the holiday season. And so, so today's topic is about, let's make it personal. What do you mean by that, man? What I mean is that, yes, the holiday season, you know, from the commercials and all this, maybe where you live is full of decoration, maybe where you live is that has that small town feel where the lights are sparkling, and maybe you have already put up your holiday decorations. You're planning, you're making preparations for all the holiday activities, and you're rushing from store to store, doing whatever you do for the holidays. And looking for that perfect outfit for the gathering, or, you know, finding the perfect food for whatever you're going to do. And that's great. But for some people, the holiday season is different for countless reasons. For veterans, they can have reasons why. Maybe they're lonely. Maybe because of what they went through isolated them from the family. For civilians, maybe it's because something happened during the holiday season, or they're not with family because of certain reasons. It doesn't matter. I can name a million things, and they can all be reasons why someone that we may be walking past, or we personally know, may not experience the holiday seasons as or the season as we do. So that's what I mean by let's make it personal, right? Because we would like to think that, or maybe some people deny it, so that way they don't have to go through the actions of actually reaching out to people. In this holiday season, I urge everyone to reach out to those who they care about, who they love, who you love, right? And tell them how much you care about them, how much they mean to you. That's what I mean by making it personal. It wouldn't even matter. Wow, this might be a really short podcast, and that's okay too. go spend it, enjoy the holiday season. But what I mean is that text the person who doesn't want to talk, right? When I say make it personal and reach out to that person, it should also we should also take in consideration who they are. Now, if you have an uncle or an aunt or whoever in your family or friend group who, let's say, do not like talking on the phone, don't call them. Be like, hey, what's going on? Happy holidays. You know, they might not find that too amusing. But, you know, if they're okay with text, great. Send them a text. Make it personal. Don't just send the, you know, the cookie cutter, happy holidays. Actually take the time. It doesn't take long to text, or even make it personal. Send them a personalized text and tell them how much you love them, how much you care. And if it's possible, invite them, include them, you know, or give the option and let them choose. That sometimes is enough to be so heartwarming. And that's what some people need, just a little bit, to know that they're not alone. They haven't been forgotten. And they're still in your thoughts. And it's an open invitation. Sort of, I love the movie, the Scrooge, or however, Christmas story, not Christmas story. My goodness, there's so many different ways they've titled it. I just can't remember. But when Scrooge's nephew invites him over for Christmas, you know, even though Scrooge told him no, and he would not come, you know, the invitation was open-ended. And not, spoiler alert, Scrooge does finally go to actually accept the invitation and goes to the party. But, you know, invite them. If they choose to come, great. If they don't, great. But nonetheless, at least it's been shown to them that they are welcome, right? Make it personal. Or call the person who finds texts impersonal. Send a card. Do people still do that? Do people still send cards anymore? I know, you know, I think the card thing, I really actually started to hate, not Christmas cards, but these family portraits that people send, you know, mass family portraits to people that really don't have anything personal on it. It's just a picture of the family. That's great for some people. I think they really appreciate it. But I think now it's more digital too. But I'm talking about like the old-fashioned Christmas cards, right? Maybe you don't want to buy a Christmas card because I don't know how much they are now. They're probably astronomical based on everything else. But write a note. Write 2-3 words. I mean, say, hey, this is whoever you are. I want to wish you happy holidays and to say that I love you and I'm thinking about you. That's it. Drop it off at their mailbox or mail it if you want to. Yeah, stamps are going up too. You know, do whatever it is that you think is within your means and is also personal. Yeah, let's make it personal, because if we make it personal, that comes from the heart and it's real. Whoever is the recipient of that, we'll feel it. I can guarantee it. Because we as humans, I'm not saying we all have BS meters, but we definitely all know when something is genuine. At least I do. Most of the people I do have expressed that. So something that's from love, that's from care, can be felt through words, through a text, through a phone call. And that's heartwarming. And that could be the little bit of light that someone might need during this season to give them hope, to maybe not see this world as cold and as disorienting as it could be for them. And that is my message. There's really not much else to say. But I do know that even maybe as an addition to this, even those who are rushing around, who seem happy, right? Maybe they need a little pick me up too. I'm hungry. Guys, I've been up since 2 this morning. Since 2 something this morning. But just do it for everybody. So mainly when I wanted to start this is for people, like for us to reach out to people who may find a holiday season challenging for whatever reasons they have. But, you know, this should be for everybody. At least that's what I think. I'm not trying to tell you guys what to do, but I think, what a great time, even if it's awkward, right? But the holiday season gives a wide open door for anybody to express, hey, you know, it's holidays, I want to say, you know, but make it personal. Not all of us are great communicators. As you can see, my stomach is growling and I'm tired. What else is new, huh? I'm not the greatest of communicators, but I can tell you that simple to the point expressions of love, you don't have to be a great communicator to do. And man, it feels good. It feels good. It feels good to be a recipient of that. Take the time, make it personal. Remember back in the day, I think AT&T, reach out and touch someone. So my suggestion is reach out and touch somebody with your love. I hope everybody's doing well and enjoying this festive season, and you are surrounded by love and family and joy, not like the superficial happiness, but joy, the divine joy that comes from love, the love of God. So this is going to be a short podcast because I am busy transitioning, but I didn't want to let disruptions not, I didn't want them to disrupt any of my podcasts. So I hope you guys are enjoying this season. Go hug the person you love. Go tell them. Go show them. And I think about you guys all the time. And I think the next time the podcast will be scheduled or I'm recording another one will be almost near New Year's or maybe even past that. So I guess I'll figure that out. So go and enjoy your day and help somebody that you love and care about enjoy theirs too. Show them. Tell them. Don't wait. Don't wait. Okay? And I'll talk to you guys in 2 weeks. Have a blessed day. Bye.
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0: Good morning. Welcome or welcome back to the Dynamic Trend Podcast. Before I start, as usual, I want to give a shout out to MB Radio. Thank you for all that you do. I hope everybody's doing well. So as you can tell, I've yet to figure out a proper transition from thanking MB Radio to my topic. And perhaps, I don't know, it'll always be awkward since each topic is different. But I guess in a way that kind of reflects the Gen X sort of thing, because during the 80s and so on, you know, when we grew up, TV wasn't so well manicured. Like it's so scripted now. Everything is so... either digital, it doesn't have awkward endings, you know, how, and that's why I kind of keep the format the way it is, because it is Gen X. Sometimes I wish I can go back to those days where, you know, it wasn't all HD and you can't see every wrinkle, every hair, every whatever on somebody's face. Anyways, I digress. So today's topic, I think I'm a little bit, off, is because, you know, wow, we are here at the holidays again, right? I knew they were coming up. Technically speaking, all you have to do is look at the calendar like, oh, it's October, it's November. Oh my God. So, but I'm a little thrown off. I'm still thrown off that we're in the middle of the holiday season. And so, so today's topic is about, let's make it personal. What do you mean by that, man? What I mean is that, yes, the holiday season, you know, from the commercials and all this, maybe where you live is full of decoration, maybe where you live is that has that small town feel where the lights are sparkling, and maybe you have already put up your holiday decorations. You're planning, you're making preparations for all the holiday activities, and you're rushing from store to store, doing whatever you do for the holidays. And looking for that perfect outfit for the gathering, or, you know, finding the perfect food for whatever you're going to do. And that's great. But for some people, the holiday season is different for countless reasons. For veterans, they can have reasons why. Maybe they're lonely. Maybe because of what they went through isolated them from the family. For civilians, maybe it's because something happened during the holiday season, or they're not with family because of certain reasons. It doesn't matter. I can name a million things, and they can all be reasons why someone that we may be walking past, or we personally know, may not experience the holiday seasons as or the season as we do. So that's what I mean by let's make it personal, right? Because we would like to think that, or maybe some people deny it, so that way they don't have to go through the actions of actually reaching out to people. In this holiday season, I urge everyone to reach out to those who they care about, who they love, who you love, right? And tell them. And tell them how much you care about them, how much they mean to you. That's what I mean by making it personal. It wouldn't even matter. Wow, this might be a really short podcast, and that's okay too. go spend it, enjoy the holiday season. But what I mean is that text the person who doesn't want to talk, right? When I say make it personal and reach out to that person, it should also we should also take in consideration who they are. Now, if you have an uncle or an aunt or whoever in your family or friend group who, let's say, do not like talking on the phone, don't call them. Be like, hey, what's going on? Happy holidays. You know, they might not find that too amusing. But, you know, if they're okay with text, great. Send them a text. Make it personal. Don't just send the, you know, the cookie cutter, happy holidays. Actually take the time. It doesn't take long to text, or even make it personal. Send them a personalized text and tell them how much you love them, how much you care. And if it's possible, invite them, include them, you know, or give the option and let them choose. That sometimes is enough to be so heartwarming. And that's what some people need, just a little bit, to know that they're not alone. They haven't been forgotten. And they're still in your thoughts. And it's an open invitation. Sort of, I love the movie, the Scrooge, or however, Christmas Story, not Christmas Story. My goodness, there's so many different ways they've titled it. I just can't remember. But when Scrooge's nephew invites him over for Christmas, you know, even though Scrooge told him no and he would not come, you know, the invitation was open-ended. And not, spoiler alert, Scrooge does finally go to actually accept the invitation and goes to the party. But, you know, invite them. If they choose to come, great. If they don't, great. But nonetheless, at least it's been shown to them that they are welcome, right? Make it personal. Or call the person who finds texts impersonal. Send a card. Do people still do that? Do people still send cards anymore? I know, you know, I think the card thing, I really actually started to hate, not Christmas cards, but these family portraits that people send, you know, mass family portraits to people that really don't have anything personal on it. It's just a picture of the family. That's great for some people. I think they really appreciate it. But I think now it's more digital too. But I'm talking about like the old-fashioned Christmas cards, right? Maybe you don't want to buy a Christmas card because I don't know how much they are now. They're probably astronomical based on everything else. But write a note. Write 2-3 words. I mean, say, hey, this is whoever you are. I want to wish you happy holidays and to say that I love you and I'm thinking about you. That's it. Drop it off at their mailbox or mail it if you want to. Yeah, stamps are going up too. You know, do whatever it is that you think is within your means and it's also personal. Yeah, let's make it personal, because if we make it personal, that comes from the heart and it's real. Whoever is the recipient of that will feel it. I can guarantee it, because we as humans, I'm not saying we all have BS meters, but we definitely all know when something is genuine. At least I do. Most of the people I do have expressed that. So something that's from love, that's from care, can be felt through words, through a text, through a phone call. And that's heartwarming. And that could be the little bit of light that someone might need during this season to give them hope, to maybe not see this world as cold and as disorienting as it could be for them. And that is my message. There's really not much else to say. But I do know that even maybe as an addition to this, even those who are rushing around, who seem happy, right? Maybe they need a little pick me up too. I'm hungry. Guys, I've been up since 2 this morning. Since 2 something this morning. But just do it for everybody. So mainly on when I wanted to start this is for people, like for us to reach out to people who may find a holiday season challenging for whatever reasons they have. But, you know, this should be for everybody. At least that's what I think. I'm not trying to tell you guys what to do, but I think what a great time, even if it's awkward, right? But the holiday season gives a wide open door for anybody to express, hey, you know, it's holidays. I want to say, you know, but make it personal. Not all of us are great communicators. As you can see, my stomach is growling and I'm tired. What else is new, huh? So, I'm not the greatest of communicators, but I can tell you that simple to the point expressions of love, you don't have to be a great communicator to do. And man, it feels good. It feels good. It feels good to be a recipient of that. Take the time, make it personal. Remember back in the day, I think AT&T, reach out and touch someone. So my suggestion is reach out and touch somebody with your love. I hope everybody's doing well and enjoying this festive season, and you are surrounded by love and family and joy. Not like the superficial happiness, but joy, the divine joy that comes from love, the love of God. So this is going to be a short podcast because I am busy transitioning, but I didn't want to let disruptions not, I didn't want them to disrupt any of my podcasts. So I hope you guys are enjoying this season. Go hug the person you love. Go tell them. Go show them. And I think about you guys all the time. And I think the next time the podcast will be scheduled or I'm recording another one will be almost near New Year's or maybe even past that. So I guess I'll figure that out. So go and enjoy your day and help somebody that you love and care about enjoy theirs too. Show them, tell them. Don't wait. Okay. And I'll talk to you guys in 2 weeks. Have a blessed day. Bye.
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Good morning. Welcome or welcome back to the Digenix Trend Podcast. Before I start, as usual, I want to give a shout out to MV Radio. Thank you for all that you do. I hope everybody's doing well. So as you can tell, I've yet to figure out a proper transition from thanking MV Radio to my topic. And perhaps, I don't know, it'll always be awkward since each topic is different. But I guess in a way that kind of reflects the Gen X sort of thing, because during the 80s and so on, you know, when we grew up, TV wasn't so well manicured. Like it's so scripted now. Everything is so... either digital, it doesn't have awkward endings, you know, how, and that's why I kind of keep the format the way it is, because it is Gen X. Sometimes I wish I can go back to those days where, you know, it wasn't all HD and you can't see every wrinkle, every hair, every whatever on somebody's face. Anyways, I digress. So today's topic, I think I'm a little bit, off is because, you know, wow, we are here at the holidays again, right? I knew they were coming up. Technically speaking, all you have to do is look at the calendar like, oh, it's October, it's November. Oh my God. So, but I'm a little thrown off. I'm still thrown off that we're in the middle of the holiday season. And so, so today's topic is about, let's make it personal. What do you mean by that, man? What I mean is that, yes, the holiday season, you know, from the commercials and all this, maybe where you live is full of decoration, maybe where you live is that has that small town feel where the lights are sparkling, and maybe you have already put up your holiday decorations. You're planning, you're making preparations for all the holiday activities, and you're rushing from store to store, doing whatever you do for the holidays. And looking for that perfect outfit for the gathering, or, you know, finding the perfect food for whatever you're going to do. And that's great. But for some people, the holiday season is different for countless reasons. For veterans, they can have reasons why. Maybe they're lonely. Maybe because of what they went through isolated them from the family. For civilians, maybe it's because something happened during the holiday season, or they're not with family because of certain reasons. It doesn't matter. I can name a million things, and they can all be reasons why someone that we may be walking past, or we personally know, may not experience the holiday seasons as or the season as we do. So that's what I mean by let's make it personal, right? Because we would like to think that, or maybe some people deny it, so that way they don't have to go through the actions of actually reaching out to people. In this holiday season, I urge everyone to reach out to those who they care about, who they love, who you love, right? And tell them. And tell them.

0: how much you care about them, that they, how much they mean to you. That's what I mean by making it personal. It wouldn't even matter. Wow, this might be a really short podcast, and that's okay too. Go spend it. Enjoy the holiday season. But what I mean is that text the person who doesn't want to talk, right? When I say make it personal and reach out to that person, it should also we should also take in consideration who they are. Now, if you have an uncle or an aunt or whoever in your family or friend group who, let's say, do not like talking on the phone, don't call them. Be like, hey, what's going on? Happy holidays. You know, they might not find that too amusing. But, you know, if they're okay with text, great. Send them a text. Make it personal. Don't just send the, you know, the cookie cutter, happy holidays. Actually take the time. It doesn't take long to text, or even make it personal. Send them a personalized text and tell them how much you love them, how much you care. And if it's possible, invite them, include them, you know, or give the option and let them choose. That sometimes is enough to be so heartwarming. And that's what some people need, just a little bit, to know that they're not alone. They haven't been forgotten. And they're still in your thoughts. And it's an open invitation. Sort of, I love the movie, the Scrooge, or however, Christmas Story, not Christmas Story. My goodness, there's so many different ways they've titled it. I just can't remember. But when Scrooge's nephew invites him over for Christmas, you know, even though Scrooge told him no, and he would not come, you know, the invitation was open-ended. And not, spoiler alert, Scrooge does finally go to actually accept the invitation and goes to the party. But, you know, invite them. If they choose to come, great. If they don't, great. But nonetheless, at least it's been shown to them that they are welcome, right? Make it personal. Or call the person who finds texts impersonal. Send a card. Do people still do that? Do people still send cards anymore? I know, I think the card thing, I really actually started to hate, not Christmas cards, but these family portraits that people send, you know, mass family portraits to people that really don't have anything personal on it. It's just a picture of the family. That's great for some people. I think they really appreciate it. But I think now it's more digital too. But I'm talking about like the old fashioned Christmas cards, right? Maybe you don't want to buy a Christmas card because I don't know how much they are now. They're probably astronomical based on everything else. But write a note. Write 2-3 words. I mean, say, hey, this is whoever you are. I want to wish you happy holidays and to say that I love you and I'm thinking about you. That's it. Drop it off at their mailbox or mail it if you want to. Yeah, stamps are going up too. You know, do whatever it is that you think is within your means and is also personal. Yeah, let's make it personal, because if we make it personal, that comes from the heart and it's real. Whoever is the recipient of that, we'll feel it. I can guarantee it. Because we as humans, I'm not saying we all have BS meters, but we definitely all know when something is genuine. At least I do. Most of the people I do have expressed that. So something that's from love, that's from care, can be felt through words, through a text, through a phone call. And that's heartwarming. And it could, that can be the little bit of light that someone might need during this season to give them hope, to maybe not see this world as cold and as disorienting as it could be for them. And that is my message. There's really not much else to say. But I do know that even maybe as an addition to this, even those who are rushing around, who seem happy, right? Maybe they need a little pick me up too. I'm hungry. Guys, I've been up since 2 this morning. Since 2 something this morning. But just do it for everybody. So mainly on what I wanted to start this is for people, like for us to reach out to people who may find a holiday season challenging for whatever reasons they have. But, you know, this should be for everybody. At least that's what I think. I'm not trying to tell you guys what to do, but I think, what a great time, even if it's awkward, right? But the holiday season gives a wide open door for anybody to express, hey, you know, it's holidays, I want to say, you know, but make it personal. Not all of us are great communicators. As you can see, my stomach is growling and I'm tired. What else is new, huh? I'm not the greatest of communicators, but I can tell you that simple to the point expressions of love, you don't have to be a great communicator to do. And man, it feels good to be a recipient of that. Take the time, make it personal. Remember back in the day, I think AT&T, reach out and touch someone. So my suggestion is reach out and touch somebody with your love. I hope everybody's doing well and enjoying this festive season. And you are surrounded by love and family and joy. Not like the superficial happiness, but joy. The divine joy that comes from love. The love of God. So this is going to be a short podcast because I am busy transitioning, but I didn't want to let disruptions not, I didn't want them to disrupt any of my podcasts. So I hope you guys are enjoying this season. Go hug the person you love. Go tell them. Go show them. And I think about you guys all the time. And I think the next time the podcast will be scheduled or I'm recording another one will be almost near New Year's or maybe even past that. So I guess I'll figure it out. So go and enjoy your day and help somebody that you love and care about enjoy theirs too. Show them, tell them. Don't wait. Okay. And I'll talk to you guys in 2 weeks. Have a blessed day. Bye.
1: 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Giving our veterans a voice.

0: Good morning. Welcome or welcome back to the Dynamic Trend Podcast. Before I start, as usual, I want to give a shout out to MV Radio. Thank you for all that you do. I hope everybody's doing well. So as you can tell, I've yet to figure out a proper transition from thanking MV Radio to my topic. And perhaps, I don't know, it'll always be awkward since each topic is different. But I guess in a way that kind of reflects the Gen X sort of thing, because during the 80s and so on, you know, when we grew up, TV wasn't so well manicured. Like it's so scripted now. Everything is so, it's either digital, it doesn't have awkward endings, you know, how, and that's why I kind of keep the format the way it is, because it is Gen X. Sometimes I wish I can go back to those days where, you know, it wasn't all HD and you can't see every wrinkle, every hair, every whatever on somebody's face. Anyways, I digress. So today's topic, I think I'm a little bit, off is because, you know, wow, we are here at the holidays again, right? I knew they were coming up. Technically speaking, all you had to do is look at the calendar like, oh, it's October, it's November. Oh my God. So, but I'm a little thrown off. I'm still thrown off that we're in the middle of the holiday season. And so, so today's topic is about, let's make it personal. What do you mean by that, man? What I mean is that, yes, the holiday season, you know, from the commercials and all this, maybe where you live is full of decoration. Maybe where you live is that has that small town feel where the lights are sparkling, and maybe you have already put up your holiday decorations. You're planning, you're making preparations for all the holiday activities, and you're rushing from store to store, doing whatever you do for the holidays. And looking for that perfect outfit for the gathering, or, you know, finding the perfect food for whatever you're going to do. And that's great. But for some people, the holiday season is different for countless reasons. For veterans, they can have reasons why. Maybe they're lonely. Maybe because of what they went through isolated them from the family. For civilians, maybe it's because something happened during holiday season, or they're not with family because of certain reasons. It doesn't matter. I can name a million things, and they can all be reasons why someone that we may be walking past, or we personally know, may not experience the holiday seasons as or the season as we do. So that's what I mean by let's make it personal, right? Because we would like to think that, or maybe some people deny it, so that way they don't have to go through the actions of actually reaching out to people. In this holiday season, I urge everyone to reach out to those who they care about, who they love, who you love, right? And tell them, and tell them how much you care about them, how much they mean to you. That's what I mean by making it personal. It wouldn't even matter. Wow, this might be a really short podcast, because, and that's okay too. go spend it, enjoy the holiday season. But what I mean is that text the person who doesn't want to talk, right? When I say make it personal and reach out to that person, it should also we should also take in consideration who they are. Now, if you have an uncle or an aunt or whoever in your family or friend group who, let's say, do not like talking on the phone, don't call them. Like, hey, what's going on? Happy holidays. You know, they might not find that too amusing. But, you know, if they're okay with text, great. Send them a text. Make it personal. Don't just send the, you know, the cookie cutter, happy holidays. Actually take the time. It doesn't take long to text, or even make it personal. Send them a personalized text and tell them how much you love them, how much you care. And if it's possible, invite them, include them, you know, or give the option and let them choose. That sometimes is enough to be so heartwarming. And that's what some people need, just a little bit, to know that they're not alone. They haven't been forgotten. And they're still in your thoughts. And it's an open invitation. Sort of, I love the movie, the Scrooge, or however, Christmas Story, not Christmas Story. My goodness, there's so many different ways they've titled it. I just can't remember. But when Scrooge's nephew invites him over for Christmas, you know, even though Scrooge told him no and he would not come, you know, the invitation was open-ended. And not, spoiler alert, Scrooge does finally go to actually accept the invitation and goes to the party. But, you know, invite them. If they choose to come, great. If they don't, great. But nonetheless, at least it's been shown to them that they are welcome, right? Make it personal. Or call the person who finds texts impersonal. Send a card. Do people still do that? Do people still send cards anymore? I know, you know, I think the card thing, I really actually started to hate, not Christmas cards, but these family portraits that people send, you know, mass family portraits to people that really don't have anything personal on it. It's just a picture of the family. That's great for some people. I think they really appreciate it. But I think now it's more digital too. But I'm talking about like the old-fashioned Christmas cards, right? Maybe you don't want to buy a Christmas card because I don't know how much they are now. They're probably astronomical based on everything else. But write a note. Write 2-3 words. I mean, say, hey, this is whoever you are. I want to wish you happy holidays and to say that I love you and I'm thinking about you. That's it. Drop it off at their mailbox or mail it if you want to. Yeah, stamps are going up too. You know, do whatever it is that you think is within your means and is also personal. Yeah, let's make it personal. Because if we make it personal, that comes from the heart and it's real. Whoever is the recipient of that will feel it. I can guarantee it. Because we as humans, I'm not saying we all have BS meters, but we definitely all know when something is genuine. At least I do. Most of the people I do have expressed that. So something that's from love, that's from care, can be felt through words, through a text, through a phone call. And that's heartwarming. And that could be the little bit of light that someone might need during this season to give them hope, to maybe not see this world as cold and as disorienting as it could be for them. And that is my message. There's really not much else to say. But I do know that even maybe as an addition to this, even those who are rushing around, who seem happy, right? Maybe they need a little pick me up too. I'm hungry, guys. I've been up since two this morning. Since two something this morning. But just do it for everybody. So mainly on when I wanted to start this is for people, like for us to reach out to people who may find a holiday season challenging for whatever reasons they have. But, you know, this should be for everybody. At least that's what I think. I'm not trying to tell you guys what to do, but I think what a great time, even if it's awkward, right? But the holiday season gives a wide open door for anybody to express, hey, you know, it's holidays. I want to say, you know, but make it personal. Not all of us are great communicators. As you can see, my stomach is growling and I'm tired. What else is new, huh? I'm not the greatest of communicators, but I can tell you that simple to the point expressions of love, you don't have to be a great communicator to do. And man, it feels good to be a recipient of that. Take the time, make it personal. Remember back in the day, I think AT&T, reach out and touch someone. So my suggestion is reach out and touch somebody with your love. I hope everybody's doing well and enjoying this festive season. And you are surrounded by love and family and joy. Not like the superficial happiness, but joy. The divine joy that comes from love. The love of God. So this is going to be a short podcast because I am busy transitioning, but I didn't want to let disruptions not... I didn't want them to disrupt any of my podcasts. So I hope you guys are enjoying this season. Go hug the person you love. Go tell them. Go show them. And I think about you guys all the time. And I think the next time the podcast will be scheduled or I'm recording another one will be almost near New Year's or maybe even past that. So I guess I'll figure that out. So go and enjoy your day and help somebody that you love and care about enjoy theirs too. Show them, tell them. Don't wait. Okay. And I'll talk to you guys in 2 weeks. Have a blessed day. Bye.
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0: Welcome to Full Speed Ahead After Battle, the show that refuses to look away. Every single day, 22 veterans die by suicide, and add in your first responders and civilians fighting silent battles, and that number climbs to 30 lives lost every day. That means statistically that one person will die by suicide during this very hour of this show. That's why this show exists, to break that stigma and to say out loud, it's okay to ask for help, and it's okay to reach out. It's okay to care about your mental health. Now on to future veteran events. For those looking for camaraderie and some serious veteran stories, February 4th at 6 p.m., join us at VFW Post 10374 in Fort Worth for a once-in-a-lifetime spaghetti dinner with Medal of Honor recipient Colonel Don Doc Ballard. A Navy corpsman embedded with the Marines in Vietnam jumped on a live grenade to save his brothers. And when it didn't detonate, he threw it back and kept saving lives like every good corpsman does. Doc will be sharing his stories and signing autographs along his great friend's side, Donna Snow, star of Texas Flippin' Move on the DIY Network. Donna will be autographing her new book inspired by Doc himself. And then mark your calendars for April 18th. The Battle Buddy Throwdown Cornhole Tournament, raising awareness for veteran suicide and mental health. All proceeds go to our local Irreverent Warriors chapter, and we're honored to welcome Bruce Stacy as keynote speaker, a two-time Purple Heart recipient, two Silver Stars, two Bronze Stars, and current chairman of the Air Power Council, supporting Wounded Warriors, Children of the Fallen, and veteran education initiatives. So what's been going on this past week since our last show? Well, we've had three VA appointments for the CMP exams, and I've got to say they were surprisingly positive, very professional and courteous. And one of the doctors was actually a veteran's wife, told me, "I'm here to help you, not the VA." And that hit me differently, because first time I've ever heard that at the VA. Mom was here. She needed for much needed R&R, took her to the rodeo for stock show with her and my wife, and just catching up, laughing, soaking in the good stuff, you know. Last week, Grams was guest toasted here as we tackled addiction and recovery, raw, real, and necessary. And now let's get on tonight's guest, Doug Belkifer. Doug is the founder of Forging Truth, a U.S. Army veteran, author, and trauma-informed transportation guide. He helps high-functioning men in midlife who feel stuck, numb, or disconnected under the childhood-rooted beliefs silently shaping the reality. He doesn't speak from theory. He speaks from scars. Rebuilding his marriage or rewiring trauma-shaped beliefs, he's lived it, and tonight he's here to talk about why smart, capable men feel emotionally distant, and how childhood beliefs sabotage adulthood, and what emotional armor really costs, and what it takes to finally break the cycle. If you've ever felt like you're doing the work, but still stuck in the same patterns, Doug's got clarity that cuts through the fog. So buckle up, because this isn't just another episode. This is Full Speed Ahead, and we're going straight into the fire.
1: The interview of the week is brought to you by Jersey Mike's, a sub above.
0: Doug, welcome to Full Speed Ahead. I'm glad to have you. Thanks for joining us here on a Monday night. How are you doing?
2: I'm doing good. I'm glad to be here. Thank you for that amazing introduction.
0: Well, I appreciate it. I got to show off, you know, all the guests because, you know, I think there was some concern about how you're able to help veterans with all you're doing. And I think we talked about that. And I think it's good to point out that, you know, a little bit about what you talk about is actually rooted in our youth. And I know we're going to get into that a bit. And, but first, you know, I know I gave you an intro, but I'd like to take you a couple minutes and kind of introduce yourself more personally or whatever it is that I missed out there for you.
2: Well, you touched on one thing that I really want to emphasize, and that is a lot of us feel stuck and we don't know why. Mm-hmm. And, yeah. You know, we think that eventually, sooner or later, you start to think, is there something wrong with me? Because I'm the common denominator. You know, I'm involved in all of these circumstances that seem to keep repeating the patterns. Right. And, you know, while you are the common denominator, and I certainly was the common denominator, it doesn't mean that you're doing something wrong. It simply means that, as you said, you know, your perceptions are being shaped by beliefs that go all the way back to your childhood.
0: Mm-hmm. Yeah. And so let's get into that a little bit. When we start talking about shapes and beliefs back from childhood, I'm thinking from a veteran perspective is, you know, they say that there's two kinds of veterans. And that's ones that know that they're going to join the military growing up as a kid. And then there's one that they join because it's a last ditch ever, whether it's to stay out of prison, you know, they didn't do so hot in school, et cetera. For me, I think growing up, it was because I knew I was going to be a veteran. My dad was in either the Army or the State Guard for nearly 30 years, 36 years growing up. My mom was in the Army. My granddad was in the Navy. And so all those military traditions and, you know, characteristics and work hard and the suck it up and those type things stick with you. And that's one thing, you know, I just mentioned is growing up in my era, I guess a lot of us are told to suck it up and deal with it. And that's what a lot of our veterans are told in service is suck it up and deal with it. And so I'm imagining what you're saying rooted in youth is those things like that, suck it up, you carry that forward, and that's what tears us down as adults coming out of service or anything. I'm not going to tell my wife because I just need to suck it up and deal with it. I'm not going to tell my doctor because I need to suck it up and deal with it. So is that what you're talking about, going back rooted in youth and
2: absolutely things? Absolutely, but I think it goes deeper than that. Okay. You know, society trains men that, you know, boys don't cry. You know, men need to be the provider. They need to make sure that they never show that they can't do it. You know, there's all of these expectations that we are set for us, that are always in the back of our minds. And I think that's what contributes a lot to, well, no, I'm not going to tell my doctor about that, or I'm not going to tell my wife about that. I don't want my wife to worry and think that we're going to have a big problem. You know, I'll figure it out. It's something that it I believe works against us a lot more than it works for us.
0: Right. So when you start talking about, you know, being rooted in beliefs that they never chose. But let's talk about that a little bit, because I, you know, when you just said it, be a man, don't cry, that I think is nowadays, I want to say is what they consider toxic masculinity. Back then, that was just being a guy. That's what we grew up with. But so what are you talking about or referring to those things that they didn't choose, those things that are ingrained with them, with the parents that they just don't know, the schools. Let's talk about that a little bit.
2: Sure. A lot of it has to do with the fact that as a child, you don't have an ability to process something that happens to you logically. That part of your brain's not online yet. It doesn't come online until you're in your early 20s, in fact. Mm-hmm. And so I'll just give you an example. From my childhood. When I was about 7 or 8 years old, my dad coached a little league baseball team, and I had two older brothers, and they got to play on the team. And I could not wait to have my chance to play. I went to every game, and even though I was always there, it wasn't enough. I wanted to play so desperately on the team. Well, when the year came that I was finally old enough to be able to play, the whole league fell apart. And it wasn't until I actually asked about, you know, hey, what's going on? Isn't it time for a little league again? And, you know, that I was told that the league fell apart. It was, you know, something about they didn't have enough teams or they didn't have enough umpires or, you know, whatever it was. it was out of my dad's control. But as a child, you have a tendency when something happens that feels off and, you know, feels wrong, you know, you tend to turn it internal and think to yourself, what did I do that caused this? And that might sound a little unusual, especially with my story, because, you know, why would a 8-year-old kid or 7-year-old kid blame himself for that situation? Mm-hmm. Well, kids do that because by asking themselves, what did I do that caused this? It makes them feel like they've got some control, that they can say to them, now say to themselves, well, okay, if I did something that caused this, maybe I can do something to prevent it from happening in the future. And it's very comforting to be able to tell yourself that as a child, right, in particular. And, you know, that particular circumstance, while I don't think I really consciously absorbed it, you know, this way, but I think it contributed to, you know, beliefs like I don't matter, or I'm not good enough, or, you know, things that I want don't happen. You know, if you'd asked me, you know, 5 years ago, did I have any childhood traumas? I would have said no, absolutely not. Because to me,
3: life, right?
2: Yeah, trauma is like, you know, physical abuse, or, mm-hmm, you know, your parents were fighting all the time, or your dad got arrested, or something like, you know, it had to be at that level for me to think of it as trauma. Mm-hmm. And while I didn't have anything like that in my childhood, I had a decent number of, you know, what I considered minor events that all contributed very subtly to the same beliefs. I'm not good enough. I don't matter. People leave. Things like that. And those beliefs are formed from emotions, not logic, like I said before. And mm-hmm, and emotional beliefs, over time, they begin to kind of fade into the background. And when I say fade, I don't mean they fade out. I mean they fade from your recognition. You're not aware of them as much anymore. They become filters in how you perceive the world around you. And the neuroscience behind how your brain, you know, if you think about it, at any given moment, there's a tremendous amount of sensory input flooding your brain.
3: Oh, yeah.
2: You know, your eyes, your ears, your sense of smell, you know, all five senses. You mm-hmm can't process it all. And so there's a portion of your brain that acts as a filter that decides what to bring to your conscious attention. And it uses right your beliefs to do that, even if those beliefs are not positive. And so what ends up happening is the things that agree with your beliefs, things like I don't matter, I'm not good enough, people always leave, those things get highlighted to your attention, and the beliefs get reinforced. And so how could you possibly, you know, even when you do the work, you know, you mentioned yeah that people that have done the work, you know, they've read the books, mm-hmm, they've gone to seminars, they've listened to podcasts, and yet the same patterns keep repeating and they don't understand why. Well,
3: right,
2: it's because those filters are still in effect. And even the results of the work you're doing are being perceived through those same filters.
3: So that kind of brings to mind something then when you're talking about being ingrained in you growing up, and you fall back on those instincts and those things, and how there's so many things that come at you sensory-wise. Now, when you talk about veterans coming out with trauma and TBIs and depression, anxiety, and all that,
2: yeah,
3: a lot of times when all that stuff, you know, now you're severely limited in how you take all that in. And so I'm thinking now maybe that's what you're reverting to, is that childhood trauma that you're talking about, because that's what you know, that's what you grew up, that's what's familiar. And so maybe you're falling back on that, which isn't necessarily good, because if you haven't dealt with that past trauma, it's yeah just, it's a bad thing for you to latch on, and it's going to keep you with those dark thoughts going forward. Right. You know, well,
2: when you
3: I'm not good enough for my wife now. Yeah.
2: Yes, when you combine those kinds of beliefs, I'm not good enough, mm-hmm, I don't matter, with the kind of experiences that veterans have been mm-hmm through, they start to feel like they were contributing to it. And whether, right. you know, regardless of how true that might be, you know, I know, unfortunately, sometimes there is a little bit of truth to that. But it's, we tend to, you know, the way that you perceive those kinds of events, when you've got those sorts of filters in the back mm-hmm. of your mind, it's, I can only imagine, you know, the sorts of impacts that that could end up having on people.
3: Right. Yeah. You know, cause again, when you start having those seeds, growing up, it's not that big of a thing, but now that you have all this trauma and you see what do veterans do? You see, you're watching what other veterans do. They turn to the alcohol, yeah. they turn to the drugs and the yep. addictions of whatever it may be. And then you, that multiplies those thoughts 10, 20 times. And yep. that's what leads them down that darker spiral. So, you know, really and that's what I do with like a lot of my mental health coaching with veterans is, you know, maybe not as deep as what you talk about with the childhood trauma, but we need to go back and figure out what your original trauma was and work on that. Because if that's what you're falling back on dealing with this yeah. other stuff, you know, that's not going to help. So yes, you have PTSD from this event, but you've got to fix a little bit of that other stuff before you can go fix that, because it all goes together. Because if you don't fix the childhood trauma, you might fix your PTSD, but then you think about that childhood trauma one day, and then you're right back in that cycle.
2: Yeah, and unfortunately, the alcohol and the addictions, those are just ways of numbing out. That's all mm-hmm. it's doing. It's because I don't want to feel things as strongly as I'm feeling them. And so I'm going to, you know, turn to alcohol or other kinds of addiction. Unfortunately, another thing that's missing for people a lot is connection. Connection is the one thing that I believe can work against addictions, you know, of all kinds, because addictions typically are about trying to substitute, you know, trying to find yeah. something to substitute for what you don't want to feel, and also to substitute for a lack of connection.
3: Right. And so, you know, when we start talking about following those same patterns, why do people who feel that stuckness or that I've done the work and I'm kind of stuck there, why do they seem to keep falling back in those same patterns?
2: It's because there's, like I said earlier, the work that they're doing, the results are still being seen mm-hmm. through the same filters. And so if that filter is saying, I'm not good enough, I don't matter, then the actual real positive results of the work you're doing don't agree with the beliefs. And so they're not highlighted to your conscious attention. Whereas even the tiniest little thing that does agree with those beliefs is brought forward to your attention. And so you can work as hard as you want, but it's until you can actually become aware of those filters mm-hmm. and do the work to shrink them and weaken them, the work's not going to make a difference.
3: So how do we break that then? How do we, when we start feeling stuck or we start realizing that's what we're doing is going back to those beliefs and those patterns, how do we realize that that's not the way to go? What do we need to do to break that, to move forward from there, to learn?
2: So the work that I did is based around something called memory reconsolidation. And it's through a process, a meditative process, where you go back and you revisit the influences and the events that led to the creation of those beliefs in the first place. And because you're now an adult and you're able to perceive these events and those influences from an adult perspective, including being able to logically think about them and analyze them, you start to develop a better understanding that it's not what you thought it was as a kid. And so mm-hmm. what ends up happening with memory consolidation is when the conflicting belief starts to form, and it conflicts with that earlier belief, the earlier belief breaks down and the actual neural pathways associated with that earlier belief become weakened, and you start to form new neural pathways. And that's how you weaken those filters. Now, I want to emphasize, this is not, you know, something you spend, you know, a weekend or a few weeks of effort on. You know, I did this work over the period of about, I'd say, 4 to 6 months. And there's an entire process to it of going through and identifying all the different events that happened and all the different people that were involved in those events and the beliefs that you formed from those and the emotions that were affected by them, and doing this meditative work on all of that. And also taking into account that you, it's not as if, you know, you can, the process is called doing a clearing. You can't just do a whole series of clearings in one day and think, wow, you know, I finished half of my influences. You need to allow some time for the neural pathways to strengthen and to the other ones to be weakened. And so, you know, basically it's every other day or so that you can do one clearing. So it takes time.
3: Well, just like anything else worth doing, it takes time and work and effort. It's not an overnight success, right? Those don't come along. So
2: you didn't build all that in 4 to 6 months. So right. It takes longer than that.
3: Exactly.
2: Fix it.
3: Exactly. This is, you know, a lot of veterans, it's 30, 40 years old by the time you come out of service, and you're just now starting to work on yourself, if that's what the way you're going. So how does this compare to like your traditional therapy or sessions like that? I'm sure it's quite different. Like you just mentioned, it's, a lot goes into it.
2: I've done therapy. You know, like I said earlier, mm-hmm. I did all the work. I still feel that I found substantial value in therapy. I think it's crucially important that you find the right therapist. If absolutely. You are not absolutely 100% comfortable with your mm-hmm. therapist, please find another one. Please. Mm-hmm. It is so crucially important. Yeah. To feel absolutely comfortable telling your therapist literally anything.
3: Yeah.
2: And if you can't do that, you know, then you're not going to benefit.
3: I'm right there with you. Cause I, you know, going through the VA, I've seen two different therapists, and I worked with one, and I give them a few weeks, right? Because one meeting is just your meet and greet, and then you work into it.
2: Yeah.
3: But the VA therapists are just, to me, it's almost like they're dealing with the same veteran. You know, this guy's the same one as the last one, same as the last one, and spit the same stuff out. And they don't tailor it to the individuals. But when I went to, so they finally started outsourcing the CMP exams for your disability ratings. And I went to a non-VA psychologist, for the mental health portion of the CMP. And she was the first one, I think, that really got it, because she's a veteran's wife, and she knows that each veteran's different, and you got to tailor it to them. And when she told me that, you know, she told me and my wife in that meeting that I'm not here to help the VA. I'm not here to screw you out of money. I'm here to help you emotionally and physically and whatever I can do. And so that's where, you know, I'm with you. And for the veterans listening or anybody listening, don't think you got to stay with that first therapist at all. Change them if you got to. Find one that you're completely comfortable with. Give them a couple of chances. But, you know, it's going to take time to build that relationship and that trust. And so, you know, again, that's something that's not going to happen overnight. But so this is part, I'm assuming this is part of your Forging Truth website company that you're doing. Is that correct?
2: Yes. It's still pretty new. I just formed the business last year in May, I think it was. And I'm still in the process of developing content. I do have a free class. I've got an ebook that I'm going to be selling pretty soon. I also have a live paid class that I'm going to be doing. And I've got other offerings that I'm planning in terms of one-on-one coaching, as well as basically, you know, mentoring someone through the same process that I went through to resolve those filters.
3: And is this an in-person or virtual, or how does that work? Anybody can join in?
2: It's almost all virtual. I'm not averse to doing in-person if that works out. If somebody, you know, happens to be nearby, I would not have an issue at all meeting somebody in person. I'm just trying to be as flexible as possible and open to helping as many people as possible. So I'm focused primarily on virtual.
3: Yeah, I know being virtual these days is a lot easier for a lot of people because the added stress of going in and talking to someone face-to-face when I can sit in the comfort of my own home and work on something that's already going to be tiring and exhausting, I'm sure. And so, yeah, so I've got the website here for those watching, forgingtruth.com. Be sure to check that out. And in there you said, I read through this a lot, but you do have some contact information for the classes, but you also, I'm seeing the Phoenix Quest on here. And I know that's a big portion of the Forging Truth. And so what is the Phoenix Quest? Let's talk about that a little bit.
2: So as I was developing the ideas around the business, I found myself being drawn to the metaphor of the Phoenix. You know, the idea of being, you know, burned up and rising from the ashes. There's a common phrase that I use in a fair

0: Awesome. And so you offer a free clarity call on there. I'm guessing that's more like your meet and greet and what the game plan yes. would be and things like that. Okay. Yeah, definitely. There's a lot of good information on there. Let me put this into our comments for everybody. And so how did you come about wanting to build this and help more people? But what was your thought behind creating this?
1: So as I did the work and started to realize that there's got to be hundreds, you know, that was where I started. And then I realized, okay, it's not just hundreds, it's thousands. No, it's not just thousands. It's tens of thousands, hundreds of thousands, probably even millions of men, people who were in the exact same place that I was 3 years ago. They're feeling stuck. The patterns are repeating. They don't know why. And, you know, I realized how, you know, everything changed for me, how I basically, what I refer to as becoming unblocked. You know, I'm 58 years old. It took me that long to work through all of this and realize what was going on and to finally feel unblocked. And so I felt that, you know, I want to help other people come to the same realizations and to understand what's really been holding them back.
0: Yeah, I can definitely understand. Cause you know, when you talk about going through the childhood trauma, and now that I'm thinking about it, it's like, there's a lot of trauma in childhood when you think about it. Yeah. And now that you don't realize it, and you're talking, you know, parents separating, car accidents being one of those, or sports, or, you know, and how a lot of things that people are just now, I guess, identifying as trauma, where it was back then, that's just how we lived our lives, right?
1: It's what or they're like, did. I was and didn't really think they had trauma.
0: Right. Yeah. I mean, I thought I had a great childhood growing up. I mean, yeah, my parents separated, but it's not like one of those separations where you never get to see the other parent. They were always cordial. But yeah, it definitely, you know, it shaped my mind on how I saw marriage as an adult. And things like that. So I see exactly what you're saying is when you carry those beliefs forward. So great. So far, great. Talking about the childhood and coming up. And so we're going to take a quick break. And then when we come back, we're going to talk about some of the tools, like we kind of touched on, how to break through some of this and how we can start repairing ourselves and breaking that stigma of it's okay to ask for help. Because that's part of the problem is that stigma of we're guys. That's not what we do.
1: Yeah.
0: So, we'll be right back after these messages.

0: All right, welcome back to Full Speed Ahead After a Battle with my guest, Doug Belkerford. We're talking about childhood trauma and how it stays with us into becoming adults, and especially with service members. You know, going into the service, we have that childhood trauma. Then we have that trauma from just being in the service, being in war, and it starts compiling on top of each other, right? So how does all of that compiled start affecting people, men mentally? I know we kind of briefly touched on it before, but let's talk about the mental aspect of trauma, stacked on trauma. What does that lead to?
1: Sure. In particular, I think we have to give some thought to a lot of people that join the military are still pretty young, you know, 18, 19, 20. Mm-hmm. And as I mentioned earlier, while your logical abilities are beginning to develop more and are starting to come online more around those ages, they're still not complete. Mm-hmm. And so your ability to process situations logically is limited in those ages. You know, it's, some people will say that, you know, it can be in your mid to even later 20s before your logical brain is fully developed. And to think about the impact of traumas on top of traumas, and the beliefs that you're forming along the way, you know, even if you do have some logical ability to process circumstances, think about the impacts of trauma and how it can still reinforce those same beliefs. You know, things that happen to you, you know, events, you know, in war, of, you know, I don't matter, or I'm not good enough. How often, you know, people who lose friends, you know, right in front of them and end up taking ownership for that. You know, I can certainly believe that those early beliefs may be contributing to people taking ownership and things like that.
0: Right. So let's talk about the emotional armor part of that and how that protected us in childhood and growing up. And how does that become the very thing that starts destroying yourself or your relationships from that emotional armor perspective?
1: So in many ways, the emotional armor that we wear not only protects us and you know, makes it so that we don't have to reveal our emotions, but it also blocks emotions from coming in. And so while you're protected from being hurt emotionally, you're also shielded from positive emotions. You're unable to feel them. And you know, the cost there, I don't even think you can measure it or quantify it. Right. You know, I can speak from my own experience. That's exactly what I did. You know, I was practically in my 40s and I was still, you know, had walls up all around me. You know, doing all of this work, I eventually also came to a realization that the same beliefs that had, you know, become my filters also led me to subconsciously withdraw from relationships. Every single relationship I was ever in, you know, multiple marriages over time, I would withdraw and become more distant. I can look back on that now and see it as a way of protecting myself because I believed subconsciously that those relationships were going to end anyway. Mm-hmm. And so I might as well start withdrawing emotionally so it doesn't hurt as much when it does end.
0: Right.
1: You know, right. In a lot of ways, it you know, I was resentful when I realized all of that.
0: Yeah. And, you know, in the military, we're taught to compartmentalize. It's a different word for emotional trauma, right? It's just a different word for it. And that's where, you know, a lot of the veterans, they start breaking down and they start disconnecting from family and friends. And that's where they start in with the alcohol and the drugs and whatever else. And that's a lot of times that's the first sign that starts leading to those suicidal thoughts, right? And those tendencies. Yeah. And that's where we got to start reaching out and asking for that help before that gets too late, whether you're the veteran or it's somebody else. But yeah, that's, you know, it's another thing that's in, just instilled to us. And we just think it's a part of the job to tough it out. And, you know, now that you say it, you know, I've been this, I'm on my third marriage. This one's going great.
1: Me too.
0: Cause like you said, you know, looking back on the other two, it's, I learned those mistakes of shutting down and not talking and being there. And I've done that more with this wife than I ever have. And she understands. And now she sees those signs of, you know, I'm having a bad day and slipping away and reverting back to that, you know, emotional armor. And she's like, you know, she knows whether it's, hey, are you okay? Do you need somebody to talk to? Or it's, you know, she can tell if it's, you know, not suck it up, but you've been here before. You're going to be fine because you know how to deal with this. And she just, you know, it's almost like that slap in the face that some of us need to realize we've been here. We've done it. We can keep going forward with it. But that, you know, going back to the emotional trauma, that's what a lot of veterans or emotional armor. That's what a lot of veterans face coming out. So how do, if there's a person, one viewer listening today, what do they need to do to take that look inside of them and realize this is what I'm doing? I'm stuck. I'm numb. I'm distancing myself. I know I need help, but I don't know where to start. Where do they need to go? What do they need to do today to start working on that breakthrough?
1: So I think the most important thing is to realize that all of this can be happening completely without your knowledge. You can be completely unaware that all of this is happening and that your perceptions are being filtered by beliefs that were formed in your childhood. You know, those beliefs, they served a purpose when you were a child. They helped protect you. Right. They helped make you feel safe. It's just that you don't need that same protection now as an adult. But right. Those beliefs were formed that long ago, and they're still doing the same job they were doing back then.
0: Right. And, you know, everything changes, right? What is the saying? Nothing ever stays the same, something like that. Everything changes. Our beliefs change as we grow, especially in the service. Yeah. You know, a lot of people coming out of childhood, maybe they're sheltered and they don't get out of their community and they don't know anything. But when you go into the service and you start working with, you know, people of all race, religions, creeds, colors, and everything else, those new beliefs start forming. And some people latch onto those. And it's, you know, and some of that, we need to do that active work in changing those beliefs. It's not just going to come to us easily. You know, we got to do the work to change those beliefs. And so, you know, like you said, that's what we need to work on, to identify those childhood ones, those ones that are stuck there that we're reverting to, that we no longer need, though, you know. When veterans, they often mistake emotional shutdown for strength. They think they're saving people, right?
1: Sure.
0: You know, I don't want my wife to know what I did because she may look at me differently, right? I don't want my kids to know because, you know, they don't need to know. How do you personally, through the Phoenix, how do you help them realize and see the difference between the strength and that emotional shutdown?
1: That's not simple.
0: I'm sure it's not.
1: There's a lot behind that. Mm-hmm. And I can understand, you know, I don't think that I can truly relate to the same level as many veterans can. But I also totally understand the idea of, you know, I don't want to share that with my wife or with my kids. You know, they're going to think different about me, and they're not going to be willing to stay, or that it will be, it'll totally change what they think of me. I almost feel like there can be a strength to it mm-hmm. if you are willing to share. I'm not suggesting that's the answer. You know, when you were saying earlier about, you know, how things are different with your current wife, and you know, one of the thoughts that crossed my mind was to be able to remind someone it's okay to have feelings. It's okay mm-hmm. to feel things. Let yourself yeah. feel them. It's allowed. Your feelings are valid. You know, what you do with that is a different thing. But I would say that if you are able to share your feelings, at least to some degree, you're just going to help them understand you better and help them realize that that's why you can withdraw sometimes.
0: And just out of curiosity, do you think it's possible that those men can share the feelings without going into depth of some of those stories? Like, I'm feeling anger because of an experience, but I can't go into depth on that experience because I don't want you to see that. And how would a conversation like that go? I know, because I'm like you. Like you just said, I've become more open with sharing my feelings with my wife. I still, there's some things I don't want to share with her because I just don't want her to have those thoughts, right? So how can we share feelings without the experiences?
1: Yeah, you don't want them to have to endure what you had to endure. Right. I think that I don't think you necessarily have to go into all the specifics.
0: Yeah.
1: I think it's fine to say, you know, sometimes I feel like I failed, you know, because of things that happened, you know, during my experience as a veteran or in the military. And you know, I lost people or I saw people, you know, get killed. You know, of my two older brothers, the younger of the two was killed in Afghanistan in 2010. You know, you mentioned earlier about two different kinds of people who know when they're young that they're going to join the military, and people who don't feel that when they're young. I would say that myself and my two brothers fall into that latter category. My parents had no military background whatsoever. And in fact, if I even go back, you know, to their parents and their siblings and so on, there's hardly any military background whatsoever. And yet all three of us decided to join the military. My oldest brother was in the Navy on nuclear submarines. My other brother, Tom, was in the Army. He was a lieutenant colonel when he was killed. You know, there's things that, you know, I don't think it's important to know the details, but I think you can still share how it made you feel, you know, and to say, I still struggle with this today because sometimes those thoughts pop back into my head.
0: Yeah. And so how can a spouse support their person who's carrying both that trauma from childhood and from service without losing who they are as a person? Because, you know, we talk about networks and people being there to support and sharing the feelings. So how can they support the person that's dealing with the trauma without feel like I'm going out of my way and I'm getting tired of this? Because it happens, right? They get tired of
1: being sometimes. Well, I think it's difficult, especially if the person that's having the feelings is just staying caught up in the feelings and they're not really doing anything about it. That's when I think it can be extremely exhausting for the people around them, because what they end up seeing in those cases is somebody who is leaning on people all the time for help and support, but yet isn't, you know, aware of what they might be able to do to, you know, help address those feelings and to address the beliefs behind them.
0: Yeah. So we got a few minutes, we got a little bit left, but before we get to the end question, how would you summarize your message from tonight in one or two sentences for someone that's just barely holding on? Whether, you know, it's the childhood trauma, the service trauma. What's that message to those that see this, that maybe that's their last kick in the seat to be able to find that help?
1: I think, you know, I touched on this earlier, and I think it's definitely worth emphasizing further, is you're not broken. You didn't make bad choices that caused you to perceive the world around you the way you do. You weren't even necessarily aware of it. And so, you know, I think far too many people, once they, even the inkling of a thought pops in their head of, is there something wrong with me? They can start down a downward spiral and feel like, you know, I can't get out of this. But, you know, I can't emphasize enough that how much all of this can be going on in your mind without you being aware of it at all.
0: Yeah. So that leads us into my final question, the 2-minute drill. I run through all my guests, and you already wrapped it up pretty nicely. But I just want to ask, if you can say anything at this moment to veterans, to anybody listening, to whoever stuck with that emotional trauma, childhood trauma, or whatever it is, one thing you want to get off your chest or off your mind, what is that saying? You got 2 minutes.
1: Okay. If I could leave anything with the viewers and listeners, it's this. Most of us were trained to push through, to adapt, to carry the load. It saved our lives at one point. It taught us a lot about, you know, it taught a lot of us to ignore what we were feeling until we couldn't feel much of anything at all. You know, if you're watching this and something in you feels tired and numb or disconnected, or like you're always on guard, even at home, I want you to hear this clearly. This doesn't mean you're weak. It doesn't mean you failed. And it doesn't mean you're broken. I can't say that enough times. It means something learned how to protect you a long time ago, and it never got told the mission is over. You don't have to fix yourself. You don't have to relive everything. And you don't have to do it alone. Just don't lie to yourself anymore. Pay attention to what keeps repeating. Pay attention to where you shut down. Pay attention to what you avoid feeling. That's not failure. That's information. And when you're ready to look at it honestly, that's where the real strength comes back online. Nothing else needs to happen. Just don't dismiss what you felt listening to this. That part of you is still alive for a reason. That might not have been 2 minutes, but.
0: No, you're good. Doug, that is a great message. I think that goes along the lines of the way I close out every show, is you served alongside men and women. Just like in battle, you're not in this life alone. So reach out, ask for the help, reach for those that are still around you. They're still there. The mission's just different now. And so you got different battle buddies. So keep it up. Doug, thank you so much for coming on Full Speed Ahead tonight. Great information. Definitely opened up my mind to some childhood trauma that I might want to rethink on some of those beliefs and see if that's still carrying forward into my life now. But I think that's definitely a great message. So thank you so much, and good luck with everything with Forging Truth. I hope you're able to help out so many people, because I know, as we stay in that today's day and age of finding out what things are now, putting labels on things like childhood trauma and stuff like that, more and more people are needing the help. So keep up the great work, and I hope you're able to help so many people. Thank you.
1: Thank you. I'm so thankful to be here.
0: Yes, sir. All right. Have a great night, Doug. Thank you.
1: All right.
0: All right, as we wrap up tonight's episode of Full Speed Ahead After Battle, I want to take a moment to reflect on the conversation we just had with Doug. He brought the kind of truth that doesn't just land in your ears, it hits you right in the chest. We talked about the beliefs we inherit without ever choosing them, the emotional armor we wear without realizing the cost, and the patterns that we repeat even when we think we've done the work. Doug reminded us that numbness isn't weakness, it's a survival strategy. And breaking that cycle takes courage, honesty, and a willingness to finally look inward. If something Doug said tonight stirred something in you, good. That means you're alive, and that means that you're still finding a spark worth fighting for. And speaking of fighting, next week, we keep this momentum going. Our guest will be Sean Lowry, the veteran guy, Afghanistan veteran, survivor of addiction, survivor of suicidal thoughts, and a man who has walked through the darkest parts of the valley and lived to tell the story. Sean is coming on this show to remind every single one of us listening that you are not battling this alone, like we just said. Lean on your people when the weight gets heavy and reach out when the thoughts get loud. And watch how the real, true friends rise to the occasion, because that's what this community does. And we rise together. We show up together. And we carry each other when the road gets rough. So until next time, take care of yourselves, take care of each other, and remember, it's okay to ask for help, it's okay to reach out, and your story isn't over. This is Full Speed Ahead After Battle. We'll see you next week. Dismissed.
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0: Good morning. Welcome or welcome back to the Dynamics Trend Podcast. Before I start, as usual, I want to give a shout out to MB Radio. Thank you for all that you do. I hope everybody's doing well. So as you can tell, I've yet to figure out a proper transition from thanking MB Radio to my topic. And perhaps, I don't know, it'll always be awkward since each topic is different. But I guess in a way that kind of reflects the Gen X sort of thing, because during the 80s and so on, you know, when we grew up, TV wasn't so well manicured. Like it's so scripted now. Everything is so... either digital, it doesn't have awkward endings, you know, how, and that's why I kind of keep the format the way it is, because it is Gen X. Sometimes I wish I can go back to those days where, you know, it wasn't all HD and you can't see every wrinkle, every hair, every whatever on somebody's face. Anyways, I digress. So today's topic, I think I'm a little bit, off is because, you know, wow, we are here at the holidays again, right? I knew they were coming up. Technically speaking, all you have to do is look at the calendar like, oh, it's October, it's November. Oh my God. So, but I'm a little thrown off. I'm still thrown off that we're in the middle of the holiday season. And so, so today's topic is about, let's make it personal. What do you mean by that, man? What I mean is that, yes, the holiday season, you know, from the commercials and all this, maybe where you live is full of decoration, maybe where you live is that has that small town feel where the lights are sparkling, and maybe you have already put up your holiday decorations. You're planning, you're making preparations for all the holiday activities, and you're rushing from store to store, doing whatever you do for the holidays. And looking for that perfect outfit for the gathering, or, you know, finding the perfect food for whatever you're going to do. And that's great. But for some people, the holiday season is different for countless reasons. For veterans, they can have reasons why. Maybe they're lonely. Maybe because of what they went through isolated them from the family. For civilians, maybe it's because something happened during the holiday season, or they're not with family because of certain reasons. It doesn't matter. I can name a million things, and they can all be reasons why someone that we may be walking past or we personally know may not experience the holiday seasons as the season as we do. So that's what I mean by let's make it personal, right? Because we would like to think that, or maybe some people deny it, so that way they don't have to go through the actions of actually reaching out to people. In this holiday season, I urge everyone to reach out to those who they care about, who they love, who you love, right? And tell them. And tell them how much you care about them, how much they mean to you. That's what I mean by making it personal. It wouldn't even matter. Wow, this might be a really short podcast, because, and that's okay too. go spend it, enjoy the holiday season. But what I mean is that text the person who doesn't want to talk, right? When I say make it personal and reach out to that person, it should also we should also take in consideration who they are. Now, if you have an uncle or an aunt or whoever in your family or friend group who, let's say, do not like talking on the phone, don't call them. Be like, hey, what's going on? Happy holidays. You know, they might not find that too amusing. But, you know, if they're okay with text, great. Send them a text. Make it personal. Don't just send the, you know, the cookie cutter, happy holidays. Actually take the time. It doesn't take long to text, or even make it personal. Send them a personalized text and tell them how much you love them, how much you care. And if it's possible, invite them, include them, you know, or give the option and let them choose. That sometimes is enough to be so heartwarming. And that's what some people need, just a little bit, to know that they're not alone. They haven't been forgotten. And they're still in your thoughts. And it's an open invitation. Sort of, I love the movie, the Scrooge, or however, Christmas Story, not Christmas Story. My goodness, there's so many different ways they've titled it. I just can't remember. But when Scrooge's nephew invites him over for Christmas, you know, even though Scrooge told him no and he would not come, you know, the invitation was open-ended. And not, spoiler alert, Scrooge does finally go to actually accept the invitation and goes to the party. But, you know, invite them. If they choose to come, great. If they don't, great. But nonetheless, at least it's been shown to them that they are welcome, right? Make it personal. Or call the person who finds texts impersonal. Send a card. Do people still do that? Do people still send cards anymore? I know, I think the card thing, I really actually started to hate, not Christmas cards, but these family portraits that people send, you know, mass family portraits to people that really don't have anything personal on it. It's just a picture of the family. That's great for some people. I think they really appreciate it. But I think now it's more digital too. But I'm talking about like the old fashioned Christmas cards, right? Maybe you don't want to buy a Christmas card because I don't know how much they are now. They're probably astronomical based on everything else. But write a note. Write 2-3 words. I mean, say, hey, whoever you are. I want to wish you happy holidays and to say that I love you and I'm thinking about you. That's it. Drop it off at their mailbox or mail it if you want to. Yeah, stamps are going up too. You know, do whatever it is that you think is within your means and is also personal. Yeah, let's make it personal, because if we make it personal, that comes from the heart and it's real. Whoever is the recipient of that, we'll feel it. I can guarantee it. Because we as humans, I'm not saying we all have BS meters, but we definitely all know when something is genuine. At least I do. Most of the people I do have expressed that. So something that's from love, that's from care, can be felt through words, through a text, through a phone call. And that's heartwarming. And that can be the little bit of light that someone might need during this season to give them hope, to maybe not see this world as cold and as disorienting as it could be for them. And that is my message. There's really not much else to say. But I do know that even maybe as an addition to this, even those who are rushing around, who seem happy, right? Maybe they need a little pick me up too. I'm hungry. Guys, I've been up since 2 this morning. Since 2 something this morning. But just do it for everybody. So mainly on what I wanted to start this is for people, like for us to reach out to people who may find a holiday season challenging for whatever reasons they have. But, you know, this should be for everybody. At least that's what I think. I'm not trying to tell you guys what to do, but I think, what a great time, even if it's awkward, right? But the holiday season gives a wide open door for anybody to express, hey, you know, it's holidays, I want to say, you know, but make it personal. Not all of us are great communicators. As you can see, my stomach is growling and I'm tired. What else is new, huh? I'm not the greatest of communicators, but I can tell you that simple to the point expressions of love, you don't have to be a great communicator to do. And man, it feels good to be a recipient of that. Take the time, make it personal. Remember back in the day, I think AT&T, reach out and touch someone. So my suggestion is reach out and touch somebody with your love. I hope everybody's doing well and enjoying this festive season. And you are surrounded by love and family and joy. Not like the superficial happiness, but joy. The divine joy that comes from love. The love of God. So this is going to be a short podcast because I am busy transitioning, but I didn't want to let disruptions not, I didn't want them to disrupt any of my podcasts. So I hope you guys are enjoying this season. Go hug the person you love. Go tell them. Go show them. And I think about you guys all the time. And I think the next time the podcast will be scheduled or I'm recording another one will be almost near New Year's or maybe even past that. So I guess I'll figure it out. So go and enjoy your day and help somebody that you love and care about enjoy theirs too. Show them, tell them. Don't wait. Okay. And I'll talk to you guys in 2 weeks. Have a blessed day. Bye.
1: Ladies and gentlemen, thank you for tuning in to Military Broadcast Radio. 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Giving our veterans a voice.

Good morning. Welcome or welcome back to the Dynamic Trend Podcast. Before I start, as usual, I want to give a shout out to MV Radio. Thank you for all that you do. I hope everybody's doing well. So as you can tell, I've yet to figure out a proper transition from thanking MV Radio to my topic. And perhaps, I don't know, it'll always be awkward since each topic is different. But I guess in a way that kind of reflects the Gen X sort of thing, because during the 80s and so on, you know, when we grew up, TV wasn't so well manicured. Like it's so scripted now. Everything is so, it's either digital, it doesn't have awkward endings, you know, how, and that's why I kind of keep the format the way it is, because it is Gen X. Sometimes I wish I can go back to those days where, you know, it wasn't all HD and you can't see every wrinkle, every hair, every whatever on somebody's face. Anyways, I digress. So today's topic, I think I'm a little bit, I don't know, off, is because, you know, wow, we are here at the holidays again, right? I knew they were coming up. Technically speaking, all you had to do is look at the calendar like, oh, it's October, it's November. Oh my God. So, but I'm a little thrown off. I'm still thrown off that we're in the middle of the holiday season. And so, so today's topic is about, let's make it personal. What do you mean by that, man? What I mean is that, yes, the holiday season, you know, from the commercials and all this, maybe where you live is full of decoration. Maybe where you live is that has that small town feel where the lights are sparkling, and maybe you have already put up your holiday decorations. You're planning, you're making preparations for all the holiday activities, and you're rushing from store to store, doing whatever you do for the holidays. And looking for that perfect outfit for the gathering, or, you know, finding the perfect food for whatever you're going to do. And that's great. But for some people, the holiday season is different for countless reasons. For veterans, they can have reasons why. Maybe they're lonely. Maybe because of what they went through isolated them from the family. For civilians, maybe it's because something happened during holiday season, or they're not with family because of certain reasons. It doesn't matter. I can name a million things, and they can all be reasons why someone that we may be walking past, or we personally know, may not experience the holiday seasons as or the season as we do. So that's what I mean by let's make it personal, right? Because we would like to think that, or maybe some people deny it, so that way they don't have to go through the actions of actually reaching out to people. In this holiday season, I urge everyone to reach out to those who they care about, who they love, who you love, right? And tell them. And tell them how much you care about them, how much they mean to you. That's what I mean by making it personal. It wouldn't even matter. Wow, this might be a really short podcast, because, and that's okay too.
go spend it, enjoy the holiday season. But what I mean is that text the person who doesn't want to talk, right? When I say make it personal and reach out to that person, it should also we should also take in consideration who they are. Now, if you have an uncle or an aunt or whoever in your family or friend group who, let's say, do not like talking on the phone, don't call them. Like, hey, what's going on? Happy holidays. You know, they might not find that too amusing. But, you know, if they're okay with text, great. Send them a text. Make it personal. Don't just send the, you know, the cookie cutter, happy holidays. Actually take the time. It doesn't take long to text, or even make it personal. Send them a personalized text and tell them how much you love them, how much you care. And if it's possible, invite them, include them, you know, or give the option and let them choose. That sometimes is enough to be so heartwarming. And that's what some people need, just a little bit, to know that they're not alone. They haven't been forgotten. And they're still in your thoughts. And it's an open invitation. Sort of, I love the movie, the Scrooge, or however, Christmas Story, not Christmas Story. My goodness, there's so many different ways they've titled it. I just can't remember. But when Scrooge's nephew invites him over for Christmas, you know, even though Scrooge told him no and he would not come, you know, the invitation was open-ended. And not, spoiler alert, Scrooge does finally go to actually accept the invitation and goes to the party. But, you know, invite them. If they choose to come, great. If they don't, great. But nonetheless, at least it's been shown to them that they are welcome, right? Make it personal. Or call the person who finds texts impersonal. Send a card. Do people still do that? Do people still send cards anymore? I know, you know, I think the card thing, I really actually started to hate, not Christmas cards, but these family portraits that people send, you know, mass family portraits to people that really don't have anything personal on it. It's just a picture of the family. That's great for some people. I think they really appreciate it. But I think now it's more digital too. But I'm talking about like the old fashioned Christmas cards, right? Maybe you don't want to buy a Christmas card because I don't know how much they are now. They're probably astronomical based on everything else. But write a note. Write 2-3 words. I mean, say, hey, this is whoever you are. I want to wish you happy holidays and to say that I love you and I'm thinking about you. That's it. Drop it off at their mailbox or mail it if you want to. Yeah, stamps are going up too. You know, do whatever it is that you think is within your means and is also personal. Yeah, let's make it personal, because if we make it personal, that comes from the heart and it's real. Whoever is the recipient of that, we'll feel it. I can guarantee it. Because we as humans, I'm not saying we all have BS meters, but we definitely all know when something is genuine. At least I do. Most of the people I do have expressed that. So something that's from love, that's from care, can be felt through words, through a text, through a phone call. And that's heartwarming. And that could be the little bit of light that
someone might need during this season to give them hope, to maybe not see this world as cold and as disorienting as it could be for them. And that is my message. There's really not much else to say. But I do know that even maybe as an addition to this, even those who are rushing around, who seem happy, right? Maybe they need a little pick me up too. I'm hungry. Guys, I've been up since 2 this morning. Since 2 something this morning. But just do it for everybody. So mainly on when I wanted to start this is for people, like for us to reach out to people who may find a holiday season challenging for whatever reasons they have. But, you know, this should be for everybody. At least that's what I think. I'm not trying to tell you guys what to do, but I think, what a great time, even if it's awkward, right? But the holiday season gives a wide open door for anybody to express, hey, you know, it's holidays, I want to say, you know, but make it personal. Not all of us are great communicators. As you can see, my stomach is growling and I'm tired. What else is new, huh? I'm not the greatest of communicators, but I can tell you, that simple to the point expressions of love, you don't have to be a great communicator to do. And man, it's

0: suggestion is reach out and touch somebody with your love. I hope everybody's doing well and enjoying this festive season. And you are surrounded by love and family and joy. Not like the superficial happiness, but joy. The divine joy that comes from love. The love of God. So this is going to be a short podcast because I am busy transitioning, but I didn't want to let disruptions not, I didn't want them to disrupt any of my podcasts. So I hope you guys are enjoying this season. Go hug the person you love. Go tell them. Go show them. And I think about you guys all the time. And I think the next time the podcast will be scheduled or I'm recording another one will be almost near New Year's or maybe even past that. So I guess I'll figure that out. So go and enjoy your day and help somebody that you love and care about enjoy theirs too. Show them. Tell them. Don't wait. Don't wait. Okay? And I'll talk to you guys in 2 weeks. Have a blessed day. Bye.
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Good morning. Welcome or welcome back to Dynagenic Trend Podcast. Before I start, as usual, I want to give a shout out to MB Radio. Thank you for all that you do. I hope everybody's doing well. So as you can tell, I've yet to figure out a proper transition from thank you MB Radio to my topic. And perhaps, I don't know, it'll always be awkward since each topic is different. But I guess in a way that kind of reflects the Gen X sort of thing, because during the 80s and so on, you know, when we grew up, TV wasn't so well manicured. Like it's so scripted now. Everything is so... either digital, it doesn't have awkward endings, you know, and that's why I kind of keep the format the way it is, because it is Gen X. Sometimes I wish I can go back to those days where, you know, it wasn't all HD.

0: you can't see every wrinkle, every hair, every whatever on somebody's face. Anyways, I digress. So today's topic, I think I'm a little bit, off is because, you know, wow, we are here at the holidays again, right? I knew they were coming up. Technically speaking, all you have to do is look at the calendar like, oh, it's October, it's November. Oh my God. So, but I'm a little thrown off. I'm still thrown off that we're in the middle of the holiday season. And so, so today's topic is about, let's make it personal. What do you mean by that, man? What I mean is that, yes, the holiday season, you know, from the commercials and all this, maybe where you live is full of decoration. Maybe where you live is that has that small town feel where the lights are sparkling, and maybe you have already put up your holiday decorations. You're planning, you're making preparations for all the holiday activities, and you're rushing from store to store, doing whatever you do for the holidays, and looking for that perfect outfit for the gathering, or, you know, finding the perfect food for whatever you're going to do. And that's great. But for some people, the holiday season is different for countless reasons. For veterans, they can have reasons why. Maybe they're lonely. Maybe because what they went through isolated them from the family. Well, for civilians, maybe it's because something happened during the holiday season, or they're not with family because of certain reasons. It doesn't matter. I can name a million things, and they can all be reasons why someone that we may be walking past or we personally know may not experience the holiday seasons as or the season as we do. So that's what I mean by let's make it personal, right? Because we would like to think that, or maybe some people deny it, so that way they don't have to go through the actions of actually reaching out to people. You know, in this holiday season, I urge everyone to reach out to those who they care about, who they love, who you love, right? And tell them. And tell them how much you care about them, how much they mean to you. That's what I mean by making it personal. It wouldn't even matter. Wow, this might be a really short podcast. And that's okay too. Go spend it. Enjoy the holiday season. But what I mean is that text the person who doesn't want to talk, right? When I say make it personal and reach out to that person, it should also we should also take in consideration who they are. Now, if you have an uncle or an aunt or whoever in your family or friend group who, let's say, do not like talking on the phone, don't call them. Be like, hey, what's going on? Happy holidays. You know, they might not find that too amusing. But, you know, if they're okay with text, great. Send them a text. Make it personal. Don't just send the cookie cutter, happy holidays. Actually take the time. It doesn't take long to text. Or even make it personal. Send them a personalized text. And tell them how much you love them, how much you care. And if it's possible, invite them, include them, you know, or give the option and let them choose. that sometimes is enough to be so heartwarming. And that's what some people need, just a little bit, to know that they're not alone. They haven't been forgotten. And they're still in your thoughts. And it's an open invitation. Sort of, I love the movie, the Scrooge, or however, Christmas story, not Christmas story. My goodness, there's so many different ways they've titled it. I just can't remember. But when Scrooge's nephew invites him over for Christmas, you know, even though Scrooge told him no, and he would not come, you know, the invitation was open-ended. And not, spoiler alert, Scrooge does finally go to actually accept the invitation and goes to the party. But, you know, invite them. If they choose to come, great. If they don't, great. But nonetheless, at least it's been shown to them that they are welcome, right? Make it personal. Or call the person who finds texts impersonal. Send a card. Do people still do that? Do people still send cards anymore? I know, you know, I think the card thing, I really actually started to hate, not Christmas cards, but these family portraits that people send, you know, mass family portraits to people that really don't have anything personal on it. It's just a picture of the family. That's great for some people. I think they really appreciate it. But I think now it's more digital too. But I'm talking about like the old-fashioned Christmas cards, right? Maybe you don't want to buy a Christmas card because I don't know how much they are now. They're probably astronomical based on everything else. But write a note. Write 2-3 words. I mean, say, hey, whoever you are. I want to wish you happy holidays and to say that I love you and I'm thinking about you. That's it. Drop it off at their mailbox or mail it if you want to. Yeah, stamps are going up too. You know, do whatever it is that you think is within your means and is also personal. Yeah, let's make it personal, because if we make it personal, that comes from the heart and it's real. Whoever is the recipient of that will feel it. I can guarantee it, because we as humans, I'm not saying we all have BS meters, but we definitely all know when something is genuine. At least I do. Most of the people I do have expressed that. So something that's from love, that's from care, can be felt through words, through a text, through a phone call. And that's heartwarming. And that could be the little bit of light that someone might need during this season, to give them hope, to maybe not see this world as cold and as disorienting as it could be for them. And that is my message. There's really not much else to say. But I do know that even maybe as an addition to this, even those who are rushing around, who seem happy, right? Maybe they need a little pick me up too. I'm hungry, guys. I've been up since 2 this morning. Since 2 something this morning. But just do it for everybody. So mainly when I wanted to start this is for people, like for us to reach out to people who may find a holiday season challenging for whatever reasons they have. But, you know, this should be for everybody. At least that's what I think. I'm not trying to tell you guys what to do. But I think, what a great time. Even if it's awkward, right? But the holiday season gives a wide open door for anybody to express, hey, you know, it's holidays. I want to say, you know, but make it personal. Not all of us are great communicators. As you can see, my stomach is growling and I'm tired. What else is new, huh? So, I'm not the greatest of communicators, but I can tell you that simple to the point expressions of love, you don't have to be a great communicator to do. And man, it feels good. It feels good. It feels good to be a recipient of that. Take the time, make it personal. Remember back in the day, I think AT&T, reach out and touch someone. So my suggestion is reach out and touch somebody with your love. I hope everybody's doing well and enjoying this festive season. And you are surrounded by love and family and joy. Not like the superficial happiness, but joy. The divine joy that comes from love. The love of God. So this is going to be a short podcast because I am busy transitioning, but I didn't want to let disruptions not, I didn't want them to disrupt any of my podcasts. So I hope you guys are enjoying this season. Go hug the person you love. Go tell them. Go show them. And I think about you guys all the time. And I think the next time the podcast will be scheduled or I'm recording another one will be almost near New Year's or maybe even past that. So I guess I'll figure that out. So go and enjoy your day and help somebody that you love and care about enjoy theirs too. Show them. Tell them. Don't wait. Don't wait. Okay? And I'll talk to you guys in 2 weeks. Have a blessed day. Bye.
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0: 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Welcome or welcome back to the Dynamics Trend Podcast. Before I start, as usual, I want to give a shout out to MB Radio. Thank you for all that you do. I hope everybody's doing well. So as you can tell, I've yet to figure out a proper transition from thanking MB Radio to my topic. And perhaps, I don't know, it'll always be awkward since each topic is different. But I guess in a way that kind of reflects the Gen X sort of thing, because during the 80s and so on, you know, when we grew up, TV wasn't so well manicured. Like it's so scripted now. Everything is so, it's either digital, it doesn't have awkward endings, you know, how, and that's why I kind of keep the format the way it is, because it is Gen X. Sometimes I wish I can go back to those days where, you know, it wasn't all HD and you can't see every wrinkle, every hair, every whatever on somebody's face. Anyways, I digress. So today's topic, I think I'm a little bit, off is because, you know, wow, we are here at the holidays again, right? I knew they were coming up. Technically speaking, all you have to do is look at the calendar like, oh, it's October, it's November. Oh my God. So, but I'm a little thrown off. I'm still thrown off that we're in the middle of the holiday season. And so, so today's topic is about, let's make it personal. What do you mean by that, man? What I mean is that, yes, the holiday season, you know, from the commercials and all this, maybe where you live is full of decoration. Maybe where you live is that has that small town feel where the lights are sparkling, and maybe you have already put up your holiday decorations. You're planning, you're making preparations for all the holiday activities, and you're rushing from store to store, doing whatever you do for the holidays, and looking for that perfect outfit for the gathering, or, you know, finding the perfect food for whatever you're going to do. And that's great. But for some people, the holiday season is different for countless reasons. For veterans, they can have reasons why. Maybe they're lonely. Maybe because of what they went through isolated them from the family. For civilians, maybe it's because something happened during the holiday season, or they're not with family because of certain reasons. It doesn't matter. I can name a million things, and they can all be reasons why someone that we may be walking past, or we personally know, may not experience the holiday seasons as the season as we do. So that's what I mean by let's make it personal, right? Because we would like to think that, or maybe some people deny it, so that way they don't have to go through the actions of actually reaching out to people. You know, in this holiday season, I urge everyone to reach out to those who they care about, who they love, who you love, right? And tell them. And tell them how much you care about them, how much they mean to you. That's what I mean by making it personal. It wouldn't even matter. Wow, this might be a really short podcast. And that's okay too. go spend it, enjoy the holiday season. But what I mean is that text the person who doesn't want to talk, right? When I say make it personal and reach out to that person, it should also we should also take in consideration who they are. Now, if you have an uncle or an aunt or whoever in your family or friend group who, let's say, do not like talking on the phone, don't call them. Be like, hey, what's going on? Happy holidays. You know, they might not find that too amusing. But, you know, if they're okay with text, great. Send them a text. Make it personal. Don't just send the, you know, the cookie cutter, happy holidays. Actually take the time. It doesn't take long to text, or even make it personal. Send them a personalized text and tell them how much you love them, how much you care. And if it's possible, invite them, include them, you know, or give the option and let them choose. That sometimes is enough to be so heartwarming. And that's what some people need, just a little bit, to know that they're not alone. They haven't been forgotten. And they're still in your thoughts. And it's an open invitation. Sort of, I love the movie, the Scrooge, or however, Christmas Story, not Christmas Story. My goodness, there's so many different ways they've titled it. I just can't remember. But when Scrooge's nephew invites him over for Christmas, you know, even though Scrooge told him no, and he would not come, you know, the invitation was open-ended. And not, spoiler alert, Scrooge does finally go to actually accept the invitation and goes to the party. But, you know, invite them. If they choose to come, great. If they don't, great. But nonetheless, at least it's been shown to them that they are welcome, right? Make it personal. Or call the person who finds texts impersonal. Send a card. Do people still do that? Do people still send cards anymore? I know, you know, I think the card thing, I really actually started to hate, not Christmas cards, but these family portraits that people send, you know, mass family portraits to people that really don't have anything personal on it. It's just a picture of the family. That's great for some people. I think they really appreciate it. But I think now it's more digital too. But I'm talking about like the old fashioned Christmas cards, right? Maybe you don't want to buy a Christmas card because I don't know how much they are now. They're probably astronomical based on everything else. But write a note. Write 2-3 words. I mean, say, hey, whoever you are. I want to wish you happy holidays and to say that I love you and I'm thinking about you. That's it. Drop it off at their mailbox or mail it if you want to. Yeah, stamps are going up too. You know, do whatever it is that you think is within your means and is also personal. Yeah, let's make it personal, because if we make it personal, that comes from the heart and it's real. Whoever is the recipient of that, we'll feel it. I can guarantee it, because we as humans, I'm not saying we all have BS meters, but we definitely all know when something is genuine. At least I do. Most of the people I do have expressed that. So something that's from love, that's from care, can be felt through words, through a text, through a phone call. And that's heartwarming. And that can be the little bit of light that someone might need during this season to give them hope, to maybe not see this world as cold and as disorienting as it could be for them. And that is my message. There's really not much else to say. But I do know that even maybe as an addition to this, even those who are rushing around, who seem happy, right? Maybe they need a little pick me up too. I'm hungry, guys. I've been up since two this morning. Since two something this morning. But just do it for everybody. So mainly on what I wanted to start this is for people, like for us to reach out to people who may find a holiday season challenging for whatever reasons they have. But, you know, this should be for everybody. At least that's what I think. I'm not trying to tell you guys what to do, but I think what a great time, even if it's awkward, right? But the holiday season gives a wide open door for anybody to express, hey, you know, it's holidays. I want to say, you know, but make it personal. Not all of us are great communicators. As you can see, my stomach is growling and I'm tired. What else is new, huh? So, I'm not the greatest of communicators, but I can tell you that simple to the point expressions of love, you don't have to be a great communicator to do. And man, it feels good. It feels good to be a recipient of that. Take the time, make it personal. Remember back in the day, I think AT&T, reach out and touch someone. So my suggestion is reach out and touch somebody with your love. I hope everybody's doing well and enjoying this festive season. And you are surrounded by love and family and joy. Not like the superficial happiness, but joy. The divine joy that comes from love. The love of God. So this is going to be a short podcast because I am busy transitioning, but I didn't want to let disruptions I didn't want them to disrupt any of my podcasts. So I hope you guys are enjoying this season. Go hug the person you love. Go tell them. Go show them. And I think about you guys all the time. And I think the next time the podcast will be scheduled or I'm recording another one will be almost near New Year's, or maybe even past that. So I guess I'll figure that out. So go and enjoy your day and help somebody that you love and care about enjoy theirs too. Show them, tell them. Don't wait. Okay. And I'll talk to you guys in 2 weeks. Have a blessed day. Bye.
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0: Good morning. Welcome or welcome back to the Digenix Trend Podcast. Before I start, as usual, I want to give a shout out to MB Radio. Thank you for all that you do. I hope everybody's doing well. So as you can tell, I've yet to figure out a proper transition from thank you MB Radio to my topic. And perhaps, I don't know, it'll always be awkward since each topic is different. But I guess in a way that kind of reflects the Gen X sort of thing, because during the 80s and so on, you know, when we grew up, TV wasn't so well manicured. Like it's so scripted now. Everything is so... it's either digital, it doesn't have awkward endings, you know, how, and that's why I kind of keep the format the way it is, because it is Gen X. Sometimes I wish I can go back to those days where, you know, it wasn't all HD and you can't see every wrinkle, every hair, every whatever on somebody's face. Anyways, I digress. So today's topic, I think I'm a little bit, off, is because, you know, wow, we are here at the holidays again, right? I knew they were coming up, technically speaking. All you have to do is look at the calendar, like, oh, it's October, it's November. Oh, my God. So... but I'm a little thrown off. I'm still thrown off that we're in the middle of the holiday season. And so, so today's topic is about, let's make it personal. What do you mean by that, man? What I mean is that, yes, the holiday season, you know, from the commercials and all this, maybe where you live is full of decoration. Maybe where you live is that has that small town feel where the lights are sparkling, and maybe you have already put up your holiday decorations. You're planning, you're making preparations for all the holiday activities, and you're rushing from store to store, doing whatever you do for the holidays and looking for that perfect outfit for the gathering, or, you know, finding the perfect food for whatever you're going to do. And that's great. But for some people, the holiday season is different for countless reasons. For veterans, they can have reasons. Why? Maybe they're lonely. Maybe because of what they went through isolated them from the family. Well, for civilians, maybe it's because something happened during the holiday season, or they're not with family because of certain reasons. It doesn't matter. I can name a million things, and they can all be reasons why someone that we may be walking past, or we personally know, may not experience the holiday seasons as or the season as we do. So that's what I mean by let's make it personal, right? Because we would like to think that, or maybe some people deny it, so that way they don't have to go through the actions of actually reaching out to people. In this holiday season, I urge everyone to reach out to those who they care about, who they love, who you love, right? And tell them how much you care about them, how much they mean to you. That's what I mean by making it personal. It wouldn't even matter. Wow, this might be a really short podcast, and that's okay too. go spend it, enjoy the holiday season. But what I mean is that text the person who doesn't want to talk, right? When I say make it personal and reach out to that person, it should also we should also take in consideration who they are. Now, if you have an uncle or an aunt or whoever in your family or friend group who, let's say, do not like talking on the phone, don't call them. Be like, hey, what's going on? Happy holidays. You know, they might not find that too amusing. But, you know, if they're okay with text, great. Send them a text. Make it personal. Don't just send the, you know, the cookie cutter, happy holidays. Actually take the time. It doesn't take long to text, or even make it personal. Send them a personalized text and tell them how much you love them, how much you care. And if it's possible, invite them, include them, you know, or give the option and let them choose. That sometimes is enough to be so heartwarming. And that's what some people need, just a little bit, to know that they're not alone. They haven't been forgotten. And they're still in your thoughts. And it's an open invitation. Sort of, I love the movie, the Scrooge, or however, Christmas story, not Christmas story. My goodness, there's so many different ways they've titled it. I just can't remember. But when Scrooge's nephew invites him over for Christmas, you know, even though Scrooge told him no, and he would not come, you know, the invitation was open-ended. And not, spoiler alert, Scrooge does finally go to actually accept the invitation and goes to the party. But, you know, invite them. If they choose to come, great. If they don't, great. But nonetheless, at least it's been shown to them that they are welcome, right? Make it personal. Or call the person who finds texts impersonal. Send a card. Do people still do that? Do people still send cards anymore? I know, you know, I think the card thing, I really actually started to hate, not Christmas cards, but these family portraits that people send, you know, mass family portraits to people that really don't have anything personal on it. It's just a picture of the family. That's great for some people. I think they really appreciate it. But I think now it's more digital too. But I'm talking about like the old-fashioned Christmas cards, right? Maybe you don't want to buy a Christmas card because I don't know how much they are now. They're probably astronomical based on everything else. But write a note. Write 2-3 words. I mean, say, hey, this is whoever you are. I want to wish you happy holidays and to say that I love you and I'm thinking about you. That's it. Drop it off at their mailbox or mail it if you want to. Yeah, stamps are going up too. You know, do whatever it is that you think is within your means and is also personal. Yeah, let's make it personal, because if we make it personal, that comes from the heart and it's real. Whoever is the recipient of that will feel it. I can guarantee it, because we as humans, I'm not saying we all have BS meters, but we definitely all know when something is genuine. At least I do. Most of the people I do have expressed that. So something that's from love, that's from care, can be felt through words, through a text, through a phone call. And that's heartwarming. And that could be the little bit of light that someone might need during this season to give them hope, to maybe not see this world as cold and as disorienting as it could be for them. And that is my message. There's really not much else to say. But I do know that even maybe as an addition to this, even those who are rushing around, who seem happy, right? Maybe they need a little pick me up too. I'm hungry. Guys, I've been up since 2 this morning. Since 2 something this morning. But just do it for everybody. So mainly when I wanted to start this is for people, like for us to reach out to people who may find a holiday season challenging for whatever reasons they have. But, you know, this should be for everybody. At least that's what I think. I'm not trying to tell you guys what to do. But I think, what a great time. Even if it's awkward, right? But the holiday season gives a wide open door for anybody to express, hey, you know, it's holidays. I want to say, you know, but make it personal. Not all of us are great communicators. As you can see, my stomach is growling and I'm tired. What else is new, huh? So, I'm not the greatest of communicators, but I can tell you that simple to the point expressions of love, you don't have to be a great communicator to do. And man, it feels good. It feels good. It feels good to be a recipient of that. Take the time, make it personal. Remember back in the day, I think AT&T, reach out and touch someone. So my suggestion is reach out and touch somebody with your love. I hope everybody's doing well and enjoying this festive season. And you are surrounded by love and family and joy. Not like the superficial happiness, but joy. The divine joy that comes from love. The love of God. So this is going to be a short podcast because I am busy transitioning, but I didn't want to let disruptions not, I didn't want them to disrupt any of my podcasts. So I hope you guys are enjoying this season. Go hug the person you love. Go tell them. Go show them. And I think about you guys all the time. And I think the next time the podcast will be scheduled or I'm recording another one will be almost near New Year's or maybe even past that. So I guess I'll figure that out. So go and enjoy your day and help somebody that you love and care about enjoy theirs too. Show them. Tell them. Don't wait. Don't wait. Okay? And I'll talk to you guys in 2 weeks. Have a blessed day. Bye.
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Good morning. Welcome or welcome back to Digenics Trend Podcast. Before I start, as usual, I want to give a shout out to MB Radio. Thank you for all that you do. I hope everybody's doing well. So as you can tell, I've yet to figure out a proper transition from thank you MB Radio to my topic. And perhaps, I don't know, it'll always be awkward since each topic is different. But I guess in a way that kind of reflects the Gen X sort of thing, because during the 80s and so on, you know, when we grew up, TV wasn't so well manicured. Like it's so scripted now. Everything is so... either digital, it doesn't have awkward endings, you know, how, and that's why I kind of keep the format the way it is, because it is Gen X. Sometimes I wish I can go back to those days where, you know, it wasn't all HD and you can't see every wrinkle, every hair, every whatever on somebody's face. Anyways, I digress. So today's topic, I think I'm a little bit, I don't know, off, is because, you know, wow, we are here at the holidays again, right? I knew they were coming up. Technically speaking, all you have to do is look at the calendar, like, oh, it's October, it's November. Oh my God. So, but I'm a little thrown off. I'm still thrown off that we're in the middle of the holiday season. And so, so today's topic is about, let's make it personal. What do you mean by that, man? What I mean is that, yes, the holiday season, you know, from the commercials and all this, maybe where you live is full of decoration, maybe where you live is that has that small town feel where the lights are sparkling, and maybe you have already put up your holiday decorations. You're planning, you're making preparations for all the holiday activities, and you're rushing from store to store, doing whatever you do for the holidays. And looking for that perfect outfit for the gathering, or, you know, finding the perfect food for whatever you're going to do. And that's great. But for some people, the holiday season is different for countless reasons. For veterans, they can have reasons why. Maybe they're lonely. Maybe because of what they went through isolated them from the family. Well, for civilians, maybe it's because something happened during the holiday season, or they're not with family because of certain reasons. It doesn't matter. I can name a million things, and they can all be reasons why someone that we may be walking past or we personally know may not experience the holiday seasons as the season as we do. So that's what I mean by let's make it personal, right? Because we would like to think that, or maybe some people deny it, so that way they don't have to go through the actions of actually reaching out to people. In this holiday season, I urge everyone to reach out to those who they care about, who they love, who you love, right? And tell them, and tell them how much you care about them, how much they mean to you. That's what I mean by making it personal. It wouldn't even matter. Wow, this might be a really short podcast, because, and that's okay too.
go spend it, enjoy the holiday season. But what I mean is that text the person who doesn't want to talk, right? When I say make it personal and reach out to that person, it should also we should also take in consideration who they are. Now, if you have an uncle or an aunt or whoever in your family or friend group who, let's say, do not like talking on the phone, don't call them. Like, hey, what's going on? Happy holidays! They might not find that too amusing, but if they're okay with text, great. Send them a text. Make it personal. Don't just send the cookie cutter. Happy holidays. Actually, take the time. It doesn't take long to text, or even make it personal. Send them a personalized text and tell them how much you love them, how much you care. And if it's possible, invite them, include them, or give the option and let them choose. That sometimes is enough to be so heartwarming. And that's what some people need, just a little bit to know that they're not alone. They haven't been forgotten. And they're still in your thoughts. And it's an open invitation. Sort of, it kind of, I just, I love the movie, the Scrooge, or however, Christmas Story, not Christmas Story. My goodness, there's so many different ways they've titled it. I just can't remember. But when Scrooge's nephew invites him over for Christmas, even though Scrooge told him no and he would not come, the invitation was open-ended. And not, spoiler alert, Scrooge does finally go to actually accept the invitation and goes to the party. But invite them. If they choose to come, great. If they don't, great. But nonetheless, at least

started to hate, not Christmas cards, but these family portraits that people send, you know, mass family portraits to people that really don't have anything personal on it. It's just a picture of the family. That's great for some people. I think they really appreciate it. But I think now it's more digital too. But I'm talking about like the old fashioned Christmas cards, right? Maybe you don't want to buy a Christmas card because I don't know how much they are now. They're probably astronomical based on everything else. But write a note. Write 2-3 words. I mean, say, hey, this is whoever you are. I want to wish you happy holidays and to say that I love you and I'm thinking about you. That's it. Drop it off at their mailbox or mail it if you want to. Yeah, stamps are going up too. You know, do whatever it is that you think is within your means and it's also personal. Yeah, let's make it personal. Because if we make it personal, that comes from the heart and it's real. Whoever is the recipient of that will feel it. I can guarantee it. Because we as humans, I'm not saying we all have BS meters, but we definitely all know when something is genuine. At least I do. Most of the people I do have expressed that. So something that's from love, that's from care, can be felt through words, through a text, through a phone call. And that's heartwarming. And it could, that could be the little bit of light that someone might need during this season to give them hope, to maybe not see this world as cold and as disorienting as it could be for them. And that is my message. There's really not much else to say. But I do know that even maybe as an addition to this, even those who are rushing around, who seem happy, right? Maybe they need a little pick me up too. I'm hungry, guys. I've been up since 2 this morning. Since 2 something this morning. But just do it for everybody. So mainly on what I wanted to start this is for people, like for us to reach out to people who may find a holiday season challenging for whatever reasons they have. But, you know, this should be for everybody. At least that's what I think. I'm not trying to tell you guys what to do. But I think what a great time, even if it's awkward, right? But the holiday season gives a wide open door for anybody to express, hey, you know, it's holidays. I want to say, you know, but make it personal. Not all of us are great communicators. As you can see, my stomach is growling and I'm tired. What else is new, huh? So, I'm not the greatest of communicators, but I can tell you that simple to the point expressions of love, you don't have to be a great communicator to do. And man, it feels good. It feels good. It feels good to be a recipient of that. Take the time, make it personal. Remember back in the day, I think AT&T, reach out and touch someone. So my suggestion is reach out and touch somebody with your love. I hope everybody's doing well and enjoying this festive season. And you are surrounded by love and family and joy. Not like the superficial happiness, but joy. The divine joy.

0: that comes from love, the love of God. So this is going to be a short podcast because I am busy transitioning, but I didn't want to let disruptions not, I didn't want them to disrupt any of my podcasts. So I hope you guys are enjoying this season. Go hug the person you love. Go tell them. Go show them. And I think about you guys all the time. And I think the next time the podcast will be scheduled or I'm recording another one will be almost near New Year's or maybe even past that. So I guess I'll figure that out. So go and enjoy your day and help somebody that you love and care about enjoy theirs too. Show them. Tell them. Don't wait. Don't wait. Okay? And I'll talk to you guys in 2 weeks. Have a blessed day. Bye.
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0: Good morning. Welcome or welcome back to Dynagenic Trend Podcast. Before I start, as usual, I want to give a shout out to MB Radio. Thank you for all that you do. I hope everybody's doing well. So as you can tell, I've yet to figure out a proper transition from thank you MB Radio to my topic. And perhaps, I don't know, it'll always be awkward since each topic is different. But I guess in a way that kind of reflects the Gen X sort of thing, because during the 80s and so on, you know, when we grew up, TV wasn't so well manicured. Like it's so scripted now. Everything is so... either digital, it doesn't have awkward endings, you know, how, and that's why I kind of keep the format the way it is, because it is Gen X. Sometimes I wish I can go back to those days where, you know, it wasn't all HD and you can't see every wrinkle, every hair, every whatever on somebody's face. Anyways, I digress. So today's topic, I think I'm a little bit, I don't know, off, is because, you know, wow, we are here at the holidays again, right? I knew they were coming up. Technically speaking, all you have to do is look at the calendar like, oh, it's October, it's November. Oh my God. So, but I'm a little thrown off. I'm still thrown off that we're in the middle of the holiday season. And so, so today's topic is about, let's make it personal. What do you mean by that, man? What I mean is that, yes, the holiday season, you know, from the commercials and all this, maybe where you live is full of decoration, maybe where you live is that has that small town feel where the lights are sparkling, and maybe you have already put up your holiday decorations. You're planning, you're making preparations for all the holiday activities, and you're rushing from store to store, doing whatever you do for the holidays. And looking for that perfect outfit for the gathering, or, you know, finding the perfect food for whatever you're going to do. And that's great. But for some people, the holiday season is different for countless reasons. For veterans, they can have reasons why. Maybe they're lonely. Maybe because of what they went through isolated them from the family. For civilians, maybe it's because something happened during the holiday season, or they're not with family because of certain reasons. It doesn't matter. I can name a million things, and they can all be reasons why someone that we may be walking past, or we personally know, may not experience the holiday seasons as the season as we do. So that's what I mean by let's make it personal, right? Because we would like to think that, or maybe some people deny it, so that way they don't have to go through the actions of actually reaching out to people. In this holiday season, I urge everyone to reach out to those who they care about, who they love, who you love, right? And tell them, and tell them how much you care about them, how much they mean to you. That's what I mean by making it personal. It wouldn't even matter. Wow, this might be a really short podcast, because, and that's okay too. go spend it, enjoy the holiday season. But what I mean is that text the person who doesn't want to talk, right? When I say make it personal and reach out to that person, it should also we should also take in consideration who they are. Now, if you have an uncle or an aunt or whoever in your family or friend group who let's say do not like talking on the phone, don't call them. Like, hey, what's going on? Happy holidays. They might not find that too amusing. But if they're okay with text, great. Send them a text. Make it personal. Don't just send the cookie cutter. Happy holidays. Actually, take the time. It doesn't take long to text, or even make it personal. Send them a personalized text and tell them how much you love them, how much you care. And if it's possible, invite them, include them, or give the option and let them choose. That sometimes is enough to be so heartwarming. And that's what some people need, just a little bit to know that they're not alone. They haven't been forgotten, and they're still in your thoughts, and it's an open invitation. Sort of, it kind of, I love the movie, the Scrooge, or however, Christmas Story, not Christmas Story. My goodness, there's so many different ways they've titled it. I just can't remember. But when Scrooge's nephew invites him over for Christmas, even though Scrooge told him no and he would not come, the invitation was open-ended. And not, spoiler alert, Scrooge does finally go to actually accept the invitation and goes to the party. But invite them. If they choose to come, great. If they don't, great. But nonetheless, at least it's been shown to them that they are welcome, right? Make it personal. Or call the person who finds texts impersonal. Send a card. Do people still do that? Do people still send cards anymore? I know, I think the card thing, I really actually started to hate. Not Christmas cards, but these family portraits that people send, mass family portraits to people. They really don't have anything personal on it. It's just a picture of the family. That's great for some people. I think they really appreciate it. But I think now it's more digital too. But I'm talking about like the old-fashioned Christmas cards, right? Maybe you don't want to buy a Christmas card because I don't know how much they are now. They're probably astronomical based on everything else. But write a note. Write two, three words. I mean, say, hey, whoever you are. I want to wish you happy holidays, and I to say that I love you and I'm thinking about you. That's it. Drop it off at their mailbox or mail it if you want to. Yeah, stamps are going up too. Do whatever it is that you think is within your means and is also personal. Yeah, let's make it personal, because if we make it personal, that comes from the heart and it's real. Whoever is the recipient of that will feel it. I can guarantee it, because we as humans, I'm not saying we all have BS meters, but we definitely all know when something is genuine. At least I do. Most of the people I do have expressed that. So something that's from love, that's from care, can be felt through words, through a text, through a phone call. And that's heartwarming. And that could be the little bit of light that someone might need during this season to give them hope, to maybe not see this world as cold and as disorienting as it could be for them. And that is my message. There's really not much else to say. But I do know that even maybe as an addition to this, even those who are rushing around, who seem happy, right? Maybe they need a little pick me up too. I'm hungry, guys. I've been up since two this morning. Since two something this morning. But just do it for everybody. So mainly on what I wanted to start this is for people, like for us to reach out to people who may find a holiday season challenging for whatever reasons they have. But, you know, this should be for everybody. At least that's what I think. I'm not trying to tell you guys what to do, but I think what a great time, even if it's awkward, right? But the holiday season gives a wide open door for anybody to express, hey, you know, it's holidays. I want to say, you know, but make it personal. Not all of us are great communicators. As you can see, my stomach is growling and I'm tired. What else is new, huh? So, I'm not the greatest of communicators, but I can tell you that simple to the point expressions of love, you don't have to be a great communicator to do. And man, it feels good. It feels good. It feels good to be a recipient of that. Take the time, make it personal. Remember back in the day, I think AT&T, reach out and touch someone. So my suggestion is reach out and touch somebody with your love. I hope everybody's doing well and enjoying this festive season. And you are surrounded by love and family and joy. Not like the superficial happiness, but joy. The divine joy that comes from love. The love of God. So this is going to be a short podcast because I am busy transitioning, but I didn't want to let disruptions not, I didn't want them to disrupt any of my podcasts. So I hope you guys are enjoying this season. Go hug the person you love, go tell them, go show them. And I think about you guys all the time. And I think the next time the podcast will be scheduled or I'm recording another one will be almost near New Year's or maybe even past that. So I guess I'll figure it out. So go and enjoy your day and help somebody that you love and care about enjoy theirs too. Show them, tell them. Don't wait. Okay. And, I'll talk to you guys in 2 weeks. Have a blessed day. Bye.
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2: 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And the threats to our nations, they don't sleep. They're watching our every move. Iran, Russia, China, North Korea, ISIS, Al-Qaeda. They may be watching this right now. Our military should not

0: was. We have been honed into a machine of lethal moving parts that you would be wise to avoid if you know what's good for you. We will not be intimidated. We will not back down. We don't want war. But if you want war with the United States of America, there's one thing I can promise you, so help me God. Someone else will raise your sons and daughters.
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3: Welcome to the From Pain to Purpose radio show. I'm your host, Eva Fulton. In this show, we explore the incredible journeys of resilience, healing, and transformation. In each episode, we will sit down with individuals who have faced unimaginable struggles and turned their pain into power, heartbreak into hope, and their challenges into meaningful change and finding new purpose in life. Through candid conversations and inspiring stories, we will uncover how pain, whether emotional, physical, mental, or spiritual, can be the catalyst for profound growth and a deeper sense of purpose. So if you are looking for motivation, insight, and real stories of triumph over adversity, you're in the right place. Let's get started on this journey from pain to purpose. Let's give veterans a voice through Military Broadcast Talk.
4: Hey, hey, everybody. And I hope y'all can hear me because this is a new mic. Can y'all hear me? Let's see. Because I'm not hearing me. This is not good. Can y'all hear me? Let's see. I don't know. So maybe somebody can give me a mic check. I have a new mic. Let's see if it works. Because I'm not hearing anything back on my end. So I don't know. We shall see. I don't know. Maybe somebody will pay attention. Not sure. Okay. MJ says she can hear me. Woohoo. Thank you, MJ. Cause I'm not getting any feedback in my headset. I have a brand new mic, so I thought I would invest in not having feedback and stuff this year. Thanks, MJ, for the confirmation. So, hey, let's be intentional. That's what the show is about today, right? So I was trying to be intentional and improve things. So, yay. All right. Thank you so much, man. You know, that's the hard part is when you're doing a show by yourself and don't have an online producer to help give you that backup, you don't know whether anybody can hear you or not. So anyways, thank you so much for MJ being part of the team. She's one of our other hosts and I listen when I get a chance because normally I'm doing homework on Mondays, but she's one of our great hosts and always, you know, has very insightful. Oh, thank you, MJ. She says, looking good and sounding beautiful. So she's got my back. I hear you. You know, that's the whole part about growing our people garden and being intentional, right? Is, you know, really just making sure that the relationships we have work. I am just finishing up a 3-day summit, participated with this host of ladies and gentlemen in this neat success summit. And I can't wait to be able to maybe upload the talk that I gave about leadership and people gardening. Yes, the two go together. They, you know, it was just a neat twist. You know, normally people gardening goes, you know, people, I think a lot of people think that people gardening tends to try to see if I can change, can't change the where it outputs. I will have to play with this again some other time. But so normally people gardening really is just kind of focused on an intentional personal side of things. That's the original version that I wrote in my book, though I had planned for some other versions that would be people gardening at work, people gardening with, you know, an intimate relationship with a partner, and really just kind of, you know, I want to say kind of a chicken soup for the soul kind of version, but doing it people gardening style. And so this was my first venture in getting to apply people gardening to leadership, you know, leadership, I want to say style. I think it's really kind of a good way of doing it, because it is you as a leader, people gardening, and realizing that the context of how you are working with other people and how they are receiving things is just as important. And that is not always about, it's not always about their behavior. It's about your behavior as the leader, and trying to change how you focus your intentions with folks to maybe elicit different responses. So anyways, I probably will upload that to my YouTube channel at some point, waiting for the summit to finish, and have really enjoyed getting to participate with this group of ladies. And huge shout out to, you know, these were, like I said, these were new ladies that I dealt with, and we had some great bunch of internal calls and just setting it up. So Nikki Cruz, outstanding setup on that. I really loved the whole, you know, platform to upload these videos. That made it very easy, and I look forward to work with you in the future. So what all has been going on with me? So I didn't have a show last week, and I really wanted to cover that because I had a lot of people covering me in prayer, and I really appreciate it. You know, had the show with Samantha at my house that Saturday before, had the show with Daryl doing the Revivalist radio show on Monday, had my primary care appointment that I was there in town scheduled. And then that night I was in the emergency room, very, very sick. So I'm gonna take this off since I can't hear myself on the headset anyways. So that was not what I expected. I was not expecting to get sick. I hadn't even really felt sick when it happened. But man, when I got violently sick, that was, you know, it's pretty sad when you've got to, you know, you lean on your family, lean on your kids. And that's the hard part as a mom, and not being married, that you have to lean on your kids to help take care of you. And that's not always easy. But I get most of my care at the VA because of Desert Storm and Gulf War illness. And I opted to not go to the civilian sector side of things just because I knew that my continual care was with the VA. So that was not a fun trip to the emergency room. Anybody knows about the Dallas VA and the wait time? They were packed in the emergency room, in the hospital, and that was not fun. But, you know, it has a evolved into some more tests. So I fly back to Dallas this coming up week for some more tests, and we'll see where those things go. But, you know, it is what it is, right? I'm not going to shrink in life. I'm not going to let Satan steal, kill, and destroy my happiness and joy. That's John, I think it's John 10:10. Not really good at memorizing verses and stuff. Yeah, MJ's chiming in. She's saying some prayer stuff. And then she says, yes, body needs rest. Yes, definitely. Being intentional and needing rest. So I did make it to the gym yesterday, which was good. It felt good to move, but I didn't overdo it. I knew what the limits of my body boundaries were. So I had to be intentional with how much I moved. Today was more resting, but in some ways it wasn't because of my brain. I had to get this new mic installed and go through all the new setup on that stuff, which is not always fun on the tech side of things, trying to figure out, do all the mic tests, and somehow I didn't quite figure out how to get the headset part working right. So, man, I'm glad I don't have a guest this week, because I probably wouldn't be able to hear my guest. So that'll be interesting. But all I can do is laugh at the technician, which is myself. So I'm not gonna stress over it, right? It's part of the lessons learned on making sure that you can troubleshoot your own hardware and your own computer and everything. So fortunately, it's at least not the Mac. And it's probably the user somewhere. I just have to laugh at it. So anyways, so I wanted to cover my word for the year. And if you haven't figured that out, because I've already dropped it, several times, I did mention it a couple of weeks ago. My word of the year is intentional. And man, I think it's just so appropriate anyway. I actually made a graphic last year of all of my words of the year. So this is my running list. And let me put my glasses back on. This is my running list of Eva's word of the years. So I started tracking this in 2014 with the word attitude. I guess I had an attitude problem. Well, that was the first year that we lost my oldest son's father. He was my first ex-husband. Decisions, the year for 2015, the word was decisions. And that was, I think that was kind of foreboding as well. 2015 is when we lost my youngest kid's father. So that brought in the word overcoming for 2016. And in 2017, I was finding my sparkle. Yep, I do believe in finding your own sparkle. 2018, momentum. I just was trying to keep some kind of momentum going that, I guess stability. That was probably, just looking to keeping pace in some ways, right? Finding some momentum or keeping momentum. 2019 was about opportunities and just, what opportunities were out there. Was I exploring the right opportunities in life? And finding some victories in 2020 was pretty important for me. I was suffering from some physical ailments in 2020, 21, 22. I had some bad plantar fasciitis going on, was using a Rollator to get around, and that was not fun at all. If you know what the Rollator is, that's the red Ferrari that the VA issues you. And yes, I was walking with a walker. It was not fun for a couple of years there. I was struggling just even walking around the house and restricted my movements a whole lot. So, opportunities and victories, little small victories, and then looking for some progress in 2022. Although my word was success, I broke my back twice in 2022. So that meant for 2023, I was reaching higher. My goal was to reach higher. And that brought on Renew. And that's when I went on the first Camino with a great group of ladies, went to the Camino de Santiago in Spain, from Soria to Santiago. And, you know, trying to find some renewal. You know, if y'all know, on my From Pain to Purpose platform here, I work with the four pillars of pain is physical, mental, emotional, and spiritual. So as you can see, all of these words of the year, and I'm not a fan of, you know, New Year's resolutions, because to me, a word of the year was something that I could remember, right? Putting it on target, that was a word I could say, you know, 2014, go back, you know, focus on your attitude, Eva. And I knew I just was having an attitude problem up to that year. So it was really about, you know, having it as that target point, something to help me stay laser focused on each of these years was that word of the year. And, you know, last year was elevate. I elevated, I think, in pretty much all of these different ways of physical, mental, emotional, and spiritual. And, you know, both literally and figuratively, because I definitely hiked more last year. And, you know, really that was from a renewed, I think, spiritual, physical, emotional, and mental game. From 2024, right? I just have just found different ways, these different words to help keep me on target. And in that, you know, if you ever had a chance to do, there's a test out there called Strength Finders. Strength Finders helps you focus in and improve the strengths that you have. It does not focus on your weaknesses, which I really like, right? So it helps, you know, helps keep you a little bit more focused on and improving your strength side of things. These words of the year for me pretty much do that too, but it helps keep, you know, it's like if this is God's vision, and I always pray about what my word of the year is. If these glasses, and I think I covered this a few weeks ago in a kind of a parable with fishing, but if this is God's vision, he wants me to be intentional this year. And that's really pretty critical to me, knowing that I have some health challenges, but my time is limited. My capacity is limited, yet in some ways, he's also encouraging me to stretch myself in the public speaking realm of things that I have not been doing. I have been shrinking from it. I have not been purposely going out there to try and find speaking opportunities, but he's kind of nudging me this year to be intentional and do more of that. So, you know, I at least am excited that I've got one speaking event already done out of, you know, in my books this year. And we're just, you know, not even through January yet. So I'm super, super excited about that. Jose, if y'all know Jose Flores, he's one of our other radio show hosts. He and I are hosting the women's, there's a women's course that is part of an event in July, and that is going to be super fun. We are doing it as the Where's My Mic? So, you know, ladies, if y'all are interested in trying to find your voice, then this will be an exciting, this is for our women veterans, of course. If this is something that you're interested in, then feel free to reach out to me, because we're just waiting any time now for enrollment to start opening for that. And I think they're going to have some scholarship opportunities as well. So that will be exciting, and we'll have some speakers involved with it. But it's really, you know, kind of going through this course of, you know, learning how to be a podcaster, and you're learning it from the two of us. And, you know, it is an artistic side of things, which is probably one of the reasons why I enjoy being a radio show host so much. So, you know, come and join us. So anyways, I think I've gone through all of those: attitude, decisions, overcoming. You know, that was, like I said, you know, some struggles that year, or the last, those prior 2 years. Sparkle, momentum, opportunities, victorious. Progress was certainly important. Success. I was looking for different levels of success, minor, you know, little successes, big successes, manageable, finding manageable successes, not trying to, you know, look for big wins, but just measurable success at different ways of my life. Reaching higher. I always believe in reaching higher and elevate, you know, I want to say elevate, but reaching higher is just, you know, moving that goal a little bit farther. If you are an athlete and if you, you know, your goal is to walk a mile, you've got to train for the mile and a half. I'm using that figuratively, but, you know, because you want to make sure that you can reach the mile. So renew. Like I said, I needed to renew and restore, right? Because we get ourselves burned out and look for renewal. And I think that's always a good thing. Last year was elevate, and this year is intentional. I think the biggest thing I know that I need to focus on is not saying yes to everything. I tend to do that. And I have to be intentional about how many spoons do I have available to me that might change from one day to another day. I might want to go hiking tomorrow, but the next day I know I can't. So I have to be intentional and limit the things that I do so that I can do more things and also finish my PhD. So that's something that's important too. I have made it through two chapters. Two chapters have been accepted. I do believe in, you know, helping hold myself accountable both publicly and personally. So I've made it through the two chapters, and I'm working on chapter 3. I'm about halfway through. I really need to get through some more of that. And I delayed my own progress today by getting this new microphone, but it's okay. I will get through it and work on it after the show tonight. So let's go back into, I do have an outline for intentional, and you know, that's really about, you know, you think about what is being intentional anyways. Well, it's being focused in a lot of ways. It's being focused, but focused for the right reasons. And you want to make sure that you are doing things that are going to get you the results that you need, whatever those results are. But remember, I'm always looking at it in four pillars of the physical, mental, emotional, and spiritual. And if I think that one of those pillars of the chair is going to weaken the potential results, then I've got to refocus or reframe what it is that I'm doing, and is that going to get me the results I want? So I may say, yes, let me go to the gym and work out intensely, but I can't do it to the point that it's going to cause me to slow down and not do my studies, or cause me to not remain committed to doing my show, you know, or helping somebody. So it's, and, you know, part of that is risk, I think, you know, right? If you were not intentional, then you are taking risk with having results that you don't want. So, but you've got to make sure that you're making some conscious choices that align with those values and goals they believe in. So I'm not going to go and do things that don't align with my Christian and faith side of things and being a venerable revivalist. If I am not, I mean, I don't want to, you know, be hypocritical and say, well, go eat all the candy in the world and then, you know that it's going to cause a problem with, you know, having too much sugar and hurting. So I've eliminated, you know, a lot of bad things out of my diet, and have slowly but surely made some changes in my health. And that's part of the why I think that I was kind of surprised about getting sick, was that I had made all these changes, but maybe I had, you know, underlying issue that I didn't even know was there to begin with. And that's why I was getting more headaches again. So, Terry, she said, that's awesome. And into the weeds, Amber says she gives me some hearts. So, you know, just remember what your priorities are and remember to eliminate these distractions because, man, Satan's ready to take us down in a heartbeat. And if that's the way that Satan thinks that he's going to take me down is through my health, well, he's got another thing coming because my God's bigger and he's going to help make sure that I'm kicking butt because we're going to keep moving forward. I have a lot of great guests who have some stories to tell. Part of it, I'm waiting for some scheduling on things. But I have some people that have stories to tell. So it will be interesting, you know, to see how things go this next year. There we go. I was trying to find the right, this is the right one. No, that one's circle. They change these things. There we go. That one looks better. All right. So sorry, guys. All right. So personal. So number one says clarity and focus. By identifying your core values and priorities, you can focus on what truly matters and eliminate distractions. And that's so true, right? Eliminate the fluff. Let's get rid of the stuff that doesn't matter. If you're intentional, I mean, think about even any of the equipment that's on the screen. What was happening in 1991? You know, on this day in 1991, well, that was the, I think it was the air war, right? The air war, because I just posted about it yesterday, that all the missiles were going off and you know, that was the first full day of the air war. And believe me, I was there, heard it all, those MLRSs, heard it all, saw the stealth bomber fly overhead. I was on guard duty and you couldn't hear it, but you could see it, you know, fly over. So, you know, there was intention there. And then we go into improve relationships. Intentional living fosters better communication and understanding, leading to more meaningful connections with others. That's really kind of the big point about people guarding, because you are deliberately making connections with people. Listen, you know, what's my big idea with the check one message? You got to check on each other, right? I have people who have checked on me more than I was able to check on them the last couple of weeks. But it's because I know that I've grown a really good people garden that, you know, these intentional conversations are so important. Because if we are not intentional, then what happens? We're waiting for somebody else to, you know, take responsibility. That doesn't absolve us from being intentional ourselves. because then we're just being passive aggressive in a way, and that's not helping anybody, right? And let's just be serious. That's not helping anybody if we're not being intentional and making sure that we communicate. I don't always do a very good job of it myself. I try, but sometimes with my work schedule, because I work 4 10-hour days, Tuesday through Friday, I'm doing good to get to the office and then get back. And I'm exhausted by the end of the week. So, you know, that part is hard. Personal growth encourages continuous self-reflection and learning, helping you grow and evolve as an individual. I'm doing that every day, believe it or not. I'm doing it on the bus. I'm doing it at work. I'm looking for training opportunities. I'm looking for opportunities to train with others. I have a peer mentor group that I lead with some ladies across, I think it's like 8 departments, and it has been so good. We're fixing to come up on our 2nd birthday. We've had this group for 2 years. I'm so excited. Some people came in, some people left. And the nice thing about it is that it's peers. So there is no mentor, mentee. We are peer mentors, really just kind of checking in on life. Is everything okay? Because, you know, even as federal employees, since we all are federal employees, you know, it's been nice to have somebody to bounce off, you know, are you doing okay? Right. The week of the shutdown, we communicated with each other. You're doing okay? Yep. I'm doing okay. Staying busy, staying focused. And, you know, because otherwise, let's think about it. Idle mind is a devil's playground. So, you know, I think even with my reflection about, you know, some of the involvement I have, like, I don't say yes to doing all kinds of things, but like the Success Summit, that was pretty easy to do because fortunately I could record the video. I was able to do it when I felt better and, you know, sound good and positive and everything. But that was good growth for me because I do want to be able to get out there and do more speaking. And it's, you know, doing radio, doing this video cast, vidcast is a little different than out there and doing the public speaking side. So, you know, it is personal growth. And it was kind of funny listening and watching myself too. Even though I had my script I could read on the screen, I don't know. I think I sounded all right. Looked a little funny reading the script, and I'm trying to not, you know, lean on writing that script. But if you are timed, you don't want to go off on a tangent and forget something. So anyways, we go there. Increased happiness and fulfillment. Living in alignment with your values can lead to a more satisfying and joyful life. And that is so true. And I, you know, I love getting the balance of what I do nerd-wise, right? Because I finally embraced this last few years that I'm a nerd. And I like geeking out on information and technology. Yes, even on this podcasting stuff, you know, there is a certain creative side, but it's a craft, right? And I'm not artsy fartsy with painting, but I like doing videos. I enjoy this nerdy side of this artistic reflection of things. So I find fulfillment in that. I find fulfillment that I am sharing stories and helping somebody else because listen, you know, if we don't use our voices and if we're not sharing our stories, then we're not helping anybody. And that's why I think in some ways I am so honest and candid about the health stuff that I am going through because it happens to me too. But if I can manage it, then I'm in many ways trying to encourage somebody else to manage it as well. And don't let it manage you. Because I guarantee you, Satan's ready to try and make us shrink and not use our voices. And that's not what God wants for us. He doesn't want us to shrink. He wants us to shine. He wants us to be able to help other people. But if we all were to shrink because we don't feel good, then the only thing that wins is Satan. And I don't know about you, but my God's bigger. And he says, keep on shining. Keep being the light out there and the beacon that somebody else needs to see. So keep doing it. Find happiness and fulfillment. Getting out there on the trail. I posted about that last week and somebody said, oh, I didn't even know about the Camino until, you know, you posted pictures. And, you know, I've been twice now and I'm trying to figure out when I can go. I don't know if it'll be later this year or maybe next year. I'm feeling very encouraged to offer for another group of ladies to go. So if that's something that you're interested in, I'd be happy to help facilitate that. Because I think in a lot of ways, going with somebody, if you haven't ever

And I figured out how to navigate all of that. So no worries there. Hablese, poquito español. Don't worry, I do much better when I'm ordering stuff and navigating things. I understand it. Entiendo. I can understand it, comprende more than I can speak it, but I do fine enough on speaking it as well. Just not on the whim like this out of my head. So, but I have a lot of, have a lot of fulfillment doing hiking. So I have to find some more, adventures, even on the Appalachian Trail, maybe find some other trails this year and do that. So anyways, going on to setting clear goals, define what you want to achieve and outline actionable steps to reach your objectives. The worst thing you want to do is, and that's why I'm intentional with the words that I have chosen on each of these years. If I'm trying to reach for the stars and I was only in the mode of, still using my walker, then I'm setting unrealistic expectations for how far I can go. I had somebody reach out to me and ask me if I was ready to do one of those mammoth marches. And I'm not sure if I am because that's a pretty lengthy hike in a confined time. I haven't done that yet. I mean, I can do 10 hours or 10 miles in about 3 hours. I don't know that I'm ready to, I think it was at 24 miles. I forget what Mammoth March is, but in 8 hours, I don't know. I'd have to train for that. I'd have to train for that. So setting clear goals. I also have to manage it in with how I manage my health as well. If I try to overstep myself and do too much in one day, I have to recognize that I'm going to have a couple of days where I'm not going to feel very well afterwards. And I'm going to have to utilize my spoon theory and gauge the number of spoons I have to use in the next couple of days after that. So, that's even going and doing the Camino. And I have goals for that. I do want to do the whole Camino probably when I retire in a few years. And no rush, right? I will do it in my time. You have 90 days to on a trip, so I will gauge that then. So let's see. Simplify your life. Minimize distractions by focusing on what truly adds value to your life. Yep. I'm not gonna do extra things that aren't contributing. I think it's one of the things that I've learned hiking is you don't want to carry extra stuff, right? Stuff weighs you down. And if you've got to put it in your pack and you're carrying it, you either need to use it or you need to get rid of it. I'm just into simplifying. I'm into getting rid of stuff. I'm tired of accumulating things. My kids don't want my stuff. I've lost people in my life, with my ex-husbands and my mother a couple of years ago. There's stuff it threw up in my house, and I'm sick of the extra stuff. It's just extra stuff that doesn't, it's not my stuff. It's, great memories about them, but it's just extra stuff and it doesn't matter. It doesn't help anything. It's not me. It wasn't my stuff. So yeah, I have lots of things to get rid of. I'm ready to purge stuff, ready to get rid of stuff. And even just, remember that was even Jesus had talked about I forget how the story goes. Some guy, he said, let me go bury my loved ones. He said, you know what? They're already dead. Just follow me. And you don't realize how important and significant that is.

until you're actually walking on the trail and realize that, you know, all that other extra stuff is just extra stuff. That's just weighing you down. I mean, let's see. I think I have it in here. I don't have it. I do. Where is it? I always have my sample rock in my drawer. That is not visible. I don't know. We'll use, we're just going to pretend this thing, this little pack, we're just going to pretend this is a rock. If you're carrying around this rock and you just carrying it around, this one even has a little loop. If you carry this loop around, you know, you just, it just gets in the way. It's all extra stuff. Get rid of the extra stuff. It doesn't matter. Get rid of it. It's weighing you down. And that's one of the things that God showed me when I went hiking on the Camino last year. He said, pick up that rock. So I picked up the rock. And I carried the rock. And I carried the rock for a couple of days. And I finally asked him, God, what am I doing with this rock? He goes, well, you picked it up. It's been up to you to drop it all along. You didn't need my permission to drop the rock. But yes, it's weighing you down. So when are you going to put it down? So then I had to get over, get out of my own head and think, well, what did the rock represent? And I had to then think, well, where was I going to lay it down? And it have the meaning and not just throwing it down, right? I mean, I could have just thrown it down. There was nothing keeping me from just throwing it down. But I had to be intentional about where I set it down because I didn't want to pick the rock back up again. I wanted it. I was placing this importance on the rock then. It wasn't God. And I had to own that. That I, you know, it had to align with the values that I was not going to unintentionally pick the rock back up some other point in my life, because the whole point was to let it rest, right? Be intentional and let it rest. Simplify my life and not let that issue keep weighing me down again. Which means I have to go into the next thing and practice mindfulness. Being present in the moment allows you to make more conscious decisions. Because if you're not letting all of this old stuff cloud your thinking and just, you know, weighing you down, then it's freeing, right? It is freeing to give it to God. And let him carry that burden for you. Because, you know, I think that's one of the things, if you've been watching our, you know, show, the Revivalist Radio Show. And in fact, it was kind of funny. I was talking to somebody about it yesterday and the guy was like, you know, we've been talking about Noah too. And, you know, we all tend to think, I mean, growing up, you know, the whole notion is that we all were related to Adam and Eve. Well, Adam and Eve, you know, died, but we ended up with Noah. Noah and his family is where civilization really restarted. But I think, you know, even he understood that he, you know, he was intentional with building the ark and that life was going to be different. But then that's where I think the moral injury came into play. And overthink, but in some ways it's really true, was that he had the moral injury of seeing all of civilization wiped away.
And then he went into self-medication and didn't stay in the state of being with God, because he had walked with God before, right? But when you're on the Camino, you know, I mean, it's a choice. It's a choice anywhere in life to walk with God or not. But I think he must have had some moral injury and lost his way, and, you know, consumed too much wine, was naked and passed out, and that's how Ham and Shem found him. But then, of course, they took it in a very twisted way, recognizing that he was naked. Well, you know, I think there's that difference in recognizing the body naked by itself is not a sinful thing. But these two gentlemen, his son and grandson, saw it differently. And then we get back into repeating a lot of the cycles again, because there has not been the intentional mindfulness of things and being present in that moment to make conscious decisions. But if he was carrying around the guilt of seeing, you know, all the devastation and everything, and I think in many ways, my fellow veterans and probably active duty, you know, we have served in war. We know things that have happened. We've participated in events, maybe not me personally, but, you know, that there were repercussions of service in the military, and you know, knowing that we're in situations of kill or be killed, but that was part of the orders that we were given, and that there are repercussions for that. But if the whole notion is Satan trying to, you know, make us pay for that in some way, to diminish us, to make us shrink, that is not what God wants, right? That is not what God wants for us. And he would be happy and joyous to make us shrink. But we have to be mindful to stay present and to, you know, to shine, to be there for other people. And I get it. It can be challenging when we're hurting physically, mentally, emotionally, and spiritually. And we do have to keep all four of those legs of our chair in check. And that's the visual that I use, right? A chair with four legs keeps us, you know, straight and even. And when we have a leg that starts, you know, faltering, then we're getting unsteady, and we've got to find a way to stabilize that. And part of that is the check one, is reaching out with each other and have your accountability partner. And the next, you know, goes into regularly reviewing your own progress and assessing how your actions align with your goals and make adjustments if necessary. My goals, I try to keep everything pretty balanced. I have certain days I do. Now, I haven't been doing it very good the last probably, say, 6 months. I probably have done better. Because there are some days I don't want to turn the computer on at all. I do better when I don't turn on the computer one day and I can go hiking. I can go be physical, and I can, you know, not, because work is behind the computer. Doing these shows is behind the computer. Working on my PhD is behind the computer. I really do best when I have at least one day a week where I don't turn the computer on. They used to be Saturdays. And then it was Sundays, but I'm supposed to study on Sundays and Mondays. And then I do the second show on Mondays. So I'm not doing very good on figuring out which day is my no computer day. But that was one of those things that really helped me to, you know, stay aligned, stay fresh. I just
you know, no technology one day. It feels really good to have no technology, but that's not quite working out because I still have things to accomplish, to do the shows, to do my PhD, and working on that. So anyways, I don't have much time left, but I have a couple of things to cover. So in conclusion, living with intention is not about perfection. And I am not perfect by any means. I make plenty of mistakes. My schedule gets out of whack. I forget who I book for a show sometimes. But it's about making thoughtful choices that lead to a more meaningful and fulfilling life. By embracing this mindset, you can create a life that not only meets your needs, but also brings joy and purpose. Remember, every small step you take towards intentional living is a step towards a brighter, more focused future. Why is that important? Why? Listen. You know, I knew that even with being sick, I had to keep one foot in front of the other. And that's important, right? To keep one foot in front of the other. Because if I'm not, then I don't want to stagnate. I don't want to, like I said, I'm not going to let Satan shrink me because that's not what God wants. And I'm not going to let Satan win. Not going to let Satan win. Not going to let him steal, kill, and destroy my happiness and joy because I have worked too hard to get here. And I have a lot to give. I have a lot to love. You know, my cup is full. Well, it's not, this teacup's not full, but I got quite a bit in here. I have a lot to share with people, with somebody. I don't know where my mister is. And I think God's been working on him. And that's okay. God's been working on me too. You know, I have a lot to offer in God's time. And maybe he's waiting for me to finish my PhD. Maybe he's waiting for this or that. I don't know. But, you know, in the meantime, I'm still working on me and my health and enjoying life and adventures and being intentional to, you know, do the things that God wants me to do with purpose for him. Because if I'm not doing things in purpose for him and enjoying it along the way, then I got to reevaluate things. I got to rethink the strategy then, right? But I don't know. So, you know, I'm already enjoying 2026 and what all it has to offer. So bright future. But let me go ahead and pop in to, I have David Morrow joining us. I did confirm with him earlier today. We've kind of kicked that schedule around with him for a couple weeks. So David is a Canadian veteran, and I'm pretty excited about what he has to share. So I know he's involved in the physical side of things, you know, like physical fitness. But he's also been pretty involved with some information about assisted suicides and the impact of MAID, M-A-I-D, in Canada. And, you know, that will be interesting to see what all he has to share. Sarah and Kira Schaefer are joining us January 31st. I've confirmed with Sarah. Kira's had an interesting journey, and I don't think they have a veteran connection on the story, but it is a pretty impactful story that they will be sharing with us. So Kira is, she's a young adult, and, you know, I think we have to tap in to some of the experiences and find what their pain to purpose is to, you know, help. You know, I'm a mom, right? We have to help each other share these stories and how to navigate, you know, some of these challenges as we, you know, are
our parents ourselves. So we need to make sure that we are intentional in sharing these stories. I do have a couple other people. I'm waiting to confirm some dates. You know, I have my friends with veterans in tech from both youth engagement side and veteran engagement side to schedule. And then I have another friend of mine who wants to, is willing to talk about domestic violence and what her journey has been like. So she's not a veteran, but she has supported the veteran community and in North Texas in some ways. And so I'm looking forward to having my dear friend, Elaine on. So waiting to book that date. I know her schedule gets a little busy sometimes. So anyways, if you want to be on the show, please make sure you reach out to me and I'll put my email address in the chat. So feel free to email me and let's get you booked and tell your pain to purpose story. So hope you all have a very good week. And I think up next we'll be following is Jose Flores. So y'all have a great week and catch you Monday on the Revivalist Radio Show. Talk to you later.

0: 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I'm Amber.
1: And I'm Alora.
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5: Happy to be here.
0: Yes, thank you guys for being here tonight. I think this is going to be a pretty interesting show. So thank you, Perez, for joining us. I was totally shocked that you actually dipped your toes into the Gypsy Rose world.
1: It's an interesting one for sure.
2: And we appreciate your article.

0: People that are really engrossed and invested in Gypsy and the lore and the updates and everything.
1: Yeah.
0: Many people, it's like a real life soap opera. They view it as entertainment. Yeah. And I'm not passing judgment. I'm not saying that's a bad thing. Yeah. I just want to be, I just like to be honest.
2: Yeah.
0: And I always am. There we go.
1: Hey, it's fair. And honestly, I'm shocked because of, you know, because of the monetary incentive, I'm surprised that more news outlets or YouTubers or gossip bloggers have not picked up on this.
2: Me too.
1: Because there's a lot of juicy content in it. And
0: I'm especially when all of those videos came out, I'm floored that more did not cover it. And listen, I love money, but I also love the truth.
2: Yeah.
0: And trying to get the truth out, trying to discover the truth. I mean, there's so much. It's weird because there's also parallels to the Justin Baldoni and Blake Lively situation. And in that saga, I feel a lot more knowledgeable because I started covering it from the very beginning.
2: Yeah.
0: Whereas with Gypsy, I covered just, you know, the reality show and the baby daddy drama and this and that. And there's just so much more to the story that it's really overwhelming. And I don't feel comfortable not being an expert on it. Mm-hmm. And it doesn't make me happy because I wish I was. I wish I knew all the minutia. I wish I knew this and then and that and the other. Like, if you ask me anything about the Blake Lively, Justin Baldoni saga, I've got it. I know it. I've been there since day one. Gypsy, I don't know all of the plea deal and this. And there's just, it's a whole universe. And like I said, it's overwhelming.
3: I want to say I applaud you for trying to learn about it, though. Like, you come in and you have curiosity, you ask questions, and I think that that's the best way to start if you're not just diving into it all on your own, is to ask questions and figure out what's going on. That's the only way to get there, you know?
2: Yeah.
4: And I think a lot of us, not just us on panel, but people in the Gypverse in general, really appreciate your honesty in saying, I am about the clicks and views. I talk about this because this is my job, how I make money. And the monetary aspect of it can never be ignored. I'm using it personally whenever I got monetized to make donations back to the Ozarks, to different places that I feel are related to the case.
2: Mm-hmm.
4: But it's a important aspect that can't be ignored, and we really applaud your honesty. It's refreshing.
0: Thank you. I mean, the question of why the mainstream media is ignoring it, I keep going back to, and I don't have an answer, because it still is all so salacious. Like, it would get clicks, it would get views, and I don't know why. I mean, my only theory, as somebody who's been in the media for 22 years, is towards the end of the cycle of coverage, like maybe last year or the year before with everything Gypsy, she just stopped clicking for people. Mm-hmm. And the media just may think she's like cold product.
2: Mm-hmm.
0: Yeah. But these videos were so wow that, you know, sometimes cold product becomes hot product again, and you start covering it and it'll get you the clicks and the views. And I'm truly floored. Like, this is such like a TMZ story or such a Daily Mail story, and neither of them have covered it. I'm happy to do my part.
1: Yeah, I mean, it's insane. I always kind of just assumed that maybe it had something to do with not wanting to question a survivor, because I'm kind of the mentality. Yeah. I mean, I don't know, because I mean, they're still posting stuff about her getting the haircut and stuff. So
0: that's a good point. That's a good point. They are still posting about her getting the haircut. And I can't imagine that they're totally unaware, especially because people have told me that they've been emailing to these outlets to let them know about it. So it's clearly intentionally avoiding it.
5: I think a lot of it is staffing. I mean, you have to start from the very beginning and then unwind everything that's happened to get to where you're at now. And to dig in, I mean, we struggle every day trying to keep up with this fire hose of information. The timeline. I can't imagine a newsroom saying, okay, this is your job right now.
0: Well, and also the media is a bunch of followers. So unless if one major, like I'm a member of the mainstream media,

0: Yeah, but I'm not like the major mainstream media. I'm not legacy media. Okay.
1: Yeah.
0: I'm the mainstream media, but I'm not legacy media. And in order for one of these anything gypsy to really catch on, the legacy media needs to hop on board and, you know, throw gasoline on it. And thus far, I think maybe the New York Post might have done a little something, did they? But
1: Yeah.
0: that's it. And that is the legacy media, and that didn't catch on. And it's just, I still don't know why. That's just, to me, that's actually more bizarre than anything else.
1: To Perez's point about it probably not being about not wanting to question a survivor, most of the mainstream medias that we've mentioned had no problem questioning Virginia Giuffre before her
2: That's
1: suicide.
2: a fair
1: Oh,
2: point.
1: yeah.
2: That is a great
3: Well,
2: point.
3: and there have been rumors, I don't know if they're true, that supposedly, like, if she gets married, they're talking about doing like a quick little cutoff of the wedding and all that. So my theory has always been, what if major media knows there's this outlet that is filming or planning to film, so they want to just keep this as hush as they can till that's done with,
2: I
3: so that it
2: mean,
3: doesn't tank the ratings?
2: it's possible, but you know, not that we should get into this now, although I'm not opposed to getting into it later. When we were at the Chillicothe incident, there were people that were sitting in cars that were actually filming us. And I don't know if that was TMZ or if that was
1: We have
2: somebody
1: no
2: else or
1: idea
2: just
1: who it
2: some random
1: was.
2: person who just saw somebody doing cartwheels and thought that she looked insane. But, you know, like, there have been people that have been paying attention to some of this stuff, but the stuff that they haven't covered, I feel like, is the most salacious, the most interesting, the things that
1: Yeah.
2: could make you the most money if monetary value and clicks and views is your main motivation.
1: Yeah.
2: So it's just so odd. It really is odd.
1: And it's perfectly packaged for somebody. I mean, there's the videos, the statements, everything there. I mean,
2: Yeah, I mean, we literally went to Crime Con and we had little USB drives that we were handing out to mainstream media. We handed out to Law and Crime Network. We handed out to Vinnie Politan, to Fox News, and police. Yeah, to so many different people. And every person that I personally spoke to seemed very receptive to the information, but none of them have kind of done a deep dive in the meantime. But there's more stuff that's come out since September. So.
1: Were you going to say something, Millennial?
4: Oh no, I was just nodding, agreeing with
2: I
4: Laura.
2: mean, that's just how it is. It's crazy.
1: Yeah, it's just been interesting to see how it was really trending on TikTok and the Gypstein files caught on and everything. And I thought, you know, maybe this is really going to catch the media's attention, but it caught your attention, which I'm thankful for.
0: But
1: But I,
0: also, you know, you don't need the mainstream media.
1: that is true
2: True.
1: too.
0: Like, even just, and this is also why I do believe the mainstream media is aware, because newsrooms have young reporters, and young reporters are on TikTok, and especially on TikTok, so many, even, you know, just little clips of Gypsy's sayings, her
2: Yeah.
0: audios have gone viral, like so many of them, like especially the, in character with the wigs and the wild things that she said, and so many people making their own videos with those sounds. So the mainstream media is aware
1: Yeah.
0: and they're intentionally ignoring, and who cares? You all don't need them. The
2: True.
0: masses are the ones that are receptive to this, the ones whose feeds like this kind of content are, it's getting to them.
2: I
1: Well,
2: do
1: Jennifer.
2: know from reading, oh, I'm sorry, Amber.
1: No, go ahead.
2: I do know from reading a lot of the prison emails that Charlie from TMZ had a close emailing relationship with Gypsy, and Gypsy was breaking her NDA to give them information and directly saying in the email, make sure you say a source and not from Gypsy because this will break my NDA with Lifetime. So I assume that maintaining that relation might be why TMZ doesn't jump on these FOIA videos.
0: Yes and no, because, you know, like, let's look at the Kardashians. TMZ are like up in their underwear, you know, like they live there.
1: Yeah, they do. You know,
0: But if there are negative stories about the Kardashians, TMZ is not going to ignore them.
2: good
0: So
2: point.
0: it's so bizarre. But like I said, You all don't need them. And yeah, what's fascinating is, you know, I mentioned Harry and Meghan, and it's interesting. Or even like if you take a step back, you know, many people are watching this now on YouTube, and I like to talk about everyone. Like, that's why I was in Dallas recently and I met up with these young, or well, that one lady's not that young, but I met up with
2: Ash Trevino.
0: Yeah, I met up with this woman named Ash Trevino. She's in her 30s, but I also met up with this young streamer named 2K, and he's in his 20s. Mm-hmm. And it's almost like with music, right? Like, there's a, for not for me, because I love, I'm passionate about music and I love discovering new music, but I would say for most people, they have like their era of their lives where their brain likes discovering new music. And then for some reason, a lot of people just clock out and they just, it's just about the old music they used to listen to back in the day. And it's not so much about new discovery. I feel like the Gypsy universe is infinite, really, in the way that even before Harry and Meghan, the Royal Watchers, as they call themselves, fans of the royal family, or hate watchers, people follow them for decades. Or like I was going to say on YouTube, you know, there are some creators on this platform who aren't even active on this platform anymore on YouTube, but still get talked about on YouTube.
1: Yeah.
0: Because the people that cover them, it's like, oh, these are the people that I'm an expert on. These are the people in my wheelhouse. These are the people that I've conditioned my audience to expect content from me about. And you know, the same is true with music. You've got your favorites, and I'm curious to see how this story continues to unfold.
2: Yeah, something you actually mentioned at the very beginning of what you were saying is the Kardashians. And actually, I learned this from millennials' hard work. But part of the reason why we put Kim Kardashian and Gypsy's photo in the thumbnail of this video is, Perez, did you know that we just recently found out that Gypsy was actually watching Kim Kardashian and Ray J's tape post the murder, between the murder and her getting arrested? A lot of celebrity tapes.
1: You're muted.
2: Oh, you're muted. Sorry.
0: Wow.
2: Yeah, a lot of celebrity tapes.
4: She looked for one from Chloe too.
1: Really?
2: I just found that one so funny since she met Kim, and that's the thing that she's perpetually reposting. And Kim, I don't.
0: She posted. Wait, she's reposted it
2: multiple times.
1: Not the actual video, but reposted her interaction.
0: Her meeting. Yeah.
2: Yeah, like just repost the photo of her and him together, like all the time. Mm-hmm. So,
3: and to point out another weird thing with that, go back to the prison emails. Whenever she wrote about Kylie Jenner, supposedly Ken Singer, and how she would fuck a Kardashian up.
2: I forgot about that. Yeah, she did say she was gonna fuck a Kardashian up.
4: I don't want to have to f up a Kardashian.
3: Like, there's just so many weird things, but I think, you know, like you were saying, Perez, the people that are seeing it, you don't necessarily need mainstream media. And I think the proof in that is if you go to comment sections on some of the bigger videos, there are people that like, I didn't know this. Thank you for letting me know. Like, my mind has been changed. You know, I'm really side-eyeing her and stuff. So, I mean, you don't need Fox News, CNN, ABC. I don't even know what news outlets there are in this day and age.
1: Right.
3: You don't need them to get information out. If all you need really is a viral video.
1: Mm-hmm. That's true.
2: Yeah. And there's been quite a few viral videos that have come out of this, you know, whether they exposed everything and laid everything out on the table or not. I mean, a lot of people have seen those damn dancing videos.
1: What do you think, Perez, about her reposting those videos and saying that she didn't mean to start another trend or to start a trend?
0: I think she's clearly getting advice. You know, I think there's some discrepancies as to who may or may not be on her team these days, but she still has a team and she's getting advice. It's, you know, one of the reasons why she launched a soft launched a podcast this year. You know, she's still got to make a living, and it's obvious that she doesn't want to make a living by working a 9-to-5 job. So yeah. She's going to continue to try to be this influencer celebrity in the social media world. And some of the decisions I think are smart, which some people in the Gypsy universe might disagree with me, and that's fine. Like, whether it's authentic or not, whether she's just doing it for show, whether it's fake or not, her making this appeal to God and rebranding is very religious. I think it's strategic and smart because very religious people, they're taught, well, you know, God forgives all and everybody deserves second chances. And, you know, he who cast the first stone and all of those things. So
1: you're very correct. Smart on that.
0: That's how she, yeah. It's smart that that's how she started off her 2026. And like I said, I don't know if it's true. I don't think it's true, but it's smart nonetheless.
1: Mm-hmm.
0: And all of the other things that she, the only thing that I don't think is smart, or like, I still don't understand quite why she would give up her major TikTok account.
3: She took it back.
4: She gets impulse and just blows shit up.
5: Yeah, I think it's her podcast platform now.
0: Wait, she took it back and she still has another new one?
1: Yes.
5: Yeah. So I think the new one is like for her more organic content where she's doing, you know, whatever. But I think the main one is for her podcast platform where she'll post the clips and stuff if they ever come out.
3: But let's just say the big one also back in what, September, it was her Blown Beauty art. So she has a habit of switching it to her newest business adventure and then going back to Gypsy and then to her newest business adventure. So it's a pattern.
1: Kind of like Meghan Markle.
4: Constant rebrands. I didn't catch the name, but I saw someone in the comments say she's going to copyright Gypsteen Files next.
5: I would not be surprised.
1: Hey, whoever came up with that did a great job. That's, I don't know who did it, but I love it. So we're not experts, Perez, but do you have any questions for us about all of this? Like anything that you're trying to clear up in your own mind?
0: I mean, I think like for me, it's just, it's overwhelming for me to really form, because I have not consumed all of this voluminous information, I don't really know. I'll say what I know and here's what I don't know. And I've always been consistent. I'll say that she should not have murdered her mother. That's a freaking get, or taken, had it played a part in the murder of her mother. Mm-hmm. She should have just left. She was in her early 20s. Same with the Menendez brothers. Even though they were alleged victims, they should not have done what they did. And then they lied and they covered it up. Like, that's messed up. But they also did serve a lot more time than Gypsy. So she should not have played any part in the murder of her mother. She should have just left. She should have served more prison time. Mm-hmm. Absolutely. And I think those are the three big things that I believe and that I think are, that I know are true for me and that I've always been consistent on. The other big elephant in the room, you know, was she not abused? Was she abused? That, I don't know. And I don't even care. Like, I don't need to feel like I have to have an answer on that, because the other things that I do believe are so rock solid, black and white, and important. I don't think she's a good person. You know, like, that's also something that I believe, you know, like, clearly she's not a good person.
4: Yeah, I'm curious. Go ahead, Allura.
5: All I had to say was the majority of people that are in prison have been abused or had something traumatic happen to them. And it doesn't mean that we can't empathize with the things that did happen to them. And, you know, that's not even really commentary on Gypsy. That's just commentary in general, you know. But if you're just consistently effing up at a certain point, I mean, we have to hold you accountable for the person that you are and that you continue to be. And we can't just let you continue to get reality shows and do podcasts and all this stuff without any backlash whatsoever. And, you know, I don't think any of us really tried to disprove. What's up?
0: But actually, this is a hot take. Ooh. All of this chatter I think only helps her, really.
1: Probably. Yeah.
4: To an extent.
0: I'm really old school. I truly believe that all attention is good attention. And even, you know, hate watching or this or that, it still only helps.
1: Mm-hmm.
0: And especially, you know, going forward, like, you know, it would not shock me if she got cast on Dancing with the Stars. And even if some people in the community are like, we're going to boycott, let's start a petition, that won't do anything. The people that work with her going forward, they know everything. And and that's exactly why they're going to book her. Mm. Because they know that it'll get a lot of press and a reaction.
6: But I think the narrative can really change if we get those DNA results. We start going through those. I think
0: what DNA? I don't know what you're talking about.
3: There's been a FOIA filed for the DNA results. So whenever Gypsy was arrested, she was wearing a shirt that was not the shirt Nick wore whenever he committed the crime, nor whenever he left the crime scene. And it looks like there's blood spatter on her shoulder. And Nick said, correct me if I'm wrong, somebody, but wasn't it Nick that said they hadn't changed clothes in 5 days?
1: I'm pretty sure it was, yeah.
3: Yeah. So that means she would have been wearing that shirt. We know she was wearing it at the hotel. We know that much.
6: Mm-hmm. And he says there's a secret he'll never tell.
3: Yes. That he will take to his grave.
1: It's a rabbit hole, Perez. And there's weird stuff. And just when we think, oh, no, that couldn't happen. No, that's dumb. That's ridiculous. We find out somewhere, oh, dang, that really did happen. So,
5: yeah, I mean, there is a specific video of me on the internet where I'm talking to a live streamer, TikToker, YouTuber. And she put it up, and I was even saying in September when we were at CrimeCon that, you know, Dee Dee was abusive and she was crazy. And we're never trying to disprove that. And I still don't know where the truth lies, because there's probably some weird middle ground, but it seems like a lot of the stuff that she was claiming about Dee Dee.
0: I really like hearing that, because I feel like, correct me if I'm wrong, but maybe you're in the minority. Like it seems like a lot of people in the community are adamant that it was all a lie, she was not abused, and that they want to get that out there.
4: A lot of us were that way until this last FOIA. Like I was very hard on Dee Dee because I'm from Southwest Missouri. My friends and family were conned by them and gave them a lot of things and money. And I was extremely hard on Dee Dee and never even considered, I wouldn't consider the possibility that perhaps she might have thought that all this was real. And then we get this FOIA video of Gypsy standing there saying, yeah, I'm lying to everybody. And I didn't tell my mom fully about how good I could use my legs until 2011. And it's like, there now the door is open to a possibility that Dee Dee didn't know until a certain time, and then was like, what the hell do I do? And then that time that Gypsy told her that is also the time we know Gypsy took a BB gun and shot her 10 times and then held her with a knife over the toilet in the bathroom. And Gypsy writes about this in her memoir. She doesn't even deny this. So from 2011 on, Dee Dee had suddenly been given this information that Gypsy had been lying about half her symptoms, and knew Gypsy was trying to kill her because she shot her and held her with a knife point. Yeah. So it makes me look at Dee Dee a different way now in a lot of her actions and some of the things that she did that I don't like and don't care for. But now I see it as someone who was, for the last 4 years of her life, knew that the person she lived with and did everything for wanted to kill her.
1: That's very true.
3: Yeah. Well, and I've always said whenever she found out that Gypsy truly could walk, she had very limited options. She could admit to everybody that, hey, this has all been a lie and look dumb for not knowing, or she could cover for her daughter and continue the lie to save her own daughter's reputation. But I think all of us generally agree that, she was conning people for money.
1: Yeah, Dee Dee's complicated, and the more we learn, the more I have sympathy for Dee Dee. Because in the beginning, before I actually knew anything, because I didn't follow the case before, this just happened because my cousin is in Chillicothe for 25 years, and we started praying for her. that's how it started.
5: And honestly, we wouldn't have even filed any of the FOIAs if all of the crap that happened in Chillicothe didn't happen. We just wanted to see if we were dealing with a crazy lady or somebody that had some legitimate information. So we decided to take our own route to figure out what the truth was.
1: Yeah. And what we've learned about Dee Dee has definitely softened my perspective on her. And I would like to know more about who Dee Dee was.
5: Because for months or for years, because we've been doing this for 2 years, I think, I was like very anti the, you know, justice for Dee Dee train. Like, yeah, it sucks. You know, it's not good that she was murdered, but I fully believed the narrative up until literally just like, what, like late November, early December. Mm-hmm. And now I'm having to kind of like reevaluate everything. And I still don't know what I believe 100% because, you know, there are only two people that know what happened in that house. And one of them is no longer here.
6: Watching the Cape Cod video, I think, changed a lot of us. We saw
4: light of Have you watched the Cape Cod video, Pris?
0: I don't even know what you're talking about.
5: Have you seen the video of Dee Dee dancing to the one hop slide? Yeah, Cha Cha Slide.
0: No.
1: Yeah. Okay. Well,
4: it was a video that Gypsy took while they were in Cape Cod in 2015 and edited together for their fundraising, but then she also added in clips and sent it to Nick, and that's why it's in the FOIA. And when we all watched it, it just was kind of like, what? Like,
0: I don't know. This lady seems really sweet. Oh, she seems sweet. Okay.
1: Would you like to watch it?
5: It's a 27-minute video.
1: Well, we can bring it to where Dee Dee's at in there just to see, you know, what we're talking about.
5: We can look at some of it. I mean, so it's kind of like cut up like the parts. I think a big thing that stood out to people was that I think Dee Dee was drinking like a slushie or something like that. Mm-hmm. And, you know, Gypsy starts kind of chastising her about
1: having diabetes
5: and stuff like that.
4: And also when they're on the boat and Gypsy's trying to get everyone's attention, laughing really loud. Yeah. Like it's a really revealing video, honestly, Pris.
5: Let me see if I can at least find the part where she's dancing just so he can watch that. And then
0: I mean, I still don't quite understand it what's meaningful about that, but I'll watch it.
3: It shows.
0: I mean, I would think, sorry to interrupt you. I would think that, you know, like some could argue that even awful people have moments where they're not awful.
5: Yeah, I agree.
4: That's really true. It's what one of the things that's been shocking to us, though, is the premise of this murder is that she convinced Nick to murder her mom to save her from abuse. But she sent Nick videos all the time talking about how much she loved her mom and her mom is so protective and she would be lost without her mom. She sent videos to Nick of her and her mom having a fun time. And considering how much she videoed and edited her life, it's like, where's the video talking about the abuse? It's very strange.
3: Well, and
4: because you have a good point, but we just keep thinking because these are such private, just to Nick videos that there would be some justification in there for what she has to do. And instead we see Dee Dee dancing around and them having a fun time together. And she sent that to Nick. That's part of what's so weird and shocking about
0: it. That's a great point. Yeah.
3: Well, and I think
0: maybe there wasn't abuse. Maybe it was just, you know, they were these two, I don't know, maybe they were just both con artists together and one was just more rotten than the other. I don't know. I'm just thinking all the possible scenarios.
4: Yeah, we appreciate that.
5: Yeah, I mean, I think it's complicated. I personally think it was probably a very toxic household in some way.
1: Mm-hmm. Yeah.
5: Do I think the specific things that she accused Dee Dee of were true? Not particularly, at least not from what I've seen yet. I'm not saying that my mind is just made up and nothing could ever convince me otherwise. Every day it changes. I personally don't like the idea of, you know, questioning a victim and trying to disprove her or anything. And again, like I said, the only reason why we even looked into it was to see what was going on in a very separate situation. And, you know, maybe we can play part of this. And I don't think it's going to convince you or anybody else that's have like a certain, you know, a certain mindset about it. Well, we already know that you majorly agree that she should have served more time and et cetera, et cetera. But I do think it's an interesting video to watch, at least part of it.
1: Yeah, Audrey.
3: Before we play that,
4: go ahead, Audrey.
3: I was just going to say, before we play that, like, I'm the asshole, the odd one out. I really don't think that Dee Dee was the abuser. And my reasoning is because we have Gypsy stealing from her, not only her medicine, but her money. Then we have Gypsy shooting her. Yep. Then we have Gypsy stealing from her again and ultimately killing her. And 9 times out of 10, the victim is not going to be able to escalate to a point of shooting them and walk away from their abuser like she did.
4: A good point. One thing I wanted to share real quick, Perez, is that one of the aspects that I come to this from is something I tell people a lot in my videos is there are a lot of very conservative groups, religious groups in Southwest Missouri, where I come from, where Dee Dee and Gypsy lived at that time. There are Amish and a bunch of offshoots from that. There are deeply, deeply conservative Pentecostals and things like that. And I personally was homeschooled, not allowed to, you know, be around a normal life. We didn't have TV. I dressed like Laura Ingalls Wilder. And run off from home at 17. Whenever we were at Crime Con, me and Into the Weeds, I talked to Mike King, and he was one of the police officers who helped track down Warren Jeffs from the FLDS and those children that were trafficked. And I asked him, you know, I showed him a picture of me when I was young. He had a visceral reaction because it looks so much like the FLDS kids. And I was like, listen, I'm really into the Gypsy Rose case because it affected my community. Mm-hmm. And, you know, some of the ways that she was raised, a lot of people find that very not okay and emotionally abusive. I'm like, she was homeschooled. She was made to dress certain ways. Although we've learned now that some of those ways she dressed was just her kink. She liked dressing like a little girl. It wasn't all Dee Dee. But I'm like, you know, all this. And are there any, those aspects are similar to the FLDS and these very conservative, secluded groups. I said, are there any incidents of any of those kids killing their parents to get away? And he said, no, not one. They've all run away like you did. And that's one of the reasons why I feel strongly about this, not just because it affected my community, but I do understand a deep desire to be normal. You know what I mean? And the right answer is to run away. Like, it's just not to murder. You run away, you know?
0: Yeah. Yeah, I said that for sure.
5: Yeah. Yeah, I think we're all in agreement on that. And you look like a little Amish girl in that picture that you showed me. Like, you could tell you were clearly held back from who we see today.
0: Yeah,
4: you know, it was that a different time.
5: More today, you know, all those experiences made you exactly who you are. So,
1: yeah,
5: yeah, I think it's I don't think there's a definitive answer. And I think I put it on the screen a second ago, but Mommy Brown said, something along the lines of not all abuse is physical. And I agree. I think that an enmeshment or a toxic situation could probably blur the lines of abuse from time to time. And mm-hmm. I'm not convinced that that wasn't a possibility. Personally speaking, I'm not convinced either way. But the specific things that Dee Dee was accused of, such as putting her out on a porch a couple nights before the murder. Is that when it was supposed to be?
1: Something like that. Chaining her up.
4: Chained to the bed for 2 weeks.
1: Yeah.
5: Stuff that we just don't believe was physically possible by looking at her body. Like her saying that she was, you know, dramatically underweight. But unfortunately, we have seen a video where we saw her entirely.
1: Mm-hmm.
5: And she was not emaciated. Yeah. Yeah. Yes. Unfortunately.
3: Well, so, and we have her weight upon arrest and everything.
5: Yeah.
3: And it's average for her height.
1: Thank you. Yeah. Lee Brand.
5: As somebody who was emaciated at one point in time and I was skinnier and looked worse than she did, you know, I just don't see it. I'm not saying
1: either way
5: isn't possible.
1: Yeah, but either way, it's been an interesting ride looking mm-hmm. at all of these things after being sold a whole different story.
5: Yeah.
1: And I'm just trying to bring light to it now only because, you know, I stepped my foot in and I fell in. So, you know, and, you know, it's not really my cup of tea, but at the same time, I think it's very important when she's out there still using the internet to influence people. When before the crime happened, she used the internet to influence somebody to actually do that. So that's where I have a problem. So if you want to stick around, Perez, with us, you're more than welcome to. Otherwise, we're going to get into Nancy's and Audrey's stuff that they found and done. And so you're more than welcome to hang out, or you can pop out.
0: I'll pop out now just because it's good to make a cameo.
4: Yeah, I understand.
0: And I also think you guys go long, right? You usually do long shows. So I think now is a better time to leave than like in a little bit. But if anybody is watching on YouTube, my channel here is at Perez Hilton. Give me a follow. I would appreciate that so much. And happy to be on and learn more. So thank you for having me on.
5: And you have a new TikTok, correct?
0: What?
5: You have a new TikTok, correct?
0: Yeah, but who knows how long that'll last for.
5: That's a fair point.
0: Perez Hilton on YouTube. And I mean, for now, I'm the showbiz dude on TikTok, but I'm trying to work behind the scenes to keep it this time. Fingers crossed.
1: And PerezHilton.com?
0: Yeah, obviously. And I got a podcast, PerezPodcast.com. And I'm just, sorry. I was about to start crying, but I'm not going to cry. I'm just so grateful, truly thankful to have chatted with you all, and so grateful that 22 years into my career, some people still listen to what I have to say. And, you know, I work really hard and I make mistakes. I've made a lot in the past that are very public. I still make mistakes. I'll continue to make mistakes, but I genuinely try to do better than before, try to do good. And the truth truly does matter to me. So thank you all.
1: You're welcome.
5: Thank you for hopping on. And if you're bored at the end of May, if you hop on to CrimeCon in Las Vegas, there's going to be a lot of weird shit going down.
0: Maybe. Yeah, sure. That'd be fun. Okay. Maybe I'll see you there.
1: Okay. Well, have a blessed evening, Perez.
0: You too. Bye.
1: Bye. Well, that was very kind of him to come on and talk with us. I really hope that he goes and watches the Cape Cod video, because I think it's very important for him to connect a little bit to Dee Dee and who she was. She is the victim. Ultimately, she is the victim. And so with that being said, Audrey or Nancy, which one of you guys want to go first with what you've got?
3: Mine's just like some analytical stuff. So, I mean, whichever you want to go with.
1: Actually, let's get into Nancy's first, because hers are two audios. And
6: let me set this up for you guys. Yeah. So I've been working on a podcast for the last 3 weeks, and it just takes time because I want to get it right. And I was talking to you guys earlier, and I was just like, this is the first time that the Ozarks will be, you know, like, people know me and I'm respected here. So for a lot of people, it'll be the first time they get a glimpse of what is actually happening. They just don't know. So I just want to get it right. And I'm taking my time. I got some cuts from my news days that I'm putting in there and stuff like that, some sound. But this is Dominique, and she was Gypsy and Dee Dee's former neighbor on Volunteer Way. And what's neat about Dominique is she lives in the past, because she's seen a few video clips of Gypsy now, but she has not dug in. So she doesn't know. So her perspective is from when time stood still, kind of, you know? So it's kind of cool to listen. So I do want you to keep that in mind when she's talking about this stuff. She's not dug into this. But I asked her about the shed. And so much has come up about the shed, you guys digging in and finding those Facebook posts, debunking Dee Dee, locking her in there. But I just generally asked about the shed.
1: Okay. I think it's 329, correct?
6: No, it's 341.
1: Okay. Here we go.
7: little dollhouse when they finished it. And she's like, oh, look at how, you know, I get to play out here and play dress up. And yeah, it just looked like a very, like a little dollhouse. And with all of her wigs and princess stuff, Disney stuff.
6: Did you ever see anything weirder?
7: No, not never. Uh-uh.
6: Feel like Gypsy was locked in shed?
7: No, never. I would hope that she would like yell for help or something. Her neighbor, the one that's directly right next to her, I'm trying to think of her name. She would come out every once in a while. She was a lady that had Down syndrome, and she said that she came out to see how Gypsy's doing every now and then, and she was always home. I would think that she would have heard. Her Gypsy if she got locked in the shed or something, because her bedroom was right there on the side of where the shed is, as far as I know, because her house was pretty much laid out like mine.
6: So Gypsy was in the shed and she was yelling, this woman with
7: her. Oh yeah. And even though that she was kind of to herself a lot, I'm sure she would have called her mom, and her mom was over there every single day, you know, to come visit her daughter. So yeah, I'm sure that one of them would have heard something. Little dollhouse when they finished it. And she's like, oh, look at how, you know, I get to play out here and, play dress up. And yeah, it just looked like a very, like a little dollhouse. And with all of her.
1: Okay. I think that was the end of that.
3: Yeah. It was started to repeat.
1: Okay, so that was very interesting. So she actually at one point had all of those outfits and wigs and stuff in the shed.
6: That's what it sounded like. I mean, she was describing stuff in the shed. And she said if it would have been summertime, she had a little, she did, I think what she described as like hobbies in her shed. She's like, summertime, it was so hot. Like you could not stay in there. She would have to come out of the shed just because it was so hot during the summer. But she was just like, locking her in there. No. What?
4: But it's interesting. She says that Gypsy actually played out there and had her stuff out there, because Gypsy said in her book that she never played in that shed because it had a dirt floor and was full of bugs. And we see from the crime scene pics, it didn't have a dirt floor.
3: Mm-hmm. Well,
4: and then we have Dominique's testimony.
3: Sorry.
4: Oh, you're fine.
3: I was going to say one thing we've learned about Gypsy. If she says she didn't do it, she did.
4: Yep.
1: That's what it's amounting to, really much.
4: And she said someone else did it. It was probably her.
3: Well, and not only that, Dominique doesn't just say that stuff's out there, but they showed it to her. They were proud of it. Mm-hmm. People seen it. It wasn't this hidden shed.
1: Yeah. Yeah. Okay. Very interesting. Anybody else on that shed?
3: I just go back to, it sounds like it's not a hidden shed. I mean, if I have a storage unit basically by my house, which I used to have, I wasn't showing my neighbors what was in it. I wasn't like, come check out my boxes and shit, you know?
1: I think it's very interesting that she had all of the wigs and everything out there.
3: Yeah.
4: When I first read that passage in the book, I thought, how rude. You know, those people worked hard to give her like this playhouse area specifically to look like hers. And I suspected that we would hear eventually that people would say that she did play out there. I'm so glad that Dominique agreed to talk to Nancy. Mm-hmm. And, but yeah, whenever I read that, I'm like, okay, she's saying a dirt floor and it doesn't have a dirt floor. And she's acting so snotty and haughty and like it just was never good enough. She never went out there and played in it. And that's clearly bullshit.
1: Mm-hmm.
3: Yeah.
1: I wonder when she moved it all inside.
3: That would be a good question.
1: Mm-hmm.
3: Because it looks like
6: was it part of the trash bags?
3: No, there was some in her dresser drawer and stuff, yeah, organized, and in her closet. But mm-hmm. I wonder if that was because they moved it inside for summertime.
1: Do you see Dee Dee and Gypsy moving all of that stuff inside just for summertime?
3: That's a fair point. Because it wouldn't be me either.
1: Okay.
4: When she did the "Do you want to build a snowman?" Have any of y'all, I never thought to try and tell, but have any of y'all tried to tell exactly which side of the house they're on? Were they on the shed side or the other side?
3: It looks interesting because it looks like there's like walls on both sides. That's what I noticed about it. Because I thought, where is there like a hallway looking area?
1: It's got to be in the back. If it almost
4: like in between like, the shed and the house.
1: Something like that. Yeah. I don't know.
3: Yeah, I'm not sure. I would have to look.
1: Okay. I'm not seeing anybody's comments at the moment because I'm going to play the other one. But Nancy, you want to set up the other clip?
6: Yeah. With this one, again, just a reminder that she doesn't know the updates to life. Like all these FOIAs, all these videos, she's seen a couple of clips. But yeah, just keep that in mind when you play this. So go ahead.
1: Okay.
7: She just seems like she's lost. Like she's scared. Like she just seems that she wants out. That's what I see. That she wants to be loved so bad, but she's scared because she doesn't know. The only love that she really knows, like she loves Disney. So she thinks that that's how love is. I mean, I could totally see that. In these videos, if she just looks to me, she just looks like a scared little girl. That is trying to figure out life on her own because she doesn't have a solid back support system to help her navigate what reality is. She just seems like she's lost. Like she's
1: okay.
6: So yeah, she's just saying when she has seen a couple of these clips, and I think it would be really hard to actually change her mind. You'll find that out when I do the full podcast and you listen, but it's just, you know, what she saw of both mom and daughter and their interaction. I mean, there's some things obviously that can't be ignored, but I think there's a lot of, well, you know, what was going on in that house, you know, right. That we'll never know. And I think that's a lot of her question, like just being in the neighborhood and knowing these people, it's very traumatic. Her son lost his friend, you know, and that's a lot of the reason why she pulled out of the news coverage. She's just like, I gotta deal with this. Like, I don't even know what did I just live through, you know, as far as with these people, because something was weird, something was off, but you know, we all have different things about us. And that girl was sick. So it's very interesting.
1: Yeah, it really is.
4: Well, and the image of Gypsy knowing nothing but Disney was so deeply cemented in everyone's mind that realizing with this, especially after all this time with this new FOIA stuff, even though like a little bit was known before, you know, about the Demona and this and that, realizing just how much Gypsy knew and understood about everything and how she could Google and research anything in the dang world she wanted and get access to anything she wanted is so hard to comprehend for people who've had it cemented in their mind for a decade that she didn't know anything but Disney.
6: Mm-hmm. Yeah. And they shared homeschool resources. So she knew what Gypsy was studying and everything was so younger than, you know, a 23-year-old woman. She didn't homeschool at that point, but you know, just,
8: yeah.
6: I thought she was 16 or 17 or 15 or 16 toward the end, you know, like to learn she's a grown woman was so mind blowing.
1: Yeah. Well, one of the things that I noticed after watching all of these videos is that before I thought that Gypsy was probably not very confident and kind of stumbled her way through it. But now I see that Gypsy was very confident in these characters and very solid in like the things she wanted to do. At least that's what was communicated to me on screen. You know, if I was watching another person, excuse me, not just Gypsy, but another person saying the same things that she was saying in the manner that she was saying them in, I feel like she was confident and very eager to be this person and to experience these things.
4: It definitely didn't seem like her first time with any of those videos.
1: No, it didn't.
6: Right.
1: Yeah. Okay. So anything else about those two clips?
3: I think that it would be almost fair to say she didn't necessarily love Disney, more of an obsession with Disney.
1: Yeah.
4: That continues.
3: Yeah.
1: Mm-hmm.
5: Definitely wants the fairy tale happy ending.
1: Yeah, that's most definitely.
3: Clear. I think all of us do. I feel like I remember being in my very early 20s and going through it and being like, man, fuck Walt Disney, because this is not how life was supposed to be.
1: Yeah. Yeah, I learned real quick. It wasn't.
5: Yeah, I'm still waiting for my fairy tale happy ending.
1: Okay, Audrey, you have some stuff that you want to present.
3: I do. So I have been chatting with a lady who she does wish to stay anonymous, but she has taken the Demona Love Slave messages and Nick's messages and broke them down. Will you, the chart one?
1: Okay.
3: Okay, so as you can see, they're broke down and it's day by day how many messages were sent by each account. And you can see like Nick, explicit, and then it's sexual content. Then you have violence or threats, Demona, explicit content, Demona, threats, Nick, explicit percentage, etc.
1: Okay.
3: So she went through and she did all of this. And then if you go to, oh no, I didn't add it. Let me see if I got the screenshot really fast. I'll scroll my stuff quick, I promise. Okay, I didn't get it. But there was a breakdown. I can find it on this. It shows basically what this one ends up concluding, because she asked it to take and see who was more explicit, who was more profane, and who was more threatening.
1: Okay.
3: Through all of these. So if you click the pie chart next to that one.
1: Okay.
3: It brings up that Demona was less threatening in these and Nick was more threatening. Now, I do want to point out to people that are unaware of the situation going on in these messages, Demona is a slave, hence her name, Love Slave, and Nick is the master. So it's not really surprising to see that Nick was the more threatening one versus whenever it's Gypsy Rose's emails with Nick. Gypsy is the dom and Nick is the slave to Gypsy. It's so confusing. but this is just the Demona one that we've went through and talked about at this point. So this area, Gypsy's not wrong whenever she says Nick was threatening in his messages. The level of threat, it does not determine though, because I think, like I said, we've all kind of read them. Mm-hmm. And then if you go to the next one, it shows explicit rate. So there is an NA portion, and that's emails that had no explicit content in them. But mm-hmm. Nick overall was 25% explicit, whereas Demona was 40% explicit. Do y'all have any thoughts on that?
4: It's, I think we all expected that.
5: Yeah.
3: That's, and then, oh, go ahead.
5: That's a lot. That's all.
3: Yeah. And then the next one is the next category that she split it up in, and that's profane. And it shows Nick only 27% of the time, where Gypsy was 64% in hers. So I found it interesting that she's the more explicit, she's the more profane, but then Nick's the more threatening. But statistics are what they are. It just broke down the way it did.
4: Mm-hmm. Do you know what parameters she used to define threatening whenever pulling that data?
3: No, that's a good question. I will ask her.
1: That is a good question.
3: I think, no, I don't want to say, because I don't know. I don't want to speak out of line and say it wrong. I will ask her the parameters used.
1: Okay.
5: I respect that. But yeah, I mean, I'm not a big data girly, but looking at this, I mean, it seems to paint a very clear picture, and that's not something anybody can really deny.
1: Mm-hmm.
3: Right.
5: If it is all accurate, you know what I mean?
1: Mm-hmm.
3: Yeah. I like that. If you go back to the first screenshot, the chart ones, I did want to point something out that we're also looking at. In the first columns, B's and C's, that's the messages sent on those days. And so, like, you can see there's days where she sends, like, 1 and 5 and 3 and 1. And then there's days where she says nothing at all. and Nick as well, he says nothing at all. But I should have got a screenshot. But there's other days where Gypsy sends like 100 messages and just an insane amount. But we are also noticing there seems to be like buildups to those really high message days, and then it just stops. And then buildups, and it just stops. So it kind of also kind of, it kind of looks like there's a manic swing going on in these messages. So we're going to look at that. And then whenever we do, I am also going to try to correlate it with Dee Dee's account and see if there is a hospital stay spoken about at that time, or if there's like a con or a conviction or convention going on, or something that would take her attention away from home to be able to do these things. And that's the reason for the silence and not just like random outbursts with her. Because we see that now to this day. And that's what her and I were talking about, is she'll go offline for days at a time and then just randomly pop back up. And then she pops back up and it's consistent, consistent, consistent, and boom, she's gone. So, but yeah, that's what we've been working on. It's still got some work to go, but I think it's interesting.
6: Very interesting.
3: Mm-hmm. Yeah. And Millie, I will ask her that question and I will get back to you on that.
4: Awesome. There was a lot of people in the chat asking it, and I thought it was a really good question.
3: Oh, I didn't even see the chat. I'm bad about paying attention.
8: I see a few things in the chat and it's kind of hard to follow because it's going kind of fast and there's some off topic things, but yeah, I have seen some. It'll be interesting to see what the data inputted it or was, or input was, versus what we got out, but very interesting.
1: Yeah, and I love when it's broken down like this, so I'm really looking forward to seeing it all, you know, mapped out like this.
3: Yeah, so I'm a visual person like this, but I'm not a input in charts, like three lines in, and I'm like, you know, I really overdid myself here.
1: I actually used to be a lot more methodical and organized and stuff. Not
5: me too.
1: On my projects, not in my life.
5: Fair enough.
1: Yeah. So yeah, it's it'll be interesting to see how it goes.
3: Yeah.
1: And is there anything else that is that y'all are working on that you want to tell us about with that?
3: So we're working on a timeline of some events. I will shoot her a quick text message and ask if she's okay with me showing like a small screenshot of that timeline before I do. But we are working on a timeline of things. Hold on one second with me showing a small clip of the timeline. And so right now I know with the timeline we have, or I say we, she's done most of everything. Putting in right now for the most part has been a lot of the con stuff, a lot of activities, things they were doing like that. It's not letting me into the dang thing. Hold on, y'all just chat. I'm gonna drop off screen really fast so I can dig a little quicker without being distracted.
1: Okay.
4: Amy KRU in the chat said, I need a count on how many times Nick said, "What do you mean?" That's great.
1: Listen, honey.
8: Also, I want to take this moment to appreciate Ashley for the brief amount of time that she was up here and didn't get to speak a word. I loved her calming white bow and her collar. I also have some calming white bows. I try to wear a calming white shirt. This is the only long sleeve I have, but it looks kind of dorky, but that's fine.
4: Very calming. I feel calm. Very calming.
8: We needed a little bit of that. So
6: we need to get her a new phone. I don't know what's going on with her, but I sure miss her energy when she's not here.
1: I know.
8: We need to get her a microphone.
1: I need to get with her and see what we can do for her.
6: Yeah. So. Does she live in the boonies?
1: No, I think she does. Okay, so Millennial, do you want to listen to that audio that you told me about?
4: Yeah, I think we might have heard it before, but I was just listening to it again and I thought it was interesting. So it's a cab driver and they interviewed this cab driver and he told about taking them to Walmart. And then they called the cab driver back and said, listen, we found another sheet where you went to Volunteer Way on June 9th. And it took him a bit to remember. And the call where he called back and talked about it was really strange because it seems to be a different time that Nick may have went to the house aside from the time.

0: There it goes.
1: Audio.
2: Sergeant Walker.
3: Hello.
2: Yes.
3: Okay. I think I remember this guy. I picked him up, and I took him over there, and if I remember correctly, this guy had, like, a dark backpack. And when I dropped him off, I think he went directly to the back of the house.
2: Okay.
3: Around to the right side, because it had, I think it had, that house had a long driveway. And I think he went to the right of the house, to the back of the house.
2: Okay.
3: And that's the last I saw of him.
2: Okay. Do you see anything stand out about him, like what he was wearing or anything like that?
3: No, honey, I couldn't tell you.
2: Okay. Like I said, I realize you see a lot of people and everything.
3: Yeah,
2: but
3: it's just that, you know, I know, you know, when you see the, you know, when I saw the guy, you know, on the TV, I was like, I know I recognize this guy. And because, you know, you see him in your cab, and, you know, I wasn't for sure, you know, now that you bring up that date, it's like, okay, that's the date.
2: Yeah.
3: You know, so, you know, because the other guy kind of looked like him too, you know, and it's like, okay, well, maybe that's one, you know, and I know that doesn't help you guys, but, so, that's the only thing I could think of that I remember about this dude.
2: Okay.
3: Okay.
2: Alrighty. Well, thank you very much.
3: Well, if you need anything else, I'm sorry.
2: That's okay. If I need anything, I'll definitely give you a call back. That's all
3: right. I'm glad you found that on there, you know.
2: Yeah.
3: Like I said, usually I take pictures of the whole slip, and I know the reason why I didn't is because it probably has a back to it, mm-hmm. and it was a long slip, and I just took the front of the envelope so I knew how much I had made that day. And,
2: right.
3: And, you know, that way I have it for my taxes.
2: Right.
3: So, all right.
2: All right.
3: Thank you.
2: Well, thank
3: all
2: you.
3: Right. Mm-hmm. Bye-bye.
4: Ms. Behaven said in the chat, I think this is about the 12th or 13th. No, the same cab driver did an interview about the 12th or 13th, but then they called him back because they found this sheet about the 9th and he didn't remember it. And they sent him a picture and then he called back after he looked at it and remembered it. There's a audio just before this we could play that will prove that, but you could look at it in the FOIA and email me if you have trouble finding it and I'll point it out to you.
0: Okay.
4: But yeah, it's weird.
0: The cab stories are extremely odd because I don't know, sometimes they conflict and sometimes you're like, what the heck are they really talking about there? It's been a minute since I've listened to them all, but yeah.
5: Well, and I think the cab stories tell the story. Like I was saying, Nick's never mentioned they changed at the crime scene, but they get into the cab wearing a different outfit.
0: Mm-hmm. Yeah. And they show up at the hotel wearing different outfits.
4: Yeah, we saw that in surveillance. The same cab driver in the earlier story where he talked about the 12th or 13th, he said he took them from, I think it was Days Inn to Walmart or something like that. And he described Gypsy as short hair, not having a wig on, and that she was wearing, like, he said it looked like hospital pants, like scrubs.
0: Mm-hmm. Sorry, I'm trying to link this in here real quick.
6: Oh, Joy just did.
0: Oh.
6: Well. Yeah, I was just trying to say that it was in the description.
0: Okay.
6: I don't think they'll be able to click on the link just by seeing that, but that's that.
5: No, but they can screenshot it and copy and paste it.
6: It is in our description. So yes. If you go into our YouTube description, you'll be able to find mm-hmm. it.
5: Yes. So Amber, I uploaded little screenshots because it wouldn't let me upload the actual clip of mm-hmm. the timeline kind of. And I just got like the busier part so people can kind of get an idea. There's three different images.
7: Is this the mural?
5: Do what?
7: Is this the mural?
5: Yes.
7: Yeah, my sister did one.

0: These murals are super cool, you all. This is
1: So,
0: really wild.
1: yeah, and it's hard to see on here, but I kind of just wanted people to kind of see what I was talking about, where she's going, and like we will find a date for something and something that we can nail down versus like, you know, something she says may have happened, or if it's something she says may have happened, like we put it there with like a question mark or whatever, or she does. I don't edit any of it. I just give the dates. But she's going and she's also confirming some of these things with like websites and stuff. And one of the things that she has confirmed, and I wish I would have zoomed in on it to get it, but Diddy and Gypsy missed the 2015 con. But per the FOIA that you filed, whenever she started using her burner phone was the day after the convention.
2: Really?
1: Yeah.
3: Really?
1: She's dad, she got that phone, uploaded on Facebook on it, and started using it.
2: So what's your very your hypothesis at the moment?
0: Theory.
1: I
2: Or
1: don't know if we have a conclusion just yet, but we are noticing, or you know, me and her, she was going through this with me, are noticing within days to 2 months after the cons, Dee Dee and Gypsy are making purchases like a cell phone or a Nissan Cube. So that's really interesting because there is an uncomfortable amount of times that VisionCon comes up in this entire case, starting with Dan. So years before, and Gypsy and them, that was like the one group of people that during their years in Missouri, they consistently stayed in touch with.
2: Yeah, and we're getting a lot of information behind the scenes about all kinds of things,
1: Yeah.
2: according to that. Is it possible she went by herself and didn't have Dee Dee to take pictures for her?
3: At VisionCon?
2: No, Dee Dee was at VisionCon with
3: Yeah,
2: her.
3: there's been people that have confirmed they spoke to Dee Dee for better or for worse.
1: Well, and in 2015, they post that they can't make it to VisionCon. And there's something I've noticed, and I will tell everybody I've noticed this, so that if they're going through these drives, especially Dee Dee and Gypsy's Facebook page, I've noticed, because I noticed this in Nick's emails, Gypsy does not know how to spell the word they. It's always THAY. And I've seen that a lot in updates that were Dee Dee's updates, but then I see where it's spelled THEY. So I think that might be one way that we can say, okay, Gypsy wrote this versus Dee Dee wrote this. And I'm looking for little words like that that I'm finding, like, okay, she said this repeatedly with Nick and never spelled it right once. Now I go and I scan that document for that word that's misspelled, and then I scan it for the correct spelling of that word to see if it comes up.
0: Wow.
2: Well, we're on military broadcast radio. I mean, do we have any linguists that can go through those messages and find the patterns and let us know for sure?
1: I mean, I would sit down and talk with them.
0: I have a case they could look into. I'm just saying.
3: What kind of linguistics? I know
2: I
3: somebody who's into
2: mean,
3: linguistics, but it's
2: there's
3: not.
2: all kinds of people in the military who do all kinds of things, and this is going out to them. Veterans who have served many years, probably, and able to do this kind of stuff. And if they want a project, here we go.
3: There you go.
1: Yeah, and I did see somebody in the chat said they would do it for 500. I don't have 500 at this moment. I'm not saying I won't ever, but right now I would need like volunteer help.
2: Yeah, this is all a volunteer basis.
1: I do think it would be kind of hard too to just go off of talking style because they were always with each other, so I'm sure they have very similar talking
0: Patterns.
1: patterns, if you will.
2: Cadences, yeah.
1: I think it's gonna be the misspelling of the words is what's really gonna give it away.
3: Yeah.
4: Hey, Audrey, do you know what month VisionCon 2015 was?
1: February, I believe.
4: Because I was just trying to find it and I couldn't. I was wondering if it was February, because February, okay, so VisionCon 2015, when I just Googled it, it said it was in Branson instead of Springfield. So Gypsy wouldn't have been able to easily sneak out and get to it without Dee Dee.
2: Okay.
1: No, because they're not close.
4: Mm-hmm. Right. Branson's like 40.
3: Like 30 minutes, 40 minutes?
4: 40 minutes.
2: 40 minutes.
1: So let me go to this chart because I can pull it up. It's loading and see, because I'm pretty sure we have it on there because the Nissan Cube was a purchase at that time. So
4: another thing too is February 2015 is when Gypsy made that video where it looked like she was in a bus all high in that wig.
2: Yeah.
4: And I wondered if, you know, with not being able to go to VisionCon, she was trying to sneak out to see Dan or someone there. Just, I don't know.
0: Somebody wrote,
4: I just wonder if it's connected.
1: So VisionCon was the weekend of February 22nd, and Gypsy's burner phone, the data on it starts February 23rd.
0: Oh.
1: So, and she just messaged me. She said VisionCon was February 20th to 22nd.
2: Really?
4: Mm-hmm. Let me see exactly what the date was on that video. Because obviously, I don't think she went to Branson to VisionCon or anything. Mm-hmm. I just think she was probably jealous that her Springfield friends went to Branson and VisionCon and maybe took the bus, because we know she had a Springfield bus fare card, to try to visit one of those friends like Dan.
2: Mm-hmm.
1: Well, and for people that are tracking the VisionCon stuff, March 13th. Okay, so VisionCon's February 20th to the 22nd. She gets the burner phone February 23rd. Mm-hmm. And then March 13th, David Blanchard was removed from the Garrison 66 page, which is a department of the VisionCon groups. There's a few different departments that we've linked down, the 501st, the 66th, the 60th, I think. I took some notes on all of them, rather than trying to screen, like scroll through all these, because it's not as easy on my phone. It's not as big as it would be on a computer.
0: Did VisionCon raise money for Dee Dee and Gypsy often?
1: Like, give that them- I don't have an answer for.
2: We know car club did.
4: Yeah. I just looked up the video where she looks high and looks like she might be in a bus. And its date modified is February 20th, 2015, VisionCon time.
1: So we have a post, missing our wonderful friends at VisionCon. We hope you're all having a great time. We wish we could be there. We're sending our love and hugs. Then feel the same way. We're able to get miss you lots, miss you too. For some reason, I thought there was a post about her being sick right around that time. I'm going to need to dig in and look.
4: Was that when she was holding the sign that said, thank you, 501st Garrison?
1: That was 2014.
4: Oh, gotcha.
1: So she missed 2014 and 2015. She missed the last 2 years of cons.
4: Interesting.
1: Mm-hmm.
2: Okay, but then she gets a phone right after the first one she goes to?
1: Right after the 2015 one. So the same year of the murder, like according to the data, the phone is activated, the Facebook's activated on it and all that the day after the con ends. So con ends on Sunday, Monday, she magically has a phone.
0: TA Swifty Fan 13 says she was a cryptanologist in the U.S. Navy and can help you.
3: Yeah, we just saw that. You know, TA Swifty, if you want to email us. What is it? Into the Weeds at militarybroadcastradio.com.
2: Yeah.
4: I'll give you her contact information. I talked to her a lot. She's the one who gave me the idea for the Green Witch typing gypsy that I use in the email videos.
3: No, we really appreciate Taste Swifty Fan. I even made her a moderator today.
0: That's fun.
4: She actually messaged me and asked me to thank you all for that.
3: Yeah, you're welcome.
2: Okay. Check something, because I thought I saw pictures of her in a 2014 photo album.
0: So somebody wrote that the hotel closed in 2014, and that's why they moved it to Branson, which you guys probably already know.
4: Howard Johnson.
1: I'm sorry. Go ahead.
0: Yeah.
4: Oh, you're good.
1: I have the perimeters for profanity, the threats of harm, and the explicit sexual contact and all that. So she also did one for personal information as well, like a social security phone numbers, etc. So profanity, she put common cuss words and vulgar, I can never say that word right, insults, not personal identifiers, not explicit sexual acts, and not threats. For threats of harm, she put threats of violence, language expressing intent to hurt, kill, assault, or damage someone or their property, including conditional threats, if you, I will, and stalking intimidation, I will find you. Note this also includes someone saying, someone having them done to them, like Nick saying, Demona will do something to him, which we do see him say a lot. And for the explicit sexual content, she put graphic sexual acts, explicit, and I can never say this word either, whatever, sexual content and solicitation. And then for personal information, phone numbers, emails, address, social security, date of birth, account numbers, or other identifiers that could expose someone. And 2015 was the year David Blanchard was also replaced by Brandon as the chairman with VisionCon. Mm-hmm.
4: So it sounds like probably every time Nick wrote the word grape got included in the threat category.
1: Yeah, it sounds like that would be.
4: Yeah, and we know a lot of that was consensual, so we can take that chart with a grain of salt, probably.
2: So maybe...
1: She said yes, it did include that. She's watching and responding. Thank you, girl. Awesome.
4: Thank you.
1: So I wonder how we could... I wonder if she could ask it to remove the word grape and see what it came up with. I don't know. We'll work on it.
2: Okay. No, I'm really very interested to see all this.
3: Yeah,
2: especially when I can actually see it.
0: Yeah. There's so much gray with them.
3: Yeah.
1: Yeah. And Millie, I know you've been keeping some dates too. If you wanted to share them, I can have them plugged in too. Because with some of what she's doing, she's able to crawl websites and see stuff as well.
4: Well, the timeline I was creating was kind of Gypsy's lies. So I don't know if she wants that in there because I took all of her dates from My Time to Stand and then was contrasting them. So I don't know if she wants My Time to Stand BS in her data, but if she does, I'll be happy to share it.
1: Okay. All right. Yeah. She hasn't said anything at this moment, but if I get an answer, I'll let you know. If not, I'll text you after. It's all good. But yeah, I really like a visual chart. For me, like I said, I'm a visual person. So.
3: Mm-hmm. Same. Mm-hmm. It's hard for me to read a bunch of stuff and digest it all.
2: Yeah.
3: Without kind of a visual stimulant. Unfortunately.
1: Somebody said, never mind. I'm not going to read the comment. It was a good one, but.
2: All right.
3: I didn't see it, but.
2: Okay. Is there anything else that you want to share or show anybody?
1: That was what I had for tonight.
2: Okay.
3: Well, we really appreciate you bringing all this stuff.
2: Yeah.
3: And, you know, we're kind of getting to the point where we've released a lot of the stuff that we do have. So
2: pretty much everything. There's one thing that I haven't really released. As far as like, I have the donor list, but it's got everybody's information on it, like their phone numbers and addresses and stuff like that. So I've got to go in there and redact that stuff before I release it.
3: I saw there were people from kind of all over. There was probably less than 15 people that were on that list.
2: Yeah, there weren't very many.
3: And was that for the cancer thing or what was that for? The donor stuff.
2: Let me look.
1: I've seen a donor list somewhere before, and I think it was for the praying for Dee Dee and Jip, but also, or no, not the praying for Dee Dee and Jip. It was the Gypsy trip. Is it gonna be on there?
3: Because this is stuff already released.
2: Sorry.
3: I wasn't trying to interrupt you, Audrey. I was just listening.
1: It's okay.
3: Pay attention. I came across it earlier. I know there was somebody from Orlando, Florida. There are a bunch of people from, I think, Springfield and a couple other places. Oh, you got it pulled up. Okay. Because I don't really know what this is even really going to show people. There's
2: 16
3: people.
2: Mm-hmm.
3: I don't really think that's going to show anything. So the
2: majority
3: places that they were donated from, we have Orlando, Parkville, Missouri, Nashville, Tennessee, Lenexa, Kansas, Kansas City, Missouri, Kansas City, Missouri, Nixa, Missouri, Springfield, Missouri, Berryville, Arkansas, Overland Park, Kansas, Springfield, Missouri, Johnson City, Tennessee, New Orleans, Louisiana, and Ponchatoula, Louisiana, and then another Springfield, Missouri. So there's honestly not even that many Springfield, Missouri people in there. And this is for what again?
2: This is, it says sponsorship for Gypsy 2015 GoFundMe. Electronic files for GoFundMe.
3: I'm wondering. And it actually tells you, oh my goodness. So if somebody, I should have said it while I was looking through, but I'm going to read through again real quick. So the Orlando, Florida thing donated $50. The Parkville, Missouri also donated $50. Nashville, Tennessee, the person donated $3,500. The person from Lenexa, Kansas donated $25. A Kansas City, Missouri was $50. Another Kansas City, Missouri was $50. Nixa, Missouri was $30. Springfield, Missouri, $1,000. Berryville, Arkansas, $25. Overland Park, Kansas, $100. Springfield, Missouri, $100. Johnson, Tennessee, $20. New Orleans, Louisiana, $20. Ponchatoula, Louisiana was $25. And then Springfield, Missouri was $5.
2: Mm-hmm.
3: So there's a couple people that really donated a significant amount.
2: Mm-hmm.
3: But I mean, other than us saying that,
2: yeah,
3: there's really not much to put out about that.
2: Yeah, I mean, somebody will connect it somehow to something, but
3: someone said $3,500. Yeah, mm-hmm. I mean, you know what? I want to make it very clear. I've never donated $3,500 to anybody, but sometimes if you feel particularly compelled about a GoFundMe or, you know, something else where someone's fundraising, sometimes you put in a little bit more money than you have.
2: I will say that Rachel Miller, it looks like, is the Kansas City one, and she donated $50 one time and $50 another time.
3: And was that the person that was Aunt Rachel?
2: Yeah.
3: Or, okay. Which, yeah.
2: So.
3: Very interesting.
2: And then Sam Arthur is the one from Springfield that donated $5.
3: Somebody asked if the $3,500 was someone named Miranda. No, it wasn't. Uh-uh. I don't know who Miranda would be either, but
2: it's the person from Nashville.
3: Oh. Oh, the person that donated.
2: Gotcha. $3,500.
3: Yeah. Gotcha. Yeah. And there's
4: Miranda Lambert is who they were thinking of, but gave her a check for $3,500, I believe.
2: Yeah. Yeah.
3: She did. Gotcha. Yeah. But there's no Miranda Lambert or Miranda of any kind
2: in the GoFundMe
3: list. So not to say that anybody didn't donate privately, but that's a whole other thing. Like a lot of people will donate.
4: Someone privately corrected me and said Miranda donated $2,800. I apologize.
3: Okay. Well, you know, I saw a clip of her on Theo Von's podcast a while ago. It seemed like she's still kind of buying into stuff, but she was also saying that she had researched a lot. So I'm interested to see what Miranda Lambert and some of the other people that interacted with Gypsy think now.
4: Mm-hmm.
3: Or if they've seen any of the stuff that's come out now.
2: So I'll just say the person with the last name Westbrook in Nashville, Tennessee.
3: Tati Westbrook? I'm just playing.
2: So that's who that was.
3: Yeah, we probably shouldn't give any more information out about these people because they're just people that.
2: Oh, well, and Marcia Smith, which is.
1: Did you donate like 1,000?
2: 1,000, yeah.
3: Was she somebody that was somewhere you talked about?
2: Yeah.
3: I can't recall. Mm-hmm. Okay, gotcha.
4: She's the one who did an interview and said that Gypsy spent the night at her house a few times and talked about how the cats would jump in the bathtub with her because they understood that Gypsy was their mom.
3: Gotcha. Yeah. And real quick, she's the one who donated $100, $1,000 with somebody else. If you look up top.
2: Oh
3: no, she did. She did $100 and then, or $1,000 and then $100. Oh. That was my bad. So or $1,100. Oopsie. Mm. My bad.
2: Interesting.
3: Yeah. Two different things. And it seems like a couple people did repeats.
2: Yeah.
3: Only anyway. Her and Rachel. So
2: that's what that is. And yeah. I'll just go through and black out some of the stuff.
3: Yeah. But not too much. But otherwise, we pretty much have everything that we have out. Not to say that there's not anything else that could come up.

0: couple things of chips and queso, because literally all I've eaten today is chips. I had buffalo chicken chips. If anybody's watching that has a Sam's Club membership, Wild's buffalo chicken chips, they're protein chips. They are divine. That's all I have to say.
1: Audrey, are you talking about the gospel comment?
2: No, I put it in the private chat here. Oh. I didn't put it in the group text. Sorry.
0: Oh, that's just a...
2: I was going to say it out loud and be like, you got a point, but...
0: I mean...
2: Can I?
0: Girl, just talk freely. You're fine. Yeah, you're good. Okay. I don't know.
2: Somebody in the comments mentioned that they were raising money for Gypsy whenever we were asking, or y'all were asking, like, was VisionCon and stuff, and they said just like they did for Breeze Bell. So... Some things never change.
1: Okay. Yeah. And so I did get a little bit of feedback on me going on your show yesterday, Audrey.
2: Yes. And
1: I feel like, so when you asked any of us if we wanted to come on, I was like, yeah, I would like to come on, because if they're going to talk about that substance, I at least know from a person who's actually lived in a home where the parents did it. Mm-hmm. I have a cousin who's incarcerated because they did it, you know, so I could add some value to the conversation if it went that way.
0: Yeah.
1: I tried my hardest not to, you know, be disrespectful or rude or anything like that. And I'm sorry to anybody who found that offensive, but I mean, unfortunately, Bree inserted herself into this just like all of us. And in even bigger scale, she was actually going around saying that she was Gypsy's manager.
0: Whether true or not.
1: Whether true or not. And so if one of us had been arrested, they would have done the same thing. So,
0: like, for instance, if one of us on panel would have gotten picked up for a DUI on New Year's Eve, our mugshots would have been spread everywhere.
1: Yeah.
0: You know, and I empathize for somebody with an addiction issue.
1: Yeah.
0: Of people that I love that have addiction issues. All that I can personally say is I hope the best for anybody that's struggling with that, and that they find rehabilitation and better friends.
1: Yeah.
2: Well, and I want to speak for myself whenever I say this. Uh-huh. A lot of people said what I did was wrong. It is going real life. I don't understand what they mean by that, because Gypsy's case files are real life. It's not some Pixar clip movie we're picking up and reading about. What is covered here and on my stuff is true crime. Getting pulled over with meth is truly a crime. So yeah. It's true crime.
1: Mm-hmm.
2: With that being said, I have no regrets for what I done. If anybody mm-hmm. else does, that's fine. Like, I love that everybody has their own opinions. And I also want to say, and this is coming from me, this is my chest, not anybody on the panel, I could have went so much harder on Bree, and she should be appreciative that I was chill on it. We just got up there. We read the facts on the paper, barely discussed it. I could have roasted the fuck out of her, and I didn't.
1: Yeah. And I was, you know, when I responded, you know, I made that point, you know, that I felt like we went really soft on her. And I said, I felt like it was more like because I was on the panel and, you know, I wasn't going to entertain it. So no one fed into it, you know, and we kind of got off really quickly as well. So it was, you know, it was more about reporting the facts than mm-hmm. about snarking or being gossipy or anything like that.
0: Unfortunately, if you put yourself online, and that, you know, that extends to me, if I do some mm-hmm. stupid shit and I end up having to get called out for it, well, first of all, let you know that my mom's going to make sure I have my ass handed to me before anybody else does.
1: I will.
0: But regardless, if any of us make mistakes, unfortunately, it's just going to be online. That's how it is. If you mm-hmm. put yourself out there, you know, people are
3: going to. Especially if you start going live. Oh, I'm sorry, Nancy.
4: Sorry, she just brought, I mean, the whole spotlight was on her because of the whole 9 million view.
3: Yes,
1: exactly.
4: It was so bright on her at that time. It was just a terrible time for that to happen.
3: That's exactly what I was going to say. If anyone in any context, you know, any verse starts going live on a 9 million follower account and says,

0: yeah, I'm the manager, and then gets arrested for that amount of schmeth a few days later, it's going to be news no matter what.
1: Yep. Yeah. And you know what? Barbara Ann from Straight Out of Context did a video where she measured out in flour how much that was. And it's a lot. And I actually have some rock candy that I might put on a scale just so you can get really like an accurate idea of what's going on. Because it's not anything to sneeze at. I mean, it's
2: no. So I was talking to my husband about it because that was my husband's expertise.
1: And, years ago before I was
2: yeah born. A long time ago before I even met him or anything like that. So but I was like, so how much was that? And he was like, well, that was 2 8-balls plus, you know, a little bit more. Mm-hmm. And I said, so for the regular average person, how much would a quantity like that last? And yeah. He's like, well, for the average person who's just like a regular user, it would be like anywhere from 2.5 weeks to a month. And he was very shocked that because it was put in two packages, why she didn't get distribution.
0: So, Ashley was too.
1: Mm-hmm. Yeah. Especially two packages.
2: Yeah. So, you know, my husband said, well, did she narc on somebody? Did she tell, you know, because that's usually the case when somebody doesn't get a charge like that. They've usually given up their dealer or whatever. So
1: who knows what's actually true in regards to that.
3: I want to acknowledge something else. I was being told it was being said that I edited the stuff to mention Gypsy's name. If you have a spare $21.90 laying around your house, I encourage you to go call them, ask them, how can I make a records request? Ask them for that. And for $21.90, you can get it directly from them to see. I didn't edit anything. And also, I was told that I'm broke now after that. I definitely had $21 available and still have, I could pay for it twice. So,
1: no, seriously? You're so legit because Millennial and I had a ongoing joking bet about how she was like, I bet somebody $20 in this chat that Bree's going to mention Gypsy. And I was like, I wouldn't be surprised, but no, I don't think she's going to mention her when she gets arrested for math, you know, mm-hmm. But you know, by hell, she was right. And so, you know, you can see I sent her a little $24 donation because I know that YouTube likes to take their cut. So I wanted to make sure it was good for my money. But
4: damn,
0: you're a woman of your word.
4: Although before your math, I mean, that's wow.
0: Yeah.
3: Well, yeah. And whenever we get the audio, we'll see if I win because I 100% really think that she told them, you're so weird, you don't even know.
2: I was shocked. Millennial educated us today because I always thought that Bree was from New York or and then
1: she
2: lives in Louisiana, and so I was like, why the heck does she have that accent?
1: Well, she lived in New York for a while, right? And then she moved.
0: I don't know,
2: but tell us about the accent.
0: I'm a big fan of John Kennedy O'Toole. He's a very famous New Orleans author. And one of his famous quotes is, there's a New Orleans city accent associated with downtown New Orleans, particularly the German and Irish Third Ward, which is hard to distinguish from the accent of Hoboken, Jersey, and Astoria, Long Island, where the Al Smith inflection extinct in Manhattan has taken refuge. The reason, as you might expect, is that the same stocks that brought the accent to Manhattan imposed it on New Orleans. So knowing that history, her accent's never been shocking to me, even though it doesn't sound Southern. It does sound more Long Island.
1: Mm-hmm. Now, I could be incorrect, so nobody quote me on this, and I guess we'll figure it out because she loves to clear up misinformation, but I feel like she did live somewhere up north, and then she moved
0: back. That's possible.
1: I feel like she moved back.
2: I have no idea. I don't know anything about the people people and I try not to pay attention to what they do.
1: It's very rare if I see anything they say.
2: It's occasional that people will send me something or whatever. So, but I did find it interesting that Christy came up to clear up the fact that Mia was not the person that Bree was going to see. So,
1: which is weird. That
0: why did she say Gypsy Rose's sister?
2: I'm assuming it was Ivory Rose Grows Louder.
1: Allegedly.
2: I'm assuming that my opinion. I'm assuming that's who they were talking about. But I have no idea, only because I saw that she was living with Christy. And like I've said every time, you know, they are collectors of people.
1: And it's really odd how Christy decided this was the time to pop up when I personally haven't seen her since the FOIAs have been released. I'm not saying she hasn't been present somewhere, but the first time I've seen her say anything, it was on this Bree situation.
3: Well, and what? I actually, oh, go ahead.
1: No, I just said a little odd. That's all.
3: I thought it was especially interesting that she said that the arrest was because they were needing to meet a quota, like let's ignore that she had meth on her.
4: Yeah.
0: Jaspiracy in the comments said Bree mentioned it was her own sister that she mentioned, but that's not what the narrative says. The police report narrative says she said she was a big advocate of Gypsy Rose and was trying to get to Rose's sister because of an emergency.
4: Yeah.
3: So. And couldn't describe what the emergency was.
0: Yeah.
1: Mm-hmm. Yeah. It's odd. And it's weird that that's a thing that Christy comes out of the woodwork to defend. I'm not saying it's because of one reason or another, but it's odd.
2: Yeah. So anything else?
1: I don't know. I feel like we pretty much capped it for the day. I mean, have other shit to talk, but I don't think it's the time or place.
2: Yeah.
3: I'll meet you in the group chat.
1: Yes, girl, you got this.
2: Yeah, we definitely go back and forth trying to figure things out and supplying things for each other. And so I really like the teamwork and the respect that everybody has in this chat, especially Ashley as well, too. So we can't forget her. And yes.
1: This plus Ashley is the group chat.
2: Yeah. So everybody's doing a great job. And I'm learning so much from you guys because I'm just kind of sitting back and looking at some of the stuff, but not really, you know, finding all this information that you guys are. And so I just appreciate that you guys are working so hard at bringing this out and educating me and our subscribers along with us.
1: Yeah. And big shout out to Perez for pulling up tonight. Mm-hmm. I mean, I know that he probably didn't want to stay for the entirety of our show. I mean, sometimes we go up to 3 hours and we're a little shy of that right now, but you know, it is what it is. But there's a couple things I almost wish I could have mentioned that I might mention to him somewhere else because there was some stuff I had to say for sure.
3: You can shoot him a DM and he'll respond.
2: Yeah.
1: Well, I shot him a DM before, but that's okay. No worries. You have more followers than I do. But yeah, no worries either way. But yeah, thank you everyone for pulling up, for being here with us. I think we had a pretty good live stream tonight.
2: So. Yeah.
1: And we do have some thanks to give out.
2: Yeah.
1: So yeah, first of all, thank you guys, the ladies of the group chat, minus Ashley.
0: Thank you.
1: Thank you guys so much for showing up. And I think we're just going to do our little thank you. So have a great night, everyone.
3: Thank you. You too.
1: Much love. Oh, I did not mean to do that. That was an accident. Oopsie. I accidentally cut Millennial off mid-sentence. It's fine.
2: Sorry, Millennial.
1: I'm not sorry. No one wanted to hear it. No, I'm just playing. You're good. We love you. Oopsie daisy. So thank you so much to Jess Work. Oh my God, I love it. I can see Millennial in the background getting undressed. Not undressed. She just took her wig off. She's looking at me. She's laughing. We love you, girl. Okay. I get that. If I had a wig to take off, shoot, that should be off right now. Nerve Club becoming a YouTube member. Thank you so much.
2: Thank you.
1: Thank you. Welcome to the Weeds podcast. We love you, Joy.
5: Pretty May became a YouTube member.
2: Yeah.
5: And we also, I also made Pretty May a,
2: you figured it out.
5: Okay. I figured it out. Well, I couldn't find her. I couldn't do it on my account for some reason. But anyway, we made you a mod. So thank you very much, Pretty May. Renex, member for 3 months. Thank you so much.
2: Thank you.
5: La Boo Boo Star. Thank you so much for the super sticker. I do this every time.
2: So freaky.
5: The La Boo Boos.
2: Yeah.
5: I think they're cute. I would get one. I just have to be like, not like other girls, like everyone says I am. Anyway, Jess Coast became a YouTube member. Thank you so much. And I think some of these people are because of 1970.
2: Yeah. And rebranded, I think.
5: Yeah. Okay. Thank you, Rebranded Mr. Millennial. Is Rebrand a moderator on here?
2: I believe so.
5: I was looking through here and I was trying to find people, but it's so hard sometimes. Mm-hmm. So anyway, all good. Thank you so much, Jess Coast, mm-hmm. for becoming a new member. Moderate Climber, welcome into the weeds.
2: Yeah.
5: Bless your heart. Oh, bless your heart. Thank you so much for coming on in. Missy Lee. Oh, is that Daniel? Missy. That's Daniel Larson. Locked up in Springfield, y'all, just so you know,
2: Showed me the picture or that video of Cyrax.
5: Oh,
2: he came in and he's like, look at this.
5: Oh my God. Yeah. Okay. I watch the locals, but you know, just low key. I'm not like an asshole about it. I guess everyone who pays attention to them is an asshole, but regardless. Anyway, the reason why I brought up Daniel, you know, it's funny because he had a toothbrush incident, much like Gypsy.
2: Saw it on Reddit. Yeah.
5: You saw it on Reddit or you heard me mention it?
2: Just the picture of both of them.
5: I offered to show her a picture of it or a video of it. And she said no. So to those who know, you know. And to those who don't,
2: you're just me. Thank you for hanging out with us this long. 8 months.
5: Oh, I know. I've seen her around here. Yeah, me too.
2: Mr. 1980.
5: I made sure to give you like the exclusive moderator thing. So like there's like 2 different tiers. I made sure that I gave you that shit. So you know, if you need to lay down the law. We love you.
2: Tay Swifty, thank you.
5: Ashley, what the Prince of the Purple Rain type BDSM calling wearing chick. I wish she would have been able to talk. I don't think we let her say a single word, but she was wearing that collar.
2: I'm gonna have to figure out her audio and everything. Mm-hmm.
5: I feel so bad because it's not like that on TikTok.
2: Mm-mm, no, it's
5: anytime I watch her on TikTok, it's great, but I don't like watching TikTok as much because I can't do other things and it's hard for me to concentrate on one thing at once.
2: Yeah,
5: unfortunately. Snowflakes and Firefly. I believe they think she was still a minor in the vids, and that is true. That is a sentiment I've seen so many different places. And something that we forgot to talk about, but a really big channel that gave us a shout out, thank you, and also covered the videos was Cinnamon Toast Ken.
2: Yeah,
5: and they were very adamant about, hey guys, we've been saying this for a while. Like, well, I think Buff Pro or Dane didn't realize that it was that she had been the age that she was. But Ken was like, listen, we've been knowing she was like an adult. So it's complicated. It's complicated for sure. Thank you, Jenna Howden, for becoming a member and for gifting 5 memberships. You. Thank you so much. And we have a couple of cool membership only videos. There's at least one thing that's in the style of a game show that you guys should watch, but there's more stuff that we'd like to upload in the
2: future. Gonna add some more, I promise. It's been busy
5: around here.
2: Yeah.
5: Oh my goodness. And on top of having a job, nothing.
2: Yeah.
5: Dog lover for life. I'm not gonna pick up Otsy because he's sleeping, but he appreciates. Thank you again, La Boo Boo Star. We appreciate it.
2: Thank you.
5: Kinky Cajun, we deserve a fat paycheck. Well, I mean, we appreciate everything, but nothing is necessary. We appreciate it.
2: Yeah.
5: And not that I've seen any of it, but I live in your house for free for now. So it's fine.
2: Yeah. And we started this out, you know, just as cognitive therapy for me. It's not
5: and
2: about.
5: You legally couldn't have even made any money when we started this
2: yeah,
5: out.
2: Yeah. When we first started, legally. I couldn't have. Yeah. So thank you. And, you know, it's been a huge blessing and we're blessing other people with the things that we get.
5: Oh, yeah.
2: And I don't advertise a lot just because I feel weird about it. And I love how other people, you know, do their things. But I just have to figure out how I want to do it.
5: She does a lot of stuff behind the scenes to help out people that people will never know about.
2: Yeah.
1: So you don't need to. Some things you can do quietly, and not that there's anything wrong with doing it loudly, but I respect your opinion on that, and I understand. I get it.
2: Yeah, no, but I would like to share some things. So hopefully I'll write a couple of people that we have been donating to and things mm-hmm. like that, and maybe have them share something about it.
1: Yeah. So then also we have Mads Harris, who would listen to her voice for hours. Well, we have... And if y'all are sitting in watching all the stuff, odds are that you've probably also listened to her for hours. So checkmate. No, I'm just playing.
2: And we've got tons of videos on there, not just stuff about Gypsy Rose. You'll see me evolve from my very first video of doing it by myself and not knowing what the heck I was doing. But
1: and then me joining and also not knowing what the heck we are doing.
2: And we're still learning every day. You know, every day is a process of learning. So
1: and audio problems galore.
2: Yeah. But thank you for being on this journey with us.
1: Yes. 1970 says it got all messed up for a bit. Grandma Flowers, is that you? Anyway. Call her podcast the Gypsy Human Etch-a-Sketch. I just broke my mom. My bad.
2: Sorry.
1: Anyway, yeah, the flowers thing isn't made up. Anyway, okay. A great mainstream media publicizes News 12 Long Island. If you reach out to them, they will listen. You know, there's a couple of local-ish stations that I've been talking to her about that I'd like to reach out to. I tried to kind of look for some email contacts. Didn't really get that far, but I think we can make some moves. So thank you very much.
2: Well, we have something coming out pretty soon that
1: will be easier for us to send around.
2: That will be easier for us to send around. That Nancy and her sister and her fiance are working on.
1: People that are in the business
2: that are really working hard on it, and I'm super excited about it. And it'll eventually come out, but I don't know how long it's going to take.
1: But for now, we don't release our stuff to the public until we know that it's legit, until it's all going
2: that straight. Kind of stuff.
1: Yeah. So
2: it'll otherwise, because I mess up all the time.
1: Oh, well, yeah. If you want to count, there's a running count on Reddit on all the times I've messed up. So a dog lover for life. Thank you again. Someone that followed Gypsy's case and was originally a part of Fancy's team, first to leave her team. If you would like to email Into the Weeds podcast at militarybroadcastradio.com.
2: .us.
1: .us, my bad. If you were the first person to leave her team, not just someone who supported her, I'm very interested in what you have to say. That's something that I wish we could have gotten into with Perez, but maybe we'll do it some other day. Y'all flip me 110%. It's bananas how we are, how it was covered and how we've done 360 with the FOIA. Yeah, it's insane because I have been always very adamant that I'm not like pro DD or whatever. I'm not trying to excuse the things or she pro did.
2: Gypsy.
1: Or pro, well, I mean, I was for a little bit, well, but not since we've been doing this.
2: Yeah.
1: And it's crazy, even just since September when we did the initial, the crime con.
2: Mm-hmm.
1: There, like I said, there's videos of me saying, yeah, Dee Dee's crazy and she was abusing Gypsy, and now I'm not so sure. That is not why we came here, though, to disprove the abuse claims. It was just because we were trying to see what the crazy lady in Chillicothe was saying, if it was legit or not. That's all, because we didn't trust her documents.
2: And I wanted to make a project for the state of Missouri, but yeah.
1: For sure. There's a few different reasons, but that's what I was thinking. Anyway. Dog lover for life. I always thought there were missing pieces to this case. I'm so grateful for all your hard work getting the FOIA files and showing up or showing her true ways.
2: Thank you,
1: ma'am. Thank you, mama.
2: And we have more coming, hopefully.
1: Mads Harris said Audrey hit the nail on the head. I would agree. I don't know what we're talking about specifically, but she always hits the nail on the damn head.
2: She does.
1: I'd say she's one of the best in the game. Her and Millennial and Ashley, they do a really good job breaking stuff down. And, we're just kind of like the catch-all, you know, we put stuff out and a lot of people are, and, you know, we really appreciate them putting in some hard work. Rebranded Story. Thank you so much for the 20 memberships.
2: I sat in with Rebrand last week and watched her watch paint dry. So
1: I was sitting there when you were saying that. She's like, I watched paint dry. I was like, damn. I was like, okay.
0: Let's do it. I love rebrand. You also made sauerkraut that one time, right?
2: Yes.
0: She made sauerkraut. Mm-hmm. Okay. Y'all subscribe to Rebranded Story because mm-hmm. she's got that shit going on.
2: Yeah.
0: Two con artists and one psychopath. It's seeming more and more. I'm not someone who can diagnose, but I'm not going to disagree.
2: I don't think Gips or Dee Dee was the monster that we were all told.
0: Dog Lover for Life said, we love you, Perez. And yeah, Perez is chill. I mean, you know, it's not anything I wouldn't say to his face. You know, there's some stuff he's done in the past that he admits to that I think is crazy. But we all make mistakes. Yeah. And I appreciate the fact that he's at least giving this case the coverage it deserves. There's some stuff, like I said, that I wish that we would have been able to get into a little bit. I think he's more in it for like the fun, salacious stuff than like all of the stuff we are getting into, but that's okay. I respect it and I get it. So we really do appreciate him coming on though, because it's wild, because I've been knowing who he was since I was like a literal fucking child. And the fact
2: because I used to watch him.
0: A literal child. So it's like, okay, bet. Mm-hmm. Thank you so much for S. Leggett for becoming a new member. I hope I said that right. Snowflakes and Fireflies says, I just think Nick was quite limited in descriptives. I think that's an accurate assumption.
2: Yeah.
0: Thank you, beautiful ladies. Thank you, that New England girl. We appreciate you. Sharon Howard, 884. If Gypsy allegedly planned the murder to coincide with ovulation, why did she send Nick into Walmart for condoms?
2: There's so many weird things that happen, and we see,
0: I have no clue.
2: Evidence of certain things happening, and then other evidence of other things happening that contradict each other, and it's like, what the heck?
0: Yeah.
2: This case is so weird.
0: And then Tay Swifty fan, if you would like to send us any information,
2: reach out to Audrey. Actually, Audrey's the one doing all that stuff.
0: Audrey's on her stuff, honestly. Mm-hmm. So Audrey would be a great resource for you. Mm-hmm. We're just here to try and help, but Audrey's on her stuff for sure. Almost Love, thank you so much for becoming a member. Did you catch Bree's hair color? Is this is unknown or completely bald? I did see that.
2: I've never seen that before. Don't think she's bald,
0: but I thought that was a funny way to say
2: that. It was weird. I've never seen that.
0: Thank you so much, Joy. Ooh, you okay? Oh, no. Oops, he fell. He adjusted himself and he almost fell off the chair. He's good. Okay, we're good. Joy says, Outer Space Man. Thank you so much for
2: Thank you, Joy, for everything you do.
0: And for moderating. You are one of the OG moderators. Mm-hmm. Lay back down, baby. So you guys are all my favorites, including Ashley. Yes, we wish that Ashley could join in more, but her phone doesn't like her.
6: Oh, no.
0: Okay. You just watched him yeet himself off this chair, didn't you? He just yeeted himself off the chair, but thankfully I caught him in time.
2: Sorry. You guys are all my favorites, including Ashley. Thank you very much.
0: Sorry. To everyone in this. Oh, my bad. It's on there yet.
2: Rebrand, you're not a moderator. We'll have to fix that.
0: I'll fix it. We'll figure it out. Don't worry, girl. To everyone in the storm path, stay safe, warm, and off-roads. Don't forget to check in with your online communities after family, friend, check-ins.
2: Yes.
0: Family and friend check-ins. Yes. I've been inside all day, so I've taken Oates to the bathroom a few times, but he wants to be difficult, and he likes to take his time to do his business. Mm-hmm. And then by the time he's ready, his feet are cold. So as soon as we're done with this, he better go potty. My first live that I'll be able to catch. Thank you so much for joining in.
2: Yeah, doggy lover.
0: We got a new member, Gotcha Chipmunk. Thank you. And then Rebranded Story became a YouTube member again. Okay. Real quick, I just want to make sure. I feel like there was a couple other that might have popped in. Okay, maybe not. Okay. So anyway, thank you guys so much. Oh, yeah, Oates is the dog. Hey, it's O-A-T-E-S. The E is very important. It's like Hall and Oates. So y'all put some respect on his name. Oh, she said quite a thud, the pump mate. It's because his little head hit the desk. I felt so bad. He didn't fall though, I promise y'all. I was trying to protect him. He didn't make any sounds. He's okay. Oh, my dad just made a sound though. It's okay. We're almost off. We love you, Dad.
2: Okay. Anyway.
0: Oh, and then Rebranded Story. Oh. A member for 11 months. Bucks. Girl, we're going to have to make you a mod. So sorry that didn't work out.
2: She was at one time. I don't know what happened.
0: A couple people disappeared. So it's not personal, we promise. Yeah. So anyway, thank you guys so much for popping on. We really appreciate y'all.
2: The test video is up. I hope not.
0: Oh, I have no clue.
2: Okay.
0: I'll
2: check that out.
0: Someone said Hall & Oates. Yes. Yeah, Hall & Oates. And although my friend told me to tell me it was like Oates, there's like some NHL Hall of Famer with the last name Oates. He's like, you should say NHL Hall of Famer Oates instead of Hall & Oates. And I don't know if that means anything to anybody, but it doesn't mean anything to me. So anyway. Oh, it looks like the thing that you posted might be back up. So we might have to make sure that's not on anymore.
2: Okay. Well, I'll check it out.
0: Big X on that one.
2: Well, we hope that everybody has a very blessed evening. That if you're watching on the replay, thank you. And please go out and do something good to change the world for the better. Please.
0: Bye, y'all. Have a good night.
2: Bye, everybody.
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0: Good morning. Welcome or welcome back to the Identity Trend Podcast. Before I start, as usual, I want to give a shout out to MV Radio. Thank you for all that you do. I hope everybody's doing well. So as you can tell, I've yet to figure out a proper transition from thank you MV Radio to my topic. And perhaps, I don't know, it'll always be awkward since each topic is different. But I guess in a way that kind of reflects the Gen X sort of thing, because during the 80s and so on, you know, when we grew up, TV wasn't so well manicured. Like it's so scripted now. Everything is so... either digital, it doesn't have awkward endings, you know, how, and that's why I kind of keep the format the way it is, because it is Gen X. Sometimes I wish I can go back to those days where, you know, it wasn't all HD and you can't see every wrinkle, every hair, every whatever on somebody's face. Anyways, I digress. So today's topic, I think I'm a little bit, off, is because, you know, wow, we are here at the holidays again, right? I knew they were coming up. Technically speaking, all you had to do is look at the calendar, like, oh, it's October, it's November. Oh my God. So, but I'm a little thrown off. I'm still thrown off that we're in the middle of the holiday season. And so, so today's topic is about, let's make it personal. What do you mean by that, man? What I mean is that, yes, the holiday season, you know, from the commercials and all this, maybe where you live is full of decoration, maybe where you live is that has that small town feel where the lights are sparkling, and maybe you have already put up your holiday decorations. You're planning, you're making preparations for all the holiday activities, and you're rushing from store to store, doing whatever you do for the holidays. And looking for that perfect outfit for the gathering, or, you know, finding the perfect food for whatever you're going to do. And that's great. But for some people, holiday season is different for countless reasons. For veterans, they can have reasons why. Maybe they're lonely. Maybe because of what they went through isolated them from the family. Well, for civilians, maybe it's because something happened during holiday season, or they're not with family because of certain reasons. It doesn't matter. I can name a million things, and they can all be reasons why someone that we may be walking past, or we personally know, may not experience the holiday seasons as or the season as we do. So that's what I mean by let's make it personal, right? Because we would like to think that, or maybe some people deny it, so that way they don't have to go through the actions of actually reaching out to people. In this holiday season, I urge everyone to reach out to those who they care about, who they love, who you love, right? And tell them. And tell them how much you care about them, how much they mean to you. That's what I mean by making it personal. It wouldn't even matter. Wow, this might be a really short podcast, and that's okay too. go spend it, enjoy the holiday season. But what I mean is that text the person who doesn't want to talk, right? When I say make it personal and reach out to that person, it should also we should also take in consideration who they are. Now, if you have an uncle or an aunt or whoever in your family or friend group who, let's say, do not like talking on the phone, don't call them. Like, hey, what's going on? Happy holidays! You know, they might not find that too amusing, but you know, if they're okay with text, great. Send them a text. Make it personal. Don't just send the, you know, the cookie cutter, happy holidays. Actually take the time. It doesn't take long to text, or even make it personal. Send them a personalized text and tell them how much you love them, how much you care. And if it's possible, invite them, include them, you know, or give the option and let them choose. That sometimes is enough to be so heartwarming. And that's what some people need, just a little bit, to know that they're not alone. They haven't been forgotten. And they're still in your thoughts. And it's an open invitation. Sort of, I love the movie, the Scrooge, or however, Christmas Story, not Christmas Story. My goodness, there's so many different ways they've titled it. I just can't remember. But when Scrooge's nephew invites him over for Christmas, you know, even though Scrooge told him no and he would not come, you know, the invitation was open-ended and not. Spoiler alert, Scrooge does finally go to actually accept the invitation and goes to the party. But, you know, invite them. If they choose to come, great. If they don't, great. But nonetheless, at least it's been shown to them that they are welcome, right? Make it personal. Or call the person who finds texts impersonal. Send a card. Do people still do that? Do people still send cards anymore? I know, you know, I think the card thing, I really actually started to hate, not Christmas cards, but these family portraits that people send, you know, mass family portraits to people that really don't have anything personal on it. It's just a picture of the family. That's great for some people. I think they really appreciate it. But I think now it's more digital too. But I'm talking about like the old-fashioned Christmas cards, right? Maybe you don't want to buy a Christmas card because I don't know how much they are now. They're probably astronomical based on everything else. But write a note. Write 2-3 words. I mean, say, hey, this is whoever you are. I want to wish you happy holidays and to say that I love you and I'm thinking about you. That's it. Drop it off at their mailbox or mail it if you want to. Yeah, stamps are going up too. You know, do whatever it is that you think is within your means and is also personal. Yeah, let's make it personal, because if we make it personal, that comes from the heart and it's real. Whoever is the recipient of that will feel it. I can guarantee it, because we as humans, I'm not saying we all have BS meters, but we definitely all know when something is genuine. At least I do. Most of the people I do have expressed that. So something that's from love, that's from care, can be felt through words, through a text, through a phone call. And that's heartwarming. And that could be the little bit of light that someone might need during this season to give them hope, to maybe not see this world as cold and as disorienting as it could be for them. And that is my message. There's really not much else to say. But I do know that even maybe as an addition to this, even those who are rushing around, who seem happy, right? Maybe they need a little pick me up too. I'm hungry, guys. I've been up since two this morning. Since two something this morning. But just do it for everybody. So mainly on when I wanted to start this is for people, like for us to reach out to people who may find a holiday season challenging for whatever reasons they have. But, you know, this should be for everybody. At least that's what I think. I'm not trying to tell you guys what to do, but I think what a great time, even if it's awkward, right? But the holiday season gives a wide open door for anybody to express, hey, you know, it's holidays, I want to say, you know, but make it personal. Not all of us are great communicators. As you can see, my stomach is growling and I'm tired. What else is new, huh? I'm not the greatest of communicators, but I can tell you that simple to the point expressions of love, you don't have to be a great communicator to do. And man, it feels good. It feels good to be a recipient of that. Take the time, make it personal. Remember back in the day, I think AT&T, reach out and touch someone. So my suggestion is reach out and touch somebody with your love. I hope everybody's doing well and enjoying this festive season. And you are surrounded by love and family and joy. Not like the superficial happiness, but joy. The divine joy that comes from love. The love of God. So this is going to be a short podcast because I am busy transitioning, but I didn't want to let disruptions not, I didn't want them to disrupt any of my podcasts. So I hope you guys are enjoying this season. Go hug the person you love, go tell them, go show them. And I think about you guys all the time. And I think the next time the podcast will be scheduled or I'm recording another one will be almost near New Year's or maybe even past that. So I guess I'll figure that out. So go and enjoy your day and help somebody that you love and care about enjoy theirs too. Show them, tell them. Don't wait. Okay. And, I'll talk to you guys in 2 weeks. Have a blessed day. Bye.
1: 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As we wrap up today's show, we want to remind you that the podcast of today's episode will be available right after we go off the air. So if you missed any part of the show or want to listen again, be sure to check it out. And remember, we're here to support and honor our veterans. Your stories and experiences matter, and we are committed to giving you a platform to share them. That's right. We're here to give our veterans a voice. So don't forget to catch the podcast and stay connected with us. Giving our veterans a voice.
2: good morning. Welcome to the world of conscious positive thinking with MJ, where your thoughts become your power and your mindset becomes your compass. MJ is here to guide you through a journey of self-awareness, emotional mastery, and empowered living. Find us on-

Good morning. Good morning. Good morning. Welcome to episode number 66. Some of you know I have started my happy hippie trails of 2026. Why, you say? Because though I like to be on the chilly and cold side, and I absolutely love white Christmases, enough's enough. When there is so much to explore and so much energy to dive into and so many, like, just beautiful things, just beautiful things. And so my partner in crime, he has now proceeded, and myself, with our little Keystone Bullet. I'm going to hashtag Keystone Bullet. And we start our journey. So our journey consists of going to areas that have both photography sites and spiritual either vortexes or significance of indigenous, something that relates into my energetic world. And so we often, if you know us, we get in the car and we just drive. No, it doesn't matter. I mean, we could be in Pennsylvania, we could be in Florida, we could be here in Jamestown, North Carolina. And that's where we are today. We are right here in the beautiful Jamestown, very historical site, very historical for indigenous purposes, for photography purposes, and just, you know, colonization of how it existed and why it existed. So beautiful thing is, I didn't even know really too much about Jamestown. I want to say until about 2000, maybe 16 or 17, my Florida family, who we've been together, when I first left Nellis Air Force Base, I went to Homestead Air Force Base. That was in 1988. And during that time, I was still under TDRL, temporary duty retirement leave, due to me bearing an illness caused by the injection. If you saw my stories, you know. And since that time, the very first person I ever met, his name was Steve Ursi. He was a physical therapist at Homestead Air Force Base. He was a tech, and he was working on my back and getting me stable and walking since my very first episode of my autoimmune and auto neuros. And we have been remained friends ever since. In 89, 90, in that time frame, he introduced me, which is now to his lovely wife, but it was his girlfriend at the time. Her name was Renee. And we bear children together. We went through all of our beautiful young adolescence together. So we got in trouble and we had fun and we explored, but that relationship was gold. It was like the family I didn't have in South Miami. And when they left, of course, I couldn't stand it. So I had to always come see them and I had to be present. And they moved to a little place called Jamestown, North Carolina. Here's the funny part. It's taken them a little bit, but they literally replaced us with another Gonzalez family. And she, the family that she has, she is actually from Pennsylvania and her husband is Cuban, spelt as Gonzalez. And when she was telling us this, we were here in October, November, and she was like, I want you to meet our friends. We really enjoy our friends. And I said, okay, well, I would love to meet your friends and I would love to be out there with them. And I looked and go, did you replace us? I'm like, their story sounds so familiar to Ozzy and my story. And she didn't really, like, it dawned on her. She's like, oh my gosh. And then all of a sudden her neighbor was from Pennsylvania and they traveled back and forth. So I was like, you really replaced me. And she goes, no, I didn't. So it's funny how things work out. But every time we came here, or at least me, there was always something that was so, I don't know, spiritual. You know me. And I'm like, this is beautiful. Like, the energy is beautiful. The indigenous energy is beautiful. The land's beautiful. And it was just a homey feeling that to be with her. And for that matter, I enjoyed it. I enjoyed life. I enjoyed
coming to see her, and it was my stopping pass point on my trail. So my Miami to Pennsylvania trail no longer was just straight up 95. It had to divert. We diverted to the west, always so that I could remain, even if it was overnight, even if it was just my travel stop, I didn't care, because that energy of wanting to be with family was always there. And forever and a day, I stopped. I stop here religiously. And then to find out that not only was I stopping here, but my chief senior master sergeant, who was my boss in RATCON, only lived like 40 minutes away now. I was like, oh, coincidence? I don't think so. Though my husband and I did try when we were leaving Miami. We tried to find a house here. North Carolina is not so nice with veterans. And you would think with Fayetteville, with the air base there, or the base in Fayetteville, that they would have a little bit more. But they don't, which is pretty sad. They don't really do a lot here with veterans. If you're a disabled veteran, they'll give you 20% off your taxes, where there's other states that give 100% off taxes. Now, we know this as disabled vets, and we know this due to state backing. I chose not to live here. I chose, though it's a beautiful place, though it's high energy and it's everything's beautiful around it, I just chose not to live here at the time. Anyway, so now here we go. So now I'm semi-retired. I'm still doing my spiritual stuff, and my husband's still doing his photography things. But I'm no longer brick and mortar. I'm no longer, a lot of you know that, a lot of our shops and companies, after COVID, we decided to minimize our life. It got to be very crippling for us, just due to the nature of what was evolving in the world. And for that matter, we chose peace, quietness, happiness, and solidarity. So we moved up to the mountain and we left Miami. But I still go down. His family is there. So this is our beginning of our journey, because the deal was we left Miami, but I'm not staying in the cold, because I already did that. I grew up in Pennsylvania. I don't want to shovel snow. I don't want to stay in my house like a hermit little bear, even though I'm bear energy. I didn't want to hibernate. There's times I want to hibernate, but not for 3 months. And not when the rest of, there is so much to explore in the United States or overseas during these winter cold months, where you can actually, you know, figure some things out and, you know, clear your minds. And maybe, just maybe, you might find a spiritual vortex or an area where you just feel very energetic and like almost to say, I think I've been here before. And when that happens, that's beautiful. When that happens there, that's a beautiful, beautiful thing. So if you are anywhere near Jamestown, North Carolina, stop in. Stop in, because there is going to be, on this episode, so much information, from historical Indians to landmarks of Quaker colonizations, Revolutionary Wars, trade routes went through here, and even paranormal. So there is a little bit for everybody. Photographers, you know, we're going to go into Pilot Mountain for the photographers and the hikers and the trail climbers, which is just absolutely beautiful. So we are going to, now listen, my commercials are going to be my intro, because Spotify and YouTube are having their panties in a fire with copyright laws, with every single, anytime you put a beat up now, they're having